0: lap is almost as tight as it was for the everyone from fourth place back to tenth as it was on the opening lap. This time, though, no body damage.
1: That was tremendous racing. It was Dylan Pereira who was out in the weeds, and he nearly lost the car just after Antonius Bucher. As down the inside now will go Nico Menzel on David Yarn in the big BMW number 23. Can't find a way through, though, in the Dunlop liveried car, the Dunlop shod Porsche. And now, nibbling at his heels, is Robin Freins in the black and red car. Now, is that on Yokohama tyres? The beautiful thing about this is the different tyre manufacturers as well.
0: And also the cars that are in those liveries. It really helps us. But I just want to note it in your diary for next year. The 20th of June is International Bash Your Car Into David Yarn's BMW Day. two in a lap at what, two corners, and he's not been to blame for either of them. And then he had the moment when he was running down the Dossing, along the Dossing of her, with a Porsche on either side of him, and in behind he'd have looked in his mirrors and there was coming Robin Freins, who was getting a treble toe. And again, when you first race on the Nürburgring Nordschleife, you think about the corners, you think about the ups and downs, but so many, it's getting out of Schwalbenschwanz and getting onto the Dossing of her and getting a toe. And when you get a multiple toe, it's astonishing. It seems to be a slow gain, but you get to the end of a straight and suddenly a car can gain three car lengths, and maybe that will put them into a position to make a move. Once you go onto the Nordschleife itself, the sort of the start of the Nordschleife, you're going towards Hatzenbach. It's more line astern, but it's also just setting yourself up for when you got through the Hatzenbachs, but you really have no time to think. Those corners that come at you thick and fast, you're dropping down the slope. It's a gentle decline, but the curbs are really sharp there. Many a time, Johnny, we've seen cars just get it slightly too close to a curb on the right-hand side and get spat into the barriers on the left. Super tricky part of the circuit. And then it starts to open out at Flugplatz.
1: Pereira on the grass at the end of the previous lap, and what I wasn't sure of at the time was how many cars were alongside him. David Yarn's BMW was there, the 17 Dunlop car of Nico Menzel was there, and Robin Freins was perfectly placed to then gain the spot on Pereira, and he tried to get ahead of a couple of other cars as well that might have been delayed. Unfortunately, there is an early pit caller, and now this goes against my rule that you're not able to refuel a car, but that's because this car is not in the SP9 division. That is exclusively an SP9 rule, that fueling prior to the end of lap 5 is not allowed. Yarn now charging his way by the Mercedes of Kamui Kobayashi. So Christodoulou, well, Krognes and Christodoulou have cleared off, and the new second place car I make as David Yarn in his BMW.
0: No, Klaus Backler is, there are two more cars in between. Klaus Backler moved up to third.
1: Good spot.
0: But, David Yarn, everybody assault David Yarn Day. He sort of made of robust stuff, so he's now ahead of the KCMG Mercedes. Then it's a sort of Porsche BMW train, but just seeing Robin Freins starting to wake up into this race, it's almost like, right, hold on, we've done them all, now we're doing this. Roll up the sleeves, metaphorically, in the cockpit and press on. But that's really impressive from David Yarn. He's, in many ways, I remember seeing him about 10 years ago in Germany thinking, oh, this guy's good. Didn't seem to have the money, dropped away, and in recent years he seems to be back on board, and he's lost none of his pace, but he must have been thinking, hey, racecraft has got a lot worse since I was last competing at this level. But the last couple of years he's sort of come back into the mix, but I'm really pleased to see, you know, him getting a bit of a charge on this morning.
1: It certainly is, and the key thing, I suppose, is putting the car in a good position on the grid as well, so that you are ready to fight from the off, and that has been the case for the 35-year-old German.
0: So yeah, 10 years ago, he was second in the runner-up in the ADAC GT Series, sharing with Kevin Estra in a Porsche for Team Bernard.
1: Well, he did do all of the races in NLS last year, but that wasn't in the top level. He raced with Arne Hoffmeister and Tim Schierbart in the 921 Mulner Motorsport car. I have a feeling that they did rather well in the championship as well. Yeah, lots of class victories for David Yarn and his teammates.
0: Right, the car we saw in the pits, they weren't doing refueling or anything. They were clearing something out of the grill, so clearly it had been off on the dirt. But unfortunately, that car's been pushed back into the garage. For start driver Alexander Hart, I think the instruction, get out the car, will be coming, because there was a lot of smoke coming from the engine bay. So perhaps it went on the grass, having been rear-ended. That's a thought at some point. But obviously, the first thing you do is clear out the grill, see what's happening. But I'm afraid that might be the first retirement.
1: Yeah, so that's the 900 Porsche from the Cup 2 division, an entry from Black Falcon Team Zimmermann. And Alexander Hart, as you said, started that car. Benjamin Heaters and Ben Kozlowski were due to drive, but it might be that they will have to sit out the rest of the race, unfortunately. And, contact is probably the most likely scenario there. It was getting busy in that second start group. I'm pretty sure the 900 car will have started in group two, and we might be able to work out precisely what's gone on there in due course. Anyway, Kamui Kobayashi now being chased by Nico Menzel. They're at the Caracciola Carousel, and that Mercedes is moving around on the road a great deal, whereas the Dunlop Porsche seems a lot more planted.
0: Yeah, it really does. I think it's Kamui just dialing himself into becoming accustomed. You know, it's to race a prototype one weekend, and then which would handle so completely differently to an SB9 car. He'll be going, God, this is really, really physical. My prototype's quicker, but you've got to work, and oh, God, the corners keep coming at me. But certainly Klaus Backler tucked in behind is going to be just... Sorry, I meant Nico Menzel. Of course, I meant Nico Menzel, but he's being chased very, very hard by Robin Freitz, the Yokohama liveried BMW M4 GT3, and he in turn, behind Robin Freitz, has got Dylan Pereira in the Losch Motorsport Porsche. Fabulous looking cars, the series of them. What I love here, there's an aerial shot, and each car has an entirely different livery from the whole way across the rainbow, so it really helps. There was a time in motor racing where everyone decided, actually this was back in about the 1990s, that white and blue were the colours that showed up best on TV. It was a survey done in the DTM, so German based. And then all the cars that went that way, and all the liveries became very similar. And just look, think a few years ago in the World Endurance Championship, all the top three manufacturers in the top class, they decided red, white, and black would be our corporate colours, our working colours. Wind the clock back a long time ago, let's say 10 years ago, Blancpain GT series, that was the series that was the forerunner of the GT World Challenge. They actually went to the teams and said, "Do any of you mind changing colours? Anyone want to be pale blue? Because then you'll stand out, because there are too many white cars." There aren't many championships that do that. Many may ask, but there's one team went, yeah, all right, we'll be pale blue. But it's you know, for the fans, it's so much better. And also, every car looks different if you paint it in different colours. And it gives people a chance to, you know, really pledge their allegiance to a team because they like the look of the cars, they like who's driving. And I tell you what, if you're just watching today and listening today, you'll understand the driving around the Nordschleife, particularly in the top class, is incredibly intense. It's move, counter move, and then of course when you get to the Dottinger, it's getting to work a toe. And Adam Christodoulou is sharp in, take a breath. The lead Aston Martin jinks one way on that long return straight, and the Casey and gets it tightened further back. Kamui Kobayashi's worked a really good toe. He's got past Nico Menzel. They're going past, and he in turn is past. He's doing his overtaking, and both cars have just been overtaken by Robin Freitz. The black and red Schubert Motorsport BMW got the double toe. Remember, on the first lap, he got a treble toe and came right back into the mix, but he's behind KCMG. It's actually KCMG Mercedes has had to fight every inch of the circuit for Kamui Kobayashi, but if he makes one little slip up, he's got one, two, three, four cars right on his tail. But for now, the race led by Christian Cronius for Aston Martin started from pole, but he's only a quarter of a second ahead of Adam Christodoulou. And Christodoulou has probably done more races around the Nürburgring Nordschleife than anybody else in the top class, with perhaps Klaus Backler and maybe Nico Menzel to keep him company. Oh, and Frank Stippler as well.
1: What about the progress, though, on that one lap alone from Klaus Backler? He's eaten up a four-second disadvantage to catch these two Mercedes who are now, well, Adam Christodoulou is trying to climb... Sorry, two Mercedes? Aston Martin Mercedes. Adam Christodoulou is trying to climb into the cockpit of Krognes's Aston Martin. They were drawing level as they headed across the line, but Backler needed to wriggle free of the fight for fourth position. He's not only done that, but he's set absolute best sector times pretty much across the board to do an 8 minutes 1.2 second lap, whereas the two front engine cars that lead the way were in the 805s. And Klaus Backler, if he can't overtake these two cars, is potentially going to drive through them in order to lead this race. Stellar fight out front. The next question is, can the Gamota racing car of David Yarn join the party?
0: Well, the opportunities are coming. They're already picking off some back markers, one of which clearly, as it lived along the Dottinger Herb, was returning to the pits with a problem. So that's one of those scary moments. You're looking at a battle, and then suddenly the lead driver has clear line of sight. The chasing car that's right in his slipstream is just head down and waiting. And then suddenly the lead car has to jink out because there's a much, much slower car limping home. And that was a scary moment there, I would suggest, for Adam Christodoulou. If indeed he even saw it, he just was reacting to stay in the slipstream along the Dottinger on the run back towards the pit, still with that very, very tricky section through Tiergarten, Antonius Bucher curve to go. But right now, that lead duo is not a duo, it's a trio. The big question, you're quite right, can David Yarn gain 2 seconds or so and get on their tail? The answer to that is affirmative. First four cars, line... really do not like racing around this circuit. It's just brilliant, isn't it? First four cars, they had that sensational opening lap that was, as I said, as competitive as I've seen between the top 20 runners as they sort of worked their way around the part of the Grand Prix circuit we used before, going out, turning left and left at the Sabine Spitz curves. What's happening? In a straight line, using a toe, it's that man again, Klaus Backler, getting closer and closer and closer to Adam Krisadoulou, who is going, thank goodness this was a corner, I could nip across his bows and cut him off. At the moment, this is actually taking the pressure slightly off our race leader, Christian Kronius, who's probably half a second clear. But as Klaus Backler is trying to work out what to do with the yellow and blue Mercedes of Adam Krisadoulou, David Yarn is just getting closer and closer. He's now just a car length off the tail of the aquamarine and darker blue Porsche, but we've got a slower car up ahead, and they come into a slow zone. They're having to literally hammer the brakes. That will give the likes of Robin Freitz and everybody else a chance to catch on their tail. So let's give you the order as they go along at limp speed. Christian Kronius leading in an Aston Martin. Adam Krisadoulou right on his tail in a Mercedes. Then Klaus Backler, the first of the Porsches, in third. Two BMWs, David Yarns and Robin Freitz, nose to tail in fourth and fifth positions overall. Sixth place is the KCMG Mercedes. That's, you know, bear in mind it started second, a few places lost there to 4-6 for Kamui Kobayashi. Nico Menzel in his Porsche is tucked behind in seventh. Another Porsche, Nico Menzel in behind, and the field is released. They've got around that slow car, but suddenly the flags are clear. The slow zones at the Fuchsra. Off they go. And to complete the top ten, it's Dylan Pereira, as I said, in his Porsche in eighth. Frank Stippler in a Utah Racing Audi in ninth. And Gabriele Piana, Black Falcon Team Porsche, in tenth. And they are line astern.
1: That was the classic concertina that you get, though, around here into the initial yellow flag area, which obviously means no overtaking, but it doesn't mean you can't catch up with the car ahead of you. So everybody closes up. The gaps between the cars condenses significantly. You have to be at the code 120, so 120 kilometres per hour as those boards are held. Then it will have been a code 60 to go through the incident area at the base of the foxhole, the Fuchsrohre. And then, as soon as you see green flags or pass the marshal post with the greens, you're back on the loud pedal again, and the top five are right together. There's a little bit of a gap now between the black and red BMW of Robin Freitz and the blue and white Mercedes of Kamui Kobayashi for KCMG. They head then through Breitscheid, one of the lowest points of the circuit, and begin the climb to the awkward right-hander at Bergwerk. So they'll slow for that corner here and then let rip as they climb the hill through Klostertal and Kesselschen. Much of this is full throttle, assuming that there's not any traffic to deal with. And as I say that, there were a couple of cars from Group 3 that needed to be bypassed, but they are doing very much the sensible thing, staying on the racing line. It's not their job to get out of the way. You have to allow the quicker car to find its way through safely, but that is working well as they start to head up the hill towards the Steilstrecke and eventually the carousel.
0: Again, we talk about drivers like Scott Speed. They cannot come straight into the top class. There's a reason for that. They have to earn their ring permit, and they're being observed in a slower car how they tackle and behave in front of the fastest cars when they come through. And in fact, because there's a lot of aerial photography, a helicopter records a lot of the action, they get very clear line of sight, the race officials. They go, actually, well done, the faster cars are coming through, you stayed off, you either kept your racing line, but what they don't want is a driver moving around the circuit trying to guess which way the front runners are coming in, because eventually, you know, a bit like going black or red in the casino, you're probably going to pick the wrong one. So stick to your line. But again, I really felt for the driver in probably one of the slowest cars in the field, who was immediately ahead of that quartet that were leading the race, and then suddenly everyone else got on the tail. It was when they released, he would have put his pedal down to try and get away, but wouldn't have had the performance and just got swamped. But importantly, that driver stayed out of the way, did not cause any trouble, but then he'd been totally shocked by the pace of the SP9 cars when they were released, because they are nose to tail, top 10, going at it. Are we going to get a point where the top five get away a little bit? We sort of saw that. It closed in again when they got into that slow zone. But certainly in terms of pace, Christian Kronius is smooth, as he's always been for many, many years. But he's on his toes now. He's got to be on his toes, because Adam Krisadoulou is all over him. But Krisadoulou's got an awful lot of company. And Klaus Backler in third place looks the most dangerous of all of them, because we've seen his speed with which he caught those first two after their breakaway. And but again, Klaus Backler, a Porsche 911 and Falcon tyres. There are no elements in that combination hasn't worked with before. And Klaus has been just running at top level. You know, no wonder Porsche have him on his books, because he's just an expert in 911s. What a lovely position to be in, because, of course, he can race anywhere in the world under the Porsche badge.
1: Robin Freins still very much part of this leading quintet as well, but then there is a gap of a second or so, or at least it started as a second at the beginning of this lap. Kamui Kobayashi much more concerned about Nico Menzel snapping at his heels. Dylan Pereira's in that queue, along with Frank Stippler as well, for Jutta, who maybe didn't have the best of qualifying earlier in the day. So two BMWs nose to tail, different tyre manufacturers though for those M4s. David Yarn just ahead of Robin Freins is now on to the Dottinger-Hoare. The Aston Martin will arrive first for Christian Krognes. Now, what about Adam Christodoulou's distance to the Vantage? It's maybe slightly more than it was a lap ago, so I'm not sure whether the Bilstein AMG is going to be able to pick up the tow to the extent that it did 15 kilometres or so ago.
0: Two people going to make a move. One I can see in shot at the moment is Nico Menzel. He's got the drag. He's already moved past Kamui Kobayashi to go up a position. The other one is the black and red BMW going ahead of the white BMW. That means Robin Freins has used the tow to get past David Yarn. So Schubert Motorsport now has the bragging rights in fourth place, and for Gamoto Racing back to fifth. But obviously Robin Freins didn't read the script. On the way past David Yarn, he's supposed to at least remove a door mirror. I joke, but David will be going, guys, leave me alone. But another lap coming on the board. That'll be three laps. Last time around, the gap between first and second was point. It was a quarter of a second. Now it's 3/4 of a second. That's because Adam Christodoulou is coming under pressure from Klaus Backerly. He's got to keep looking in his mirrors. But the one I like in this race at the moment is Yarn. Oh, into the first turn. Took a look at Robin Freins, who had to hurl his black and red Schubert Motorsport BMW across his bows. I'm liking the progress of Robin Freins. I think he's looked, listened and learnt. Fourth place, will he still be in fourth at the end of the lap? His target is Klaus Backler. And I'm beginning to wonder if Klaus went a little bit hard, too hard, too soon on his tyres, because it certainly seems, I expected he was going to continue that progress, his rate of gain, but right now he's suddenly become not the hunter, he's the hunted now, because that's Robin Freins on the move, closing in.
1: So tad wide for David Yarn as he begins the next lap. When I said 15 kilometres, of course I meant 15 miles. It's actually 24 kilometres, 24.3 on this configuration. We've had nearly half an hour then of the first ever ADAC Eiffel Trophy as the Aston Martin can't run out wide on the downhill stretch towards the very fast right-hand, the Bogan right-hand kink, and then onto the Vidal chicane. BMW of Robin Freins having to dodge through traffic, in fact. It went to the right, then into the left, and there's contact for David Yarn with one of the back markers. That's the 471 car that has gone at the Vidal chicane, and maybe a bit of indecision from David Yarn or just misunderstanding has put the Cupra Leon from VT2 for Rotoff off the road and spinning as well. Now, is there some oil down? Because oil, all of a sudden, violently arriving onto the same scene is one of the Audi R8s. That was car number six, I think.
0: It's not the supercar. That's the six or eight. But I tell you what, that Cooper driver did a stunning job, because he was punted around, went in the gravel in the middle of the chicane, and then was sitting broadside to the circuit. And he suddenly managed to get it off the circuit, get it on the grass, get off the track, because everyone else could have come piling into him. And I think those in behind, it was that classic concertina effect, and the bright yellow Audi just went rotating across. I don't know if there's a great deal of damage, but he could have been broadsided. Imagine knowing in a field of, 107 starters, but the fastest 20, there are four ahead of you, they've gone past you, and you're waiting for the rest, you're side-on across the track. And the hardest thing at the Vidal chicane, if you drop it on the way in, people can see you. If you dropped it on the way out, they can't, because as they're approaching, they're looking at their turning point, and they're not looking at where you are. So he did a really, really good job getting that 471 Cooper off the track. Wow.
1: So that was Chris Rotoff for a, without a team name, but the Cupra Leon runs in VT2 for front and four-wheel drive cars. So that'll be a front-wheel drive Cupra. And it was Alexander Croker in the number six Audi arriving. And I don't quite know how Alex ended up at that angle. The eight car is the Frank Stippler Jutta Racing car. So that's still going well. But an SP9 AM entrant is another Audi R8 LMS for Alex Croker and Pierre Lemaitre. Meanwhile, Flugplatz, double right-hander for the 902 Cup car, and it's having a good dice with, is that the Akeet Vitesse Audi, which is running, no, it's not the Akeet Vitesse Audi, it's the number 50 car, and then in front of it is the Akeet Vitesse number 18 on the alternative fuels for the first time, but actually being picked off, just showing you how much straight line speed a Porsche Cup car has in these rules.

0: front of me going to be doing as I come up on it, but the fact he picked off two SP9 class cars shows that Raphael going very well for the Black Falcon team.
1: And actually, I was right that the first one was an Equipe Vitesse car as well, because the two Equipe Vitesse teammates are running nose to tail. So Arno Klassen doing the opening stint in number 50, and Carrie Schreiner is in car number 18. And they were right together heading for Schwedenkreuz. The 471 Chris Rothoff driven car then, that was the car that received contact from David Yarn's BMW. Next question is, how bad is the damage on the M4? But Chris Rothoff was in a situation where he knew, I can pit here and not be stranded out on the Nordschleifer. It looks like quite a lot of work is being done by the team, front left and rear left, though.
0: Yeah, I think it was side-on contact, but he did, again, I'll just reiterate, he did such an amazing job to be suddenly sitting broadside across the track, not even facing the traffic as it comes towards you. He knew he had to get off the track. He got onto the grass on the far side, and as soon as there was a gap, he cut back across the track and went to pit in. But basically, he was given a shove left-hand side of his car. The left front was a braking point, a turning point. David Yarn just came from a long way back. The two BMWs, Robin Freitz in the red and black car from Schubert, and then David Yarn, I'm afraid, undid. He was the one who kept getting assaulted early on. He hit the left rear wheel of that Cupra and pitched it off the circuit. He didn't really go off the circuit himself, but you know, his car's bigger, heavier, faster, and therefore that's always going to shift a smaller Cupra out of the way. And I do feel for the Cupra team, but at least they managed to get it back, as Johnny pointed out, without having to do an extra 24 kilometres around the Nordschleifer with a car that clearly would not be handling as it ought.
1: And I now think I've realised the reason why Alex Croker spun at such high speed. So much gravel across the road there. And in fact, those that arrived on the scene straight away, like Nico Menzel's Dunlop Motorsport Porsche, did incredibly well to A, find the gap, and B, find any sort of grip on that part of the track coming out of the Vidal chicane, because they didn't quite know where the cars were going to go next. The gravel was strewn left and right, and Alex Croker, I think, just made an error, but not through his own fault necessarily, just because of the lack of grip as soon as he arrived at a normally very, very fast Vidal chicane. Robin Freins is still chasing, but no longer David Yarn. He now has within his sights the third place car of Klaus Backler.
0: Yeah, that's something that's going to shape up nicely. One person that's not going to enjoy a message from Race Control is the driver of car number 48. A penalty lap to be served, forcing another car off the track. That's Dylan Pereira. Remember, he was running in the top 10. Losch Motorsport Porsche, we had moments where he was on the grass early on, but something has been spotted, and he is going to have to serve a penalty lap, which effectively wrecks your race.
1: Well, yes, to an extent, but I think the penalty lap is actually a good time to demonstrate that. You have to go out wide of the AMG arena and go through the dotted white line. But as long as you go all the way through that lane and therefore don't take the quickest route at the AMG arena, that is generally the penalty served, I believe. So it's not like a drive-through penalty. It's a much more minor, offence, but the thing dictated by race control means that there's far less time lost. It's used in bike racing a lot as well. So I wonder whether we can catch the moment that the 48 car does that. I'm sure our directors will try their level best.
0: Well, the contact was with a fellow Porsche racer. It was with Nico Menzel's Porsche. Remember in the early laps of the race, we had them sort of three abreast and getting very, very close and slightly on the grass and slightly not. So there may well be a moment. But the moment that we've been predicting may be about to happen, because Robin Freitz is right under the tail as they run in third and fourth positions towards the end of the lap. Christian Kronius turns in the penultimate corner, turns them out of it. Adam Christodoulou giving chase, but Backler this time has held on, but certainly very, very close from Robin Freitz. Top four cars will be covered by little over 2 seconds after four laps of racing, but it's still Christian Kronius led every lap of the race. The real racing has been in behind him, and that is because Christian Kronius is doing such a good job in the lead.
1: So looking out for Dylan Pereira and whether he will dive to the right through the AMG arena section. There is a full lane out wide there that you need to be careful not to cross, just like the blend line leaving the pits, as the 48 car gets very, very close to the back of Frank Stippler. And does Dylan Pereira go out wide? I think he was thinking about doing that to take his penalty lap as early as possible. Klaus Backler, though, out front. Now, what happened in the aftermath? Because all of a sudden, Alexander Croker is going

0: to arrive on the scene in the number six Audi, and there was it was so close to contact. He could have, as you made the point at the time, sideswiped and absolutely wiped out Chris Rothoff, who possibly saw Alex coming, but there was very little that the little 471 car could have done about that.
1: Yeah, I was saying that he did a really wise job to get onto the grass and therefore off the track where the cars were coming through, but I'd forgotten the fact that he went out wide and then thought, I'll see him. Oh no, I won't just cut across just yet, because there's a bright acid yellow for Audi coming in, rotating across the grass in front of me. Right, I tell you, there could be a change. I thought it was going to be Backler being passed by Robin Freitz, but as they go to the Sabine Schmitz curve, he's dropped Freitz by about half a second. He's all over the tail of Adam Christodoulou, but we all know the second you get to turn through the two Sabine Schmitz curves and you go out into the country, then life gets harder. Oh, there is so much gravel on the track just there as the tail end of the top 10 comes rushing through. Gabriele Piana in the Black Falcon Porsche, he's in 10th. Dylan Pereira, that's the car that's got the penalty lap. And Frank Stippler's now gone past him. Frank Stippler due to Racing Audi. And he, in turn, is all over the tail of Kamui Kobayashi. So little by little, Kobayashi's gone from second to third to fourth to fifth to sixth, and now in seventh place. And now he's got a challenger in behind in the form of Frank Stippler. There are no tricks. No tricks at all at Nürburgring-Nordschleife that Frank doesn't know. He'll find a moment, and surely he'll move up in that due to Racing Audi.
0: The mixing pot is well and truly stirred, let's say, between SP9 Pro, Pro-Am and Am. So there's quite a lot of overlap between those three sub-categories. The overall race leader does indeed lead SP9 Pro, Christian Krognes, but Adam Christodoulou is leading the Pro-Am division. That's the car he shares with Jake Hill and Kyle Tilley for their, both drivers' first opportunity to experience an AMG in race trim and race format. SP9 Am, led by Gabriele Piana. Now, he is a winner in the past of the 24 hours of the Nürburgring overall, so certainly no slouch. And Gabriele Piana may be the quickest driver in that driver combination in car number 5. He's doing very well to run 10th and to keep Marek Bockmann at a decent distance. Second place in SP9 Am for Bockmann, but he's about 6 seconds down compared to the Black Falcon class leader. So into Adenauer Forst for the race leaders, Christian Krognes, the yellow and blue Mercedes of Adam Christodoulou, Klaus Backler, Robin Freins, and they're all making a bit of a jump now from David Yarn as he recovers after that contact with the Rothoff Cupra.
1: Yeah, David Yarn's getting on towards 3 seconds behind this lead quartet, and suddenly we're going to be up to the world of when you decide to make your first pit stop. And ordinarily, they will come in at the end of 6 laps. We're at the end of, coming towards the end of 5 laps right now. Some might blink and go early, but if you go early, you have a shorter pit stop, but at the end of the race, you'll have your pit stop earlier commensurately, and you'll have to have a longer pit stop. So you sort of, if you pit early, you gain in the early part of the race. And the race order seems to change its pattern, but then of course it's payback time later on. So it's how you choose to distribute your pit stops through the race.
0: ADAC Eiffel Trophy, the first ever which forms part of the Nürburgring Langstrecken Serie. This is race 6 of 10 then. And the Porsche Endurance Trophy for the Nürburgring is currently led by the 953 car. So that is the Oscar Sandberg Smirlis racing car that has got ahead now of Moritz Oberheim in 962. 959 is Heiko Eichenberg. And then in fourth place, it's the 961 WNS motorsport car. But there are very few, there's very few bits of time between these cars, virtually nose to tail. Jörg Wibahn has found his way in between, I notice, Eichenberg and Márquez. So SP10 car may be recovering after some early incidents in the number 176 Mercedes. But the Porsche Trophy Nürburgring 4 718 Caymans was always going to deliver some high stakes competition, and with 17 starters, that is not disappointing. In Cup 2, the leader in that part of the race is the 902 car, which is Raphael Renhofer. Well, he was managing to get by a couple of Equipe Vitesse Audis not that long ago, just before Schwedenkreuz. But Martin Rump is involved as well in the 904 car. And then in third position, 921, is the Bednarski-driven Mulner Motorsport car. A few cars back, actually, because in between them are one or two cars from other classes. But it's been a good getaway so far for Renhofer in the team Liquimolli by Black Falcon Porsche. He's almost 6 seconds ahead of the Estonian Rump. in his Mulner Motorsport car.
1: Yeah, I think early on where we had the best of the Cup 2 runners, Raphael Renhofer getting past some SP9 class cars, I think they'd actually just been caught up a little bit. I think they'd been bunched in traffic. He chose his moment. But what we tend to have is the fact that we will get Cup 2 cars leading this race because they make their first pit stop sort of a lap or so after the SP9 cars have to come in. But there have been times when there have been incidents at the top end of the field for SP9 and suddenly you've got quite deep into the race. You've still got a Cup 2 car in the mix. However, they inevitably seed position late in the race, but it does mean you'll suddenly have a slightly distorted lap chart if you were imagining one with the Cup 2 cars gaining seemingly 10 positions out of nothing, but that's simply by dint of not serving their first pit stop as early as the SP9 class cars do. Fantastic racing still between Robin Wright, still in fourth place, still right under the rear wing of Klaus Bachler. And as the Dutch driver attacks the Austrian, Adam Christodoulou gets a bit of breathing space. In fact, Christodoulou in the pale yellow and light blue Mercedes has pulled clear of them, and he's now getting much, much closer to our race leader, Christian Kronijs. About 9 tenths of a second was the gap between first and second. Certainly not 9 tenths between Klaus Bachler in third and Robin Freitz in fourth. More like about a third of a second. And still the black and red BMW attacks.
0: Yeah, clearly they've done maybe a bit of setup change on that BMW because it didn't feature too well in qualifying. But I also did make the point that it might have been the situation after traffic for BMW number 77 on the Yokohama tyres. Certainly it's got a good run this time on the Falcon Motorsport Porsche of Klaus Bachler, within three car lengths of it on the Dottinger Hoare. But straight line speed from the Porsche 911 GT3R is very good as well. So the BMW, if anything, is losing a little bit of pace, even though it's in the draft. Now it's inching its way closer, but surely it's going to run out of road as they go underneath the bridge at Antonius Bucher. Depending on how brave Robin Freins wants to be on the brakes, he will get within a car length of the Austrian racer. And in fact the two race leaders aren't that far away either. Intervention vehicle to successfully negotiate as well. That was being indicated to the drivers by white flags. This might be Robin Freins' best opportunity though, down to the first corner again, Bruce, right on the tail of Bachler.
1: Yeah, he made a much, much better exit from the final corner. Bachler was actually starting to haul in the second place Mercedes of Adam Christodoulou, and the move comes. Late dive, but too late because Robin Freins dives down the inside but doesn't do a lot of braking, and then he goes straight on, eventually gets the grip to turn in, and at that point became fourth all over again.
0: Came very close as well to the rear of Adam Christodoulou's Mercedes in that process. I think he knew what he was doing just about, but might as well throw one up the inside and see what happens. But the ideal is that you stay within the white lines and try not to hit any of your competitors. Well, they've all survived that moment down at the first corner. We are 42 minutes in to the race, and much, much earlier on in the lap, the KCMG Mercedes of Kamui Kobayashi was either nerved into a spin or he lost it himself. That was at Bergwerk, and doing battle with, now, which was that an Audi in behind him?
1: Yeah, Frank Stippler was in behind him in his Audi.
0: Yeah, the 8 car. Okay. So it was maybe Stippler with some contact, or did Kamui Kobayashi just lose it on maybe some gravel there or a bit of fluid? I'd like to be able to describe that to you again to be sure. There has been a change, however, between David Yarn and Nico Menzel, and Menzel is now up to fifth position in potentially a damaged BMW for Gamota Racing after its clash with the Cupra just at the end of the Vidal chicane. So still plenty happening, and we're a good probably 17 minutes or so away from the end of these first stints. Remember, these are going to be shorter because of the rolling lap and the amount of fuel that you do burn through, even though it's at a much reduced pace. And now all of a sudden everybody has to get off the gas because there is a restriction at the end of the Hatzenbach, and not for the first time. Alex Croker, thank you, has another spin coming out of the Vidal chicane. So that's car number 6 again. Yeah, it was tight between Robin Freins and the rear of Adam Christodoulou's Mercedes, as Freins almost uncontrollably trying to bypass Klaus Bachler at the first corner. He certainly struggled to make the corner, and Adam Christodoulou, had there been contact there, wouldn't have known a great deal about it. Now Christo, as he starts to launch the Mercedes out of the latest Code 60, almost caught Christian Krognes napping there, but the Aston stays in front.
1: Yeah, Robin Freins appears to have actually fallen off the tail of that lead battle. He may be just out of camera shot. Christian Cronjes has always just had that little buffer. It's slowed up again, where we just came into that slow zone. He had to hit the brakes. Everyone else bunched up behind. So every time Christian Cronjes, this super successful Norwegian racer on the Nürburgring Nordschleife, just ekes out a bit of an advantage. It seems to be a slow zone or something where everyone else closes onto his tail as they go. And it's often how drivers in front react to the slow zone, because of course there is a speed limit there, so nobody should gain anything. But on the way in and on the way out, you often find a car can lose a valuable time. But right now it's Christian Cronjes leading for Madsen Christodoulou by half a second.
0: RS1, part of the Radio Show Limited network of channels. This is the first ever edition of the ADAC Eiffel Trophy, which is the sixth Nürburgring Langstrecken Series race of the season. And after a highly entertaining 24 hours of the Nürburgring last month, seeing a victory for Mercedes, could be another Mercedes win in NLS, despite BMW being the dominant force, generally speaking, to this point. Or could it even be an Aston Martin win? Well, they do have a quick car here this weekend. We've only seen one of its drivers, well, all of the drivers, in fact, for all of the cars. Some entered as two-driver lineups, some as three. Or if you're as brave as Scott Speed, he has decided to enter in the 999 BMW as a solo effort across 4 hours. And he, in the Mulner Motorsport prepared car, set a pretty much exactly 10-minute qualification lap for the former Formula One star, Red Bull backed, as has been the case all through his career. He's done plenty of NASCAR racing as well, as there is now a new code 60 in place. Well, that was a little while ago, actually, at Hoch Eichen. Yellow's being shown at Galgenkopf, which is the right-hander onto the Dottinger Hoer, and also Schwabenschwanz as well. So the yellow's working their way back to the Kleiner Carousel. Despite that, if you've already been through that section or are yet to approach it, there is opportunity to put in a few fastest sector times within your category. And I noticed before that yellow flag came in, we saw personal best lap times for Christian Cronjes, Adam Christodoulou, first and second, Robin Freins' BMW, and also some good laps from Nico Menzel's Dunlop Porsche, the Frank Stippler all-black Jutta Racing Audi, and the 48 Losch Motorsport Porsche of Dylan Pereira. So clearly he's cleaned up his tyres after that very grassy moment on the Dottinger Hoer.
1: Right, we've already had people blinking first. Three of the front-running cars from the SP9 class made a pit stop at the end of lap five. Ordinarily, expect people be on six. So they have a shorter first pit stop. It would cost them later in the race. The first of those that came in was the Toyo tyres with Ring Racing Mercedes, and that was put into the hands. Car 32 in the hands. Went started by Andreas Gordon, taken over by Ichi Nakayama. Another one that came in was another Mercedes, but it was the 47. That was the KCMG car that had a rotation around the track. That has fallen back down the order, but that at least has served its pit stop. And car number 50, hadn't really talked about car number 50 in the top class, which is one of those Equipe Vitesse Audis, and it was started by Arno Klarsson, and car 50 is back out with Aris Balanian, who's taken that over. So for one of them, there was a reason to come in. The others decided to get that first pit stop in early, try and gain a bit of ground and see where it leaves you later in the race.
0: Yeah, so still very early on in this four-hour affair, but not that far away from pit stops, with Christian Cronjes leading by a slim margin over Adam Christodoulou. We're live from the Nürburgring here on the Radio Show Limited network of channels. News just in from race control, and it is that the number 23 car of David Yarn was at fault with the incident with the Cupra at the Vidal Chicane, number 471, so that is going to be a drive-through penalty. There's also damage to a Porsche Cup car, which has come into pit lane. Also, the Dacia is in for what looks like routine work, but that is possibly an earlier stop than we might have expected there for the Logan. It's the 913 Porsche, which is in pit lane, displaying damage to the rear bumper. And that is the Bill Cameron, Jim Cameron Porsche from Cup 2, which I presume is having to pit out of sequence maybe to get some of that repair work done. And in fact, has it just turned right at the end of pit lane to go back into the main paddock? We'll find that out in due course, because again the fight is on from the vantage point of Klaus Backler. He can just about see the vantage that leads the race of Christian Krognes, but is it about to be swallowed up by Anna Christodoulou?
1: The Dottinger her discuss it's straight. You can't see a great deal apart from the car in front of you when you get onto it, but it does rise. The cars go up little crest, they're getting towards the sort of starting point when you do your Nürburgring Nordschleife tourist car laps. Then you go under the bridge. At this point you go, hold on, the track goes left. Yes, a straight that turns left, but anyhow, carry on going up the hill all over again, and Christodoulou is all over the tail of Christian Krognes, but Krognes hanging on his Aston Martin. And the third place car, Klaus Backler, his Porsche got a tow from the pair of them, so the first three cars are going to be covered by about a second. And the fact they're going past the pits at six laps means they'll be coming in on lap seven, just remember that. But Robin Freitz blinks after six laps. He dives in from fourth place in his Schubert Motorsport BMW, so others may follow. And for Robin, he wasn't quite close enough to catch the tow off the cars in front, might as well come in. That I think was a very, very clever call.
0: Well, also, it might be partly in response to knowing that the top three were going to stay out for another lap, because you're right that any gain that you might make in the early part of the race should then kind of go against you towards the finish. But that is great, potentially, for Robin Freitz, and an early track position, because I reckon when that BMW rejoins and then the three cars ahead of him also pit, the BMW number 77 could leapfrog these three and then at least have chance to dictate the pace for the middle segment of the race.
1: Yeah, 100%. It is a roll of the dice. It is a gamble, because his final pit stop will necessarily come early. You've only got so much fuel in your car. You can stretch it to eight laps if all is well. But the fact he's getting a full tank now means he'll have that final stop early. That final stop will have to be longer. It's yin and yang. You balance it out. But I tell you what, I think that's a masterstroke. It wasn't quite close enough to stay with the lead trio, who are all over each other. At the moment, it's still our pole starter, Christian Krognes, in his Aston Martin. Still Adam Christodoulou, who did such a good opening stint. He got up from fourth on the grid to second. And Klaus Backler, who sort of fell down the order and has been fighting his way back. Any little slip-up, and these three could hit trouble. But right now, they are slightly holding each other up, and that is clearly what Schubert Motorsport was thinking. Bring Robin Freitz in now. He's not close enough to tackle them. He could be in a lapse time, but why not just go track position, we'll take it, see where we go from there.
0: Known, I believe, in modern Formula One parlance as the undercut, as in you pit.
1: I thought that's what I did when I shave in the
0: morning.
1: Yeah,
0: I know. I don't like the term, but I sort of understand its meaning. So you are getting the car out slightly earlier from the race than the others that you're fighting with. Hopefully then you'll be delivered back onto the racetrack in relatively clear air. The problem is it's very difficult to work out where the clear air is going to be next when you've got so many cars doing lots of different lap speed. But with a bit of luck, Schubert Motorsport, this is not their first rodeo, will benefit from that, and it'll provide an even closer race for us. Now, straight into a Code 60. And one has just appeared at Flugplatz, which is where the top three are. There's an intervention vehicle over to the right, and actually,
1: ooh, barrier repairs.
0: Big barrier damage, yeah. And I'm not sure how that happened, but this is the approach to Schwedenkreuz, and it's bent back quite a significant section of the Armco barrier. So the trailers, or the large HGVs with trailers, are now on site in order to recover car, repair barriers, and that might be there for a while.
1: Yeah, it could well be. I mean, sometimes when you go with an aerial shot, he goes, did they damage that as well? But it's previous barrier damage that hasn't been considered, you know, they've just been scraped. But that looked as though it was a glancing blow, but normally a glancing blow doesn't do too much damage to the barrier, but certainly hard at the first point. Okay, this is even more of an advantage for people who are pitted this lap, because the cars out on the track are being slowed right down. When they get clear of the zone, they'll be released, and that's exactly what's happened now. Christian Krognes has really read the restart very, very nicely, but for Robin Freitz sitting in the pit, we don't know if he's going to go back out to do the second of the four stints, but that meant the cars out on track were not running at full racing speed. So what I thought was a brave bid, perhaps a masterstroke, has been given a little bit more of an assistance there. Schubert Motorsport could be the ones that gain.
0: I can tell you that David Yarn hasn't yet taken his drive-through penalty for Gamota Racing, so no pit stops indicated for any of the top five cars. Good early progress from Frank Stippler. Well, obviously that is always the case. There is another car in the barrier just after Adenauer Forst, hence the reason why the cars in the top three positions all had to back off collectively there as well. Now they're going towards Metzgersfeld, which is the double left-hander. And the first of those lefts much more open compared to the second one. And now down the hill on their way to Exmuller and Breitscheid. And for Christian Krognes, try as he might, he cannot shake Adam Christodoulou. They're fighting amongst themselves, and that in turn is aiding Klaus Backler to stay within touching distance. Problem is, I don't think the Porsche's quite got the straight line speed compared to the Aston Martin and the Mercedes, but all he can do is stick with them and wait for a potential opportunity. David Yarn now in behind in the number 23 car. Is he in behind the yellow and black Dunlop Motorsport Porsche? No, because that's made a stop, hasn't it? So it's Frank Stippler maybe that's now ahead of car 23. So Stippler up to fourth place by the looks of things. And the gold-liveried Porsche of Gabriele Piana running right in behind the all-white BMW. Remember, pitting on that lap was Robin Freins,
1: who has returned. He's obviously going to do the first half of the race. I think that's the better way of doing it, rather than the two-driver lineup going the first, the third, the other driver's second and fourth. But, you know, Robin's in the mood, in the mode, and certainly helped by that slow zone. For those that were still out on track, they were delayed. Equally easy, he could find a slow zone on his outlap. But you just take every margin you can get.
0: And yes, the other car to stop on that lap then after six laps was it was Menzel exchanging the race seat for Müller, Sven Müller, in the number 17 car. Dylan Pereira still right behind Gabriele Piana. So that is another change as well, with Piana able to get ahead of the Luxembourgish racer. And Piana making good progress in this, the pro stint of an SP9 AM driver lineup.
1: Conditions perfect, racing pretty close to that as well. Of course, we had the moment with the poor Cupra being given a whack. We've earned two out of three laps, the bright yellow Audi spinning at the very same point on the exit of the Vidal chicane. We've had a little bit of barrier damage, but they're working on that now, and the crews are just super efficient. They've got a large number of vehicles with new sets of barrier ready to go along to the scene of a contact with the barrier, remove the old panels, check that the uprights are correct and bolted on. It's something they know they're going to be doing at some point during any round of the NLS. They may get away with it occasionally, but other times you can get double doses. And the bizarre thing is that so many races that are in full dry conditions, which you think would be perfect conditions, you actually have more people overstepping the mark than when it's sort of streaming and wet, which are other conditions also available here on the Nürburgring Nordschleife. A wonderful day today. For me, I'm just looking to see where Robin Freins will be after that pit stop. He ought, with all rights, plus the assistance and help from the slow zone that trapped and delayed the cars that hadn't pitted on the same lap as him, he should definitely be in front. The question will be where, how much in front. That's the question we'll find out fairly shortly in about the next, 5 minutes or so.
0: 33 Audi making a stop for Kay Kramer Racing. Michele Di Martino doing the opening stint for the SP9 AM runner. They were fifth prior to that stop. And I assume everything's going to plan for Kay Kramer Racing. Now, the question is, what happens with David Yarn's drive-through penalty? He's going to have to pit at the end of this. Gabriele Piana, meanwhile, is trying to get ahead of David Yarn, and there was a touch there to the rear left corner of the BMW, really unsettling the M4. That could have been a huge incident on the way towards Flansgarten. They're now at Eiskirchen. But yes, Piana putting his nose down the inside where it was not wanted, and David Yarn not fully expecting that. Now the Stefan Beloff S and the run towards the Kleiner Carousel. That's actually given David Yarn a bit of a jump, actually, out in front. He's going to have to pit at the end of this lap, as are everybody else that hasn't yet made a stop. And then the next time around, I fancy, David Yarn, or maybe a new driver in BMW number 23, is going to have to make another call to pit lane straight away for that drive-through.
1: And there's another slow zone out on the circuit. So again, that's going to be helping Robin Freitz. It's not his part of the circuit. It's hitting the cars at tail end of the top 10 who are going to be coming in at the end of this lap. They're waiting to get to the Dottinger Hur for that long blast back, but they've got to slow. There are course officials at the side of the track, and a car has clearly hit the barriers, or actually just pulled up to the side of the track as they go onto that long, long return straight. But a move coming now from Klaus Bachler. He's ahead of that, and he was all over the tail of Adam Christodoulou. These cars are about to dive in the pits. They've got the last three squiggles at Tiergarten to get through, and then they'll be diving into the pits. So Christian Krogner started from pole. He's going to be coming in from the lead of the race, probably stay on board. He's in one of the two driver lineups. In he comes. First three cars, Krogner's, Christodoulou, Bachler, Aston Martin, Mercedes, Porsche, into the pit lane.
0: So it becomes a race on pit road to an extent, because these are all timed pit stops, remember, and timed according to each of the three cars doing a seven-lap stint entering. However, Robin Freitz only did a six-lap stint, and how much time has he been able to gain on his outlap versus the three in-laps for Krogner's, Christodoulou and Bachler? More cars about to make a pit call are David Yarn's BMW, Frank Stippler's Jutta Racing Audi, but Stippler is ahead of the BMW in this gold Porsche of Gabriele Piana, who again gets very, very close to the tail of the BMW just in time, I hope, to go down to the speed limit required in pit lane. Dylan Pereira will pit as well from seventh position, and therefore the next car due across the line will be Robin Freitz. Can he get ahead of all of these cars as they are parked in pit lane for the first time?
1: I think absolutely has got to. They had a couple of slow zones in their lap, and that none so far have affected Robin Freitz. He has a shorter pit stop because he pitted. Remember, he was in fourth. With it, the top four cars were covered by 2.5 seconds, I think, maybe slightly less. So with the shorter pit stop time, he'll emerge into the lead of the race. And I would think he could be as much as 10 seconds clear with that helping hand. And think how many laps you'd have to fight away to get to the top, if you had no interruptions for you or your rivals. So I think this has been a bit of a gift for Robin Freitz. But we will see. He's still around the lap. There could still be some more slow zones facing him. There's a slow-moving vehicle on the along the Dottinger Hur. So that means all attention. But the cars coming along the Dottinger Hur also appear to be running at a bated pace. So just looking, track's clear at Hocheiken. That was a while ago. Well, we'll see. But I still think it's a position that's a position of comfort for Robin Freitz in his Schubert Motorsport BMW.
0: Now, don't be confused and think that there is an additional class in NLS 6 for karts. Might be quite fun, I suppose, but it looks like that whole quadrant where the old Formula 1 garages and pits are and were has been turned into a kart track for this weekend. So that's a lot of fun. I assume for the youngsters who aspire to be on the full-size Nordschleife in years to come.
1: Frankly, I think they should be saving that money and spending it on buying painted metal signs from the shops alongside to give to their parents or grandparents. I'm just putting a bid out there.
0: There's some cracking books there as well, which you were able to leave behind for the majority.
1: Oh, it hurts. I love old books and I love old models. I love many things in those shops. But if you do visit the Nürburgring Nordschleife, give yourself half an hour. Pop in. There's a bar alongside, a place you can get a coffee, but the store, a couple of stores in there, they're real treasure troves.
0: Two big winners then, because of their early stops, are certainly Robin Freitz, who goes into the race lead, and up to second place now is Sven Müller in the number 17 Dunlop Motorsport Porsche that he shares with Nico Menzel.
1: And it got out ahead of the Mercedes that he'd been chasing for so long, the car started by Adam Christodoulou, back out onto the circuit, but it's swapped over, so the Falcon liveried Porsche has gained the jump. Car number 44, Klaus Bachler, stayed on board, but he's not behind the Mercedes, he's in front. But he will know, the team would have said, you did notice the fourth guy in our group in the opening stint of the race went out of your rear view mirrors. He pitted a lap earlier. We had some slow zones, and therefore, certainly, that Schubert Motorsport BMW will be at the top of the charts. And, you know, it is a roll of the dice. Anything you do on the Nordschleife is a roll of the dice, but certainly done very, very well indeed by Schubert. Was it inspired? I think it was very well guided, but it was given a helping hand. But yeah, you know, it's possible.
0: Now, don't forget, if you're enjoying our coverage in both sound and vision, the scoring tower will now be slightly inaccurate for the next lap, because remember that the Aston Martin technically led into pit lane. It cuts the beam as the race leader at the end of lap 7, but it pitted, whereas the BMW of Robin Freins stays out because it pitted a lap before, and therefore the red and black BMW number 77 is the new race leader. That'll be reflected next time around. Up to second place, as I say, is Sven Müller in the car that you can hear in the background, the 17 Dunlop Motorsport Porsche from Schnabel Engineering. And then into third position should slot the Valkenhorst Motorsport Aston Martin of Matteo Villagomez. And like you said, getting the jump on Kyle Tilley is Klaus Backler. He'll now be fourth on the road in car 44 ahead of the 26 Pro Sport Racing Mercedes.
1: High speed chess.
0: Just a
1: in
0: bit.
1: A beautiful environment. You know, so there are so many elements. To, and as we say that, our race leader, Robin Freins, almost has to, he has to stamp on the brakes, and he suddenly got that Dunlop Porsche right behind him because course vehicles and barrier repairs to be passed. And again, so many course vehicles are needed because you've got not only a truck, but a truck with a trailer. You've got lifting gear, another flatbed for moving cars. We've got a car off on the left-hand side, possibly two cars on the left-hand side. So I think that, I don't know if they're the cars that hit the barriers on one side and came back across the circuit, but certainly this is going to be a slow zone that will affect every single driver out there, because it's going to be a while that is in place. But for our race leader, just waiting to see when he can put the throttle to the floor. And that's Matteo Villagomez. Not so, what am I talking about? He's in third place overall, but effectively it's Robin Freins leading the way as the lap charts will be pushed around, and Sven Müller in second place. So car 77, a Schubert Motorsport BMW, now back up to full speed, and tucked in behind within a second in arrears is car number 17, Sven Müller, who's actually just done the best first sector of anyone. So clearly a lap and a bit into the second stint, and it's going very well for that Dunlop Porsche.
0: The other car to look out for the time being, is Robin Chrzanowski in the 919 Cup 2 class lead, because he hasn't pitted at all yet. We did mention that the Porsche Cup cars can go a bit further on fuel, and the Klickversicherung.de entered car is sort of matching the pace now with Robin Freins and Sven Müller. I wonder whether actually the 919 is the race leader currently by virtue of the fact that it hasn't stopped yet. We'll check that, but certainly Chrzanowski was ahead at the start of lap 8, ahead of Freins and Müller, but I would expect Chrzanowski to have to pit at the end of 8 laps. SP9s can't do 8 laps during their first stint. Aston Martin up against Porsche, so Klaus Backler jumping ahead of Kyle Tilley. Remember, that is an SP9 Pro-Am entered car, the Pro Sport Mercedes, so we wouldn't expect it to be able to keep pace with the SP9 Pros all the way through the race. Absolutely nose to tail then for the net lead in SP9, and it'll possibly stay as a net lead all the way to the closing stops, about an hour or 65 minutes out from the chequered flag at 4 o'clock this afternoon. Aston Martin bouncing all around the road there, having to deal with one of the intervention vehicles.
1: It's hard enough keeping your car on the island racing around the Nordschleife, trying to carry your speed, not scrub momentum, avoiding backmarkers, but course vehicles, it's something that is so unusual in most racing circuits to have them out on track very much at all, because simply tracks are safer, the barriers do what they need to do. But here, not only do they come out because there are moments, but it's the fact you don't have much line of sight for a lot of the circuit, and so you have to be absolutely on your toes. And so for the Ecuadorian racer Matteo Villagomez, again, it's a learning process. He had to react, he did react, but you simply cannot ever afford to back out of stuff like that. It's really, really very tricky indeed.
0: Remember again, on the bottom of the screen, the graphics are slightly askew because of the early pit stop for Robin Freins, promoting BMW number 77 to the lead of the race as things stand. But it's useful to know that the Aston Martin's having a good fight with the 44 Porsche, just to know how those cars that pitted after 7 laps are. Their trajectory is appearing towards the end of the lap. They're down in what's called 12th right now, is actually the car leading SP9 on the road. And the correct order will be established at the end of this lap, so probably in the next 4 minutes or so.
1: Yeah, I think the big problem is that the graphics are run at the end of the first racing hour. If they could do it the equivalent of a lap later, so say a 10 minutes past the hour, then you'd get the accurate picture of who is in the lead of the race on the track. But just to remind you, by pitting on lap 6, you get a shorter pit stop. Let's just give you an example. Your pit stop has to be 374 seconds. If you pit on lap 7, you save 23 seconds. Your pit stop is 23 seconds shorter. Longer, at that point. But the equivalent pit stop at the end of the race, you know, it's fair. It balances it out. But if you want track position, which is exactly what Robin Freites did, he was in fourth place, been fighting hard, wasn't making any great gains on Klaus Pachler, come in. And then as soon as a slow zone was thrown, while he was still having his pit stop, that's more advantage gained. And that is why he and the Dunlop Porsche that came in at the same time, car number 17, ought to be listed at the top of the timing graphic. And they will be.
0: What happened a moment or two ago between the Aston Martin of Matteo Villagomez and the Porsche of Klaus Backler? Villagomez spat out from the carousel up wide, and that opened the door for Klaus Backler to get ahead and effectively take the net race lead. Once all this unwinds, the Austrian is definitely ahead of the Aston Martin Vantage. Did that just before this current slow zone as well, which sees a car off to the left and sadly in the barrier that looks to be Porsche shaped, maybe a Cayman.
1: Yep.
0: I then suddenly started to second guess myself and said, and wonder whether it was an Aston Martin from SP10. Have we even got an Aston Martin in SP10? No, I'm going to stick with my first guess because you agreed with it as well, that it was a Porsche. And now Klaus Backler gets going once more. So I reckon Backler is potentially third on the road, behind Robin Freines, behind the 17 car of Sven Müller. Still remains to be seen where Robin Chernozemski is, though, as well, in his class-leading Cup 2 Porsche, which might actually make Klaus Backler fourth when you total up all of the front runners. But that is a key overtake on Villagomez, considering the amount of time he had to sit in the wake of Christian Krognes, being told by his engineer to stay well over to the right, and by the race officials as well, at Galgenkopf. Then he sees the green, and he gets very, very quickly back up to speed in time for the start of the Dottinger Hoor.
1: Yeah, absolutely critical. If someone's on your tail, you do not want them to get any closer. Don't allow anyone to tow. But for Klaus Backler, nobody in front of him. He's got all the straight, but he just needs to keep pressing on. But quite a lot of barrier damage so far today. We're only just over an hour into this race, and about 4 points around the circuit, barriers are being repaired, but obviously the barriers have to be in safe condition, and that is precisely why they need to be fixed. And the crew is incredibly efficient. You think about on a regular racing circuit, 5 kilometres round or whatever, and you've got various points to get on the circuit, but a lot of the info for this circuit is just forest. There are no access roads, so you really have to sometimes run them along. Right, now we're getting the effective picture. A challenge for the lead, so Robin Freites has got Sven Müller all over him. The black and red Schubert Motorsport BMW turns into the first corner, turns sharply right, and then swings across to turn into the left-hander that follows. And even there, in that short run between the first and second corners, the yellow and black Dunlop Porsche with Sven Müller is looking busy, looking not effective yet, but trying to unseat. But Robin Freites is not the sort of driver to be unseated, but certainly it's looking good between them. So there we are, 8 laps on the board, a third of a second between first and second. But have these two escaped? Yes, they have, but they're going to have to give time back in the final pit stop of the race. They'll be longer at a standstill. But really, it's a question, Johnny, how they use these next laps. Of course, they're fighting for position, but actually, if they're quite clever, they wouldn't really challenge each other too much. They'd try and eke out more of an advantage than they possibly can. Oh, big twitch of the tail from Robin Freites. Down in the dip he goes. Up above him, he sees the climb to the Vidal chicane. Through ITT Bogan, he runs a little bit wide, putting the Porsche on the outside line. I think that was actually just a defensive move. Porsche's got more speed than straight line up the hill, but unfortunately for him, for Sven Müller, it's filled with black and red BMW. First and second, they remain the same. Gap back to the best of the rest is to Klaus Backler. As you pointed out, he'd moved ahead of the Aston Martin of Matteo Villagomez. 19 seconds, the gap between the first duo and the best of the rest. 19.19.
0: That was all from a very tiny error from Robin Freines that then magnified the sort of butterfly effect, which meant that the 17 car was able to draw level into the braking area for the Vidal chicane. Now they're having to deal with one or two middle order cars in the awkward areas on hats and back. Plenty of dust being kicked up as well by the Dutchman's BMW into the face of Sven Müller. I was right about Robin Chernyshovsky as well, who I think was third as he then pitted. So Klaus Backler got immediately ahead and was called as third position as they went through the timing loop. But Robin Chernyshovsky making full use of the fuel economy of a Porsche 911 GT3 Cup car, pitting from the lead of Cup 2 in the 919 car. Klaus Backler in the secondary group, those that pitted after seven laps, but he made the killer overtake on Matteo Villagomez before the end of lap 8, and therefore Backler is well positioned as well to attempt to eat into what is actually a 19 second lead now. You said it was a 23 second difference between pitting after 6 laps and pitting after 7 laps in the favour of the shorter stint, but like you say, that'll swing back in, well, the designers of the regulations say it'll swing back to the tune of exactly 23 seconds by the end of it and should be completely equal. We'll see how well those calculations have gone. White flags being displayed. Everybody slowed down. Ah, because the slow car, those in behind it thought they weren't able to overtake. But of course, a white flag doesn't mean that. It just warns you of a slow car. And the Porsche that started the overtaking there had read the regulations. Whereas arguably the Aston Martin number 37 got a bit confused between the flags there. That's the Dumouriez entered Pro Sports Racing Aston Martin.
1: Yeah, and that's Marek Bokman at the wheel, and he's someone who really knows his craft around here. So I think just momentary confusion, but these things Bokman started it into one of the Dumouriez. I apologise. They had swapped around.
0: Yeah, so Bokman out of the car, but may go back in before the finish. So it's Maxime and Guido Dumouriez that are also driving that SP9 AM car on the Dunlop tyres, it looks like, are the yellow sidewalls. And yeah, pretty sure there are some Dunlop badges on the front of that car. Well, it might be Goodyear, I suppose, as well. A lot of former Dunlop categories in Central Europe have now been changed to Goodyear as the parent company. The exception, of course, is the 17 Porsche in this race. There's now a big gaggle of cars all head on to the Dottinger, and these look suspiciously like the Cup 3 leaders. Certainly the cars darting around one BMW and one maybe Supra. So Cup 3, remember, was led away the front of the second group. Oscar Sandberg, Moritz Oberheim and Heiko Eichenberg. I wonder whether they've all found one another now.
1: They have.
0: On the long Dottinger.
1: They have. Top three in class covered by about 1.6 seconds. And that was the previous timing bar. So the yellow, there was a pair of yellow and black livery cars that started on the front row of their second batch of cars. But they're being joined. And I'd reckon it's under a second between the first three as they sweep through. This is Cup 3. Again, you have all these internal battles. One make races in the overall pattern of this thing. Class in the NLS, there's so many classes together, but just as they cross the line in 17th, 18th and 19th positions overall, it's still Moritz Sandberg leading, but by just a third of a second from Oberheim and Eichenberg. This one will rumble on, but their pit stops will be coming up soon. They'll fall back down the order.
0: True.
1: But they'll stay together. That's the important element.
0: Yes, well, let's hope so, because this is glorious stuff. Well over an hour into this race, so the 953 car, which is the Smerlis entered machine for Oscar Sandberg, just ahead of Moritz Oberheim. And there's the blue and white 959 of the chasing Heiko Eichenberg. He's sharing with Calvin de Groot of the Netherlands. And that is a 959 Cup 3 Pro entry. I'm pretty sure all these are pros, actually. Certainly the Sandberg car is the Smerlis racing car, but yes, this Cayman battle, they're all 718 Caymans in Cup 3, showing no signs of letting up. Robin Freins, meanwhile, began the lap with just 0.4 of a second in his back pocket over Sven Müller, and there are still a significant number of areas of this track affected by yellows, or more pertinently, code 60s, as significant barrier repair is taking place, not least at Galgenkopf. So that means that the start run onto the Dottinger is slightly more complicated than it would normally be.
1: Yeah, you can go around that final corner onto that long run on various lines. normally. Now you cannot. You have to take a much tighter line to the right-hand side. And also, when you get barrier damage, quite frequently, what do you get? You get shrapnel on the circuit. You get bits of damaged cars. So you don't want to go near the barriers where possible. So every team will be saying, stay right, hard right. Yes, it's not the fast line out of Gagenkopf, but the last thing you want to do is pick up a shard, pick up a puncture on your run at the fastest point on the circuit. So, again, frustrating. But it is something very, very much an element of everything that happens on the Nordschleife.
0: Robin Vrijns has cleared off. He
1: went from a third of a second to about 2 seconds in the blink of an eye.
0: I was starting to wonder whether actually Sven Muller had got ahead of him. But
1: so was I.
0: That's not the case. The blue and black BMW is way out in front now as he heads for the Stefan Beloff S and the Kleiner Carousel, whereas Sven Muller, just having to try to stick with the BMW as best he can, but he's also mindful of who may be behind him. Klaus Backler's not really catching at a huge rate of knots. We will be able to tell you lap times at the end of this one. Now, this is a chance for Sven to claw back some of that ground lost to Robin Vrijns as they go into the caution at Gagenkopf.
1: A gentle climb, run at incredibly gentle pace, but not in normal racing conditions, but through the corner they go. A course vehicle and a stranded car on the left-hand side of the circuit. It's one of the junior class BMWs. And then the flag is waved green. The corner is still arcing to the right. They still can't see line of sight up the straight. Not yet. Now they can. And then it's the run all the way back to the pits. But Robin Vrijns, again, he's sitting on a buffer of 2 seconds. Anything more than a second, you're not offering much of a toe. Anything more than 2 seconds, as Robin Vrijns says, you're offering no toe at all to the car behind. So that would be frustrating for Sven Muller, but again, just slow points around the circuit. It's stop, but that is the nature of the VLN, as it was, and now the Nürburgring Langstrecken Series. But to make sure when they get out of the slow zone and you go under green flag, you want clear line of sight, clear track, and Robin Vrijns on the flashes on that Schubert Motorsport BMW, making sure the BMW junior class car knew he was there, gets past with no interruption, and will be able to continue into the final flick to the right, the flick to the left, onto the start-finish straight. Job done. Again, a professional driver doing precisely what he needs to do.
0: Both of these cars, first and second, then pitted after 7 laps. Therefore, they can make it to 15, I reckon, before they need a bit more fuel to get them through the next hour. So that's now 3 laps ticked off within this stint.
1: Are you sure it was? I had them listed as after 6 races.
0: Oh, no, you're right, yes.
1: Yeah.
0: Sorry, I'm getting confused with the stints later on in the race. So it was 6 laps and 7 laps for the other cars in
1: yes.
0: the next batch. Yeah, fine. So therefore, it will be 16 laps.
1: 14 laps.
0: 14 laps, thank you. Brain fade all of a sudden. Maybe Le Mans catching up with me.
1: Get so Johnny off the pit wall. Your team is giving up on you now.
0: 14 laps for these two, 15 laps for the cars in behind. But that will see things remain equal all the way to the final pit stop. And remember, the final pit stop is dictated by when the checkered flag will come out. So the remaining minutes from when you pit to the end of the race, therefore those cars that pit closer to the checkered flag can take a shorter stop. So we are we're still 3 laps into this stint, and therefore another 5 to go for Robin Vrijns and Sven Muller. And Klaus Backler, what was his lap time like? It was quicker than Muller's time in the yellow and black Porsche, but not as quick as Robin Vrijns. Well, that can be seen, actually, from the seat of Sven Muller, to the extent of how hard that Schubert Motorsport BMW is pushing. 3.7 seconds was the gap between the BMW and the yellow and black Porsche. 16 seconds back then to Klaus Backler's Falcon Motorsport car. They are team cars, remember, Sven and Klaus. And then is it another further 16 seconds back to Vela Gomez? Yes, it is. So that Aston Martin has possibly got on the wrong side of one or two of the code 60s, because that is a lap time that is over 10 seconds slower than Klaus Backler's effort.
1: I fear that's the case. I mean, Mateo Villagomez was having a really good attack when he started his stint. Then we didn't really get to see much of his car at all. But, you know, passed by Klaus Backler. No disgrace in that. But I really think Backler's form looks fantastic this weekend. Hold on. Why am I saying that? He's third. The sister car from Schnabel Engineering on Dunlop tyres is running second. But, again, we have had that schism, according to when you make a pit stop. Oh, someone trying to lighten their car, number 494, coming in with most of the car intact, the VW Golf, but not the rear bodywork section, which is hanging on by, well, not a great deal. That's definitely going to get the black and orange warning flag, and hopefully it's at a point in the circuit where they can cut into the back entrance of the pits, because, yes, it is. It's very early. They're coming out of the arena section, and in fact, I think the bodywork, they're still behind as they go through the little cut through, but by the time they exit the Vidal chicane, they're going to have to go right back to the pits, not left onto the Nürburgring Nordschleife.
0: Also going to check for the, whilst that happens, the BMW number 23, which was started by David Yarn, but there was that message on the screen to say that it would have to take a drive-through penalty. That car's now been taken over by Moritz Krantz.
1: Yeah, it's running in sixth place overall. It's 15 seconds down on Kyle Tilley, who's the second driver into the Pro Sport Racing Mercedes that was started by Adam Christodoulou. So Jake Hill will be waiting his turn.
0: So therefore, Kyle 23 has not done the drive-through. I'm guessing that will be completed at the end of this lap, unless they are arguing it in race control.
1: Just had a little scramble back down the order to see how Scott Speed was getting on, the American former Formula One and NASCAR racer. He's 13th in his class, 999. He's running solo, unless they've drummed someone up to take over the second part of the race. So well done, the VW Golf, with the dragging bodywork. It's taken the back route into the pit, so shouldn't cause any damage. But for Scott Speed, it's about getting the tick on his ring permit. Get through this race cleanly, but he'll also, I'm sure, be enjoying this. Just think of the comparison to some of the circuits he was racing on when he was racing in NASCAR, and of course, when he was fleetingly racing in Formula One.
0: So Sebastian Disch brings that 494 semi-damaged VW Golf in. Fernandez, Flavia, Pellegrino and Thomas Schoenfeld are the other drivers in the VW Golf Mark 8. It's a GTI Club Sport. Dan at Arenberg and the 48 Porsche that was started by Dylan Pereira. It's now, though, being driven by Patrick Assenheimer. We mentioned this being a strong lineup, chasing down Moritz Krantz for Gamota Racing. But bear in mind, the BMW is going to have to pit sooner rather than later to take the drive-through penalty after its contact with the Cupra a good while ago now at Vidal Chicane, sadly causing damage to Chris Rothoff's 471 Cupra. And what I haven't checked is whether 471 is actually back in the race now, having been stitched up. It does look like it has been stitched up, you might say, at the Vidal chicane after the contact, but also repaired in that definition of the phrase. Endurance Trophy Nürburgring for the Porsche Cup 3s and Cup 2s. Still an excellent fight for the 953 Porsche of Oscar Sandberg and Smerlis Racing, fending off Moritz Oberheim, and they're all going to come into the pits together as well. Very, very late on the brakes. Hopefully contact was avoided from Heiko Eichenberg in the blue and white SRS Team Zorg Rennsport car. But this is totally, I mean, all out racing after nearly an hour and a half worth of it, and prepare for another 2.5 hours of relentless stuff from Cup 3.
1: That's one of the reasons why Cup 3 has become so increasingly competitive. In years gone by, you're quite right, Johnny, that Cup 2 had the larger fields, but certainly those 718 Caymans are very, very popular cars. And the thing was, it would be a TV director's favourite who go, right, anything happening at the front, let's just go to Cup 2 or Cup 3, because you just knew there'd be a fantastic scrap at the front. But in the last year or so, Cup 3 has been really, really where it's at. They've got their own scraps every single race. So Robin Freit's leading the race for BMW, for Schubert Motorsport. His margin, nearly 3.8 seconds, but certainly the Dunlop Motorsport Porsche, Sven Müller, is hanging on in there. And in fact, it looks to my eyes though he's actually gained a few tenths around this lap. Beautiful sunny day on the Nürburgring Nordschleife. And our race leader just up in front, it's losing a little bit of time. He had to pick his moment as to when to pass one of the backmarking cars. He does it clean. He gets past the BMW M240i, and the BMW driver, very good indeed. I'm not talking about Freitz, I'm talking about the car he's just passed. Indicator on, making it absolutely clear which side of the circuit he's putting his car. So the faster SP9 Charger of Sven Müller could come on through. Clarity of intention is so vital from the drivers in the midfield order cars, but when the front runners are coming through, they do not have to keep out of the way. You just have to be consistent in where they are. It's a hard process for some drivers to learn. particularly if it's streaming wet and you've got limited visibility. But I'd say that's why this racing just looks so exciting, multi-class. And when the front runners go through, they sweep through. The performance difference is huge, which makes tidy driving all the more important. And suddenly a slow zone, and Sven Muller in second place is all over the tail of a Cayman. But importantly for him, actually, I think he's gained a little bit of ground as they went into the slow zone, because Robin Freitz is one car in front of the interloping Cayman. They're just going through Gaugenkopf now and waiting to release. But I would suggest that was a little bit of a gain. And the Cayman driver, very good. He's saying, when we get released from the green flag, I'm going right. I'm staying right, out of your way. But already at this point, Robin Freitz has floored the throttle on his BMW for Schubert Motorsport and got the lead back to where it should be, north of 2.5, 3 seconds. But certainly a

0: at the moment, you'd say he's ahead on that metric, but so much can happen in the remaining 2.5 hours. So much.
1: Every credit to Peder Saltfeldt then in the Smirlish Racing Porsche that tucked in nice and tightly at Galgenkopf. Don't get that Smirlish Racing car confused with the one that leads the Cup 3 category. That's the sister car number 952 for also Christian Kraus and Fidel Leib later on in the race. But the Cup 3, top 3 completely together, and now with three different drivers as well. So 953 is now in the hands of Fehlenbach, and that is Alexander Fehlenbach, who takes over from Oscar Sandberg. And then we have Stegman and De Groot in the 962 and 959 Porsches in Cup 3. What I don't know is in what order did they actually leave pit lane. Were there any changes there at all? Because, well, for sure, 959 looking very racy indeed on the brakes, and that was every credit as well to Heiko Eichenberg. He's handed over to Calvin de Groot, his Dutch teammate. Now, is this the Mitsubishi Lancer that we were talking about at the start of the race?
0: Oh, yes, taking on fuel. It looks bog standard from the front, but in fact, in combi format, as they call it in Germany, or a state car, it wasn't a big seller. I mean, you think of this model of the Mitsubishi range, you think about rallying, you think about so many things from the Galant. But it's nice to see something different, and it's becoming really quite a rich tradition of the Nürburgring 24 Hours, and certainly the NLS, to have cars that are estate cars, something different. And I tell you what, for the fans, you know, it was lapped up. We saw what BMW achieved with its, well, it was called the M3 Touring. It was an M4 GT3 with an M3 bodywork on it with that estate shape. It just made people smile. And the fact that it was so quick. Fourth overall, you said, Johnny. And, of course, after Nürburgring 24 Hours, a short while ago, the car that finished second, the Lamborghini, that got a penalty. So everyone else moved up a place or two. But very, very much in the mix, the M3 Touring during the 24 Hours. And this Mitsubishi, don't know how long it's been racing, but it does look great. That's car number 333.
1: Yeah. Certainly grabs the attention, running on Hankook tyres. So yet another tyre manufacturer to add to the long list that have a presence at NLS 6 this year. NLS 6, not a new thing, but certainly the ADAC Eiffel Trophy, which is the title of the race, is. It's the first ever edition, in fact, of that.
0: Sorry, I got a little hot under the collar there. It wasn't a Galant. I panicked. A Mitsubishi. It's a Lancer. The Lancer CT9A to give it some nomenclature, but here it's the pink combi. I think that makes it much simpler for the fans. But, you know, something different. Great to have it.
1: SP3T leader is the Schmickler Performance Porsche 982 Turbo. So that in the sky blue and white colours at the AMG Arena. And heading out of that corner and down towards the Goodyear Spanger then. Good to have that car in the entry as well for Achim Valver right now. Claudius Karch co-driving at certain points as well. In fact, it might have been Karch who started that car. They may be flip-flopping through the course of the 4 hours.
0: Right, I'm having the metaphorical crumpling of a sheet of paper here because Klaus Backler, instead of being 16, 19 seconds down, thereabouts, he's 34 seconds down. He's lost out. He's got the wrong side of a slow zone that clearly the first two cars, the BMW of Robin Freins, the Sven Müller Porsche from Schubert Motorsport and Dunlop Motorsport respectively, they got through, the slow zone was thrown, and it's caught Klaus Backler. In the blink of an eye, he's lost about 17 to 18 seconds. That is huge. It could easily go the other way, but that is a big, big swing, making the decision to come in after only 6 laps for their first pit stop all the better for cars 77 and 17 that are running first and second. That's the Schubert Motorsport BMW and the number 17 Dunlop Motorsport Porsche. Course vehicles still out at various points around the circuit. Barrier repairs still at various points around the circuit. But it's when you get a slow zone and a rival does not have to have it because they've either gone through or it's cleared before they get to that point that you really, really get this huge swing of a pendulum. And I guess over the course of several seasons, it all averages out. But that doesn't matter a jot because all you care about right now if you're on the track is this particular race.
1: Also a chance to catch the number 100 BMW 325i. There is a class exclusively for these cars. And this is Henning Hausmeier, who shares with Oliver Frieser in their number 100 325i. So that car, I think, in the lead of its class.

0: second, I beg your pardon, of the 3-2-5 eyes. And there are at least three in the race. No, more than that. Five. Sadly, the fifth-placed one didn't get too far at all. There were, though, 109 starters for NLS 6, the ADAC Eiffel Trophy. And that is the total number of cars here this weekend. Even though only 107 officially qualified, the officials did allow the two non-qualified cars to take the race start, the 477 VW Scirocco and another BMW 325i, car number 112 from Team JS Competition. Robin Freins and Sven Müller separated by a small margin at the start of this lap, but Freins is certainly looking the quicker of those two cars. They were the massive beneficiaries then of maybe no code 60s on their lap or fewer of them. That's the Mitsubishi Lancer that we were waxing lyrical about not too long ago. This looks like an outlap, Bruce, for the treble three, and it's going to struggle to get to the end of the Grand Prix lap.
1: It's not going for a land speed record. It's safe to say that the pink-nosed Lancer estate car, a flatbed, is in front of it, but nowhere near it, because it's got to, it doesn't look as though it's got any motive power. You're coming up the rise to the Vidal chicane at walking pace.
0: Yeah.
1: No idea what's wrong, no visual keys to that, but it has to get through the chicane. Actually, can you take the escape roads to go past the chicane and then rejoin? But anyhow, that is a car heading back to the pit, so the novelty of the Lancer estate car may not be with us for much longer. Can't tell you what's wrong, apart from the fact it's not running at anything close to racing pace. Just taking a look at what's happening in SP10, haven't really considered that very much since the start of the race. 31st and 32nd position overall for the first two cars, but they're covered by 3 seconds. Leading the class is car number 170, Toyo Tyres Supra. That's Toyo Tyres with Ring Racing, to give it its full name. It's Kutaka, and he's being chased by Jörg Wibahn, the Pro Sport Racing Mercedes, in that SP10 class car, which is effectively for GT4 runners, but going very nicely indeed.
0: I'm just a bit concerned whether they were able to get any fuel into the Lancer. They were clearly filling it up, but is that now a fuel pickup problem, or it was a tank issue, as in the nozzle may have gone in, but was it deploying any fuel into the belly of the Mitsubishi Lancer? So it had been going absolutely fine to that point, but now Eugen Weber is going to struggle to get the car back to the sanctuary of pit lane. It runs in SP3T, that car. Robin Freins is in the longest of the five sectors currently, and still not that far away from the chasing Sven Müller car, because also there was a gain from Müller at the end of the previous lap, a gain of about 2 seconds. Frantic work begins then down at the treble three gang. Remember that so many teams sharing garages, sometimes you get as many as 6 cars all in the same garage, so what you don't want is dramas for you and your fellow runners in the same space, because it becomes a real premium after a little while. SP10 third place car is the Vasilescu driven AV Racing by Black Falcon BMW M4 GT4, but still keeping my eye out for Robin Freins and Sven Müller. They will be on the Dottinger Hoer right now, the long straight towards the end of the lap, and there are 22 more minutes to go before we reach half distance in NLS 6.
1: It's extraordinary, covering this championship over many years now, no two races are alike, not just because you get the constant shuffling of drivers being rotated through, works drivers being joined to race in the Pro-Am class by AMS and so on and so forth. The weather is often different, but here it is. It's been divided by the simple fact that four cars from the top class pitted after 6 laps rather than 7, and 2 of them have broken clear, and there are race leaders Robin Freins and Sven Müller. The others are trying to play catch up, and as another lap goes on the board, Sven Muller's trying not to be left any further behind. It's now 2.6 seconds between the pair of them. It's about negotiating traffic, but they roll the dice. Coming in early does cost you late in the race, but it does give you track position. On top of that, there was a slow zone, and clearly a further slow zone later. That's why Klaus Backler is more than 30 seconds down in third place. That means they've got that slower final pit stop, the longer final pit stop that cars 77 and 17, our first and second place cars, have to serve. They've got it covered off. One more slow zone advantage, which will make it comfortable for them. But it could go the other way. It really could at any particular point in the race. But for now, Robbie Fright, Sven Mullet, they're way clear of the rest. Gap is now, oh, even more so. It's now 43 seconds from second place to third. So again, Klaus Backler running third in the Falcon Motorsport Porsche. My fault. I said I thought he had a very good chance in this race. In fact, I might have said he could win it. But he's clearly been losing out all the time. He's comfortable in that position in third because Matteo Villagomez is not able to match his pace in the Vulcanhorst Motorsport Aston Martin. But, you know, Villagomez is learning the circuit. Mm. Klaus Backler has done it in every single format, I would reckon.
0: Yeah, Villagomez was a bit faster in Sector 4, which is about a 3.5 minute lap, so gained a couple of seconds there, but had already lost 2 seconds, Villagomez, to Backler in the previous sector. So it's all balanced out to being about the same, 1.5 seconds between the two of them for the time of each of their laps, favouring slightly Klaus Backler. Meanwhile, the number 23 Moritz Kranz driven BMW still hasn't come in to serve its drive through penalty, not showing as an extra pit stop there for car 23, but it was definitely told that it would need to do a drive through after the contact at the Vidal chicane. Nose to tail for the prime lead then between Moritz Kranz and Kyle Tilley.
1: Yeah, a quarter of a second is what it says on the timing screen. You don't need a timing screen to tell you that it's effectively 1 to 2 car lengths at any point. And in fact, a rather early application of the throttle from Moritz Kranz in the Gamota Racing BMW as he left the arena section. As you can see the BMW scrabbling for grip before it get on the back on the track properly. But Kyle Tilley, a much cleaner line, tucked in behind in that yellow and pale blue Mercedes. But in turn, they've got a very, very small gap to a certain Patrick Assenheimer, the most experienced of the lot of them. He's third in class, so Pro-Am in SP9 is covered by 1.1 seconds first through to third. And Assenheimer in the Losch Motorsport Porsche is doing that little trick. It might be a bright day, so maybe no one will notice, but flashing his lights to try and just unsettle Kyle Tilley. But Kyle has got his head down, he's chasing after Moritz Kranz, seeing what he can do. But it's good to have Gamota Racing on board, newish team, and you know, they're really starting to show good form. In the first stint, of course, everyone was as I joked, it was an attack David Jan day, because certainly contact, the first two versions of that were not his fault, but something later on clearly was, because he picked up that penalty lap, as it was called.
0: Now, how's your German, Bruce Jones? Because there's just a message on the screen for car 23, which says, Minders Boxenzeit unterschritten wird untersucht. And that means that there is potential for that car to be under the minimum pit stop time.
1: Exactly, that's what I just...
0: So we've now potentially got this 23 BMW. Well, for sure it owes the officials a drive-through penalty after its contact with the Cupra at the Vidal chicane, and it's now being checked to see whether its one and only pit stop was too fast. And that might be a double whammy, therefore, for Moritz Kranz et al. Meanwhile, what was Kranz's restart like coming out of Galgenkopf? It got the jump on Kyle Tilley. So that's how they exchanged positions. And that is a straight fight for SP9 Pro-Am as things stand. But unfortunately, as the rest of this race develops, I think it's not going to look too good for car 23, which might be in arrears of a couple of penalties where by the time we get to, another hour into the race, let's say.
1: OK, I'll swing back to my previous comment. It's great to have Gamota Racing here, but they're clearly learning on the hoof, and it's about staying the right side of the rule book. But I must say, for the way that the restart was read, it's very difficult going to Galgenkopf. You know the final straight, the Dottinger, the longest straight of the circuit is around the corner, but you can't see exactly where the green flag post is to wave. And Carl Tilley wasn't quite up to the task there, because certainly the Gamota Racing BMW went past very, very quickly. And it's the ins and outs of slow zones and your application to see, can you be right on the money? And in events as tight as this, it can make a big difference. And right there, it certainly did. So for Carl Tilley, suddenly place lost.
0: Two different strategies being utilised so far then for the two leading cars they pitted after 6 laps, Robin Fryn's BMW and Sven Müller's Porsche. Everybody else pitted after 7 laps, so can go to lap 15 of NLS 6. another segment of the race ticked off then. It is exactly 2:45 in the afternoon in the Eifel. And this is the first edition of the ADAC Eifel Trophy, live on the Radio Show Limited network of channels with Johnny Palmer and Bruce Jones. We are a couple of laps away, 2.5 laps away from the end of the current stints for Robin Fryn's Schubert Motorsport BMW and Sven Müller's Dunlop Porsche. And then going able to go a further lap, Klaus Backler. But it's definitely looking like the Fryns and the, well, rather the Schubert and the Dunlop way of slicing this cake is the more favourable one at this stage. And that's not necessarily down to strategy. It might just be down to a bit of luck here and there where the Code 60s have fallen.
1: You have to have both is the simple answer. Sometimes you think it matters most when it's in foul, wet conditions. Because let's face it, if a little bit of a rain arrives, you think, is it going to be heavy? Can I risk doing another lap? That isn't a factor today, because imagine if the rain came down really heavily, you're on slick tyres and you've got to go another 24 and a bit kilometres to get back. You would throw so much time out of the window. But today it's all dry. I think it's going to come down to tyre wear, because it's a hot day. Certainly very different from when the series kicks off normally in, traditionally in March, when sometimes there just isn't enough heat to get any heat in the tyre. But today, how it goes. But really, it absolutely, Johnny, boils down to the fact that two of the leading runners, cars 77, the Schubert Motorsport BMW and the Dunlop Motorsport Porsche, that's number 17, decided to pit a lap earlier than their rivals. And since then, they've had the fortune and they're building on it.
0: A couple of cars potentially being observed as well for their behaviour in or out of the Code 60. So, and another actually being investigated to find out whether it has done a pit stop too quickly. That's the 321 Audi RS3 that runs in the SP3T division, a team without an actual team name. Nevertheless, a challenge even just to get cars on the grid here in terms of finance and also finding the necessary drivers who all want to compete together. Asbest Racing's Seat Cupra being looked at for how it managed a Code 60, together with the 801 car, which is the Mollebil Motorsport Audi of Norway. 312 is on the list. So they're obviously in race control checking through a number of different cars. That's the Schmickler Performance Porsche 982 Turbo that leads the SP3T class. And now cars 801 and 312 have in fact been referred to the stewards. So it's been escalated and potentially more serious for those cars involved. Robin Fryns and Sven Müller are again onto the long straight that leads to Tiergarten and Hohenrein, and we'll be able to get a real-time gap. In fairness to Sven Müller, he is keeping Robin Fryns honest, despite not necessarily having the stronger of the two cars. It's BMW up against Porsche, and only now does the Klaus Backler-driven Falcon Motorsports Porsche begin its run down the Dottinger Hoor. It's perfect conditions, though, for NLS 6. The Nürburgring Castle looking resplendent on the top of the hill overlooking the Grand Prix track here. The Radio Show Limited network of channels bringing you the latest edition of the Nürburgring Langstrecken series, and it is a Yokohama shot. No, it's not. There was a change on the start-finish straight. We were just referring to whether Sven Müller, I should say, was going to be able to get by Robin Fryns. And just remember how dominant Robin Fryns was in the BMW earlier in this stint, Bruce Jones. It looks like, it feels like, the Dunlop Motorsport Porsche has been fine-tuned and set up to be good at the end of its stints.
1: Well, it certainly does. I mean, that's a 3-second swing, but it's not just the 3 seconds gain to move ahead for the Dunlop Motorsport Porsche. He had to make the passing move, and Robin Fryns wasn't going to make it easy, but was there a slip-up? Did Robin Fryns run wide? Unlikely was the traffic that maybe gave him half a chance, but a 3-second swing and a place change is something huge. Got to see if Robin Fryns maybe has a slight problem, or is it simply it's a hot day and the Dunlop Motorsport rubber seems a little bit better in these conditions on the Porsche than the Yokohama rubber is on the Schubert Motorsport BMW. But a change that I wasn't expecting, because whenever they've been together, Fryns, remember, was fighting higher up the order early on, and the Müller or initially the Mansell-driven Dunlop Motorsport car, got into the pack at the front. There were the first four, but we had a slow zone. He caught onto the tail of it, and since then he's been working. But that is a big swing, unexpected swing, and be really interested to see where the move was actually affected. Was it into the first corner? But it was more likely along the Dottinger, and as I say that, we have a play on the screen, a brilliant drag. He must have driven a good lap anyhow to get close enough to get the toe. Classic Katie. Muller pulls out to the right-hand side just as they go under the bridge, before they go into the compression and the rise up towards Tiergarten. The move was done, but that was indicative of getting a really, really good run out of Galgenkopf. And then, of course, now it's Robin Fries' turn to go, okay, you did that to me. If I stay close enough, I'm going to do exactly the same to you next time around. But where are we in their stint? They came in after six laps. They'll be coming in for the second pit stop after 14. When they end this lap, it'll be lap 13. So they've got half of this lap, well, two-thirds of this lap, and all of the following lap before they make their pit stop turn. As Barry repairs still continue, the cars, including those race-leading duo, going past the Barry repairs at 60 kilometres an hour, standing still in racing parlance.
0: Two cars have been referred to the stewards because of potentially failing to manage the code 60 correctly. I don't know which code 60 it was. Might have been the Galgenkopf one. First car is the 801, the Norwegian-driven Audi RS3 LMS. It's an all-Norwegian lineup indeed, for Hakon Scherin, Atle Gulbrandsen and Kennet Ostvold in their Mollebil Motorsport Audi. And then the other car to be referred to the stewards, so the extra step up in officialdom, is the Achim Wawa and Claudius Karch Smickler Performance, powered by Ravenol Porsche, but that's the 982 turbo. As out of the foxhole code 60 goes the number 17 race leader, heading for Adenauer Forst,
1: going through the slow zone that he's just escaped from. Sven Müller's just escaped from. He was getting hugely frustrated by the car in front of him, which is doing 60 kph. What could the other driver do? Car 60, 670 is the up to race. It's one of the BMW M240i class cars, and unless he was only doing 57 kph, therefore Robin Freitz was able to do 60 and close in very marginally. I don't know what, but it's the heat of the battle, and Sven Müller was showing his emotion. He wants to be going at full speed. It's so hard. It's like being in an urban area where you're never really sure what a speed limit is. That's enough about London for now. But out on the track, you just want everyone in front of you to read the situation as clearly as you can, and also maybe be on the side of the track that where you expect the green flag to be, and you can go back to full speed racing. You as the SP9 race leader just want to have the shortest line through the corner. You don't want a 240i BMW just in that place. But anyhow, frustration, but it's still Sven Müller in the lead, only by, well, 0.4 of a second or so. Might have come down very slightly. So cars in short diving into the pits, but we don't expect our front runners in until another lap and a half from now.
0: Dacia Logan back into the race, which will please many, number 300, and it's an interesting tussle down at the first corner as well, involving the 520 numbered Supra. Had four of those five letters correct, and the 801. Now this is the one potentially in hot water, being referred to the stewards, but the Kawabata Toyo tyres with Ring Racing Toyota Supra runs second in the rear-wheel drive VT2 class. Also good to see that the KCMG Mercedes is still running. That's car number 47. It was spinning the last time I caught sight of it at Bergwerk with Kamui Kobayashi at the wheel. Well, there's been a change of driver now, and Nirai Fukuzumi has taken over. So Fukuzumi in for the second stint. That car, though, is down in 13th position.
1: Yeah, and it's a minute and a half down on the next car ahead of it, which is Dieter Schmidtmann's AM-Class Renazzo Motorsport Lamborghini. So it's really, I'm afraid, at this point for them, overall they're 4.75 minutes down on the race leader. So it's just continuing for experience. Well, and also the pleasure of racing at the ring. But for KCMG, as I said, they've been supporting Langstrecker races for forever and a day, really. Now it must be a good decade, and as I said, they often show good form, but results continue by and large to elude them. But today nothing they could be done. I'm fairly sure that it didn't go in the barriers on its own on the early laps of the race, and for the gang, frustration. But I'm sure their pit stop was a bit longer than planned. They probably had bodywork repairs to do as well when that one came in. But for Kamui Kobayashi, glory at Le Mans 1 week and victory, outright victory for Toyota. And here, a little bit of frustration, but hey, it's still quite a good place to be frustrated. Very beautiful, brilliant circuit.
0: A perfect lap around here is apparently possible, but I don't think any driver that has come here through the decades can necessarily claim that they've had it. And certainly by extrapolation, you can't have a perfect race either. And Bergwerk's always an awkward corner as well, especially if there's a little bit of traffic in and around. It remains to be seen what's going on with the 23 BMW of Moritz Kranz. Yes, it's leading SP9 Pro-Am, but it still has the potential of a couple of penalties hanging over its head. One penalty which still has yet to be served is a drive-through. That is hook, line and sinker for me. It was delivered by race control, assessed, and the drive-through still has not been served because it's had one pit stop, and that was its regular pit stop to switch drivers. And then the other one that's being checked was its pit stop when Moritz Kranz took over from David Yarn. Was that pit stop too short? Because each pit stop here at the Nürburgring has to be governed by the stopwatch. 9:02 is the current Cup 2 race leader, the Liquimolli sponsored Black Falcon Porsche of Raphael Renhofer. So he stays at the wheel and is still ahead of the Cup 2 second place car of Leo Messenger. Now, having said that, yes, that should still be correct, because although this is an outlap for Renhofer, but it's not an outlap for Leo Messenger. So we might now see 9:09 in front, albeit briefly, taking the category lead for car number 9:09, 14th and 15th places. Still neck and neck for the overall lead in SP9, also of course the lead for SP9 Pro. And Robin Freins didn't have as good an exit out of Galgenkopf compared to Sven Müller's Dunlop Motorsport Porsche. This, by my calculation, is not the in-lap. That'll be next time around. So this will tick off 13 laps and therefore 7 on the stint.
1: Yeah, absolutely concur. Just spotting that Klaus Backler, having gone down to 44 seconds in arrears, actually gained a bit last time. He gained about 7 of those seconds back. So it shows you can have these huge swings, but maybe the tide's turning for Klaus Backler, but the last few laps have not been that kind. So first and second continue on to lap 14. That will be the one we expected them to come and make their pit stop. So 13 laps go on the board. The difference between them, 0.4 of a second. But of course, for a while, it looks as though Robin Freins, the black and red Schubert Motorsport BMW, had this one under control, was sitting on a margin of a second or two in front of the pack. But there was that place change just over a lap ago. And now he's in behind Sven Müller's yellow and black Dunlop Motorsport Porsche. And don't forget, of course, in the first stage of the race, the first stint of the race, we had Christian Krognes not once but twice pulled clear of the field, was brought back in by circumstances out on the circuit that bunched the field. But that car is running around the Walker North Motorsport Aston Martin Vantage, still yet to complete 13 laps, but should do that any moment now. Mateo Villagomez, the driver from Ecuador, that has really fallen off the tail of Klaus Backler, hasn't it? It really has dropped away.
0: That was an interesting lap from Klaus Backler, though, because he lost 5 seconds compared to Robin Freins in Sector 3 and then gained 5 seconds in Sector 4. So whether that's to do with an intervention vehicle in different places as the cars are reaching the various sectors, tough to say, but 5 seconds down, 5 seconds up, and actually the gap in the end was 0.9 of a second when you total up the full 24-kilometre lap.
1: You don't often gain an advantage around the part of the Grand Prix loop that is used here, but just as they were turning the first two runners, Sven Müller in his Dunlop Motorsport Porsche and the chasing Robin Freins in the Schubert Motorsport BMW, a backmarker between the pair of them after they left the Vidal chicane, And then Robin Freins guessed wrong and had a real twitch. They were turning the first part of the Schmin Spitz curves, lost momentum and had to stay off the throttle. And that has just opened out a little bit of a gap, a tiny margin for Sven Müller. And he'll be going, thank you very much indeed.
0: Yeah, so about 0.3 of a second on the first part of the Grand Prix track. Now he's heading towards Flugplatz, is the race leader. Still Sven Müller for Dunlop Motorsport. There's been an awful lot happening though in the first half of this race. We've very nearly had 2 hours of it. And it all got underway at midday this afternoon in glorious conditions in the Eiffel. So at the head of the order, a good mixture of SP9 Pro and Pro-Am cars as they qualified. But it was the Valkenhorst Motorsport Aston Martin, put there by Christian Krognes, who would lead them away. Kamui Kobayashi to his outside. But Kobayashi didn't have the ideal run through the first corner. He was actually trying to get at the head of the Aston Martin. First of all through turn one, then turn two. And actually the start for the Japanese was pretty handy. There was contact early on at the Goodyear Spanger between Klaus Backler and David Yarn's white BMW. Both survived that scare, however, and then very, very wide for what was Nico Menzel to start the Dunlop shod Porsche of Schnabel Engineering. Cracking fight which continues at the head of Cup 3, involving three differently entered Porsche Caymans, and it is still the Smerlis car of now Fehlenbach doing battle with the De Groot SRS Team Zorg Rennsport 718 Cayman. Three abreast towards the end of the second lap, which saw Dylan Pereira with two wheels, if not four wheels, on the grass. He was rather forced wide by David Yarn and Nico Menzel collectively. An awkward moment for David Yarn when he tagged the back of a Cupra as well, which sadly spun the 471 of Chris Rothoff. Rothoff was able to pit, but his Cupra brought a lot of gravel onto the racetrack at the Vidal chicane, and that meant a violent spin for Alex Croker, nearly cleaning out the then stricken Cupra on the grass. Terrific exchange as well from a strategic point of view, because two cars got out of rhythm fairly early on, they being Robin Freins' Yokohama shod BMW of Schubert Motorsport and the number 7 Dunlop Motorsport Porsche of Nico Menzel / Sven Müller. There was a little bit of damage here and there for a few cars, including the Mark 8 VW Golf. The Nürburgring Langstrecken series, and it is a Yokohama shod. No, it's not. There was a change on the start finish straight. We were just referring to whether Sven Müller, I should say, was going to be able to get by Robin Freins, and just remember how dominant Robin Freins was in the BMW earlier in this stint, Bruce Jones. It looks like, it feels like, the Dunlop Motorsport Porsche has been fine-tuned and set up to be good at the end of its stints.
1: Well, it certainly does. I mean, that's a 3-second swing, but it's not just the 3 seconds gain to move ahead for the Dunlop Motorsport Porsche. He had to make the passing move, and Robin Freins wasn't going to make it easy, but okay, was there a slip-up? Did Robin Freins run wide? Unlikely was the traffic that maybe gave him half a chance, but a 3-second swing and a place change is something huge. Got to see if Robin Freins maybe has a slight problem, or is it simply it's a hot day and the Dunlop Motorsport rubber seems a little bit better in these conditions on the Porsche than the Yokohama rubber is on the Schubert Motorsport BMW. But a change that I wasn't expecting, because whenever they've been together, Freins, remember, was fighting higher up the order early on, and the Müller, or initially the Menzel-driven Dunlop Motorsport car, got into the pack at the front. There were the first four, but we had a slow zone. He caught onto the tail of it, and since then he's been working. But that is a big swing, unexpected swing, and be really interested to see where the move was actually affected. Was it into the first corner? But it was more likely along the Dottinger, and as I say that, we have a play on the screen. A brilliant drag. He must have driven a good lap anyhow to get close enough to get the toe. Classic Katie. Müller pulls out to the right-hand side just as they go under the bridge, before they go into the compression and the rise up towards Tiergarten. The move was done, but that was indicative of getting a really, really good run out of Galgenkopf. And then, of course, now it's Robin Freins' turn to go, okay, you did that to me. If I stay close enough, I'm going to do exactly the same to you next time around. But where are we in their stint? They came in after 6 laps. They'll be coming for the second pit stop after 14. When they end this lap, it'll be lap 13. So they've got half of this lap, well, two-thirds of this lap, and all of the following lap before they make their pit stop turn. As Barry repairs still continue, the cars, including those race-leading duo, going past the Barry repairs at 60 kilometres an hour, standing still in racing parlance.
0: Two cars have been referred to the stewards because of potentially failing to manage the code 60 correctly. I don't know which code 60 it was. Might have been the Galgenkopf one. First car is the 801, the Norwegian-driven Audi RS3 LMS. It's an all Norwegian lineup indeed, for Hakon Scherin, Atle Gulbrandsen and Kennet Ostvold in their Mollebil Motorsport Audi. And then the other car to be referred to the steward, so the extra step up in officialdom, is the Achim Valva and Claudius Karch Smickler Performance, powered by Ravenol Porsche, but that's the 982 turbo. As out of the foxhole code 60 goes the number 17 race leader, heading for Adenauer Forst,
1: going through the slow zone that he's just escaped from. Sven Müller's just escaped from. He was getting hugely frustrated by the car in front of him, which is doing 60 kph. What could the other driver do? Car 60, 670 was is the up to race. It's one of the BMW M240i class cars, and unless he was only doing 57 kph, therefore Robin Freitz was able to do 60 and close in very marginally. I don't know what, but it's, you know, it's the heat of the battle, and Sven Müller was showing his emotion. He wants to be going at full speed. It's so hard. It's like being in an urban area where you're never really sure what a speed limit is. That's enough about London for now. But out on the track, you just want everyone in front of you to read the situation as clearly as you can, and also maybe be on the side of the track that where you expect the green flag to be, and you can go back to full speed racing. You as the SP9 race leader just want to have the shortest line through the corner. You don't want a 240i BMW just in that place. But anyhow, frustration, but it's still Sven Müller in the lead, only by, well, 0.4 of a second or so. Might have come down very slightly. So cars in short diving into the pits, but we don't expect our front runners in until another lap and a half from now.
0: Dacia Logan back into the race, which will please many, number 300, and it's an interesting tussle down at the first corner as well, involving the 520 numbered Supra. Had four of those five letters correct, and the 801. Now this is the one potentially in hot water, being referred to the stewards, but the Kawabata Toyo tyres with Ring Racing Toyota Supra runs second in the rear wheel drive VT2 class. Also good to see that the KCMG Mercedes is still running. That's car number 47. It was spinning the last time I caught sight of it at Bergwerk with Kamui Kobayashi at the wheel. Well, there's been a change of driver now, and Nirai Fukuzumi has taken over. So Fukuzumi in for the second stint. That car, though, is down in 13th position.
1: Yeah, and it's a minute and a half down on the next car in ahead of it, which is Dieter Schmidtmann's AM-Class Renazzo Motorsport Lamborghini. So it's really, I'm afraid, at this point for them, overall they're 4.75 minutes down on the race leader. So it's just continuing for experience. Well, and also the pleasure of racing at the ring. But for KCMG, as I said, they've been supporting Langstrecker races for forever and a day, really. Now it must be a good decade, and you know, as I said, they often show good form, but you know, results continue by and large to elude them. But today nothing they could be done. I'm fairly sure that it didn't go in the barriers on its own on the early laps of the race, and for the gang, frustration. But I'm sure their pit stop was a bit longer than planned. They probably had bodywork repairs to do as well when that one came in. But for Kamui Kobayashi, glory at Le Mans 1 week in victory, outright victory for Toyota. And here, a little bit of frustration, but hey, it's still quite a good place to be frustrated. Very beautiful, brilliant circuit.
0: A perfect lap around here is apparently possible, but I don't think any driver that has come here through the decades can necessarily claim that they've had it. And certainly by extrapolation, you can't have a perfect race either, and Bergwerk's always an awkward corner as well, especially if there's a little bit of traffic in and around. It remains to be seen what's going on with the 23 BMW of Moritz Kranz. Yes, it's leading SP9 Pro-Am, but it still has the potential of a couple of penalties hanging over its head. One penalty which still has yet to be served is a drive-through. That is hook, line and sinker for me. It was delivered by race control, assessed, and the drive-through still has not been served because it's had one pit stop, and that was its regular pit stop to switch drivers. And then the other one that's being checked was its pit stop when Moritz Kranz took over from David Yarn. Was that pit stop too short? Because each pit stop here at the Nürburgring has to be governed by the stopwatch. 9.02 is the current Cup 2 race leader, the Liquimolli sponsored Black Falcon Porsche of Raphael Renhofer. So he stays at the wheel and is still ahead of the Cup 2 second place car of Leo Messenger. Now, having said that, yes, that should still be correct, because although this is an outlap for Renhofer, but it's not an outlap for Leo Messenger. So we might now see 909 in front, albeit briefly, taking the category lead for car number 909, 14th and 15th places. Still neck and neck for the overall lead in SP9, also of course the lead for SP9 Pro. And Robin Freins didn't have as good an exit out of Galgenkopf compared to Sven Müller's Dunlop Motorsport Porsche. This, by my calculation, is not the in-lap. That'll be next time around. So this will tick off 13 laps and therefore 7 on the stint.
1: Yeah, absolutely concur. Just spotting that Klaus Backler, having gone down to 44 seconds in arrears, actually gained a bit last time. He gained about 7 of those seconds back. So it shows you can have these huge swings, but maybe the tide's turning for Klaus Backler, but the last few laps have not been that kind. So first and second continue on to lap 14. That will be the one we expected them to come and make their pit stop. So 13 laps go on the board. The difference between them, 0.4 of a second. But of course, for a while, it looks as though Robin Freins, the black and red Schubert Motorsport BMW, had this one under control, was sitting on a margin of a second or two in front of the pack. But there was that place change just over a lap ago. And now he's in behind Sven Müller's yellow and black Dunlop Motorsport Porsche. And don't forget, of course, in the first stage of the race, the first stint of the race, we had Christian Krognes not once but twice pulled clear of the field, was brought back in by circumstances out on the circuit that bunched the field. But that car is running around the Walker North Motorsport Aston Martin Vantage, still yet to complete 13 laps, but should do that any moment now. Mateo Villagomez, the driver from Ecuador. That has really fallen off the tail of Klaus Backler, hasn't it? It really has dropped away.
0: That was an interesting lap from Klaus Backler, though, because he lost 5 seconds compared to Robin Freins in Sector 3 and then gained 5 seconds in Sector 4. So whether that's to do with an intervention vehicle in different places as the cars are reaching the various sectors, tough to say, but 5 seconds down, 5 seconds up, and actually the gap in the end was 0.9 of a second when you total up the full 24-kilometre lap.
1: You don't often gain an advantage around the part of the Grand Prix loop that is used here, but just as they were turning the first two runners, Sven Müller in his Dunlop Motorsport Porsche and the chasing Robin Freins in the Schubert Motorsport BMW, a backmarker between the pair of them after they left the Vidal chicane, And then Robin Freins guessed wrong and had a real twitch. They were turning the first part of the Schmin Spitz curves, lost momentum and had to stay off the throttle. And that has just opened out a little bit of a gap, a tiny margin for Sven Müller. And he'll be going, thank you very much indeed.
0: Yeah, so about 0.3 of a second on the first part of the Grand Prix track. Now he's heading towards Flugplatz, is the race leader. Still Sven Müller for Dunlop Motorsport. There's been an awful lot happening though in the first half of this race. We've very nearly had 2 hours of it, and it all got underway at midday this afternoon in glorious conditions in the Eifel. So at the head of the order, a good mixture of SP9 Pro and Pro-Am cars as they qualified. But it was the Valkenhorst Motorsport Aston Martin, put there by Christian Krognes, who would lead them away. Kamui Kobayashi to his outside. But Kobayashi didn't have the ideal run through the first corner. He was actually trying to get at the head of the Aston Martin. First of all through turn one, then turn two. And actually the start for the Japanese was pretty handy. There was contact early on at the Goodyear Spanger between Klaus Backler and David Yarn's white BMW. Both survived that scare, however, and then very, very wide for what was Nico Menzel to start the Dunlop shot Porsche of Schnabel Engineering. Cracking fight which continues at the head of Cup 3, involving three differently entered Porsche Caymans, and it is still the Smerlis car of now Fehlenbach doing battle with the De Groot SRS Team Zorg Rennsport 718 Cayman. Three abreast towards the end of the second lap, which saw Dylan Pereira with two wheels, if not four wheels, on the grass. He was rather forced wide by David Yarn and Nico Menzel. collectively. An awkward moment for David Yarn when he tagged the back of a Cupra as well, which sadly spun the 471 of Chris Rothoff. Rothoff was able to pit, but his Cupra brought a lot of gravel onto the racetrack at the Vidal chicane, and that meant a violent spin for Alex Croker, nearly cleaning out the then stricken Cupra on the grass. Terrific exchange as well from a strategic point of view, because two cars got out of rhythm fairly early on, they being Robin Frein's Yokohama Shod BMW of Schubert Motorsport and the number 7 Dunlop Motorsport Porsche of Nico Menzel / Sven Müller. There was a little bit of damage here and there for a few cars, including the Mark 8 VW Golf. The 17 car of Sven Müller and Dunlop Motorsport then. This is now an in-lap as he climbs the hill out of Breitscheid. There was a big squirm as he vaulted the curb though there, coming out of that tricky left and right hand sequence. Down through the box in preparation for Bergwerk as well. And what you can't see, oh no, you can see actually, because there's an inset picture. Hopefully you're enjoying our coverage in both sound and vision on RS1, part of the Radio Show Limited network of channels. Robin Frines is right with Sven Müller as they climb through Klostertal and Kesselschen.
1: Yeah, keeping that pride going. It's a really, really tough battle. I've seen a message I've never seen before up on screen. Car number 506 being pinged for unnecessary driving.
0: Mm.
1: Okay. Under a code 60, referred to the stewards, and for the reference, that's the GT tyres, motorsport by WS Racing, BMW 228i, unnecessary. That does sound as though the ruler is about to come down across the knuckles. There's going to be some form of punishment, I'm sure, to go with that, but add it to the lexicon of things you see on screens from race control. It's a two-horse race at the moment. Absolutely. BMW versus Porsche, well, we've had many of those races across the decades here, but by dint of that first pit stop coming after six rather than going the full regular seven laps on the opening stint, I thought at the time it was a masterstroke. I couldn't have predicted that they'd been given not one, two, possibly three gifts in getting clear of slow zones before their rivals, who are racing as hard as they can, came on their heels. So Klaus Backler, who is leading the charge from behind, but he's 38 seconds down on our race leader. And as I said, if you have an earlier final pit stop, it's a longer one, to the tune of around 23 seconds or so. And that's huge, but it's not as huge as the 38 second deficit between our race leader Sven Müller and his chasing teammate, albeit with a different livery on his car, Klaus Backler, in third. So I've done the maths, Johnny. I think I'm on the right side of the law.
0: Yeah, yeah. No, fully agree with that. Also, we can't quite give you an answer as to why Matteo Villagomez's pace has descended to quite the extent. I'm sure he was caught in a code 60 somewhere on that previous lap to have shed 19 seconds in a single lap. And the car in behind him, who is Moritz Kranz, doing a 9 minutes 20. So 10 seconds quicker than the Valkenhorst Aston Martin, but Villagomez certainly not showing the general speed of Christian Krognes, and why would he, because he's still pretty new to this Nordschleife Lark. The one battle that's potentially going to change, and it might even change after the chequered flag depending on how late Gamota Racing want to leave these potential penalties, but car 23 leads Pro-Am. However, it's got to do a drive through, and it's maybe going to be pinged with a further penalty as well for being under the minimum pit stop time. So that battle in Pro-Am is slightly false at this point in time. Therefore, Patrick Assenheimer looks to be well placed in the number 48 Losch Motorsport Porsche. Jutta Racing's Alexei Veremenko in number 8, sharing with Frank Stippler, is in the 9.26s last time through. So that's matching those around him. But remember, Pro-Am involves, yes, some pro drivers in the rotation, but also some pro-am or am drivers, so non-pros, gentlemen drivers. And here is the 47 KCMG Mercedes.
1: Just done its second pit stop, so that's
0: has
1: gone in earlier than you'd expect. It did its first pit stop after lap 5, therefore 13 was when it would come in. So expect number 32 and 50 to come in as well, because they were the ones that blinked first. 50 is one of the keep Vitesse Audis. And 32 my dear friends. Is the K Kramer Racing another Audi coming? Oh dear, sitting sideways across the track, missing its rear wing. Car 71, multicoloured Dayglo Porsche, and that's running in the SP7 class. That's from RPM Racing, but last time I saw it, had a rear wing. Now it doesn't. That Porsche moves from one side of the track to the other, waved yellow flags at that section of the circuit, but luckily not a pack of cars bearing down. It's the climb to Tiergarten, so obviously arriving at some speed, but the marshalling is just excellent here, and it has to be.
0: Exactly right. The RPM Racing car, therefore, for Milan Codidec, and Chris Cool's Ralph Schaal also in that number 71 lineup. But it does look like it's... Klaas Backler's thumping the steering wheel because his best opportunity of picking off his teammate has now been denied him because of this incident. Ironically, involving another Porsche, by the way, but the two Schnabel Engineering cars might have had a chance of... Well, not switching places, but any opportunity to benefit as those cars are pitting now is taken away from Klaas Backler. And he was already hemorrhaging time. That might be a bit too strong a sentence, as the SP7 car now does get back into pit lane without its rear wing. But there was an opportunity without the two leaders out on track for Backler to really push on what's going to be his in-lap. And he's going to have to bide his time now. Probably when he hits the start-finish straight, he will pick up the speed. But all that time has already gone with Sven Müller and Robin Freins now hitting.
1: Yeah, Freins out, Klingman in, but a message on screen. I think it's really escalating for Komoda Racing. You can't just leave your phone off. The manager of Car 23, please come to the office. And also the number three and representative of the number 321 crew. I'll just that's Porsche Tobias's car. But certainly, I think not serving a penalty where the message had been out for quite some time is going to be a big blow. But for Müller and Freins, he came in that order. Sven Müller from Robin Freins. Next, nothing between them. Robin Freins looks warm as he removes his helmet, his balaclava, his earpieces. He did a good stint. Welcome to the Nürburgring on a hot summer's day. Robin Freins, he could be very smiley, but at the moment he's looking remarkable. He's probably just hot. He's looking a little bit cross, I'd suggest.
0: Yeah, well, it was going very nicely in the way of Schubert Motorsports. He'd made the break from the number 17 car of Sven Müller, and I'm sure he will be very disappointed not to be leading as they came into the pits, because the Dunlop car was ahead. Robin Freins, last weekend finishing second in the 24 Hours of Le Mans, along with his teammates René Rast and Sheldon van der Linde in the number 20 BMW hypercar, now getting back into the GT3 groove.
1: Point of interest to me is the fact that number 35 Walkenhorst Motorsport Aston Martin has done a 7-lap stint, not an 8, because it pitted after 7 laps and therefore could run 8, but I think Matteo Villagomez has decided to give it back to Christian Krognes and see what he can do. Don't know if there was a problem with the car. We certainly think on one lap he really got caught the wrong side of a slow zone that the cars he was fighting with did not. But for the Ecuadorian driver, you feel fairly sure he's still got to go back and do a short stint at the end of the race. 1 hour and 50 minutes remain in this 4-hour race, but it really has become a two-horse race, and it's going to be how it unfolds. Nico Menzel's now gone back into Dunlop Motorsport number 17 Porsche, and Jens Klingman takes over after a double stint from Robin Freins in the number 77 Schubert Motorsport BMW. How they hit the track again when they'll be covered by next to no time. They came in with what, half a second between them. But the important thing as far as Robin Freins' frown is the fact that he came in not from the lead, but from second place. Personal pride, professional pride, it's still there to be seen.
0: Good tussle between Mike Sturzberg in the number 5 Porsche that was started by Gabriele Piana. That's the Black Falcon entry. And on his tail is the Hankook competition car of now the driver known as Ricardo. And he shares with Michael Christensen and Yongkyum Kim. So there is a strong spin for the Equipe Vitesse Audi. Is that the 50 car or the 18? They both look, it's the 50 car, 5-0. And that will get back onto the straight and narrow. But that car, in turn, was also having a good fight early in the early stages with the sister car, which is the 18 and the alternatively fueled Equipe Vitesse Audi R8. And that spin for the 50 car happened not far away from the race leader needing to go through the Vidal chicane. Number 17 Dunlop Motorsport Porsche back in the hands of Nico Menzel. So they're deciding against double driving stints, and instead of a driver change every single time. There was also, I noticed, quite a big chunk of debris on the racetrack, not on the racing line, thankfully, for Nico Menzel, but he needed to be wary of that.
1: Okay, I was talking about how Walking Horse Motorsport brought the Aston Martin in a lap earlier than it needed to. Villa Gomez has actually stayed on board, so it wasn't to get Christian Krogner's back into the car. Another car that pitted after a seven-lap stint rather than an eight-lap was Carl Tilley in the Pro Sport Racing Mercedes, but I guess that is to get Jake Hill a go in the car and see what he can do. But yeah, it's the Vidal chicane. I mean, what has happened since early in the race? You had the Cupra being pushed through the corner. There's been so much gravel that has not been cleared. If there was a point in the race where they had they could get some intervention out there, they could get that swept clear, but it's still catching out drivers. And we're at the point in the race where a lot of drivers are just going on their outlaps. They don't even know it's there, or might have been told there's some gravel, and they get there, go some gravel. There's half a beach here on the track, but I can't think of a race other than some extreming wet conditions where I've seen more spins out of the chicane there, and that's on the Grand Prix loop. That's the easy part of this event. So again, sometimes your guard's down a little bit. It's like you get right, I'm turning left into Shabby and Smith's. Now I've got to have 100% concentration. But we have had rotations.
0: Under investigation is car 77, I notice now. The second place car of ex-Robin Freins, now Jens Klingman. Now, is that why Robin Freins was looking a little bit glum? Did he know more than we did?
1: Well, quite possibly, because they might have just dropped the bomb on him. But normally you get a message on screen before the garage knows. But, I just couldn't work out why he looked so cross. Yes, hot. But he's had a good race. I mean, you know, to narrow it down to a two-horse race from a field like this for outright victory, you've done the hard yards, and he'd done the first half of the race. But we're waiting for notification, because under investigation doesn't really give much of a clue. That's the message on the official screens we're getting here. As we find out more, we'll let you know. But yes, quite possibly, Johnny.
0: Well, yes, yeah, so like you say, we're guessing in terms of the severity of the investigation, what it relates to. The 506 car is also under investigation currently, and that was about the unnecessary driving, the driving standards effectively in a code 60, and that's been referred to the stewards. The 507 BMW carrying reasonable contact damage on the front right hand corner. 507 is a BMW that is entered into the VT2 class for rear-wheel drive cars. It's just had a bit of the front right splitter pushed towards the guard, pushed towards the front right wheel, as Raphael Renhofer completes another lap in the 902 Porsche Cup car, Cup 2 car. And Renhofer has been near the front, mainly at the front. And let's just see where Renhofer is currently. He's second in Cup 2, but having a good dice with Martin Rump, who currently leads that category for Mulner.
1: Right, just doing a bit of housekeeping. SP9 Pram class, it's still the Gamotta Racing BMW that's leading that category in fifth place overall, but with a fairly large sort of Damocles hanging over it because of the team manager being required to race control. Patrick Assenheimer is giving chase, but he's 10 seconds down, but Patrick just knows this circuit so well. He's racing a Losch Motorsport Porsche today. Alexei Veremenko, due to racing out, he's in third, but the interesting thing for me, Jake Hill into the Pro Sport Racing Mercedes, his first experience, but he's just quick everywhere, ancient and modern. We'll see what he can do. He's got a big time deficit to Veremenko's due to racing Audi. It's 17-18 seconds at the moment, but we'll see how he settles down, because for Carl Tilley coming in on that lap, like a couple of other cars, he did a shorter stint. He did a seven lap stint. Of course, Adam Christodoulou started, so maybe they'll have Jake in for this stint and Adam will come in for the final stint. But down in fourth place in SP9 Pro, fifth place in the class is a bit further back. Tim Santler, Toyo Tires with Ring Racing Mercedes. He's down in 12th place overall. SP9 AM is being led by Mike Sturzberg, Black Falcon Team Porsche. That's car number 5 in 9th position overall. And Mike's a good pair of hands to have around the ring here. So suitably clear, way clear in class, actually, the best in rest in SP9 AM. In fact, you have to look back to the Dumouriez Aston Martin down in 33rd position to get the car that's second in SP. No, you don't. I've jumped past a couple higher up. Sorry, I've jumped past Dieter Smitman. I don't know how I missed him. Longest name on the timing screen. His Renazzo Motorsport Lamborghini is second in SP9. Just two places and, albeit nearly 50 seconds

0: in car 48 is doing the, having pitted after seven laps initially, now doing the more standard eight laps, and therefore Jake Hill on his way for the pits as well. This will be an in lap for the British racer. This will actually
1: He's just gone into the car. Because they pitted a lap early.
0: Beg your pardon.
1: But the
0: I'm reading delayed messages from his dad. That's why it's throwing me off.
1: Come on, Simon.
0: Simon was bob on, and then went and missed the stop. So Hill in after seven laps, wasn't it?
1: Cartilly did seven laps. And then, you know, where he might ordinarily have gone to eight. So that puts
0: That point at the time. Just remembering now. Yeah. Okay.
1: Puts Jake in. Anyhow, interesting times. But Assenheimer is the one I'd be looking for because he's got so much experience on the ring. He's sixth overall. I think that car, regardless of what happens to the motor racing BMW that's leading SP9 Pram, will pick its way up to lead that class. A good motor racing come in now. Car number 23 into the pits and possibly onto the naughty step. Who knows? And then we'll see what unfolds.
0: Yes, the message read, Jake in, end of this lap, in the car, not into the pit. That's where I've got confused. Anyway, so Kyle Tilley only did seven laps. That's interesting. Now, is that the same reason why they got Villa Gomez out of... Mind you, Villa Gomez didn't get out, did he?
1: Didn't get out.
0: So he pitted after seven.
1: Yeah, I don't understand.
0: And we wonder whether Christian Krognes was going to go in to just increase the pace of the car.
1: Because if it could do another 16 laps, which in theory it ought to... Actually, on today's pace, it's not going to do, but... Yeah, maybe they think they can get away with 15, so do seven laps in this stint, like the previous stint for Villa Gomez, and then eight laps for the final stint to hand back to Christian Krognes so he can use his speed and experience. But it was sort of a lap shorter than I thought for both of them, for Villa Gomez and for Carl Tilley, but Carl has handed over to Jake Hill, whereas Villa Gomez has stayed back on board.
0: Are they seeing something on the data or the car placement around the racetrack where there's a little hole somewhere where they can gain some real estate, gain some road position, I wonder, both at Pro Sport with their Mercedes and at Aston Martin Valkenhorst Motorsport with the number 35 car. We'll wait and see. So the top six on the road have all pitted and they were due for stops at the end of lap 15. Klaus Backler, the net leader, therefore. Moritz Krantz in the number 23 car. Now, that could be another driver change because they've still got Antal Zigo to cycle through, the Slovakian racer for Gamota Racing. And then it remains to be seen how many extra penalty stops that 23 car is going to have to make. Meanwhile, Cup 3 Dysing continues down at the first corner. 9.59 is the Dutchman De Groot under a lot of pressure again from 9.53, and that is the car driven by Fehlenbach, and they're about to be monstered by a rejoining Tim Heinemann, I should say. So Backler out, Heinemann in to the Falcon Motorsport Porsche.
1: Yeah, and Heinemann clearly not wanting to waste any time at all. A couple of Cup 3 cars, I have to get past them right now. He's got a GT4 class car there for an SP10 car up ahead of him. He wants to pick those off before he goes into the dip, up the rise to the Vidal chicane, and certainly before he gets the section where they turn onto the Nordschleifer itself. But Heinemann doing a good, tidy job, as you'd expect. Just looking for changes. One thing I think I need to highlight is the fact that Martin Rump has had a sensational run to lead Cup 2. It's the class for the Porsche 911 GT3 Cup class. He's leading for Mulner Motorsport by 55 seconds from the driver, Renhofer, who's been running so strongly in that car, but, you know, quite simply, the pace of the Estonian driver, Martin Rupp, it doesn't matter where I see him race on the planet, he is good. But that has been a sensational run for him, because that is such a comfortable cushion to have.
0: Nine times out of ten, it is with Mulner Motorsport as well that Martin Rump has chiselled an opportunity with, and he's highly thought of within the Belgian squad. The Bilstein-sponsored Mercedes is now going to whip across the line. That's the number 26 car then, with Jake Hill now at the wheel, still early on in his stint, having taken over from Kyle Tilley. And then it remains to be seen who does the final stint. Maybe back to Adam Christodoulou in car 26. They're targeting a Pro-Am victory.

0: and we'll allow the timing screen to reset to give us a rightful position for Jake just as soon as everyone else has completed their outlaps. But he is well positioned. Tim Heineman in the number 44 car now having, well, his teammate won the race to be the first of the pit stoppers at the end of 15 laps. But obviously he's now going to drop down the order by 4 minutes or so, or 3 minutes or so.
1: One thing that's always intriguing in this multidisciplinary field is when you get some older cars. For years we had the Opel Manta with the Foxtail. Eventually that's been put to one side for Volker Strychek and the gang. But there's a BMW 318i, absolute time warp. It's running in the production class, which is actually V3, if you must know. But it is a walk back in time. It's there in the sort of classic BMW racing livery, white background with the BMW racing colours on its flanks. But, you know, you could be back in the early 1990s with that. But, you know, it's still going well and it's still being driven nicely and kept out of the way. But again, there really is something for pretty much everyone when they come to an NLS race. What's left on the clock? Well, we've got time of plenty. We've still got an hour and 37 minutes in this race to go, but it does look as though that decision from two cars in particular to pit after only six laps, one short of the maximum they could really go to on the opening stint, has opened the door for them, and it seems penalties for others and slow zones on the circuit have just left 17 and 77 out front. But the big question to me is which one's going to win. But the other question is, oh, now we've got an answer. Stop and go penalty. Oh dear, their pit stop was under by 16, or is that 18 seconds?
0: Might be 18, yeah.
1: 18 seconds under the point. So at that point, I don't think that's the frown on Robin Fries' face, because he did what drivers do, out of the car, into the garage, get your helmet off. He was always cross at that point. They wouldn't say, oh, by the way, we're planning to undercut this stop by 16 seconds.
0: Well, that's
1: they?
0: Not the same BMW, remember. 77 is Robin Fries' car.
1: We're I'm looking, but that's Gamota Racing. I'm looking at the penalty for, I apologise to all.
0: Don't worry. I'm making several errors in this race as well, so I'm pleased that you've caught me up by one, at least. So 23 gets a stop and go. They've already got a server drive-through, which hasn't been done yet either. When are they going to do these penalties? Unless there's this rule that often stands in the 24 hours of the Nürburgring, whereby you just carry on to the end of the race and it's all added on at the end. But that seems a little unfair when we're talking about a four-hour race. But car 23, to my mind, has not served the initial drive-through penalty. Car 23 has only visited the pits twice. As the SP9 Pro-Am leader, that's correct.
1: It's back in the hands of its starting driver, David Yarn, who is the quickest driver in that car, quite clearly. It's up in second place overall, however. We're waiting for the adjustment for those that pitted a lap before them. When they come through at the end of the lap, that order should change. But the big question, who's going to be in front, 17 or 77? Nico Menzel is driving, still on board, is back on board the Dunlop Motorsport Porsche. And out around the track, he's actually opened a lead of 4.8 seconds. Over Jens Klingman, who's got into that Schubert Motorsport BMW. And I just want to stress, that has no penalty for undercutting its pit stop. That was a mere shimmerer. The car of which we speak is the 23 Gamota Racing thing. But under investigation is still the message on our board for the Schubert Motorsport BMW. We know not for what, for why, and for when, and for how. But at the moment, we'll just keep an eye on the screen, and I'll try and discern the difference between the numerals that give me a bit of a clue.
0: I would be reasonably confident that the 77 being under investigation is not related to a pit stop that's under time, though, because normally you get the additional message that says fallen below minimum pit time. That is another penalty, though, or a penalty of that description goes to car number 321 as well. We did mention that the SP3T Audi RS3 was being checked for its pit stop time. That's under, but this time by only 6 seconds. 18 seconds is a big, big mistake, though, for the Gamota Racing crew. As we said, they are new to Nürburgring Nordschleife racing, and potentially new to a minimum pit stop time as well. It's all about, generally, the time it takes to release the car from its standing spot to the end of pit lane, because it's not stationary time. The pit stop is timed from pit in to pit out. Still, this cracking fight between two Porsches continues. Gabriele Piana, now I thought this was Mike Sturzberg in the number 5 car. It was, but it's now been handed back to Gabriele Piana, and he's having a cracking fight with the South Korean racer Kim in the number 30 Hankook competition Porsche, and heading for the really quick stuff now at Kesselschen. These Porsches are nose to tail, the 30 car right on the boot lid of the gold and red number 5.
1: Oh, this is the stretch of the circuit, well, one of the many stretches that you just go, could I do that? I mean, it's the sheer speed from Kesselschen. Lots of other points, you've got a bit of speed, but then you go slow right down. But for Kesselschen, it's a sequence of bends that just seem to come and come and come at you, and you just don't take your foot off the throttle, and you just got to have faith. But that's where experience comes in. But certainly, Gabriele Piana, Italian by birth, but has been based in Germany for a long time. He is super quick. Waved yellow flags in front of him, double waved yellows, looking to see, is it still barrier repairs or is it something fresh? And will this be an area of the circuit where it's a slow zone, where various coming, S-Bash, you've got one. And now first, we've got a car with the bonnet up, having clipped the barriers by looks. It's on the grass verge on the right-hand side from the driver's point of view, but waiting. We're just waiting for a green flag to be waved. That's the point at which Gabriele Piana can floor the throttle and set off again in his Porsche. But you just can't afford to miss a single marshal flag's warning, because they're warnings for all sorts of reasons. But invariably, it's about your safety and the safety of those around you that may be on the track sweeping up an incident. But, you know, they could be an area where the shade is on the flag or whatever. You're doing your hardest to manage a problem in the car or simply manage the cars around you. So drivers have to be so, so focused. And on the hotter days, it's harder to do when your attention necessarily, as your brain sort of begins to cook a little bit, isn't quite as good as it ought to be. But yes, the flags are there for a reason, because there's a great big pickup truck that has now been passed by Gabriele Piana. But, you know, so much focus needs to be there on all signals all time. Do not look down in the cockpit.
0: No, because that could be the the last error that you make before sliding off and hitting the barrier pretty hard, or tripping over a fellow runner. Cracking lap this time, it looks, for Calvin de Groot, who leads Cup 3 in 9.59, and that's the biggest gap I've seen so far for the SRS Team Zorg Rennsport 7.18 Cayman. He's really made the break from Alex Fehlenbach's 9.53 Smerlis racing car. So de Groot, I don't have an age for Calvin, but I sense that he's pretty early on in his career, maybe early 20s or younger than that. Not done a great deal of kind of top-notch racing, although he is, I was just looking up, a champion in the next cup, is it called? The next gen cup.
1: Oh, in the States, it's what we used to call Indy Lights in the old days.
0: Oh, okay, I do know exactly what that is. So he's been a champion of that in 2024, then seems to have gone missing on my stats in 2025, but now is running in the GT4 European Championship at Pro-Am level. So yes, single-seater start and champion, turns Nürburgring specialist potentially, but he's not done a great deal of NLS racing, unless he did all of last season. I'll check that as well. Sometimes NLS 2025 disappears off my radar briefly.
1: He's doing the GT4 European series,
0: yes,
1: this year.
0: Yes.
1: So he's doing that. He's getting experience in that. He obviously did the 24 hours of Nürburgring.
0: I found him. Okay, so he did do NLS 2025, pretty much all the races as well. But that was in a BMW 330i G20, again for Zorg Rennsport.
1: When you talk to the next gen cup, I confused it with the American racing scene. It's something that happened in Germany. And okay. I think I now can picture it. I think these are little space frame cars.
0: Yes.
1: Effectively a small saloon style.
0: I was getting a bit concerned that I hadn't identified him in something as big as the next gen cup. Let's have a look. I found a website. Oh no, it's going to throw me a load of cookies at the same time. So I'll get to that eventually about the next cup for Calvin de Groot. Now, it looks like there's been an exchange of position between the Hankook competition number 30 Porsche. Is this how Gabriele Piana got ahead? They were drawing level, the 5 car on the inside of the number 30 Porsches, identical machinery, tried on the one side, then went down on the inside of Bergwerk, and as they left that scene, the 5 car was ahead of the number 30. So that was an exchange of position. Are they both running in the same subcategory of SP9? Well, no, the 5 car is an SP9 AM class leader, and the Hankook competition car is actually a pro car, number 30. But the AM getting ahead of the pro. You wouldn't necessarily have thought that, but of course, It depends who's at the wheel of any of these cars at any one time.
1: I'm keeping my eye on the gap between first and second. Remember, it went out to 4 and a bit seconds. Well, Nico Menzel is now 3.8 seconds clear of Jens Klingman. So Jens settling into his run in the tube at Motorsport BMW. But I'd say at this point in the race, with just under an hour and a half to go, it's looking pretty good now for Nico Menzel and the gang for Dunlop Motorsport. But the fact of the matter is, the driver in third place, originally it was Klaus Backler, remember, in the number 4044. Falcon Motorsport Porsche, it's been handed over to Tim Heinemann, but it's 51 seconds behind the second place BMW. And with that final pit stop coming up, whether it's 23 or 25 seconds different, it doesn't matter. They've got that margin times two. When I say them, I mean Nico Menzel lead the race in the Dunlop Motorsport Porsche, and Jens Klingman in the Schubert Motorsport BMW. They are so far clear. Inspired choice to pit after only six racing laps, come in a lap ahead of their rivals. Then the traffic worked for them. Slow zones confronted their rivals, and they're sitting on this buffer. But the speed they've been driving, I would suggest they'd be at the front anyway. They just seem to be the most comfortable in the conditions. But what do? They got themselves into track space, track position, and they really, really today have made it work in a way that you really don't see that often.
0: Yeah, it's rare to be able to get that kind of an advantage. I will say, with a slight caveat, that some gaps can close in the final stints. However, we were expecting something like a 23, maybe a 30-second disadvantage for that secondary group, and it's closer to a minute now. So it would have to be one heck of a swing, one heck of a maybe code 60, to slow down Nico Menzel and Jens Klingman in their Dunlop Motorsport Porsche and Schubert Motorsport BMWs respectively, and therefore that call to get the cars in after only six laps compared to the majority of the rest of the runners in SP9 that pitted after seven has been a good call. But you could only say that with hindsight, really. It could have gone either way. And it's just that the code 60s to this point have fallen in the direction of car 17 Porsche and car 77 BMW. At the start of this lap, the gap was 4 seconds or so, so that could still alter. But you mentioned it being a two-horse race probably about an hour or so ago, and things really haven't changed from that situation. Quick look at the penalty screen again, and still a stop-go penalty of 18 seconds is listed for car number 23. Anything else that's going to affect front runners?
1: Nothing,
0: not really.
1: No, not at the moment. But there's still the investigation for car number 77, the car in second place, the car driven now by Jens Klingman. It's the black and red Schubert Motorsport BMW. 3.8 seconds down, but still there have been barrier repairs. In fact, the first barrier repairs were halfway through the opening stint of the race, and I don't think there's been a clear lap for any single driver since then. They're doing it as fast as they can, but as I said, I think there are about four different points on the circuit, certainly three, there were concurrent works on the barriers. So in terms of people looking to boast at the end this weekend saying, hey, I did a lap in 8 minutes and 1 second, that's quite unlucky and unlikely at the moment, I'd say.
0: 900 car of Ben Hites now heading for the second of the concrete sections, the Kleiner Carousel. And still, there is this restriction at Galgenkopf. It's been there for the majority of the race, you might say. Certainly for the last, well, over an hour after contact was made on the outside of this crucial bend. And it's denying a lot of the SP9 runners now their opportunity to get a good run out of this right-hander onto the Dottinger Hoor and to pick up the toe. The toe you do eventually get, but it's much further down the Dottinger Hoor because now the Benjamin Heaters driven car can start to accelerate. In front of it, although not on the same lap, is the Jens Klingman driven BMW, the Yokohama Shod car. So Klingman on the lead lap, trailing the Nico Menzel yellow and black Porsche by still about maybe 5 seconds. We'll time that, of course. The timing system will grab the exact distance between these two cars at the end of the lap. I actually think that the Porsche that leads has actually got even more time in its hand now compared to the chasing BMW, which has just cleared the Pro Sport Racing prepared and Dumoulin driven Aston Martin. That's the number 37 car heading for Tiergarten now, but the Yokohama BMW has cleared it in time.
1: Yep, did that very nicely. Right, the Next Gen Cup, it's a 100% electric junior touring car cup for young male and female drivers racing an LRT NXT1, which is a fully electric race car based on the Mini Cooper SE, engineered and built by that Swedish team, Lestrup Racing Team. So there were races around Europe.
0: Excellent. Well, 2024, Calvin de Groot was the champion, beating Victor Nielsen to the title. And he then did a full season of NLS in 2025 in a BMW 330i. So has stepped up another level to now race in the Cup 3 Porsches. And as I say, he was grabbing my attention because 959 has made a bit of a break from the other runners in for this stint, Alex Fehlenbach and Lorenz Stegmann. So whereas those three cars, 959, 953 and 962, came into the previous pit stop absolutely together, nose to tail, the gaps are starting to increase now.
1: And that's not the only gap that is increasing, because the lead gap between Nico Menzel and Jens Klingmann, it was about 4 seconds after the pit stops, went just below 4 seconds. It's now 7 full seconds. Beginning to think the Dunlop rubber may be very suitable for these the warmer conditions here. And certainly it looks very undramatic, Nico Menzel's progress. He's clearly got the handling he wants in his car, but 7 seconds, that's suddenly getting harder. So maybe Robin Freund still has a grumpy face on board as he stands in the garage, or possibly walks away. But Jens Klingmann should take that Schubert Motorsport BMW through to the end of the race. But as we've seen almost at the opening lap of this race, you can gain an advantage where something has happened on track, and you could be the right side of a bit of real estate when a full course yellow is served, or more to the point, a slow zone, and then you can suddenly just gain all you'd have gained of in half a dozen laps of really hard racing and corner cutting. But at the moment, it looks just in out and out pace. Nico Menzel, the Dunlop Motorsport number 17 Porsche, has got this under control. Still more than an hour to go, an hour and 21 minutes to be precise.
0: Tobias Müller was right on the tail of the Dacia Logan ahead of another restart out of a Code 6. They call them restarts. It's not a safety car, of course, or a full course yellow, but it's the closest thing we might have to that. And the benefit of a localised Code 60 allows the rest of the racetrack, 24 kilometres or so, to still be action-packed. ADAC Eiffel Trophy, the first ever edition, being brought to you live on the Radio Show Limited network of channels. It's the sixth round of the Nürburgring Langstrecken Series, and Nico Menzel, after 17 laps, is the race leader. He has managed to generate a gap now back to Jens Klingmann. That's the largest it's been in recent memory. 7 seconds, Dunlop Motorsport over Schubert Motorsport. And you were suggesting the tyre difference, Dunlop versus Yokohama, could be key to that, Bruce Jones. You want rubber that's not going to start to bubble too much, not to start to overheat. That's also down, I suppose, to how you're managing the tyres as a race driver too.
1: Yeah, 100%, but the person who's managing his tyres pretty effectively, so it seems at the moment, or certainly getting some great attacking performance out of them, is Jake Hill. He's just moved up. We were mentioning Tobias Müller. He's leading SP9 Pro-Am, but he is being caught now by Jake Hill, and Gamota Racing have suddenly, just trying to see, they've dropped right back. Have they served that penalty, perhaps? This is the car under investigation. Yeah, David Yarn, having been in the front of the SP9 Pro-Am class in fifth place overall, has fallen to eighth, and he has shed, hold on, let's have a look at the numbers on that one. You're talking more than half a minute by looks of things, so it seems as though some penalty of some sort has been served on the timing screens. Of course, there was the stop-and-go penalty, 18 seconds. Yeah, he served that one, because that's how he would have dropped that much time with the in-and-out from the pits. But it means Tobias Müller hanging on in the Losch Motorsport Porsche. He's 7-8 seconds clear of Jake Hill, who's having his first run at the Nürburgring, racing for Pro Sport, racing unusually for him in a Mercedes, but it looks like Hill is on the move. Selv for Jutta Racing is up to third in class, and David Yarn, Gamota Racing, down to fourth in Pro-Am. One can only guess for the undercut of their pit stop, which was by the minor matter of 18 seconds.
0: Yeah, interestingly, in the pit stop column, the 23 BMW is still only showing 2 stops, its routine visits to pit lane. However, I agree with you that the sector time at the start of the previous lap was a minute and 39 seconds, when it's normally, it would normally take you about 66, 67 seconds to do that first sector. So certainly there's been an additional visit, and it wasn't the full 4 minutes that we'd normally see for a driver change, fuel going in, maybe a tyre change as well. So I do think that's an additional pit stop. Still not quite clear though on whether the 23 has served its original drive-through penalty.
1: No, not sure at all, but someone who's going to have to serve a drive-through penalty, now you're coming to mention them, is a driver of car number 8. At the moment itself, driver whose name in inverted commas, but I think it was for pushing another car, and that could have been in his stint, or it equally could have been in the stint of the previous driver, Alexei Veremenko, so that will affect their chances. At the moment, the number 8 self-run car is the Tutor Racing Audi, is 7th overall, 3rd in Pro-Am, so drive-through penalty will maybe let David Yarn, Gamota Racing, back into that equation, or maybe even promote Tim Sant to the Toyo Tires with Ring Racing Mercedes that's running 5th in Pro-Am. But for those at the top of Pro-Am, which is Tim Muller, Tobias Muller, I beg your pardon, it's looking pretty good at the moment, but Jake Hill is on a massive charge.
0: The ADAC Eiffel Trophy, talk about coming back with a bang. Nico Menzel at high speed, having to go to the high side of not only an intervention vehicle, but that four-wheel drive Audi, I think, was then protecting a lorry on the racetrack, which had a race car strapped to the back of it in order for it to be recovered. So it wasn't yellow flags. You were able to overtake, or legally able to pass those cars, but the white flags were out nevertheless. I'm just interrogating the antics of car number 23, the Gamota Racing BMW, and actually now spotting two extra pit stops. So it made a stop at 1 o'clock, which was its standard fuel stop, I reckon. Then at 12 minutes past one, it did actually come in, by the looks of things, to serve its original drive-through penalty. So we missed that first time around.
1: Ah, okay.
0: And that was for the contact with the Cooper at the Vidal chicane. So it does appear to be in the clear regarding that. Then it made another stop at about 20 past two for fuel. And since then, it's just been in again to serve the extra 18 seconds that it owed according to its minimum pit stop time. And that's been the more damaging one for car 23 and David Yarn, because from the lead of SP9 Pro-Am, it has now dropped to fourth position. And that means that Tobias Muller, for the 48 Losch Motorsport Porsche crew, now lead Pro-Am, running fifth on the road.
1: Gosh, I can't think of a meeting that's chopped and changed as much as this one. It's dry conditions. Do you think we'll have a standard race? The whole thing has been thrown by two of the front runners pitting one lap ahead of the accepted norm, therefore came in after six rather than seven laps. The race stints thereafter, not including the formation lap to get to the grid, can be eight laps, but 17, the Dunlop Motorsport Porsche, 77, the Schubert Motorsport BMW, separated by 7 seconds now, but it just has worked for them. It was other periods on track when they were in the pits and others had to slow that they really gained the main chunk of what they need. And when they get to their final pit stop, it will be a lap earlier than all of their rivals, therefore it'll be a longer pit stop. However, they have gained more than enough to cover that off. They had a shorter first pit stop, a longer final pit stop, but in between they've gained so much time they could fit in two final pit stops if they so chose.
0: Yeah, it's just been a steady increase of that advantage over the course of the last couple of hours, really. Now 2:45 in the afternoon, the race scheduled to finish at 4 o'clock, maybe just afterwards, depending on where the race leader is when the checkered flag is being unfurled, or at least prepared. We'll wait for the then race leader to complete the lap that it is on, and sometimes you can actually squeeze an extra lap out of this race. Not that you would want to do that. And the problem is, for Nico Menzel, with a 2-and-a-bit-second advantage, he's not in a position to manufacture the end of that race. It would be a different story if that was a 30-second advantage, but he's going to be pushed all the way, metaphorically, I hope, by the Schubert Motorsport BMW.
1: Yeah, which, in the course of the last lap, gained 4.5 seconds and now looks to be way under 2 seconds. So why, I didn't understand why Jens Klingman had lost so much time. I think it might have been a moment of instant. But as they come out of the arena section and turn double back through the barriers to cut off some of the Grand Prix loop. The gap is coming right down. So let's see. Oh, there I was, blithely saying, well, maybe in this temperature the Dunlop tyres are better. Maybe at the start of their stint they're better, but certainly... But there are so many ifs and buts of maybes. It could have just been traffic induced, but not normally losing 4.5 seconds. So always on the lights, always flashing, our race leader, Nico Menzel, trying to put as many cars between him and the chaser. The chaser in this instance is Jens Klingman. And by the way, the gap behind them to third place, the Falcon Motorsport Porsche, sister car, if you will, to the Menzel car, is 41 seconds. Huge.
0: Metzl to the inside line of the Dupre Motorsport Audi S3, that at Sabina Schmidt's curve, and now onto hats and back properly. Still that big chunk of, it might be tyre debris actually, that's sitting there in the middle of the road, but it hasn't been collected by anybody. Now this is going to be a delay potentially for Nico Menzel, because he wasn't quite sure where that hatchback was going to go, either to the left or the right. And if Klingman doesn't have as much of a delay through there, that'll be another second swallowed up. And bear in mind, Klingman is only 2.2 seconds adrift of the race-leading Dunlop Porsche.
1: That was happening at Hatzenbach. It's such a difficult sequence of curves. And he just had to guess where the little hatchback in front of him was going. And he guessed wrongly. So he went to its right. Suddenly that was going to the right of the circuit. Had to jink around it. And that would have given a little bit more impetus for the chasing Jens Klingman. He might have been able to see that happening. Might have read the situation a little bit better. But again, it's part of the fabric of racing in the Nürburgring-Lang Strecken series. But that was a heart-in-mouth moment there for our race leader, Nico Menzel. Got very, very close indeed.
0: Sure was. And David Yarn, meanwhile, is getting very close to the self-driven Jutta Racing Audi, driver known as Selv, S-E-L-V, and the all-black, well, with the gold, conjuring up Lotus Formula One cars, perhaps, of yesteryear, now going over the start-finish line, and the other Audi just up ahead is not on the lead lap, but you could not be closer in the respect of David Yarn, virtually pushing that Audi across the start-finish line. It's one of the Akeep Vitesse R8s as well, which might pose the BMW a problem. No, but that car does the rightful thing of staying out of the battle for, what is that, third and fourth positions in SP9 Pro-Am. So Jake Hill in second in Pro-Am, and Tobias Muller in the 48 Loesch Motorsport car. The Porsche currently leads this subcategory. So David Yarn with some catching up to do. I do reckon he's got rid of both of those penalties, as in he served the two of them. We still have the third and final driver to come in BMW number 23, who is Antal Sego, and that will be done, well, when this car comes in to make its final stop within the next 20 minutes, let's say.
1: By the way, Selv is the shortened name of Vasily Selivanov, a Russian racer, but he's been racing under that pseudonym for quite a number of years now. And I do think the quality of pseudonyms has rather fallen. Some of the ones from the 1920s and 30s were absolutely fantastic, but then you had ones that were sort of strange translations of a name into another language, and thinking it would hide. But we all know some of the most famous people who hid behind pseudonyms did get caught out, and one of them, he made a mistake, and that was called winning the Le Mans 24 Hours. His photo was in the local papers, and only then did his mother, who was probably inadvertently financing it, did she find out who this chap who raced under the name of John Winter really was.
0: BMW onto the Dottinger-Hohe again. No, totally misidentified that from the overhead shot. But the 23 car still going strongly. We'll have one of the Toyo Tires Supras now to deal with. This is, I don't know, fourth perhaps. Does test my track knowledge when I start to see completely different angles. No, it's later on in the lap than that. Bear with me, folks. An hour and 9 minutes still to go. Ah, that might have been the bridge for Flugplatz, actually. So the racetrack going over the public road. Double right-hander. Yeah, I think I've placed it now. So it's early on in the lap after Hoch Eichen and Flugplatz. Then there's the parking area, sometimes for stricken race cars, the driver's right just before Schwedenkreuz. He'll go dive bomber GT4 Mercedes in the process, will David Yarn. And Arenberg here with the huge gravel trap. There was a segment of the 24 hours this year where that gravel trap just called in cars one after another. And nine times out of ten, the large gravel trap does its job. But sometimes cars do make the barrier. Laurens Vanthoort did so big style 2 years ago during the qualification process for the big race. So this car then running in fourth position now in SP9 Pro-Av. Third position, having just got ahead of the Jutta Racing Audi of Selve. But the overall race lead is still in the hands of Nico Menzel, number 17. What's the gap back to the BMW of Jens Klingmann is the next question. We will find out in the next few moments when those two cars arrive at the start of the Dottinger Hoer.
1: Yeah, I just remember last time around the gap went from 7 seconds down to just 2.5 seconds, actually 2.25 seconds. So again, it could be happening, but it's about whether Menzel can make sure Klingmann isn't close enough to get a toe along the Dottinger Hoer, or conversely Jens Klingmann to see if he can get a toe. One gap that's gone out rather than down, I'm afraid for fans of Jake Hill, is his gap to Tobias Muller. So Jake Hill for Pro Sport Racing and Mercedes, second in SP9 Pro-Am, but he last time round, instead of being 7 seconds down, he was 11.5 seconds down from class leader in the Losch Motorsport Pro-Am car. That's Tobias Muller. So Tobias going very, very nicely indeed.
0: Yeah, the 28-year-old from Euskirchen, mightily experienced though around this place. First Nürburgring 24 hours I reckon was in 2017, so he's almost had a decade of experience around here, beginning in a Cup 5 BMW, then moving swiftly the next year onto a Cup 3 Porsche with Mulner Motorsport. So currently driving with Black Falcon and the 48 Losch Motorsport sponsored car, sharing with Dylan Pereira, who was four wheels on the grass during his opening stint. Patrick Assenheimer, who's driven AMGs in the past as well, but now with the GT3R Evo.
1: Pit lane speeding, discuss. Well, let's not discuss it.
0: Don't do it.
1: 30 second penalty for car number 508, which is BMW 330i, and that's entered by MSC Adenau. So most of their labours have just been undone. But I must say, the pit lane here, with 110 cars entered, 109 starting the race, is always going to be busy, but even more reason to make sure you adhere to pit lane speed limits. Now, into short, out of short, unless my eyes deceive me, came Nico Menzel. They did not. End of last lap, the gap had come down from 7 seconds to 2.25. It's much bigger again, because he's already on the start-finish straight. There's clattering the curb. Jens Klingmann goes to the final right-left flick. It looks like it's going to be closer to 10 seconds. It really cut across in front of the VW Golf. Not happy at all with its progress through the final sequence of corner. A little bit cheeky, but the gap has gone out by 8 seconds. It's now 10 seconds from first to second, but I would say that was a slightly grumpy driving. In fact, it was a Hyundai, an i30N that he chopped across. But from Klingmann, a driver with that much experience, I don't really see much point in that.
0: Frustrated, perhaps, with how much of a delay there was at Tiergarten. Is that the Jutta Racing car now off the road? The Audi, it is, of Selve. So he began the next lap. Remember doing battle with David Yarn's number 23 car. And this has happened somewhere in the second sector. Just trying to identify particularly where. It might be Hatzenbach with the near crowd, which has gathered significantly.
1: It's,
0: and yes,
1: it's the early stage of Hatzenbach, so well spotted, Johnny.
0: And with thanks to our directors looking after us as well, making sure that we can identify the relevant places on the track. This has only just happened because Selve and Jutta Racing began this lap actually side by side with the 23 BMW. I've got the gap at 0.09 of a second.
1: Yeah, and effectively the car is facing at 45 degrees to the barriers, but unfortunately with its nose towards the oncoming traffic, so it's a big turn. Left a bit of debris on the track. The marshal's doing a very, very good job. The course vehicle parked just past the spun Audi. The driver, Selve, is over the barriers on purpose. And they're running back up the track to clear any debris. So contact before, through, during that corner. Just actually as the Hatzebeck begins to... And there's been a big ding in the barriers. So he, on the left-hand side of the circuit is he'd be coming down the slope. You'd come from Sabine Schmidt's curb. It's just starting to turn to the right. Actually, we can identify the corners. They've written them on in chalk for us. Says Hatzebeck, some of the sort of regular graffiti. But it's early in Hatzebeck. But how that happened, do not know. Did it happen? Absolutely. And so for Jutta Racing, who are having one of their better outings here, that's very, very frustrating indeed.
0: Yeah, excellent opening stint from Frank Stippler. Alexei Veremenko didn't really put a wheel wrong either. Admittedly, not going to have the pace of Frank Stippler, but who does at the end of the day? And then Selv was doing battle in SP9 Pro-Am. Well to that point. My concern is how close David Yarn was at the start of the lap for the Gamota Racing BMW crew. And has there been contact, therefore, between the two of them? If there has been, I'm sure that will be flagged on our screen as being under investigation. But now, having to get off the throttle in a moment or two's time, will be the 44 Porsche that is driven by Tim Heineman. So they'll come round this corner and... No, we're already past the scene, actually, where the Jutta Racing Audi has left the track, because now Hoke Eichen and the slight rise between... Kittelbacher-Hohr and Flugplatz, and Heinemann has a long think about a move down the inside of the Aston Martin, which is not on the same lap as car 44, and he's able to get safely through.
1: Yeah, neat, tidy. Oh, but another car is taken to the outside of the circuit. It's a deep in the gravel. Is it? I'm trying to pick out where that is.
0: But Arenberg.
1: It's Arenberg, and it's gone the whole way round into... Clip hit the barriers, went off to the left-hand side of the circuit as the corner went to the right, has binked off the barriers and then slewed around the corner. It's a family car, three Korns on board, K-O-R-N, Porsche 444 Cayman. Looks as though it's possibly missing a front right wheel even in all of that. Or is it where it's just sitting with a shadow across its nose as the nose is down in the gravel, but it's not going to get back on the track?
0: No, I think, well, there's definitely damage to the front left corner. Now, has the front right wheel ended up actually underneath the wheel on the left-hand side? I think that is the left wheel, which is now at a horizontal position.
1: I mean, maybe that's why the front right looks though it's down as well. The front left is suitably down. But anyhow, deep in the gravel, that's the car Ulrich, Tobias and Daniel Korn, all from Buchholz, and they're running in the... It's a production class car, it's the V5 class, but it needs a bit more production to get it back into running all over again. But every time there's an incident like this, it can lead to opportunity, but it can lead also for losing time, according to when the slow zone is served, if you're through it or if you're just arriving into it. But just remember, Nico Menzel leading this race, 10 seconds the good at the start of this lap number 20. And the gap from... Jens Klingman in his Schubert BMW in second place to the third place car, which is the Falcon Motorsport Tim Heineman driven number 44 Porsche. That's the best part of 40 seconds. That will come down a bit though, I think, but at the moment I can't see Klingman gaining ground on our race leader for Schubert Motorsport. It doesn't seem to have quite had the sparkle that his teammate Robin Freitz had in the first half of the race.
0: For the final time, the top three in Cup 3, the one-make division for 718 Caymans, have all pitted again on the same lap. Calvin de Groot, though, had a lead of 22 seconds as he peeled off the main racetrack and into pit lane. Alex Fehlenbach couldn't keep the speed of the young Dutchman. But Fehlenbach and Lawrence Stegman in 9.53 for Smerlis and 9.62 for WNS Motorsport were only separated by 2.5 seconds. So that's potentially still going to run in the closing stint. It is all about the fight for second and third, though, rather than the class win at this point. At 9.59, the sort of secret weapon up its sleeve, will have a third driver. Will it? No, it's potentially going to go back to Heiko Eichenberg, or maybe they'll keep De Groot at the wheel. They will do that because he's had such a good stint there. Why not? An SRS back into the race, remaining in the lead of Cup 3 and by 20 odd seconds. Into the final hour, though, for everybody else in the lead pack, and Nico Menzel is somewhere in that very long 3.5 minute sector. It's taking cars actually closer to 4 minutes right now because of bits of yellow still here and there, and he has a 10 second lead over the Schubert Motorsport BMW of Klingman.
1: Still new slow zones are coming up on our screen. We get a yellow bar. They've just been arriving thicker fast. The latest one is Schwedenkreuz 2. You think about that wonderful fast sweeper to the left-hand side. You've gone past Flugplatz and you're motoring on. So it's a point where the speed is low. But, of course, it's really effectively there to cover the car that's off in Arenberg in the gravel, that number 444, the car with not all its wheels on board, and our race leader finding himself out in the gravel on the exit of the chicane on the Grand Prix loop, just about managed to haul it up without getting past the car that was in front running slowly. But it's a slow zone. Why is it there? Because we know what's happening down at Hatzberg. Oh, sorry, further around the lap, there's another one in front of them. So drivers, even when they're having their intense battle with the rival, who they may not be able to see, but they can get messages about what's the interval, they've still got to work their way around back markers and still got to sort out slow zones. And some drivers react rather faster than others, but this one's been here for a while because we've already got the car that has gone off, I think, being put onto the back of a flatbed. But for now, the little set, Cooper in front, is absolutely entitled to be where it is. As soon as they get to a green flag, which they have, they can now accelerate. But around the outside, Nico Menzel, will there be a gain for the chasing Jens Klingman? You'd suggest perhaps just a little bit will come their way. And out of Galgenkopf, along the Dottinger, they go all over again. But it's still Dunlop Motorsport leading this race, number 17, Nico Menzel. But we've seen it from him. We've seen it from Klaus Backler, his teammate in the Falcon Motorsport car. A degree of frustration when you get a camera pointing at them and they're being delayed. They want to get through a slow zone without interruption by anybody else. They'll drop to the minimum speed. They want the cars in front to be, and the drivers in front to be, completely conversant with what's required of them and not delay them by a nanosecond.
0: Menzel gained a second in Sector 1. He then lost 4 seconds in comparison to Klingman. However, then Klingman dropped 8 seconds to Menzel in the third sector. So 10 seconds might become 15 by the end of this lap. There was also a harum scarum moment for Tobias Müller a moment or two ago in the number 48 Losch Motorsport Porsche. He's still the leader in SP9 Pro-Am. And Jake Hill trying to hunt him down. Gap at the start of the lap was 14 seconds. It's going to stay about the same, it looks like. And it does indeed, at the head of the order, extend from 10 seconds through to 16 seconds. I don't know why there was an 8-second drop for Jens Klingman. Did he get caught in some middle order traffic around one of the code 60s? But that's the big damaging sector. 2 minutes for Menzel, 2 minutes and 8 seconds for Klingman.
1: That's really, really galling for Klingman. I don't think it was anything to do with what he was doing. It's just simply where the traffic was and whether he found a slow zone that had just been extended, therefore a longer slow zone as the clean-up operations happened at Arenberg or somewhere. But certainly that's cruel. The lap we thought he might be able to find a bit of an advantage to try and claw back the advantage of Nico Menzel. Nico Menzel, in turn, being slightly delayed, but not by as much as Klingman. Or is the performance of that BMW suddenly just falling off a cliff? It came in for its previous pit stop. Car number 77 came in after 14 laps. They're on lap 21, so it could be this or it could be the next one. But, of course, you've got a little bit more scope towards the end of the race. And I think they've got the choice which lap they pit.
0: 55 minutes to go. Remember, at decreasing intervals, pretty much every minute now, the minimum pit stop time gets shorter and shorter. And, yeah, lap 21 now for race leader Nico Menzel. I'm guessing there'll be, when he does come in, another driver change to switch back to Sven Müller. Then each driver will have had a stint each. And Jens Klingman in number 77 will probably stay in, as Robin Freins did a double. And therefore they've only got one driver change in total to worry about, which has already been performed. But 16 seconds at this stage is only going in one direction. 3 more seconds, or 2.5, gained through the first sector for the race leading yellow and black Porsche from Schnabel Engineering, the Dunlop car, which has not had a great season to date. In fact, neither car really from that that squad that prepares Porsches used to prepare a car from another manufacturer as well, so they're very, very experienced. They also know this place intimately well, and it's all about race strategy a lot of the time. Now, they chose to get out of kilter quite early on, and that is reaping rewards, and even more so compared to the car that also pitted after just six laps at the start of the race. Whereas the 77 BMW was in the fight compared to the Dunlop car, that gap is now increasing to almost 17 seconds.
1: I think we can safely say this isn't going to be a distance record for a four-hour race. We've had a lot of slow zones through the course of this, and still that stricken Porsche Cayman is in the gravel at Arenberg, hasn't been moved. There isn't a flatbed truck close to it. Soon after the corner, there's a footbridge that goes across the top of the circuit, and just after that, the green flag was waved, so our race leader, Nico Menzer, was able to floor the throttle, due in at the end of this lap. Has the scope to possibly go one further, because they last pitted on lap 14. You can do an eight-lap stint, but really, I think you're just fine to take it this time around. But particularly because that buffer got as low as 2 seconds over Jens Klingmann in the chasing Schubert Motorsport BMW. But it's gone out and out and out. And in fact, now it is fully 16 seconds. And it may even be going out on this in-lap. Good scrapping between a couple of Audis a little further back down the order. In 11th place overall, it's Tim Stantler. No, he's not in an Audi. Sorry, I beg your pardon. It's car number 18. Moving around on the track, just trying to have its own battle at the front of the field. But this became an early, it's the alternatively fueled car, but with Frösser at the wheel. It's the Audi from Jutta Racing flashing its lights.
0: Well, that car ahead of it is the Max Kruse, again, alternatively fueled car. That's the number 11 for Christoph Lenz and Christian Kohlhaas, Nico Otto. And a bit of confusion there because they are having to lap a BMW at the same time. So it was a wider approach for the number 11 Audi, which is being driven by Christian Kohlhaas. And that's actually the fight for the alternatively fueled cars, not just Audis, any manufacturer. So they both run in AT1.
1: 19th and 20th overall, but importantly just separated by a tenth of a second. And ebbing and flowing a little bit, but doing very, very nicely, thank you. First or second, I'm just waiting for the end of this lap, and you'd expect the first two to come in. Number 17, the Porsche of Nico Menzel, and waiting to see if they do that. But will the gap have suddenly gained another 6 or 7 seconds? Because if it has, it's absolutely disaster for Schubert Motorsport. But if it hasn't, because nothing has been placed in their lap, frustrating. Ooh, incident between the KCMG Mercedes under investigation. That's car number 47. Now Gamu at the wheel at the moment, former Super GT 300 champion. He's down in 13th overall. Remember, this was a car that Kamui Kobayashi ended up losing about 5 minutes, went off into the barriers in his stint. And the car that was possibly in contact with is car number 155. It's the Plus Line Motorsport BMW M4. It's the GT4 category car. So we can't tell you where or what happened between those two, but that's under investigation. And so for 47, the KCMG Mercedes crew, they'll be looking to continually try and claw back a bit of time, but if they get any other punishment, then that's going to be very unlikely they'll gain many places.
0: Also, a brief glimpse of another Vulcanhorst Motorsport run car in the BMW M2 class. So a BMW M2 racing machine for Bennett Earl, who's driving right now, and Lars Erik Volstedt, who I'm sure has been in that car at a point already today. Another Norwegian driver, so I'm up to now five Norwegians entered in various places on the list this weekend. Repairs continue for the family Korn treble four Porsche, which looks very, very badly damaged. That must have gone on off at a very high rate of knots. I wonder whether something actually broke on that Cayman, preventing it from slowing at all. Was good to see, I reckon, a driver out very quickly and able to walk or jump the safe side of the barrier. But the V5 runner, certainly down to just three wheels on that wagon, maybe fewer than that, and having to be craned out of the Arenberg gravel. The AT1 fight, still door handle to door handle, and this time the Akit Bitesse car gets ahead of the Max Kruse Racing example, and now ganging up on them is Jake Hill in the second placed SP9 Pro-Am car, the Bilstein Mercedes.
1: Yeah, Jake worked the traffic very nicely there. He's actually chipping away a little bit at class leader Tobias Muller for the Losch Motorsport Porsche crew, but Jake running for Pro Sport Racing, the Mercedes, yeah, neat, tidy, trying to gain a little bit of ground and doing a decent job there. But just looking at respective paces, the top three are stretching out rather than closing in. However, they're going to be coming top four, but they will be coming in at the end of this lap, I would suspect. The flatbed crews have had some busy days today, and in fact, the broken Porsche is now being hooked up to one so that that can be brought back, and then we can go full green flag, full clearance of all the obstacles and hurdles up at Arenberg, where it's been really stuck for quite a while now.
0: The two AT1 Audis, we did describe this at the time, going off the Grand Prix track and onto Hats and back, briefly delayed by the BMW 325i, number 250 of the Cooper family, Bernd and Kevin. I'm not entirely sure that car was doing anything wrong, turning left and over the road bridge, just trying to stay off the racing line where possible. There's very nearly contact between Christian Kohlhaas and the rear of that blue number 250 BMW. 16 and a bit seconds remains the gap between Nico Menzel and Jens Klingman. In fact, it's probably going to be even more than that now. Klingman appears to be losing yet more time. Might be a 20-second gap by the end of this lap for Nico Menzel. And again, is this down to the tyres, together with, of course, the ability of Nico Menzel in the pilot seat in car number 17? So he's going to reach Tiergarten now and head into Hohenrein. Up the curb a little bit for car number 17. 21 laps will be on the board this time around, but not a pit stop just yet for Nico Menzel.
1: Yeah, I said it was an option. I thought bring them in, but again,
0: so there is now concern about those two Audis from AT1, about there being yellow flags out going into the Hats and back. So we were looking at that in fine detail, and I have to admit I had not seen the yellow flags just the other side of the barrier, but certainly concerned that an illegal overtake had taken place there, because of course you're not allowed to overtake anybody regardless of whether it's a car on your lap or not. So now the battle between Max Cruiser Racing and Equipe Vitesse might have to be looked at as they headed for Sabine Schmidt's curve, and the 11 car was still ahead, but actually both cars overtook the 250 BMW, which was being driven by one of the Coopers. I can't tell you whether it's Bernd or Kevin, because the timing screen doesn't tell us differentiate between family names, but it is certainly one of them. Just the two drivers entered into that SP4 car this weekend. 21 seconds is now the leading margin, so it has indeed crept up by another 5 seconds.
1: Well, it's looking very, very smooth for Nico Menzel, but I tell you what, at any point around the lap, you suddenly, the marshals will be really very busy. Well, waved yellow flags at almost every corner. Suddenly our screen is alight. Plenty around Versiffen, some at Callenhardt, and certainly some still at Sabine Schmidt curves as the track drops away down towards the point at which we had the Jutta Racing Audi facing backwards on the track. There is some debris in the middle of the circuit. It'd be quite nice if that could be swept clear. Does look as though they've moved that Jutta Racing Audi away from there. But for the drivers, it's this element. You just want to press on. You want to chase, particularly if you want to chase. You don't want to constantly be interrupted by yellow flags, but the marshals will make them even hotter on a hot day here in the Eifel Mountains. But again, you just constantly got to be on your tiptoes in the cars. Jake Hill just having to whack on the anchors as in his Pro Sport Racing Mercedes. That's running around in sixth place overall, second in the Pro-Am class. But and again, you come along and suddenly there are course vehicles, barrier repairs. A lot of the course vehicles cover the barriers repairs because they stop beforehand on the circuit so that you're aware there is something on the track, because you don't want to go around the corner and find the tail end of a flatbed truck right in front of you. So, but for Lawton, those marks have been there for a long time. The trucks have been there for a while, and it's only really when drivers come out of the pits, having started a stint, that the danger is notable. But they will have been informed by the team.
0: Starting to hot up again, potentially, in Cup 3, because I described at the time that Calvin de Groot would be retained in number 959 for SRS Team Zorg Rennsport's 718 Cayman. But he was 7 seconds slower on the last lap than the chasing Oscar Sandberg for Smerlis and Moritz Oberheim. Well, Oberheim wasn't as quick as the Sandberg car. So that's making the distance between those three Cup 3 leaders about equidistant now. But I reckon something like a 15-second gap, first to second in Cup 3s, maybe come down to 7 seconds. Going to check that at the end of this current lap, which will be lap 20 for the all-Cayman class. The 900 Porsche heading through Sabina Schmidt's curve now for Benjamin Hites. And this is the one of the Cup 2 runners in ninth position. But Cup 2 is led by Nico Bastian now in number 904. So the Mulner Motorsport car back to the front. And I'm sure we've seen that car, yeah, with Martin Rump at the wheel. So no stranger to leading the division. So Estonian out of that car, and German racer Nico Bastian taking over in the Cup 2 Pro driver combination. As in third position in SP9 Pro-Am,

0: M4 GT3 Evo, another one of those, further up the order, second place overall for Jens Klingman, but 21 seconds down. Remember, he got to within 3 seconds when he rejoined behind Nico Menzel's Dunlop Motorsport Porsche, but since then, not a jot. Now, Tim Heineman travelling slowly around the circuit. This is the third place Porsche. Falcon Motorsport waved yellow flags ahead of him, but at the moment he's 42 seconds down on the second place BMW, and still repairs. But frustration for the driver, Tim Heineman.
1: Is this a tyre down or something?
0: I'm beginning to wonder, because he was just waved yellow. He's now been overtaken coming out of... Looks like he's looking to pull off the circuit.
2: This isn't right. This isn't just a code 60. There's a major problem.
0: He's pulled off.
2: For the 44 car that was the lead in the next batch. Remember, it wasn't going to win the race today, but Tim Heineman has had to retire the car, just as exactly what happened in the 24-hour race for this car as well. And heartbreak once more for one side of the Schnabel Engineering garage. And if it can happen to the 44, then those looking after the 17 will be thinking, is everything right with our car?
0: Okay, that pitted on lap 15. This is lap 22. So it's not like they short-fueled it. It should have been able to do 8 laps. The sister car is on its 8th lap and should be pitting at the end of this particular lap. That the teammate car is the Dunlop liveried one. Nico Menzel leading the race by 21 seconds. All going very nicely. But, yeah, first of all, onboard camera, looking through the windscreen, looking forward from what Tim Heineman could see. And I thought, waved yellow flag. Okay, that's waved yellow. Why is he running so slowly? And then the car behind pulled up, pulled alongside and went past. Just simply, it's a tricky race today with so many slow zones, so many barrier repairs. But there, for Tim Heineman, what a disappointment.
2: So, absolutely fine going into the foxhole, out of Arenberg, full, and then all of a sudden a big wiggle on the car. Oh, and he got sideswiped then as well. But that wasn't the initial incident. I think something's either gone mechanically on that car, or a tyre has let go. And he was very nearly hit head-on by a chasing BMW Cup car. I think he's straight on the radio, or he's just shouting into his own helmet, going, where is any good luck in this Nordschleife racing? Because I'm remembering in the night, Morris Schuring, during the 24-hour race, in that exact car, retiring at Hoher Acht and thumping the steering wheel in a very similar fashion to now his teammate Tim Heineman. On that occasion, the 44 car had made 53 laps completed. Right, so he's going down the hill into Foxhole.
0: And the car suddenly jerks.
2: And he's putting the steering gear, and then something breaks maybe on the car, and then there's definite contact between it and the pursuing BMW that didn't have any time to react at all. That could have been a much bigger incident than it turned out, but it's tough to tell from our vantage point just then, which was inside the car, precisely what has broken on car 44, but it's going no further, that is guaranteed, and it has parked up at Adenauer Forst just afterwards, in fact.
0: Well, that happened in the blink of an eye, and I think the driver who nearly hit him from behind will not be blinking for a while. Their eyes will be wide open. But for this is the car that in the opening round, well, the round that got completed, the first round of this championship this year was too cold. The track was icy. The following weekend, Sven Müller, Tim Heineman, went around second place overall. And, of course, the driver lineups changed a little bit, but suddenly there for Tim Heineman, over and out. Over and out. How galling. Perfect weather conditions. It's been a tricky day, but not so tricky for his teammate in that opening round, because Sven Müller's in the other car. Not at the moment. He's sharing it with Nico Menzel. That's car 17, the one in the Dunlop livery. And if you're confused, why are we talking about Falcon and Dunlop? Schnabel Engineering runs the pair of them in their different liveries on the different tyres. And he is due to come in the next 100 metres or so, because Nico Menzel is going to hand over to Sven Müller, one presumes, into the pit approach lane, behind the barriers, down the start of the pit lane goes the yellow and black Porsche. 21 seconds to the good over the second place Jens Klingman driven Schubert Motorsport BMW at the start of the lap he's just completing, and the chasing number 77 BMW will surely pit as well this time around.
2: I'm just going to open up continue to read the live ticker to see whether there are any clues as to precisely what's gone on that number 44 car. During the opening few corners at the start of the race,

0: remember that the 44 was getting pretty physical with the 23 BMW going through the Goodyear Spanger in the opening stages, but I'd be very surprised if that's many hours later has now broken something on the car. It looked more to me like there was a tyre potentially down, but it may be that we're just being told that Schnabel and 44 slowed down for the yellow flags and then was potentially hit by that BMW that therefore maybe was not observing the flags. But there was too much of a squirm for me. Okay, there were yellows up ahead, but that maybe the suggestion is that the hit caused the tyre to go down. What we don't know is when that initial hit from the BMW in behind actually was made, and therefore was one hit the start of the incident, popping the tyre, and then there was a secondary crash. But either way, a mightily frustrating way to retire from the race, because it was on course for a podium. Yes, a long way back from the Dunlop Motorsport Porsche and the Schubert BMW, but still highly likely that car was going to finish on the podium because the Aston Martin of Valkenhorst Motorsport was at such a distance away. That's brought the Villy Gomez driven car, 35, back into the reckoning though, Bruce.
1: Yeah, up into third place. Just notice, remember the gap between first and second, the number 17 Porsche from Dunlop Motorsport and the number 77 Schubert Motorsport BMW was 21, nearly 22 seconds. When they came into the pit, the end of lap 22, that had come down to 15 seconds. It really has gone forward and back, in a way that is really unusual in this race, but I can't put my finger why Jens Klingman was losing time gradually. I did say that maybe Dunlop in this temperature is the better tyre to have, albeit on a different manufacturer's car. But he couldn't constantly be being tripped over by slow zones. But bear in mind that, you know, to lose 7 seconds on one lap and gain it on the next is really unusual. It's a tricky race today, but surely now with the final pit stop having been completed, Sven Müller back into the number 17 Dunlop Motorsport Porsche. That will be that. What have we got left? We've got 35 minutes remaining on the clock. So always that, again, the closer to the finish you make that final pit stop, the shorter your stop. Their rivals will predominantly come in next time around. Some might come in this time, and their pit stops will be shorter, so the gaps will close in. But at the moment, we're looking at such a huge gap, it'll make no difference in terms of positions. It's basically, the question is, will the number 17 Porsche win? Will it have a problem? Will the number 77 BMW catch up and be able to make a pass or have a problem? We don't know.
0: Oh, there was a tag there from Gabriele Piana's golden red Porsche on the rear of the 23 of David Yarn, and the Porsche coming in, so didn't necessarily want to be overlapping the BMW, because of course there was a chance that the Beamer was going to pit as well. So Piana was prioritising the right-hand side of the racetrack, driver's right, so he could get in for a final stop. The live ticker doesn't give me a huge amount of detail regarding the number 44 Tim Heinemann Porsche, but it does say rear left tyre failure, comma, rolling at slow speed. Now, was it rolling at slow speed as a result of the tyre failure? I think yes, just because of that violent squirm and slide from the Porsche. And then it got walloped by a BMW that really did not expect that Porsche to back off or at least slow down at that rate of knots. Either way, that 44 Porsche from Schnabel Engineering is out of the race. The 23 BMW was staying out, being driven by David Yarn. We still haven't had a stint, I don't think, from Slovakian racer Antal Sego. It was Moritz Krantz in between a David Yarn stint. So Zico, if he is going to get in that car, is going to have less than half an hour now at this rate.
1: Yeah, seems to be that way. Car 32, by the way, one of the SP9 runners, but that's in the Pro-Am class. Tim Santler at the wheel. It's the Toyo tyres with Ring Racing Mercedes. Drive-through penalty for them. So at the moment they're sitting down the order a little bit in 11th place. Half a minute down on the Hankook competition Porsche, but that's going to knock them back. And it should promote Irei Fukuzumi and the guys for the KCMG Mercedes team up towards the tail of the top 10. That should raise them to 11th place overall with the drive-through penalty. But we'll see what else comes our way. Our incident screen and our driver penalty screens have never been busier, like a cascade, a couple of cascades in front of us. But what we'd really like to see is no yellow on one of the screens, which is effectively saying yellow flag at this corner or slow zone.
0: Yeah, there have been an awful lot of those through the course of the day, and clearly none of them weather related, unless it's tyres letting go in the heat. But normally a wet race will generate quite a lot of code 60 and incident, as fully on the lock stops there, the rejoining number 5 Porsche, Gabriele Piana, brought it in, and it has been taken over by Mustafa Mehmet Kaya for the final stint. So just slightly more than half an hour to go, 32 minutes left on the clock. Remember, we are doing pretty much 8 and a bit, well, actually now 9 and a half minute laps because of all of this yellow, including at Brünnchen 1 and 2 now. So significantly slower speed than normal, bearing in mind the best laps were set early on before the code 60 struck. It's 8 minutes 5 seconds before any of that traffic was caught.
1: Here's a little bit of positivity I can put into the race today. If everybody is slowed at an equal pace around the lap, the closer your final pit stop is to the end of the race, you might save a few seconds because they get shorter as you go another minute close to the end. But a small comfort for a lot of the drivers. But really, this is a race now clearly for Sven Müller to lose. The Dunlop Motorsport car, 15 seconds the good over Jens Klingman when they came into the pits. The Porsche from Dunlop Motorsport ahead of the BMW from Schubert Motorsport. But as the laps count down, the minutes count down, things are just getting easier and easier. There probably will be more yellow flags. Why? They've just thrown some out at Brünnchen as well, so they're coming thick and fast. But right now, you'd have to say Sven Müller, he's been there, been here, been there, done it, seen it, and it's looking a smooth run for him. Through to the end of this four-hour race. This is nominally the sixth round of the Nürburgring-Langstrecken series for 2026. And it's full of surprises. I'm sure there's some more still to come.
0: ...3.30 in the afternoon, and the NLS sixth race of the season continues with a good lead for Sven Müller on lap number 23 ahead of Jens Klingman running in the Schubert Motorsport BMW. The gap is currently 15 seconds, and then Matteo Villagomez for Falkenhorst Motorsport, number 35... is running a bit further down, well, considerably further down, actually, to the tune of over 2 minutes. 2 minutes and 15 seconds or so is the gap from Klingman back to the Falkenhorst Motorsport Aston Martin. But the Aston done a favour due to the retirement now of the 44 Porsche of Falken Motorsports. Fan favourite, that car, but it's not going to compete any more laps after a tyre let go on that machine. So, with thanks to Ollie, who is looking after the TV direction this afternoon, there was another double yellow on the left side at the bottom of the foxhole. Tim Heinemann seemed to slow down heavily. Then there was contact made from the BMW, which didn't slow, so was not obeying the yellow flags. And that is what's caused the puncture on the 44 and also the retirement of the Falken Motorsport Porsche. Now, I would fully expect a message on the screen, therefore, from race control to say that an incident involving Porsche number 44 and as yet unknown BMW, possibly a cup car, is going to be looked at. We haven't yet had a message on the screen to tell us that, but I'm sure they'll be checking it, because it's meant that it's meant the end of the day for one of our key runners.
1: Okay, let's throw something else into the pot. There may be punishment accordingly, but we still have got under investigation from a very long time ago, 25, 26 minutes ago now, car number 77. We've had no further messages. It's not an inconsequential car in this race. It's the car that led early on in the hands of Robin Freitz and is second place now for Jens Klingman. It's the BMW number 77 from Schubert Motorsport, waiting to see. But you can imagine sort of the imaginary pile of paper being put in the in-tray at race control. They've had a lot of messages to put out today. And as I say that, a lot of yellow flags. Dottinger Herr at the start. Galgenkopf has got one. So it's just around the corner when you come onto the homeward straight. Clearly something else has happened. Drivers by now surely should be on their tiptoes, ready to absolutely look at any yellow flag coming their way. There's been an enormous number of them today, but you can only race what's in front of you. And you have to have absolutely eternal concentration here on the Nordschleife, even on the best of days. Weather-wise, Johnny, it's a perfect day for them racing. A little warm in the cockpit, it's making them work their tyres a little more judiciously, I would suggest, today. But it's that moment of lack of concentration, quite possibly what happened to the BMW driver. Tim Heinem had to slow down two sets of yellow flags, and it's quite possible the chasing driver, who was in a class that shouldn't have been chasing, it would be slower, but it just maybe didn't see one. Bam! Into the rear corner of Tim Heineman's car, and the fact he couldn't just limp home on a puncture, he had to park at the side of the circuit. Third place, over and out, and that means Matteo Villagomez in the Aston Martin from Walking Horse Motorsport back into third place now, but he is a long way down. And really the question is, who will win this battle? At the moment, you have to say it's Dunlop Motorsport and Sven Müller.
0: RS1, part of the Radio Show Limited network of channels. We're into the final segment of the Nürburgring Langstrecken Series race, round six for 2026. Remember, next time out on the 1st of August, it's going to be a six-hour race for the Ruhr-Bockel-Rennen. Still a big chunk of what I reckon is tyre debris sitting in the middle of the racetrack at Hatzenbach. And remember, a couple of corners time is where Selve had his moment in the Jutta Racing Audi. Significantly into the Armco to driver's left. Remains to be seen whether there was any contact between the 8 car and another one of the cars. Well, I noticed that car 8 was under investigation for pushing another car. Well, that was before the incident, wasn't it? I don't think those the message is necessarily related, because Selve had his incident maybe about 40 minutes ago, and they were checking something about an hour previous to this. Some late pit stoppers as well, with less than half an hour to go, include the two SP9 Pro-Am runners. So 48, the Losch Motorsport Porsche is in at the end of lap 23, as is David Yarn in the number 23 BMW.
1: And just remember, any class rival or any rival out on the track that pitted a lap ago, their pit stops would have been longer, so a shorter pit stop for those two, that would have gained them a bit of track position. But for Losch Motorsport, that to you know, they ought to be going on to win the SP9 Pro-Am class in probably about 5th or 6th position, but at the moment they're sitting on a lead of 37 seconds over the Gamota Racing BMW of David Yard. So they've sort of done their hard yards. We've got 25 minutes and declining and falling through to the end of this race, and it's about ticking off the laps. It's about not getting penalties as well. That's very much a factor that needs to be considered. But at the moment, the gap between first and second, it's 16.3 seconds. So that late final pit stop has actually led to an increased advantage for our race leader, Sven Müller. There's a Müller leading the secondary class, which is SP9 Pro-Am. That's Tobias Müller, who's had a really, really good run for Losch Motorsport with their Porsche. And certainly those giving chase, they might be able to close in a bit. But I think Losch Motorsport have been so consistent across 3.5 hours of this four-hour race that they deserve, surely, to take the Pro-Am honours overall. We will see.
0: Oh, the race leader in Cup 3 is off the road, Calvin de Groot. I was about to say that's a big, big lead still that the Dutchman has, sharing with Heiko Eichenberg, but he's slithered off the track, maybe on his own. There certainly wasn't another Cup 3 car within the confines of this machine, but it doesn't stop him, of course, tangling with somebody else from a completely different category. A 9.59 kisses goodbye to a race lead, maybe a race finish as well, and all of a sudden the pendulum swings back to Moritz Oberheim in the 962 WNS Motorsport car.
1: Yeah, code 60 at, guess where, Foxhole has been a place today, and it was bizarre. I was just looking at the timing screen to see how much of an advantage De Groot had, and suddenly there he is off at the side of the track. This race, the incident list is literally twice as long as it normally is, and Schravenschwanz, so opposite end of the circuit, there's a yellow flag there as well, so they're still coming in, and this is this bizarre thing. Weather conditions that ought to be relatively easy to keep the car on the track. Yes, it's hot, but yet still these incidents are occurring. But it seems almost none are occurring for Sven Müller, because he's just having a serene passage around at the front of the field. 16 and a bit seconds to good at the start of lap 24. Jens Klingemann still in the mix, but you're running out of opportunities to gain an advantage on the car in front of you, whether in terms of pace or more importantly, the car in front delayed by a slow zone that's cleared before you get there. But we've seen huge swings in this race. And for Jens Klingman, all those years of experience, it's just about bringing it home. If it comes his way, it comes his way. But you'd have to say, surely Dunlop Motorsport have got their sums right today. Their tyres seem very good in the hot conditions. And Sven Müller, sharing with Nico Menzel, they've just done a really, really clean and tidy job. But it was the person who said, come in after six laps of your first pit stop, that separated these two cars that are first and second now from the rest of the pack. And then between them, it's a standard race. But they separated themselves from everyone else, and it's been something that's just worked so well for them today. But it is always a roll of the dice.
0: So it's all change in one of the well-subscribed categories, Cup 3. The other very well-subscribed category being SP9 collectively. Kept us guessing to probably the end of the second stint, as now, unfortunately, the increasing car park is being added to the Jutta Racing Audi being craned into position, and the treble four car that came to grief, pretty big grief, down at Arenberg in the gravel trap. The Korn family racing car missing at least one of its front wheels, and the graveyard of cars. Thankfully, all the drivers involved appear to be okay, and that was a big concern for the treble four driver, but did seem to be out pretty swiftly. Still not sure which of the three Korns it was involved in that high speed off at Arenberg. Meanwhile, Caracciola Carousel for the 77 Jens Klingman BMW, half black, half red livery for the Yokohama loyalty. And we do at least have one of the Yokohama Beamers well in the fight. Still 16 seconds adrift of the overall race leader, but that car is well ahead of its near rivals to the tune of 50 seconds.
1: But as we're speaking, that advantage is going to, for the race leader, is going to extend, because Sven Müller looks, he might even set the fastest lap of his race. It's always, every lap is compromised by the slow zones, but you know, his first timing sector around the many on this lap, he gained half a second. The next timing sector, he gained another 1.5 seconds, and so it goes. So he's got the pace, but all of them are, you know, quick, quick, slow as you reach the slow zones, or have to back off for the yellow flags, just back off a little bit. But again, you've got to react to the cars around you, and at the moment there are still barrier repairs around the circuit. So for the drivers, it's actually much harder, much, much harder than if they can run the full circuit at full, unabated racing pace. Right now, Sven Müller is in a stretch of track where he can do just that. And then you can sort of almost relax into doing what you do. I'm a racing driver, but you need the powers of observation. But still, at this point, Sven Müller is absolutely flying at the moment. But for the first time in forever, it seems, he's got a clear stretch of track in front of him for a sequence of a dozen corners so far, and still waiting for a longer straight to see anyone up ahead. He's going, oh, at last. Because when you start in a field of 109 cars, there are going to be other cars in your passage, other cars from slower classes that just are necessarily going to delay you slightly. But right now, he's enjoying a rich, rich patch towards the end of the lap where all is clear. And actually, maybe it is finally all clear as he sweeps through Galgenkopf and along to the Dottinger. Yes, all those barrier repairs are completed. The car that had been off and damaged them, out of the way. So that should be a quicker end to the lap. And I would expect Sven Müller to expand his lead, extend his lead, with under 20 minutes remaining.
0: Well, it was an excellent first sector for Sven Müller in number 17. Better than anybody else. 1 minute 6.0 seconds. That is the second shortest sector, however, the shortest being the run down the Dottinger Hoor. So car 17, Porsche from Dunlop Motorsport, leading BMW number 77 of Jens Klingman by 16.3 seconds. That was the tune at the start of the lap. We'll wait a minute or so though to find out the updated gap between those two cars. It's probably stayed about the same, actually, looking at the splits. There's the yellow and black car then underneath the banner that says the first ever ADAC Eiffel Trophy, and Dunlop Motorsport Porsche driven by Sven Müller onto a 25th lap now. Jens Klingman in behind. The bigger gap is 50 seconds to Tobias Müller, leading SP9 Pro-Am by 37 seconds now over Antal Zigo. So the Slovakian does get some drive time, although it amounts to about half an hour, which is significantly less than his teammates in 23 BMW.
2: Yeah, it's always interesting how people choose to do it in a Pro-Am class, how they want to mix it around. But the Am needs to gain experience, but sometimes they go, should we go for a top result, and I'm going to share in that. And again, sometimes it might be going, oh, it's going to be quite hot in the kart, eh? Do you mind doing a longer stint? But, you know, for a lot of these people, they've had to go through the steps to be able to compete in the top class. So they've already gained experience in other ways, and it is such a good thing they have to do that, because they really learn what it's like to be in a car that isn't as fast as the front-running cars from SP9, and to understand how much space you need to be left when you're in one of the back-marking cars, because you're trying one of the back-marking cars when other cars come past. So it is a massive, massive learning curve. And it always used to make me smile when people used to go and compete in the sort of 60s, 70s and 80s at Indianapolis. It's only four turns, a little bit of banking after all. I know it's more than that, 2.5 miles of glory. But even if they'd raced in Formula One, they had to go and do the rookie test and so on and so forth. But here I think it's far more particular and far more sensible. But right now, our race leader, 16.1 seconds to the good. So, in fact, gained nothing on the last lap, as it happens. Must have had a slower end to that over Jens Klingman's, or in comparison to Jens Klingman's BMW. But right now, our race leader, Sven Müller, bottled up behind one of the backmarking cars, waiting to be released from a slow zone. But as soon as he sees the green flag, he'll flaunt us off. There is the green flag. And actually, he was a bit slow at getting away. I thought he'd just pick it off. He took 2 or 3 seconds and then got going.
0: Temperature hovering around 31, 32 degrees Celsius, even now at 16 minutes to 4 o'clock. So again, if you've pushed your tyres a bit too readily in the early stages of a stint, that will be coming back to bite you. I wonder whether that explains, to a certain degree, some of the higher speed offs if tyres have been crying enough. But good tyre management to this point from both of the drivers in the Dunlop Motorsport Porsche. It says a lot as well for the rubber that they are on today. Nico Menzel and Sven Müller doing it as a twosome, but a driver change every time. That keeps each driver fresh, I suppose, as well.
2: Well, one driver who won't be terribly fresh is Mateo Villagomez, because the start opening stint was all Christian Krognes from pole position. But since then, Villagomez has not got out of the car, and unfortunately for him, under investigation from under time in the pit stop for number 35, which is an effective fourth position overall, probably becoming third position overall, actually, but that will not be a helping hand. We haven't got a penalty attached to it, but again, just misdemeanors in the pit lanes, misunderstandings, and
0: well, that is a pit stop that happened at about 25 to, as now, is there a problem for the Menzel car, or Müller car rather, just trying to get by one of the SP10 BMWs? It meant a slight delay.
2: A very slight delay. I was just trying to work out exactly where the car in front was trying to go. I think that might have been an Aston Martin. It might have been the, it was an SP10 class car though, but I thought could for a nanosecond it was the Aston Martin, the Walker North Aston Martin of which we were talking, of Villagomez, but he's not going to be a full lap down. But such has been the advantage of the front running cars that, get this, the gap between the first two is 16 seconds. The gap between second and third is almost 2.5 minutes. You're talking getting on for a third of the lap around this circuit. Such has been the margin of the front two runners. Really, really unusual.
0: I'm not saying this is who it was, but I do know that Charles Espenlaub is in action today in an AV Racing by Black Falcon BMW M4, running in the SP10 class and on course for a third place finish as things stand, car number 177. So trying to get as close as possible to the 176 Pro Sport Racing Mercedes and car 170, which is the Toyo tyres with Ring Racing Toyota Supra. So those are the current top three in SP10. So yes, the key thing about the number 35 Aston Martin is, first of all, how much shorter on the pit stop was it, and then it will have to come in and serve those outstanding seconds. So if it's 5 seconds, it's not as bad as, what did we have earlier on, an 18 second thing where one car was beneath the time by a significant chunk. There's quite a lot of debris on the road as well, just after Antonius Bucher, I think that was.
2: Yeah, it's just after that very fast flick. You come under the bridge along the Dottingerhoe, you're flicking to the left, and the track's then bucking up the hill towards Tiergarten, and you don't have a lot of choice. And it looks like the lining of the inside of a wheel arch, and it's lying right in the middle of the track. It's one thing if you're racing on your own, or even two of you can go either side, but if you're in the heat of a battle, that would be quite tricky. Be precisely where one of the cars wanted to go. The Renazzo Motorsport Lamborghini has had a sort of mixed run since we saw it bouncing around on the grass. It's just been passed by the Hankook Porsche down into the first corner, and that's going very nicely with Michael Christensen, who's doing an increasing number, ex-Porsche Works driver, doing an increasing number of races beyond World Championship level, and he's just moved up past Kiki Saknana into 8th place overall. He's running, it isn't a pro lineup. Christensen started the race, well, he would put him in at the start, and he's finishing it off, but having got past the Lamborghini, off into the distance he goes. He's pulled away by 2 seconds already.
0: Yeah, but that was a move for position, whereas I might have guessed it wasn't going to be. So clearly the Hankook Competition Porsche dropped a little bit of time in the middle segment of the race and is rising again now with the former, was he a World Endurance Champion, Michael Christensen, as well, for Porsche.
2: Yeah, I'm fairly sure he got the title quite a while ago now.
0: LMP1 days, I was going to say, yeah. So the former iteration of a Porsche, not the 963 hypercar, but the version before that. So there's the Renazzo Motorsport Lamborghini on course for second position in SP9 AM. 900 Porsche, I should say, now back in the hands of Alex Hart, as repair work or recovery work for the 44 Porsche from Falcon Motorsport is ongoing. That wasn't a violent off, it was a bit of a mysterious off, frankly, for Tim Heineman. Tyre going down, but still trying to work out precisely whether that was as a result of contact or did it cause the contact when the tyre cried enough.
2: Gosh, the years do fly past. Michael Christensen's world title in the World Endurance Championship 2018-19, one of those offset seasons. GTE Pro Champion with Kevin Estra for Porsche.
0: GTE,
2: yeah. And then he won the Spa 24 the following year and the Nürburgring 24. Here we are on the Nürburgring 2021, sharing with that certain Estra again and Matteo Caroli for Manti. So he's had lots of stuff, but the last few years have been, he sort of dropped from the outright World Championship Porsche roster, but yeah, lovely guy, but still racing, still doing a very, very good job.
0: And as we've said, is starting to increase or better the position of the number 30 Hankook Competition Porsche in the closing stages. The 400 Porsche is not one that is entered into Cup 3. It couldn't be because it's a 911 at the end of the day. Now, how is Cup 3 getting on? Because there was a significant change in the route of that race as well, with the what looks like a retirement for Calvin de Groot. So Moritz Oberheim falls back into the race lead as a result of that for WNS Motorsport in the Porsche 718 all-only class. And it is miles ahead now of the second place runner, which is the 944 entered car. So it's 962 leading significantly 944 and 951, all Caymans. 951 is the first of the Smerlis Racing entered cars.
2: Right, we've got time for this lap and possibly one more. 9 minutes, 30 seconds remains, and Sven Müller sweeps through. But the gap was 16 seconds, his margin over the Schubert Motorsport BMW. But Jens Klingman's brought that down to just under 9 seconds. Pacing it, playing it easy, tire trouble, who knows?
0: They will be sincerely hoping it is not the latter. And just because they've had an issue on the Vulcan car, of course, it's a very different entity now. Still the scope for a bit of a hazard here and there, though, with 8 minutes and 41 seconds left on the clock. Müller's only got a 9-second advantage to play with. So this might be the final lap, judging on the current lap pace at 8:54, but it's going to be nip and tuck.
2: Yeah, well, there's a new just as he started this lap, a new slow code 60 thrown at Fox Road. That in itself should be enough, but also one now at Metzgersfeld and at Adenauer Force. Those two between them should mean this is the final lap, and if it's not, it will be by the smallest of segments of a second. So I think that information will be transferred from the pit wall to Sven Müller. Jens Klingman absolutely flying in his chase. Suddenly he's got the whiff as he turns off the Grand Prix circuit to through the past the dead car park at on the outside of the circuit at Sabine Schmitz curves. All he can do is chase, but yeah, the code 60 seems to be coming with increasing number around this lap, and in fact he's just entering one right now.
0: So this is the first of them on hats and back, but there are also code 60s, 11 in total, or in the Fuchsgruber, Adenauer Forst, Metzgersfeld, so they're all in quick succession, and then a fair bit of green flag running before you get to Eschbach. But also adding to that, the Hatzenbach approach now, and Hoher Acht at the top of the hill after you've climbed away from the carousel. So all of the team managers, the chief engineers, will be on the radio, where radio coverage is possible to do it, by the way, because the nature of this track means that it's very difficult to cover pit-to-car radio in good reception in all places. But there'll be a quick blast of the radio to say this is where you're likely to have to slow down. Back up to full speed though at Kittelbacher Hoher for Jens Klingman for Schubert Motorsport. No danger from behind. Two minutes and 23 seconds is the advantage for the second place SP9 Pro car over the SP9 Pro-Am leader. That is still Tobias Müller in the 48 Losch Motorsport car that he enters with Patrick Assenheimer and Dylan Pereira.
2: Well, we marked them out as a very, very strong combination, and they've done precisely what's said on the tin. I would have liked to have seen a bit more of Christian Krogner's in the Walkenhorst Motorsport Aston Martin, because that should have been a car that could get up to finish in the top three. It started on pole position, but really this is probably all about Mateo Villagomez gaining experience, and he would have had almost like a season's worth of experience today in how to deal with slow zones, ins and outs of slow zones, and so on and so forth. But I'm sure he'll all be banking that away, and at the moment he's at best part of a half a minute down on Tobias Müller, so he's not likely to underhaul him to get to third place overall. But still, with all the cars running at a bated pace where required, still repairs going on at the circuit. They have managed to remove the Groot car, so it's on a flatbed and behind a barrier now, so at least that has been a slow zone that should be cleared. But for most people, this is going to be their final lap. Next time around, of course, they won't be coming around, because you do a shortcut back to the pits. You don't do the full Nordschleife slowing down lap. Not in this championship.
0: Just reminding myself of, unfortunately, the nightmare for Mateo Villagomez at the 24 hours of the Nürburgring this year. He shared an Aston Martin Vantage at Valkenhorst with Stefan Aust, Felipe Fernandez-Laza and Dennis Fetzer, but they only completed three laps. And then it was a retirement. So any hope for Villagomez to get some seat time there? He might not have even got in the car if he wasn't doing the opening stint. So this is a chance for him certainly to get some of those laps ticked off in the top class. And I'm sure we'll be seeing him with plenty more action between now and the end of the NLS season. Able to clear the 902 Porsche there at a green flag segment was the 77 Jens Klingman car. So that's Adenauer Forst dealt with, and the foxhole as well just before it. Metzgersfeld though is under a code 60 according to my record, so it's going to have to slow down again to go through that segment. And also Hoher Acht, one of the 11 code 60s in action on what could be the closing lap of NLS 6. Oh, and it's tight as well between a couple of back markers. So this again is losing time, big time, for Jens Klingman. Any hope of him closing the now 8-second gap surely gone?
2: Yeah, he needed all the C's that could possibly part to do precisely that for him, but unfortunately two people in sort of middle pace cars just having their own little battle, and he had to back off when he thought, is there a gap down the middle? Yes, there is. No, there isn't. But anyhow, better to back out. But for our race leader, Sven Müller, he appears to have clear track ahead of him. Quite strong shadow across the circuit. Very bright sunshine in the Eiffel Forest today. Warm conditions, and really, it's very unusual. When you get people making their first pit stop early, it's not often the front runners, but this time two of the front runners did it, and they've had the pace in all the subsequent sessions they've had on this circuit today, and that's why it's come down, just the two of them. Sometimes you get people who guess correctly and make an early pit stop, but they're not drivers who actually have the pace. Sometimes it's the drivers in the SP9 AM class who decide to do something differently. Sometimes it's a driver who's just picked up a slow puncture and think, well, there's nothing to it, I have to come in, and I'm now at a point in the race where I am able to pit. But today, two teams rolled the dice, still rolling the dice though, and through until the end of the race, because you've got to guess where other cars are going to go in traffic. A Porsche came in being dispatched on the approach to the carousel, and only just before the entry point by our race leader, Sven Müller. But as this is being watched from the pits, and we've only got just under 2.5 minutes until the 4 hours we complete, you could think those in the pit lane are going, I think we know the result now, and it should all be fine. Should it be fine? Will there be anything else happening? Still, code 60 at Adenauer Foss, that was a while ago. Has that been cleared? Doesn't really matter to the front runners because they've already got past it.
0: Just 30 seconds between the leading duo in the BMW M240i class on this closing lap, and it remains to be seen in relation to those two cars where the overall leader is, because it could, of course, if it's in the wrong place for those guys, force them onto an extra, 10-minute lap or so. But it's James Brakel who leads the M240i Racing Cup class, the British racer in 667 with Yannick Frubrick, a former champion of NLS, with some good success now. Late in the day, Mustafa Mehmet Kaya's off the road.
2: From seventh place, he'd been in a real battle with Antal Zico for Gamota Racing BMW.
0: But is he not the AM leader as well? He's the SP9 AM leader.
2: And he hasn't gone around the Grand Prix loop, but the cut-through, he appears to have gone on and clattered into the barrier. Was he pushed? Did he outbrake himself? But we can't tell you. He's sitting in the cockpit at the moment looking around the car, but... oh, it'll be really interesting to see how you ended up just there. It normally takes two to tangle at a corner like that.
0: Well, I offer to you Antal Zigo, because the Gamota Racing BMW began the lap with Kaya with a quarter of a second between them. So have they gone into that corner, the Goodyear Spanger, side by side, and the race began with some contact to the 23 BMW. A different driver on that occasion, and I was arguing that David Yarn was the innocent party. Well, has the BMW of Zigo tried to move the inside of Kaya, and it's all gone very, very wrong then for the Black Falcon. Porsche spat out of the battle for SP9 AM. That should deliver matters then in the direction of Renato Motorsport, and their bright yellow Lamborghini now on course for an SP9 AM victory. Meanwhile, minute left on the clock. Galgenkopf for once is actually clear now and offers green flags to those still racing through it, and amongst those the race leader, number 17 of Sven Müller, sharing with Nico Menzel. 46 seconds left on the clock. It's still going to be fairly tight, but this probably is the final lap. We might have to count down the seconds, you know. He's got 9 seconds to play with. If he just wants to blend off the throttle, a bit of lift and coast into the final corner, I'm sure they're on the radio keeping him up to date. 25 seconds still to go, Bruce. It's tight, isn't it?
2: I hope he's got a great big clock in the front of the car with enormous hands so he can tell, or a digital clock, but it's going to be super tight. Do not accelerate, do not accelerate.
0: 12 seconds, 11, 10, 9. How much fuel is on board is the next thing as well. He might have to go around again at this rate. 5 seconds, he's over the line already. There will be one more lap. Final lap, this is called. My word. And he had 9 seconds, you know, so he could have got off the throttle and maybe shaved 3 or 4 of those and ensured that was the race finish. Maybe too much of a dangerous game to play. Was it last year or the year before when a Red Bull... at Lamborghini Huracan played games like that, and in the end kissed goodbye to the race victory after the Manti Porsche swept by to the win. Right, it was the BMW and Mustafa Mehmet Kaya. Oh, Kaya's lost it though, completely. He braked far, far too late. There was no contact that I could see with the BMW. He was trying to get the place back again and unfortunately skews off the racetrack into the tyre wall. And I'm not sure whether that car is actually rejoined yet, number 5.
2: No, it has remained where it is. It hasn't completed the first timing sector. Oh, it has, but very, very slowly. So it might be trickling back. But the thing about going on to the final lap, the race didn't start bang on 12 o'clock. It started effectively about 35, 40 seconds after that. And so if his clock was set, so you're thinking I'm taking it 4 hours from precisely midday... that wasn't when the race started. And what was the margin we reckoned at the end to do the extra lap? It was about a dozen seconds, wasn't it?
0: Yes.
2: What's the gap between first and second? That's an interesting one. 9.6 seconds. So actually nothing particularly gained by Jens Klingman in that. Pretty much even Stevens, but dearie me. And also, as soon as you get going down towards Hatzenbach, once you're onto the Nordschleife, you've got to go in this really, really slow zone. And you go past...
0: It will help with the fuel.
2: Okay, so car 17, its last pit stop was after 22 laps. We have got... No, he'd be fine on fuel.
0: Okay.
2: Well, actually, it depends how much they chose to put in. Well,
0: exactly. Because when you're mapping it to the end of the race, then you don't want any more fuel than is necessary, just purely because of weight. But I'm sure a team like Schnabel Engineering will not be leaving anything to chance.
2: Yeah, but 50% of their running stock is out of the race already, which is Tim Heinemann's car. They had a problem, as you mentioned at the start of the broadcast today. They didn't get the dream result in the Nürburgring 24 hours. Both their cars in trouble early on, but sometimes you're looking for things that could maybe possibly happen, but I'm sure this one, best part of 10 seconds advantage. It's stop and go with the slow zones around the circuit, but I don't know. It's the nature of the beast. And ironically, so many times across the seasons, it's the circuit that attacks the cars because of the weather. Today, in dry, albeit hot conditions, it's been the cars that have attacked the circuit. And that's put a very different splay on things. And I do say it's very much harder, tougher, particularly when they're hot already in the car, to be going in and out of slow zones. Just your concentration, it's like, you know, going out for a run and you go, I'll run at 100%, I'll run at 80%, you know, and just chopping and changing. I don't do running anymore, by the way. And but for those behind, suddenly in the last two laps, the last sort of 15, 20 minutes, there's been a real shuffling of the pack. I'm still looking to see if any more driver penalties or car penalties are coming. The main one that's going to affect anything near the top is the car in fourth place overall, still under investigation for undercutting its pit stop. That's Mateo Villagomez, Walkenhorst Motorsport, Aston Martin, running third in the SP9 Pro Class, fourth overall, dropping away from the pace of Tobias Müller, who's heading surely for victory in SP9 Pro-Am in third place overall in his Losch Motorsport Porsche. And still cars in trouble. There is a Cupra missing some of its bodywork at the back. The left corner has been given a bit of a thump from a driver's point of view. So at the start of this lap, maybe someone used it as a braking point. Maybe that was going into a slow zone. Because again, we saw problems with Tim Heinemann. There's still debris in the track, just early in Hatzenbach. Mm. That's the bit they haven't been able to clear, because a lot of the contact was a little further down around the corner, just about a corner and a half later was where we had Self facing backwards in his Jutta Racing Audi. But all these hurdles just continually need to keep being cleared. Attention must be absolutely laser-focused here through to the end.
0: I reckon that was actually the Hyundai i30N of Jeff Ricker, the American, who drives with Ralph Weissner, and 491's probably been trailing that rear bodywork for a little while now. So he will continue to plough on to attempt to finish the race. A couple of Hyundais in today's battle. I think it was just the two that I spotted. Whereas we had the development car during the 24 hours of the Nürburgring, where they were actually using a pre-production engine for testing purposes at Hyundai, but that is the Stenler marketing by Mertens Motorsport crew, who have brought two of those cars to the ring this weekend. Getting a glimpse of a bright red BMW, which I have to admit I don't remember seeing in the race prior to this point, but that's always the way, the final few stages, and I recognise a car for the first time.
2: Right, the sword of Damocles has fallen on number 35, Walkenhorst Motorsport, Aston Martin. 36 second penalty for undercutting its minimum pit stop time, and that will drop them, well, definitely down below. That means Pro Sport Racing Mercedes with Jake Hill on board will rise to fourth place overall. Antal Zigo, I think won't rise any further, but a place lost, but experience gained. Good experience on track and bad experience in picking up a time penalty there. For Mateo Villagomez, I'm afraid.
0: Yeah, so that's going to be a significant chunk of a stop-go as well. Now, we're so late on in the race, I can see that being just added to the race time, because there's also a 65-second stop-and-go penalty for one of the BMWs, number 665. Now, I thought that was running pretty close to the front. It is. Third position in BMW 240i So that's going to take it off the podium, the GT Tyres Motorsport example, car number 665.
2: Yeah, there's another 65-second penalty. For that's car number 101, again, over speed. Speeding in the pit lane, car 101 is in the BMW 325i class. So, they're being scattered across the field today.
0: So, the final timing screen in places is going to look significantly different from how they run right now. But there are some regulations written in to the sporting published document that says if you're not going to have an opportunity to do a stop and go penalty, and you're not, because we're beyond the chequered flag time now, even though the flag hasn't actually been waved yet, so there won't be scope to serve that penalty in reality, but there'll be a segment of time for a drive through, and then added to that for those cars a further 65 seconds for the stationary time. Brunchen for some of the 240i's as well.
2: Well, I tell you, the lead in that class at the start of the lap was only 0.2 seconds, but still there are course vehicles around the circuit. The second place BMW of Jens Klingman in the overall battle is we're getting to see it. I tell you what, we're seeing it through the rear view mirror, through a rear facing camera of our race leader. The lead, there's one car come between down. Them, it's come down to about a second, and as soon as they're released, I tell you what, Sven Müller really read that release better than Jens Klingman. Klingman had an opportunity, an outside chance, and then just coming out, getting the green flag, coming out of a slow zone, and Sven Müller, who wouldn't have been cruising, remember, we didn't even know if he was going to go onto this lap, we thought he'd just acknowledged the chequered flag, but suddenly what was a 9.6 second margin at the start of the lap is down as they get towards the final few sequences of corners. They're getting to Galgenkop very soon. I just don't think that restart was quite good enough from Jens Klingman. Had he been right on the tail of Sven Müller, he'd then be right under the rear wing, getting the slipstream down and the toe all the way along the Dottinger Höhe. They're approaching the Dottinger Höhe. Klingman kicks up the dust, a really wide line, as he enters that sort of a final effective corner. Of course, you've got Tiergarten. But who's going to be going up in front of them? Could there be other cars that will interrupt the flow? But looking back from Sven Müller's car, there isn't he's got enough of a margin. There won't be a proper toe. It'd be a modicum of a toe for Jens Klingman. He's close, but surely not close enough. Under a second between them, certainly, but this was the last opportunity.
0: We're also trying to keep tabs of which way that fight for the BMW 240i class is going to go between James Brakel and Yannick Fubrick. They are overlapping now as they head towards the latter stages of their lap down the Dottinger Höhe, and I think Fubrick has jumped Brakel. Meanwhile, very close indeed, the BMW is going to be right underneath the rear wing of the Dunlop Motorsport Schnabel Engineering prepared Porsche. They didn't expect the extra lap. They certainly didn't expect something like a 9 second gain from the Jens Klingman chasing BMW. Talk about heart and mouth moments, but now they can breathe easy. The smiles are bursting onto the mechanics there at Dunlop Motorsport. That was far tighter than they would have wished. 0.319 of a second for 17 Dunlop Motorsport Porsche to win NLS 6. It's carnage at the end of the BMW 240i fight, but they have survived. That was a Porsche completely outbreaking itself.
2: Across the grass, across the track, into the tire wall, and somehow those two BMWs knitted their way through. So this race just doesn't know how to end, does it?
0: It really does not. And that was tight at the line as well. Did they get to the control line with them in that order?
2: No, I think it might have swapped around. The car that went off is car 400 of a Porsche Cayman. And it's not the first time, and it won't be the last time we'll have a car off at the final corner on the final lap here. But that was just, I think the driver simply got a little bit distracted and just didn't get the braking done. Oh, dearie me.
0: Well, that was the second place car in V6. So the V6 podium's likely to change significantly as well. You're quite right. Well, I'd spotted that Yannick Fubrick had got the run on James Brakel. He jumped ahead of the 667 BMW for the lead of the class down the Dottinger Höhe. I was slightly concerned that Fubrick had got on the anchors to celebrate with the team a tad too early, but he is called as the race winner by 1 second over James Brakel in 667 and the rest of the crew within that car, who are 667. He's sharing it with Josh Hislop, so two British racers in the Mulready, and in fact Aidan Mulready, Irishman, so three drivers from the British Isles, shall we say, and the BMW 240i class just missed out by 667 because Yannick Fubrick, who is a former champion of this race, sharing with Tim Müller, Tim Lucas Müller, Eduardo Bergane and Sven Marker. So they actually cycled four drivers through in 6.51 to win the class.
2: So Sven Muller can drive in as though, well, that was easy, wasn't it? Just a quiet drive in the country, but the fact he's being chased across the line, 0.319 of a second was the gap first to second. Another 100 metres, that would have changed, because certainly the grunt, the BMW got really good exit from the final corner. It was a chase, but just in behind them, you know, the TV director snaps his back to the next set of cars. There's a flatbed truck coming in, ironically, with one of the previous class leaders, and I don't know if it interrupted the line of the cars in the BMW Cup class car, but when they got up to the final sequence of corners, then they very, very nearly got taken out by a car from another class that just drove across the grass and came towards them. But that last lap, it was epic racing. And for Aidan Mulready, an Irish racer who was in that lineup, you know, he's gaining experience quickly, and didn't take a class win today, but he certainly would have gained a lot of experience. He very kindly visited us in our booth, didn't he, during the Nürburgring 24 Hours. He's a pilot from stateside, half Irish, half American, but coming to do his racing in Europe. You've chosen well, Aidan, and no class win today. Or is there? I haven't looked at all the timing screens to see if anybody else has picked up penalties, but it was proper, proper racing to the flag. But so nearly interrupted by someone else having their own element of fun.
0: So that was Fubric with the much tighter line through Galgenkopf. There was lots of dust on the road, though, as well. And Brakel, I'm sure, frustrated with that minor mistake, then tried to repay the favour, but he ran out of laps in the end. And what we missed from revisiting that moment was, yes, the lurid slide from the 400 Porsche, nearly cleaning out both of the leaders in the 240i class, and straight into the barrier in the end for Sascha Kloff, sharing with a couple of the family members of the Hoichheimers, Thomas and Christian. But all smiles at Dunlop Motorsport. This feels like it's been quite a wait for Schnabel Engineering, who have not had the best start to season 2026 with either of their cars. But it was quite a decision to go in completely different directions with two Porsches. One the Dunlop car, one the Falcon car. And if that was a tyre that let go on the 44, well, that's two different extremes, isn't it? The Falcon tyre maybe not being able to deal with the heat. Remember, it had had contact with the BMW number 23 in the very, very early stages, though. Will it have been on a different set of tyres by the point that it had its incident? But, I mean, was there a suspension issue as well that was causing uneven wear on one of the tyres potentially?
2: Yeah, that is always a factor. Again, there were so many incidents in the race, it'll take a lot of time to go back through them all. A lot of the teams that came to the finish will be serving having time added to their eventual race times, because there wasn't time on the final lap for them to serve those. But to me, it was the exhalation of the entire pit crew at Schnabel Engineering, where they looked across, they rolled their eyes and effectively went, "Woohoo! How do we do that?" And then Nico Menzel, he was pushing hard. And also, hats off to Jens Klingman. He got to 16 seconds down and then closed in. And but for misreading a restart on that final lap, he could have been even closer. Closer than 0.3 of a second? Oh, I think so.
0: Yeah, well, I mean, Klingman and his teammate Robin Freins will be thinking, where could we have gained 0.3, 0.4 of a second? We never did get a resolution to that car being under investigation either, the Schubert Motorsport car. I think it's been long enough now for the team not to worry a huge deal about that, unless Race Control have a great stack of paperwork to get through in their in-tray. Very good initial sector, I've just noticed, from Fukasumi in the KTMG Mercedes. That was will have been an in-lap. Yes, it was for the KTMG 47. Well, that was a bit of a classic, Bruce Jones, for NLS 6.
2: Well, it certainly kept us on our toes. Thoroughly enjoyed. Looking forward to the next race. And you get 2 hours more, 1st of August, for the next round of the NLS. So coming soon.
0: This has been the sixth round of the Nürburgring Langstrecken Series on RS1, part of the Radio Show Limited network of channels. And as Bruce says, we'll have the next race live the 1st of August, another Saturday. From Bruce Jones and Johnny Palmer, bye-bye for now.
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Hello everybody, I'm John Hindorf and this is a Real World Road Test on Radio Show Limited's network of audio and visual channels. From that, you probably discerned that I'm in something a little bit special for this particular feature. Once again, we are on the other side of the world, down in Australia.

things here. And there's a reason for that. Number one, it's very sunny and hot outside, but that's not the main reason. The main reason is I want to talk about the interior before I forget about it and or run out of time. This being the GTS, there's a bit of Alcantara or race tech, race techs as it's called in Porsche speak, including on the sun visors, the headlining and ear pillars, and still on the steering wheel. Now, you'll know that I'm not a big fan of that. However, that's the only bit of that fabric that's there. And you know what? I've actually come to like the steering wheel a little bit more than I thought I would. It's got the GT steering wheel on here. The glove box lid and where you rest your elbows on the door, that's all in the extended leather. And the seats, well, now there's a story to these seats because they are wearing in the centre sections, leather on the outside, but in the centre sections, they are wearing the classic grey, black and lighter grey check of Pepita, which is that classic sort of houndstooth style check that goes all the way back in Porsche history. I've actually got a Porsche polo shirt that's got it on the placket of the polo and as a distinct little feature on the back of the collar as well. And that's part of a pack, which is a quite expensive option. It is the lightweight pack that puts a carbon fiber roof panel on and various other bits and pieces that takes about 55 kilos out of the car, which you might think, why would you do that on a car that's nearly 2.5 tons? Actually, this car weighs in at under 2,300 kilos, just a tiny bit under that. For reference, that is almost exactly the same weight as the slightly smaller battery-powered new Macan that I was driving recently in the UAE. You pay your money, it takes your choice. The rest of the interior, well, it's got the 12-inch screen in the middle. This being a press car is absolutely loaded, so it's got the passenger side screen. Passenger side screen now has a filter on it, so it looks black all the time to me, but that means that you can, with the connectivity on this car, you could load stuff up from YouTube or any other of your video providers for the passenger to watch, and the driver can't see it, so it stays legal. It plays the audio, of course, through the stereo speakers, which in this car is another option. It's the Burmester. Fantastic. I mean, look, I love my music, even on compressed audio or internet audio, which I've been listening to a lot whilst I've been down here travelling around Australia. The sound quality is outstanding, but again, that's a fairly pricey option. It's the virtual cockpit in front of me, which is configurable seemingly a bazillion ways. I quite like it in the classic five-dial Porsche look or the three-dial Porsche look, which is very traditional, I know. GTS now for 2025 gets the head-up display, which I love, I really love. Although I have noticed, I've got a couple of pairs of sunglasses here. If you wear polarizing sunglasses, which a lot of people do for driving, you struggle to see the head-up display. You've got to sort of move your head around a bit to get it matched up with the display, which is something I'd never thought of before. Everything else about this is brilliant. The 18-way seats, honestly, I have found a driving position in this car fairly easily. I like to sit down low, as you know. And for a long time now, the four-door cars, four-five-door cars for Porsche have had this dashboard-mounted gear selector, which is just a big switch, really. That leaves the centre console fairly free. It's a nice mix of touch and physical buttons here. I love the fact that they hold on to the knurled, beautiful metal knurled buttons for aircon, fan, etc. There's a single button, which is a touch button, for the climate menu, which pops up straight away if you want to make any major changes. You've got a volume control and mute button there, which is a physical button. And everything else on that middle screen is configurable as well. I prefer the three screen, so I've got what

0: is explain, I've got a small part of the satellite navigation, and you can have up-to-date weather or phone or whatever else you need on there. Nice big area to put stuff in behind the two cup holders. Cayenne has retained those grab handles on the side of the transmission tunnel that we saw on the very first car. Loads of room in the back. I am reliably informed that the heated seats in the back are great, even in these warm climes, just to get a little bit of heat on the bottom of your back. Lumbar support on the front seats and heated seats are pretty good as well. This one actually has the individual chairs in the back of the car, so you couldn't sleep across the back. It's got a divide between the two of them, but I think that's a no-cost option, actually. You can have it as four or five-seater. I've just been joined by a delivery truck pulling up next to me and almost putting itself into the trees alongside me. You'll hear that diesel rumble away. Right, as I said, it's unusual for me to start on the inside, so the comfort seat slides back as I open the door and the Porsche steering wheel pulls away from me. Let's have a look at the outside of this 2025 Porsche Cayenne GTS. Soft closed doors on this car. We'll start at the front. Why change your winning formula? The car, over its three iterations, and this is the third iteration, has gone through quite a number of changes and it's been tidied up. It was sort of 911-ish when it first came out, and I'm not sure whether that worked, although I look back at the Mark 1s now with some affection. The headlights here are much more like the other four doors, the Taycan, the Panamera and the Macan, sort of almost like a trapezoidal shape that's been pulled into the front wings. Front wings are slightly flared, as are the back, with wheel arch extensions on. There's a new grille and a few nips and tucks, but the negative space on the bonnet still remains, which gives it a look of a clamshell bonnet without it actually being it. It's a more conventional bonnet nowadays. What's new for 2025 that I've just noticed in this is that there is active aero. There are almost like vertical Venetian blinds in front of the coolers on either side of the front of the car. Now, they're closed at the moment because the car is parked up. That changes. And is it behind the radiator grills as well? Yes, it is as well. So that's active in there, along with obviously all the sensors and cameras, etc., that you get in a car nowadays. This has got a ability to self-park if you want it. I'm so scared about that. Long story from a long time ago with another manufacturer when I went out and tried that, and I didn't do anything wrong, but the car didn't like me and managed to run into two other cars and mount a curb whilst we were doing it. Under controlled circumstances, by the way, not on the public road. But ever since then, I've been a little bit worried about trying it out. So those active vanes in the front, and you know how I bang on about having the grills in front of those air conditioning intercoolers. Well, effectively, that's doing that when it's closed, but they do open right up. Same for the radiator and the oil cooler in the middle. Go down the side of the car. This car, being the GTS, has the black kit on the outside as well. And this one is running on Continental Sport Contact 7s on, frankly, very lovely 22-inch rims. So they're 285/40 22s on the front. These are black multi-sport rims, showing off the big reds, the big multi-piston calipers on the huge front discs. The rear tyres running at 315/35s, 22s. So stagger on the tyre sizes, but not the wheel rim diameters. Black, not a running board, but a sill on the door. Door mirrors, of course, body colour with a little bit of gloss black. A lot of gloss black on this car to complement the dark red. This is carmine red, as it's properly called. A lot of people call it GTS red because it is so often specced on these cars. The door opens all the way down to the sill, so that means that unless you're very unlucky, you're not going to get the bottom of your trousers or your dress dirty when you slide out of the car. Now, the GTS already runs just under an inch lower than the standard car. This has got, obviously, air suspension on it as well, and benefits from, I think it was the 2023 revision, where the air-sprung cars got a two-chamber version of Porsche's excellent ride system, and this car makes the very best use of that. We've been running it mostly in the lower areas of the height range, the running range, either on normal, sport or sport plus, depending on what we've been doing it. And again, that will tighten the damping of the car as well as changing the ride height. And that has been a real revelation, to be honest. This is a coupe, so you've got a much more defined line from the, I suppose, the B pillar, really. It's already starting to fall away. It's got an upper spoiler above the rear window. It's got a full-time, almost mini ducktail spoiler on the back, but that whole area pops up at around about 85 kilometres an hour, actually, which is quite low. And I haven't been able to find, I'm not saying it's not there, but I haven't been able to find an override on that to leave it down. When it does pop up, it does slightly affect what you can see out the back. You know it's up, for sure. But going back to the coupe styling, that means that the rear door does actually fall down. There's not much intrusion from the wheel arch, the rear wheel arch, so you still can sit in. And if I'm now, the seat at the moment is all the way back because it's in the comfort position, the driver's seat, but there's still plenty of room there. And these individual chairs on the back, actually really very nice. As I say, you can get it with a bench as well. That's privacy glass from the B pillar backwards as well. You know what the back end of a Porsche Cayenne looks like by now. It's got the full light strip across the back, which is illuminated now. Two oval exhausts underneath a diffuser of sorts. Being the coupe, when I pop the hatch at the back, that goes much further down and opens to a pretty wide area for the luggage. You do lose just a little bit with it being the coupe. Under the floor, there is a space saver spare wheel and a big subwoofer for the Burmester system for audio. This one's got a really nice sort of fold out carpet and vinyl boot cover, which you can put the vinyl bit. Sorry, I'm stretching back because I've moved it now and I won't be able to get the boot closed without it moving back in. That basically will cover the outside of your rear bumper as such, so it'll protect that a little bit. And I do, there's little things in Porsches that I keep coming back to. Where the boot hasp is, the catch, that's got a whole stainless steel protection plate there, and it's just got a little, hang on, hear that? That's just a little protection plate on the hasp, so that even if you put something over the top of it, you can't get caught in it and you won't get anything dirty. Really clever. Electric boot, of course, on this car. There it goes, back down. And it moves the rear shelf as well. It's a purposeful looking car, you know. And I've been split in the past about the coupe, thinking that would I get the coupe, would I not? Coupe has a slightly different specification. For example, the coupe gets the Sport Chrono pack as standard. It's a little bit more on price from the quote-unquote standard. Is anything standard when you get into a Porsche GTS Cayenne? But that gets that. That Sport Chrono means that you get the launch control assistance, call it what you will, which brings the 0-60 time, if that is important, in a 2.3-tonne SUV. I'm not sure it is, but for those for whom it matters, I suppose it does matter. That brings it down to a little over 4 seconds rather than, I think, the 4.4 of the non-Sport Chrono-equipped car. We'll give that a go when we're out on the road. I've been told I have to try it once, and I've not yet done that, so we'll do it when we're driving the car. I don't know which one I'd take now. I really rather like the coupe, particularly in this red colour. I'd like some of the black on the sides, particularly over the wheel arch, I'd like that to be body colour. That's not an option. I suppose you'd get your local body shop to do it, and the bottom of the doors as well. The coupe shape, I think, makes this car look smaller. It could easily be mistaken for a Macan, an internal combustion engine Macan, at least, whilst you can still get those in some markets, not in the EU. So, that's the walk around. But as I always say at this point, particularly when we are looking at Porsches, what it looks like, what it feels like, and the equipment level on this car, very high indeed. This this start at just over £109,000 in the UK. This one, I reckon, would be somewhere in the region of 130, 135. Here in Australia, 274,000 Aussie dollars for this car as spec. That's a lot of car. So it's got all the toys on it, as you imagine. But, as I said, Porsches are about driving, and it doesn't matter whether it's electric, whether it is four-cylinder, six-cylinder, or in this case, the wonderful eight-cylinder. You can see I'm smitten by that already. So let's get back in to the office and into the business end and fire this beautiful twin-turbo 4-litre V8 up, and then we can get this 2025 Porsche on the road.
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0: Well, that is the noise of a 4-litre V8 twin turbo burbling away. Got the windows down as we're driving this 2025 Porsche Cayenne GTS. And what a piece of equipment it is. The sports exhaust popping and cackling underneath this is somewhat addictive, to be honest. And I can see why people like these types of cars. Now, actually stick the windows up just a little bit now and talk to you about the driving experience of Porsche's big SUV. You know, they've sold nearly 1.5 million of these since the first iteration came out, and in some ways this was the car that was tasked with, if not saving Porsche, certainly pulling it back together and becoming a profitable organisation, bringing it back, if you like, into the mainstream. Down through the years, the car hasn't changed very much. The shape is still recognisable, although it's been refined, and this coupe GTS is one of the best looking of them. I've had my doubts in the past about whether the coupe actually worked with this size of car, but I think it does, and you don't lose too much boot room or indeed headroom in the back. But let's talk about how it drives. I'm actually on city streets just outside Sydney at the moment, and thanks to Porsche Australia for the loan of the car. The car is in Sport Plus, which is why you can hear it's rumbling slightly more than usual. Actually, I'll tell you what, I will put the front windows down just a little bit so you can hear it a wee bit more. The driving position and the seating position is excellent. You've got good overall view of the car in all four corners. I'm not sure you would do this, but this is a car that you could quite easily take to the track. I've got some competition here from another Aussie V8 alongside me. The Aussies love a V8, and this car has turned heads everywhere it's gone, not just because it's in the GTS Carmine Red, but also because of the noise it makes. I'll let that old Land Cruiser disappear from the traffic as well. Not really going to be able to give you a proper idea of how this car runs. Suffice to say, we have done a good variety of driving in this car, both on motorways. Top speed in Australia here, top speed limit is about 100 or 110 kilometres an hour. So what's that? Just over 70 miles an hour, just under 60 and just around about 70 miles an hour. And the car deals with that absolutely perfectly. Relatively recently, the suspension on all of the Cayenne range got an overhaul, and the air suspended cars, of which the GTS is one, in particular, got some twin chamber air suspension, which really helps with the bump and rebound effect on the car. There's a variety of stiffness and ride height that you can choose. We've done a little bit of light off-roading. We went on a scenic drive in this car where the hard standing, the tarmac road disappeared and we were left on dolomite and gravel. I didn't really need to put it on the off-road setting, but I did, and it slightly changes the traction control and ABS settings. The car handled it, even though it's on 22-inch rims with very, very low profile tyres. It actually was brilliant. Barely even noticed it, to be honest, even though it was a little bit rough in some areas. Listen to it shifting down. I can tell you there's four young boys just to my right who just turned around and had a look at it. And I suppose that means that this car is actually doing its job, doesn't it? Because it is not, particularly in this red, a shrinking violet. But it does everything so well. The ability to carry four adults and their luggage at excellent pace and comfort. The fact that you can pop around town and nip into the supermarket. I know you don't buy a V8 500 horsepower, actually just short 500 PS. So what's that, 494, 496 horsepower SUV for the fuel mileage. But I'll tell you that we, on the longer runs, have had over 30 miles to the UK gallon out of this big V8 twin turbo, 4 litre of course, and that's given us an average standby caller. Whilst I pull up here, I can actually have a look, and it's going to be around about, well, over 1,000 miles actually, that we've done in this car, and it'll be 27.5 miles to the gallon, which, considering I have done a launch control launch with the Sport Chrono launch assist, and as I mentioned when I first started driving this car, the sound of the exhaust is quite addictive, so you find yourself getting up to the speed limit quite quickly. There's absolutely masses of torque. We talk about 500 horsepower, but it's the torque that makes this car so effortless to drive and means that you're ticking over at motorway speeds, and that you can just see the miles per gallon just keep ticking up and ticking up and ticking up, which is magnificent for a car that has this performance potential. Nice old V8 four-door sedan. Oh, that is very nice indeed. That's a Holden Commodore Club Sport that we've just gone by. Those of you who know your Holdens will know that that's quite a rare car. No wonder I could hear it rumbling. The point is, do you need the GTS? Is it that much better? This car starts at about £110,000 in the UK. The Cayenne range starts at just over £83,000. This car's loaded up to the max, well over £20,000 UK of options, taking it over £130,000. Incredibly, here in Australia, this is $274,000 Aussie dollars. Work that one out on the exchange rate. But it is very, very well appointed indeed. And it does mean that you've got all the playthings. All the Porsches now are connected, so I've been able to listen to satellite radio, etc., etc. There's various bits and pieces that I think I wouldn't have on this. I love the checkered cloth seats, classic Porsche checkered cloth, the Pepita check. However, I'm not sure that I would pay the extra for this, because it comes with a very, very expensive lightweight pack that also gives you the carbon fibre roof and various other bits and pieces. But I do love the seat. You could stay closer to the £110,000 standard and still have a very, very good car. Let's be brutally honest about that. But even then, is it £30,000-£40,000? That's almost 50% more than the standard car, isn't it? With the V6. The V8S now, all of the S's get the V8. And we've tested that car here in Australia and in the States. And it's not quite as powerful. This car's got 25 horsepower more now. But, you know, 490-odd or 460-odd, 470, does it really make that much difference? Only to your bank balance. But that all said, this is a really good package. Really, really good package. It sits quite a bit lower than the standard car, even in standards, in its standard settings. And of course, you can lower it down, being the GTS. And it does make a little bit of a statement. And also, you've just got the slightly different rasp of the sports exhaust to the GTS. The GTS is loaded as standard. It has a lot of new features for 2025, including head-up display. I'm not sure I'd bother with the passenger screen, although for the new 2025 model, your passenger can watch videos on there, but it's screened off from the driver, so you're not breaking any traffic laws. So I suppose it comes down to you pays your money, you take your choice of Cayenne. And it is exactly that. The standard car, as we know from having driven the V6 and the e-hybrid V6, is very, very competent indeed. But there's something that is just so appetizing, delicious, mouth-wateringly brilliant about the sound of this V8. Even when you're just in traffic and burbling along. I mean, Rumble, Young Man Rumble, is absolutely the correct saying and has been the soundtrack to the 10 days I've had this car. It's another Porsche that I could easily live with day to day. In the UK, if you're looking at them at the moment, believe it or not, there are some deals to be done. There's a red one for sale, Porsche approved, 0 miles on, at a Porsche centre just outside of London. That is £2,500 to £3,000 already under list price. That takes it down to just over £100,000. I think there'd probably be a deal to be done there. If you could actually pick up a GTS, albeit not perhaps to your exact spec, for under £100,000, I think you'd have got yourself a good deal. Particularly if you're going to keep the car for a little while. And why wouldn't you? It's Euro 6. It's, you know, for a big 500 horsepower V8, it's relatively fuel efficient. It's just over 30 miles to the gallon. I think in normal use, you would get somewhere close to 30 all the time, and probably 32, 33, maybe even 35 on a run. Probably only if you turned off the sports exhaust, because as soon as you've got the sports exhaust on, you just want to flex your right foot. It picks up speed indecently quickly for a car that's just over 2,200 kilos as it stands right now. And it stops pretty well. I just like the way it drives. It's secure. You know you're driving a Porsche from the seating position, from the steering wheel, from what you can see ahead of you in terms of the bonnet and the wings. And it's a worthy third generation car in the Cayenne family line. And let's hope Porsche can keep building cars like this. And to be honest, they tell us that the SUVs are the cars that allow them, because of the numbers that they sell, they allow them to keep building the two doors and the sports cars. Well, there's not that much of a compromise in this machine. Think of it as a modern day 928, if you will, with a front mounted V8, a bit of carrying capacity, and a long distance Grand Tourer. Just happens to be a bit higher off the ground. It still sounds great. The 2025 Porsche Cayenne GTS. good.
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3: Final weekend of the 24H series visitations to Europe before they head off to the Middle East for the winter sun. Talking about sun, Europe has been covered in a massive heat wave over the last couple of weeks. It kind of broke, and so it's very pleasant here at the Nürburgring. 21.5 degrees air temperature, humidity at 35%, track temperatures around 40, depending on where you're pressing your probe. And all in all, very pleasant day to be at the Nürburgring and to go racing. We are in a nice air-conditioned box. Has been required. Myself, Ben Cosenduras, and Peter Snowden alongside me. And we have Sarah Esser and Carla Velti, couldn't say that, down in pit lane. And I believe they'll be having a lovely time too. There is the castle of the Nürburgring.
4: The Schloss.
3: A pun.
4: Schloss.
3: Are you okay?
4: That's what it's called.
3: Oh, is it?
4: Yes, German, the castle.
3: Is that right? Okay, right. Right then, let's go down to Sarah Esser in the pit lane.
5: Hello and welcome from the pit lane here at the Nürburgring. Well, we have lots of news this year. Well, I say news. It is the first time here for Preventic at the Nürburgring. We have two new teams and one of them is behind me. This is Keo Racing. A little bit later on, we will have a chat. We've also got another one further up the grid, but we'll talk to them. That's Up to Race. That's a little bit later on. Well, we're just waiting for the cars. It's pretty quiet out here. I can tell you ambient temperature 22 degrees, but the track temperature is currently 41 degrees. We have three qualifying sessions. Every driver must go in the qualifying session, so one in each. Any tyres that are used today will also be used in the race, but still pretty quiet out here. I'll let you know if I can find someone to have a chat with very soon.
3: So, qualifying, as previously explained then, is three-part session. We are going to see everybody other than the GT3 cars straight away. So we're going to have qualifying 1, 2 and 3 for TCE, for GT4, for TCX and for 992. And then we'll have a little bit of a break and then we'll get our GT3 cars out on the grid. 15 GT3 cars, so it's actually a bit of an even split. There'll be 15 cars in the first session and then 15 cars in the second session. The reason why we split it is to give everyone the opportunity to have plenty of space on the circuit, and indeed a first time for Creventic being here. There's the wonderful Creventic lounge, which is where we are fed and watered wonderfully. But Snowy, a lot of the teams will not only know this place, but they'll know this place incredibly well.
6: They will from other series and lots of racing here. It is, they say, the much shorter Grand Prix circuit. So this one was opened in 1984, I think, is when it ran its first Grand Prix. After many years of disuse, if you like, the last Grand Prix, which I held in 1976. But in those, I hate to say this, but in those 42 years, they're all teams that have gathered a lot of data about their cars, their drivers, etc., engineering point of view, and they will be getting out there and putting that all to good practice soon. From GTX, we have one car. TCR, we have three cars. And in 992, we have 11 cars on my last count of the entry list. That might have updated a little bit.
3: Yeah, we got nine
6: now. Okay,
3: so a few different entry lists with different names. Let's go back down to Carla, who's also in the pits.
7: Well, it's not Cara, it's Carla, it's Sarah. I'm here with Martin Rum. Good to see you back. It's been a while. I wasn't in Paul Rickard, so I missed you there. Molnar Motorsport, one of their main sort of competitors has been QMMF. They're not here this weekend, so looking to gain some points and ahead of them in the championship.
8: Yeah, definitely. We have been having quite a good season with Molnar Motorsport, and we have wins. We had our first second position in Paul Rickard. Plenty of points, trying to keep that good run going on, and where else to be than Nürburgring? It's a bit weird not having to go for the long Nordschleife, but it's always nice being back at the Nürburgring, and to be honest, I can't remember when exactly I drove this layout. Maybe it was 12 years ago, but it's so exciting to do like a sprint sort of setting in here and go for 12 hours. So yeah, I'm really excited for this weekend.
7: Sprint setting. Well, it is also split into 2 6-hour races today. Tomorrow and Sunday. Talk about the track. You had some time out yesterday. Bit of gravel on the other side of the track. Tell us what sections are completely tricky here.
8: Well, to be honest, I only arrived at the track this morning, so I wasn't part of the testing yesterday. But I know the team went out and did a couple of laps to just get the rhythm in. And you know, it's similar to the 24-hour Nürburgring here. So it's only the last corner, really, that we need to sort of drive differently. But, you know, it's a solid track. It has a good flow. Definitely some gravel here and there, especially the last chicane is one to look out for. And, you know, just to keep it on the black stuff, the usual, really. Right now, we've done the free practice. We had a bit of trouble in the beginning with the new tyre, but we're looking onwards and upwards now for qualifying. But as always, here we are mostly focused on the race, so that's where our minds are kind of at the moment.
7: Well, thank you so much. Sunny's on for now. Helmet going on very, very soon. It's a full team effort for qualifying, and we're going to tune in. The cars are just heading out. Good luck.
8: Thank you.
3: Yeah, I really like this format of qualifying. It does obviously go on a fair bit because we have three 15-minute sessions, but it really gives every driver the opportunity to qualify themselves, and the combination of lap times and the average is what sets the grid. So the team qualify, and there isn't such a, you know, in other 24-hour races we've seen recently, it ultimately boils down to a single driver to set that qualifying time, even if there are elements of the team within it. Here, the average of three, there are a couple of drivers, a couple of teams that have four drivers. There are even more that have five. The Seb Lejeune car that's first out on circuit has five drivers in it because they've had to combine two cars to make one. The 910 car, a late withdrawal, and so the gentleman drivers that are paid to drive in that one have been given a seat in the 888. So Seb Lejeune sharing that car with Paul Meyer, Stefan Perrin, Anthony Vince, and Carlos Rivas, the Luxembourg driver. And they therefore have five drivers on their entry list. And there is another GT3 car that has five drivers. So outside of the 992s that we'll be obviously focusing on, we have four TCE cars, which includes this Porsche Cayman GT4 CS. Snowy's going to have to explain to me why that's not a GT4 car in a second.
6: No pressure then.
3: There's also a Cupra, a Seat Leon Coupe Cup Racer, There is a Ligier JS2R, but then we also have on the same circuit in GTX a Ligier JS2RS. So Snowy's going to explain the difference between those two as well. I'm going to give a bit more time on that one. And then finally, in the GT4 category, just a single GT4 in the category, and that is the BMW M4 GT4 Evo of Hoffa Racing by Bonk Motorsport, who are basically live here at the Nürburgring and participate in all the NLS races, as well as anything that happens here. Here is the Red Camels car, which I think is a bit of a disadvantage this weekend. Yes, Red Camels synonymous and associated with Kreventic, but that means because they don't race outside of Kreventic, they have no experience of this circuit. Whereas everyone around them in the 992 category probably has done the Nordschleife, probably has done the 24-hour race. And let's not forget that the 24-hour Nürburgring is pretty much run on the same circuit as this. They just don't do the last corner. And you actually can do the last corner if you want to. It is the same circuit with the extension of the Nordschleife. So you probably have a car set up differently to the for the Nordschleife than you would do for just the Grand Prix loop. But, yeah, most of the 992 guys will have raced here at some point before, whereas Red Camels coming here fresh. So it'll be interesting to see exactly how that affects them. Usual lineup for them of the Breukers. And Fabian Dance will be in the car for this first session. If you do have AMS or AM Spirits in your lineup, then this is the time for them to shine in qualifying one. Fabian Dance is the AM, or I should say one of the AMs, in the Red Camels car, which is fastest right now. And Evo, Luke and Rick will take responsibilities in that car, with Luke and Rick rated as semi-pros, Evo as an AM, and Fabian also as an AM. And we look a bit further back to the Van Berlo by CP Motorsports Porsche, with Marcel and Glenn sharing it with Bart Van Helden, who is the AM Plus in that machine.
6: You wanted the difference between the GT3 Cup and the CS.
3: Go on.
6: The GT3 Cup is a pure race-bred car. They're approximately the same horsepower, around about 500-510. But the CS is a derived from the road version. So whilst it has the same power, it still has street legal emissions, controls and bits like that, and it can be driven on the road, whereas the GT3 Cup car is not. It is purely built for the racetrack.
3: Yeah, so therefore it is effectively, that's why it's in the TCE category, right, rather than a, yeah. It is not a GT4 homologated machine. Your next research is the difference between the R and the RS. And the Ligier JS2, we'll have a look at those because they will confuse you. There is one of them. They race, I think they've got their own championship in France, and there's an incredibly popular car. But rarely do you see them out of Europe, so really good to see two of them in this weekend. Of course, I'm sure at least one of them, if not more, was at Paul Ricard. But curiously, and I don't know when the last time this happened, and I'm sad, and I don't know the reasons why, but we have no Vortex on the entry. Vortex winning in GTX in the first three rounds of the championship. They have, in theory, won that championship because of... They've always had competition, but it's always been from a different team in GTX, and they were the constant, as they have done the last couple of years. So no Amarushes and no Vortex or Vortices, I'm not quite sure, but I'm sure we'll see them back at Barcelona in a few months time, where they'll be able to pick up their prize for winning the European Series. And it was, you know, we also saw them out in the Middle East, didn't we? We saw them in Malaysia at the end of last year. They've all been a real constant, as much of a constant really as Red Camels. So Fabian Dance still has the fastest time on the board, with HRT Performance, Igor Sorokin in second position. And then Anthony DeBarn in third, with Anthony Vince in fourth for Seb Lejeune Racing. Just remember that these are the least experienced, the lowest rated drivers of the lineups. So Tracy Crone in his RPM Racing Porsche that we have seen race here a lot, of course, both at in the NLS and in the Creventic Championship also.
6: Yeah, you're right about the Ligier. By the way, there is a Ligier JS Cup France series for this JS2 little sports car. But as you say, it's really nice to see them outside of France and coming to not just Germany, but to Creventic's first run at the Nürburgring circuit. Great to see them out here, and great to see Creventic have pulled this off and got us a race here.
3: Let's have a quick look at what's happened to the Chazelle Technology Corsa. Now, that's it's very late into that gravel trap.
6: It looks like it's, from what I can just see, that car rejoining it. It looks like it's lost the rear end on the way in, so the back end's got, it's turned left and just lost the control of the back of the car and gone into the gravel and potted back out again, and very sedentary making its way back now. This is the number 920 entry, is it not?
3: Now, curious to see also that we are missing two, and that means both, of the Asbest Racing cars. We should expect to see the Seat Leon Cupra Racer 102. And the 101 had gone into the pits after just a single lap.
6: Yeah, that's the Cupra TCR entry. Yeah.
3: But they are now showing us out, so they are very late to the party.
6: Just to finish, it was just car 920 was actually the Chazelle Technology course car, yes.
3: Yeah. And
6: rather than just his number.
3: Asbest Racing have been known to miss qualifying, knowing that they don't necessarily need to put the car and the extra mileage on the car. But Stephen Tyrolik in the 101, which is the Cupra TCR, coming out. And then the older Seat Leon Cupra Racer, the 102, with Michael Neuhauser, is now out on circuit. Now, a few changes at the top of our timing screens, with 921 getting a lovely strip stream over the line. Müller Motorsports, Joshua Bidanski, who is the semi-pro in that car. It's an all-semi-pro lineup, so it's not a surprise that he has gone fastest. It will be in a different category, of course, to the majority of AM-entered machines. There is one other non-992 AM, and that, of course, is the Red Camels car, which Fabian Dantz has brought into the pits. I notice Igor Sorokin also coming into the pits as well, so with 4.5 minutes remaining of the session.
6: Yeah, that was a very last-minute dive for Igor Sorokin in the HRT Performance GT3 Cup car, 992 class. Almost literally last minute, suddenly just braked and swerved and jerked right into the pits as if it's changed his mind or was suddenly called late into the box. He's down at his box now. But that was very much... it was not a smooth approach in, put it that way.
3: Well, I wonder whether he's just simply run out of... it feels like he's run out of time on the tyre, because it was looking like it was going to be a better lap, but then he did get traffic at the end of the lap, so deciding against it. Information to the pits, and thank you very much for Sara for digging that one out. The KO Racing, or K-E-O Racing Ligier, the RS version, which are we looking at now? No, we're looking at the R version here. The RS version had an ABS failure, so they have got that car fixed, and it's running pretty well actually in fourth position, splitting the 992 field. And I'm afraid she's also reporting that Asbez have got some technical issues with getting the car started. That would explain why the Seat Leon Cupra Racer is late to the party, but my lord, that must be an old car. That's one to put on the list of interviews to do, because
9: 15 years ago?
10: Are you suggesting it's an historic car in modern contemporary racing?
9: Having just commentated on a historic GT3 race from cars in 2015, yes. Where's the historic touring car race for old Renault Clios and Seat Leon Cupra races? Because I'm sure it was the 2000s where Rob Huff was racing in something like that and winning the British and European championships. Take a look at this Ligier, the JS2. It's the R version for Not Only Motorsport. Wonder what else they do. So they're called Not Only Motorsport. What else? What does that mean? They're an Italian team, and they are an all semi-pro lineup in that car. So we should see that car fast. And there is the 111 Cayman. And that is the GT4 CS, so the road spec'd machine, which is second fastest in TCE, about 3 seconds off the JS2R. Quick look at the BMW coming through shot, the only GT4 machine from Bonk Motorsport. Martin Kroll driving that car at the moment, and he will be sharing that car with Michael Bonk, of course, Claudio Hurtgen, and Ella Weiss. So that's a nice, strong team with female semi-pros.
10: Also coming into the pits as we speak, completing its run. This is just over, literally coming up to 1 minute left of this first part of qualifying for qualifying one.
9: Yeah, I'm not sure we're going to see that many improvements. Maybe from Van Verlo Motorsport. We've got Marcel in the car right now, and they are down in ninth position, but he is on a better first sector of his lap. Everyone else is pretty much done, with Mulner Motorsports 9-2-1 on the pole. HRT Performance, QMF by HRT is their full entry name. Second fastest for Igor Sorokin. Fabian Dance third fastest. KO Racing fourth in their GTX. And then Anthony Vince in fourth in the 992 category for Seb Lejeune Racing, with that off-roading Chazelle Technology Corsa machine in fifth spot for Anthony DeBarn. Imagine we've had a fair few drivers already swapped out. They've had given themselves plenty of time to do so. Just a reminder that tyres are associated to individual drivers in these qualifying sessions, so they'll all get a new set of tyres in each of their sessions, but those tyres then have to be used in the race itself, otherwise you get penalties. So make sure you don't take too much out of them, I suppose. That's why we saw them coming in early to the pits.
10: Yeah, entirely so. And it's there's a 7 minute gap now between the end of this session and the next one. Three rotations of 15 minutes. Each of the drivers has to qualify. A little spin there for one of our Seats, by the look of it, I think, at the back. That's coming out of the Michael Schumacher race now onto the long run down to the chicane.
9: I think there were some telltale signs at the back of the shot there. Let's have a look. Second car.
10: Ooh. Just way too fast corner entry speed. Just missed the apex by a mile, and just too fast in by the look of it.
9: Kept it pinned though, didn't he?
10: Kept it lit and kept it out of the kitty litter as well. So good recovery, but won't have done that set of tyres a world of good.
9: Yes, if you've got to carry them on.
10: Which he has.
9: Of course, these...
10: This is the 102, by the way.
9: These front-wheel drive machines. Why is it going on?
10: This is the car with the Asbest 102 entry that's about the Seat Leon Cup racer, not the 101.
9: Yes, the older car with Michael Neuhauser aboard. And he has now taken the flag, but probably could have come into the pits. Front-wheel drive machine, so rear-wheel drives just keeping the bumper off the floor. And those, so rear wheels, therefore, in theory, can be used. I think we've seen Asbest use them for sort of 6-8 hours at a time. Such has been the capabilities and the lack of use.
10: Not overly loaded, are they?
9: Not overly loaded, no.
10: Certainly on the inside of any corner.
9: But now one of them's got some gravel painting on the rims. So all cars then have taken the flag. We have our first session complete. It doesn't set the grid. It just contributes to the next drivers that go out on circuit, and we get a little bit closer to establishing our grid. Let's go down then to Sarah in pit lane. I think she's got James Kellett.
7: Correct. James, going in second, Igor didn't maximise that session. Can you tell us perhaps why?
11: Do you know what? I think he actually did. For his personal performance, I thought he maximised it. We're currently leading AM class in qualifying. I'm going in second. I'm giving Steve the last qualifying session just to see if he can put in a bit of a naughty time for himself. But the track seems to be quick. The team have done a mega job with the car. I'm looking forward to see what the new tyres feel like.
7: Well, when I say maximise, I mean using the whole time. I think you're one of the first cars back. So happy that he met his what he was expecting. Tell us more about qualifying as a team effort. You all need to put in a good time, but also the tyres running into tomorrow.
11: Absolutely. So we have to take the qualifying tyres into the race tomorrow. So ideally, you don't want to use them. Obviously, you want to maximise qualifying as much as possible on the set of tyres you've got to use, but you don't want to kill them for the race tomorrow. So ideally, you want to try and get your laps done in early as possible and try and box and save the tyre. So hopefully I'm going out there maybe two or three flyers at a max and box, save the tyre ready for tomorrow's race.
7: Well, thank you so much for having a quick word. I know you need to get ready and jump in the car. Thanks, James.
9: Yeah, James, just clarifying the regulations for those tyres that we mentioned before. Oh, blimey, and getting straight into the car.
10: You mentioned earlier, Ben, that a lot of these drivers are absolute professionals. They're doing a fun. James Kellett, they're doing a great interview explaining how all the qualifying tyres and all work to Osara in the pit lane. And the moment he finishes that interview, just he'd already got his lid on anyway, so it's quite difficult to talk through a crash helmet at the best of times. Then just walks forward, jumps in the car, and gets on with the job. Talk about finish one thing, move on to the next, process done, move on.
9: He's quite tall, and I think he's just got into a car that has the wrong seat insert. He just sort of got half in.
10: Then are you joking? What? Holding the touring car with the steering wheel right up here. Yes. There was a definite look there, wasn't there? Are you sure this is... Have I got the right car?
9: Is this my car?
10: Yeah, put the seat back a bit. Is the seat adjustable? Is it heated?
9: I don't... Actually, it's a... You've just thrown up a good question, Snowy, because there is, in the GT3 category, you can adjust pedal boxes, steering racks. You can't slide the seats. They have to be fixed, right?
10: Correct, and that's exactly the point. So the seat is absolutely fixed, and you can move the column and the pedal boxes away, but the seat has to be fixed for... It's a safety issue, basically, for the greater speeds and that of those cars and lateral impact, etc. I think that will probably filter its way down to different levels of it as well. But, of course, if you've got a production-based car, you can have it on a rail still, but even those rails are far superior to just one you'd see in a road car because of the speeds and potential impacts that can happen in the nature of it on a racetrack. It's very different.
9: But I would imagine these 992 category cars that have initially been built for sprint racing, they are the Carrera Cup car, basically, probably don't have that adjustability?
10: No, I suspect not. I mean, a Carrera Cup car these days is frankly not far off a GT3 car. In terms of spec, if you had to go and look at one, at the size of the rear wing, it's phenomenal. Yeah, I've had smaller houses.
9: So tyres going on the Mulder machine. That is 9.21, which is at the moment the fastest time has the fastest time of the session with Jordan. Let's go back down to Sarah.
7: Well, Joshua, the commentators were talking a little bit about moving the seat. You're quite a different height to Martin. Can you tell us what is movable in the car and what isn't and how you adjust between the drivers?
12: Yeah, this is always a challenge because we need to make a quick changing driver. So we go back to the seat, we unplug all the pillow between Martin and me and also Conrad because we have completely different size. So it's always a challenge to move really, really high, but it's a race.
7: Well, thank you for that. You had an incredible time out there. You were fastest in the session. Good start for the team.
12: Yeah, I'm really happy because it's a special for me. It's my first time without Not Life. So I just drove on GP, so it's like a new layout track for me. But I'm really happy. Driver pairing, it's really good. Team, it's also really good with Munir, so always happy.
7: Well, it sounds like the session has just been delayed. Thank you so much, and we'll see what we'll find out what's going on.
12: Yeah, thank you very much, and good race.
7: Thank you so much. Good luck.
12: Thank you.
9: Yeah, we could have stayed with Jordan all day because we've got plenty of time. The 102 has not got back to the pits. So we saw him spin. Here we go. We're now on board with him. Why is he taking so long if he is moving, or is he just rolling down the hill?
10: I don't know. This is the car that you said we had had that little spin earlier on, and then it continued the lap round where you said it wasn't going to record another time, Ben, quite rightly, and it struggled to get up the hill.

0: So this was at the end of the session, and I don't think, has he done an extra slowdown lap and missed the flag completely? You can see the flag flying there. Of course, our timing screens isn't going to tell us that because it won't know, but he'll get a big slap on the wrist if he's done an extra lap in the session, because of course it's now delaying this session and everyone's lined up on the at the end of pit lane. As soon as he comes in to pit lane, they will be able to open pit lane. In fact, my timing screen says pit lane is open. Yeah, there we go. Green flag, we're off and away. And we have our second drivers now in the carts. And this is where it gets a little bit more interesting, because you're not forced to use a particular driver. You now have more flexibility in the drivers that you can use. And so, as mentioned previously, the 928 HRT performance machine has James Kellett aboard. We talked to him before we got into the car. And in the fastest car out on circuit, which was Joshua Bendarski, he is now handed that over to the Danish driver, Konrad Leveaux. So Mulmer versus HRT. Waiting to see who else heads out. We've got not yet got Red Camel on circuit. Yes, they now come up with Luke Broekers aboard. But I think they all slightly were caught off guard by that session delayed, but then there was no, right, we're now going. They just sort of queued up at the end of pit lane, and then those who were in the queue were released, but there wasn't actually a going green in 2-3 minutes. So we still don't have RPM on circuit. Tracy Crone obviously doing session number one in that car, but shares that car with the usual Philip Amprecht and Nicholas Johnson. You'd expect that between Nicholas Johnson going out in the next session and then Philip Amprecht in the last session. So we ride on board with the Chazelle French Run 992. That is number 920, which has Jean-Paul Domassini aboard. They are, at the moment, after that first session, sixth fastest.
1: It's a good place to be to start with, and of course it's an amalgamation of all those and averages a whole lot, so that'll pan out over the next two sessions.
0: So let's see what Konrad can do versus what we saw from his teammate in the last session. The best lap time, a 1:58.0 from number 921. Nice and shiny. Mulmer Motorsport having a busy couple of weeks. Obviously last weekend just around the corner at Spa for their 24-hour race.
1: And when aren't they busy though, Ben? I mean, obviously, you mentioned about teams having loads of data here. That's one of the teams will have so much data on this circuit, because they tend to live here almost, don't they? Always in NLS's races, 24 hours, etc. So they've got lots and lots of lap time around here. But of course, a slightly different circuit here. You do use this during the 24 hour, the bulk of it. But there's that last little bit at the end where you turn right at this one and come past the pits, or left to go onto the Nordschleife, the Sabine Smits curve. Do not turn left this weekend. You can do, but you won't get very far, because it's not the track, it's just blocked off. It'd be quite damaging, limiting really quite quickly.
0: And sorry, they probably run quite a different setup. Even if they're using this circuit as a part of the Nordschleife, and there's only that one right-hand turn, I imagine the compliance you need around the Nordschleife versus the GP circuit, it's going to be very different for a 992 car.
1: Different car,
0: yeah,
1: probably.
0: No, that's what I mean. Yeah.
1: Exactly, absolutely, I'm agreeing with you. It's, obviously, predominantly because of so much time out there, 25 odd kilometres or whatever it is around there, you'd set the car up predominantly for that part of the circuit, and it's very different, much more undulating, incredibly technical, and this is almost like a squiggly little modern bit at the end of it, the beginning of your lap, if you like, whereas this weekend it's entirely the lap that you do, so you just forget all that data. And it's quite an interesting question, that, and quite a good one for one of our pit lane reporters to find out from any of the teams. You've just quoted Milner, but any of them that race regularly on the Nordschleife, how different is the car setup for the Grand Prix bit only, as opposed to using the combination of

0: Both.
1: On board with Carlos Rivas, the 888. At the moment, third fastest, but we've only had times from six cars right now. And James Kellett already eclipsing the session one best. He's on a 56.4. So we saw from Jordan a 58.0. 56.4, what's that? 1.6 seconds faster than James Kellett able to do on his first lap out of the pits. That's where you really see a pro driver perform. We saw James last weekend at Spa, of course, driving a BMW at Spa, so having to jump aboard a different type of machine than this in this 911. It's called a GT3 Cup car, but it's not a GT3 regulation car, just to confuse matters.
0: Yeah, it's almost a slight misnomer, slightly misleading. Yeah. And it's interesting, they just pointed out there that Ben, that's 56.4, that car did a 58.8 in its quali one, therefore its average already is a 57.6.
1: Yeah, so you're going to see the fastest lap time on the left-hand side of your screen there. You're not going to see the average lap time, so we'll just see who's fastest in each session. And Kellett is already on a better lap time. He's got a little bit of traffic here coming in towards the final turn. I think the traffic is his his teammate. It's the Mulder Motorsport car.
0: It's giving him a bit of a tow, though, isn't it? That's going to be helpful, actually, across the line, Ben.
1: And he has a 56.2, so chops another 0.2 seconds on the flashers to Conrad ahead of him. Interesting that they are on a more conventional racing line into the braking zone there. We saw some of the littler cars and the prototypes missing those bumps in the braking zone and sitting more in the middle of the road.
0: Kellett sweeping wide to the left-hand part. That's a tight right-hander part there, then sticking up right behind that the Mulder Motorsport car. That toe down the pit straight was helpful. I'm sure, I'm not saying that gave him the lap time, but it certainly didn't detract from it. He now wants to get past that and get clear of that Mulder car. So, and if he can't, he won't. And there we go, it's right on time. Kellett's backed out of it and just said, right, I can't make any gain on this now. So you're now sitting in dirty air behind the Mulder Motorsport car. Absolutely no point. You're just wearing out the tyres. There's no point. So acquiesce, pull out of the lap and reset.
1: Yeah, traffic giveth and traffic then taketh away. He really needs to...
0: We've got half the session to go as well. Sorry,
1: Ben. Plenty of time.
0: But drivers don't think like that. You've got loads of time. No, I want a time. I want a good time. No, you've got lots of it. Don't worry.
1: And to be fair, he is in this session being compared as a car that has semi-pros and pros. He is being compared here to quite a few amateur drivers in our lineup of 15 cars. The Aspes Racing naughty Cooper Leon racer has gone back out onto circuit again, by the way. And I think they are...
0: That's the 102 Aspes car?
1: Yes.
0: Yes.
1: Both 101 and 102 are running old tyres as well. So they're not even using new tyres for these sessions.
0: What's the thinking behind that? Why are they...
1: They're not necessarily needing to go for performance. And they've always... certainly in my experience, they don't necessarily rate qualifying that importantly for the sake of cost, you know. On board then with Jean-Paul Domassini.
0: This is in the Giselle Technology Course 920 entry. That's a 992 car, so 911 GT3 Cup car.
1: Wow. James Kellett has brought his car into the pits. So he really is going to preserve those tyres. You know, he said at the start of the session, not much point in taking too much life out of the tyres because you need them for the race. Well, bare minimum, I think, from Kellett. And had he, had he not got caught in traffic, maybe would have gone for another lap, but had that traffic in sector one. And so fastest in the session, he is not concerned. He's going to be eclipsed by anyone behind him. And I think he's got right to not to worry. He is over a second clear of the rest of the field. Conrad Leveaux, second fastest. Luke Boyka's third fastest. Carlos Rivas, fourth. Then this car we're riding on board with. Then Niklas Jonsson. Sylvain Pistorius in the other Mulder Motorsport 904 machine. and that wonderful noise and whine of the transmission from the Chazelle Technologies Porsche we ride on board with. He has a little bit of traffic, but oh, and he misses the apex as well around that right hander heading down the hill in the final part of the lap. Presumably flat out, yeah, easy flat out through the kick to the bottom of the hill. Around the back of the paddock, he now rises back up the hill and towards what is a third to fourth gear flick left and right, and the car ahead of him, I think, which is the 888 Seb Lejeune Racing Porsche, getting out of the way, and he goes to try and complete this lap. Will it be an improvement? I don't think it will be, actually. He's done three less good sectors, but Nicholas Jonsson is an improver in the RPM racing machine. Has just come out of shots. He's the next car to come across the line, and Jonsson goes seventh. James Kellett has probably unwrapped himself out of that car. All done and dusted. Happy days. And he'll be handing over to, I think he said Stephen was getting into the car.
0: He did.
1: So that is Stephen Gambrell to set the fast, do the final session. So expect 924 in the final session, where we may see some other pro drivers. Yes, they have a big advantage now, average-wise. And actually, it's not that big, is it? It's only, average-wise, 0.3 of a second between HRT and Mulner. And they are then only hundredths of a second ahead of the Keio Racing Ligier. That doesn't matter too much, because that's a different category of car. So Red Camels coming to the pit lane. They are third. And they are about half a second back, actually, from our leading two. But don't expect HRT to be able to hold on to that pole position. 3 minutes and 15 seconds still remaining. And we still have about half the field out there, including this Ligier, which gets a little bit squirrely on the brakes, as does Gino Rocchio get it slowed down. He does. Hooks up the right-hand apex at the start of the lap. And then this used to be called the Mercedes Arena. I'm not entirely sure whether they've continued to keep that branding on it, but
0: It does vary from different events, but it's normally called the Mercedes Arena. I was doing exactly that while checking some of the names, because they do actually, I guess it depends on commercial contracts each occasion, and certainly no desire to not mention the correct sponsor's name of a corner. I get used to old names, and I definitely don't like turn one, turn two, turn three. That's an easy way of doing it. It's just a bit low-hanging fruit. I think they've got names for a good reason. But it's Dunlop curve down at the bottom, and then the Michael Schumacher S and Vorsteiner curve all the way up to...
1: I think the Michael Schumacher S is the only corner on the lap not to be branded. And I was sort of under the impression that the confusing thing is, I think Michael Schumacher designed the final chicane when Formula One came back to the Nürburgring, but the corner isn't named after him. He's actually has the sweeping uphill left-right hander as the corner which he has named after him. Am I making any sense at all?
0: No.
1: No.
0: So where are you talking about? Sorry, so you've got
1: you come through Dunlop Curve and up the hill.
0: Yes, Michael Schumacher S.
1: Michael Schumacher S. But yes, he designed the chicane at the end of the lap, which we've just seen on the screen.
0: NGK chicane.
1: Which has obviously got a sponsorship name as well.
0: Yes.
1: But he actually designed that one. He didn't design the other one. But he's named after the other one. Get it?
0: Yes.
1: Good. Glad to do. But yes, the reason why it's tricky to know what names to call things is because they change depending on who's paid for them every year. Very direct line from the Ligier into the first turn. That's sometimes called the Yokohama S's, but it's obviously not an S for this weekend, because we do the full Mercedes Arena. Whereas, actually, that's the difference, isn't it, in the Nürburgring 24 Hours. They use the arena as parking. So they don't do the full Mercedes Arena on the 24 Hours?
0: No, they do
1: cut.
0: Yeah, they cut through, so we turn right at the very first part, which is the you don't use a Mercedes Arena, so you have to look at the track map. There's a right, left very quickly, and come straight down into...
1: It was sort of the original design, the first design.
0: When it was Suchleifer.
1: Okay.
0: Because you had the South Circuit and the North Circuit.
1: Oh, but there's also a Suchleifer on this circuit.
0: Yes,
1: which is bit shorter
0: of it, even more
1: one.
0: Confusing, exactly. Yeah. So yes, you've got the start straight, and then where we turn hard right now and sweep around into that left of Mercedes Arena on the 24-hour circus, they cut through their left and then drop all the way down. But in some of the NLS races, they go through the Mercedes Arena and then turn right and don't use the Dunlop bit down at the bottom, turn right on the hairpin back. So cut out Dunlop curve, Michael Schumacher S, come in the other side and come back up for the RTL curve or the Vorsteiner curve or whoever's sponsoring it that weekend.
1: Yes, that was that's basically the national circuit, isn't it?
0: Correct.
1: Yeah,
0: yes.
1: That's what it's called. So that session is done, by the way. Not much change from last time we checked in to the 992 category. Checkered flag is out. We've still got two cars out on circuit from Not Only Motorsport and Asbez Racing. But they are done and dusted. So we can go down to the pit lane and hear from Sarah once again.
2: Just quickly, I did have a quick chat with James Kellett when he came back in. He said they were aware of the combined time being very, very close. But based on what happened in Spa, where there were a lot of yellow flags during qualifying, they wanted to get out early and get the lap time in. Anyway, we're with Keo. Welcome to the grid, to the GTX category. Kevin Madsen and Adrian Kunzel, is that said correctly? Wonderful to have you here. And I've been talking to you through the weekend so far, and you're just really loving being here and being able to join the series at an iconic track.
3: Definitely. I mean, the Nürburgring is legendary. Half my family is German, so this is cool to be in Germany. Then my other side is Danish. We're the Danish race team with KO Racing, so I'm just having a blast. And Adrian and I, we travel to a lot of cool tracks, and we're having a lot of fun together.
2: Well, that's wonderful to hear. Talk about the car. I mean, it's new to you, new to the team. How is it working and sort of bedding it in? How are the test days?
4: They've been going okay. You know, it's a new car, so you get what you kind of expect. We've been working through a bunch of issues. Kevin did a test day earlier. That gave us some information as well. I think we've got it to a pretty great place. So, congrats to the team. Thanks to Ligier. Ligier's been doing a great job here with us. We got it to a good place that I think we feel it's going to be good for the 12 hours.
2: And what were some of those issues?
4: All sorts, things leaking, settings not right, trying to get the cameras set up, trying to get the data feeds, it's the usual stuff. That's a new car.
2: Absolutely. Well, one thing, I've seen a few of the drivers have been sneaking off through the weekend to go and have a quick whip around the Nordschleife. Have you done that?
3: I haven't been over there. I've been over there a lot. I spent quite a bit of time here back when I was younger. So we were thinking about it. But like Adrian said, we've been a little bit busy getting this thing dialed in. And we're happy with where it's at now. But, yeah, not too much time over there. But we'll come back and we'll do the full thing at some point.
2: Well, good luck for the rest of the weekend. Looking forward to following your story.
3: Thank you.
4: Thanks. Have a good one.
1: Always great to have new faces, new brands, new cars. And Kreventic so open-armed, if that's a thing. To welcoming new people and finding a way that they can go racing, because there is a place for the weird and wonderful race car here. We've previously had Silhouette V8 Australian machines. We had a very strange prototype Norma, I think it was, last year at Paul Ricard, which should have really been in the prototype cup, such was the design of the car. It was incredibly fast. And they got bopped to oblivion so they could race the Vortex. I think they had half the amount of horsepower they would normally have, such was the car. But, you've got a BMW knocking around, an E36 or something like that. We've seen them come and join us at Barcelona. I'm thinking of you, Kevin Clark, and we've saw them at Spa, I think, last year. And obviously there, on the jacks, the Seat Leon Cupra Racer. It's got the Cupra badge on it. I'm not sure when it was first designed, that was a Cupra badge on the front there. I'm pretty sure that was a Seat Leon badge. But we'll find out how old that car is and what its history is, because it is definitely verging on historic. So if we were doing historic car racing, we'd be telling you about who's driven that car and what it's done and where it was and what livery it was in and all the exciting.
0: It's a good chance I've driven it if it's historic.
1: Yeah.
0: I knew that's where you were going.
5: No, I'm saving that. All of that stuff.
0: Okay, you're saving. Keeping your powder dry on that one, are you?
5: It's only Friday.
0: Okay, that's true.
5: We've got to last until Sunday.
0: What's that? All my racing photographs are black and white.
5: Yeah.
0: I resemble that. Early ones are sepia.
5: What are cross-ply tyres? Please explain.
0: I'll tell you in a few weeks' time at Silverstone when we do the BRDC Classic on cross-ply tyres again and drum brakes.
5: I wish they'd never invented anything other. Makes racing much more interesting. There's a
0: it is hilarious, I will say that.
5: Oh, yeah. That's what it should be. Motorsport should be fun. A quick look, actually, between the Cupra TCR car, which would have been built to early TCR regulations, so that would have been 2016 or so, the named Seat Leon Cupra Racer doesn't look massively different, actually. But it isn't... I don't think it's a TCR car. The very first TCR car was a Seat Leon. That was the one that was presented to the World Touring Car Championship grid in Salzburg in 2016. I know that because, number one, I was there, but number two, I had to be the pit reporter and commentator for the World Touring Car race that weekend because the World Touring Car commentator had to leave at the last minute. So it was a bit of a challenge to do both. And poor old Matt Neal got left in his commentary box on his own. But yes, that car was presented to the media world as the brand new regulation set that was going to replace World Touring Cars, which it never did. And that TCR had to have its own championship whilst World Touring Cars went on a different trajectory, let's say. Why don't we have a TC1? Where's Rob Huff? He's got a TC1 car. And so is Tom Chilton. They could come and race them here. Could have a load of very expensive TC1 carbon fibre touring cars racing around in the TCE category.
0: I'm not sure Rob Huff needs to be offered any more opportunities to drive a race car any weekend in anywhere in the world.
5: He seems to be in things all the time.
0: It
5: might not do more than 20 minutes because the fuel tank's probably pretty small. But that'd be cool to see, wouldn't it? We are not far away from the next session beginning. We're slightly on delay, of course, because of that first session problem. But I would imagine the lights will turn green at the end of pit lane in maybe 10 seconds or so to get the third part of qualifying done. And then our three qualifying sessions for these categories all over and done with, grid set. And then we will focus our attentions on GT3. There we go. Green light at the end of pit lane. Unfortunately for everybody else, they have to follow the TCR front wheel drive out of pit lane, but I imagine he will quickly scamper out of their way. So Stephen Gambrell is the AM driver in 928. Martin Rump is in the 921 Mulner Motorsport machine. Martin Rump being a semi-pro Estonian driver, and Stephen Gambrell being the AM, or one of the AMs, in that pole position holding car right now. So expect a big change there. Waiting to see who they put in the Red Camel's Jordan machine, whether it's going to be Rick or Ivo. I'm guessing. And Seb Lejeune is in the 888. So we've got a lot of semi-pro drivers in this session, apart from Stephen Gambrell, who is rated as an AM. So it's going to be a big effort from Stephen if he wants to try and hold on to the pole position in 992. It is an AM category car because it has two AMs, three AMs. Igor Sorokin, Jonathan Kearney, who we haven't seen, and Stephen Gambrell. Martin, he nearly had an enormous accident there. Through the Schumacher S's. Sorry, I know you're looking down. Have a look at this. The bumps completely unsettled the 992. And the back end broke away. Obviously not got the temperature of the tyres whatsoever. He was so, so lucky to gather that up.
0: When you look at the amount of steered angle of left lock he had on through a right-hander there, that tells you how much the back had skipped out over that curve to try and catch it. That was harmful. So, although it's kept him into, I'm going to say, that was the Kellett car, wasn't it? The previously driven Kellett car in the previous session.
5: And that's
0: just pulled out of the way.
5: That's sensible from Stephen Gambrell. So
0: yeah.
5: Stephen's let him through. He knows that Martin Rump is the stronger driver. He is now latched onto the rear
0: wing.
5: He is not going to be held up because Martin is going to be faster, but he's going to be dragged around the circuit. And this should be a mega lap.
0: If you're careful, you get dragged off the circuit. Well, the previous lap of Martin, yes.
5: Don't follow him too closely, just in case. Already a bit of understeer from Stephen Gambrell through the first couple of turns. I think he kept the wheels. He had to keep the wheels through turn four on the curb, not necessarily on the full track, and so that will be a track infringement ping from Stephen Gambrell, though, because he was all four wheels off on the exit of turn four, and that might have thrown away a really, really good opportunity here. He's able to stay with Martin Rump as we get our way down to the bottom of the hill to the
0: to an extent
5: Henry.
0: he's putting out a gap already. It's already five car lengths, and Martin Rump will have been extra careful on this lap after that little moment on the previous one. He's come up through the Dunlop hairpin now up to the Schumacher S. It was the next part of the circuit where he got it a bit wild. Or was it? No, it was here, wasn't it?
5: It was there, yeah.
0: It was there in the middle of the Schumacher S. A little bit more circumspect there this time. And it's tyres work best when they're in contact with the tarmac.
5: Well, I wonder whether it was just simply a low pressure thing and he just got way more rebound than he was expecting.
0: I think it caught him out, basically.
5: Yeah, absolutely.
0: It did a hop, skip and jump in the middle of the corner, didn't it? It's like, different discipline. He thought he was doing the long jump.
5: Well, yeah.
0: It was a triple jump in the middle.
5: Cross has been run down there at one given point. So Gambrell losing a second in the first sector and just shy of a second in the second sector. So this is going to be a big chunk of difference between our leading two cars, basically sharing a similar part of the racetrack. Round to the final turn comes Martin Rump. Fastest time that we've seen is in the 56s. Rump can only do a 57.1.
0: Yeah, it's 57.1 though, it's just there, yes.
5: But that is good enough to put him on provisional pole position at the moment. What about Rick Brueckers though? Rick Brueckers is in the 909. And he'll be doing a big lap. Here is a replay. That's track limits there from Stephen Gambrell. All four wheels over the white line. Now, hasn't been announced yet, so we've spotted it, but race control haven't yet.
0: Well, you say that because that's the line all the GT3 cars use throughout the 24 hours. They always go all the way out to the extreme left. It's coming out of the Mercedes Arena. So you've got the flowing left-hand middle part, and they flow out to the right, and they all go out to that bit of tarmac there and come back and use it. So
5: I agree.
0: I'm sorry, but my rules are track limits to the barriers.
5: Race driver.
0: Anything else is fair game. I would say that.
5: Race driver. Behave yourself. Race director told us in the meeting earlier on, so do what he says. Curb is fine.
0: I can hear Steve Byrne shaking his head then. I did that great interview with you at Paul Rickard, and now you throw that at me.
5: There you go. And it's true that everyone uses their tarmac, but the race direction driver's briefing notes said you can't go over four wheels over that white line, even though, as you say, they do. They've been doing it since days old. You know, DTM Class 1 cars rattling over that bit of track. Wonderful. As it happens, nobody's spotted it, so he's keeping that time. And presumably going against Stephen Gambrell, he is, and he is faster in the first sector. He's holding on to second overall.
0: A little bit of footage here of Seb Lajoux in the 888 entry, Seb Lajoux Racing, and that just being held up by Cayman on that very part of the track coming out of the Mercedes Arena, and the hand gesture just saying you're kind of in my way. Nothing Anglo-Saxon or swearing, but just sort of, that frustration of I can't get past the car in front, and not necessarily seeing him in time.
5: That's an improvement from Gambrell, 58.0, so their average now, within a tenth and a half. I reckon they'll be on the radio to Stephen to keep him pushing him on.
0: Well, 58.0 is the
5: lap time, the lap time he's just done, and the average of 57.7 is only a tenth and a half shy of Martin Rump at the head of the field. So it's very, very close. And actually, Rick Brueckers now
0: just set
5: a lap time.
0: 56.8.
5: He's gone faster than the two ahead of him, and the average has meant that they are super close at the head of the field. That's why the order seems a bit jumbled on the left-hand side there. That's showing the fastest lap in the session, but it's showing the order of their average time. Next car over the line,
0: which is really what matters. Obviously this session contributes to that, but the overall is what matters at the end. That is the final qualifying positions, and that's what we need to focus on.
5: So Rick Broekers, here he is with the fastest lap of this session and a purple sector in the first sector. He only needs less than 0.2 seconds to get that car on the pole position. Martin Rump has the pole position right now, but again, Rump is slower than that first attempt. And then you've got Stephen Gambrell, the AM, right in the mix of all this as well, being asked to be pushed on. He only needs to find a tenth or two, depending on what Broekers can do. So HRT and Mulder Motorsport head up towards the final part of the lap. Again, Rump is really pushing. It's not, don't think it's going to be an improvement, despite the hop, skip and a jump through the final chicane. Runs the curb and a little bit more through the final turn, and it is a slight improvement that moves the bar away, but Gambrell takes 0.4 seconds out of his time. Oh, look how close it is, Snowy. It's 0.01 second between the two of them. And now we have to focus our attention on Rick Broekers. And Broekers has improved his lap time, but he hasn't got any closer either.
0: So at the moment, the average of the top three, 57.5, 57.5, 57.7 between the top three. It's that's pretty close.
5: Three separate drives.
0: Exactly, three separate drives, yeah. So something got something absolutely right. It works well, doesn't it? The formula works.
5: There is still 6 minutes remaining, but how many
0: Rick
5: are these
0: Broekers, I think, taking a consolidation lap now by the look of it. But the pace of that car just seems taking it nice and steady, resettling himself.
5: Can, but you're not really going to get your tyres back, are you?
0: Well, it depends on what you've done. If you've taken a bit too much out of them, don't forget you've got to use these tyres in the race as well.
5: Yeah.
0: So is it worth pushing it for that more? It's a long game you've got to play. So drivers will focus on obviously being the quickest they possibly can on Earth that day, because they need to be. That's what happens, because we're all mad. But we have to have that bragging rights. But the team will be saying, right, don't do that. Cool them down, have a think about it. If you feel there's enough in them, it's risk-reward, isn't it? Do you take too much out of your tyre that you're going to use in the race to get a quicker lap now to get a position, one position up? And it's a 12-hour race. So, or 2 6-hour, two parts. So I've always said, to some extent, not being off the pace, you don't need that. But whether you're on row two or row three, it's possibly academic. I'm going to get shot for that, aren't I? But it's a long race, don't worry about it.
5: Well,
0: if,
5: yes,
0: if
5: exactly.
0: You've got onto row two or three with a lot in hand and you've got race pace is of far more value than qualifying pace.
5: Slow laps from everyone out on circuit right now, but interestingly, as you were talking about this sort of slowing down and getting back up to speed again, both Martin Rupp and Stephen Gambrell stay on circuit. They want the honour of being on the pole position. Gambrell only needs to find a 1/100th of a second, or 1/15 of a second to be more precise, to get himself on the pole position if Martin Rump does not improve his lap time. Rump is ahead, Gambrell crawling all over the curbs. It was a bit messy from this Dayglow yellow and black Porsche. By the way, we were watching Philip Hamprecht while you were talking, because he is the fastest man on the circuit. He set a 56.4. So watch out for Hamprecht in race conditions. He's equal to what James Kellett was able to do a little bit earlier on. But has Gambrell got anything left? 56.6, his split through sector one. That doesn't feel strong enough to me. And he may well have already realised that. Of course, he'll have deltas on his dashboard in the car. He'll know what it is in comparison to his best lap time. There's a bit of dust at the back of shop there. I wonder whether Martin Rump's been a little bit off the circuit. And Rump actually was slightly faster through sector one. So playing the defensive guard at Mulder Motorsport, the Estonian, with 3:10 remaining, not much more time to do anything about it either, as he comes towards our drone at the end of the lap, flicks left, flicks right, and I think goes straight to pit lane. Yes, he does. I wonder whether we're done. We've still got 3 minutes of track time remaining. I think we should make these sessions 10 minutes rather than 15. and Rump and Gambrell bring their cars into pit lane. So I think we have our pole car.
0: I think we are done with the top four, aren't we?
5: Seb Lejeune is out on circuit, but he's not pushing hard either. And really, the only green sectors we're seeing on our timing screens are from the TCE cars right at the tail of the field. Here is Seb Lejeune. I think he was also going to nurse this car into pit lane.
0: Yes,
5: he does,
0: yeah.
5: So, by the tiniest of margins, the Mulner Motorsport 921 has the pole position. HRT in second, and Red Camel with Rick Breukers fractionally in third. What a splendid three sessions.
0: Just over a hundredth of a second, that's all.
5: Incredible. Of course, in the, they are. Stephen Gambrell has the pole for the AM category. They are different categories. Mulner and Red Camels are in the full fat category. And it's Mulner that's taken both victories in Mugello and Spa. Red Camels getting their last victory at Paul Ricard. And in AM category, it's the HRT 974 that's had the win in both the first and the second of our races. But this car took the victory last time out, the HRT Performance yellow machine. Cesaro getting ready down there with Martin Rump. It was a scary start to the session, but it was in the end able to hold on to pole position.
2: Martin, I know you're debriefing with Conrad. I mean, when you first headed out, can you tell us about that first lap? Got a little pushing to the limits, we could say. Have you forgotten that already?
6: Well, no, I remember it. The tyres were a bit on the cold side, but I was on a mission. Had to get past the car in front, HRT. Thanks for being a good sport for making some room in the last corner. But yeah, the tyres were a little bit less pressure than I expected, so I was a bit bouncy there in the Schumacher S.
2: Well, congratulations again on pole. Can we talk about how important it is? Is it more of like the pride of taking pole? Because obviously you'll be sitting behind at the GT3s tomorrow.
6: Yes, well, whatever really happens exactly in qualifying, it's going to be on come Saturday race day. It's all, my main focus is there, obviously, but you want to sort of start the weekend on a good way, and I think it's the best way to start from pole position in any case. It doesn't make it easy, but certainly it's the place where we want to be.
2: Well, congratulations once again, and a massive team effort. Conrad, wonderful to see you back out here. Talk about the track and the lap. Did you enjoy it out there?
7: Yeah, really. It's first time for me also hit Nürburgring, but the track is much easier than coming from Paul Ricard, so for me it was quite easy to adapt to the track, so yeah.
2: Well, thank you so much, Conrad. Joshua, I've heard you're not feeling too well, so we'll just have a really quick word. Between tomorrow and today and tomorrow, what are you going to do to prepare?
8: I think for tomorrow is the management of the tire. It's just a question, just a key point for win until the end. So let's see tomorrow, but for sure temperature and tire degradation are very important for us. But I'm really happy with my mate.
2: Well, it is definitely a team effort. I guess quiet celebrations tonight, so you're feeling on top form tomorrow.
8: For tomorrow, it's important to manage a good start and to have a good position for Sunday race.
2: Well, thank you so much to all of you. Mulner Motorsport on pole for the 992.
5: Spectacular. And very interesting to hear from Martin Rupp how important it was to get out and get ahead and clear track. Look how tight it was in qualifying. Mulner Motorsport on the pole position by a hundredth and a half, if that's a thing. And Red Camels Jordan right there with them as well. Those two have shared victories over the year. Then there's a second gap to the Seb Lejeune 888 machine with the fastest man in qualifying, Philip Hamprecht, in the 907, but the average only good for fifth. Then we have the Chazelle Technologies machine, Van Berlo Motorsport, MM Racing down in eighth spot with the three Belgians, and then in ninth spot we have the second Mulner car. GT4 pole position for the sole GT4 machine down in 10th, and then TCE as expected. It's the Ligier on the pole position ahead of the Cayman, with the two Cupra Seats down in 13th and 14th. And why on earth did the KO car get dropped to the tail of the field? That's an interesting one. I have to clear up on that one, because that car should be right in the mix of the 992 category, but the GTX car of KO Racing being dropped to the back of qualifying and having, by the looks of things, all its lap times disallowed. Oh, it didn't go out in qualifying three, and it needed to have gone out in qualifying three to get an average. Qualifying then for our 992 category, our GT4s, our TCEs and GTX. With 15 cars on the track, plenty of space to get the lap times in, but there were some mistakes here and there in the early part, including our Seat Cupra racer taking its time to get back into pit lane, which slightly delayed our second session. But at the head of the field, it was Mulner Motorsport, HRT Performance, and Red Camels Jordan fighting for an average lap time across three separate drivers. And in the end, the gap just 0.2 seconds between first and third position. That was Martin Rump nearly losing it at the start of qualifying three, but he did enough to hold on to pole position. And 9-2-1 takes pole. So, coming up next, we have qualifying for the GT3 category of cars. And then we will go back to Prototype Cup Europe for their qualifying session, if you are interested in the Prototype Cup. There is Stephen Gambrell saying thank you to everybody down in the pit lane. There is what is happening next. But don't go away, people. Don't think that we're ending. We're not ending. We're carrying on, and we've got the GT3 category coming up in a few moments' time. Qualifying for GT3. Due to begin in about 5 minutes' time, so plenty of time to sweep up the stories down in the pit lane and talk to some of the other competitors in the qualifying. Let's go back down to Sarah Esser, who I think has Stephen Gambrell.
2: Stevie, it looked like you were improving. I asked, are you happy? And you said, not sure, not really. Tell me.
3: Not sure. So, I lost out at Sector 3, a big portion on my Delta. So, it was a fine margin at the end there to get overall pole. I know we're in the AM class, but it would have been nice for the team. You know, they put a lot of effort in, and the car is absolutely incredible. It's in such a great spot. So, I just messed up final hairpin there. We lost 4 tenths. So, we would have been overall by quite a good margin. But look, positives, we're pole for AM. So I can't argue with that. And like I said, the car's in an amazing place. Strong team, good lineup. So, all hopes for this race.
2: All sounds pretty good and all together for the race. We're looking forward to tomorrow. Congratulations for the pole on the 992M. And I mean, it's always good to know that it was there,
3: yeah,
2: right?
3: I'm still happy. I'm still really happy, really, really happy. And like I said, guys have done an amazing job. Car's in a great place. We have an amazing engineer. And let's go.
2: Well, rest well tonight. We'll see you tomorrow. Thank you.
5: Still look pretty smiley. Even slightly...
0: He seemed happy, didn't he?
5: Yeah, if he missed out on... I mean, he missed out by the smallest of margins. And if you look at the people he was on circuit with, I think if you take him as an AM, which he is rated as, that is a very, very good performance. Of course, we had the GTX category. We had the GT4 category. We had the TCE category. So poles for... Well, I suppose you can celebrate the TCE one, because that was at least for some other competitors. GT4, just a single BMW.
0: Pole's still a pole. It's on the record books.
5: Yeah, apart from, of course, the GTX car, which I think maybe just overlooked the regulations, thinking that, well, we've got two drivers, so who else can qualify? But actually, you put in one of those drivers that's done another session, so you get all three sessions. And we're going to have that in GT3 as well with the Gwilix father and son. They do not have a teammate this weekend in this BMW. It's just the two of them. And so one of them is going to need to also do the third part of qualifying. They're both rated as AMs, so they're pretty free to do what they wish. But it's the first time we've seen Haas RT with a BMW rather than Audi. Last weekend they were racing Audis at Spa. I don't know how well they ended up with the Audis, but they're now in BMW world. Let's go back to the world of TCE with Sarah.
2: Well, Gino, Nathan, and sorry, I had them, and then you just corrected me on your last name, and I completely got lost. But Gino, starting with you, you're just 16 years of age. Yeah. How is it out here, and what other things are you racing at the moment?
9: Yeah, I really like this championship. My first time in this championship. I'm the youngest, I think, from overall drivers. And I really like this first time here in Nürburgring. And I give my best in the qualifying and was a nice lap. So, yeah, I'm happy.
2: And Nathan, talk about the track. What are some of the areas that you have enjoyed around here or do you find challenging?
10: Yeah, it's a challenge to be here today. It was a very good lap to my teammates and me for the qualifying after a bad free practice run this morning. So the job is done for today.
2: And looking ahead tomorrow, you have the Asbest Racing up against you in class. What do you do when you have sort of three cars in the same category as you competing against just you as the team?
11: What we do?
2: So you're up against, sorry, the cars are going away, you can't hear me. I said you're competing in a class where you've got three cars from one team, essentially. How do you strategize that out when it's just you comparing, you know, up against those three?
11: The strategy is difficult. Tomorrow we'll see, because this race we are in three, like Mugello, and during Spa we are only me and Gino. But the strategy is not only complete, because we will see what happened tomorrow, and I don't know, the red flag, I don't know what happens tomorrow, and I don't know, we will see.
2: Not wishing on a red flag, are you?
11: No, red flag, no. Stop it, because like it's poor Ricard, it's not a good result, but we are here in Nürburgring, first time for all, and
2: well, thank you so much, Filippo. Wonderful to have you here, and we'll see you out tomorrow. Congratulations on class pole.
11: Thank you. Thank
5: you. GT qualifying is up and go. Format exactly the same as what we just had in our other qualifying sessions. So three drivers, three separate sessions. They all get a new set of fresh rubber to play with, and their three times get combined to create an average, which should mean massive gaps, shouldn't it? Well, in 992, it proved not to be the case. Tiny gaps between three.
0: And I'm going to say it now, get it out of the way for the weekend. I'm deliriously happy because the first car I've seen go out on track is an Aston Martin.
5: Oh,
0: there you go. See, it's done now, Ben. Done. The quote is done. That's it. Moving on, Ben. No need for that. Stay with the positive. Accentuate the positive. Come on, my boy.
5: We get ourselves used to Haas RT running a BMW. I mean, they've done a great job with the livery. Looks a stunning piece of kit. This is the Gwilix family. So, Peter and Nicholas. But honestly, for a long time, with their Barbudian, that's the right word, isn't it? No, Antiguan livery on their Audi. And and they actually had two of them, one of which was racing last weekend at Spa and didn't finish. I wonder whether they just realised they weren't going to turn around the car, but got themselves a BMW M4, very different piece of kit, much newer, of course, car. When was this brought out? Because it debuted in Creventic, didn't it? Before it was homologated. I want to say 3 years ago?
0: Possibly four, actually. Yeah, I think you're right. That's basically Ben saying, go and do the research and find out. So it's fine, mate. It's fine.
5: No. But, you know, a GT3 car has developed so hugely
1: from 2016-17. The basis, of course, of the Mercedes we're also seeing to the cars that are built today, the Ferrari 296 GT3. He's an out-and-out racer. Interesting quotes from Ben Keating over the week, saying that GT3 cars should be out-and-out racer cars. He likes the direction that they're going. He doesn't think they should be road cars for the racetrack. But then you look at the back in when Snowy had normal coloured hair, and the GT3 cars that, you know, started...
0: Well, you weren't born then. I raced cars that were called GT1 cars.
1: Yeah, exactly. And how cool, and the GT3 was obviously a support category to that, and they were road cars converted to race cars. These days, that's not the truth. There's no relationship between a 296 GT3 car race car and its road going compatriot, other than the shape and the name, but they don't share components like they once did. And of course now we have GT3, which is the headline category, and GT4 or GT2, which are road going cars made into race machines, unless you don't have a road car and then you just make a race machine like Brabham or Ginetta, when in the likes of GT, well, actually in both. So getting our first qualifying session up and running, we've got the AM drivers aboard 15 GT3 cars, a nice healthy entry considering also just how many other GT3 races we've got going on.
0: I was actually right, it was 2022, it was 4 years ago the GT4 car came out.
1: Thank you very much.
0: GT3 car came out, M4, yes.
1: Well done for checking.
0: And you say upgraded version last year, the Evo last year in 2025. So it's lineage is 2019 it was being developed. 20 it was hit the track for the first time. 21 it was officially revealed to the public. 22 began competing. And then 3 years later, last year, 2025, it had a Evo edition. I'd love to find out the reasoning as to why Haas RT have gone and bought one of these and off their venerable times at R8 LMS. So there will be reasonings for it. We can guess and second guess, but they've made a decision for it. And I think it'd be something for the girls in the pit lane to go and find out at some point what's their thinking, why have they chosen to go that route from a mid-engine car to a front-engine car. Very different setup. None of their engineers will be used to that. It's a whole different thing. Obviously, they're capable of it, but it's quite a switch. So I'll be intrigued to see what their thinking is.
1: Yeah, because I don't know exactly, but broadly, I imagine GT3 cars are similarly priced. There'll be more expensive ones and cheaper ones, but ultimately, you want to go with GT3 racing. You have 10 to 12 cars available to you that would be homologated and... Okay, maybe, this one came up and it was a good deal, like I'm doing at the moment, trying to buy boats and cars that are good deals. You know, one gets offered to you, all right, I'll take it. But ultimately, if you want to be competitive, then I imagine you do your research, like Max Verstappen did, of course. You know, we went and raced all of the different models. He chose that the Ferrari would be good in sprint race formats, but around the Nordschleife, the Mercedes would be a better car to have. And that is why... He's ended up Verstappen.com have a different car to what he raced, and the endurance car is a Mercedes and the sprint car is a Ferrari, because he believes that those are the best cars for those individual formats.
0: To the car that he raced in the sprint race with Chris Lullum for the first time when they won the first NLS race he did, but then of course for the 24 hour he switched to the GT3 Mercedes, totally different beast.
1: Yeah,
0: half a million euros you're looking at, roughly. Obviously competitively priced these against different manufacturers, but roughly €500,000 for one of these GT3 cars, Evo or whatever area. That's roughly what they cost to buy, not to run. And even more to repair. I'm enunciating carefully.
1: And the best thing to do when needing spares is not to buy the individual spares, it's just to buy another car.
0: Mm-hmm.
1: So there you go. That gives you an idea of the commitment that teams and owners, because some teams don't necessarily own their cars, they'll have owners. That's what you need to do to go competitive GT3 racing. Pocket money. Getting to the sharp end of this first session, and it is this car of Stephen Jans, the Get Speed Team
5: JR286, which is just at the fastest time, a 54.7. And the other Get Speed car, which has been very strong, now in third position with Jordan Boisson driving it. We pick up the Ajid Redant machine, which is car 93, also a Mercedes, and Ayrton Redon, seventh fastest, as another Mercedes of Dominic Ang from the Viper Nissan Malaysian team goes up into second position. And Konstantin Dressler in his Porsche, who set the early pace in this session, now dropping down into third spot. But still plenty of improvements, as you would expect from this particular session, where you have the lesser experienced drivers. They take longer to maximize themselves and the cars and the lap time. And oddly, the Santaloc Junior team has yet to set a lap time. No, they haven't. They've just done it now, and they go straight into third position. So that's a great effort from Stefan Trebordini. And he shares that car with four other drivers. He's got two other AMs in Ernst Inderbitzen and Michael Doppelmayr, and then Alea Earhart and Pierre Kaffer we'll see in the second two parts of qualifying, I imagine. But this is an interesting car, the 286, not a Get Speed car that I'm familiar with. Have you seen this machine at Recar?
0: I don't think it was. It's the... So it's Get Speed Team JR286, isn't it?
5: Yeah, so it's Patrick Liddy, Tanner Harvey, and Jonathan Hirschberg.
0: And Steve Jans, I've got in it.
5: And Steve Jans, who's aboard it now,
0: yes.
5: With the fastest lap time. To Get Speed, of course, German team, but it does sound as though that is a very American-focused car. Patrick Liddy, I seem to remember we have had him racing here as part of CP Racing before. If you remember, we for a long time welcomed CP Racing. Interesting side-by-side action, unnecessary side-by-side action out on circuit between, that's the era Ferrari and an Audi of Santaloc that now is running very, very slowly. Is it just trying to get out of the way? I think perhaps it had caught the Gulf liveried number 29, which is the Pellin Racing Ferrari, sorry, and got caught up massively. That is the car that is at the moment slowest, with Lisa Clark aboard. 204.2 is her fastest time. Jordan Boisson now goes to the head of the times. We've got Mercedes, Mercedes, Mercedes right now. Boisson racing last weekend at Spa 24 Hours with Get Speed. Sorry, there's a Get Speed 1-2.
0: So, my apologies, the Get Speed Team JR286 did run a Paul Ricard and really quite successfully as well, had a strong running, but it's a European team that's now run predominantly. Team JR286 is a separate team that runs Road to Le Mans, that kind of stuff in Europe. They've got together with Team Get Speed to make the two, to conflate the two and focus on 24 hour series. So obviously using Get Speed to use their endurance experience, if you like, rather than the shorter events. So that's what they're doing.
5: And now find themselves in a little bit of traffic here with the Hofer Mercedes down in 14th position with Chantel aboard that car. So we've got two ladies.
0: Our outright winner at Ricard.
5: Okay.
0: And a surprise winner, in as much as we didn't think they were in it, as in we thought the other Get Speed car of Engel, Pack, and the others were going to be the winners, but couple of code 60s and something that Hofer did, which was we may want to keep a lookout for this event, Ben. It's 2 6-hour races. Well, obviously Parc Fermé rules overnight. What Hofer did at Ricard was at the end of that first six-hour race, it had been everybody was keeping their cards close to the chest. They weren't really showing their hand. until the Sunday part two of the race. But what Huffer did was they came in at the very end and literally did not a splash and dash, but they filled that car, surprisingly, right at the end of that first six-hour stint. And we were all a little bit surprised. We thought, well, if that plays into their hands, and of course, to let them start, you've got to start part favourite rules, you've got to start part two race under exactly the same conditions. They were able to do that, and they had a full tank of fuel set of tyres, and they got a longer stint in, which just popped them up the order bit, and then when they were

0: Jordan Boisson, the AM, and Benji Pack, the semi-pro, on board with Dwight Merriman, who is the AM and team owner of ERA.
1: And watching Benji Pack at Rickard, that's a semi-pro with a pro speed.
0: Oh, yeah.
1: Let's put
0: Absolutely,
1: it that way.
0: Yeah. Even last weekend at Spa 24 Hours, incredibly fast. We did see Jordan Boisson get held up by Chantel Prince on that final lap, so maybe could have gone faster. It was only a tenth faster than Steve Jans, who has ended up in the session in second position. Stefan Trebbiadini here third at the moment, but this might be a lap. This might be a lap for pole position. You're not going to get to see the middle little sectors on the bottom of screen, but I can see they're both purple, and this
1: nice
0: could
1: run.
0: Be an Audi snatching provisional fastest time while the checkered flag is out, and he does by a tenth of a second. Let's just double check that it doesn't get taken away from him for track limits. But at the start of a session that was slow to get going, I wonder whether he waited to come out late so that he could maximise the track conditions with the early, with the less used tyre. Constantin Dressler in the Proton competition Porsche was fastest at the start of the session. He has done six laps, whereas Trebbiadini's only done five, and this will be a seventh lap. So Dressler has used quite a bit of his tyres, but if he can find a couple more tenths, and he does have a green first sector of the lap, he'll cut the beam for the second sector any moment now, and this could well be an improvement. It's not going to be enough for the pole position, but Proton competition once again towards the final turn, around and running the curb a little bit more towards the line, and he does improve. Oh, and snatches fourth position from Dominic Ang by 0.02 of a second. It doesn't necessarily count for so much, because they're going to park these cars, we're going to put new tyres on them, install new drivers, and go for qualifying number two. Dressler had the purple final sector as well, so faster than anybody else through that final sector by 0.2 of a second over this Audi of Stefan Trebbiadini. I think this might be the only, we do have the one other Audi. I was about to say the only Audi, but there's two others, the Jutta Racing and the Simpson Motorsport Audis, so we do have three. But five Mercedes AMG GT3s, which are going to be replaced next year. Of course, you will still be able to run this older version, and you can guarantee and know that here at Coventic we will see that car for many years to come. Somebody missing the pit lane. Who was that coming round the final turn? It was Lisa Clark. Now, she's already taken the checkered flag, so that is going to be another slap wrist from race control, because she's taken the checkered flag twice. Which will almost, it won't necessarily delay our next session, because she's not driving a touring car like we saw in the early sessions. But she will get told off, Pennin Racing, with Carl Marcelli, Jeff Westphal, and Massimo Perina as their other drivers. And there is the Golf liveried machine. Next session is due to kick off actually in just 2 minutes' time. So, did we start this session late? I can't remember. It does feel as though the gaps between sessions are a little bit tighter than we saw in the previous session. Probably because we don't need as much time to get everyone back into the pits. But either way, high fives all round for Stefan Trebbiadini, the fastest man in that first session, with a 1:54.364. He came out of the pits later than most and banged in the lap time when he needed to. Couldn't see exactly who he was talking to there with regards to the congratulations, but I'm sure we'll get his helmet off and have a chance to talk to him before the next session gets underway.

0: as Era coming into the pits. We've still got to get the Pellin Ferrari back in. They're not going to have very much time to turn around that car before the start of the next session, are they? But it's all on them. And there's plenty of time, actually, in session. Let's go down to Carla, who has the fastest person.
1: The fastest man on the track for now. That was rapid. What did you do in that last lap that pushed you up on that P1?
2: Yeah, it was not easy because we go quite late on the quali. And finally, on my second push, my normally best lap, I had a Ferrari really slow in front. I tried to overtake, but it was risky. So I lift. I knew I had only one more chance. So it's not the best condition when you know you have one lap to do it. So I was really pushing, but also keeping the limit. So I'm really happy because it's not easy to do the best lap when you know you have one chance. So no, I'm really happy. The car is amazing to drive. And I love also the track. So no, very happy.
1: You did really mess with those Mercedes up there because they were really keeping those upper positions, and out of nowhere you showed up. I think if I saw correct, it's Elia taking over the car right now. Is that correct?
2: Yeah, it's Elia and Pierre Adrien.
1: Okay, fantastic. So I'm pretty sure we will get a lot of more good action from those guys. You relax now. You will probably be a bit nervous watching. Thank you very much. I will make sure that we get into the next action of the qualifying. Thank you.
2: Perfect. Thank you. Bye-bye.
0: Carla Velti taking over in pit lane, and we have a tractor on track, so we are going to have a delay in the next session, and we can't blame it on Pellin Racing. There is actually a little bit of gravel cleaning,
3: as you can see on the Michael Schumacher S there, just get the tractor out and sweep all the gravel away. There's cars dragged a load over, so it's suboptimal, shall we say, for adhesion for the cars, so that's it's just being cleared away. The big brush angled at a set of magic degrees to literally, it isn't just pushing it forward, it pushes it to one side, logically. So we've got, is that the Audi, one of the Audis at the end of the pit lane?
0: Looks like it.
3: I'm so used to seeing the Haas RT colours, I can't identify that one off the top of my head. Very immediate. Is it the Santalot Junior car?
0: No. That is the one car it definitely isn't, because we saw that in the previous session. But it definitely doesn't look like a Jutta or a Continental by Simpson Motorsport. But that I haven't been here for 6 months, so I'm not entirely sure. Let's go back down to Carla, who's got some more chat.
1: I want to chat with the man that was just in a brand new BMW of Haas, Nicholas. How was that first qualifying session in that car?
4: No, it was really, really good, I must say, because the test days, I was struggling a bit with the new car and adapting, but now, and the team also said really, really good, but it's now with the new car, it's really, you have to drive really chill. With an Audi, it was really aggressive, and now you have to drive like it's made of glass. It's a really big difference, but I'm happy.
1: Why do you have to drive it like it's made of glass? Is there a certain aspect to a new car that you'd have to drive it differently, or is it really the difference between the Audi that you had before and the BMW you have now?
4: The main difference is the engine, of course. It's in the front now, and in the Audi it was in the rear. So that's a lot of difference in the balance of the car, and that you have a lot of more understeer at the BMW, but I kind of like it. But with the Audi, I couldn't say that's better or that's better. It's just a different car.
1: The BMW normally is a car that feels very comfortable here around the Nürburgring. Is that something that you can confirm? Does it feel like home driving that car here on the Nürburgring?
4: Yeah, the car gives a lot of confidence also in the Schumacher S. With the Audi, it's sometimes a little bit tricky, but now the car gives a lot of confidence. Wow. The car gives a lot of confidence, and it's also, it's the first time for me driving here, and I must say it's nice.
1: Fantastic, and as we just heard, it sounds fantastic as well. Thank you very much, and good luck for the rest.
4: Thank you.
0: It was a new Jutta Racing Audi that was sitting first at pit out.
3: That's why I didn't recognise it.
0: Well, yeah, I mean, it's
3: new colours to me.
0: Definitely new colours for Jutta since I last saw it. Nicholas Willink is sounding more and more like a pro racing driver every time we speak to him. I don't, unless I'm getting myself really confused, I'm pretty sure he's only been competitive racing for a year. Paul Ricard, around this time last year, had his first laps in the GT3 Audi and started the day 25 seconds off the pace, ended the day about 7 seconds off his dad, and had his first steps in the Audi, and now he's able to talk about understeer and oversteer and what a car feels like in comparison to another car, how the Audi is different to the BMW, and articulating it beautifully. I do hope that he's not just going to do this for fun, and he's able to push his competitive and professional limits on that one, because very, very impressive.
3: Well, this second session provides us with the first opportunity to see where things start to balance out. We've got one set of times. I know it sounds ridiculous. We've got an amalgamation of three sets of times. So the first session is just, there it is. That's what it looks like. This all gives our first sort of variance, doesn't it, Ben, of who might actually move the order around, because we get the times from the last session, this session, but on the left-hand column, we get the amalgamation as well, which is the average, if you like, of those two. So that can actually change the order around, not that which you see on the track, because you have different grade drivers, different pace, different experience in those teams. And then, of course, we'll have another session after this one, another 15 minutes, and that's when we'll get the final bits. That one's a little bit more jeopardy involved in this one.
0: And if you want to put a pro in, now you can, if you have a pro or a semi-pro. In the first session, you have to run your lower-graded driver, and for the most part, that would be an AM or an AM Plus. I don't think there are any full semi-pro lineups in GT3. But, yeah, so now we're going to see lap times definitely go south of the 154, the fastest lap from Stefan Tribadini. I mean, even then, it's a bit mad, really, to say that Stefan Tribadini is an AM, because he's certainly a very capable driver. Watching very sexy Porsche here in carbon black, run by Up2 Racing. Fabian Grus is aboard that car at the moment. Tim Heineman and Oleksiy Kikireshko are the two other drivers in that car. We saw Kikireshko in the first part of the session. Tim Heineman will be the pro in that in the third part of the session, and that's why we didn't see it, but it is very good looking in that naked black. I imagine you are a keen fan of a car with not much livery on it, Snowy. A colour is all we need, darling.
3: Well, exactly, but livery adds weight.
0: Yes?
3: Yeah. Leave it in nude carbon, I believe, is the phrase.
0: Is it?
3: Yes.
0: My favourite. It is. It's just wonderful. I don't know if technically that 88 Porsche is fully nude. It might be a black wrap. But, well, that's something completely different again. That's what I was listening to on my way up here. Right.
3: Yeah, that's a musical taste for you, yes.
0: A musical taste, yeah. Or not. Saying Lisa Clark is still aboard the Pennin Racing Ferrari, which I think is unlikely, but the driver ID has not been reset. So showing a 54.9, which is nearly the fastest time out there. We're following the Proton Competition Porsche of Manuel Lauck, and he comes across the line a 155.1. Just a reminder that the column on the left hand side will show the time of the driver in the car right now, but it will be the order of the overall, taking into consideration the previous session as well. And we expect this car to do very, very well with Jake Hill aboard. Dwight Merriman setting the time in the first session, so it is now up to Jake and presumably Ryan DL to get that car up as high as it possibly can go. And really, it's all about the combination. You are only as strong as your weakest link, and that applies to anything, really. Just seen that Ajit Kumar, Red Ant Racing Mercedes, losing a lap time. And Yannick Redon is aboard that car. It popped briefly up to the fastest lap time and then disappeared. Jake Hill has the fastest lap time of this session, though, a 53.8. So already eclipsing what we saw in the previous session. It still looks pretty under control. Doesn't look on the limit and lively. But, of course, that car will be set up to cater for Dwight and make sure it's nice and compliant for the amateur driver, and so it won't be as edgy as if there was a pro driver in it.
3: Yeah, it's always the rules. It's set it up for the man who's paying type philosophy in sports car racing. That's what you're trying to do. Not just in the era, haven't necessarily had to do that, but that is the sort of philosophy of it. And Jake will probably get a little bit more out of this car. Currently, P8. Of course, we're talking about Jake Hill here being the 2024 Touring Car Champion. Yes, it was. Yes, because yeah, 2024 already. 2026, can't believe that. And switch from British Touring Cars to GT Racing, and has taken to it like a duck to water. And you know, class is class. We've seen him racing in the UK at Goodwood at Revival and members meeting and all sorts of different things, and having some fantastic battles. And can certainly, I think he could probably pedal a wheelbarrow quite quickly, as could many other people on this grid of professional drivers.
0: Had that last lap time disallowed, I think.
3: Probably for track limits then.
0: Because it was a 53.2, but Mikael Grenier on a 53.7 is being shown as the fastest lap time. So that would assume as though they took away that last lap time. Although, no notifications from race control. It just got deleted. And I noticed that happening in the last session as well. Times would disappear, but with no explanation. We ride on board, continuing around the circuit. And there's no going back to that point about setting the car up for the gentleman driver. There is no point setting the car up to be good for the fastest driver, because that would take away so much confidence from the AM. It would barely be able to drive it and likely throw it off the road, because it will be set up in such an aggressive manner. So much more.
3: Well, that's
0: better.
3: Right. Super stiff and whatever. That's fine if you're a professional race car driver that's used to driving cars like that and spend your weekends there and paid to do that. That's fine. Whereas your AM driver, you've got to remember they've built and are running businesses during the week, and they come and do this for fun. They want to be competitive. They want to be as close to their other drivers as they possibly can, and that's part of the pro driver's role in these teams with AMs, is to be a coach towards them and to get them near it. It works for everybody, but that's one of the beauties of this sort of racing. It is really team spirit amongst the drivers. But you, as you say, you could set a car up in a way that they'd find it absolutely undrivable in some cases. You do have exceptions who are very, very good, but it's got to be a compliant car for the team to drive, plus an endurance race, because in that endurance you're going to have different tyre wear and different fuel loads. So there's going to be many, many litres of fuel on board that car at some points, and considerably less at others. So the car again will handle differently, and your less experienced driver, I don't always like the term AM, but the less experienced driver has got to be taught that by the pro, what's going to change, how the car drives differently, so they can cope with it, because it's for everybody's benefit.
0: Lovely slipstream from Fabio Gross coming over the start and finishing line there and registering a lap time of 53.8 in his 88 Porsche. Grenier is fractionally the fastest man on the circuit with a 53.20, but Jake Hill did a 53.36, which was registered. So the track limit infringement, a tenth faster, but he has a legitimate time, just a tenth slower than that on the board, but the average is only good enough for ninth position right now. Grenier holds on for Get Speed Team PCX on the pole position, and he's gone purple again. Looks like he might get to the final couple of corners and improve this time further. Could it be in the 52s? Nobody anywhere close to that. And once again, a Mercedes Pro showing what he can do. We've seen it from Mauro Engel all year long, and now the Canadian driver gets a 52.7. Actually, I think that got taken away. Yep. No, saying fastest lap there, but my timing screen doesn't agree any longer. I don't know what's going on. My timing screen has decided to freeze, perhaps, which is useful. It is still registered on that board anyway. Has Jake got anything with him? No, not at the moment.
3: Running out of time now. We're just just coming up to 3 minutes of this middle of the three GT3 qualifying sessions left to go. Mikael Grenier it is. It's in the Get Speed Team PCX racing entry, as opposed to the Team 286 one, which is a sister teams, just slightly different names. Get Speed at the beginning, a slightly different moniker at the end. So Mercedes is the car to have at the moment. Santaloc junior team, Elliot Earhart in second place at the moment with the Audi R8, and a Porsche Proton of Manuel Loc in third currently.
0: But the important thing is, it's half a second separating the first two on the average, and 0.4 of a second separating Earhart and Loc. So gaps are not tight right now, but I imagine as we get to the third part of the session, they will get tighter. The 88 Porsche being dropped down to fifth position, and actually was very early out onto the circuit and has come into the pits. Grenier also now bringing his Mercedes in. Don't know how often he will have done Kreventic, Mikael Grenier. Obviously, as a Mercedes works driver, we have had Mauro Engel often, but memory... And my memory is not great.
3: It's quite a regular Mauro Engel, but Grenier, I'm not so convinced about. I will see if I can find out before we commit ourselves to... he hasn't done many, and they say, oh, this is his 423rd or something.
0: He's probably done a few Dubais, I imagine. Here's Tanner Harvey, who's taken over in the 286. We saw that car right at the sharp end in the first session, but... invariably, because of the driver lineup, we don't expect it to hold that high position. Tanner being an AM plus, we've got Patrick Liddy who will take over that car, but they are down in, what's the average? The average is second and a half, so it's going to be hard in the final session for that to be counted. Jake Hill still out there banging in laps, taking out some life from his tyres. The last one was a 2 minutes and 10 seconds, so that was a slow lap, and maybe is he going now for one last push with 41 seconds to go? Let's take a look. Nope, this is it. We'll be parking it, I think. And a chance to tour around this circuit and have a look at all the different features. Very, very elevated from where you are in the pits down to the bottom of the hill here. We talk about elevation quite a lot at Spa, but actually Nürburgring has quite a bit too. And look how banked this bottom turn is. You really can nose the car in. All right, it's a hairpin rather than a 90-degree corner like you'd find at Daytona or even Indianapolis at Le Mans. But you can carry so much more speed through there, and it really slingshot shots you up the hill. Jake obviously not pushing on this lap, so we're not expecting a lap time, and I don't think we're going to see any changes in lap time generally, to be honest. Does look as though that session is done, with Grenier the fastest car out on the circuit. Earhart second on the average, and actually Earhart getting himself a 53.9, but Gross had a 53.8 and Jake Hill had a 53.3. So a couple of cars faster than the 18 Audi. And that was going to be handed over to Pierre Kaffer. So who's going to be in the 28 for the final session? Benji Pack, I imagine.
3: I would imagine, yes.
0: So Benji Pack's going to be in the 28. We're going to have Kaffer in the 18. The 73 is going to have Joel Sturm, who is a works Porsche driver. Yikes! It's going to be very exciting. Let's go down to Carla, who's got some more chats.
1: We expected you to be fast, but you managed to be fastest in that session. Tell me a bit, how did it feel out there?
5: Yeah, it was nice. I didn't know really what to expect. I haven't drove new tires since 2 days ago, I think, or yesterday, early in the day. So it was quite nice. We struggled a bit this morning with the balance, all of us, but Philip and Getspeed, they did some changes, and yeah, the car was just unreal, really.
1: that is really good to hear. Mercedes seems to be a strong car here on this track in general. Is there something specific about this Mercedes AMG that you think really suits to this GP track that we're driving here?
5: Yeah, I mean, there's a lot of medium speed corner, which the AMG is very good at. Normally our car is quite good on tire deck, but we are a bit heavy this weekend, so this doesn't help the tire decks. I expected the Porsche and the Ferrari to be also quick. We'll see in Q3 now. And obviously the team knows this track very well, so... And they showed it to me today because my engineer asked me, what about the car? I said, 0.5 out of 5 of understeer, but the rest is fine, so it's really nice.
1: Fantastic. That sounds really confident. We just asked ourselves some things in the commentary. Have you driven in Kreventic before?
5: Only Dubai.
1: Only Dubai.
5: Yeah.
1: So how is it to be here not in Dubai, in Kreventic?
5: A bit cooler. A bit less cars on track, but very great. I like this championship. It's super relaxed, but you still want to perform. The PCX guys are amazing as well. It's also rare for me to speak French with teammates because I normally share the car with German guys and German team, so that's quite funny, and they make fun of my Canadian accent as well, so we have good fun.
1: Fantastic. Sounds like you're having a good time. Is it Benjamin now in the car?
5: Yeah, no, it's Benji. I think he's just going to have fun, and yeah, also thanks to GetSpeed because the car is just... I'm just loss of words.
1: Well, looks like they're having a blast. Thank you very much, Mick, and good luck for the rest.
5: Thank you.
0: Yes, of course, Mick Grenier, Canadian, so has French as his national language, but racing for a German manufacturer means he probably speaks German most of the time. And the French and the Canadians do have that little war between them when it comes to the French language particularly. And obviously... The teammates there, Patrick Charlier, Jordan Boisson, Benji Pack, all French, and Mikel Canadian, so having the opportunity to have a bit of fun, and that's what Kreventic is all about, having a bit of fun.
3: I was working with a Canadian guy last weekend on a different event, and he said that French Canadian, or Quebecois, is not French. It is a conflation of two languages, but it is. Do not think it's French. It isn't. It's very, very different.
0: Yes. I think there might be a few people who disagree with you on that one, and you're causing troubles. No.
3: Not at all. I'm merely passing on an opinion of a Canadian gentleman said to me, don't regard it as French. It is not like full-on French. It's like High German and not High German. Caller will understand exactly what I mean. It is not a criticism. It's an observation
0: wars.
3: Of how different it is. So that Jutta Audi at the head of the pit lane again. I recognise it now because it's the same as it was. Like I've now got its new livery and it is out onto the track straight away, but it's keen to get out there along with the naked Porsche behind it. Naked, nude.
0: It's staying.
3: However she would put it.
0: It's staying there. That's
3: black wrap.
0: No, I'm preferring naked. The naked Porsche all weekend long. Of course, GetSpeed, if you were not across it, based here in the Nürburgring Industrial Park. So Mikhail's sort of slightly alluding to the fact they knew a lot about the circuit. Yeah, this is literally their back door. I've been around now about 13, 14 years, but have become the sort of the benchmark Mercedes AMG customer team. Suddenly you start seeing them running cars at the sharp end of every major GT3 championship. And now for the final part of qualifying, we're taking a look at the ARC Bratislava Lamborghini with that very familiar livery. They are down in 13th position right now, just the Jutta Racing Audi and the Pellin Racing Ferrari behind them, and just behind the Lamborghini is the sole Aston Martin from E2P Racing. Pablo Bruguera now aboard that machine. It's a tricky car for an AM to drive, as we have a slow-moving Pellin Racing Ferrari. Now, If timing screen is correct, Carl Marcelli is aboard that car. So they're down at the tail end of the field. They have an average of 159.3. So that is just under 6 seconds back from our pole car. Now, I'm curious to see what Benji Pack can do versus sorry, got him very confused by our graphics, which is completely not correct. Patrick Charlier is not going to be aboard the pole car. Otherwise, we may have a tasty qualifying session on our hands. Actually, there is nobody in the first two cars right now because they're not on circuit. So the graphics is defaulting to driver number one. And so Joel Sturm, as we expected, in Proton competition number three. We are watching Kyle Marcelli, and he comes over the line to begin a lap. Just ahead of him on the circuit is the Jutta Racing Audi with Lutz Obermann. And Ryan Diehl, as promised, in the Era Motorsport Ferrari, which should be starting a lap now. Now, Jake did a 53.3, didn't he? So he'll be watching the screens to see what Ryan can do. Very much part of the furniture. I was trying to think of the right word. Part of the furniture at Era Motorsport is right.
3: Yeah, very much so. Very, very much so. We've also got Ollie Bryant on the entry list for that car this weekend.
0: Saw him at the driver's briefing.
3: Cool.
0: And Ollie was driving a historic GT3 car, a Porsche, I think it was, last weekend at Spa. Not that I ever named him at the right time, because this championship couldn't give me...
3: Will that be the 2-litre cup?
0: The what?
3: Porsche 2-litre cup?
0: No. It was the GT3... not the GT3 Revival Series, the other one.
3: Oh, Legends.
0: The Legends, thank you.
3: Yes.
0: But the lists of drivers in cars were never correct. So the graphics were never correct. And so I was never correct until I got a message from him saying, I'm not in the car. So, well...
3: Just reassuring, he wasn't mentioning you whilst driving the car around.
0: Well, exactly.
3: Yeah. Well, the kid's got skills, I know, but, you know.
0: So, Ryan Diehl then has... is this a push lap? I'm just trying, I can't see.
3: With it looks like it.
0: The sun is now blinding.
3: The amount of curb that the car is using, I would suggest that it is a push lap. If it's not, it's quite a lap anyway. So it's coming across the line. That is Ryan Diehl in the Era Motorsport Ferrari, currently 13th, and jumps to second as it goes across the line.
0: Yeah, we're still waiting for quite a few cars to register lap times, and then the averages will start to play out. Here comes Joel Sturm, the Works Porsche driver in that Proton competition car. He goes up to fastest overall, but Tim Heineman with 53.197 has the fastest time in qualifying so far. Very, very impressive from the Up2 Racing Pro. And there he is now following, and it may well be a faster again. He's got a purple first sector. Middle sector, though, might have had an issue. And actually, yeah, he has backed out of it. So he's going to be getting back going again for another effort coming out that final turn, using all of the curb to try and open the steering to try and maximize momentum. And he goes for another lap. His last lap, a slow one. Kobe De Bruyker is in the Adriatic Red Ant Racing Mercedes, and it's a 53.7 for him. 53.7 for Carl Marcelli. 53.6 for Lutz Obermann in Jutta Racing. So lots of fast drivers in this final session, including Benji Pack, Pierre Kaffer, and Patrick Liddy. Yet to set lap times. In fact, we haven't seen Vasily Vladikin out yet, but Vladikin is the last of the 15 cars on circuit. Benji Pack has traffic here, though. He's got the Santaloc Audi in front of him. Well, that's okay, because that's Pierre Kaffer. Oh, wow. What happened there?
3: Stopping. Benji Pack stopping.
0: I mean, it ground to a halt. It almost looks like skid marks. Now he goes, but that was a...
3: I'd say it was virtually stationary. That was down to a matter of a few kilometres of single digits speed. So I'm not quite sure what happened there. It was an old control reset or whatever for Benji Pack.
0: It looked very aggressive, though.
3: It did.
0: Flat out through the final turn. Let's have a quick look again as he gets onto his fast lap. So he's got traffic in front of him. And maybe he's just realised too late that he wants to create a gap. And he's just slammed on the anchors. Lucky he didn't have anyone behind.
3: Well, yes, I'm hoping... Well, there's no doubt somebody of Benji's ability would know what's coming up behind him. But that was really quite dramatic.
0: Carla, thoughts from the pit lane?
1: Yes, important thoughts, actually, because what we just missed earlier on when the Santalog Audi left the pit lane, they did a very sneaky thing. They waited until the very last split second to leave the pit lane just in front of that get speed number 28. So I think this move of the number 28 just now lifting and doing a heavy brake was just to make sure that he's not being blocked by said Audi. That is a theory that I'm setting up just right now. Not quite sure if I'm right, but it really looked like a setup by the Santalog team to make sure to block that Mercedes AMG as long as possible.
3: Well, all's fair, love, war and racing.
0: Interesting theory. Kappa is 6 tenths of a second slower in the first sector than Benji Pack, so it's not a particularly strong lap from the Audi, but Kappa stronger in the middle part of the lap as we ride on board with Benji Pack. This car on provisional pole. We've also got to be careful of Joel Sturm in the Proton competition. Porsche, who's very, very strong, of course. And now Pack comes over the line and it is a 53.5. Kappa did a 53.9. So it's not as fast as we've seen from others. I mentioned before, Tim Heineman doing a 53.1. But it is enough at the moment to have them on the pole position with Kappa alongside for Santalog, and there's half a second difference. Then you've got Joel Sturm and a old Porsche row two right now. Let's have a look what we're seeing here. Ooh, big lose from the 93. That's Kobe De Bruyker. I did see in the very background, whilst Carla was talking, some dust. I wonder what it was.
3: Yeah, that's going to have brought gravel and debris and detritus onto the track as well, Ben.
0: Yeah, I wonder whether that's reflective in the split times then. And gets back going again, no harm done. An odd place to go off as well.
3: Suggested probably just got on the power a little bit too soon. We only just saw the tail end of that and the car already rotated, but it's almost as if he's either hit too much curb and hooked it, has just rotated it, or just got on the power a bit too soon.
0: Benji Pack with an error. Benji Pack in the gravel. I was just about to say, he's got a really, really fast first sector of the lap, and he's gone off a little bit earlier than we saw from the other Mercedes. This is where the other Mercedes went off. Let's see what Benji Pack did.
3: I've just lost it mid-corner, a little bit of a twitch, and caught it in the Schumacher S, but then couldn't get it on the other side of it and had to go all the way. Luckily, there's a big gravel trap there. That will increase his heart rate, to say the very least. Get my words in the right order there. Choose a word, any order.
0: Dipping his rear right wheel into the gravel trap, he was millimetres away from that being a monster accident and spitting him across the circuit. Say that first sector was the best sector that we've seen so far. Kappa has improved his lap time and got 3 tenths of a second away from Benji Pack. Here we are on board then. Can't really see the steering wheel. Turns in.
3: Yeah, he's lost it on the left going in. He's just caught a little bit of that curb. He's tried to correct that, flicked over to the right-hand side, had a massive moment. It's one of those things where it starts almost like the tank slapper. The first bit, you think you've got it, you haven't. He then had a massive correction on the right-hand part, the middle section of the Schumacher S, at which point he's had to come out of that completely and let the car go straight on. Mercifully, there's a huge gravel trap on the left-hand side there. At that point, you've just got to say, discretion, better part of valour. This lap is done, and you've got to just save the car. It's into risk management at that point.
0: just over 0.3 seconds separating Pack and Kaffer then, on the average. Can Pierre Kaffer do a 53.1? He'll need to be the fastest man out on circuit. He'll need to be faster than Tim Heineman, who has that honour right now and has already pitted. So deciding not to be able to get anything out more out of the 88, I'm not sure whether Kaffer is on a lap here. There's a lot of traffic around him. And he cuts the beam. Yeah, he is on a lap, but he's got two cars that may compromise him through the final turn. Is there another 0.3 seconds from the Audi through the final turn? 2:20 remaining. See if this is an improvement. It is a tiniest of improvement from Pierre Kaffer, but it doesn't really do much to the average. Keeps him in second spot. I mean, there is this, that's the form of a professional driver. Benji Pack with a mammoth issue last time through Sector 2. And this time through Sector 2, not only did he do the fastest time through that sector, he does a 52.7. The fastest man on circuit. Hang on, that's faster than his professional Mercedes teammate. Unbelievable.
3: What did I say a few minutes ago? That's...
0: A shiny semi-pro. That's
3: correct.
0: Cool.
3: Correct. Yes, with a great deal of speed. So great job by Benji Pack there. But not just in setting that time of the talent and skills required to do that, but exactly what you just said there, Ben, of resetting off from a mistake. Don't let that do that. That's the past. It happened. When did it happen? The last lap. Therefore, it's history. Move on. Reset. Concentrate on. And no better way to put that to bed with your team than just go out and do a better one. Job done.
0: Unbelievable. Unbelievable from Benji Pack.
3: Absolute quality.
0: As we now follow Vasily Vadakin over the line, they are mid-pack for the Continental Racing by Simpson Motorsport. Always great to have them with us. Nicholas Gwelick, by the way, got back aboard that BMW and sits in ninth position, the average between himself and his dad. And are we seeing another push? We might have another push from Joel Stern here. Now, where is Joel in comparison to our leading two? He's only 0.2 seconds off. So if Stern can get into the 52s, and the Porsche may not have it in it, he might be able to take that front row start away from Kaffer, particularly as Kaffer moves to the pit lane.
3: It's also three cars have been asked to report scrutineering immediately after qualifying, one of which is the Pierre Kaffer car.
0: Well, isn't the top three always gets asked, don't they?
3: But it's not the top three that I'm saying. That's the point.
0: Oh, okay.
3: It's 18, 69 and 93. So, Kobe De Bruyke, Pierre Kaffer.
0: And Sturm gets up to second. Does he?
3: Third.
0: Well, hang on. Something happened there because he was in second for a few moments. I think he had a track limit infringement from Joel Sturm on his last lap, because it was super strong, but nothing seems to have changed on the timing screens. Sorry, Snowy. An unnecessary grunt.
3: I think, like Benji Pack, we'll just move on.
0: Pack's in the pits. Kaffer's in the pits. Heineman and De Bruyke are in the pits, and we follow Joel Sturm. Third position, but I'm sure he actually has missed the checkered flag, so he's been able to start a new lap because the flag has come out after him, but I'm not sure he is on a push. He's not. Here is that Aston Martin. I do love the car. I know that you do as well, Snowy. I wanted to talk to you about Aston Martins later. It's probably not for broadcast, so we'll do it off air.
3: I can tell you one. It's fun.
0: But this is a tough car, a tough GT3 car to drive as an AM driver. That's perfect for pros, and we see that in those pro GT3 races, but it is really very sort of single-seater like in its characteristics. Lots of aerodynamics, and the E2P racing guys have really struggled and big history with this car, but I feel as though now getting more and more on top of it. One last car to follow on his final lap, Douglas Coo. Fipenisa Racing down in 13th position. The all-Mercedes lineup, both drivers and mechanics, flying the whole team across from Kuala Lumpur. and of course had their home race last year, and the Malaysian 12 hours. Unfortunately, not on the calendar for this year. But there is a very shiny, very, very shiny looking Mercedes AMG GT3 Evo. That has had a few elbows worth of polish. I wonder whether actually it might be a new chassis, because of course GetSpeed would have used quite a lot of cars at the Spa 24 Hours last weekend, and it would be too fast to turn them around, I would have thought, to get them racing here. Also DTM this weekend, GT Open, lots of GT3 racing, so that could well be a new chassis or just lots of elbow grease. It could have been in bits.
3: It could have been. It's good. Could be far worse. As options go, that's quite a good one. Nice and shiny. We like that.
0: Yeah. Just a little bit of gravel rash on one side that Benji is now going to have to get himself some polish and get rid of. There is another one, though. The GetSpeed Patrick Liddy machine ending up in sixth position. Let's go down to Carla then, who has our pole position drivers.
1: Benji, you know you can just do quick laps without giving us a scare before that, right? You're aware of that.
6: Yeah, I know. Me too. I think it was a big brown code. But at the end, we managed to cool down and to push another lap and did a mega lap. So I'm super happy. Was close to a perfect lap. So thank you to the whole team to give me such a great car to drive.
1: I think if I remember correctly, you were even faster than Mick Grenier. You really, really pushed a proper lap out there. Can you tell me, if it was me in the car and I'm not a race driver, I would be quite, you know, shocked after a moment like that. But what do you do to switch? Because you switched immediately and went into a massive lap.
6: Yeah, I mean, it was in sector two. I did quite a small mistake, but it happens quite hard. And then I went in the gravel, came out of the gravel, and then switched the hat off, completely off, and to calm down really, and said, okay, now I have one more lap to push. My engineer also told me to calm down. All was good. So thanks to him, because he helped me quite a lot. And then, yeah, head down, and we had to focus another lap. So then I did a perfect job. So yeah, it's very nice.
1: Fantastic portrayal of teamwork. Hats off. Well done. Thank you. And see you tomorrow on pole position.
6: Thank you so much. See you tomorrow.
0: Confirmation then of our qualifying results from the GT3 class with GetSpeed PCX on the pole position, thanks to Benji Pack once again, alongside Pierre Caffer and the Santaloc Junior team in second spot with their five drivers. Two Porsches on row two. It is Proton alongside Up2 Racing with Tim Hyman, a very star of the show there. Ajit Red Ant Racing in fifth, and GetSpeed team JR286 in sixth. And then the Era and Continental Racing Audi on row four. Row five will consist of the new BMW from Haas RT and Hofer Racing. And then in 11th position, the Aston Martin, alongside another of our Mercedes, thanks to Viper Nisa. ARC Bratislava, Pellin Racing Ferrari in 14th, and Jutta Racing in their Audi round out our 15 GT3 cars. That will be your grid, with race starting tomorrow at 11 o'clock local time. 15 GT3 cars in the field, heading out for three qualifying sessions, the average of the three, setting our grid. And in general, it went without a hitch. A very, very fast GetSpeed black and white machine in the first part of the session. A brand new BMW as well. But from the outgo, Santaloc Racing showing their hand, with Stefan Tribadini setting the fastest lap in the first session. Session number two, Jake Hill out there, fractionally slower than Mikel Grenier, who was the fastest in session number two. And that set up GetSpeed to be on the pole position. All they needed was Benji Pack to do a super fast lap. Kobe De Bruyne had a moment. This was Benji Pack having a massive moment, but he did get pole. Well, thank you very much for joining us for qualifying here at the Nürburgring. Our race Lunchtime race starts, 11 o'clock English time, 12 o'clock local time. But we've still got more action coming your way with the Prototype Cup coming in a few moments. Switch over and see us there. Bye-bye for now.
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0: Welcome to the 12 hours of the Nürburgring. We are set and almost ready to go for 12 hours of racing. In this very case, it is split up into 2 6-hour sessions. And today we will look at the first 6 hours of this fantastic race, which I'm sure will be exactly that. After the Nürburgring, there is one more race coming up, which is the Barcelona 24-hour race. And that is going to be the championship deciding weekend. So every single point that is being done here at the Nürburgring counts and is very, very important because championship standings are still very close. If we look over to the left, if you watch us on a live stream and if you listen, you can imagine I'm standing next to the winner trophy, which is fantastic. It is big. It is exactly what all of these drivers here want to take home. And of course, we have the beautiful Bomberg watches, which no one is going to take them home just yet because this is only for championship winners at the end of the season. But of course, as a little taste, we get to see the watches here. Now, the cars have already arrived to the grid. And of course, we have to start with P1, which is the Get Speed car. Right behind me right now on the right, it is a Mercedes AMG. And let me see if I can find one of the drivers. Benjamin, come on over here to me, please. You're the only one I can find right now. Welcome to the big grid. How are you?
1: Fine. And you?
0: I'm very good. Thank you. I've looked around. There are a lot of people here, aren't there?
1: Yeah, quite a lot. I mean, it's super nice to have a lot of fans here. So thanks to all the fans to come and for the great support. So I hope that they will stay for the full race and I hope we will do something great.
0: Something great. Who's going to take the start of this race in your car?
1: It's Michael Grenier taking the start and then it's Jordan Boisson going in second.
0: That means that you still have a bit of a break before you get to hop into the car. Is there anything specific? Yesterday you said the car feels fantastic, the car feels just perfect, basically. Was there anything that you guys tried to notch even a little bit more to make the car even more perfect for today's race?
1: No, I mean, the car was good. So we made it, the race setup on it and... And that's it. I mean, we have to stay calm. We are championship leader. We put the car on pole yesterday. We have to do a clean race. So we just put something that we know on the car, and that's it. I mean, we don't have to overdoing some other things. But yeah, we will see what it brings. But I mean, we know the car how it is. We know these temperatures. We drove it on Thursday. So I mean, we are quite confident. So let's keep it in a good mood.
0: You are in a fantastic mood. I love it. I will leave you to it and continue my little trip through the grid. P2 is not here yet, so let me take you guys to one of the newer people on our grid, which is the Up2 Racing team. And next to me, I see Mr. Heinemann and Mr. Gross. Hello, guys. How are you?
2: Good. Good. Enjoying the sun? All good?
0: Fantastic. We are not very used to this brilliant weather here at the Nürburgring, are we?
2: That's true. I think the last 2 weeks already, Eurobright, were really, really nice. So, yeah, for the day, 20 to 22 degrees, it's quite better than the last weeks.
0: Honestly, I was thinking exactly the same. We are used to getting almost snow during this time of the year, and we can just enjoy ourselves. Tim, I don't know if you remember, but us knowing each other goes way, way back when you were in the DTM Trophy. Your career is quite remarkable. You went from sim racing into DTM Trophy, NLS, DTM. Now you're here with us. How is it in the Creventic Championship?
3: Yes, I mean, you're right. But actually, it's for me the first time in Creventic. But I quite enjoy it. I mean, for us, it's a new car, new team, new constellation, new lineup. So far, it's really important to get mileage, to practice and to improve. But by far, the team is doing an amazing job. And for sure, I try as much as I can to help the team to develop with my experience. But yeah, it's great. It's fun. We are on P4. We are looking forward to an amazing race.
0: Now, you mentioned the new car. Tell me a little bit about it. How do you feel with the car? How is it? What are the challenges? Give me a bit more juicy details.
3: Yes, I mean, the GT3 Evo is not completely new, but it's a brand new chassis. So it's a car coming from Herbert Motorsport. The chassis has been changed. So in the end, it's like a new car from factory. And then even though the car is well built by and well proven and run by Herbert all the time, But a new car is a new car, and you have to adjust all the setup details, the suspension, all the software details as well. And this is what we've been working on the past 2 days. And yeah, for now we have zero issues, so everything is running really smooth for now.
0: Fabio, is it as new for you as well as it is for Tim?
2: Definitely, yeah. I made the step up from the Cup car and also from the GT4s driving on the Nordschleife and also some Uruguay series. So for me, I think I have like 40 laps of experience now in the GT3R. So I'm really looking forward to the race to expand that experience in the car. But for now, yeah, it's looking great. I made some good progress in the car, I guess. And yeah, looking forward to get a new team and also a good result with everyone. And also, yeah, it's nice to have Tim in the team for sure, to get some data work and yeah, the last details of the car, because it's pretty important in a GT3 compared to a GT3 Cup car, because the Cup cars you can drive 110% and still be fast. Here you sometimes need to get 99% better than 110%, because yeah, you have to be more exact. And yeah, just a new driving style, but I really enjoy it.
0: You mentioned one thing, and it's the last thing, and then I'll let you to it. You came from GT4 as well. I always feel like there is not enough GT4 happening, because it's actually quite a cool way to get into GT racing. It is the perfect entrance into GT to get into a GT3 car. Do you agree? What is it about this transition between GT3, you did the 992 in between, and then a GT3 Cup car like that?
2: I definitely agree. Like, for example, we stay with Porsche for the last 10 years, but the GT4 Porsche, for example, is a really, really nice car to be cost-wise and performance-wise, and also for the fun, for the driving fun, and also for the competition. So, yeah, it's a bit sad to see that it's not so much GT4s around. But if you see on the Nordschleife, for example, the Cup classes, especially the Cup 3 class, is really competitive. And yeah, there are some fast drivers stepping up into GT3 Cup or even then GT3Rs. So I think it's a really good school to enter some bigger programs. And yeah, I also did V classes in the NLS and also stepped up from simulator. So yeah, nearly sharing the same experience than Tim. So yeah, this is for sure the end goal for every sim racer, to stand here enjoying the sun in a nice supportive way from the team and everyone. So yeah.
0: Fantastic, brilliant. I love your story, really. Enjoy yourselves, and I'll definitely see you guys in a pit lane later. Now, let me have a look. Yes, P2 has arrived, so I'm just going to go up to the front row quickly to speak to... Oh, Mr. Kaffer. Pierre is here. I want to speak to Pierre. Hello. How are you, Pierre?
4: Very good today. I mean, how many times you are at Nürburgring and you have such a nice weather with... such a nice crowd here of Creventic series, the 24-hour series is a really growing up series, and I really like this atmosphere, and it's like in a family, and how can it better than to have so many nice cars here up and to the front?
0: Well, basically, you could take over my job, because you're promoting this whole thing perfectly. Thank you very much for that one. Now, listen, I was standing in the pit lane yesterday when it was all about, is it going to be you on P1 or the Mercedes on P1, and I watched you exiting the box just milliseconds before the Mercedes passed you in front of the in front of your box, so that you came out just in front. Was that on purpose? Was that a strategic game that you guys were playing?
4: Honestly, this I don't know, because I'm going when the lollipop goes up. So, and you cannot watch who is in the fast lane, but I have seen there was a Merc behind me. And I think the 28 car is a really, really strong car. And I think this is the car which everybody needs to notice, because it's a home race for them, or for the team, put it that way. And I think they know everything inside out, and so we are trying to do our best.
0: Very good. Now, there is one last question I would love to get the answer to, because I get this asked quite a lot, so let's put it on the live stream. Do you know why it is called the Santa Luca Junior team? What is the junior part of all of it?
4: We are all juniors. We are. It's not the age, it's how you feel, and we all feel like a junior, so that's why it's a Santa Luca Junior team.
0: Fantastic, what a good answer. Thank you very much. Are you going to do the start?

0: A cool mix of different cars, different drivers, different categories. It's just brilliant for any team to come here to the Nürburgring and enjoy whatever racing is planned on the schedule. Now, while I'm telling you all about this, I'm walking up to the next roll where we have the other Get Speed car on the GT3 AM pole position, and to the left of it, there is the Ajit Kumar Racing Red Ant team. They are taking a picture right now, but I'm not going to move anywhere because I really want to get an interview in with Ajit Kumar. He's been with the championship for a while now. He's a very beloved driver of not just the team, but also the championship itself. And let me get a word with the sir himself. Hi, Ajit. How are you doing?
1: Good morning. Doing very well. How are you all doing?
0: Oh, we are so excited to be here, so excited to see this crowd. It's incredible how many people come to watch this racing, isn't it?
1: Yeah, really extremely grateful, you know, for them to come and follow the sport, follow us wherever we go. Really motivating, motivates us.
0: It is truly incredible. Now, the Nürburgring, tell me, how do you feel about it? What is your experience that you had over the past few days with testing and qualifying?
1: Of course, the Nürburgring, a lot of history behind the circuit, right, including the Nordschleife. And to be driving here, I was here last year. I drove the GT4, a wonderful circuit, very technical. And loving it, all the more because the week so far went very well for us, for all of us, including me. Did some good lap times. They had set a lap time for me to be within for the weekend, and I kind of exceeded the expectations. So I just hope I don't get overconfident, stay calm, composed, and do my job to the best I can.
0: In terms of staying calm, we had a conversation yesterday with one of the drivers of the P1 Get Speed, and he said that actually his engineer helps him to stay calm. He tells him, you're pushing too much, stay calm. Is that the same with you?
1: Yeah, the same here. In fact, not just about remaining calm, it's also about if they feel that I need to push myself or push my braking points or apply more brake pressure, because it's all so new to me, right? I've been swapping in and out of two cars, the P3 car and the GT3. So it's completely different. So I need a kind of a reminder from the engineer to tell me where I need to push and where I need to back off. And so all that is helping me so much. All that is helping me so much.
0: It is fantastic. I love this aspect of this sport that is such a team sport in the end. Thank you very much, Ajit, for taking your time for us. Enjoy all of this madness that we have going on here, and I will see you later in the pit lane. And now we have two gentlemen waiting to speak to all of you out there on the live stream and whoever is listening. It's Ben and Snowy in the comms box.
2: Epic job, Carla. Thank you very much for rescuing us. We had a little technical issue with our door, but we are happy to be with you to guide you through the Michelin 12 hours of the Nürburgring. Myself, Ben Constant-Juris, and Peter Snowden alongside me. We also welcome Simon Hill at some point during the commentary, mainly so I can get some food, because I just love my food. It is a perfect day here at the Nürburgring. The grid is busy, as you can see already. The weather is perfect. It's a lovely, lovely day. And as Pierre Caffer said, where else would you rather be than the Grand Prix circuit at the Nürburgring? 5.14 kilometres in length, with an average GT3 lap time around 1 minute and 54 seconds. It is similar to the Grand Prix circuit for Formula One that's been the same since 2002 and consists of 15 or 16 turns, depending on who you ask. With the tricky Mercedes Arena, turns one to turns four. And then you blast out onto the older part of the circuit, down to the bottom of the hill. The undulations not shown, of course, on this track map. You return back towards the paddock. The Hatzenbeckbogen is the little flick at turn 12 there. And then the Wedel chicane is your final fun blast before Coca-Cola Curve brings you back onto the start and finishing line. And we have a healthy grid of cars across our different categories to enjoy the Nürburgring 12 hours, split into two, a six-hour race today, and then a six-hour second part tomorrow with the Parc Fermé in the middle. Sometimes we unevenly split it, but today we will split it exactly into

0: two equal tranches. There is the Nürburgring Castle, which overlooks the circuit. Actually, Carlo was correcting me. Carlo, it's not a castle, is it?
1: It's a burg.
2: It's a burg, it's not a castle. I have Alexander Prince next to me, German speaking. They have been discussing with me last night that the Nürburg is not a castle, it's a burg in German, correct?
3: Yes, that's right. Yeah. Someone mentioned it's a castle, but no, it's a burg, yeah.
2: It's a burg, exactly. There we go. Alex, it's nice to have you guys back here, and it's even nicer that Chantal is back on the team this race. I missed her at Circuit Paul Ricard. I bet you did as well.
3: Yes, for sure. She's always missing. Even the kids are here. After Mugello, they are also back. So it makes it complete. Just a small part is missing. Max is not with us. He is at the Nürburgring, but So Chantal is back. We are all very happy to have her inside the car, like we saw also in the quali yesterday. So, we keep pushing. Yeah, we're wishing for the best.
2: You guys were the sort of underdogs at the Paul Ricard. We didn't really speak much to you guys. All of a sudden, you win the race. You're starting this weekend quite similar. What do you have planned again, sir?
3: We are the underdogs. Underdogs for sure. So, we just focus on our pace in the race. It's like, I think everybody just need to sort them out in the first half of the race. For sure, maybe we will see what we have back in our tactic strategy plan. Maybe also the commentators can speculate again. So I will give again some head games for sure. But we just want to see how the first part is going, and then let's see what tomorrow brings.
2: Fantastic, love it. I was stopping you from getting ready, so get ready. Good luck during the start.
3: Thank you very much.
2: And I am going a little bit further back. Excuse me, sir. I'm bumping into people here. It is really quite busy, although the track is clearing up now as I am speaking. There is actually another team here on the grid that is completely new to the family, and it is the so-called Kio Racing. Now, I need to find Kio Racing. Where are they? A little bit further back than I anticipated, so we need to walk a little bit more. They are on row 8, so let me get back to exactly there. Right, here we go. I need to get to the driver just before he gets into the car, or maybe while he gets into the car. That's always an option I like as well, I'm not gonna lie. So, which one is getting in the car right now? It's Adrian. Adrian, okay. Adrian is getting buckled up and ready to go in his Ligier, if I'm not mistaken. Yes, exactly. I have all my notes with me to make sure that I don't make any mistakes here on the live stream. And while his colleague Kevin is buckling him in, I'm just going to have a look-see around what else we can speak about. They are making sure that Adrian is safe and tight in that car. It is basically the job of the whole team to make sure about that, and teammates do more than often help exactly in that situation. I really, really want to get a word in with them, so I'm just going to be a little bit more patient here next to those two. Maybe cannot speak to Adrian anymore, but I will get a word from Kevin, I hope.
4: How's it going?
2: How's it going, you?
5: Hey, we're very excited to be out here at the Nürburgring and with Kreventic for the 24-hour series. This car is a lot of fun. 650 horsepower. It was riffing yesterday. We've got it dialed, and we're looking forward to a good race.
2: Oh, I love the energy. It's so refreshing. Thank you very much for that. Now, what is the biggest challenge that you guys have with this car on this very particular track?
5: Well, it's a brand new car, so we're still figuring out tires, tire compounds, everything set up, so it's a lot at once, but Adrian's doing a good job, KO Racing's doing a great job, and we have some folks from Ligier here too, so let's see what we can do.
2: It kind of seems like the perfect setup for an inaugural race for you and the Kreventic, doesn't it?
5: It is. It's a challenging track. You know, a lot of folks, manufacturers will test at the Nordschleife. We're on a smaller version of that, but it still has low speed, mid speed, high speed, elevation change, so it's been very good to get the car dialed. I'm excited to see how this all goes.
2: Fantastic. I'll leave you to it. I think you have to leave the grid. Yeah, you got to go. So go ahead. Good luck to those guys. I'm going to see if there's anything else I can capture while I'm at it. I'm not quite sure if Martin Rump is in the Müllner car. He usually is quite flexible with having a last word. Is it Martin in the car? Yeah. Can I get one last word, Martin? There we go. Yeah, you're always my victim when I need last minute things. Hi, how are you?
1: I'm great. Never been better. Being on class pole is nice. But now it's on to the race, so mind is already there.
2: Mind is already there. Get me into your mind. What goes on in your mind right now?
1: To quote somebody from a movie, I'm going to my happy place.
2: Oh, I love that. So once the visor is down, you're happy and exactly where you need to be, correct?
1: Yeah, I just try to go through the procedures and then keep a steady and calm mind. It's a long race, you know, but also we need to be sharp. So just a day in the office, nothing special, no mistakes. That's the best way.
2: I love the energy. Good luck, Martin. Always so fantastic to speak to this team. And we have to get out of the way now as well, because in just a few seconds, this track is going green for the formation lap. And the guys who have the best view on that are actually Ben and Snowy.
0: Thank you very much, Carla. To the second. That was professional. Here is the grid for the first part of Michelin 12 Hours. Well, no, we're not. Not yet. We'll do that in a bit. But an interesting look at the grid then. Get speed on the pole position in their Mercedes. Alongside them is the Santaloc Junior Team Audi R8. Pierre Caffer, I think we said, is getting ready to start that car. Behind them on the second row, we've got the two Porsches of Proton Uber Competition. And Up to Race, that great story of the sim racers taking part there. Then you've got two more Mercedes from Ajit Red Ant Racing and the American Get Speed team, JR286. Forget Get Speed are a very, very, very local team to the Nürburgring. ERA will start in seventh position with the Haas RT, just the two drivers, father and son duo, in a brand new BMW for them. Then Hoffer Racing down in ninth with E2P and their Aston Martin on row five. Behind them, Vipanisa Racing, the Malaysian crew, alongside the Lamborghini Huracan of ARC Bratislava. Great to have the diversity of different brands in the GT3 category. With Pellin Racing and Jutta Racing, a Ferrari and another Audi at the tail of the GT3 field. The last GT3 car, Continental Racing by Simpson Motorsport, demoted down to 15th position. So that's a question for Carla to find out why. Kia Racing is the only GTX machine, the Ligier JRS, RS. And then we look at the 992 category. Mulder Motorsports ahead of HRT Performance on row one for them. Then Red Camels Jordan and RPM Racing, Tracy Crone's team, 19th and 20th. A decent field of 992 category cars. Chazelle Technologies and Van Berlo Motorsport. Glenn and Marcel with Van Helden, the third driver in that car. Seb Lejeune down in 23rd. MM Racing, the Murrens, in 24th. And then we roll on to row 13, the second Mulder Motorsport 992, and the second Seb Lejeune Racing machine, which I don't think is starting. That was a non-qualifier, if I remember correctly. Hoffer Racing by Bunk Motorsports, GT4 only GT4 car. And then the TCE category, there's a Ligier in there, there's also a Porsche Cayman, and the two Cupras, the Cupra TCR DSG with the DSG gearbox, and the final Seat Leon Cupra racer from Asbest Racing. Almost an Asbest single make TCE category. And just to confirm that we do not have... Oh, actually, sorry, we do on the timing screen have 9:10, so it didn't qualify and it wasn't on my entry list. Or was it on my entry list? No, it wasn't on my entry list. But we do have the second Seb Lejeune car, according to the timing screens, starting this race, which is an interesting one. There indeed is the purple Seb Lejeune colours. Just need to confirm that before we get going, but there was an issue with the paperwork on that car, so they couldn't get it scrutineered, so they weren't able to qualify in the 910. We were expecting to see Lionel Amarouche, who usually drives the Vortex. No Vortex on the grid this weekend, as you can see. And so Lionel was going to be part of Seb Lejeune Racing in the 992 category. However, issues with that car maybe have been resolved. Just need to double check and clarify. We're running through our onboard cameras right now. We've got an onboard with Era Motorsport and Jake Hill. We've also got various different onboard cameras spread across our field, and some very, very strong drivers. Here's the onboard with Niklas Jonsson, who'll start the RPM 992. Row two of that category for the bright green and blue machine of Tracy Crone's colours. There it is from the outside. Mikael Grenier will start the pole position car. Further back, the Asbest GT4 car, started by Carlos. And here's the 888 Seb Lejeune Racing of Carlos Rivas. I wonder if we can stay on this shot. We've also got Jean-Mathieu Liandry starting the 920. That's the Chazelle Technologies machine. And I think, just to double confirm, that there isn't. Oh, no, there is. So confusing. I think there is now 910. Sorry for going back and forth with it, but an entry list that doesn't have a car on it, and then a car turns up for the race. I'm not going to be able to tell you who's in the car. But we have Mikael Grenier, works Mercedes driver, on the pole position. Pierre Kaffer, long-time Audi works driver, alongside him. Works Porsche driver Joel Stern in third position. Tim Heineman, works Porsche driver, alongside him. What a spectacular grid for the very first Michelin 12 hours of the Nürburgring. The first time Kreventic have ever been here. And we are about to go racing on a beautiful day in the Eifel Mountains. A stunning grid of cars heading their way towards the line. The lights are out and away we go, and it's going to be a frenetic first couple of laps as all these pro drivers try and sort themselves out. It's three wide momentarily for third position as Joel Sturm looks to the inside to maybe snatch second. You need to be super careful into this turn. The Jutta Racing, I thought, was going to go a bit hard, and actually a slow Pellin Ferrari by the looks of things, and actually really losing out there. Lisa Clark is aboard that car, and she is almost losing all ground to the 992 category cars as we look further into the pack of GT3s, and there's squabbling going on as drivers that perhaps have better pace than their qualifying positions try and make up some ground. Jake Hill being one of them in the Era Motorsport car into the inside of the Get Speed Stephen Jans.
6: He got that done by the first corner, actually. We then had a bit of a threat for that Stephen Jans on the way back through the Mercedes Arena. That battle is going to continue between Jake Hills and Stephen Jans, but in Jake Hills' favour at the moment. I think he's got the job done. Down into the hairpin, as in kept it ahead of it. So one place up already for Era Motorsport. Mikael Grenier in the GetSpeed Team PCX Mercedes. It is leading from Pierre Kaffer in the Santaloc Junior Audi R8 right at the front. No particular change of order at the beginning of that, and Ligier through the field there. Joel Sturm, it is, that's in second place. Not Pierre Kaffer, my correction. Joel Sturm in the Proton competition, number 73 Porsche, that's up into second place. Pierre Kaffer down into third position on the opening lap of this. Just coming to the end of our very first lap of 6 hours to go, unbelievably, followed by a further six tomorrow.
0: Over the line for the first time then. Grenier leads Sturm. Kaffer in third. Tim Heineman in fourth. Good start from Yannick Redan, who holds on to fifth position in his Mercedes. He'll have Jake Hill calling all over the back of him. Then it's Steven Jans. Alexander Prince holding off the attention of the ARC Bratislava Lamborghini. That's made a good start, hasn't it? Ahead of Dominic Yang, Oliver Campos, and then Peter Gwelinks, the father. And Lisa Clark really has struggled on that first lap, hasn't she? The Pellin Ferrari down behind almost all of the 992 category cars. There's a couple of slow starting GT3s, including the Simpson Motorsport Audi. I think that had a problem in scrutineering. I saw it in the scrutineering bay quite late on into the evening. And they started at the tail of GT3 field. And Jutta Racing also mixed up in the 992 category cars as well. Leading in 992 is Martin Rupp, holding off the attention of James Kellett right now, with Rick Broekers in third position. Absolutely going to be a battle between those three in 992, certainly in this first stint. Tim Heineman, we look at the what we're calling the naked Porsche, crawling all over the back of Pierre Caffer for third position.
6: Yeah, not a strong first lap for Pierre Caffer. A little bit surprised. Maybe take a little bit of time to get that R8 LMS dialed in. Nobody knows one of those Audis better than Pierre Caffer. But he has dropped a place there.
0: Tim Heineman looking strong on the back of Pierre Caffer here. Caffer knows it's a long race, and we saw in Paul Ricard, I think you were saying, Snowy, to me the other day, was just settling in and getting to the end of today is the main objective. Tomorrow is the real race. Staying on lead laps and things like that, making sure you don't give away too much track position, but ultimately you don't want to spend too much time in the pits. Change the position at the back of shot there. Oh no, not quite. Jake Hill looked like he was attacking Yannick Redan there, but Redan holding on at turn number one as we ride on board with the Era Motorsport Ferrari.
6: Yeah, it really is, to use a football analogy, of which I know nothing about, but it really is a game of two halves. It's a 12-hour race split into 2 6-hours with a part Fermé rules overnight where the cars can't be touched. So you really do need to use this first part of the race to set the car up and position and team and strategy and drivers and everything ready for the real race tomorrow. That's where it's all going to count. It's not a 12-hour straight through. So there's a little bit different strategy and theory and philosophy to it. And we saw it at Paul Ricard, where exactly the same situation happened there, 2 6-hour races. The first part was really, I wouldn't say it was sedentary, but it was drivers, teams were clearly thinking about the 11th hour, if you like, the next day. So they don't worry too much about positions. Pierre Caffer's dropped one already, under threat at the moment from Tim Heineman, is he not, in the up-to-race Porsche, which I think the up-to-race is at one of our new teams this weekend. I think it is. I'm sure it is, with Tim Heineman aboard. Tim all over the back of Caffer. In fact, he's nearly had a little look down the inside there, Pierre Caffer. It's only a matter of time at the moment. Caffer didn't close the door on, but Tim Heineman, two very, very experienced drivers there in Caffer and Heineman. Tim knew that wasn't the chance to come through, but just came out of that one, just backed out a little bit. But he certainly showed the nose of that Porsche, that naked black Porsche, down the inside of Pierre Caffer to put the nose in there. Not ready yet, but I wouldn't think it'd be too long before he does that. Pierre Caffer has dropped one place, but he won't want to drop two, even though that's a strategy. The team will be talking to him and telling him it doesn't matter, or if it does matter, they will know. That's inside information for the team. We don't know just yet, but I should imagine they'll not worry too much. But cars starting to settle down now, so tyres are up to temperature, cars are up to temperature, drivers are up to temperature. It's all pretty important stuff to make them all work cohesively together.
0: As per process, start of the race is under investigation just to check everyone was in position, but it actually looked like a really, really disciplined start with everyone running through the lines, and indeed race control happy with it, so no penalties coming the way of any drivers. There's a couple of penalties from qualifying of various misdemeanors. The 102 is the Seat Cupra racer that got a penalty for ignoring flags in qualifying. It was a car that actually did an extra lap post-session and ignored the checkered flag. Also, a 30-second penalty already being handed out to the GTX car of KO Racing for a misdemeanor in practice, I think it is. So they've already got 30 seconds. Now, we're not going to spend a lot of time talking about them, sadly, unfortunately, because they are on their own in GTX with no vortices this race. Vortex probably have won the championship because they... Ooh, and that's a mistake for Martin Rapport, bouncing around again. We saw that happen in qualifying. And James Kellett takes advantage and gets himself to the head of the field. But that could have been a whole lot worse for Martin Rump. And here comes Rick Broekers to look down to the inside. But there isn't going to be space there. Broekers is going to have to try again elsewhere. And Martin Rump needs to settle himself down.
6: Well, yeah, because Kellett got advantage of that immediately as Broekers tried to do exactly the same right behind him. But Martin Rump had to be very, very defensive to the Porsche immediately behind him. But that battle's not done yet. Rick Broekers is done. And Rump running a little bit wide again there. Just taking a bit of Kirby's under pressure. You can see, as you see, looking into the car there, a camera shot fantastically looking in through the windscreen. You can see Martin Rump literally looking in his mirrors, turning his head side to side. It's where that Porsche is right behind him.
0: Further ahead, little battle between Mercedes and Aston Martin. I'm not sure Rick Broekers is going to be close enough, but once again, you know, we saw this in qualifying with these 992s when they're not fully up to temperature and pressure, particularly, I imagine, the pressure on the tyres. And you can see laying a mark around turn number two there from the rear right tyre, almost laying down an 11. The car is so nervous, particularly under those bumps as you go over the hill at the Schumacher S's. And it was where he had an issue in qualifying. And I think it was where we picked up him having an issue in the race. And suddenly you see that we talk about this being an F1 circuit and being washboard and flat. There is some bumps there to catch you out.
6: Just to keep you in suspense, as it were. Just when you think you can relax and think it's a billiard board, it isn't.
0: Going down an early apex for Martin Rump at the Dunlop hairpin. Let's compromise his exit as he goes up towards the Michael Schumacher corner. This is what happened last time. Snowy?
6: Yeah, just ran wide and just got over that grasscrete onto the gravel, just slowed him down a bit, and immediate opportunity.
0: Wide in the first part, pushing him wide, which means he's offline for the second part, which pushes him wide on the second part, but the second part has a gravel trap on the outside of it. So just asking too much of the car at that point. He's going to set up a redemption mode for the Estonian. Well, he's not quite close enough to the leading 992 car. It's James Kellett in the HRT Performance 928, Martin Rump and Rick Broekers. That's the three that are battling. Before there are two GT3 cars mixed up in the battle. We've got Miguel Garcia in the Simpson Motorsport Continental Racing Audi, and in the Jutta Racing is Lutz Obermann. Now, I would have thought Lutz Obermann should be carving his way through that 992 field, but both those two mixed up in the 992s, and then we do have Lisa Clark getting her drive time out the way in the Pellin Racing Ferrari. I imagine we won't see Lisa on Sunday, will we? They'll try and get all of her drive time, as you can do, and we'll speak a bit more in detail later on about how you what the regulations are on each individual partnership. But effectively, you can get rid of your AM driver, your slower driver in the first part of this race, then you can focus on the pro drivers. And as long as you're in a nice position, then you can then fight tomorrow. We saw that strategy being played out at Le Mans 24 Hours. Get the bronze driver out the way and then use your pro drivers to fight. Particularly at Le Mans works because of the safety car situation. We don't have safety cars here at Kreventic. We will only ever neutralize the race using code 60s. And so ultimately, the gaps always are maintained fairly, let's say.
6: Yeah, it's a good system, and it works well. Drivers are used to it, and teams are used to it, but it can play into it. It certainly, at the last round at Rickard, it favoured the ultimate winners, Hofer, and that wasn't a question of any favouritism. It just favoured them because they just read it right and played it right. But as I said yesterday, they'd fuelled and tired that car, that Mercedes, at the end of the first 6-hour session on the Saturday and taken that option. That was their strategy. So that place them perfectly for Sunday, should there be anything like code 60s, and there were, and there was a quick succession of them, then that suddenly just played into their hands and took it away from the Getspeed team of Engel and Pack. Two Audis battling down the pit straight here, crisscrossing from side to side here. It's going to be down into the first turn. Who's it going to be? I think it's still going to be the car that started in that position at the front. That's the 69 entry, which I'm just trying to find on my sheet, which I now can't find at all. Miguel Maria Garcia in the Continental Racing Bike Simpson. With the Utah car right behind it, the 71. So 69 and 71 duking it out, these two Audi R8 LMS GT3 Evo 2s.
0: And this possibly explains why they're not making their progress through the 992 category cars. They're far too busy fighting each other for 16th position here, when they really could just focus on getting through the traffic. Of course, they've got the three fastest 992s in front of them, but there should be, what, Snowy, about 4 or 5 seconds difference in ultimate pace between a 992 and a GT3?
6: You've thought so, but it's, and the 992s are missile quick in a straight line because they haven't got as much aero through the rest of it. So that's the difference. Oh, and a little mistake there. That's just separated the two Audis we were just talking about a few moments ago. That's popped the Jutta Racing entry of Lutz Obermann in the 71 numbered car, just a little bit further back, coming out of the hairpin at the bottom of the Grand Prix circuit, ran a little bit wide, as we saw with the Müller Motorsport car, Martin Rump, a few laps ago. Gets two wheels just on the edge of the gravel and a little twitch, had to back out of it and drop a little bit behind, which allows the Continental Racing Simpson car, Miguel Garcia, to get a little bit of a respite for a moment. I say a respite, it's a matter of a few seconds, rather than the car having his mirrors full of similar Audi R8 right behind him.
0: Some drama out on circuit. Let's take a look at the replay as to what's been going on in a moment. Not quite ready yet. Been teed up, but continues to fight here for third position. Interesting that Tim Heineman hasn't been able to clear Pierre Caffer. So Caffer initially without a car that has particular strength on lap number one. And here we go, Snowy. What's going on here? Lots of traffic as we've got the leading cars catching our touring cars.
6: Right, so it's the TCE. That's the Cooper is not trying to keep out of the way of these. The two Porsches coming through and lets one through and doesn't really, there's another one immediately behind. Has seen it, perfect bit of driving, sees it in his mirror, lets it through, thinking he's going to tuck in behind it, and it's a split second decision, and then realizes another Porsche immediately behind that. I can't turn in because cars can't just disappear. So it's like, oh, I've got to come out of that. So it's one of those things. It's racing. You've got to be on it all the time. When you think you can relax, you can't.
0: Yeah, this is not the first time you said something that makes me feel very nervous and squeaky bum. Yeah, that's racing. That's how it is. No problem.
6: It is. Get on with it.
0: Everyone else is like, no, please don't crash. These two still going at it for 16th position in GT3.
6: They swap places.
0: Now.
6: So the Utah's got ahead all the way round the outside on the Mercedes Arena. That's a bold, bold move to make that carry through.
0: No, it hasn't worked.
6: Loses it and then gets the run on the way out of the Mercedes Arena. Yes. Yeah, ish. Gets the job done.
0: Maybe. No, remember the
6: it's what? Done.
0: Is it done? I mean, the racetrack goes left next time, so it could have been fought back, but they were being very gentlemanly with each other. They were definitely considering it an endurance race. There was no door banging DTM style there between the two of them. So that now releases Lutz Obermann in the Jutta Racing machine from Miguel Garcia, and that should see that car now close in on that lead battle for 992. And actually that's got quite close after Rump's little error a couple of laps ago. He's now closed back onto the tail of James Kellett, and Kellett still holds the advantage there, but Rump being pushed along and by Breukers. So three cars covered by 1.2 seconds. Here's your Aston Martin, Snowy. I know you love an Aston Martin. Crawling all over the back of the Viper Nissa Mercedes. always good to have Viper Nisa with us, the Malaysian team, Malaysian drivers, yes, but also Malaysian mechanics and engineers and the whole team. They don't just, they're not a couple of Malaysian drivers that hire a European team to go racing. Yes, the car stays in Europe, but the team fly from Malaysia to each event in Europe across the year.
6: Well, that's not uncommon, is it, for cars to stay based in Europe and say freight them around there. Quite a few teams do that and just come over and run the car. But yeah, nice to see the Aston out there. Of course, Mercedes and Aston, but a Mercedes-derived engine in the Aston.
0: Oh, and Tim Hyman has got past Pierre Capper here. Mm. So how did that happen? Looks like an unconventional place to overtake, and perhaps the BMW forcing Kaffer to really defend. He gets wide, he's offline, and round the outside goes Tim Heineman. A professional racing driver move, that one. Took a few corners to get it done, and not the easiest place to make a move.
6: And now on a fellow professional as well of Pierre Kaffer. So he's had a few kilometres under his belt in any car, let alone an R8 LMS.
0: Tim Heineman wants to show that he can be on par with Joel Sturm. Because Joel definitely a works professional Porsche driver. Tim is, but he's a junior, and he wants to show in a Porsche. Two different teams, up to race, running the all-black machine, whereas Proton Competition, long-term Porsche partner, running the car up ahead of him. We ride back on board with Jake Hill. Now, interestingly, Jake has not cleared Yannick Redon. I would have expected him to have got past, but I think it's a reflection of how hard it is to overtake around here, because Stephen Jans has now joined that party. It's three cars for fifth.
6: Just going to say, so we talked a couple of times earlier in some of the earlier support races, did we not, about being hunter or hunted, and that's just two cars. We now added another layer to this. Jake Hill is now being the hunter of Yannick Redon in front of him, but is now also being hunted by Steve Jans behind him. So he's got front and back of that car full. He's a busy, busy boy in there. So he's going to earn his corn in the next few laps.
0: Different noise to enjoy from the Ferrari 296 Evo. A different package of Ferrari this year. Just double checking that is actually the Evo.
6: Yes, it is. It was introduced. Yeah.
0: Because Pennin running the original GT3 car without the Evo package. And the Evo package allows you to do lots of little tweaks. It's not a massive bodywork change or anything like that, but there is the ability particularly to modify the suspension settings on the front axle. And that has taken a lot of learning for the teams that have taken the Evo over. Jake again looking to the inside on the flashers, but may have distracted Yannick Redon a little bit, but isn't able to get past. Yannick on a very different line through turns one and two, but ultimately, unless you want to get DTMing, it's really hard to pass through the Mercedes arena.
6: Well, Jake Hill in the Evo Ferrari trying every which way and left, right, anywhere possible to try and get past that Mercedes in front of me. He's in a Ferrari in a Mercedes sandwich at the moment. He's the jam in the sandwich between those two of Yannick Redon and Stephen Jans. 0.4 and 0.7 a second between them. And Jake's got to find a way to get past this red and white Mercedes right in front of him before the white and blue one behind him does the job and makes it Mercedes 1-2. So really having to work for his money at the moment. 2024 British Touring Car Champion switched to GT Racing and has taken to it like a duck to water. Cream always rises to the top, and quality drivers to show, doesn't really matter what they're driving. And Jake certainly having to do a lot of thinking about this at the moment. You've got to find a way through, and this is where you sit behind somebody whilst you're busy working out what mistakes they may or may not make, where they're weak and where they're strong, where your car might be different, where you can make an advantage, but not show that to the car in front. But whilst he's doing that, he's got a car right behind him that's also looking at exactly the same on the two in front. And then also at the same time, you're doing this at great speed in a racing car around the Nürburgring Grand Prix circuit. It's not like you're sitting at a desk trying to work it out and playing battleships, is it?
0: It does look as though he's sort of happy, though. He doesn't look as though he's really hassling that Mercedes to make an error. Let's take a look at the start once again as they headed down towards the first turn. It was pretty good. It was pretty clean. Mikael Grenier holding on to the lead. A little bit of a challenge further back down the inside. But I was really worried about the Jutta Racing Audi right in the middle of the pack. And then Lisa Clark in the... Look at the Pellin Ferrari, which is the golf-coloured machine. She looked as though she might have been in the wrong gear because she just didn't get any drive.
6: She bogged down, didn't it?
0: Yeah, and by the time you look at this shot, she is pretty much at the tail of the field. She's not been passed by the TCE cars, but she's been passed by everybody else. So perhaps just a little error there. Grenier and Sturm staying line astern at the head of the field, and that was the start of the race. Yannick Redan makes a mistake. Now, opportunity for Jake here. Mistake from a Mercedes. He's dipped his wheels into the gravel, and you've got a traffic bit of Ligier to pass. Wasn't an opportunity, though, to get past there. You mentioned the idea of sort of attacking and defending at the same time. I imagine for someone like Jake, though, he's got such confidence in himself, he isn't really thinking about that Mercedes behind him. He knows who's in it. The team will have told him. And so possibly just literally focus on ahead and try and find a way past this red Mercedes. Here's Yannick, just chronic understeer and dipping his wheel into the gravel there. Was he put off by the Ligier? I think that's a poor excuse if he was trying to claim that with his lights flashing.
6: Yeah, but Jake's background, as I've just mentioned, is British touring cars, to the point that he's been a touring car champion just two seasons ago, 2024. So we're talking about a battle here. British touring cars, it's more like outright war, because that's all over the place. You use that all the time. So this will be child's play to somebody like Jake, and I'm not putting him down on that, as in it's not even close combat at this page yet. So he'll be so, so used to that. So anybody equipped to do it will be the young man in that Era Motorsport Ferrari.
0: 0.6 of a second separate our leaders. Mikel Grenier, the Canadian, drafted in to the Get Speed Mercedes that we usually see Mauro Engel drive, but Engel doing DTM duty this weekend. So the Canadian coming for his first Kreventic race outside of the Dubai 24 hours. And keeping Joel Sturm honest. 0.6 of a second. Those two have made a gap. That mainly thanks to the fact that Tim Heineman was stuffed up behind Pierre Keffer for the first couple of laps. That gap developed on the first couple of laps and has since stayed pretty much the same. In fact, Heineman's about 0.6 of a second faster on that last lap than these two, and there's no traffic around them. So clear track is helping the naked Ferrari in third position. It is staying that name, by the way, for the next 12 hours. Don't think you're going to change me on that one.
6: No, I would agree with you on that one, Ben. So as we're approaching the first half hour complete, unbelievable, we're still less than a second, for only just over half a second between the front two after nearly 30 minutes of racing. Bodes well, doesn't it?
0: I mean, we do have pro drivers across the field here. They are... I don't know, that was... No, the sync of the audio and vision that I'm watching is not correct. I was about to say, got on the power so early through that.
6: I was thinking the same.
0: 3 seconds earlier because the delays.
6: Why is it not squirrely with that amount of power input, yeah. The throttle input, and that's why, because there's a delay.
0: There's a audio versus visual return to us, but ultimately Joel Sturm still doing a lovely job here. Second gear through the Mercedes arena, down towards the second left-hander, able to really crawl all over the curbs before, and that opens up the right-hander to then exit the arena. We saw the Mercedes not able to do the same thing ahead, or choosing not to do the same thing. And now we switch our attention back to the battle for fifth position. They've got another bit of traffic to contend with, and that looks like a GT3
6: car. Lisa
0: Clark getting right in the way of Yannick Redan, who chooses to go right, can't go through. This is the opportunity for Jake, and Jake does go through thanks to a Ferrari. The Era Motorsports Ferrari taking that position and moving up to fifth spot. Now, Jake Hill, get your head down and scamper off. Do not let Yannick Redan get back past you, because I think you could say that Jake is the faster car. He just couldn't find a way through. And thankfully, traffic giving him a gift.
6: 100% there. And that was the move of experience. saw the opportunity, and no sooner had he seen it than he'd taken advantage and got the job done and got the car placed in position where Redan's had absolutely no option.
0: Let's have a look at that once again, because it was a little bit confusing. Yannick Redan going to the right-hand side, but Lisa then getting out of the way. She almost saw Jake, but didn't see the Mercedes.
6: Perfectly read by Hill there. He just went to the left-hand side on the basis that, you know, it's take the opportunity, you've got to go one of both sides. Redan tried to go to the right-hand side. That was then blocked because Lisa kept out of the way, but already that time had gone then already, and Jake was already through and got the opportunity done. So perfectly red bit of opportunity there for Jake Hill in the Era Motorsport. Ferrari, he now starts to pull out a little bit already, but of course that now puts Steve Jans in the Get Speed car right behind Yannick Redan.
0: Yeah, interesting to see that Steve really is giving him a lot of hassle. Wasn't there when it was Jake ahead, but now fancies to get that Get Speed 286 car ahead of the Red Ant Racing, Ajit Red Ant Racing 93 Mercedes. Such a compliant and wonderful GT3 car to go racing as a gentleman driver. And Yannick, one of their stars at Red Ant Racing. Of course, Ajit Kumar, part of that lineup. We'll see him later on. There's Ayrton Red Ant as well. And Kobe De Bruyker is another fast pedaler. We always see that car right at the sharp end. A little bit more traffic to contend with for our leaders now as we catch the little Cayman GT4. We've got one Cayman in thought Joel was just going to just pummel into the back of that Cayman there. It felt like he was holding onto the racing line, and so was Joel Sturm.
6: It's the age-old thing, though. As a faster driver, you say of your drivers in cars that are of a different speed, whether it be from experience or category class of the car, stay where you are. We will get round you. It is always the faster driver's responsibility to get round the slower car. The slower cars, however, if there's a huge gap between performance differential, i.e. GT3 there and a Cayman, those drivers tend to want to try and be gentlemen and get out of the way. In actual fact, as the faster driver coming through, you don't want them to do that. Stay where you are. The view is you've got your right to be on track as much as anybody else. We will get round you. But don't change direction. That's where complications happen. We nearly saw it there for Joel Sturm. Had to use a lot of exit code to avoid that Cayman who was trying to be helpful. Don't try and be helpful. Stay where you are. We'll sort it out.
0: Confirmation there that the 910 of Seb Lejeune Racing, the second of their two cars, is out on circuit. Lionel Amarush is driving the car, the boss of Vortex. So great to have that car taking the start, and great to see Lionel in that lineup, which also includes Snowy. You messaged me about this one. It also includes Seb Lejeune, who will drive it. Juliet and Carlos Rivas, who was moved on to the 888 car. So I wonder whether Carlos may now be in the 910 and not driving the 888.
6: Now, a little twitch there for our race leader, Mikael Grenier, in the Get Speed Team PCX Mercedes, which had a little wobble, shall we say, a little falter coming out of on the exit curb of the corner four or five corners ago, and that's just put Joel Sturm right in touch in the Proton Competition Porsche. He is now taking advantage of that by just flashing his lights constantly at Mikael Grenier in front, trying to get distract him, trying to put him off, but it's a really, really close battle. I mentioned at one point that it was only 25 minutes into the race, and we had 0.6 of a second between. Well, we're now just over half an hour in, and it's half that gap. It's only 0.3 of a second between these two cars on that lap. Tim Heinemann is now only 2.2 seconds behind in third place, and Pierre Kaffer, that started second, is in fourth place. Now Joel Sturm once again getting right tucked up into the back of the rear wing of the Mercedes, coming out to the last corner onto the pit straight. Is he going to have a little look down the inside? He's certainly going to fill that Mercedes mirror with Porsche right behind him as much as he can. Is he going to look down the inside? I don't think so, but he's going to move across, just let him know he's there. Now Joel Sturm braking a little bit earlier there, I think, just to get out of that, to get a better run through the Mercedes. Mercedes Arena. Very, very clever thinking and driving there. And that's exactly what I suspect. He's put Joel Sturm right in touch with Michel Grenier for the lead of this race. Can't quite get it done on the first part through the big tight hand, tight left-hander part of the Mercedes Arena. He's close enough. Can he get a run on the outside now? And we get a run, clear run, down the straight, left-hander, downhill into the hairpin. Joel Sturm is fighting for this with just half an hour of this race, 6 hour race today, which is only one half of the full race, Ben.
0: I think he's probably looking in his mirrors, and he's got on his rear view mirror film camera, rear facing camera in his cockpit, an arrow, a green arrow saying there's a car behind you that my camera can see, because Tim Heineman has taken chunks out of these two on the last couple of laps. And I imagine if you're Joel, you want to get past Michel Grenier before Tim Heineman starts making it hard for you, because when you start putting yourself offline with a car behind you, that car fills the hole, and Tim Heineman, as I said earlier, will be desperate to prove his worth against Joel Sturm. Two separate teams, same car, two very works drivers. But now the gap begins to grow again between Grenier and Sturm. It was a slow last lap, whether they had traffic or not. A 57.2 from the first two. As I say, Tim Heineman taking a second out of the front two. So the gap now down to, well, about a second across the three of them.
6: Well, a few moments ago I mentioned that the strategy of this race is to be nice and calm and sensible and get to the end of the first 6 hours, and the real race is the 6 hours tomorrow. Well, that just proves I don't know what I'm talking about. We all knew that anyway, but nice to have it confirmed, because these three at the front are duking it out. 0.2 and 0.8 of a second between first, second, and second and third. And Mercedes, Porsche it is. Get speed from Proton from... my screen's just gone blank. Is that because I was reading it? How cool is that? There you go. From up to race.
0: By the way, Jake Hill, we saw pass and get himself into fifth position. He hasn't really got away from Yannick Redan. The gap's 1.2 seconds now, but they're pretty close to each other. And so this is why we're focusing on this lead battle, because this is very much the tightest battle on circuit right now.
6: So Tim Heineman now should be sitting here waiting for these two to give him the opportunity, make a mistake, run wide, do something, let them focus on their battle, and just be sitting there just waiting, just watching, waiting, listening, learning, and at the same time watching what those two cars do, see where they're weak, where they're strong, where he can make maybe pounce. Joel Sturm car in second place should really be similar to specification and handling characteristics, but the leading car, Michel Grenier, in the GetSpeed Mercedes, totally different front-engined car, will have different handling characteristics around the circuit. So Tim Heineman just sitting there and watching, a little bit of a gap opened out this time. It was, say, 0.6 from first to second last lap, and 0.8 second to third. I think that's going to be a little bit different now, unless they close up again on the latter part of the circuit.
0: Well, I think they're going to catch a bit of traffic. Looking out my window, we've got a couple of GTX cars and a GT4 car not far ahead of these three, and this is going to make it a bit spicy. There are those three that I'm talking about. And they're going to have to try and clear those cleanly. Otherwise, we might, as we saw with Jake Hill and Yannick Redon a bit earlier on, get a bit of spice added to it. We're also expecting pit stops relatively soon, I imagine. Usually they come before the hour, don't they, for the GT3 category cars. And
6: but a slight increase. That 0.6 has gone to 0.7 for Joel Sturm, so negligible. It's a tenth in it. Tim Heineman still 0.8. The traffic you mentioned there, though, Ben, I think that's going to come into play at the lower end of the circuit, down by the hairpin. They're going to catch those cars round about there, I would suggest. And therefore, if they don't get past and get them dealt with and dispatched by then they're going to have an issue coming up through Schumacher S, through the really fast parts of the circuit, which we've seen already. So there's the first one. The race leader gets past the BMW, the GT, is that the GT4 car?
0: Yeah,
6: it's a GT4 Mercedes. Joel Sturm does exactly the same. The GT4 Mercedes, my apologies, BMW, right country, wrong brand, doing a great job, actually, there of keeping out of the way. That's no problem. And literally moving out of the way that clearly to allow the race leaders through, that's a totally different thing.
0: But look how the gap has changed between Tim Hyman and Joel Stern. Simply by sitting behind that BMW for one single corner, now Tim has to go a little bit harder to get himself back onto the tail of Joel Stern and to stumble across this traffic at the same time as him. Otherwise, you might find it's the wrong time, and now they're going to blast past the Ligier before they get to the flick left and right. The first two should clear that Ligier. No, they haven't. Okay, so an advantage here now, because this will really close things up. Ligier right in the way. You have to get past me. I'm not going to get you past. And look how Joel Stern's closed right up to Grenier. Heinemann's not going to have a problem with the Ligier. He catches him on the exit of the final turn. But that Mercedes has a little bit more legs than the Porsche down the main straight. And there may be now two or three car lengths between them as they break into turn number one. Joel, later on the brakes than the Mercedes. Hotter into the apex, but then loses it on the exit.
6: Ever-thinking professional drivers. Tim Heineman there took advantage of that back marker, as you called it, onto the pit straight, and had a little toe off that Ligier there. Then Joel Stern's got the job done. He's looking down the inside. That's more than a better curve. That was running over to the grass. I thought he'd got the job done there. He hadn't. He actually went across the grass to avoid hitting the Mercedes in front of him. There's a back marker between the pair of them now. That's going to play into Tim Heineman's hands, who's going to scoot up behind Sturm if he can. That Porsche then keeps out of the way. That has definitely lost Sturm some time, but put Heinemann back in touch with Sturm. And this is an epic battle at the front of this for what should be, I suggested, a quiet six-hour race in readiness for tomorrow's six-hour race.
0: It was NN Racing's 992 Cup car that was caught at turn number three. I think the Mercedes was like, right, I'm going to work out how to get him on the exit. Opens the door and Joel Stern says, well, I'll put myself in there. And there was nearly quite a lot of contact between the two of them.
6: Yeah, Mikael Grenier, actually, you're quite right. Opened the door, then said, no, I'm going to take my line anyway, which is entitled to do as a leading car. Unfortunately, Joel Stern had committed at that point, and again, to avoid an incident, he just took to the grass. Like, maybe not then, because grass is preferable to body contact.
0: But by going far, far, far to the left-hand side, was he trying to do a bit of a cutback to get more momentum out of the corner, knowing that the traffic was in the way? It was a weird line, but I think he was sort of planning two corners ahead.
6: Exactly. I think he was trying to find a way around that back marker in front and just say, where do I go? And unfortunately, Sturm took advantage of it. Grenier shut the door, quite rightly. Perfectly entitled to do so, which just put Sturm on the grass, which gave a little bit of a favour to Heinemann, who's brought him in much closer now to 0.4 of a second. So Sturm is now 1 second off Grenier in the lead. Tim Heinemann in third place is only 0.7. Sorry, my apologies. 0.4 of a second off Joel Sturm in front. 1 second and half a second, effectively.
0: Let's go on board with Joel Sturm and see how it looked from his point of view coming into turn number three. I mean, I get it from his point of view. Mercedes is hugging the left-hand side, right? Doors open. Thanks very much.
6: Good racing.
0: Good reaction.
6: Read from both. Good reactions from both of them. Absolutely. Pro drivers. That's it's racing. You said before, you've got to be on it all the time.
0: Just a quick note about track infringements. There are three offences you're allowed to have before you get given a warning. And then you get another three before you get a 10-second penalty. If you then continue to get more, in batches of three, you get 10-second penalties. So the first of those cars that are being noted for that is the 111, who has, I think, already had the third offence. Okay, so they've had their warning now, and the 111 is the Porsche Cayman that we've seen. Cesar Foncia is aboard that car right now. A little bit of gap developing and calming down between Grenier and Stern. We are going to be surely getting visitors to the pits in the next 10 minutes or so. Traffic approaching again. Another couple of cars, including another Ligier, for our leaders to get through. Perhaps before we get that, let's have a look at another replay. There is Grenier. What? Joel Sturm sliding over that big curb at the penultimate turn. And now that's maybe cooked his tyres a little bit, because Tim Heineman right onto the tail once more of the 73 Proton Porsche. Carla Velti is our pit reporter for the first part of this race. There's not much, well, there's nobody to talk to, Carla, at the moment down there in terms of cars with you, but what's the mood like?
2: Have a camera with me. I am standing in the Proton competition box. They are watching the race, obviously. They are having lunch, so things seem very relaxed. But then we go into replays, like just a few seconds ago, with their car going almost off, and everyone is shaking their heads and they are getting more anxious and anxious, because they know that the fight out there is real. And as you mentioned earlier on, Ben, we will get closer to the first cars coming in for the first pit stops. So it is kind of a false calm situation here in the pit lane, because sooner or later things will get very hectic when cars start to come in.
0: You need to be aware of indigestion, Carlo, if they're only having lunch now before the first pit stop, because it's only going to be about 10 minutes away, and we wouldn't want any stitches during a first pit stop.

degree. Heinemann down the inside of the Chazelle car at the first turn. A good indication, actually, of how the GT3 and the 992 Porsches compare. I mean, the 992 car looks positively tiny in comparison to the GT3 car when you see them going down the main straight here. But similar in terms of top speed. It was only in under brakes where Heinemann was able to get himself down the inside. Now, next one is the front-wheel drive Cupra. We've got two of them. One's a little bit older than the other. We'll certainly send one of our pit reporters down to Asbest to get a profile on how old. I want to know how old the 102 car is. That's the mission for either Sarah or Carla at some point. It's definitely not for now, because it's far too much fun happening on track. Looking up ahead, yeah, another couple of bits of traffic to contend with. The Cayman gets in the way of the Mercedes, so Grenier's going to have to take his foot off the throttle. And again, Joel Stern catches the Cayman in the wrong part of the circuit, has to back out of it. That's going to help Heinemann again. There is the Viper Nisa Mercedes. Now, why are we looking at them down in 10th position? He's got the Aston Martin still behind him, flashing the lights on the GT4. No. Do not dip your wheel into the dirt and then try and press brake. Does not work. Was very lucky to get away with that, actually. Didn't even lose a position. But interesting to see as the air and the circuit heat up. There's plenty of it. Little errors going on out there. It's certainly not as plain sailing and as simple as we saw at Paul Ricard in the first stint of that race. And I do think the parameters of this circuit are rapidly changing. I was thinking about this from our prototype category races that we had earlier on. You know, started the day in a 12 degrees, 13 degrees air temperature. Track would have been in its 20s, and now it's certainly in its 40s. Joel having to go around the long way around the RPM Racing 992. That was easier for Tim Heinemann to get past, that's for sure. Still not quite close enough, though, to actually affect the positions of our top three, and seems to be starting to play better for the Mercedes, doesn't it? 1.3 seconds the gap now between Grenier and Sturm. Into the Dunlop curve. What's that? Two car lengths between the Proton and the up two race Porsches. Mercedes on his flashers again at the top of the hill, halfway round the lap. This time a Seb Lejeune Porsche in front of him. That's going to be Lionel Amarouche, I imagine. And Amarouche, with years of experience in the Vortex, will know how to deal with these cars scrabbling around behind him. Mercedes has cleared him because he's now catching them at a different corner. Such is the gap at the end of this stint for Grenier over Sturm. We have to make notes of the pit stops that are going to be coming up just to keep an eye on the strategy, because we've not had any code 60 so far. Clean green running. And coming out the final turn, Sturm is going to struggle to get past Carlos Rivas here. It's saying Rivas, actually, on the... Is it saying Rivas? It is saying Rivas on the windscreen. So... Yeah, that is actually the 888 car. Sorry, not Lionel Amarouche, but the leading Seb Lejeune car, which is sitting third in 992. So they clear that one. Three more 992s to get past, and they're the three fastest ones. Rick Broekers, Martin Rump, and James Kellett. There's gaps between them. Remember, we saw them really locked together at the start of the race. Well, there's about 5 seconds separating Kellett from Rump, and then another five between Rump and Broekers. So it won't be as though these leaders get on top of it and disturb a big fight. It should be a lot easier to clear. But maybe they will have to be visiting the pits beforehand. First pit stops are already happening. A reminder that we have the fuel bay.

0: here at the Nürburgring, and they are before the pit lane itself. Sometimes we have the fuel bays after, so you do tyres first, then fuel. But here we do fuel and then tyres. And so it is where at the Nürburgring 24 hours the alternative fuels are used. So there's a little area of sort of a little bus stop, really, of the pit lane where all the alternative fuel competitors fuel up. And the first visitor to the pit lane now is Kia Racing and the Ligier GS2 RS. Let's go down to Carla.
1: Exactly. And what we do see right now is definitely tire change, definitely a driver change. So we have Adrian coming out of the car and Kevin getting in of the car. Important to know there, those are the only two drivers. So they will swap more often than others, I would believe, because they just need to make sure that they stay fit and ready during the full 12 hours over the course of today and tomorrow. Other than that, this pit stop seems very calm, very collected. We have one engineer actually connecting his laptop to the car. This is mainly to get quick information about the status of the car. Remember earlier on the grid, I did have a conversation with Adrian speaking about what the challenges are, because it's the first time for them with that car on this track. So gathering as much information as possible about the car is exactly what they need. So Adrian out, Kevin in, and in a few seconds you will probably hear through my mic the car turning on, struggling a little bit. Hold on, there we go. Car is on, lollipop is up, and Kevin is out.
0: Great stuff, thanks Carla. Good to get our first pit visitor out the way. Gives us an opportunity to understand exactly how long it takes, which is quite a long time, because they spend a long time in the fuel area, 20 kilometers an hour in the fuel bay area, but it actually is very, very short, a fuel bay area. And then the pit lane itself, 40 kilometers an hour, so quite slow. And then the pit stop and the service itself for the Ligier will be different to the GT3 cars. You may have noticed that I've been talking quite a lot on my own for the last 5-10 minutes. Peter Snowden has sent himself for lunch, very important, and being replaced in the commentary box by Simon Hill. Thank you so much for helping us out, Simon, because we've been talking since 9 o'clock this morning, so I've nearly run out of words already.
2: We've got a bit more talking to do, haven't you, Ben? So I know the feeling. I had the same at Spa. Myself and Johnny were looking after the comms at Spa, and we did that all on our own, and it was a long, long day, especially with the cold. But anyway, nothing cold about the racing action, is there? A bit of a cliche, I know, but this is a slow-moving Ligier there. But this battle, this inter-Porsche battle, is very, very interesting. Sturm, of course, we know, has been in this championship regularly with the... the Ligier has stopped.
0: Ah.
2: So we had this at Rickard with the Ligier being a little bit up and down. I know it's Kia Racing running the car as opposed to the not only motorsport car that we also see. So interesting to see what... whether it's a control-delete job, do you reckon, Ben?
0: Well, as you well know, teams will be watching that very, very closely, because if that becomes a code 60, this is a wonderful window to get in and try and make a pit stop. And I can see activity in the fueling area, people standing up, getting themselves ready. They want to get to the fuel base, but the Ligier moving again. We go back to green flag, and so it is a bit stand down again. We don't need to take advantage of this code 60.
2: Yes, currently showing us no teams and drivers in the fuel area at this precise moment. So,
0: right out our window.
2: Just over the other side. Just going back to this battle here, it's going to be interesting because one of the characteristics of the circuit here is it appears to have relatively long straights, but in a GT3 car especially, they get gobbled up very quickly. And there isn't really a lot of time for the driver. So in this case, in Heinemann's case, sitting there in the aero wash of Joel Stern's car, not a lot of time for him to get a bit of breathing space to allow those front tyres to stop hurting so much. Because what will be happening is, because he's not in clear air, he's going to be getting a little bit more tyre temp, because he's going to get more understeer, because the front of the car isn't working as well. And as a result, that's going to make it proportionally harder for him to really use any performance advantage he may have, both as a driver and as a car. Now, you would obviously look at the two Porsches and think, well, they must be pretty much equally matched. But obviously, as we know all too well with GT racing, there's lots of different ways of going about setting the car up based on who's driving it. Because obviously, the interesting thing is, if you look at the top five cars, they've got their quickest drivers in them at the moment. A little bit of an argument whether maybe Benji Pack is quicker than Grenier, but you get my point, is that they're pretty much there talking to quick drivers. Kellett now absolutely pushing like crazy, as we know James will.
0: He's just lost a position to Lutz Obermann, who's come past after spending quite a lot of time getting through these leading three 992 category cars. So Obermann now clear of all of the 992s. He's left Garcia in the Continental Racing Audi behind, and actually Garcia still has got three 992s to get through and is nowhere near making that happen. So it's taken a while, and I think Obermann will be frustrated that he's lost that much time in doing so, but now up to 13th position and about 17 seconds behind the Haas RT BMW up in ahead. There's the other Ligier. We saw one of them, the RS, grinding to a halt. This is an R, and Carla has news on the RS that was stopped on the side of the circuit.
1: Exactly. The Ligier run by Kia Racing that just stopped on the track, apparently stopped because of the gearbox issues, downshifting, if I got that information right. And Simon, it kind of sounds like a deja vu, doesn't it? Because the Ligier seem to have a weak point when it comes to that, because those were problems we did see at Paul Ricard as well. He did do a little reset of the car, and after that, all the problems seem to have disappeared. But let's keep an eye on that, because if anything is as similar as to Paul Ricard, then we might see continuous problems, but I hope not, of course.
2: Yeah, good point, Carla. We've saw the Ligier have some real dramas, and in the end of a very spectacular end to its race, after there was only the two cars in the TCX class at Paul Ricard, that and the Asbest Seat, and they both had so many dramas that it was literally, was anyone going to finish? In the end, the Asbest Seat was the one that lasted. The Ligier ended up in a conflagration, I like that word, which was awful shame for them, because they'd worked so hard and unfortunately didn't finish the race. But now looks like the battle at the front is now a three-way battle properly. Sturm only 1.4 behind our leader Grenier, with Heinemann a further 0.7 behind. Then there's a big gap of 14 seconds to Pierre Kaffer, who is being closed in on gradually by the Ferrari of Era Motorsport. And then just behind that, Steve Jans now ahead of Yannick Redant, with Mikel Asko in the ARC Lamborghini. And then Alex Prince and Dominic Ang rounding out the top 10.
0: What is going on here? Well, he was facing the wrong direction, was the 71. So he's had a little spin of clear air for Lutz Obermann, finally cleared all those 992 cars. He's had a spin, and now he's dropped behind Kellett and Rump again. So he's got to do that all over again.
2: Yeah, just as their leaders start to bear down, you can see this could be a factor, because they're going to be watching each other. Lutz Obermann, as we can see, is having a fairly spectacular start to his race, to say the least. And then now he's going to be closing down, being closed down by the three quickest drivers on the circuit at the moment. So.
0: And this must be a really frustrating thing as a GT3 driver. You've got a car that ultimately over a lap is clearly faster than the 992, but it's only faster in portions, and particularly the portions where overtaking is really hard. So to try and make a move and clear a 992 car and not be compromised lap after lap actually is not as easy as logic suggests.
2: Totally agree, and I think this is going to be a factor as the race unfolds. Obviously, as we get further and further into the race, the quickest GT3 cars are going to be lapping the quickest Carrera Cup cars, 992 cars. So then you've got the sort of immovable force and irresistible It was a resistible force, a movable object scenario, where the very quicks, the James Kellets, the Martin Rumps, the Rick Boykers type drivers in the 992s will be caught by the quickest GT3 cars. And there are going to be places where it's such a small difference in terms of what you can do. It's going to require an awful lot of very, very well-timed moves being done by the GT3 cars and awareness of the 992s to know that they're coming. Otherwise, you could easily see that change in the face of the race. You saw a little bit earlier when Lisa Clark was being lapped, how that caused a change of position. And that's another GT3 car, so even more so when the Carrera Cup cars come through. So it's a really important point you've made there, Ben. I totally agree with you. Ah, Alizé is moving again, which is good news.
0: I'm being caught by Dominic Ang in the Viper Nissa Racing Mercedes, who continues to have Olivia Campos in company. Those two battling over 10th position, as they have done since the beginning of the race. They are actually 7.5 seconds back from Hoffer Racing, who is the next car up the road, with Alex Prince in ninth. But they've been together like this since the start, and nothing really has changed. Two very, very different types of GT3 car. Yes, they have the engines in front of the driver, but the Aston Martin, one of the newest GT3 homologations, whereas Mercedes, one of the oldest that you can still have and race. The only elder one is the Audi. Jake Hill on board with him as he looks down the inside to, don't get excited, Ben, it is a Lapari. That is the Continental Racing Simpson motorsport car. Now, I think there's a story there for Carla to find out about, because I'm pretty sure that that car did not start the race where it should have done, and it may have been an issue at Scrutineering that caused that car to be dropped to the tail of the GT3 field.
2: It was definitely a message on the timing screen at the end of qualifying yesterday, and 69 was one of the cars that team manager report to race control message.
0: And when we left the circuit about 7:30, it was still in Scrutineering with lots of bits of car beside it. So,
2: I never really know. There's so many different regs that obviously the teams have to be very mindful of. And what the Creventic organisation who run the championship do so very well is they're very mindful of the nature of the series is being, very professional. Some incredibly professional, high-level teams and drivers that are running in it in all of the classes. But also it's because it's not a World Endurance Championship or an IMSA or a GT World Championship. Look at the amount of gravel that was on the road there, Ben, changing the subject.
0: I was scared because the Mercedes had to take to the gravel to get round that BMW, and all of a sudden, I mean, he would have heard the gravel rattling around the metal body, but I just feared at such a high-speed part of the circuit, you go round the outside on gravel there, pick up a massive amount of understeer, and suddenly you're off the circuit on the outside. We saw Martin Rump have a few issues there already, and Stephen Yan's doing a good job not to have too many problems there.
2: Yeah, and if you look at someone like Steve Yans, who's a very, very good driver, but he's also, the quickest guys in that car, probably Tanner Harvey and Patrick Liddy, certainly Patrick Liddy, must compliment them on their spectacular Stars and Stripes race suits that the two American drivers are wearing. If we get a chance later on, we'll see maybe Carla when the drivers are down there. They were proudly marching down the pit lane in these wonderfully Stars and Stripes suits with a Stars and Stripes flag around their shoulders, celebrating 4th of July. As in fact, there's a huge American flag up in Era Motorsport as well, of course, an American registered team. So happy 4th of July to our American friends watching.
0: Very good point, Simon. Completely passed me by, having woken up very early in the morning and just
2: not knowing which day of the week it was. Welcome to my world. That's me all over.
0: We were definitely sure that it was Saturday yesterday, after a full day of action.
2: It definitely kept you busy. So, yeah, interesting now you see the Aston is a real interesting car for me, certainly in the hands of the or being run by the E2P crew, because it has there's times when it looks like it's going to be right in the mix, and other times it seems to be nowhere near as competitive as you. Oh, is that a bit of contact? I think maybe just got side on side with Dominic Ang. That could have been. I'm not quite sure. Yeah, that's exactly where they go into each other.
0: Classic place to do that, though, isn't it? Where the circuit goes hard left and hard right. There's a couple of different racing lines, as we saw earlier on with the Mercedes. And and sometimes it sort of draws the two cars together. So here we go. Aang's gone wide, open the door. The Aston Martin's trying to come through, and then obviously understeered into the side of him.
2: Yeah.
0: Hopefully not too that much damage there.
2: That certainly looked like a misunderstanding rather than any kind of, you know, Oliver Campos trying to push his way through or anything like that. But yeah, we've been watching with interest what's been going on with our Ligier friends, and our lovely friend Carlo Velti has got an update for us.
1: I literally just grabbed him. He's all confused why I'm talking to you. Hi, it's very nice to meet you, but I would have liked to meet you under different circumstances. What's going on?
3: We've got some engine problems we need to diagnose. So,
1: car coming in for now, and we'll see how we can fix it. Okay. Well, you've heard it here first. And while this Ligier from the Kio Racing team is coming in, I did see that the Proton Competition team, the mechanics have the helmets on, and the Gatsby team, the mechanics have the helmets on as well. So action will start really, really soon down here.
0: Average lap pace from the Mercedes at the head of the field, a 56.8 over the last 27 laps. Average lap pace for the Proton Porsche behind, a 56.8. And then average lap time for the third place Porsche. Have a guess, Simon.
2: Is it 56.8 by any chance? 56.8.
0: That is the consistency and the difference between our top three. They are being locked horns throughout the whole stint. They're still covering the same part of the racetrack. They're still trying to get through the traffic as they now get to the point where they get to the leader of the 992 category.
2: Well, this is going to very graphically demonstrate. So we've got the quickest guy in a 992 and the quickest car driver in the GT3 category on track, side by side. Now, Kellett is such a pro, I wouldn't be at all surprised that he will have instantly noticed that the cars are catching, and they've caught him at a perfect place. They've caught him just as they get onto the start of the straight.
0: So well, because the car's just as fast along the straight line.
2: Yeah, but they'll be able to think it, position itself so he can send it down the inside into one, I would suggest, like that. So that's basically where you can trust a driver like Kellett. If I was Grenier doing that on a driver I wasn't sure about, I would have had my reservations as to whether that would have been a risk worth taking at this stage of the race or at any stage of the race. And look at this now, Sturm having to think, can I find a way around? Is he going to do around the outside? Yes, he does. I think you still just about see in the left-hand mirror. Was there a little touch there? It looked like whether it was just on the curb.
0: That didn't feel nice. It didn't feel easy at all for Joel Sturm. I don't know whether there was a little bit of confusion there, but once again, Sturm relying upon the car in front to get out of the way rather than him getting around the slower car. And that felt like he was being sort of almost pushed offline on the exit of turn two.
2: Yeah, and again, you know, obviously the driver in the 992, James Kellett, is trying to protect his race as well.
0: Yeah,
2: you know,
0: right.
2: They're absolutely in the hunt at this early stage, of course, with a lot of racing to go, lots of tactics to be played out, but they're in a very good position to use their pro driver to advantage. I spoke to James on the grid at Paul Ricard last time, and he was explaining to me that the plan there was, as you know, with qualifying, the rules are now that you use a different set of tyres for each of the three 15-minute sessions. And the team had decided to use those tyres, the ones that have been used in qualifying, for the other drivers and save the new tyres for James when he jumped in. And the logic being is that if you've got the quickest driver with a brand new set of tyres, you're obviously going to have, that will be the fastest that car will go and maximise the performance of James in the car. And they also kept him back till late on Saturday and then did more of his running on Sunday. So this is the other key thing. I heard you and Peter talking about how Pellin Racing are using Lisa Clark at this early stage of the race to use her drive time. As we know, the drive time is you know, dependent on the grade of the driver, and Lisa is obviously being used at the moment so they can get as much driving done early on in the race. Then they have a clearer picture of how they can use their other drivers to potentially focus a little bit more on performance. As we see, oh, that was close, the lappery going on as Nick Johnson in the most distinctive of all of the Porsches, I think, the Krohn Racing car. That we've spoken about this before, haven't we, Ben, about that evoking memories of Ferrari F430s and such like at Le Mans back in the day with Tracy and Nick and some other fabulous drivers.
0: Just to clarify, as we were touching on Lisa Clark, she is the AM driver in a pro lineup, so she has to do a sixth of the 12 hours, which is two, is it not?
2: Yes, I think you're right, 2 hours.
0: 2, 4, 6. Yeah, two hours. So that's probably not going to do a double stint. I mean, they'll be asking too much, but maybe they'll get her back in the first part of this race, having maybe cycled with somebody like... well, they've got interesting options, because, of course, they've got Kyle Marcelli. They've also got Jeff Westphal in that car and Massimo Perina. So they've got two pros and a semi-pro to absorb any time lost from Lisa Clark, who... is not only at the tail of the GT3 field, she is also at the tail of the 992 field, and Jeff actually is now in the car. So Jeff Westphal taking over from Lisa Clark, having pitted. So ignore where I said they are on track, because it is not representative. We've had our first pit visitor, and also both of the EJs are in the pit. So that's interesting. They've actually just done 1 hour and then got Lisa out of the car. So even if we can see all these GT3 cars able to last longer than an hour, they have chosen to get Lisa out on the hour.
2: Yeah, we've been riding on board with Nick Johnson for a little while, watching the back of the Seb Lejeune car of Carlos Rivas. So this is a battle for fourth position in the 992 class, but also a battle for second in the AM category of the 992s. So, you know, we know that that's going to be an interesting battle. The leading car in that, the James Kellett car that we've been talking about, that's the bright day glow yellow car that's being run by HRT Performance. That is also leading the AM class as well as leading overall. Then leading in the main class is Martin Rumpf in Mulner Motorsport. And second in that class is Rick Brikers. That's fairly standard. That's what we expect to see, really, isn't it? So, yeah, we're watching Nick now getting a very, very good run at Rivas. Is he going to think about a send down the inside? Rivas looks like he's got that covered. Johnson knows such a lot of experience, such a talented driver. The US domiciled Swede, he's been very much a partner of Tracy Crone for forever, as long as I can remember. It's been Johnson has been the pro driver with Tracy. I think they've got such an incredible partnership, friendship, whatever we want to call it. As the Hofer Racing car now, this is a good example once again of what you were saying, Ben. Two 992s battling, Hofer Racing trying to find, with Alex Prince on board, trying to find a safe way through without taking too many risks. And I think he's just got the overlap there on Nick Johnson. And again, if you know you've got a Nick Johnson or a James Kellett or a Martin Rumpf in the car you're lapping, you feel a lot more confident than some of the other drivers you perhaps you're not as familiar with, or perhaps less experienced, that may not read the situation as well. So Mikael Grenier in for fuel now. Just noticed looking out of our window and looking at our timing screen, which promotes Sturm and Heinemann up into first and second place. And Kaffer third. That will put the ERA car up into fourth. And Jan's fifth, I think, just assuming that they don't come in as well. So that has changed. You know, Jake in the Ferrari just gone past, or not gone past, but stayed on track. So obviously gets promoted as a result of Grenier taking fuel. And that's the first of the leaders to jump, if you want to call it that, with looking at just over an hour done. I think you can probably run, because we've run green the whole way, which is obviously a big difference as well.
0: Is that a surprise that they would be the ones to come in earliest?
2: Well, go back to your point about how Pellin are using Lisa Clark. We'll watch with interest to see which drivers on board. Do they go for example, Benjamin Pack, who's super fast, or do they put Boisson, who's very good, but not as fast as Grenier and Pack? Or do they use up some drive time for Patrick Charlet, who's their AM driver, who's significantly different pace-wise to the others? That could be the logic they're using. The other car that's in fuel at the moment of the GT3s is the ASC Bratislava Lambo of Zadina Michalasko. So see who comes out when that car reappears.
0: Following the two Porsches on circuit, will they blink and come into the pits next time? Can't quite see the dashboards from our onboard cameras here in the world of SRO, you can read their fuel numbers and things like that, so yeah, you know when they're coming in. And Heinemann does something different to Sturm. I think I mentioned it in the prototype cup race. Never follow the guy you've been following into the pits. Try and do something a little bit different. And there is, so pit lane speed limit goes all the way down to 40 and then to 20 straight away. So it's a real attack of the fuel area. And one lap later for the number 88. He comes in to the fueling area and finds that the Mercedes is still in there. It's taking that long to get a full tank of fuel.
2: Yeah, I mean, you know, let's be honest, that was obviously the logic they're doing is that we're going to stop under green. The advantage of that is that we can get the full allocation of fuel in. And just for clarity's sake, you know, one of the ways that the balance of performance is applied in this championship is on occasions it will be to do with the fuel flow rate and the maximum amount of fuel that's permitted. None of the GT3 cars will fill the tank completely. The regulations won't allow that. They'll go usually to about 110, somewhere between 100 and 120 litres, depending on, sorry, 105, 100, get the words out a minute, 100 to about 115 litres, depending on which car it is. So that's a factor as well. The Mercedes, as all the cars have, had some changes to the balance of performance. One of the key things is that the air restrictor, as Johnson now gets his nose down the inside into the final turn, the air restrictor on the Mercedes has been reduced in size, which means in theory it's got a little bit less power. Lots of the other cars have had changes as well within that. Obviously, some of the GT3s are normally aspirated, some are turbo, so that's a factor as well as to how they adjust it. Sometimes they'll do it with air restrictor, sometimes they'll do it on turbo boost pressure. And what it means at the moment is that the status as we stand is that it's Sturm, Kaffer, Hill, Jans, Redan and Prince as we watch the Get Speed guys in action.
1: Pit stop, which was almost perfect. Left, right, left rear wheel. It took them a quite bit longer to get that wheel tightened up. Sorry, just was a little bit scrambling for words there. That was the only thing, but the driver change was not done anyway, so that didn't interfere at all with the time spent in the pit lane. Mick Brignier just hopped out of the car. Jordan Boisson is in now, and I will try to find Mick as soon as possible because I definitely want to have a word with the man who started on P1 and still is on P1, or better yet, handed over the car in P1.
0: So that was a full service, was it? Change of tyres as well as fuel, which means that they can't get the Michelin tyre to run a second stint.
2: I think it's more that, talking to some of the teams, it's more that because of the nature of this, like I said, this left-right sweep, the time that they're going to gain from having a new set where you can or a nearly new set, maybe one of the ones you've used in qualifying, is significant versus the stop. And if you're making a stop under green, I think there's also an element of that where you may as well maximise that strategy by putting whichever driver in. They have actually gone to Jordan Boisson as the replacement driver for Mick Grenier. And that's dropped them obviously quite a long way down the order. Also notice that Pierre Kaffer in the car that was running P2 before the fuel stop has now come in, which means it is still Sturm at the head of the pack, ahead of the Era Motorsport Ferrari, then Steve Jantz in third in the other Get Speed car, ahead of Yannick Redan, Alex Prince, Dominic Ang. Here's your top six in GT3. Obviously the Porsches, and we still, this battle just keeps going on and on, doesn't it? The Porsches can run a lot longer, so we will likely see them out for a little bit longer before they come back in to do fuel and possibly a full service.
0: So it's 4 minutes and 13 seconds, a complete service for the Mercedes. And note that down on your pen and paper if you are following this race closely. We'll have a look to see what anyone else is doing, but interestingly the fact that the 73 are able to go two laps longer than at the moment as well than the Mercedes. Let's go back down to Carlo, who has that Mercedes Pro driver, Mikael Grenier.
1: Mick, you look sweaty. How hard was it out there?
4: It was not too bad. The car initially was very good. And then, as I told you yesterday, the Porsche are quite quick, so seems like in the middle of the stint they had a bit less deck than us. Then at the end we could recover. Obviously with the traffic it's like sometimes you gain, sometimes you lose. But it's early in the race, car is running well. I think we have to improve the understeer a bit and the tire deck, but should be fine.
1: Now, I saw you doing these movements when you spoke to someone earlier, just when you got out of the car. So how hard is it with the understeer, really? Is it something where you say problematic, or is it just something that is you need to handle it as you go? Well, this stuff.
4: Yeah, I mean, in some corners we're lacking some rear, and some corners we have too much understeer, and it's also different left and right. So on this side, hopefully everything is fine, but I think it should be all right. I think now we go for double or triple stint with the bronze to try to get them some drive time done, and then we'll see later.
1: Fantastic. Sounds like a good setup. Cool down, and I'll speak to you later.
4: Thank you.
0: Interesting to note that the Mercedes gaining 26 seconds over the Porsche in the pits. That much slower up to race, in the full pit stop from start to finish over the Mercedes. So a big gap has been created. We have to look quite a long way down the running order to find those cars since the pit stop. Up to race down in 17th, maybe even further down. Waiting to see the driver ID update on that car, unless they didn't change the driver. But considering the pit stop was so much slower, I think they probably would have done.
2: Yeah, I don't know, it's still showing as Heinemann on an outlap now, so the driver ID would have changed once they crossed the pit lane exit. It's based on obviously the ID in the driver's helmet, which all you know the when the radio's plugged in. So Sturm now still staying out, which is interesting. There's now a Porsche, a Ferrari, and two Mercedes at the head of the pack that have all done a significant amount of laps more. I mean, a good four laps more on fuel than certainly when the get speed car first came in. And yeah, very interesting to see how these strategies start to play out. Now the Ferrari is in. Just noticed that the get speed car of Steve Jahn's driven get speed car that was running on track came in a lap ago, and now Jake Hill is in the Era Motorsport. Probably going to be a driver change to Dwight Merriman. I would suggest with that team, that's usually the way that strategy will pay out.
0: So Santillon Junior team, as this battle continues to rage on. And they really are going at it. They've still got a bit of time before they're due into the pits, although actually James Kellett brings his car, the leading 992, in. Nick Johnson still trying to find a way past Rivas. That was his last attempt because he brings his car in. 4:42 for the Audi. So that suggests to me that the pit stops are more likely to be a 4:40s, and the Mercedes didn't short fill. It didn't need to spend as much time in the fuel area because it had fuel in it already. So they came in early. And maybe that was because of the understeer that Grenier was describing.
2: Yeah, it is a really interesting tactic, isn't it? Now you can see, let's watch with interest, is there a driver change going on, or is the get speed car staying with Jantz in the car? I wouldn't be too surprised to see Jantz coming in. What's going on here? 73. There's a Sturm car that was the leader. Look, he comes in. What's going on here, Ben?
0: Okay.
2: And, oh, wow. That's absolutely maximum your pit lane entry speed, isn't it?
0: Wow. Full commitment through the unlimited part of the pit lane. And we can see Dwight Merriman getting ready for ERA. May have a bit of a wait because they're now in the fuel area and they've been there for a while.
2: So what are we looking at in terms of a fast full service? About just over 4 minutes, isn't it?
0: I think the Mercedes was a false number. I think the Mercedes didn't need to take as much fuel, so therefore saved half a minute in the fuel area, because the other two, the Audi and the Porsche, have similar times.
2: Yeah.
0: So it's more like 4 minutes and 45 seconds in total.
2: Okay. Yeah, I'm going to start watching that. I think once we've done two or three similar stops, we'll get a bit more of a spread of what's actually a really representative one. Every circuit we go to, you know, although we have the same principle as the James Kellett Porsche comes down the pit lane, is that going to still be him on board? Is he coming in to get a service?
0: He
2: is coming in for a service, full service rather. Driver ready to go. Can't quite see who that is. I've got a feeling it. Have a little guess at this one. I've lost where we are on the list. Oh, Austin, where has he gone? Hope for racing. Seb Lejeune, really comes Chesson. Yeah, I think it might be Jonathan jumping on board that car as we see the Ferrari coming down the pit lane now, or the era Ferrari specifically, because we've got two this weekend. About to be stopped with, I would suggest, tyres and a Dwight on board, a Dwight Merriman jumping on board.
0: Yeah, so all of that time between the difference between the Mercedes, Audi and Porsche was all done in the fuel area. So Mercedes came in early. They did not maximise that first stint. Why? Not sure. But choosing to bring the car in early and make a shorter fuel stop that's going to artificially put them at the head of the field by quite a distance, I would imagine, because everyone else servicing the car to their fullest, meaning a pit stop that is nearly half a minute longer. We're still waiting on the numbers for the 73, because Joel Sturm is still fueling his car. We are just going to finish up the pit stop for the Era Motorsport, and they're in 4 minutes 40 at the moment. Should be leaving pits any moment now. And yeah, a 4 minutes 41. So 4 minutes 40 is about the number you want to be aiming for a proper full service pit stop, as the 73 now comes into pit lane to service, and Joel Sturm gets out. There he is.
2: Sturm getting out. I think that could be Dreschler getting on board. Can't quite see properly, but quite often they tend to run Constantin either at the start or very early on in the race. A slightly different tactic. Obviously, our reigning champions, Proton Competition, in the GT3 category from 2025, and have had a bit of an up and down year. They've had a couple of mechanical issues earlier in the year. If you remember, they had a DNF at Mugello. But the car's always very strong, especially when it's had people like Klaus Backler on board and now Joel Sturm. So just watching to see who's coming back out now and where the driver changes have occurred. Still Yannick Radan and Alex Prince on track, or Prince now in for fuel. But Radan has done a huge amount of time. We're riding on board with Dwight Merriman now on board. Did a very good job in qualifying yesterday. He'd had a little minor off in free practice, and there was a concern the team were like, you know, might have kind of broken his rhythm a little bit. But in fact, in qualifying, he got into the 158s, which was comfortably the quickest he got. I know, of course, it's qualifying spec, but significantly quicker pro rata than he'd gone. So a great job by Dwight. And down in the pit lane, I think we have Carla. But before we do, we have a little replay of what happened on track in a second. And there we see it.
0: And that red camel?
2: It is a red camel's car.
0: Going grass tracking.
2: Yep, a 909
0: on the final turn, just a bit too hot through the chicane, and it has to take to the grass. That's Rick Broekers right at the end of his stint. This lap now is in pit lane, so that was his last push attempt. Interestingly, Joel Sturm making the full service at 4 minutes and 13 seconds. That's the same time as the Mercedes. They are way faster in the fuel area than up to race. So have they short-filled that Proton Competition Porsche for this session? Let's go down to Carla and find out.
1: Joel, you as a German, I need to say Menschenskind, what did you do out there? I need to do two checks. First of all, how's your heart rate? You okay?
4: Yeah, I think it was a pretty tough stint. We were struggling a bit with the balance for the whole stint, so it wasn't for sure the easiest job today, but I tried to do my best. We switched to fuel safe mode quite early in the race because we could see that we just didn't have the pace. So I did give it all, but I don't know if it's enough or not, but for sure it was a really tough stint.
1: Well, for sure for us it looked entertaining and absolutely crazy. What just happened when you came into the pit lane there? That was the closest call I've seen in any pit lane I think ever that I've worked in.
4: I think it was for Porsche. So it was close, but we need to do it because every tenth counts. So yeah.
1: Well, it is close until it's too close, right? But you did really well. You gave us a good show. We have Dreschler now in the car, is that correct?
4: Yeah, Consi's now in the car doing a single stint. So let's hope for the best.
1: Fantastic. Thank you very much for providing us with that fantastic driving. I'll speak to you later.
4: Thank you.
0: Yeah, if Carla had asked about why they short-filled, you'd never got a straight answer anyway. 56 seconds in the fuel bay, playing 1 minute and 13 for up to race. So I think we're going to see this blue and orange Porsche in pits earlier next time round. It's got the Mercedes, by the way, breathing down his neck. So we've still got a battle for the lead, and it's still the same two cars. Dressler and Boisson, 1.4 seconds separating them. Slower cars ahead as well for Constantin Dressler here, which will not help him whatsoever in defending the Mercedes. He has to go around the outside of the RPM Racing 992 category car. And Tim Heineman did stay aboard the 88 Porsche, but they are 13 seconds back now. And I think we're pretty much, we've just got to get a couple more cars back out on circuit, and then we pretty much have the running order after one full set of stops, because even the 992s are pitting at a similar time. On board with Jordan Boisson in this Get Speed Mercedes. Getting gravel kicked up into the windscreen from the Porsche ahead. Constantin Dressler trying to get into his rhythm, but being disturbed by the 992s, being disturbed by the ever-present Mercedes in his wing mirrors. And there's a BMW to catch as well. Great to have, by the way, a M4 GT3 car in the field. We rarely see them. Oh, there's a twitch from Dressler into the first turn. He's missed his apex, but he's sucked Boisson along with him, and they both run wide in the end.
2: Yeah, and these two are fairly evenly matched driving-wise. Dressler and Boisson are sort of, I guess, in, if you look within the team, I'd say they're probably, in the case of Boisson, would be the third quickest of the four, and Dressler is probably second or third. No, I'd say third, probably behind Manuel Lauck, who would be slightly quicker. So they're probably the sort of similar rated drivers in terms of performance. And once again, we go back to what we seem to see an awful lot, which is a battle between a Mercedes and a Porsche in this category of racing. It seems to be an ever-present. Ayrton Redant on an outlap, so he's doing a double stint. He was in the car, obviously. Oh, no, was it Yannick earlier? It was Yannick earlier, wasn't it? Yeah. My apologies. So we had driver changes, except Jans and Heineman have both stayed on board, but in the majority of the other stops, we've seen a driver change. So currently it will be Constantin Dressler leading in the Proton car. We think we know why, don't we, Ben? Which was because of the short stop for fuel.
0: Yes, but of course the Mercedes were also able to short stop, but they pitted four laps earlier, perhaps. So yeah, the Mercedes with four or five lap older tyres than the Porsche. Something else to consider in this early part of this endurance race. So many things to consider. There's just not enough brain power to get everything in. At least, though, everyone is on a pretty similar strategy. We've not had any code 60s to throw anything into the mix as yet. It's going to get dirty, though, out there. We're going to quite soon have a rallycross circuit at various points of the track where they are cutting quite heavily over the curb and into the grass and into the gravel and sucking that onto the racetrack, both at the Schumacher S's and the final S's. It's looking pretty bad.
2: Yeah, exactly. Nicholas Gwenix in his debut in the BMW, so obviously new to Haas RT and not new to this championship. Of course, we've seen this not so much in the European series this year, the BMW I'm talking about, but certainly it's been a mainstay and it's been the race winner at Dubai for the last couple of years, usually when you see the might of WRT racing in action. Now, last time we were racing at Paul Ricard, we saw a sensational victory for Hoffa Racing. And one of the drivers on board the car then, as today, is Alex Prince, who's catching up with our Carla.
1: Like what I just saw, you get out of the car and there's a lot of head shaking going on. Can you tell me what the head shaking means?
5: I was just not happy. I think right now with the balance of the car, I'm not sure what happened to yesterday, but I had to fight so much with the tires, with the tire pressure. I just tried to bring them up. Right now I'm not sure why this happened, but for me it was, from the handling wise, it was just fighting with the car and not concentrating myself on pushing fast lap times. Because when I try to push, I overpushed. I was just really struggling with the kind of tire pressures we had right now. So, but now we can adjust, and for sure my next stint will be like you are used to it.
1: Well, if you say adjust, what can you adjust during the race? What are the measures that you can take from as a mechanic, as an engineer, to improve things?
5: There are some like a lot of things we can adjust during the pit stop, which also take not much time. But right now it's just important that I give all the information to our engineer that they can adjust for Chantal, for Thorsten, for Michael. It's always, when you start a race, this kind of weather is more cloudy, temperature's not like yesterday, so it is quite sure a little bit like gambling. Right now, it was maybe not in the right way we wanted it, but now we are adjusting the pressures for the other drivers. We also can adjust maybe something on the setup, which not cost us time during the pit stop. The guys will handle it, will sort it out, and for sure we will be back fast on track.
1: I also experienced a really cute moment just now. Your kids approached you when you got out of the car and they said, "Where's mom? Where's mom?" And you said, "Well, she's driving. I'm sorry, you cannot be with mom right now." I love it. How is it that this is such a family affair for you guys?
5: I think this is the most important for us. Really experience it with the whole family, especially with the kids. They were missing the last times for sure. And even when I'm just jumping out of the car, I think this is the best moment to just get the kids running to me. We just love it, enjoying it. And also my family from US are here. They're flying back tomorrow. It's also quite special at this racetrack now. We just love and enjoying it.
1: Fantastic. I love it how emotional you get. Enjoy the rest of the time. I'll speak to you later.
5: Thank you very much.
2: Yeah, such a joy to be around the Hoffa crew. They're always so enthusiastic, and the absolute delight on the face of Alex Prince and the rest of the team when they won last time out at Paul Ricard. Also remember, of course, last year they pulled off a fantastic job to win the 24-hour race at Barcelona, which is where we're off to next, as we see from the onboard of Anthony Dabane in the Chazal car. Getspeed Mercedes coming charging past.
6: Since when are Getspeed and running Porsches?
2: Well, you never know. They might be doing that.
6: My horse are running BMW, so why not now?
2: So I had a very interesting experience last night as I got a passenger light ride around the Nordschleife, which was a mixture of incredibly exciting and very, very frightening all at once.
6: Because you haven't got the steering wheel in front of you.
2: But I was being driven by someone who was pretty decent, so it was okay.
6: Who was that then?
2: Some kid that I know.
6: Oh, okay.
2: In his GT4 RS, which was a perfect weapon for that.
6: Absolutely, absolutely.
2: The point I was going to make in the link with GetSpeed is they do what they call race taxi. Mm-hmm. So they have a number of cars that you can get a passenger ride round with a pro driver, an expert on the Nordschleife. If you've never done it, if you, like all of us, are massively into your motorsport and love the idea of being around the Nordschleife, please go and try it out. The thing that struck me was, A, how incredibly narrow the circuit is. You can see it clearly was built in the 1920s and hasn't pandered to modern safety too much, other than the obvious places that it's been made a lot safer. But how bumpy it was, and just the unforgiving nature of the circuit, in the sense of obviously if you get it wrong you go off in a big way, but also the flow of it, you're constantly doing something. How anyone learns that circuit is beyond me. I certainly know that a lot of the younger drivers, especially not just younger drivers but mainly younger drivers, are very comfortable using a sim or using a PlayStation or an Xbox to learn it, which definitely helps. I certainly know that was something Jake's been doing since he was a youngster, so that helps. But it's just the flow. And the places where I was being told, this is flat in a GT3 car, or this is a slight lift, or this is sixth gear, I'm like,
6: are you sure?
2: Four gears going.
6: Exactly. Yeah, some of the best euros you'll ever spend getting that lap around the Nordschleife. You mentioned about learning the circuit. Before my first ever outing here, which was actually the 24-hour race, I didn't bother doing a short race. I went straight in the deep end. Question the sensibilities and judgment of that yourselves, but I was at Le Mans the week before and caught up with Wyn Percy, who was quite a good mate, and just said, "Yeah, you've got a bit of experience and whatever, and what's your advice?" And he looked at me and he said, "I can't do that lovely daughtered accent he had." Wyn Percy was a Jaguar TWR XK Jaguar driver, Le Mans, and he said, "How good are you at learning circuits?" And I said, "Yeah, pretty good." And he said, "Most people try and do it into 5-6 circuits. Don't do that." He said, "Just learn what's coming up next, which is probably, and then you'll be fine. As long as you know what's coming up next, you'll be fine." So don't break it down into 5 or 6 sectors. Learn what's coming up next, which I guess is what you do on a sim now. You know where you are.
2: Exactly. So what's going on circuit? We've been chatting away and just letting the action unfold. Our race leader there goes through the shot, the distinctive blue and orange Porsche of Proton Competition with Konstantin Deschler on board. 47 laps in the book in just under 4.5 hours left of today's part of the race. Remember, as we say every time, we have 6 hours today. Then there's a checkered flag and the cars go into Parc Fermé, and then we restart again from the positions that they ended up at the end of today, and away we go for the final part of the race. But Dressler leads Boisson by just over 5 seconds, with Tim Heineman 4.3 seconds behind that. Steve Jantz a further 6 seconds back. Then there's a big gap to Ayrton Redon, Adam Konopka, Antonio Sinero and Dwight Merriman. Finally, Ernst Indebietsen and Christa Chantal Prince round out the top 10. There is the 10th place car that we see there. That's Indebietsen in the 18 car, the black and yellow Santaloc Audi. And they're both about to be lapped by Jordan Boisson, the driver. Oh, that's very close for Boisson. He nearly got into the side of Chantal. So what you see here is in Indebietsen and Prince, the two AM drivers, and the two drivers that are definitely on pace, the drivers that are the furthest away from the quickest driver in the car. So that's going to be a matter of using up drive time, making sure they maximise it. Behind that, you see Tim Heineman now has closed right in on Boisson with the...
6: Is there a Ligier in between? Yeah.
2: The Ligier between, who I don't know if he's actually...
6: Aware that Heineman's there. He is now.
2: Heineman's trying to do all three and nearly gets into the back of the Audi, the Indebietsen-driven Audi. So, yeah, that was that could have been pretty exciting. Now, I think I'm right in thinking that when we were at Paul Ricard, I was hearing from my good friend, or our good friend, Peter Mackay, was commentating there, that as Indebietsen had bought the final Audi R8 off of Audi, Top sport competition, which is that car, and that's why it's such a significant car, the car that is obviously no longer in production, both as a road car and as a race car. But I heard a little birdie tell me that there's a new sports car coming out from Audi, which is going to be basically a newer version of what we know as the R8, which will be very exciting if that happens, because every time the German manufacturers bring something out, whether it's an AMG GT or an M4 or obviously the 911, it's always a strong GT car.
6: And a little snippet I heard yesterday, do you know who owns the very, very first R8 LMS off the line? Julian Thomas in the UK, who is Race Logic and Video VBox, as we know, so the data logging systems that we're so used to in race cars now over the last couple of decades or so. And he bought the very first one, the car that was presented at the Festival of Speed and up the hill, and said, yes, we are going GT3 racing from Audi. He's got the very first car and, in fact, raced it in the support race at 24 Hours Spa only last weekend. Wow. So there we got the first and last in line still, and still being used, which is a great thing.
2: Well, a little bit earlier, I was sitting with Ollie Bryant, who's obviously racing with ERA, and his father, Graham, who's come out to visit. Both superstars in historic racing, as we know. Graham himself, a very, very good driver. And actually, they did the Generations Trophy, which is a fabulous little series being promoted by Motor Racing Legends, by Sean Lynn and his team. And they shared an MGB, as you can see now. Heineman putting a little bit of pressure on Boisson. You would expect, on driver pace alone, that Heineman's got the advantage. A spin for Chantal Prince. Now, is she coming back in, or is she being able to just get it going again? Hopefully it was a harmless spin. It looks like she's managed to get going and not lost too much time. Change
6: of position there. So Heineman's got past Boisson, which is... It looked like it was coming for a while, but Boisson, no slouch in that Mercedes, and they're up against the back mark of the Mueller Motorsport Porsche now. That's going to try and keep out of the way. That's actually going to play into a little bit of Heineman's hand to give a little bit of a break there, because Boisson is tucking in behind there and gives Heineman an opportunity to escape. Let's have a quick look at that replay. It's coming through the Mercedes arena. It goes in wide and deep and does the cut back through. Boisson just runs out a little bit wide, not necessarily offline, but to take a sweep back. But you don't give somebody like Tim Heineman an opportunity like that, and he'll just take it. Boisson has now got past the Mueller Motorsport Porsche and is setting off behind Heineman, but that gap has opened out a little bit for him then. So given Heineman a little bit of breathing space there, job well done. and puts him up into second place. Now we've got one of the Porsches. No, that's the Haas. That's the Haas M4.
2: Yeah, that's Nicholas Quellings, and we're going to get a code 60. Now we've not
6: from ninth seen, overall.
2: Yeah, we've not seen a lot of fuel stops. Now this creates a real conundrum. Most of the fuel stops.
6: That's the Michael Schumacher S by the look of it, Simon. Look, like he's gone straight on there.
2: It does, yeah. I mean, I wonder if there was some sort of contact or maybe a failure of some sort. You know, maybe a tyre problem or something. Hopefully we'll get a replay in a moment and be able to get a better look.
6: If we do, we'll obviously explain that to our viewers and listeners. So, yeah, code 60, exactly as predicted, Simon. Almost immediately with 4 hours and 18 minutes of this part one of the race to go. It is a code 60. For those of you that are new to watching, listening, observing this type of Creventic racing or Michelin 24-hour series racing, a code 60 means it's a pink flag with a 60 on it and means you slow down to 60k. So it's kind of like a virtual safety car, effectively. So all the cars maintain position. It's completely fair, equitable across the whole field, and you maintain your position. So nobody, a full safety car, you tuck up behind, and any gain you've got, you lose immediately. So this keeps everybody in the same positions and a little chance to have a little bit of a respite and think and read the dash and look at some temperatures. But of course now in the pit, Simon, the strategists and the clever guys will be thinking now, what does this do, what does this mean? Can we take advantage of this code 60, and how can they take advantage of it in a team like this?
2: So what they'll be thinking about is when you come in for a code 60.

0: So I'm just looking to see if they're just...
1: So obviously this means that the cars that have left the pits and rejoined, they do not retake their positions. They rejoin the track wherever they do and maintain the 60 kilometres required for the code 60. It's self-explanatory, but you've got to be very disciplined about that. But teams taking advantage of that. And interesting to note there that Simon spotted not one, but both GetSpeed Mercedes managed to get their cars in. Of course, there is the Jordan Boissant in the number 28 in P3 in the GetSpeed team PCX racing car, racing entry, my apologies. And the 286 in fourth, Steve Jans in the GetSpeed team JR286, which is a European team that GetSpeed are running for them here at this event. So the two emerged.
0: So that looks, unfortunately, like Nicholas Gwellings is out of the car, obviously looking very dejected. Looks like he's okay, that's the most important thing, but clearly you can tell by his body language that it's not quite worked out the way they would hope on their debut with this new car. So we watch with interest to see how long this code 60 runs for. I would suggest that we're getting a lot of people. Ayrton Redan is in as well. We saw...
1: Sorry, Simon, just to interrupt, there was a little bit of replay there of the footage. Sorry, just to relay to listeners and viewers. The front PU of that BMW, Haas BMW, is now being picked up and onto the tyres. So it has definitely made contact with the barriers, which is why that car's out. We weren't sure from the angle we could see. We couldn't see the front of the car. It has obviously made contact.
0: Yeah, understood.
1: And we're just going to throw down to Sara in the pit lane.
2: With Yannick Redon of Redan Racing. I mean, good stint. There was a moment, a little bit shaky. Tell us what happened.
3: Yeah, it was a big moment. I overshot the corner a little bit and lost the rear. So we had lucky there, but yeah.
2: But a good first stint out there. Who's in the car now? Ayrton?
3: Ayrton, yeah, is in the car now. But for me personally, I didn't find it a very good stint. We lost two positions in the opening lap and I could not fight with the guys I had, so I wish we could do a little bit better.
2: Why was that?
3: We already struggling a little bit the whole weekend to find a good pace, and we hope that the long stints would be better, but for the moment now, I think when it's very hot, we are struggling a little bit with the car.
2: Is it more the tyres or what part of the car? Is it the handling around this circuit in particular?
3: Yeah, it's also our first time that we go here at Nürburgring, so I think it's a little bit tires, a little bit driving style also, so we need to work on that.
2: Well, I hope it gets better through the race. Good to chat with you, and we'll stay with the story as we go. Thank you.
1: Thank you, Zara Sedan in the pit lane there with Yannick Redan giving us a little update. But look at the amount of cars that are now queuing for a refueling. It's almost like a sort of Saturday, Sunday lunchtime at your local supermarket, wherever it is you live in the world. Refueling is done outside of the pits for those, again, that are new to this series. It is not done in the repits at the pit box. Is done on a separate area for safety, and then the cars go. So if you want to refuel and do drivers and tyre change, it's two separate stops. Effectively refuel first, always take on fuel, and then do the tyres. So the code 60 is still continuing whilst they recover the Haas RT BMW, new to that team this weekend. Synonymous with Audi R8's LMS that we were just talking about in the Evo 2 evolution of that, but first time out in the BMW, so not quite sure what happened there. We just saw the end. In fact, we saw the car stopped up against the barriers. Oh, that's quite a heavy impact. Just got eyes on it now being picked up onto the flatbed to describe that. It's hardly surprising bits of the front have been taken onto the side of the tyre wall there, Simon, because that's a heavy impact, isn't it? So it almost suggests like a brake failure or something. The car's clearly just not turned that first part of the Schumacher S and gone straight on. So driver okay and out, that's the most important thing. Cars can be rebuilt, but when it's a brand new car, it's going to be heartbreaking, is it not? And also out of the race.
0: Exactly. And unfortunately, although they will get the car back to the garages, that's something that is great about this championship, is that they always do that. You can see there's a lot of track cleaning going on as well. There's a note on our timing screen explaining that there's some barrier players at turn 9, which obviously is where the accident happened, and then track cleaning. They're using the time on the fact that, you know, we heard Ben Constanduras when he was with us earlier saying that the circuit is going to get really, really dirty and gravel being dragged on everywhere. So it's a great opportunity for the team here at the Nürburgring, who are incredibly professional, very used to working quickly as they do with this and the NLS series that's on the full circuit. So lots of

0: interesting and exciting stuff going on. Unfortunately, real frustration and disappointment for the guys at Haas RT, and I think Sauer has caught up with the team.
1: Down in the garage, unfortunately I'm not going to be able to speak with any of the team, but a bit of an update. We think the car, it will be all over this weekend. I can give you an update a little bit later on, but probably nothing I can put out to air at the moment. But let me come back to you. I'm just having a chat with the team to find out what's going on.
0: Okay, so hopefully we'll get a bit of info from Sara a little bit later on. But most importantly, as we said, the most important thing is that the driver is okay. The damage is quite severe. But what I was going on to say was that one of the great things about the format here with this championship is there is the possibility of the car being returned to the garage and the team can start working. Now, it has happened before where even a car that's as badly damaged as that could potentially be repaired and they could maybe send it out just to check as a sort of glorified test session. But from kind of what we're thinking, we're hearing there, it may well be the end of the day, unfortunately, for that car. It could also be, because it's a new car, they maybe haven't quite got the spares package that they would have once they're a little bit more established. So that could be a factor as well. So what it does mean is that it's given pretty much everyone an opportunity to take some fuel. And as a result of that, we've got most of the teams doing so. Interestingly, the two leading Porsches, the Constantin Dresler Proton, our overall leader, and the Tim Heineman up to race car, they're not showing us having stopped again. They're just showing us one stop. Looking out the window, just seeing that the Hoffa Racing Mercedes is in, and it looks like a driver change going on there. Could be, from what I can see, Torsten Kratz getting on board that car, I think, but we will wait to see the timing screen update. Unfortunately, at the moment, we're having a couple of little technical dramas, which means our screen is pretty much frozen. So we're kind of guessing and working from what we can see out of our pit box window. We're sitting opposite the pit lane. We are then also been able to see the cars trundle past us at 60Ks on the start. Now, one of the key things that you started to talk about, the Code 60s, Snowy, earlier, is that where it really is an advantage for teams is that, as we've spoken earlier, you need to use the drive time very carefully for the drivers. So obviously you have the different grades of drivers have a different amount of time, a minimum, maximum amount of time that they can drive. If you're driving in with your amateur driver in the car during Code 60s, especially an extended Code 60, the advantage of that is that the lap times are exactly the same. So it doesn't matter whether you have Max Verstappen or me driving, we would be lapping at the... Well, he'd still be faster than me even on the Code 60, but you get my point.
2: Without breaking the rules, yeah. Yeah, but you're absolutely right. It's a great equaliser and lever, isn't it?
0: And that's one of the reasons why this particular system or this particular regulation is applied. We talk about things like World Endurance Championship and IMSA, which are two of the two biggest GS sports car racing championships globally. They run safety car systems. So, as you know, obviously with the safety car, we see it all the time in Formula 1, for example. Safety car comes out, and if you've got a massive lead, then you're going to be absolutely fuming because suddenly everyone catches you up. If you're the driver in second place in that situation, you're going to be rubbing your hands together because suddenly you're on the tail of the driver you're trying to race. So obviously, what we've got is a mixture of some of the pros still on the car, some of the top drivers, and also some of the less experienced drivers. Now, down in the pit lane, Sara S, as always, our roving reporter, is going to find out some information, and this time, I think, from Era Motorsport.
1: With the team at Era Motorsport, I mean, interesting start. We've had a Code 60 quite early on, about an hour and a half into the race. Tell us how you're running currently.
3: Yeah, it's going okay. Jake started and he lost a bit of grip at the front end whilst stuck with one of the Mercedes, so he managed to get past eventually in some traffic, quite opportunistic. And that got us up into sort of P5, where we sat for most of the stint, really. We couldn't touch the Mercs on the race pace, really. But, yeah, Jake did a really good job, finished the stint nice and tidily. We put Dwight in the car now. He's on Code 60 during his stint, which isn't ideal for him from an enjoyment point of view, but it doesn't hurt us from a strategy point of view. He's just come in for a splash of fuel under Code 60, and then he'll run. We'll probably extend his stint a little bit today if everything's going okay, and then I go in for a double and then Ryan at the end.
1: So for anyone who doesn't understand how that could strategically help you, can you explain a little bit more?
3: Yeah, well, with the code 60, obviously everyone's going around at 60 kilometres an hour, so if you've got a pace disadvantage in your car in certain stints, if it's your slower driver, then everybody's doing the same speed, so it's no bad thing for their driver time to be used up. It's obviously not the most enjoyable thing for Dwight, but he doesn't mind. I think he's all about getting the best result for the team. So he was doing a really good job, actually. He was quicker than the Audi behind him, and holding station. So hopefully he'll go green in a minute, and he'll get a good, probably another 45 minutes to an hour in the car.
1: And just to ask you a little bit more about the track, we saw earlier on in the prototypes there was a lot of locking up. It's quite an undulating track. The surface changes in different areas. What have you found in terms of how it's impacting your Ferrari?
3: Yeah, it's a challenging circuit. I've not raced here for over 10 years, but it's very tight and twisty, quite technical. There's some very fast chicanes with gravel, so there's a bit of jeopardy there. And you've got to keep the front tyre in the window, especially with our car. These GT3 cars nowadays have got a lot of aero, so if you're in the dirty air of a car in front, then you can start to suffer and overheat the front pressures. So that's important for us to keep the car in the window. It's quite an aero-sensitive car, the Ferrari, so we've got to make sure we keep it in clean air as best we can. But if you're in a stream of cars, you can't always do that. So you've got to stay where you are and just hope the pace comes to you.
1: Well, some wonderful insights there. Thank you so much for having a chat, and looking forward to you getting in the car after Dwight.
3: No worries. Thank you.
0: Yeah, so hearing from Ollie Bryant there, new to the championship in the sense of as a regular driver, although last year was in the series in the two 24-hour races to Dubai at the start of the year, which obviously is not part of the European Championship, but is part of the Middle Eastern one. And here I did the Dubai and Abu Dhabi races last year, the first one being the 24 hours, which was the driver lineup. You see the four drivers plus Kyle Tilley, who's obviously the owner of Hero Motorsport. Kyle's here this week, and he had a little run in the Evo car in testing the other day. You see just how much dirt and debris and detritus. That's a John Hindoff word, isn't it?
2: It is. It is very much a John Hindoff word.
0: I won't try and do Hindy's wonderful accent, but we all know how it sounds. So, yeah, but I love that word. I think he actually taught me what it meant. I commentated with him once many years ago, and he used that word. I was like, what's that mean? And he told me. I was a bit worried it was something a little bit naughty, but clearly it wasn't.
2: That's Latin.
0: It was Latin, yes. I gathered that now. Et tu, Brute? Cool, blimey. Great explanation, a better explanation from Ollie than I could have ever given about, the pluses and minuses of exactly where you are. Just seeing also Ayrton Redknapp in the Redknapp racing car in the fuel stop now. Been a driver change in the 286 car. Tanner Harvey now on board, and it looks like we're going to see a driver change here with the Redknapp car. Is that Ajit on board the car? I think it might be. Ajit Kumar jumping on board. So welcome to all the Ajit fans everywhere around the world tuning in to watch your man do his thing. It's a wonderful thing to see him part of this championship. I know he's thoroughly enjoying his racing. It's always a pleasure to hear what a wonderfully charming man he is as well. Every time he says hello to anyone or is chatting to anyone or some of the other drivers, he's just a real gentleman. There is the sad sight of the BMW M4 being recovered, and let's hope for the team's sake there's a chance that they can maybe get something back.
2: Well, there's a second part of a race tomorrow, but it's a little bit academic as to whether that brand new to them car can be repaired in time. I suspect they probably won't want to rush that. Something like the Audi they knew inside out they could probably do, but that's got a lot of damage. I suspect that won't be taking part in anything tomorrow. In fact, it'd be almost futile to do that. Good bit of housekeeping here from our organisers, whether both sides of it, whether it be Kreventic or from our race direction here at Nürburgring. Whilst we've got that opportunity, sad though it is that a car's out of the race with heavy damage. There's some barrier repairs, but as I need to call you John then. Simon was talking about the detritus bit. As John was just talking about detritus in the form of Simon Hill, take that opportunity to clear the track, do some housekeeping at the same time, re-put up the floppies, the bollards, as we saw quite a few times at Ricard a few weeks ago, and general bit of housekeeping whilst we're under code 60. You mentioned about driver stint times. Now, is this an opportunity to put in an AM driver that might be a different rate? Can you do that during a code 60?
0: Yeah,
2: you can. Can we risk it? Because it depends on how long that code 60 is for.
0: Exactly.
2: Is it worth it?
0: That's the good question, is how long is the code 60 going to be? Now, it's pretty obvious. One, all the teams will have been seeing what we saw on the screen, which was a heavily damaged car and a very badly damaged barrier as a result. So they would therefore go, right, this is a good opportunity for us to maybe make a fuel stop, possibly change tyres, maybe do a driver change, and we've seen all of those things go on. As to whether you would specifically put your amateur driver in under this case, I think that one is probably a little bit more of a difficult one to judge, as we see Sanero and Merriman running nose to tail, both trundling along at 60 k's, as you can see.
2: Waiting to pounce.
0: Got to say, just before we go down to Sarah, we're just looking at the car that was on the circuit just a moment ago. Oh dear, excuse me, for my voice croaks at the wrong possible time. The MM Racing car of Mick Murrens. I saw that car on the grid earlier. What a wonderful livery. If you get a chance to have a proper look at that up close, it's absolutely beautiful. Anyway, enough about liveries. Let's find out what Sarah's got for us down in the pit lane.
1: With Martin at Mulner Motorsport, I mean, pretty good start for you so far. How's it looking from your end in terms of hitting deltas?
4: It's quite good. So Martin did an amazing job on the start, and we are now leading the class still after the code 60 pit stop we had so far. And it's an amazing battle because the AM cars are a little bit more into getting more fuel out of the fuel stop in the short amount of time. This is why we are battling against them so hard. And it's only 1.5 hours now in the race, and we have still so many more hours to go, and we will see what will happen.
1: Well, there's 2 days. The race is split across two. What's the strategy for today versus tomorrow?
4: So basically the strategy for today is to be one lap ahead all of each other's, because over the night the gap on track will be deleted, but the laps stay. So if I have only like 55 seconds in front of the next car, this will be deleted. But if I have more than one lap, this will stay for me for tomorrow also. And tomorrow will be like a 6-hour sprint race then.
1: Well, it definitely will. So it's all going to be about getting on top and staying on top. You're already on top right now. Tell me about how a Code 60 impacts strategy as well.
4: So I'm sure there are different opportunities among the paddock here about Code 60 refueling. And I did now one which I normally wouldn't have done, but I was exactly in the window to get those 17 litres which I'm allowed to get. And I saw I would not lose any track position and I would gain a little bit of an advantage. But in my opinion, there's one Code 60 not to take during those 12 hours every time. And this is the difference which I can make on the end of the result.
1: And you're talking about the fuel allocation. We spoke earlier on in the week, ahead of the weekend, and you were looking for a driver, specifically, obviously, a bronze driver. Tell me how that plays into the fuel allocation.
4: So if I have a full AM car, so only the bronze drivers, they can have 44 litres of fuel under Code 60, and they got the fuel flow, so 100% of fuel flow, which means faster refueling, more refueling under Code 60. We can extend the sprint very much longer and have a bigger advantage than on this specific car.
1: Well, it started well. Good luck for the rest of the race. Are we going to see you go around the Nordschleife at some point this weekend?
4: I was yesterday evening.
1: Well, tell me more.
4: It was a nice ride. So, to be honest, I'm here now since many decades, and it was the first time for me to ride on Nordschleife. And I had some girls out of the Currentic crew in my car, and we enjoyed it very much.
1: Wow, that sounds wonderful. I'll have to hit you up before we head home. Anyway,
4: one of my ticket left, so I can go for another one.
1: Oh, wonderful. Well, lovely to chat with you, Martin. Thank you so much, and hopefully we'll get racing back underway very, very soon.
4: Thank you.
2: Well, I think down at Mulder Motorsport, timing's everything in endurance racing, as we know, Simon, that they're obviously on a different timescale to us. We're saying an hour and a half for the race gone. We're actually just 2 hours in already, so need a little bit of a reset of their watch there just to make sure they've got the right time.
0: I think maybe. Unfortunately, we were frustratingly, the microphone was cutting out a little bit when Martin was giving us some really interesting information as well, so we were kind of missing little bits of it. So I think it was possibly a little bit lost as because of the cutout. I think he was saying when they stopped, it was an hour and a half to go. I think, as
2: understood.
0: I was saying, there is an hour and a half to go. Now, the other point that he made there, which was fascinating, was talking about the advantage of running an AM car. Now, as we know, in the 992 category, they focus on a 992 AM car and a 992. So there's no pro category per se. It's just not an AM, if that makes sense. But the AM car has the ability to take on a higher fuel flow during stops, which is one of the advantages of running it in that configuration. So that's clearly what you're going to be doing. And it's same in the GT3s, you have different fuel flows based on what's going on. Decent crowd here today, which is great. You know, GT racing, obviously, because of the NLS series and the Nürburgring N24, is wonderfully popular here. It has been for many, many years. And I was lucky enough to come here for the Nürburgring 24 hour. When was it? Last month? Month before? May?
2: May, it was May, yes.
0: Not as warm as it is today. That was the first thing. It did actually snow at the end of the first qualifying session. And unfortunately, the only snow we've got this weekend is the bloke sitting next to me. So that's all right. It's much warmer, a lot cuddlier, definitely.
2: Definitely these days. Yeah, you're very kind. Thanks for highlighting that.
0: That's all right. Yeah. All of my race suits have shrunk snow.
2: I know, same. Yeah, yeah.
0: Anyway,
2: so perfect face for radio.
0: We carry on with the code 60s. Go back to your point earlier, which is there an advantage of putting an AM driver in to effectively use their timer? Potentially, yes. I think the drivers that are, when this code 60 started, and it's obviously been some time now, the drivers that were in the car at the beginning that were the AM drivers, that's really where the advantages are. And I can see at least four or five cars that would apply to. So that's really going to be where it starts to pay out. And Constantine Dressler there, thumbs up to the driver in front. Now, I don't know whether that was a sarcastic thumbs up, as in that maybe he's done something that he's not happy with, I think it is a bit of a sarcastic thumbs up. So that looks like the Mullenbear, I nearly called it, because it says Mullenbear sponsorship on the back there. Other funky clothing companies are available, obviously. But it's important.
2: What would you know about funky clothing companies?
0: Pull&Bear jacket, actually. It's a very cool one, thank you. Anyway, so Mullen Motorsport, the leader, that's Conrad Laveau on board. And it looks to me like Dressler is getting frustrated with him. And I don't really know why, to be perfectly honest, because at the end of the day, a code 60 is what it is. And it doesn't matter what car you're in, you're all driving at 60Ks. So where it would be more of a problem is in this case, if Dressler gets held up when the track goes green again. Now that clearly doesn't look like it's going to happen for a little while yet, based on the amount of work that's going and the fact that you've got a heavy vehicle there with a crane on the side doing the work for us. But maybe Dressler's just getting frustrated now. I guess from his perspective, the only reason you could maybe argue that that's a bit of an issue is perhaps it's just cars getting hot, in which case pull out of the slipstream and just keep the car cool.
2: Exactly, get some airflow through it. Porsches are known for that. I raced one of these nearly 20 years ago, to 2007, different generation type car, then more of a Carrera Cup car, but in the second year of GT3 racing, can you believe that? And we had an issue at Silverstone, exactly that, sitting behind the safety car, and I had the temperature go off the scale and pitted the car, and the team owner, who you all know, Phil Hindley, just said, you didn't need to, you weren't to know, we should have told you. So, but they cavitate, they get an airlock, and if you don't keep the revs up enough behind the safety car, he said, it'll turn the temperature sender unit off the scale. The engine isn't. He said, you saved an engine, you did the right thing, it's round one, don't worry about it. You live and learn. But the point there was, as you say, pull out of the slipstream of the car in front, albeit it's not much of a slipstream at this pace, but sitting right behind it, you're blocking the air going through the rads on that car behind, Dressler is, and also potentially go down to a lower gear and let the revs get through and get the thing pumping. We're going to go down to Sarah for an update.
1: Well, you just told me you've just about picked your tongue up off the floor after your first stint. Tell me what you mean by that and how it's feeling inside the car.
5: Well, it's a 12-hour race, so it's a lot of responsibility to start the car, and unfortunately we didn't start in our qualifying position. So staying out of trouble can be quite nerve-wracking. You can tense the body quite a lot. So we didn't have the cleanest of starts. It wasn't by far my best start in my career, so I apologize to my teammates and to my team for that. But we managed to stay for the most of it out of trouble. We are still in the race, so yeah, it's because of that.
1: Well, I'm glad you mentioned about the starting position. Can you tell us what happened there?
5: Unfortunately, we had a small homologation misunderstanding. So after qualifying, scrutineering, the stewards deemed that we should get penalised, and we got penalised, basically.
1: And it's definitely it's an endurance race. Tell us how that changes sort of the mindset. Obviously, it hasn't gone to the start that you particularly had in mind, but there's still 10 hours to go.
5: Yeah, there's still 10 hours to go. I got three rapid teammates to be precise. And our car is on rails. We don't want any damage because we're really comfortable with our setup. We know we can go all the way. And like we saw in Paul Ricard, the race got decided in the last 22 minutes by the last code 60. So we have to be all the way there until the end, and that's what our plan is.
1: And it's a massive team effort, car effort. Obviously, you've got to make sure the car's reliable all the way to the end. The code 60 happening now. What do you get up to in terms of a driver? I saw you were sitting here with one of your mechanics. What are you looking at on the screen?
5: Well, strategy is always changing. Apparently the barrier damage has been quite substantial, so that code 60 is somewhat longer than we expected. It obviously affects fuel consumption, tire strategy, driver change strategy. So this is something, or in endurance racing, especially after a 6 hour or a 12 hour race, it's impossible to stick to the original strategy. Things are going to happen. The leader is just passing in front of us right now. I don't know if that's planned or not, so we have to see how the race goes.
1: Well, thank you so much, Miguel Garcia. Thank you.
5: Thank you.
2: Code 60 ending in under 1 minute.
0: And interestingly, our race leader in the pits at that exact moment as that's about to happen. Now, I'm just looking to see whether they're in getting fuel or whether they are just doing tyres. Can't quite see at the moment. This pair of cars we see on circuit running 7th and 8th. So when the green goes, they will be racing hard. So I would suggest that we're just hearing from Sarah that the Constantine Dreschler car was went straight through, which would suggest he's come in for fuel and then gone back out again. Looking at the stop 40 seconds, yeah, maybe. Well, actually, it says stop 40 seconds, pit only 28. So they wouldn't have taken 12 seconds of fuel on, would they? That doesn't make many sense whatsoever. So let's go racing. Dwight Merriman right up the inside of Antonio Sinera already. So the era Ferrari and the E2P Racing Aston having a nice little scrap straight away from the off. I think Dwight will have been coached by Ryan Diehl to be ready to go, and he's obviously got on it. Now we're already seeing a yellow flag on our screen at turn 17. So has somebody already had a bit of a drama or had a problem, or maybe a mechanical issue? So we'll have to watch with interest. That's now gone off of our screen, so hopefully whatever it is that's gone on there, as we watch once again the very distinctive purple and white Aero Motorsport Ferrari. Dwight, of course, a former winner at Daytona in the 24-hour race with Aero Motorsport in the LMP2 category alongside Ryan Diehl and also Kyle Tilley. Very much part or really intrinsic part of the Aero Motorsport setup. Very, very busy team. Not only are they running, of course, the Ferraris in this championship, but also were at IMSA last weekend at Watkins Glen, took a podium in LMP2 there. And, of course, a lot of historic racing as well. It's historic racing season. Next weekend, they're going to be running cars at Goodwood Festival of Speed. One of their drivers this weekend, Jake, is going to be driving a magnificent car up the hill at the Goodwood. It's going to be driving an ex-Steve Millen, a Nissan 300ZX IMSA car, GTO car.
2: I should be sure to interview him.
0: And interestingly, in the same category in the shootout is going to be Ollie Bryan in the Ford Mustang. So we're just hearing a little bit of inside info from Sarah that was literally almost like a drive-through that Dreschler did then. He went in, they were going to make a driver change. They decided at the last minute not to, and they just drove in and drove back out. So what does that mean? It means that Dreschler currently leads Tim Heineman by just over 40 seconds. And then behind that, Boisson is on the back of Tim Heineman. The gap then goes back a little bit to Tanner Harvey in the second of the Get Speed Mercedes, ahead of Ajit Kumar, Adam Konopka, Antonio Sinara, Dwight Merriman, Ernst Indibitsen, and then the first of the 992s, which is Konrad Lavoie in the Milner Motorsport, that's rounding out the top 10. So all to play for still, as we're seeing just over, we're getting to sort of just over the 3:48 mark left as we look at Heineman now. His drive time now is just over 2 hours and 5 minutes, which would suggest that they're using up his drive time today. He's got another 25 minutes that he can do, a maximum 2.5 hours drive time. So that would suggest that they're going to do about another dozen laps. Maybe that runs to a second fuel stop, and that gives them perfect timing to put one of their other drivers in, with Heineman very much being their pro in this particular lineup.
2: And that's where the spotters and parts of the other members of the team, strategists, all work together. When they have an incident like that with the 21 Haas car going off, it'll be spotted very quickly, have an assessment of how long might it be. If it's just a simple code 60 for a few laps, it's not worth the pit stop and the loss of time to put your slower driver of your selection in the car and use their drive time up. However, when you see that there's a fairly big impact there and there's clearly going to be barrier repairs and track cleaning, you know it's going to be north of 10, 15 minutes. Once you get to that window, I would expect that's the time to pop a car in and say, and put your driver in and use up 20, 30, 40, 35 minutes, whatever, of that drive time.
0: Drama. A big drama for our...
2: Front right tyre gone.
0: That is Jordan Boisson and Gatsby car. That looks like contact.
2: No, it's just lock solid. The wheel is a contact on the... You're absolutely right, Sam. There's contact. And the headlamp's missing on the front right. So that's collected something. We will hopefully have the benefit of a replay from our producers very shortly, which we can then explain to you exactly what's happened. But indeed, well spotted, Simon. Drama for the BMW?
0: We're all doing it,
2: mate. It's an epidemic of it.
0: Just say it's the German heat, car.
2: The German brand, exactly. The Mercedes. It says AMG right across the front. I'm not allowed to talk to the pictures, but it's got a big AMG down the front. You'd think I'd know better, wouldn't you?
0: So we've got to find out at some point if we can hopefully get a replay, if we can see that.
2: I'm suspecting suspension damage, not just the tyre, they're all locked up. You say there's impact. Look at the smoke coming out from the diffuser at the back there, and it's totally locked up. That wheel is absolutely not rotating one iota. And where is he on the circuit? How far back has he got to come?
0: He's around. Let's have a look on the drive.
2: I think he's going to the Schumacher S.
0: Yeah, so let's have a look. Show number. Looking for, what are we looking for? Number two, where are we? The number 28. Oh, isn't it? So 28 is... gone, can't find, yes, he's just coming.
2: So coming up the turn, it's coming up the Schumacher S.
0: 10, yeah, so he's up to turn 10, so he's about halfway, just over halfway round the lap. Now, question is, if from their perspective, they're going to hope that all that's happened is that they can replace the front bodywork, they can change obviously the front section, they can then put a new wheel and tyre on it, and hopefully that will be sufficient to get them back out and get them racing, and they won't have lost as much time as we see the 925 in. Now we have, Sarah has caught up with one of the team from Get Speed.
1: Just giving you a little bit of an update. Bit of a rush to get the tyres out then, but they've managed to change them, and they're just having a look at this one here, but they managed to get in. I'm actually not with Get Speed. I am with the Van Berlo car, part of CP Motorsport, but that was the pit that just happened then. We're waiting for Get Speed to come in. The mechanics are out here ready, and I'll let you know what's happened on the front of that car as soon as the car is back.
0: Yeah, and one of the cars, I mean, our pole position car, one of the cars that's consistently in the mix. Now, hopefully, we've got a replay now and give us a chance of seeing what's going on. See if this actually happened during the Code 60. So there is Boisson behind the Porsche of what would have been... Oh, now he gets hit from behind.
2: Oh, my word.
0: He's been hit from behind to turn that... in fairness, either... something broke on the car, which I would suggest is not the case, because that would have been the left-hand side of the car that would have broken, or he's been hit from behind. I'm just looking to see if there's any damage on the rear diffuser or splitter, but that's what turned the car around. So it wasn't anything that Boisson was doing particularly. The only thing is, we saw him jiggling around, whether he maybe moved across on a car that was behind him, but behind code 60 that should never have been an issue. As we just see, I think that was the Ligier just coming out the fuel area as well. But the question is going to be, I would suggest this car will go up on the dollies, be spun round and put into the pit garage straight away.
2: So that explains the damage to the front right. It's contact with the barrier on the pit exit, where it's been turned and hit the wall really hard, which is obviously that's so the bodywork that's around that tyre. We can see it in the pit lane now, so let's just explain that for you. So it's not just, it can't even get that wheel off now, because it's got to have the jacks underneath it, which it can't do because the car won't go up on the jacks high enough, and they can just get a trolley underneath it. But there is bodywork from the front right of that car wrapped around the front right wheel. That will automatically, the car will be rotated round. And mechanics working hard there. They've got the front left wheel off already, and he's holding it in one hand and pushing the car with the other. It's a bit of a gym workout for that mechanic there, isn't it? Well, with the car straight back into the garage immediately, no questions about it. I am sure Sarah will get herself down to the Get Speed garage. So this is the Get Speed PCX entry.
0: 28 car, isn't it?
2: And the bodywork doesn't look that bad, Simon. We've just got a cameraman close in there, but it's the inner wheel arch and all that, all the lining that's got wrapped around the wheel and the tyre, because the headlamp's gone. So whether that's in there hanging or whether it's gone, it will need to have that refitted at some point.
0: So you see, what they're obviously going to do is they're going to remove the bodywork that's broken, remove the wheel liner. I think they can probably run without the wheel line. I don't think they have to run it. It's an advantage if it's there. I'm not quite sure. I don't know enough about the requirements from a Mercedes perspective of where they will do. But what is absolutely definite is that front fairing will have to be changed. They will obviously replace as much of the bodywork as they can, but I think when they're actually in that position, we'll just have to watch to see how quickly they can turn that around. Now, at the moment...
2: I think we're just going to get the replay in a moment from a different angle, which may see what caused the 28 Getzby to turn to...
1: Can you check the onboards?
0: So here we go. We're looking at the restart here as the lights go green. Now, I think what's happening is someone behind has anticipated, has got on the gas, and obviously Boisson won't have reacted as quickly, and has got clouted from behind, and that's what's turned the car. That's without seeing the full picture, that would be a reasonable suggestion as to where that may have happened. Now, hard to say who, I can't remember who they were running with, because you're under code 60, it's all a little bit out of sequence, isn't it? So, not sure which car that may have been, but I'm going to watch with interest to see if there's any penalties come up or any... you would suggest certainly that race control will be looking into it, if nothing else.
2: Well, they'll certainly be investigating. You're absolutely right. One bit of good news, always looking for the silver lining on this, is that the front PU, it's one big unit there with the splitter and the grille separate within that, but the aperture's there. But the bonnet was opened cleanly, i.e. the catches and the bonnet are all straight. So what I'm saying is the damage is to the left-hand side of it, or the right-hand side of it, that car, not the actual frontal impact. So that will come off too. Hopefully, once that front unit is off and replaced, it's not easy to come off because there's damage behind. And this is always the problem. There are so much collateral damage behind with carbon intakes and vents and ducts and all sort that you think it's a little tap at the front. And Simon, you and I have both raced, and we've done things like that where we'll use the famous phrase, it'll polish out. And then your technicians look at you, and it's a look that you just know is withering.
0: Yeah,
2: of your, well, you think that, mate. So tell you what, if you think it'll polish out, then you know, good luck to you. The new front is prepared. I mentioned about the headlight needing to be replaced. Well, they haven't. They've blanked it off. So this Getzpeed Mercedes is going to become a Cyclops when it rejoins the track. So I'm guessing, because it's rules, you need to have one working light, don't you? You've got to have one full working light.
0: I'm not.
2: Yes, front and rear. Yes.
0: Familiar with the rules on lights, but
2: yeah, must have. So basically, if it's got something like a 296 Ferrari, where the rear clip is the whole back end of the car, if that joint electrical connection breaks and you've got no rear lights, you must box to have that repaired. And you can even literally strap an LED torch or strip on so you've got light to save time. But you've got to have one front and rear working light as a minimum.
0: Okay, so that could be significant for tomorrow, because according to some people who know a lot more about these things than me, but the locals are suggesting there could be some rain tomorrow. So if that is the case, obviously you have to run with some sort of lights on in the wet. And that, obviously, if they weren't running correctly, that could be a problem. We've seen the second place car of Jonathan Kearney, one that was originally being driven by James Kellett, running very quickly. And that is, where are we now? Where are they running at the moment? They were running in second place overall in the 992 class and leading the AM class. So the car that they were up behind was Tracy Crone on board the RPM car, which currently sits seventh in both overall and AM. Fifth in AM and seventh overall. We saw the Ligier, not only racing, and we heard, interestingly, we asked the question, what else do you do apart from not only racing? And apparently it's to do with, they do a development program for young drivers and also for other team members, so technicians, engineers, tyre people, all this kind of stuff, which is a great opportunity to do that. A race leader in GT4, lovely livery. Isn't that a great livery for Martin Crowley, Hoffa Racing by Bonk Motorsport? So Hoffa Racing, we know, a mainstay of the Nürburgring as well. So they race here regularly in the NLS series in various different categories. But a palm tree on the side of a BMW, that's a strong look. Works very well for me.
2: What's not to like, eh?
0: What's not to like, indeed. Club Tropicana, drinks are free, etc. And there's the game.
2: We're going back to the sponsorship days. I used to have a sponsor called Hawaiian Tropic. We'll just leave it at that, shall we?
0: You know what, I was only discussing with my daughter the other day about the Hawaiian Tropic promotional tactics that they use.
2: Correct.
0: In Le Mans.
2: Yes.
0: I'm not going to say any more than that, but my daughter Ellie has been in the past a grid girl for a certain Jake Hill, so I had a brother and sister.
2: I'll add only one thing, that it was distracting enough as a driver, never mind anybody else.
0: Yes.
2: So I'll just leave it at that, shall we? So, the front end of that Mercedes, the Getsby car, this is what we're talking about, the 28, that had the issue under the safety car restart. Thereabout, I think it was very close to the restart, but that has now had the front end removed, and of course we're just being treated very kindly to a very close camera shot in the pit lane, which I can describe to you as we do. And I love, there's two things I love about race teams here in terms of detail, Simon. We've got a spanners and torque wrenches and all sorts in there. There's a radiator behind that needs to be replaced as well, so it's not just a bit of bodywork, it's moved something else while they're doing that. We mentioned about the headlight being in position and what the regulations were. Initially, that new front came out with a black duct tape over it and covering it up. For the sake of making things look right, whilst the mechanic that's doing the radiator is leading at the front, another mechanic technician is to the right-hand side, placing carefully cut silver foil in the shape of the headlamp onto that black, so it looks and reads like a headlamp on TV. I love the detail.
0: That's the level of professionalism.
2: Absolutely.
0: With a team like Jet Getspeed, they are absolutely some of the very best in the business at what they do. They're always, wherever we run in this championship, we always see them at the sharp end of the grid. They've got some absolutely blistering talent in Benjamin Pack as a young driver that I think very soon will be a factory driver. He's that good.
2: Yeah, absolutely. He's a very he's a stronger driver than his grading suggests in that team.
0: He is,
2: 100%.
0: Yeah, he's a gold.
2: Talking about the sharp end of the grid there, Simon, we haven't just done a run through the top since the safety car. Really been talking about the Getspeed car in the pit lane. Well, the other Getspeed car, the team JR286 with Tanner Harvey at the wheel, is currently in P3. Right ahead of him is the Up 2 race, which is new to this series this weekend. Tim Heineman at the wheel of that Porsche 911 GT3R, but just in front of him, some 8.7 seconds out of the road and 62 laps on the board, is Constantin Dresler in the Proton Competition Porsche. So Porsche, Mercedes. Fourth place is Adam Canopa in the ARC Bratislava Lamborghini Huracan, and Ajith Kumar is at the wheel of the Ajith Red Ant Mercedes AMG GT3 in fifth place.
0: Yeah, so that battle for the lead is starting to get quite interesting. It's coming down because Heineman is the pro, as we know, in that up to race car. And he is lapping around about just over 1.4 seconds quicker than the race leader, Constantin Dresler, that we see on our screen at the moment. As we know, Dresler is probably the third quickest of the four drivers that's in that car. York Drysdale is the AM, then Dresler, and then your semi-pro is Manuel Lauck, and of course the pro is Joe Stern, who we saw on board earlier. Interesting here, Stern, when he was interviewed, saying that we just didn't have the pace, so we went into fuel-save mode very early on. That is the level of knowledge and experience of how this championship works. That's why they won the championship last year, is that they were able to very quickly work out what's the best strategy for that particular event, you know, whether it's a fuel save or a push or whatever it may be. So Dresler, I would suggest, is going to be looking at a stop in the next sort of maybe 10 minutes or so. He's just under an hour in the car now. Heineman is definitely stopping in the next 10 minutes because he's done two hours 20 in that car. And the maximum drive time is 2.5 hours, so he's only got 10 minutes left, which is around about 5 laps as the, as best say it, gets lapped by Dresler. And looking down in the order, where are they running at the moment? We've got three Asbest Racing cars here. We've got a Porsche 718 Cayman GT4, a Cooper TCR, and a Seat Leon Cup racer. So interesting to see that we've got that nice mixture of different cars, just the sole GT4 entry, and obviously the two GTX cars that we know a little bit earlier about before. So, Dresler. You can see there Heineman in the background is starting to close down, and the Pellin Ferrari just ahead of that. That's a little bit further down because, as we saw earlier, when Lisa Clark was on board that car, didn't have the best start to the race and was tumbling down the order a little bit. So it's a bit of a recovery plan, as it were. Massimo Perina on board that car now, currently sitting 18th and 12th in the GT3 category. So a little bit of work to do for that team. Pellin obviously diving in and out of this championship in a minute quite a few times in the past, already earlier this year, but not doing every round this season. I think Lisa is also focusing very much on the Ferrari Challenge. That's an area that she's very competitive in when she runs in that category, as you see Heinemann now not wanting to lose too much time behind the very distinctive golf-esque livery. I don't think it's sponsored by golf. I think they've just got a livery that very much looks like that famous golf livery that we know from all kinds of sports car racing over the years. Probably most famously, in my opinion, the 917s of the 1970-1971 period.
2: Some of the potentially most dangerous cars ever made. Do you know how, just a little aside here, as we go on to that one for a minute, we won't go down a rabbit hole, but do you know how much the chassis or the space frame chassis of a Porsche 917 weighed?
0: Yep.
2: You're sitting down, aren't you?
0: Yeah.
2: 45 kilos.
0: It's a massive tubes, isn't it?
2: Exactly.
0: The great story I heard was from Frank Gardner, who was not personally from Frank Gardner, but Frank Gardner, in his book, he talked about how he did a lot of the testing for Porsche on the Nordschleifer, and the tubing was pressurised with gas in there to keep it as rigid as possible.
2: Keep it stable.
0: And the engineer apparently said, Frank, if you have a problem and the gauge drops, the pressure drops, mm-hmm. means the tube has cracked, you must drive back to the pit lane mid-care. And Frank, in his Australian accent, said, if the pressure drops, mate, I'm not driving it mid anything.
2: Exactly. So,
0: there's your silver foil you were talking about. Doesn't look quite as pretty when you see it like that, does it?
2: Not really, no. But my suggestion that the bonnet clips are okay is obviously slightly wider than mark, because they're taping the bonnet down to make sure it's there. But it is being wheeled out. It is the car we are talking about. It's the number 28 car, the Get Speed Mercedes. That had that little incident behind the safety car, which dropped them right down the order. In fact, they were running, they were second, were they not second or third?
0: Second. So 26 overall now, and 14th. So last of the runners, the only car that was 15 that started, the BMW, of course, is out. We know about that. So let's just see if they've taken this opportunity to do a driver change as well. It's a difficult one, because in one respect you'd maybe want to put your quickest driver in, because you've now got a lot of work to do to try and make some time up. But on the other hand, they may be now going into survival mode. Obviously, they're very much in the fight to win the championship this year. So you would suggest that the most important thing for them is to get out there and get some solid points. So it is their AM driver that's on board now, Patrick Charlet, who's taken over the car. So this is an interesting way of basically applying the tactics after a really, really frustrating situation for them. So now,
2: I think that's a really smart move, Simon.
0: Yeah, they're currently 8 laps down. So that's a really difficult thing to fight back from. So let's see if we can get a bit of an update from the team down at Get Speed with Sarah.
1: Mick, very disappointing there. Tell us what happened in terms of on track.
6: Yeah, it was just at the end of the code 60 zone. It was called green flag, and we all have cold tires at that point. So Georgian just lost the car because he had a quicker launch than the Porsche in front, and he tried to overtake him and just lost the car in the barrier. So we had to stop for repairs. I'm not sure how many laps we lost, but now it's pretty much the end for us for the podium, but we'll try to score some points.
1: Tell me what repairs were going on. It looked a bit more extensive than first when we saw the car come back.
6: Yeah, so the full front bumper splitter, some suspension parts, the right front light is not there anymore. We're not driving in the night, so that's not an issue. The guy did a super job, but obviously we lost a lot of time.
1: You mentioned obviously you're not driving through the night. It's 6 hours today, 6 hours tomorrow. First question for you, what sort of rules do you have to stick to in terms of repairs? So obviously you need lights through the night, but that's okay because we're through the day. Anything else?
6: No, as long as nothing's flying off the car, we can run now. Obviously we can't do more repair overnight because it's parked for me, for everyone. So that's not ideal, but it's the same for everyone. So yeah, we'll just keep driving and see where we end up.
1: And the other benefit is the split race, I guess, because today has a slightly different strategy to tomorrow. Tell us what changes in terms of the plans for you now.
6: So we'll try to get the bronze drive time done today. I think Jordan's going to still have to drive tomorrow. Probably Patrick will be done by the end of this race on today. Now we just have to see how is the car, obviously. If we stop for more repair or if we just keep going like this, because as I said, after the checkered flag today, it's a park for me for everyone.
1: And you say maybe stop for more repair. Tell me really quickly, do you think there needs to be more done?
6: No, if there's no vibration and everything is like solid, should be fine. Obviously, setup might be a bit off now, but...
1: Well, thank you so much, Mick. I hope it gets better throughout the race. Thank you.
6: Thank you very much.
7: Back on circuit, back in the green flag conditions and back racing with a slightly changed story since I had my lunch. Amazing what things can change in the space of around an hour. Different strategies now to try and decipher as we've got different cars on different pit stops under those last two code 60s. Well, actually, the second one wasn't in the end a code 60, was it, with the Mercedes coming round into the box. The team have done a good job, though, Stowe, to get that car back out onto circuit, despite the fact that, obviously, a decent chunk of damage to the right front corner of the GetSpeed car. But has rather stunted their progress. The I presume the Santaloc Junior team car is in the position that it's in because of driver rotation rather than anything untoward, because obviously that car under the Pierre Caffa at the very sharp end of the field, but now sits down in 22nd position. Was there any dramas that I missed there, Snowy?
2: No, not in particular on that one. Obviously, up at the front with the get speed was a little bit interesting, and still haven't really got to the bottom of how that car ended up right in the barriers just after the, or clipping the barrier at exactly the wrong part of the circuit to then lock the front right wheel and drive it literally pit lane exit effectively. Simon had the theory that it had been tapped from behind. I'm not convinced. I'm not saying he's wrong. I'm just not convinced that did happen. It's almost as if it was just when the safety car went to green,
7: yeah,
2: and he was weaving. It's almost as if he's floored it and the car's just snapped right.
7: Yeah.
2: Now, I'm not suggesting that... it was Benji Pack at the wheel, wasn't it? I'm not suggesting he's done anything...
7: No, Jordan Boisson.
2: Jordan Boisson, my apologies. Certainly not Benji. Sorry about that, Benji. I was just trying to get you a mention, mate. So I'm not suggesting that Jordan Boisson's done anything wrong there, but I just wonder if something quirky happened in the traction control or something. It suddenly appears to, as he's putting gentle weaving, nothing mad about it, as he's weaving to the right on the right hand stroke of that, it just flicks right and goes into the barrier. I didn't sense that there was any impact from the rear, but we haven't seen a different shot of it yet. We've only seen in-car footage, which we've tried to explain as best as we can from the angle that we've been given. But unfortunately, the car then hit the barriers hard on the right hand side of the track, front right wheel, just at the end of the pit lane. So he's got to do a whole lap round to get it back with that wheel stricken and solid. Hence the now 8 laps down.
7: Yeah, absolutely. So we covered off, obviously, the BMW and the Mercedes. And then the next furthest down GT3 car is that Santaloc Junior team Audi. But I'm presuming that's because during the code 60, they put in Michael Doppelmayr. Let's see if I can find them on my timing screen. And that's a sensible thing because, of course, during the code 60, you really want to use your AM driver time up when they are not being affected by green flag running. So we saw ERA do that with Dwight Merriman. Why can't I find the 81 on my timing screen? It disappeared.
2: It's 8th on the screen. P8? Dwight Merriman.
7: Okay, so the reason why... Oh, that's interesting. The reason why they've... Santaloc are that far down is they didn't pit under the last code 60 and then have pitted under green flag conditions, possibly in reaction to the Mercedes, and got Michael Doppelmayr in. Short pit stop, just 3 minutes and 30 seconds, but not only have they not reacted to the code 60, but they then have done a green flag stop and put Doppelmayr in. So that's why they're as far down as they are. And it has rather left a bit of a gap at the top of the field, with Konstantin Dressler having done two short stops under code 60, leading, but probably not with much fuel. And then Tanner Harvey taking up the 88 up to race Porsche. And he's 16 laps into that car's stint. What am I talking about? Tanner Harvey is in the 286, which is second, and they reacted twice under code 60. It has really jumbled up the field, hasn't it? Tim Heineman, by the way, just come into the pits, and he is not done very much in the fuel, actually. He's gone straight to pit lane. That has pulled them out of that leading battle as well. So Konstantin Dressler clear at the head of the field. Sara Esser is in the pits for us, and she's down at Sanselot Junior Team.
1: Yes, I am, Stefana Tribaldini. I mean, we saw you tumble down the leaderboard a little bit. Can you tell me what's going on or what's the strategy?
8: Yes, we start with Pierre to do the first stint. It was a very good battle with all the pro driver behind the wheel. Really nice to see. After we have Ernst, the second driver, who took the wheel, and now it's Michael. So the strategy is to try to stay not too far tonight after the first part of the race, and tomorrow to fight more and to come back a bit on the field and to try to win maybe tomorrow. For sure it will be tough, but we do our best, and I'm completely confident with my teammate to do the good job. At least to finish the race with no crash or no big problem, no penalty. And that's it tomorrow to fight to come back.
1: Well, you were sitting third in the championship coming into the weekend. You took a win in Mugello. What are some of the learnings that you've taken through this championship so far, whether it's strategy for the car?
8: Yeah, for sure. On that championship, we have a lot of... it's a very long race. It's every time 12 hours, sometimes 24 hours. So you need to avoid maximum the stupid mistake, the penalty, quite easy. Also to optimize the driving time, to optimize the fuel also. And for sure, when you are in the car, when the pro are in the car, the goal is to push really hard all the lap. Because it's a long race and we need every second, because on other championships you have sometimes a safety car and you can come back on the lap. On that championship it's interesting because all the time you lose on the track, you never come back. So you have to come back only on the track by pushing hard. You have no help from safety car, only code 60, but code 60 is the same for everybody. You cannot gain time. So for sure, it's optimized every time the strategy and the lap time when you are behind the wheel.
1: Well, you've just said the dreaded words, code 60. We've just gone to another code 60 now. I want to ask you about the variations of tracks through the series, the Kreventic European Series. Oh. This is the first time here at the Nürburgring. Tell us about some of the characteristics that are a bit different and how fun it is to, you know, drive the different tracks.
8: For sure, it's always interesting to change the layout. The Nürburgring is a really interesting track. Quite some elevation also, so it's always interesting when you have some different corner, when you can go downhill, uphill. It changes a lot the balance of the car. It's interesting. You have also some really nice corner here. For example, the S Schumacher. It's really fast, really challenging. Sometimes you go at Le Castellet, for example. Le Castellet, it's really more flat, quite large and flat. Here on this track, you have some part really wide, like the first corner, and some part really more narrow. So normally on the track, it's quite almost the same wide everywhere on the track. But on that specific track, you can have really different wide. So it's also interesting to play with it and to maximize every time the potential of every corner.
1: Well, thank you so much, Stefan. Just one other thing behind us. If you have a look, you can see the difference in all the different seats that the drivers have. But we'll come back to that a little bit later on. Back to you in the commentary box.
7: Yeah, it's the MM Racing of Mick Murrins, who has made contact with the barrier at turn number 10. That's the reason for the code 60. Lots of cars in pit lane, lots of cars reacting to get fuel. There isn't a queue yet, but it is very, very busy down in the fuel bays. And actually, they've managed to tow the Merriman's car, which is in the 992 category, out of the barrier. It may just be a very light touch and therefore shouldn't be too much of a problem, but you can see how congested the pit area is getting with all of these various cars. And oh, there is our leader. Is there going to be space for the leader to find a place to fuel. Yes, there is. Luckily, it just felt like there might not be enough, but he may have just got literally the last fuel space there, the 73. A reminder that you can only get 15% fuel of their allocated allowance under code 60 conditions. So it isn't very much, but it's what they've been surviving on over the last couple of laps, because they reacted to the last code 60, did 15 seconds. Then at the end of the code 60, did another 15%. And they're doing the same thing again under this code 60, and so many people are. So is this going to reset the strategy? No, it's going to make it even more complicated.
2: Is it 15 or 25%?
7: 15 this year.
2: Okay.
7: Rules change over the winter.
2: So it was 25%, it's 15 this year.
7: Yeah, so they put the,
2: okay.
7: The 15...
2: I want to confirm that you were right.
7: Was for the Middle
2: East. Don't
7: know
2: why, but...
7: Well, no, because this is exactly what I was discussing yesterday. 15 was for the Middle East. Then the regulations for this year came out and said 25, and then they put supplementary regulations out to correct it.
2: Okay.
7: So if you look at the regulations for the championship, it does say 25, but there is a bulletin that has corrected all those things. Era pitting their car. Full service by the looks of things, in terms of tyres anyway. And they head back out onto circuit.

0: Yes, and I'm intrigued to see this MM Racing entry, the 923 numbered GT3 Cup car, as to whether it's whether it is actually damaged or not. Ben, you said it had contact with the barrier. If it was, it was absolutely light touch.
1: Yeah.
0: It won't have felt
1: parked.
0: Exactly. I'm just wondering. I'm not doubting you, Ben. I haven't seen it myself. So, on the fact that it's been towed in on its own four wheels, that's fine. The Artith Racing Mercedes going to fuel whilst that MM Racing Porsche is towed into the pit lane behind a incident vehicle at the moment, with its lights flashing on the roof, of course. And I'll just be hopefully. The camera will get a few eyes on that in a second. We'll get to see whether there is any damage to the front of that car, which we can relay to you, those of you that are listening and can't see the pictures. We can relay what the damage might be now. I'm getting an aerial drone shot of it, and I'm not seeing any significant damage at all. He's going to run over the tow rope in a second if he doesn't get on the brakes. Keep that tow rope tight. This is, I'm talking to Mick Moonans in the car. It's been brought out of the fast lane of the pit lane onto the apron, as it were, and be unhooked at its garage, and it'll now be pushed into the right place. Air bottle's been brought out to it, and they'll plug the air jack system in and lift the car up. Driver's still remaining in the car, quite rightly, and then what they'll do is they'll come out with little skates that go under this and pick it up from the air jacks and lift the car completely, and then they can rotate it on its own axis. And it will be returned into the garage to see what's happened. I think that car's actually had something mechanical, which is why it had actually stopped. I'm not convinced it's had any contact with the barriers at all, because we would have had barrier repairs. That said, we've gone back to, obviously, full course green, and the previous Code 60 was quite a bit... Oh, there's a little bit of scuffing on the front, so you might well be right, Ben. There's a little bit of scuff marks on the front right, but nothing that doesn't look normal on a race car anyway. So it's been pushed across the pit lane to its refueling blitz from where it was stopped, not rotated into garage. That would suggest that there's not a major problem at the moment. Obviously, they can't have fueled it bringing it in. It will have tyres. There's a close-up from our cameraman now. I've just said there's a few little buff marks there, so it has just connected with the barriers.
1: It's kissed it, though, isn't it?
0: Sorry?
1: It's barely kissed it.
0: Exactly, but you never know what it's done behind, if you've seen with other things. So new tyres going on that as a matter of course, ready for when it does rejoin the race. But I'm intrigued to know why this car did stop. The car, when I say this car, the one we're talking about is the MM Racing Porsche from a 992 Cup car, and it is rejoined. So that's an odd one, because it stopped, had a tow back, has come in, had no work done on it, restarted and gone out again.
1: As you say, it didn't go through the fuel area to get more fuel.
0: It's had no work done to it at all.
1: Mission for Sarah to work out what's going on. It's a full Belgian team. It's not a team that I've ever come across, and they are all siblings. MM.
0: So there's a little task for you Detective Essa, if you'd like to get down to MM Racing and find out why that car stopped on track, had a straight tow back, put tyres on it, and has gone out and rejoined, because we're a little bit perplexed as to why it stopped.
1: There's a Tom and there's a Steve
0: and a Mick,
1: and the Mick was in the car.
0: Yeah. So I bet he's the oldest brother, though, isn't he? Because it's the MM, isn't it?
1: Well, yes.
0: It's my team, because it's named after me.
1: Yeah, he is Mick Merrins. So it's not... If it was MMM, then it could be the three siblings, brothers, cousins. But I reckon it's dad and sons, as my guess. Either way, there's the car. It's a great livery, wonderful livery. And it's back out and running like nothing has ever happened. But it has... thrown a cat amongst the pigeon. Have you got any news down there, Sarah, from any of the drivers to tell us what's going on with that car?
2: Go and have a chat with the Murins team, but I can tell you it is three brothers. We've spoken to them several times before throughout this series, and it's a team that's basically three brothers and all made up of friends, and they all muck in. But I will pop in and see if I can have a word with one of them and also understand why it is MM, because we haven't actually asked that question before.

0: A lovely drone shot showing the undulations here at the Nürburgring. Look how the circuit plunges downhill on the left-hand side. The very back there is the most southerly point of the circuit, the lowest point of the circuit as well, and then it climbs back up the hill, back towards the this camera position now as we have a look at the Lumi rank there on the Mulner Motorsport 921, suggesting that car is now leading its class. Where is it? Sixth position overall. My lord, it is leading its class. It is well up, even in the midst, in the middle of the GT3 pack. So they have either had the dice fall the correct way for them, or have ignored various code 60s. Looking at my strategy computer, it looks as though they ignored that last code 60. So that is how they've managed to do it. They did change drivers. They did refuel in the previous code 60, a short stop, because they had actually previously stopped just a couple of laps before the code 60 came out. So not only were they able to top off the car in the previous code 60, that allowed them to come through this last code 60 without pitting, which is curious because I would have thought they need to pit quite soon now, but artificially they are up in sixth position. It's really, really hard to read these races when you've got lots of different strategies going on. So, Sara is down at MM Racing. Let's find out what happened to that car in the last code 60.
1: First off, to clarify, Murin's MM, it's because Murin's machinery. But Tom, what just happened?
2: Yeah, my oldest brother Mick, he just had a small incident in the Michael Schumacher S. There was another GT3 car, he was quite quicker, and was lapping my brother. And I think he made a small mistake on the exit with oversteer, and he was just too late. And the car just ended up in the barrier.
1: And you've managed to put it all back together and get it back out on track?
2: Yeah, the car is fine. Just small things, but the team fixed already quite very quickly. So we are back on track, and hopefully the rest of the race goes very well.
1: And tell us more about the team. We've spoken to you at previous races. It's quite a beautiful story. Three brothers and all your friends mucking in. Tell us how it all came about.
2: Yeah, we are three brothers, and the team is only friendship. So we know each other already since we are 4, 5, 6 years old. We were in the same class in school. And we went always to the 24-hour races in Spa and in Zolder. And now, 10 years later, when we were 14, 15, 16, we started as well with go-karting as well. And a little when we get 17, 18, we started to race with BMW. And then it was a little bit too slow for us, and we changed to the Porsche Cup. And yeah, now we are racing in the Belcar series. And since this year also with the Coventic 24-hour series.
1: Well, it's wonderful to have you here as part of this series. I hope it gets better throughout the race for you, and looking forward to when you jump back in the car.
2: Thank you very much.
1: Thank you.
0: Now that is an epic accent. That is fully Dutch-Belgian, isn't it? With the
3: full on.
0: With the kind of the rolling of the back of the throat that only the Dutch and the Belgian Flemish can do.
3: I say Flemish, isn't it? Yeah, it's a Flemish bit, yeah. Literally Flemish.
0: There we go, there's one for the clips.
3: Exactly.
0: So Mick Murin back out on circuit, all good, down in 23rd position. Actually didn't lose a mammoth amount of time, probably 2 or 3 laps in total, but because everybody else was running at code 60 speeds, that kind of saved their blushes. And that's an interesting thing, Snowy. Here's one for you. That car was recovered back to the pits under code 60 conditions, right? Mm-hmm. So everybody else is doing 5 minutes a lap, and he was able to be recovered at a very similar pace to the cars going, because the tow truck's going to run at 60 kilometres an hour or there and thereabouts, maybe even faster. The Mercedes we saw from Get Speed limped its way all the way around the circuit from turn one all the way around without being recovered back to the pits. And without under code 60 regulations. So everyone else is doing green flag speeds whilst it's doing code 60 speeds. Had they parked the Mercedes up, race control would have had to throw a code 60.
3: Mm-hmm.
0: yes, they might have lost a lap because there had been a reaction time, but by the time then that car is recovered back to the pits under code 60 conditions, he might not have lost as much time as he did limping the car all the way around under green flag conditions.
3: It's a good point. We need to break it down as to the 8 laps lost, what was the percentage of time coming back to the pits and time being repaired in the pits? It'd be an interesting metric to work out. Takers, anyone?
0: Not me.
3: We have people for that, don't we? Somebody will do it. You know somebody somewhere will do it. But it's an interesting point you make.
0: Because they actually haven't lost too much time on from MM Racing. Now, who are we expecting into the pits? Because I reckon most of our field went and got a 2-minute stop under the last code 60. As I said, apart from our leading 992 category cars, so the 921 and the 928 both ignored that last code 60. Viper Nisa, by the way, also did. Dominic Ang down in 16th position. And of course, that doesn't give us the full picture, but it does give us an idea of where everyone else is fuel-wise. And it gives us an idea of how representative the order is on the left-hand side versus reality. And it does look as though Jörg Dreiso in the 73 does have about a minute and a half advantage over the 286 with Tanner Harvey aboard that car right now. So one gets speed gone, but another one getting more speed and bringing himself up into the mix. The Lamborghini that was definitely nowhere near the head of the field at the start, now up in third position. And then up to race using their gentleman driver now at this point of the race, taking Tim Heinen out of that car. And they sit in fourth position. But they are 2.5 minutes back off the lead. So that's a lap and a bit. And we always talked about make sure you're on the lead lap at the resumption of the race tomorrow, because there is some time to be lost and gained in the Parc Fermé conditions between this first part and the second part of the race. Yes, you can refuel and make sure you're stocked up and ready to go for Sunday. But ultimately, if you're just in front of the leader of the race, when we go into the end of this part, you are going to gain back almost the whole lap because we are effectively, it's the only time we're putting it into safety car conditions, the only time we can. That was the get speed car being pushed off into the gravel there. I thought he was heading off towards our camera at that point, but managed to save it and going 3 wide with the Jutta Racing Audi and the Malaysian Mercedes. Still hasn't cleared both of them either. So the car is second position. And Tanner Harvey having hard work of it. Who's in the Jutta car? Because that's obviously down in 13th position. Andreas Latour. Let's have a look again, Snowy.
3: Just run. It's the white Mercedes just runs a little bit wide there and gets itself on just over the white line. Then just pulls itself on to go because it's dry as anything moment. So it soon kicks up dust and it's not even into the gravel. It's just dry grass and dirt. But it's suboptimal contact point with the tire anymore. And all of a sudden that can suddenly develop something a lot bigger. So they're looking to get away with that.
0: Somebody did that earlier on, didn't they? It was when you had just gone to lunch. They tried to brake on that part of the circuit and got a proper swapper on. Managed to save it. Did go through the gravel trap, but managed to save it. It's not a battle on circuit, is it? Because the Jutta Racing down in 13th. Malaysian car. Oh, no, it is a battle. So this is a battle for 13th. This is Dominic Ang trying to get down to the inside, which he does. Wow. Tanner Harvey, later on the brakes and nearly collecting the back of the Audi. Dominic Ang moves himself up into 13th there. And hopefully that will give Tanner Harvey the opportunity to get past. Behind them, one of the Seb Lejeune Racing 992 cars. They both have very similar liveries, so again, just behind the graphics there, is it the 910? I think it might be the 910, which has got Enzo Juliet, in fact, in 15th position.
3: Tanner Harvick having a battle with the Utah Audi there, but they're not in the same part of the lap, are they?
0: And interestingly, Enzo Juliet is actually part of that battle.
3: Yeah.
0: Even in a different category of car, he is still fighting. Oh, God, they contact this
3: there
0: time.
3: There was a bit, yes.
0: There. Blimey. Andreas Latour has been hard to get past. And now you're Enzo Juliet, and you've got a car that is as fast on a straight line, but not as fast through the corners, and desperately trying to get past. Halfway through this first part of the 12 hours of Nürburgring, and it's Proton competition that has a lead of a minute and a half over the Get Speed team JR286. ARC Bratislava find themselves in a lofty third position in their Lamborghini, the old Slovakian entry, with up to race in fourth. And then the Aston Martin in fifth position right now. It is rather topsy-turvy because Mulder Motorsport find themselves all the way up in sixth position ahead of Era Motorsport as they get through their AM driver rating. Hoffer making their way up through the field, just 9 seconds back from Era right now. And the second of the 992s in ninth position, HRT, the two headline acts in 992 this year. Continental Racing by Simpson Motorsport in 10th position, then the Red Camels Jordan in 11th, ahead of Ajit Red Ant Racing, the 93 car, who has a good advantage over the Malaysian Mercedes. And then a healthy battle that's been going on between Latour and Dominic Ang, with the 910 of Seb Lejeune Racing, Enzo Juliet aboard that car right now, also part of the fun. 4 second gap down to the Chazelle, then the second Seb Lejeune car in 17th position with 904 Mulner Motorsport in 18th. Then you find Santalog getting through their AM driver time down in 19th position, 20th position for RPM. Pellin making their way up through the field in 21st, Van Berlo in 22nd, MM Racing in 23rd, and then the GT4 Bonk Motorsport BMW in 24th position. Then we look at the TCE category cars, with the Ligier leading in TCE TCX. A delayed Get Speed with Praktik Schalier aboard after an accident. The rest of the TCE field, and then one retirement, the Haas RT BMW, I'm afraid, shunted at Schumacher S's and is out. And here are the highlights of the first 3 hours then. A packed grid of fans enjoying themselves under blue skies and sunny conditions here for the very first Michelin 12 hours of Nürburgring. Lights out with the pro drivers aboard the cars. It was a spectacular first hour of racing, with Mikael Grenier in the Mercedes leading the field away, but challenged by Joel Sturm, by Pierre Kaffer, and by Tim Heineman. Those were the class of the field in that first hour, and there really wasn't very much separating them. Further back, though, further battles. Martin Rump gave us this scary moment through the fast chicane. And then we also had a good battle with the Mercedes and the Era Motorsport Ferrari. That was the Mercedes from Malaysia having an error going into turn number 7. And the first round of pit stops, Joel Sturm pushing very, very hard into the fuel bay. Then new drivers in cars, and lots of drama until our first code 60, a crunched BMW in the Schumacher S's. When we went back to green flag racing, the Get Speed Mercedes lost control and damaged its front right corner. It's back out on circuit now. There's punctures, there was battles, and a couple of other dramas. And it really has shaken up the field, whether it be strategy or code 60s, as we go into the second half. the second half of part one. Because, of course, 6 hours today and then the second 6 hours tomorrow. And the main focus for all of our teams is to make sure you're on the lead lap coming into the end of today. That might be an interesting one because for the moment we only really have two cars on the lead lap. Jörg Dreiso and Tanner Harvey separated by a minute and a half. Then Adam Knoppa in the Lamborghini is just, I think, one lap, actually, just ahead, actually. So he is still on the lead lap, but only just. Three cars on the lead lap with up to racing in fourth. There is Jörg Dreiso. And, of course, Jörg being their Am Spirit driver, but holding a... Yes, losing time to Tanner Harvey in second position, but still holding such a healthy advantage as the era of Dwight Merriman goes down the inside, tries to make a move, but runs a little bit deep into turn number one and is not managed to make that one stick. Merriman is seventh position, so that's two laps down. So that's a battle for era staying, well, at the moment, two laps back, but trying to get one of those laps back. And it's just the way that it's all panned out. Big dust cloud. Is that somebody in the gravel? Or maybe the Malaysian Mercedes has just visited the gravel trap. But what I'd like to see is where the Lamborghini is in relation to that leading Porsche. I think it is just ahead still, but it can't be very far ahead. Here is the Malaysian Mercedes Viper Nisa just being rather overly greedy. Whoa, yeah, overly greedy with the curb. Wheel over the inside of the curb. That spat him sideways, and he was very lucky not to have a major accident. Amazing how many people are having that kind of a swapper up at the at the Michael Schumacher S's, Snowy. It's not something I'm usually sort of seeing, but obviously with these tyres and the speeds that we're running today, it is on the edge of adhesion.
3: So you were looking for the distance, the gap between the Lamborghini, were you not, which is 44, on which other car, Ben?
0: The leader. So is he on the lead lap or not? I think the answer is yes, he's on the lead lap, but
3: yeah,
0: almost a lap down.
3: You're absolutely right, because it is the Lamborghini's in the Mercedes arena now, and the Porsche's just across the line and coming up to turn one. So it is effectively half the Mercedes arena, a lap down.
0: Yeah.
3: Short of being a lap down, sorry.
0: Just three cars on the lead lap. As I say, what happens when you go for lunch? Dominic Ang there, moving up ahead of Ajit Kumar for 12th position. And that will be the last we see of Ang making up positions for a while, because he's got a half a minute disadvantage to Luke Broekers, who is in the Red Camel's Jordan car, which sits third position, the 909 machine. And surely we are owed a pit stop from Mulner Motorsports shortly, 24 laps into their stint. Now, the great thing is, at the start of the race, we had clean green running all the way through. That car was able to do 35 laps on their opening stint. Now, one would assume that's with full tank. We know that some cars stopped a little bit early in the GT category. But I was also surprised to see that 992s and GT3s didn't pit remarkably different strategies. I know I've been away for a while, but you always used to be that 992 would go a lot longer than the GTs, and the GTs would be able to only just about do an hour, but the GT's going well over an hour here at the Nürburgring. Dominic Ang struggling with the rear end of that car. Of course, a lot of them won't have done a full service at the last round of pit stops. They may have just done a splash and dash, particularly when you consider they were under code 60 conditions, but hard to know. as Dreyso gets on the flashes. Now, regulations at Le Mans say you're only allowed to press that button once, and it's only allowed to strobe a certain amount of time before then there's a cutoff that doesn't allow it to flash again, to stop what the likes of when Audi developed their LED light system, just basically leaning on it the whole time, and you spend 9/10 of the lap just flashing at cars. Now you can only do it once for like 10 flashes every 30 seconds or something like that. But Dreyso has obviously got a repeater button on his.
3: We had an evil one on our GT1 car 25 years ago for 24-hour races, especially like Spa. The car had a single big headlamp each side, right at the front in a nacelle. For all the races we ran, which were three-hour races, but for the Spa 24-hour, we replaced that with a triple unit, so it was two above, one below, and it used to be to call it the strafe button, like it was like a machine gun's on an aeroplane, and it basically went round in a figure of eight, going round to lighting all the LED lights up, so literally it flashed around, and you could let slower cars know you were coming through at a far higher intensity than just a simple flash of the lights, and that was quite early technology then, and the car was. Of course, a few years old by then, but it was great fun. It was always a great feeling just hitting this strafe button, these lights going like machine guns. It's the kid in me. It was great fun.
0: No need for the headlights here. The many of our races, of course, going into the night, but full day running for both parts of this 12-hour race. Of course, we'll go to Barcelona for the full 24-hour and we used to have the Portimao 24 hours in Europe, but now the only European 24-hour race, the rest 12 hours. Of course, we've got a six-hour in Middle East, as well as a 12-hour at the Yas Marina circuit for the Middle Eastern Championship, which bookends the 24 hours of Dubai. Here's Vasily Vladikin in the Continental Racing by Simpson Motorsport Audi. Up to seventh position then. Not sure if... Did we get to the bottom of why they were dropped to the bottom of the grid? Because I'm pretty sure they had an issue in scrutineering.
3: Which car was this? The...
0: This one. 69.
3: No, I'm not sure of that one.
0: No, the questions have not been asked. Did see that Alex Acker was not.
3: In which case, it can't have been answered.
0: No, this is true. Yeah, when we left the media centre last night, it was in lots of pieces in Parc Fermé, which is unusual. But they had the floor off. They were looking at something underneath the car, and then this morning, it drops to the very bottom of the grid. It's interesting to see, isn't it, when you're watching the pro cars with pro drivers in them versus the body language of an AM driver. For a seasoned professional like yourself, Snowy, you can tell effectively what driver's in the car just by the way that it's leaning into the corners, by the way it's attacking the brakes.
3: Kind of carry the car, don't they? It has a physicality to it that's suddenly evident when it's being hustled, shall we say. And of course, depending on your level of expertise, then that hustling can increase the level of jeopardy if you run a little bit wide and what you think is really good. It depends how much you've got left in the talent box. That's always the danger. I remember being told many, many, many years ago when I was on a flight back from testing somewhere and had gone reasonably quickly in a car or sufficient pace, and the number one, or the engineer on the sitting next to me on the plane, once we'd settled down and got a cup of coffee kind of thing, asked me what percentage of my brain did I think I used to drive the car at that pace. And being young and whatever, I was like, I wanted to sort of convey that I was fully committed, yeah? And I said, oh, good, yeah, 95%. I said, yeah, I'm fully committed. And he just looked at me and went, well, you're no use to me then. And it was a real stark realisation moment, a light bulb of his point was, I don't want you using 95% of your brain capacity to drive the car at pace. It needs to be second nature. You need to be doing 65%, so therefore you've got 35% at least spare to understand and interpret radio messages, strategy, adapt, do things, as in you don't, that should be absolutely second nature, driving the car quickly. It shouldn't be anywhere near that extreme. So that's what AM drivers do. It's like, oh, okay, I'll back in my box then. But you learn. Yeah, I didn't get any quicker, of course, and I think it's at 99% some of the times.
0: How are we getting on with penalties? We've had a few penalties out there, but at the moment it looks as though a lot have been issued and not many have been served, because the penalty box actually is right opposite where we sit. And you see, the thing is, trying to read and trying to commentate at the same time is not easy. The 44, the Lamborghini in third place, has been given a... Okay, warning, you see, getting excited by something, not reading the full sentence, and then it's okay for the moment. But they are now on their third offence of track limit infringement, so three more and they'll start getting 10-second penalties. We were looking actually earlier on at the 69 Continental Simpson Racing, and that car has a couple of penalties to its name, overtaking under a yellow flag and not respecting refueling regulations, so that's got 40 seconds that it owes us. Car 65 as well, which is the Malaysian car, that's not respected the speed limit of 60 kilometres an hour at the end of the countdown, so that's got 30 seconds. Lots of penalties actually, including out of our window, the 101, which comes in and serves a 30-second penalty, again, for not respecting the speed of 60 kilometres an hour at the end of the countdown. So is that that suggests to me that they are reacting early to the end of a code 60.
3: Yeah, exactly. Countdown being exactly that. So just gone a little bit early.
0: Oh, they've got two of them.
3: Ah.
0: So there'll be a minute parts up there. And, of course, that TCR car may not have a pit lane. Well, will it have a pit lane speed limiter?
3: Probably would. So. Yeah. Highly unlikely it didn't.
0: But will it have a dial that you can change the speed limit to? Because GT3 cars, you have a 60, a 40, an 80, whatever. But like here, for instance, you need a 40, a 60, and a 20.
3: Yes.
0: So yeah, you need to have different settings and know that you're setting the right one, and then have a button for the on and off. And it just sounds to me as though maybe either it's ill-discipline in the cockpit or it's not as very simple process in a car that's been sort of modified to these regulations.
3: A little amusing story for you here, Ben, which you'll love at my own expense. I mentioned earlier about doing some current GT4 testing in Aston Martin, apparently on screen at the right time, and I was out testing one last year, early last year at Donington, with a very professional young driver called Tom Canning, who does Valkyrie stuff with Aston Martin on that program and a lot of their work, and under auspices of Darren Turner, and Darren was on site as well. And I went out at one point out of the pit lane, and speed limiters used to be, in my day, used to be hold the speed limiter, now it's turn it on, turn it off. So in my day, I'm going back in time, you used to hold the button, you drive away, hold it, and then as you went over the line, you released it and the car went up to speed.
0: Fair.
3: Now you turn it on, so you come in, it can't go anymore, so you can't overspeed in the, but you can't slip your button off, your thumb off the button in the pit lane, but you must remember precisely and be disciplined about it when you go to the pit lane to press the button again and turn the system off. So I've gone round down Donington at one point, I've obviously got a bit of luck, and all of a sudden the car won't go, and I think it's broken, I think there's something happened, it won't go. I've gone down through the gears, I checked the limiter isn't on and whatever and so I'm looking frantically at the dash, and the dash to me is like a kaleidoscope, there's so much information. I'm old, all pretty colours, look at all this, and it all comes with me on the train, there's cameras inside and whatever. So I've explained that it's not working, they said right box, and I've come in and Tom Canning just opened the door and leant in and pressed one single yellow button on the steering wheel that just says FCY on it, full course yellow, which holds the car at 80k. I'd obviously just knocked it with my thumb, and it's for that, exactly what you're saying, those different speeds. And I was like, I didn't even know you had a full course yellow button, and he just went, yeah, you'll find it'll go quicker now, mate. I'm like, yeah, alright. The dangers of putting old people in racing cars. I'll just leave it at that, shall we?
0: It does remind me of technology and my dad, you know.
3: Yeah.
0: What does this phone do?
3: Yes,
0: oh, it's got the internet, has it? Oh, that would be very exciting. there's the Get Speed Mercedes back out on circuit. They did a really good job, Get Speed, of getting that front end serviced and back out. Lots of cosmetic damage, but actually underneath a quick-ish fix. They are obviously well down, and they will start rising up through the field as they take away positions from the 992 category cars. They're 24th at the moment, so they've already deposed a couple of TCE, or all of the TCE category actually, and then they'll start chopping away at the 992s. The first one would be the MM Racing that also was delayed. That's four laps back off the rest of the 992 field.
3: The number 44 ARC Bratislava Lamborghini Huracan, being paddled by Adam Knoppa, is just finding its way around the Krohn Racing Porsche, and as I say that, it's just got the job done down at the hairpin at the bottom of the Grand Prix circuit. Get Speed, Team PCX car running in 14th position now in class, 24th overall, with its somewhat wounded Cyclops front, with its new front on it, but headlamp still missing, etc. That's making his way. Patrick Charlet at the wheel of that, getting his drive time in very wisely, as they did during a bit of the safety car. That safety car, so we don't have safety cars. Code 60, I should know better. We do not have safety cars in this series.
0: Number one point on the bullet point list.
3: Yeah, all right.
0: Championship leaders, these are. Get Speed.
3: Hear a high-pitched scream, it's me attacking Ben in the commentary box.
0: That would not be wise with 2.5 hours still remaining.
3: I can cope, it's fine.
0: So points are going to matter to Get Speed. Yes, they've lost, well, it's 7 or 8 laps with that repair, but they really still need to be able to get as maximum as they can, because they lead the championship by 6 points over Hofer. It is the Nürburgring round, which is round 4. Now, Barcelona, you get double points because it's a 24-hour rather than a 12. So they're always slightly skews. But Santaloc junior team are only 6 points away as well. Now, they are well down at the moment, getting their gentleman driver lap time, and Michael Doppelmayr in 20th position. But you never know what's going to happen ahead of you. Does somebody say there might be rain tomorrow as well?
3: Most definitely. I will check my forecast, but it is supposed to rain quite heavily tomorrow, as far as I recall. Yes, indeed, we have 85% chance of precipitation.
0: No way.
3: Starts overnight, basically 50% overnight, increasing to 60% in the morning between 5 and 8. By the time we get to race start, it has reduced to about 40%, but that is continuing through and increasing to 50% by 5 and 6 o'clock for race end.
0: Gosh. So soggy surface all tomorrow.
3: Well, that will sort out the men from the boys, won't it, as they say?
0: Yeah, absolutely. I wonder if that changes things with regards to the strategy and what you would do pre-park ferme conditions, whether you don't come in because you don't want to service the car, because you know you're going to have a chance to service the car and put new tyres on if the weather conditions change. Of course, track conditions right now, and track is not declared wet, so you would not be able to put a set of wet tyres on until they so, and they won't do that until tomorrow morning.
3: No, precisely so, but I obviously, for a safety reason, if it's torrential rain in the morning and you've had a heavy rain overnight and the track is soaking wet, it would be ridiculous to send the cars out on slicks. I'm not quite sure. I'll ask Peter Fry, actually, of Creventic, or look into the bulletins and regulations as to whether what the rules are. Do you consider that it is a 12-hour race, and it has suddenly started to rain and you are out on slicks and you therefore must pit four wets, i.e. do you start the race as you finished in Parc Fermé the following day, even though the track's wet, or is there a safety aspect of sending the cars out on dry tyre slicks on a wet track? Is there too much risk?
0: I mean, surely it's going to be you're going to be allowed to change tyres under Parc Fermé conditions, I would have thought. Will be a very interesting second half of the race, though, if we get that wet conditions, because they've not had any wet running at all this week.
3: No.
0: Brand new circuit to the majority, or not the majority, brand new circuit to Kreventic. Actually, it's a minority who will have not experienced the circuit in wet conditions.
3: I can say Mueller will know the circuit. People like that. There's teams here that have done an awful lot of track time on all sorts of conditions here, but it's something to decide for tomorrow. We'll check up on that and come back to you.
0: Another reason also to get your gentleman drivers out of the way, let's say, if the conditions become more difficult. The gap in performance between a pro and an am in wet conditions versus dry conditions, quite different. Yes, we are seeing a field spread of maybe 10 seconds in GT3 right now, but that could be 20 seconds. The confidence is so important in wet conditions and actually working the car. Tiptoeing around in a GT3 car is not going to help anything. You're not going to get the temperature in the tyres, therefore you're not going to get the grip. You can't get the speed, so you can't get the grip. It's like that, I'm sure everyone's seen the Top Gear where Richard Hammond jumps in a Formula One car on a stone circuit at Silverstone and tries to drive it slow. You can't drive these cars slowly, particularly in wet conditions.
3: No, that's not their operating window. They're not meant to do that. And you're quite right, as let's take an AM driver, a gentleman driver, who's being careful and protecting the asset and trying to do the right thing for the team. But unfortunately, that's not what you need, because it's too slow. It doesn't work. Its rev range isn't right. Its suspension isn't working properly. The tyre isn't getting up to heat. So in actual fact, by being careful with it, you're making it worse. You're actually creating a worse situation, which sounds a little bit backward, but they have such a small operating window of these cars of where they have to be, and that's where the pros get the maximum out of them, whether it be suspension, tyres, engine temps, all that kind of stuff. But certainly the tyres, how much you can and cannot use them, and how much you can lean on them, and how soon. And you often hear people talking about sort of some of the Formula One drivers like Hamilton and stuff, is often referred to as the tyre whisperer, in terms of they understand what the tyres are doing underneath them in those cars. Obviously, they can see the front on a open wheel car. But it's getting that, understanding that, and translating it, and be able to use that information and do something with it is the primary part, not just understanding it. And there are certain people that just won't get that, because they're not factory works drivers and haven't had the constant seat time.
0: Great to have Claudia Hertgen with us this weekend, possibly best known in the world of GT racing for winning the Dubai 24 Hours and second at the Spa 24 Hours. Bit of a master of BMW and a long-term driver for BMW, so in the GT4 car with her son driving in that car as well. Elia Weiss, haven't seen him yet. Remarkably, unless my research is incorrect, they are both FIA silvers for two very different reasons, because obviously Elia being a silver driver for being under 30 and being in the single seaters, he's done Formula 4 and all that kind of stuff, and Claudia because she's a mega driver, and about 30 odd years difference between the two of them. But great to have them racing here as part of that GT4 squad for Bonk.
3: Ever on point, I've got a non-verbal update from our pit reporter Carla Velti. I'm not going live to her. She has picked up on what we've just been saying and just checked out those rules and confirmed that if it's wet tomorrow, it has to be declared a wet race.
0: Yes.
3: Then you can do it, and you have to start as you did on Parc Fermé rules.
0: So are you saying that they will have to restart with slicks until, and then race control will say it's a...
3: So the quote is, only when race control declares it wet, race control, then the team has a choice what to do. When not, if it's not declared a wet race, as you said in the first place, Ben, then they have to start with the tyres they finished.
0: Okay.
3: Thank you, Carla, for that. Absolutely clear. I just didn't explain your explanation clearly enough to Ben. Or he didn't interpret it well enough.
0: one or the other.
3: Exactly, one or the other. Yeah, yeah. I was just waiting for Ben to do the teenage thing. Yeah, whatever. Yeah, whatever. Basically,
0: sort of feels like
3: yeah, whatever, Grandad.
0: Yeah, yeah. Yeah. Yeah. Feels like
3: I know.
0: That.
3: I know. Either way, I'm in the wrong, and I'm being told off here.
0: No.
3: I'll get back in my corner over there, shall I?
0: It's more sort of the brain capacity is shrinking.
3: It's my age, mate. I can't help it. All right, don't pick on me.
0: Not you.
3: Oh, sorry. Sorry, I'm referring to me again.
0: Too many words have come out of my mouth today. We are in this position of the race, though, where it's really hard to know what's going on. We are sort of awaiting a green flag pit stop, which actually are coming in now. We've got Conrad Leveaux and Dwight Merriman in the fueling area. They're coming at the same time. They were 14th and 15th when they did so. And so we are going to get another round of pit stops, which will, green flag pit stops, reset things more clearly than code 60 pit stops. On board with Nicholas Jonsson in the Crone Racing yellow and blue 992 machine. Have we seen Tracy Crone in that car yet?
3: I don't think so. That may not be accurate. And of course, if anything I say is usually the opposite of what's happening on track. So he probably has done. You've got your driver stint screen up there.
0: I wish it was more accurate, though. I wish it actually told the truth. So, Nicholas Jonsson, here we go. Nicholas Jonsson, yes, we have seen Tracy. So Jonsson started, did a full stint of 35 laps. Tracy got in the car, did a code 60 stop, and did about 35 laps as well, eventually, but had a pit stop in between, and they backed in Nicholas Jonsson. So they're keeping Hamprecht dry for tomorrow, and presumably they'll go back to Tracy, and then that again will be Tracy done. I imagine, much like in GT3, this car.
3: Now we've got. Is that Ooh. The? That is the.
0: That's the 88. That's
3: 88
0: the up to race.
3: That's just been off and rejoined. It's back up to speed again. That's Kiri Kreshko in the up to race car. That's fourth overall at the moment.
0: Yeah. How much time is he going to lose? Has been doing 2 minute laps over the last couple of laps. They've all been closing in on York Drysdale, by the way, who's just come into the pits. So our leader in the pits, and Oleski getting back up to speed again and looking quite aggressive at it, but he will have lost some time there. Not going to lose a huge amount of time to the Aston Martin behind, but it was half a minute. Also, that was a big drama for
3: yes.
0: up to race. Still didn't lose a position, such as the gaps between our cars, but all that hard work gone away in an instant.
3: Yeah, 25% slower. Just yeah. straight off. So we look at it that way.
0: Still the leading full-fat GT3 car, with their main competitor being Pennin Racing down in 18th spot, such was the performance of Tim Heinen at the start of the race. But now full... Mulner
3: having a major. That's just was caught at the end of that. That's coming back around again.
0: And that's on the first lap out of the pits. That is Jordan Bednarski. And he was reporting after qualifying that he was ill and feeling a bit rough. And
3: so
0: I reckon.
3: End of the lap, so he's coming into the pits, return that straight into the pits.
0: Yes, but he's just come.
3: Yes,
0: out.
3: Yeah, absolutely.
0: So that means he's either got an error, damage. Or something's just broken on that car. Let's have a look at the replay. It goes in back into the fuel area. So Aston Martin looking to come up the inside of him. Not a great place to do it. Is there contact?
3: Contact, 100%.
0: Yes, there is. That was rather naughty from the Aston Martin, which was Pablo Muguera. I don't know why you come into the pits, though.
3: I guess to assess any damage, because he's cut between, nearly cut across another Porsche coming into there, to do that. You say naughty, we need to see it from a different angle for the Aston, there might be some damage there. I'm not defending the Aston, not because it's an Aston either, but it's a long shot. When, as ever, you need to see different angles of this to see what happened, because it might have been full short, you might have had the track taken off him. It could well indeed be Pablo Guerra's fault, I don't know, but we haven't seen different angles yet.
0: It's just not a place conventionally where you want to stick your nose in, because there's not much of a braking zone, right?
3: Agreed.
0: There's also been an incident involving car 90 and 904. Let's have a look. So, right on the rear axle. And he tried to get out of it because he hit the sausage curve. So I'd be concerned by the Aston Martin there, whether there's a bit of damage to that car. So that car, it's weird because I'm sure he's just been in the pits. He had a big zero next to his name, which means out. But he's now back in the fuel area and getting a mammoth amount of fuel. So I reckon, yes, he just had just done a 4-minute stop, and yet there was still plenty of space in the tank to be able to put even more fuel in. I think Sarah said that she was down at Mahler Motorsport. The car's coming towards you, Sarah. What do you know? On board with Anthony Vince. You could just hear the hesitation in the throttle. And I have to say, here's a surprise, and here's somebody, again, a team we've not spoken too much about or to, Pellin Racing. Lisa Clark, Carl Marsili, Jeff Westphal, and Massimo Perina. Obviously, Lisa Clark doing the very early stages of the race and really struggling in those first couple of stints. But since completing her drive time, it is then been the responsibility of the other three drivers, and they're up in sixth spot now, so they're having a really, really good run, Snowy, and that's not something that I expected from Pellin. This year I haven't seen them too much, but well, they've been at the races, I've not been part of them, but Jeff Westphal running really, really well, and just I think the gap's too big, isn't it? The top five are quite a chunk away from the rest.
3: Yeah, it's one of the things, it's things that you don't expect and do happen, and vice versa sometimes as well. So we'll just see how that one pans out. Kellett, though, just you mentioned there, 5 seconds a lap. It's that's a massive chunk. I mean, 5 tenths is enough to get you thinking about your teammates, but and other cars around you. But when somebody can suddenly go and put 5 seconds a lap in quicker, that's quite extraordinary.
0: Yeah, but we're comparing a semi-pro to an AM.
3: Yeah.
0: So that's not really much of a surprise if you compare your pro to AM in the same team.
3: No, it's not a surprise. It's just a metric of just how the difference of, and that's why you've got the ratings the way they have, pro and AM, as you said.
0: It's how the pros can make such a difference in these Kreventic races when they suddenly get in the car, they are so much stronger. Here is James Kellett aboard the HRT Performance car. It is in the championship, right at the sharp end. Let me just get those standings up. I've got the wrong page open. But 992 championship has Red Camels leading it with Mulder Motorsports in second, the 921. But that's going to score no points here. Chazelle Technologies in third position ahead of HRT, and actually that is taking into consideration the standings at this moment. The website, very clever like that, and so HRT and this fight and this push from James Kellett is basically for third in the championship. And depending on how well their Barcelona goes, could well be second in the championship. I don't think they will be able to do anything about Red Camels Jordan, because they scored no points at Spa and therefore are 60 points back from the lead in 992. They're second in AM, but they are on equal points with Chazelle for the AM title. And so, yeah, yes, it's a battle on track, but it's also a battle for the championship points. Here's the little Cayman. If you have a GT4 car, please come and play, because it's great to have multi-class racing. This isn't in the GT4 category, though, because it's a road-based GT4 car.
3: And yeah, so it's a TCX category, isn't it? Yeah.
0: As we were discussing yesterday, because it started its life as a road car, and you can see the interior very similar, they've stripped out all the unnecessary bits and then put it into race specs. They put a roll cage in it, and that's why it sits in TCE. It will have been balanced so it can be competitive with the front-wheel drive touring cars that are also in that category, and of course the Ligier, which is leading that category. Oleski down the inside of the Mulder car as he continues to plod on. What's his lap times at the moment? Very similar to Patrick Liddy at the front of the field. Patrick Liddy, I mean, yes, okay, you're possibly, you've got a situation now where teams are trying to stretch stint lengths to get to the end of the race, so Patrick Liddy may not be running at ultimate pace, but on the previous lap the two matched each other. This lap Oleski has been 3 seconds slower than Patrick Liddy, and there is at least a lap and a half difference between the two, but they crucially, Oleski did not pit under the last code 60, although has that penalty. Both of them, actually, both the first two cars have penalties hanging over them, so when they next come into the pits they serve those penalties.
3: I'm just debating this weather discussion we've had, and it's I wouldn't say it's bright on the pit straight, but it's okay. But the back part of this, now the up two racing Porsche dives into the pits now.
0: Okay, so that is a 30 lap stint for Oleski, and another full service. Look how slow he has to go. He's actually almost going 20 kilometers an hour at the 40 kilometer an hour line there, just to be safe, because the penalties have been pretty heavy going 40 k's in the fuel area.
3: Well, those seem to be the most of the penalties. I'm sure there'll be a match that there isn't, but a lot I've noticed there's a recurring speeding in the fueling bit, which is not usually very common.
0: It's really hard to do because it's tiny. The fuel area is not large. Now, see what your chat's up to. Anyone chatting about the race? Anyone, any questions for Peter Snowden?
3: That mastermind all of a sudden, is it?
0: Yeah, absolutely. It's quiet at the moment.
3: Yep.
0: Not much happening. We've spoken already quite a lot to the 88 machine, the 88 team at up two race. So possibly not necessary to line up an interview. They will be going to the penalty box after their refueling, which have a wonderful vantage point at the penalty box. And once again, the team manager from Up2 Race with her phone ready to calculate the amount of time that car needs to stay down there in front of pit box number 3.
3: It's a vital job, because if you get that slightly wrong by a few seconds, you've got all sorts of issues. Exactly.
0: Penalties for serving penalties are the most horrible thing. Here's Alex Acker. Now he's moved up to second position because of that pit stop from the 88, and doing a really good job for Continental Racing. Don't forget that the Audi R8 is just as old as the Mercedes, and because of the focus now from Audi and Audi Sport on Formula One, there really isn't the support there used to be, and that's why we've seen the likes of Haas RT move away now from Audi to a different brand. And unfortunately those Audis are on their way out in Europe. Interestingly, over in Asia there is still Audi junior works drivers in the Asia Pacific region, and a desire to keep the support for their GT3 customer program. In comes Alex Acker to the pits as well, so mirroring, interestingly, what 88 has done. Go on it up. There we go. Well, Alexi heads down to his pit box.
3: at a whopping 60k now. He can do that, but he's done 40 into the fielding area and now down to up to a huge 60 miles an hour. He can add 50% speed.
0: Lollipop man giving him a wave. We've got a new driver jumping in. That's probably not Tim Heineman because Tim's done a lot of work already, which means it will be Fabio Grossa. And they are getting a full service, so tyres are coming off as well. The mechanics can have a look around the car to check if there's anything else. And that is

0: efficient pit stop.
1: Now, I've just noticed that the Dominic Ang on the 65 Mercedes was having a little bit of a trouble turning into the corner there. I spotted on a camera shot, which I'm just going to explain to you. And indeed, the wipers are on as well. I did mention only a few minutes ago that it's bright on this side of the ticket. At the back, it's darker again. Wipers fully on, and it's starting to rain once again. We did predict it would do, and here it is, which is going to change the whole feeling of the race with 1 hour 50 minutes to go.
0: Oh, yet another squeaky bum moment for the teams and drivers out there, and you're having to tiptoe around the circuit. Once again, we jump on board with Viper Nisa Racing to confirm the weather. We've done that a few times now, and the windscreen wipers are on at the back of the circuit. But as he comes towards the end of the lap, look, there is less and less rain, certainly where we are. I know our commentary box is kind of protected, but it doesn't look like there's much rain in pit lane right now. Nobody's got their umbrellas up, and there are people waiting to get into cars. But the back of the circuit coming down to the hairpin is very, very wet. Now, is this a battle for position? Is this Get Speed versus Era? No, it is Get Speed and Era on the same part of the circuit, but that's Ollie Bryan, who's extended his advantage over Yannick Redan to half a minute. So gone is the opportunity for Ajit Redan Racing to pass Era. But resilience from Get Speed team PCX puts them in third position in Pro-Am ahead of these two.
1: So this is where it's a true test of if any driver's skill, no matter what category you are, officially, unofficially, or whatever your team think of you. You've got different conditions from one side of the track to the other, and it's only a 5.1 kilometre track lap anyway, so it's not a great deal, but it can catch you out, and particularly as the pit straight is pretty well flat until you get to the end of it, it then drops down to that turn one, to that braking point, the rest circuit. Then you've got a little bit of constantly going down the hill all the way to the at the hairpin, then you start to climb back up again. So there's some gradient change there, some off-camber stuff as well, so you can catch them out. You've really got to have your wits about you driving on two different sides of the circuit and different track conditions.
0: And this car, the 69 machine, now with Vasily Vladikin aboard, is going to really suffer, because what you're relying upon, Snowy, so much when you're in this slippery condition is the temperature that you've created in the tyre to burn through the water. And there's no temperature in the Audi's tyres because they've just been put on.
1: No, absolutely none. And I'm not sure what tyre it went onto as well. Was it a slick?
0: It was a slick.
1: It was a slick still. So there are none of those contours, as you say, to help channel the water away. So the trouble with that is that you've got a completely flat, it's a slick, means it's a slick surface, it's smooth. Exactly. So any water on the track, if there's any standing water, it'll build up in front and create a sort of bow wave, and want the tyre wants to rise and sit on that and float, which is absolutely not what you want. It's why they have those treads in it, because the water disappears through the treads. Then you have the bits off to the side that stripes, they're called. I've got the official term for them, and they actually channel the water to one side. So this is really, really tricky stuff.
0: What's the temperature of a good functioning slick tyre?
1: That's a very good question, but
0: you get readouts right on the dashboard,
1: yeah,
0: that tells you the temperature of the tyre. And I'm, you know, for me, if you're not got a wet tyre on, as you were describing so well, it's the temperature that then is helping you stick to the track. And if you've got no temperature, then it is like driving on ice.
1: Yeah, I was going to say about 80 degrees. The base is between 80 and 100. I would say 110. 110 is probably a bit too much. You don't want much north of 80 degrees, but that's a lot to get into a tyre and maintain it there.
0: But that is a lot for water to retain its stature,
1: yeah,
0: on the road as well.
1: And of course, the water cools it as well.
0: Yeah, yeah.
1: Added bit, another bit of physics, it just really doesn't help your cause.
0: So the tyre is trying to burn the water off while the water is trying to cool the thing that's burning it off. I mean, that's kind of logical, I suppose. Car's off at turn one. We'll also have the car off at turn 11 momentarily. So once again, we sit with bated breath for drama. Now, Ligier going off once more.

0: And that's the TCX leading machine, so it's not the GTX more powerful car. Turns through turn number two, gets on the power, and he's going to kiss the... Oh, was there a contact? There was contact with the Hoffa Racing.
1: Ooh.
0: No wonder I didn't
1: drop
0: really
1: kicked it. Never mind contact, it was drop kick.
0: No, it wasn't. It was side-to-side contact.
1: Oh, was it?
0: Yeah.
1: I saw the end of it. I'll shut up then.
0: Yeah, it was a bit of a weird one, actually. Proper door-to-door, and it spat the Ligier off to the right-hand side. Very weird place to go off. And not too much damage. But I'm guessing at a different angle of that would have been him coming back onto circuit, door-to-door, and then bouncing off sideways.
1: Sipes was the word I was looking for. You have a channel. You have the channels which are radially around the tyre, and then you have the diagonal ones that go out, and they're called the sipes, which actually channel the water out to the sidewalls.
0: There's a word I've never heard before. Well. Sweet Peter Snowden educating me.
1: Wow, it's taken an hour and 45 minutes to go over the whole weekend, and we finally got you there, my boy. Wait till tonight.
0: That could well be another penalty, I'm afraid, for the 11. I don't know. Yeah, Snowy, have a look at this, because it's not really anyone's fault, I suppose. 11 down the inside. No, it's not Hoffa's fault in the slightest.
1: No, that's a very odd one. I just saw the last part of that, so apologies for calling it a drop kick, because the reason I thought that was because the Mercedes was still continuing with speed and the Ligier was firing off at some speed, so I thought it had been really drop kick. The very good point there was that there'd be much more damage to the Mercedes, but it's just like the Ligier's just driven into the side of it and just almost not seen it, although he was so well alongside, he was front of it, was partly ahead of it, so I'm not really quite sure how the Ligier driver has not seen that Mercedes, or let's just say I'm not quite sure how that's come about. Sunny in the pit lane though, once again.
0: All of a sudden. I mean, it hasn't rained on the pit straight in the last batch of rain, but it has down the far end, and this is just making it so tough. Proper sun, actually. Gosh, it's got bright. Patrick Liddy aboard the 286. Three laps at the moment ahead of the Dominic Ang Malaysian Mercedes. They pitted just before the code 60. So I think they... Do you know what? I think the Mercedes is in such a good position. The Viper Nisa Mercedes is in such a good position because they did a full service before the last round of pit stops, whereas the Get Speed car has basically only pitted under the last two code 60s and managed to make that work. They're using Patrick Liddy a lot. Liddy got in about 2:20, so it's nearly 2 hours for Patrick Liddy aboard that car. He's going to have to get out soon. But they have not properly serviced that car. They've managed to last on the 15% of fuel that was in at 2:40 and then again at 3:45. Which means they've had a lot before then. Oh, in the Granville. The MM Racing machine. That is going to be a code 60. That's going to throw the cat amongst the pigeons. Just imagine if you were a cat and you have pigeons everywhere. Chaos.
1: You'd be clapping your paws in excitement, wouldn't you? And it is going to be a pause. It's going to be a code 60 pause. See what I did there?
0: Well, yeah.
1: I can hear everybody cringing now, yourself included. Ben, why are you hiding under the table?
0: People running all over the place because we've got cars in pit lane. That looks like we have a Seb Leger car. This racing machine is in fueling area. This, I'm sure it's going to get busy. I'm 1 hour and 42. Do you know what this means? Liddy and Get Speed can get another 15% in that car and they can carry on. Now, I think I would be changing the driver. I would be changing the tyres. Here is the Ajit Red Ant Racing Mercedes, which is well down the field, but we definitely need a camera on pit fueling area for the chaos as the Praktor, the Bayer snatch vehicle, heads off in the Dunlop Curva to grab the MM Racing 992 machine. Mick again in the car. It was Mick yesterday, wasn't it, when we had an issue? 923 down in 20th position. But I would say everybody wants to get a bit of fuel here. 928, James Kellett in 11th position. He had caught and passed the Chazelle Competition or Technologies machine. And here is the first of the pit stoppers then. Okay, Anthony Vince. So not a significant car, the 888, after their issues earlier on. On board with Benji Pack, also unfortunately not particularly significant because of their issues in the early part of the race. And actually, it's not that congested in the fueling area. The 88 comes past us on the racetrack, so up to race, choosing not to pit during this code 60. There's plenty of bays available, actually. I thought it would be more crazy. And a new set of tyres, but not a change of driver down at Adge's Red Ant.
1: I wouldn't say there's only one bay available that I can see.
0: Now, remember that each tent has got two. So there's actually eight available.
1: Okay,
0: bays. Fine.
1: So there's four cars in, one of eight. So, okay, there's one tent available, which is two spaces.
0: Yeah.
1: Okay.
0: What's going on with that Aston Martin? Oh, the Aston Martin's blocking the fuel bowser out at the moment because it can't get started. It's got a starter motor problem. Nobody being held up by him right now. Sorry for commentating out of my window rather than to the pictures as the Proton competition car comes in. James Kellett didn't take much fuel. Oh, James Kellett has a separate exit. So there's one fuel bay that has a completely separate exit. So he was able to get past the Aston Martin that is now running. And the 928 machine, a significant car in the battle for the 992 category.
1: So just looking at where this fuel refueling area is, we're looking out of our right-hand part of our commentary box, which is really live reporting rather than looking at the picture, which I think is far preferable, actually, Ben. I'm going to disagree with you there. Brilliant. You can look across at our commentary box, out of our commentary box, and see that as the Mercedes now, so the Viper Nicer Mercedes leaves the fueling area, and I can see now, as indeed does the Proton Porsche right behind the Huber car, they have to still proceed at 40k to the point where the 60k bit starts. So that's really, I can see why those mistakes have happened and those refueling speeding exceedings have happened, because you've slowed down to 40, move away again, and then have to speed up to 60, which is not against the driver's instinct. You slow down to a speed 60k normally to come into the pit lane. Now the Viper Nice Mercedes hasn't taken on anything. Yes?
0: Viper Nicer.
1: Hasn't taken on anything other than fuel.
0: Okay. Okay. So Dominic Ang doing 19 laps after his previous service. So he reckoned he can stretch those tyres. Now, a worn set of slick tyres, do they react the same to a new set of slick tyres when it comes to generating temperature? Because I know with a wet tyre, the blocks move around that, and that creates temperature. But do you, on a slick tire, it's just a big band of rubber, right? So do you lose temperature as you lose rubber?
1: Yes, you will to an extent. It's certainly got a different dynamic, and I think it's different to each car and how they perform. I'm just watching this overhead shot of the pit lane. There's a sixth tent at the very beginning of the pit lane here that I hadn't seen, right by the massive fuel truck there parked in the pit lane. Then there's a gap with all the connections working up. So it is busy. It is like a supermarket at the weekend, isn't it? When you've got to pick up your groceries and get your crystal glass set at the same time when you put enough litres in.
0: And we haven't covered the technology behind that fuel bay, which is really, really clever. So each team has like a credit card. They have an RFID system, and they go to the bowser, which is exactly the same as what you get at the fuel station at your local supermarket or motorway. You click in to say who you are, and then that bowser then knows exactly what amount of fuel to deliver, because every single
1: comes up declined.
0: Every single car has a different amount of fuel that they are allowed to receive by BOP. Then, by the what's going out on circuit, whether it's a code 60 or not, as we see 923 getting rid of its gravel all over the circuit, then it will deliver the amount of fuel that is allowed, depending on whether the circuit is green or code 60. It's all controlled by these cards, and every single team has one, and that tells them what they need. very, very, very, very, very clever. And we've never really had a camera that can show you exactly how all that works, but one of these days we'll do it.
1: Now, there's the MM Racing 923 entry coming back onto the track in a nice bit of slow-mo for us, demonstrating how much gravel it's dropping out of its various wheel arches, apertures, ducts, etc., which will not make it very popular. The sidewalls of the tyres showing that telltale datum reference marks of gravel on the side, the light grey, which is always a giveaway when you say you haven't been off in the car that far, and the mechanics take one look at the car and go, and look at the gravel rash on the side of the car. But drivers always try and deny that anything. But I would suggest, we've done this before a couple of times on these Cone 60s, when it's been barrier repairs over this weekend of the two parts of this race, they've used the time to also sweep the track. That's it. I was going to say, are they going to do the same again? But no, the Code 60 has just come from the race director, going to end in under 1 minute.
0: So no Code 60 fueling for the 88. Once again, the 286 gets its service done under Code 60 conditions. It can't keep going like that forever, our leader. They have changed that driver to Stephen Jans once again. So Patrick Leddy out of the car after doing nigh on 40 laps. Patrick Liddy, so great stint from him, and it's Stephen Jans aboard that car, but it must be running lower and lower on fuel. They of course have changed the tyres, but just a reminder, you can only get 15% fuel
1: on back to green
0: under Code 60. As we go back to green flag racing, Dominic Ang also got their car serviced. Most people did, apart from the 88 car, and by service probably unused the tyres, only 15% fuel. Anyone in the pits still? Whilst the MM racing machine comes into the pits, but anybody else in there? No. So they're all on track, and we all go racing once more. What are the gaps? Big at the moment. Decent gaps between them, but of course now they're running exceeding speed limit in the refueling area again. Another car is penalised for exceeding speed limit.
1: I think the Kia Racing Ligier is in the fuel area still. Yes, it is, just in my sight now.
0: We need to talk to a driver to find out how these penalties are possible, because the pit lane for the fueling area is only 20 kilometers, but it's tiny. I don't really understand how you can speed, unless it's what you said, Snowy, that the cars can't do 20 kilometers an hour and they are like bumbling along, and effectively by sort of being bouncing around the anti-stall.
1: I think it's exactly that. I'm second guessing, but from the experience of driving those sorts of cars and a bit of GT4 stuff more recently, I'm just wondering, and I am speculating, and it does not necessarily a definitive explanation. So from a driver involved, would be great if we could do that at some point from one of our pit lane reporters that's actually in the experience of the race at the moment. But I'm wondering where you've got to slow so much into that fuel area and then come out again, but you go from the fuel area to the 60k speed limit in the pit lane.
0: 40k,
1: my apologies. I think if that jump up to there, if that's what it is causing it.
0: Curious. Very, very curious.
1: My point being, it's not coming into the fuel area.
0: No.
1: It's actually exiting the fuel area back to the pit lane speed limit. I think that's the bit that's catching people out.
0: And the question is also, how is it measured? Because is there a man with a speed gun literally pointing it at cars and finding that they all get speed, have stopped on the circuit? Miguel Gregg
1: stepped off the circuit
0: car, and it's down at turn number one, on the exit of turn number one. He's at the back of the paddock, and I think that might be technical for Miguel Gregg.
1: Miguel Gregg has pulled that over to the right hand side, hasn't he? This is the number 28 get speed team PCX entry, currently running 12th in class. Well, it won't be for much longer.
0: It's a very good place to pull over though, because there is a marshal post right in front, so we wouldn't necessarily need to go code 60.
1: And he's getting out
0: the door, so he's saying, look, I'm done, I can't go any further. So signal to race control, and we do go straight back to code 60. It'll be easy to get this car back up and running, that's for sure. And I don't think you really can take advantage of the code 60 because it's going to be so short.
1: Absolutely, you can't go doing anything, but that's just one of those things. it's just going to have to happen. So he's opened the door, which is a signal to sort of race control to say, I'm stranded.
0: Yeah.
1: Not a lot I can do. I've obviously got no drive, no power, no something. I cannot make it go, which is actually a very good visual. So it's this is the Getspeed car we're talking about. He deliberately pulled it over to one side. So as you come out of the pits and go through turn one, there is on the right-hand side, there is a painted box area, which actually is a penalty box, which is used not this weekend. It's used in NLS races that you can stop and serve.
0: I was wondering what that was.
1: Yeah, you can serve a penalty in that box there. You can be requested to pull over there. So it saves you coming into the pit, slowing down and speeding up again. So NLS use that. Pull over to the right, stay there for your 10 seconds and go again because it's deemed a safe place because most cars are going to back to the left-hand side to begin the Mercedes Arena. Conflation of the two there.
2: It's been a long weekend.
0: Getspeed back in the pits once more, so they get another 15.
1: Oh, the other Getspeed car then.
0: Eh?
1: The other Getspeed car.
0: The other Getspeed car, yeah, the leader of the race, Getspeed car. And, you know, they're going to just end up finishing this race having just pitted and getting 15% fuel for the last couple of hours. They trundle down pit lane. They don't need tyres because they did that last time. And Stephen has only been in the car twice. Whilst we have this pause, a reminder of the Middle Eastern calendar for the end of the year. A visit to the Yas Marina before the year is out. And the Yas 12 hours. That must be only a week after the Formula One ends, if they keep their calendar. And then the traditional curtain raiser for 2027, the Dubai 24 hours, back at its traditional second weekend of January date. And if you've got your cars out there, why not go to Abu Dhabi for a six-hour encounter the weekend after? Whilst we have this code 60, let's go down to Sarah, who's back in pit lane.
3: I know you were wanting to hear from a driver regarding those pit lane limits and penalties, but I've gone one better. I've gone for one of the officials. Ihsan, can you explain to me currently the limits as you come in? We've seen a lot of drivers getting penalties. Why do you think this might have been?
4: Now the speed limit in the pit lane is 40, the beginning of pit lane 60, but in refueling it's 20. So that's the difference, and it's possible that they can speed there.
3: And how is it getting measured?
4: We have the timing loop, so we can measure the distance between the timing loops, and based on that we can measure the speed.
3: Well, thank you so much. Can you explain what a timing loop is?
4: A timing loop, it's a loop. If the car goes over the loop and goes over the next loop, we have the difference in time, so we can calculate the speed in between.
3: And how quickly is it calculated? And can you also tell us how they're serving their penalties?
4: The penalty is being served by time penalties, and they need to serve it in the time penalty or in the penalty area.
3: Yeah. And then how quickly do you issue those? So the timing loops will calculate that. Is it instantaneous?
4: No, we need to double check it and calculate it. And then we made a decision based on the data.
3: So there is a manual check. There's a human sitting in always.
4: Oh, always, yeah.
3: Well, thank you so much for clarifying that.
4: No problem. Thank you.
3: Ihsan, one of our officials.
0: Okay, so great information that they're doing it with timing loops. So that's effectively, they know the distance between the two loops. Distance speed time, you might have done that at school. Do you remember school, sorry?
1: Is that where I had the slate?
0: That's where the other
1: Getspeed Mercedes, Mikel Grandi's got that car going again, the 28 cars rejoined.
0: That's a bit weird.
1: So I think he had a technical issue there where he pulled extreme right, perfectly sensible, out of the way, opened the door, as you said, great visual to the race director, anybody say, I'm stranded. But in the same time, he didn't get out of the car. He stayed in radio comms with the car, and they've gone through a whole alt control reset, whatever, I don't know, but I'm second-guessing that's what they've done. And that's one for Sara that is down in pit lane now to perhaps go to Getspeed and find out what happened with that car, why it had to be reset, and what they did, what process they went through to get that car, to get Mikel Grenier back into the race.
0: Let's just finish the thought about the pit lane speed limit infringements, because nobody, I think the race official there was sort of suggesting that they're just forgetting to change the pit lane speed and so they can speed and there's a place to speed so they can do it. They know the rules. They know that there's a big 40 per hour board there. You can see it. And as the car turns right, he won't turn. Yes, he will turn right. No, he won't turn right. He's not getting fuel.
1: No, of course, he had a problem, hasn't he? So he's going straight to his box to sort out the problem.
0: Yeah, but I would have thought he would go fuel first unless he thinks that it's game over on that car. Anyway, there's a big board that says 40, and if you turn to the fuel, there's a big board that says 20. So the drivers aren't forgetting to do that, I'm pretty sure. Maybe I'm giving them too much credit.
1: I'm with you on that one.
0: But then the timing loop needs to know how long they've been static for to be able to then calculate when they crossed it and then when they crossed it out and do the calculation of how much speed. There we go, straight into the box. So I think that's day done for Get Speed. They have been trying valiantly. It's going to promote ERA back up to third position in Pro-Am. And that's a real shame for Get Speed. But what I still don't see why they would be exceeding the speed limit in that zone without there being... There's too many people making those mistakes. But is what I'm trying to say.
1: No, I'm totally with you. There's more than I've ever seen in a race before this weekend. So there's got to be a reason for that.
0: It's in the fueling area.
1: Precisely. I meant exactly that in the fueling area.
0: Yeah.
1: So why that is. Not jumping on the button quick enough into the pit lane to come down to 60 or 40 or whatever it may be at the required limit. The ERA Motorsport Ferrari comes in for a driver change.
0: And they're re-energised now because they know that they've got themselves back on the podium.
1: Ollie Bryant jumping out, and recognise that, Chris Crummett from many an open historic car, Lotus and stuff at Goodwood, Donington and other places.
0: Seen that one going past you?
1: I have to drive a quicker car. Yeah.
0: But yes, good energy for that team to be back up on the podium in Pro-Am, even if they are still down beyond the top 20. So
1: we'll just see who has taken that car. I'm not familiar with the drive. Correct time at the Lumi rank should reset as it goes out of the pit lane. And
0: Jake Hill.
1: And it hasn't.
0: It's Jake Hill.
1: It's Jake Hill, is it?
0: Yeah. So presumably that's to the end of the race then, with an hour and 24 to go. Just leave Jake in. We are getting close to the sharp end, people. Get Speed team JR286 with the lead of the race. But must be short on fuel. They did a 15% fill in the first code 60 and then a 15 on the second code 60. They were one of few cars to do both code 60s. The only other one was the 18 Audi. Ang and Lauk, actually we just seen Lauk do his service, haven't we? So how did that work out for Proton? They came in. I think they may, Proton, have been able to get lots more fuel in that car because, yes, they came in under code 60. Wow.
1: 28 back out again. So whatever it was has been sorted. I didn't think it was necessarily game over. Let's have a look at the... Determined to keep this Speed Team PCX entry and drop onto the pan and gone very quickly. So whatever it was a very quick fix.
0: And they stay in third then. Sorry for getting ERA's hopes up, but they are still, despite that, four laps ahead of the Agit Red Ant Racing machine and the ERA Motorsport GT3 car. And they're sort of fighting and alternating over Pro-Am fourth position. First, by the way, in Pro-Am is Manuel Lauk and the Proton Uber Competition car. Santelot Jr. being perhaps second in Pro-Am right now. They're at the sharp end of the field. The AM category cars are leading first and second right now. Steve Jans and Dominic Ang. Sun comes out in our commentary box. How bizarre.
1: And Mikhail Grenier staying the pro, staying Canadian pro, staying aboard that Get Speed Team PCX 28 entry.
0: Oh, I wish we had fuel numbers. Wish we knew what the hell was going on. It's frustrating. Particularly when we've got those mix of code 60 Proton competition exceeding speed limit in the refueling zone. 26 second penalty. We've got to get... Well, I don't... It's great to hear from the official. They're not taking anything away from the interview from the official because he explained certain things that a driver will not. But why or how is...
1: Well, that's the point because the official... Great interview by Sarah there who got the official to explain what's happening, but we don't know why the drivers, yeah, what they should be doing, but why the drivers are falling foul of it so frequently in this race.
0: So who just got out of the 73? Because we've had Manuel Lauk now aboard that car. That could be Manuel that has been pinged, because Manuel did the first code, got in the first code 60, and then a second code 60. And so it may be his penalty that will be being served. Who else has got a penalty for that that Sara can go and speak to? The Hoffa Racing have got one, and they haven't actually served that penalty yet. They've actually got another penalty for causing a collision. So in total, the next time they come in, there'll be 56 seconds to serve for the number 11 machine. Not the day, not a party time.
1: Yeah, but on Uber, Hoffa Racing have got one.
0: 909, so Red Camels have got one as well. They've got 42, so they went very fast.
1: So Red Camel, that's a chance to go and talk to Paul Treswell and find out from him. He might be able to explain why the driver is falling foul of that, and explain it in a very technical and clear way for us, if Paul was available to do that.
0: Side of the Molnar car. And was there contact? I thought that looked quite clean. Just trying to get past.
1: Yeah, I think it was just a highlight of a clean overtake, to be honest.
0: In terms of penalties, with regards to exceeding speed limit in the refueling area, those are the cars. So the 73, the 11 and the 909. There is plenty of other penalties for causing collisions. The Stephen Yan's car, by the way, because they've always come in under code 60, they still haven't served the penalty that was given to them at 3:08. What time is it now? 4:40. So do they not have to serve it within 2 hours?
1: That was the other question I was thinking about, is how, when a penalty is served, how long does a team have to serve that penalty? Because there is a limit. You can't just do it when you quite fancy. There will be a regulation and a time scale on that. And I can't remember off the top of my head exactly what that is.
0: I know it's a long time. And there used to be a rule that you could serve it under code 60, but you would have to double the time.
1: Okay, that's a good point. That's a separate point.
0: Yeah.
1: I didn't think it was as long as you're suggesting, but about your superior knowledge, that you're probably right.
0: No, it's not knowledge. It's been buried somewhere beneath the supplementary regulations. Let me see if I can find the penalty bit of the supplementary regulation. Not the supplementary regulations, this is the actual full fat regulations. Because I'm clever enough at least to have them up on my computer. Right. And time penalties received or pending during the last 2 hours of the race must be served before the finish of the race if they are under 30 seconds. If they're over 30 seconds, the penalty will be processed to the official timekeeper and doubled. Oh, sorry, not doubled. Oh, okay. So if they're over 30 seconds, it won't be doubled. If they're under 30 seconds, they will be doubled if you don't serve it.
1: If you don't serve it, okay, yeah. So it's a bit like your parking fine. You've got 2 weeks to pay it, otherwise it doubles.
0: Yeah, okay, yeah. Time penalties must always be served within 2 hours.
1: Okay, you're right.
0: Trust my brain.
1: Now we've got a Ligier stopped on the track. That is going to be an issue. It might well be another code 60. That's turn one again, parked on the left-hand side. That's Nathan Hoot in the Not Only Motorsports car. That's first in class as well. Currently 25th overall. That's stationary on the left-hand side of the track. Yellow flags for now. I would suspect that's going to go to a code 60 quite quickly if that car can't be moved. I'm not suggesting the race directors need to do that. I'm saying I think that's what they may well do if that car is not removed quickly. 1 hour, 17 minutes to go. And an incalcitrant Ligier deciding it is not wanting to move at all.
0: Quite a bit of code 60 today, about an hour and a half so far during our...
1: It's got going again. Where we go, that's avoided that one. It has got going.
0: Oh, but we have gone code 60, obviously. Classic race direction timing there. All the pit lane and fueling area spring into life. But if it is simply for that Ligier, unless something else has happened out of shot, then we will quickly go back to green. So again, you're reading the race in the pit lane. You're working out if it's worth it or not. Yeah, code 60 ending within 1 minute. So again, it also means that these the get speed penalty, if they keep pitting under code 60, they can't serve it until they've gone under green flags. They get to a point where they don't need to come in for green flag.
1: So I'm looking at what's coming. The ARC Bratislava Lamborghini has come in for refueling whilst under the code 60, so 15% extra there. Grab that, and I believe that's the... Is that the Red Ant Mercedes just behind it?
0: I've realised something. If the RFID cards that control the fueling bowsers know exactly what's going on in every car, why can that information not be displayed on the timing screens? That would make our life easy, wouldn't it?
1: Work in progress, I'm going to suggest. So the Aston that is now leaving the pit lane, that has just taken on literally a splash and dash and rejoin. It is now dashing out. That was almost perfect timing for that. So a really short code 60 like that, it depends where you are on track position, can make all the difference as to whether you can grab a little bit of extra fuel or not under a code 60. This is the number 90 entry I'm talking about, by the way, just to clarify. That's the E2P Racing Aston Martin Vantage.
0: Those that are in pit lane and in the fueling area now, even though they came in under code 60,
1: they're losing out.
0: They can get everything as soon as it goes back to green, as long as they have 15%. If they've got 10%, then it will continue. If they've got 15%, then basically if the fuel bowser stops before the green flag comes out, then you can't get any more. But you are able to refuel and brim. And we're getting to a point now where a green flag pit stop will take you to the end. Just looking at the Ajit Kumar car is in pit lane right now. And they will be able to do a full service and get to the end now. It might be a bit of fuel saving, but not too bad. Not respecting speed of 60 kilometres an hour at the end of countdown. 30 seconds time penalty. That's just being a bit keen. That's just coming to the end of a code 60. The countdown is on the Lumerec ball. It's on the boards around the circuit. It's on the dashboard inside the car. 3, 2, 1. Press the button. If you press the button at 3 or 2, then you'll get pinned for speeding. And that is where the GT4 car has had an issue. So
1: the Hoffa Racing entry, yeah.
0: So has the Era Motorsport car. Got the same penalty. And that's Jake Hill getting overexcited with his speed limit button. And I was about to give the Hoffa Racing GT4 machine the benefit of the doubt that they don't have the same technology as a GT3. But now we see the same issue for Jake.
1: Yeah, they do.
0: And we definitely know that they have all the systems inside the car to be able to do it. So, four penalties coming in.
1: And also for Asbest Racing, got exactly the same penalty, not respecting speed of 60k at the end of the countdown. 30 second penalty for the Asbest 102 entry. There's two of them. It's the, not the 101, it's the 102 car, which is the Cupra TCR as opposed to the Seat Leon.
0: And E2P is the fourth car with that same penalty. Oh no, hang on, sorry, more coming in. Actually, that one's just disappeared off my timing screens, maybe. So
1: that's Pierre Olsen aboard the 102 entry, which is currently third in its class.
0: Race direction has not gone quiet yet, have they? They have not put up their feet. There is your leader, Steve Jans. Steve Jans in the Get Speed JR286. And then Dominic Ang in second position. But Ang needs to come into the pit soon. He's been in the car for 1 hour and 8 minutes. A slow last lap from Dominic Ang as well. He didn't take fuel in the last code 60. Sorry, he didn't take in the code 60 three times back. Nobody really took fuel in the last code 60 apart from the E3P Racing Aston Martin.
1: One of the possibilities as to whether why these speed infringements are happening so frequently is that placement of the board indicating where the speed should be might not be where drivers or teams are necessarily expecting them. That's just a little bit of speculation. I'll put that one on me, if you like, but just not necessarily where they might be or where people are expecting them. That doesn't mean to say that they shouldn't follow the rules, of which they, of course, should do. And the race directors are therefore absolutely within their rights to penalise them, as they have been doing so.
0: Rick Breukers in fueling area. This will be their last stop. They've chosen to ignore the code 60s. They've chosen to get a full fill under green, and then they will run to the end. They are leading 992. They have the wise head of Paul Truswell guiding them through the strategy, but they also have James Kellett hunting them down in HRT Performance. Anthony Deban is back aboard the Chazelle Technology Corsa Porsche. It's a team we haven't spoken to. It's definitely a target for Zara, although I'm a bit concerned that none of them will speak any English, and so perhaps should have been a Carla one. But we haven't spoken at all, have we?
1: No,
0: I don't think we have.
1: Not I'm aware of, no.
0: They have a mega race. They're up in second in AM, third, but only by 20 seconds in the whole 992 field. And they just kept their nose, three French AM drivers, and they kept their nose completely clean. Mikel Grenier here on the tail of his teammate at GetSpeed. Grenier down in 18th position after various maladies for that car that is right at the sharp end of the championship in GT3. But it will be the other GetSpeed car that will go away from here as championship leaders if it stays as it is, with Suntalock Junior Team not having the day that they would wish. But Pierre Caffer is aboard the 18 machine now, and that means that that car should be making progress as well. ARC Bratislava getting a penalty for speeding at the end of the code 60. Lots of people doing exactly the same thing. As soon as you get to a point where lots of people do the same thing, Snowy, you suddenly start to go, well, hang on, there's a bit more of a story here. It's not just one person's mistake. Now it's seven people's mistake.
1: That's been my point all along with this, is that I'm absolutely not doubting the race officials in one iota, not a scintilla. But it's interesting that drivers, teams across, there's so many penalties are falling foul of it, so that there's something slightly out of kilter that's catching them out. It might well still be their responsibility to understand that. Well, it is. So there's something just not quite aligning correctly there for there to be that number of. But I'm sure it'll be discussed in briefing notes for the next meeting and post this meeting as well, and be corrected.
0: Penalty being served by Red Camels. In their penalty box, they have how much to serve there? 9.09, that's from a long time ago, 42 seconds for exceeding the speed limit in the free fueling area. And they are going to be coming down to get a full service and probably a last service. Their main competitor is definitely the Chazelle Technologies team, and Sara is down there.
3: Jean-Michel, wonderful to speak to you. We haven't actually spoken to you all weekend, but you've start so far. I know you've promised me an interview, but you'll only respond in French. You've kept your nose quiet with three AM drivers. Tell me more about the race from your perspective.
5: C'est pas une course facile aujourd'hui, car il a, avec la météo, on a eu des conditions assez compliquées. Donc là, on est bien en piste. Albin fait des bons chronos, donc on croise les doigts pour la fin de la course.
3: Well, I can't understand your response, but I'll just ask another question anyway, so it might not be relevant to what you've just told me. But in terms of the code 60s that are coming in now, has that impacted your strategy, or has it sort of benefited you in a way?
5: Alors, j'ai pas très bien compris, mais s'il y a un code 60, de toute façon, on va changer les positions et on va attendre. Il nous reste un plein d'essence à faire, et puis on va croiser les doigts pour la fin de la course.
3: Well, thank you so much.
5: Thank you.
3: Jean-Mathieu Leandre.
0: Williams trying down there, Sarah. I did expect that to be the slight issue we were going to have. Quasi l'étoile, what do you reckon that means?
3: Well, he speaks really good English. He just wouldn't be on camera.
1: Well, you live in France, you should know.
0: No, I'm asking you as like a fun quiz. Quasi l'étoile.
1: Okay,
0: cross your fingers.
1: Is that what it means?
0: Yeah.
1: Ah, right, okay, thank you. Sorry, I thought you really didn't know.
0: Of course I knew. Okay.
1: I thought so. You're just trying to trick me, aren't you? You're trying to keep me awake for that final hour, that final push.
0: So the answer...
1: If you could see the look on Ben's eyes at the moment of, I've only got another hour to go with him.
0: The answer to his question was the same in both answers, the first and second answer, apart from the fact that he started the second answer with, I don't really understand your question. We wanted to speak to them, and we wanted to speak to Chazelle and give them some FaceTime, because we haven't, and they've been mega. And basically, they're just crossing their fingers and hoping that everything goes well. What happened, whilst we were talking to him, the Red Camels Jordan did their full service, didn't they? And are back out on circuits. And they are behind HRT Performance. As you would expect, but HRT are not going to be able to run to the end. They still will owe us a pit stop, and therefore, I'm sure... Well, actually... Don't know. Because, and I say this, and I'm sorry for being so vague, but it is such a complicated championship when it comes to the regulations. HRT Performance ran a full green flag pit stop back at 2:45. So that was a full fill. They ran after 46 laps. Blimey, yeah, okay, after 46 laps. So they can do 46 laps on a full tank of fuel. They then did 26 laps with Stephen Gambrell and then came into the pits because there was a full course yellow, a code 60, sorry. So that's half the tank gone, but they put 15% back in. They then ran 15 laps, so that's probably 25%. And then they put another 15%. Are you doing the maths here? Then they ran 3% and put another 15% in. So I reckon they've still got about 30% of their fuel left. And how many laps have we got until the end? Well, we've got 1 hour at an average time of 2. So that is 30. So they are not going to get to the end. Oh, I'm glad it took that long to get there. But they're going to be close. And anybody who has pitted around the final code 60 that we had is getting close to getting to the end, depending on what was in the car beforehand. But I think evidence of Paul Trosswell bringing the Red Camel Jordan car in at the point in which they did suggest that they will go to the end, and it will be luck. If there's lots of code 60s that allows the rest of the field to keep to the end of the race, then he's going to lose out. But if there isn't and we go green to the end, then Red Camels are in a good position. Do we agree on that?
1: Yeah, I would actually. I was listening. I was just working something out in the background. You were right. I was on the calculator working something out, and I do agree. Well, you were sitting right next to it. I thought my privacy green worked better than that, but clearly not. Should change the angle.
0: We are not yet racing to the flag here at the Nürburgring. We're coming up to 1 hour to go, but everybody bar one car, and maybe a few further at the back of the field that we are paying less attention to, owes us a pit stop. I reckon also Ajit Red Ant Racing are probably done in terms of pitting. Can sort of tell in pit lane when you look around, you've been a pit reporter, Snowy, you wander around and you go, yeah, you don't look like you're going to be going back out. You know, suddenly the refueler in his race suit turns up and it's like, okay, well, you're supposed to be at the fuel bowsers and you're supposed to be reactive up there, so if you're here, that means you're done.
1: Kind of a sign, isn't it? Yeah.
0: Kind of
1: like one of those read the room moments.
0: So the Red Camels guys, I'm not speculating. They are done. Definitely done. Whether that works out for them or not depends on code 60s. Rick Boyk has stayed aboard that car. He's chasing down James Kellett. You've got your big pro drivers in those cars, but Kellett owes us a pit stop. Does it need to be a full pit stop? No, and that's the other crucial thing. It won't be necessarily a 4.5 minute full fat, full tank fuel. It depends on when you need to do it. It's depend as to how much fuel need to take to get to the flag. So the closer we get to the flag, the shorter those pit stops are going to be. There is James Kellett. He's got Philip Hamprecht in front of him, not for position. Hamprecht is a lap down, or even three. And Hamprecht in the 9.07 sits third in AM, though, even if they are three laps down from James Kellett, who is the leader in AM and the leader in 9.92.
1: And we're just coming up to a matter of seconds away, Ben, from the final hour of our 12-hour race here. It is 2 6-hours combined. That's a crucial point. A six-hour race yesterday. We don't run overnight here and on this configuration, and 6 hours today. But it is combined. For the avoidance of doubt, we had Parc Fermé rules where the cars were literally not allowed to be touched unless you've got special written exemption. If you do, then there's a penalty for that. We saw that for one of the Ligier, to be not. Started at the back of the pit lane, didn't it, for having some work done onto it in the under Parc Fermé rule, by permission, obviously. So the Hoffa Racing by Bonk Motorsport BMW M4 GT4 is in the pits. This is car number 431. This is 23rd overall and currently first in class, it being the only GT4 entry, sadly, this weekend. We need to increase the number of GT4 cars on track.
0: Getting out of the car was Mr. Bonk himself, Michael. Bonk by name, Bonk on the team. Hoffa Racing running the car, but the barbecues, and I think I might have said it earlier, but the barbecues that they have, if you walk down pit lane and smell barbecue, it's because it's coming from Bonk Motorsport. Smells wonderful, and they are not.
1: Do they have Bonk Burgers?
0: Possibly. Maybe that's what they're calling them. Hoffa Racing, the Mercedes, the number 11, is in a completely different garage to the BMW, so it is more, even though it's called Hoffa Racing by Bonk, it is more Bonk than Hoffa. And so we had a wonderful wonderful interview earlier on from Claudia Hertgen, and Carla was talking to her, who absolutely spectacular leader of female in motorsport, with her son, I think it's her son, getting into that car, Ella Weiss. And the two of them are the semi-pros to Martin Kroll and Michael Bonk in the Adams. Take over, Snowy. Just put my teeth back in.
1: Save your career, you mean. Exactly. Oh, look, it's more Bonk than Hoffa. That's going to stick with me for a while, that one is. That's very good. I know exactly what you meant. I know exactly what you meant. Yeah, I get it.
0: With 14 hours sleep. I've slept less than I've talked.
1: So, somebody we haven't mentioned for quite a while, actually, is currently running in 7th overall. That's the Santaloc Junior Team Audi R8 LMS GT3, driven by Pierre Caffer, who we talked about quite a bit yesterday. He's been quite limited on his drive time in terms of... I've not seen him on the timesheet until it's a while since I've seen that name there. He's currently running in 7th position. Steve Jans, it is back in the GetSpeed JR286 Mercedes at the front. It's the Viper Nice Nisa Racing, however you want to call it, tomato, tomato, whatever you prefer, in second place. Dominic Ang at the wheel of that. In third position is the up to race Porsche 911 GT3 with Fabio Grosso at the wheel. And Continental Racing by Simpson Motorsports Audi R8 is in fourth place, with Vasily Vetkin at the wheel of that. Proton Competition round out the top, sorry, a fifth, with the Manuel Lauk. Riding out the top six is the American, driven by Jeff Westfall, Pellin Ferrari 296.
0: Yeah, up to sixth now for Pellin. They really are sneaking up on the top positions. Down the inside comes Lauk. And actually, he's only 10 seconds back from Vladikin. Proton just really, I think the reason why they're not fighting at the head of the field is the poorly timed rain. Because your Drysdale, a very, very strong driver, a very strong am, but unfortunately, rain came whilst it was his stint. And I think we said it once, he was 20 to 25 seconds a lap slower, just because the confidence saps from you. You suddenly, everything tenses up and you just don't know where the car is at. And that cost them a lot of time when others had their pro drivers in. Had any others had their AMs in, they would have been in the same boat. It's not a criticism of your drive so in the slightest. It was just that. That was scary. I mean, we sat here and we're just like, you're going to fall off the track again. It's also expected still. What about, have you seen, they've got a radar up? You got a radar up?
1: I believe so, yes. I believe we've got...
0: No, I said, have you got a radar up to for the weather?
1: Oh, sorry, I can do that now.
0: Let's go down to Sara, who is chatting to Paul Trufflow. He's done, right? No more work for today. He's called the shots and he's got a car in the lead.
3: To be honest to me, there's speculation in the commentary box about whether you're done for today in terms of pit stops.
6: Oh yeah, we're done for the day. We're not going to do any more stops now.
3: So why are there some tyres just sitting there just in case?
6: Well, I mean, we've got tyres here just in case we have a puncture or some other incident. I mean, we need, but if all goes well, then we're not going to stop. But I mean, look at that cloud. Could still rain before the end of the race.
3: Could, definitely. Well, I want to ask you about the penalties. You've had a couple, but we've seen a lot of drivers getting stung for coming out of the fueling a bit too fast. Why do you think this might be?
6: Drivers, you know, they're enthusiastic. They want to get out of the fueling area to their box as quickly as they can. And the within the pit area, there's a 20-kilometre speed limit. The pit lane is 40, and yeah, I mean, in our case, Luke just accelerated a bit too hard, a bit too quickly.
3: I had a quick chat with Luke, and he said it's the positioning of the board, and there's been a lot of drivers. Do you think it's just haste or just miscommunication?
6: I don't know. I mean, I'm not in the car, but I do know when I'm driving through some roadworks at home, and it's 50 kilometres or 50 miles an hour, and then you see the little board saying 70, you do go a bit early, don't you?
3: Are you admitting to speeding in your road car?
6: Yeah, it's one of those things, that's how it goes.
3: Well, thank you so much, Paul.
6: You're very welcome, Sara, thank you. As I say, just keep it dry for the rest of the race.
3: I don't know about that, it is quite grey down there.
6: No, I don't think so. I hope not.
3: Well, thank you, Paul.
0: Give that man a hug. What an interview. You know, when you're driving through roadworks and you see the speed limit, you just go a bit early. Yes, but that's on the road trusses. That's not in the 20-kilometre fueling area with scrutineers checking every
1: move. So having just effectively berated drivers, as he puts it, in that such a dismissive tone of, well, you know, drivers, they do, they are enthusiastic. And then admits it is exactly the same thing himself.
0: Who knew the trusses was such a naughty boy? It doesn't also sound like he's been commentating more than we have. He's obviously not got his radio turned up as loud as he needs. But I think he was honest to Sara.
1: Totally.
0: I don't think they are going back into the pits unless there is some rain. And I guess he can be honest, but that puts the willies up everybody else on circuit.
1: Get some thinking. Yes. Yes.
0: Oh, now, Sara's continuing to dig. And she's gone back to the Creventic official with her expert opinions and information from trussers and drivers. I guess you're going to put that to him and counter the argument, Sara.
3: Me, as he is actually the pit lane official, so he's a stop that's happening here at Yetspeed. But he just came up. I'm really sorry I made a mistake. Race control has corrected him. He said it's only in Dubai that it's 60 on entry, and it's 40 here. So 40 here.
0: Yeah, I think we covered that one. 40 kilometres in the whole pit lane, 20 kilometres in the fuel area. But the tricky thing is, and where he's still sort of correct, is you come off the flat out bit of pit lane, the final turn, and then there is a line where you need to hit and go down to 40, and then the 20 kilometer line is really just straight

0: like fingers crossed, as in it might not. I did say originally that it was due in that.
1: It always might.
0: Well, there was that 3-hour window I looked at on my radar, but it was the latter 2 hours of that that were pretty important, and that's when the race is finished, so we're fine. So basically it's going to ruin our evening, but not the race.
1: Yeah, exactly. Such a nice table outside that we managed to claim as our own at the hotel. Watch the sun go down and the nice orange hue that it has.
0: We put our towels on it, to be fair.
1: Yes, yeah, exactly. Watching the Audi of Pierre Caffa, 33 seconds now between himself and the Penin Racing Ferrari ahead. But until we've got those last pit stops, we don't know where we're at, because they're all going to be different lengths depending on how much fuel they need to get to the end, and nobody is yet taking those stops. It isn't. We know that it's going to be the last one. Don't forget, our leader still has a penalty to take. There's actually a lot of penalties to take, so it's going to extend the pit stops for some cars. I mean, you've got to go back to got to go back to 3 o'clock. Now, hang on a second. I said that a penalty has to be served
0: within 2 hours.
1: Within 2 hours, did I not? Now, I think there was an extra bit of regulation. Let's have a look. Time penalties must be served within 2 hours after a team has been notified. If the team does not respect the time imposed, time penalty will be doubled. After a code 60, any penalty is not served, so we've had a lot of code 60s between 3 o'clock and now, must be served during the next pit stop entrance to the team under green flag conditions. The time deadline no longer applies. Okay, so they're not going to get an extra penalty for not serving it, but they do need to serve it under green flag conditions. So they need to not be relying upon another code 60. They haven't pitted green since 2:15. We're now 5:15. So 3 hours they've been just relying upon code 60s to get their fuel, which is, when you think about only getting 15%, that's pretty remarkable. It does mean that they must have had a decent tank when they started the day. We've got Penin Racing in pit lane now for its final stop, their final stop. And that will promote Pierre Caffa for the moment ahead of them, but it isn't going to stay like that. Rick Broykins, 22 seconds back from James Kellett. Then another 18 seconds back from Oliver Campos in the E2P Racing Aston Martin, but we can discount them for the moment. There's still also the Chazelle car on that lead lap, 35 seconds back from HRT. Both of those two will owe us a stop. Not this one, though. Rick Broykins, the fastest Broyker aboard Red Camels. There is James Kellett just ahead. Hang on a second, why is he just ahead? Oh, wow, 3 seconds in the gap. Okay, sorry, Rick Broykins is taking chunks of time out of James Kellett.
0: Exactly, just 3 seconds, isn't it, already?
1: And James Kellett owes a pit stop. It won't be as long a pit stop as Red Camels had, but, I mean, yes, we're going to have a fun little battle on track here, but it's ultimately not really a battle for position, because Red Camels have got this sewn up. I'm surprised that James Kellett is struggling. Now, is he struggling because he's trying to get those tyres to the end? Do you remember I said that they would be close, but perhaps not quite close enough? Kellett may have done two stops on and not changed tyres. I reckon he's done 15 laps, he's done 3 laps, and now he's done 20 laps on those tyres. That's 38 laps. That's a full stint for the 992 cars. And he will be able to go longer because of the fuel, but I'm not sure if Michelin's would like him to do that. Torsten Kratz, by the way, in the number 11 machine, is also in that battle for position. But you'd expect, because he's a GT3 car, to carve past them. If he does, it'll be ninth position, but no further points in the GT3 category.

0: last pit stop for Santaloc Junior team now. Pierre Caffer bringing that car in. The Lamborghini is also in for its final stop. But for the moment, none of them actually with Sara and our cameraman in pit lane. They're all getting fuel. Don't expect them to be any driver change. Lisa Clark's got back aboard the Pellin car. I'm surprised by that. I thought she would have done her too.
1: Yeah, I was just
0: ready.
1: Just spotted that. I thought that was slightly... I was just surprised, like you.
0: Yeah. Well, that unfortunately does mean that Pellin are not going to be able to hold on to the sixth position. I would have thought that they had completed her drive time, but clearly not.
1: So RAC, ARC, not RAC, I think about last night's conversation, ARC Bratislava Lamborghini serving its penalty right opposite our pit box. It's absolutely bright yellow like a highlighter, and it is perfectly placed out of our commentary box. Look at the Nürburgring on the Ravenol Media Centre. We can see it parked there with the steering already turned to the left, not in a jaunty fashion, but ready to leave that pick box. It is coned off. That's a penalty box, by the way. It is coned off at the end. And
0: it's 40 seconds he's got to do. He actually had a penalty issued just 2 minutes ago. So a 30-second penalty plus a 10-second penalty. Track limit infringement penalties now coming in, you see. We haven't had many of those during the race. It hasn't been a big topic of conversation as Laut gets down the inside of Dominic Ang. Ang is still in second position. Unbelievable performance from Viper Nisa Racing. They are certainly not the fastest car on circuit. I think they admitted that, but they've just been metronomic with going around, making sure they pit at the right time, they don't get compromised by strategy, and they're not being hampered by any silliness.
1: Yeah, you don't need to be the fastest car on the circuit. You need to be fast enough over the duration. It's called endurance racing. As Paul Truswell said yesterday, welcome to this world of ours that is endurance racing. It's a whole different thing. There are so many elements and layers of what it means.
0: They served a one-minute penalty, actually. I'd missed two on my list, so it wasn't 40 seconds. It was a whole minute checking the rear axle, making sure that there is no play in the bearings of the rear wheels.
1: Check the rear wings tight.
0: Check the rear wings tight.
1: Rear wing.
0: 15th position for them. So that little error, that little issue with the rear wing, absolutely killing what could have been a really great performance from ARC Bratislava. Such a shame.
1: One of the best selling cars on track as well. It's seeing it shudder as it jumps into gear and away it goes. That was our 44 entry ARC Bratislava Lamborghini.
0: Ella Weiss in the GT4 machine, son of Claudio Hurtgen and another of the semi-pros. Can't really compare, don't really know what his pace is in comparison to any other GT4 car, because there isn't any, but I suppose you can compare him to the three drivers in the car, and I imagine he is the fastest. Is he faster than mum though? I love that. There are many lads and dads racing, but I don't know very many mums and sons that share a racing car.
1: Well done with that. I wonder where you're going with that one, but dads and lads, but mums and sons, that works. I wonder how you're going to get it to rhyme, but I'm super round of applause to Ben Consendura.
0: Think of it though.
1: I'd rather being poetry than you were doing karaoke though, just
0: think,
1: to say.
0: Think. How many female racing drivers are out there that have sons? Because there really isn't very many. Chat, this is one for you. Most of the female racing drivers we know because of the big...
1: Challenge has been passed by Red Camel.
0: Oh, yes. Well done, director. Oh, and now Rick Boykins is having a bit of a Super Cup fight with Kellett as they run side by side down the main straight.
1: Kellett's going to take it back.
0: All kinds of rubbish on his tyres, and he's going to have to break earlier. Nice work from Breukers, although he runs very wide into turn number one. Again, they get a bit closer through turn two, but Kellett's on the outside line. Kellett's going to think...
1: Almost pushing him through the Mercedes arena there, wasn't he? I think actually cost him a bit of time there, Ben, because he got in, tucked in so quickly on the switchback from me. He didn't have the run down the pit straight, but didn't quite get to hold it. Breukers held the outside line. Teutonic battle between the pair of those two, a Titanic battle even. And they nearly came to blows, but good precision driving. And I think Kellett's not quite done on that yet, but I think he needs to be honest.
0: I mean, honestly.
1: And he owes us a pit stop anyway, doesn't he, Kellett?
0: Yeah, exactly, yeah. And pretty pointless to fight as hard as they did there. I think maybe Kellett thought, that's a bit unnecessary, Rick. But Rick really was wanting to show who's boss. Especially when you look at somebody like James Kellett, who is celebrated as a pro driver, and Rick obviously isn't being paid to be in this class.
1: It's laying a marker, isn't it?
0: Yeah, absolutely. Look, I'm better than Yao. Let's go back down to another family team, ARC Bratislava, and Sara is with Adam.
2: Yeah, but can you just explain what caused that spin during the wet? Can you just explain what caused the spin during the wet?
3: I got into the car and it started raining, pretty heavy rain, and this was my second time with slicks on rain, so I didn't know how the car will react properly because I didn't experience it before that much, and it was a driver mistake, I think, and I spun, which cost us a lot of time, and basically the whole podium, and it was a race ender.
2: Well, it's a lot of learning, I guess, but try not to, you know, I know it's very, very disappointing for a driver. Can you just talk about your penalties as well? I mean, you've been pushing the car throughout the whole race.
3: Yeah, I had, I was doing double stint right now, so the tires at the end were pretty much used, and the penalties were for track limit because I was trying to push the car as much as I could, and
2: what are some of the positives you can take out of this weekend though, especially going into Barcelona?
3: Well, a new track in my head because I was here for the first time, so the only positive is that I learned a new track and I drove here.
2: You also had the car in a very good place. So that's a positive. You had the car in a very good place, so that's a positive. The car does have pace.
3: Yeah, the car does have pace, but we were also in the first place, so we could have been in the top of the leaderboard by now, but stupid mistake cost us the race, and.
2: Well, thank you for having a chat, Adam. We'll catch you at the next race. Are you going to be racing in Barcelona?
3: I'm not sure yet. We will decide. I'm not sure right now.
2: Well, hopefully we'll see you there. Don't be too disappointed. I know it's very, very fresh, but a lot of positive things to take away from this weekend.
3: Thank you.
0: Significant penalty just come up on our timing screens for Get Speed. Now, this is the one that we were discussing earlier on, and I don't know whether that is correctly applied. It's not for me to say, and I'm not a race director, but Get Speed giving a time penalty for not serving their penalty within 2 hours. Now, Get Speed are one of the very best, if not the best, Mercedes GT3 team. They are not the kind of teams to not read the regulations correctly. They're actually in the box right now. So that penalty has been given. They will likely have to serve it, because they are coming to the penalty box right now. And that means they will definitely serve the extra 40 that's just been given to them. But I read that regulation, and it said you don't need to if the code 60s have been applied. And there's been code 60s in the last two hours. We've got two cars actually in the penalty box. And I'm just looking out of my window. Sorry again for commentating on the outside window rather than the images on the screen, but I think they are serving a pretty hefty penalty here.
1: Well, 28 seconds we were told.
0: So it's a 40.
1: Oh no, that's another one exceeding the fuel. So it's another 30 seconds added onto 286.
0: No, so it's a 40-second penalty for not serving the other penalty within 2 hours. And the other penalty was, as I say, all the way down at 3:08. So, let's see. Oh, hang on, Austin.
1: No, I've just said. I think there was an additional one.
0: So they've served a 40-second penalty.
1: Correct.
0: For a penalty that, according to my timing screen, has been cancelled.
1: Ah, okay.
0: They didn't serve the time penalty in the regulation 2 hours because the penalty had been cancelled. But then they've been given another penalty for not serving that penalty. Either way, they've been serviced, they've got fuel, they're going back out on circuit, they've had 40 seconds extra penalty. Steve Jans looks like he may be still staying aboard, and that is that's it for our leading team.
1: My mistake. Sorry, I conflated the two cars. The exceeding the speed limit in the refueling area, it was the other Get Speed car, the number 28, not the 286. My apologies for any confusion caused by my ineptitude and tiredness with 35 minutes to go.
0: Tanner Harvey is taking over from Steve Jans, so there is a change of driver. Sorry, again, looking at other things other than the pit stop where they were actually changing driver. But they have pitted and retained the lead. Say that with a question mark in my voice because I'm not entirely sure. They're exiting turn 4, 286. And 65 would be the closest one to take over the lead. 65 is over at turn number 11. So I think that they have retained the lead despite all of that penalties. And this would be, for the American team, a first victory. They were on the podium in Spa, but third behind Optimum and Haas RT. But what is the JR in the team name? Team JR 286. 286 is the number?
1: Yeah, JR, it's a European team. I did look this up a couple of days ago, and there's been so much information gone on things. It's a JR... JR286 is a European team that Getspeed are now running in something in the Coventic. So I'm not quite sure what it was. Stand by, leave it with me, and I'll do it quickly. I won't take too long.
0: The question is what the JR bit stands for, because
1: I understand the question.
0: JR, you know, Charlie Pullman was CP, that's why CP Racing was called CP Racing, because it was Charlie Pullman. JR, there isn't a JR. Patrick Liddy is PL. Tanner Harvey is TH.
1: Maybe the Dallas fans.
0: Jonathan Hirschberg is Jonathan Hirschberg is JR, JH. And Steve Jans is SJ. Sara is down there and she can give us the answer.
2: The garage, so you can't see me, but I've seen John. John, can you tell us?
4: Sure. So JR is, I'm John, and my father's Ron, and 286 stands for, there's one letter in I, four letters in love, and three letters in you, so twice as much love as 286. So it's been a family number for many, many years.
2: Very, very cool. I mean, you're in a very good position right now. I know you want to keep your eyes on the screen and tell me one question, so we'll see you out there a little bit later on. Good luck for the rest of the race.
4: Thank you. Appreciate it.
2: There you go. Double the love.
0: Epic. Epic answer, Sara. Thank you very much. That's way better team name than Up to Race that we had yesterday. Why is it called Up to Race? Because I googled it, and that was what the computer told me. That is a bit more complex, but it has my story. Double the love. I don't know why. I'm not quite sure why a race team needs to be called that, but it's cool. Nice name. Lovely. Love it. Love it. Love it. It's a sports equipment and accessory company, which is also the title sponsor of the team. Run by Speed.
1: JR being John and Ron.
0: John and Ron. John and Ron, double the love. And by the way, didn't John have the most amazing voice?
1: The very definition of laconic, wasn't it?
0: Yeah, that needs to be on the needs to be one of our commentators. Just get, hey guys.
1: So not respecting pit stop regulations is due to rating number 71 entry, the Audi that's got a 10 second penalty. Let's get them coming thick and fast for the last 31 minutes of the race to go. You've had 11 and a half hours to serve penalties. Let's get some more in.
0: Can we invite John to commentate at the 24 Hours of Barcelona to do the night stint and just be like, hey guys, Late Night Radio. Wonderful, thank you, Sara.
1: Here with the night shift.
0: I listened to a song recently which was called 1612. I didn't know what that meant. And I was like, what's 1612? And that's something to do with the year I was born. 1612. Brilliant. Ah, that explains a lot. 1612 also is is a number for love or something like that. Never knew these things existed. Happy Sunday, everyone. Double the love. Where's the next battle coming on circuit? Manuel Lauk still pursuing Vladikin for fourth position. And go on board with Benji Pack, but he is way down in 18th spot. Now, Viper Nisa. Question from the floor. Will this be Viper Nisa's first podium? And I think Viper Nisa have won before. They're a team that have done a lot of touring car racing and race in Malaysia. But in Kreventik, have they taken a victory? They've taken a victory in Am, in Sepang, with this same lineup. But I'm not sure whether they've ever been on the overall podium here in Kreventik. Kreventik will be able to correct me. They played fourth in Spa-Francorchamps earlier on in the year. But if anyone's from Kreventik is listening, then that would be great.
1: So we're into, unbelievably, the final half hour already, Ben. It barely but seems believable. We have, in fact, we're going to go into the final 29 minutes. I've just seen T. Harvey at the top of the time screen there. And unfortunately, being from British Racing, I'm actually go, Tim Harvey? Tim Harvey Racing. Well done, Tim. Great to see you there. But Tim isn't racing anymore. Well, he does a little bit of fun stuff. But it's actually Tanner Harvey who is in the Get Speed team. J.R. John and Ron, 286 Love Machine Mercedes.
0: Dominic Ang in the Malaysian car and Fabio Grossa in the 8-8 up to race Porsche and the 69 and the Proton competition car, all still OWASP pit stops. We're only 28 minutes away, but it's still things to change because it depends on how long those pit stops are and if there are penalties applied. Let's go down to Sarah, who has got another interview.
5: No camera, but I'm in the back of the Viper Nizza garage. Melvin, we were just having a discussion about some of your previous results. Tell us what happened last year.
6: Last year we had a few class podiums, but currently it's looking good for an overall podium. So fingers crossed, yeah.
5: So this would be your first overall, and obviously first time Kreventik's been at Nürburgring. Where were the circuits where you were on the podium last time?
6: Last year Spa and Paul Ricard. So yeah, coming here for the first time and to be on the podium, not just in class but also overall. Yeah, it's a quite a good result for us. So fingers crossed, and hopefully everything goes well.
5: Yes, fingers crossed that Dominic can bring it home. I mean, we've seen the whole team celebrating at moments, especially after really good pit stops. We've got one of our mechanics just having a bit of a snooze here. I think he's just waiting for the celebrations later on. Good luck.
0: James Kennett is in pit lane in the 928. Now, this is going to be a short fuel for him. He doesn't need a full tank. He only needs probably about a third of a tank with 26 minutes remaining. I imagine why we're not seeing any of these cars come into the pits yet is because they are waiting as late as possible to see if there is a code 60, isn't it?
1: I would totally concur. That would exactly what I'd be trying to do at this point, just stretch it out as long as you can. But it's a bit of jeopardy there, isn't it? You're kind of operating without a safety net with 26 and a half minutes to go. Do you go early? Do other teams follow? You mentioned something a bit earlier about one team following, and all of a sudden six, seven teams are doing exactly the same thing. But one has to fall first or take it first, don't they? So let's see what's going to happen.
0: Viper Nisa was on the podium back in Malaysia at the 12 Hours of Malaysia in the overall podium, but they were on that podium.
1: In the home race.
0: They weren't on the podium because penalties were given to cars post-podium.
1: Okay, post-race.
0: So they did finish third, but weren't on the podium.
1: So they finished third on the road, but not in the results.
0: Other way around.
1: Yeah.
0: They finished in the results third.
1: Yes.
0: On the road, they were further down because people got ahead of them. So when we did the podium, they weren't on the podium. I never know how that works. Have they been on the podium? Because if they were third, they were on the podium. But if they weren't on the podium, then they weren't on the podium.
1: Ask Hadja.
0: It's a bit like the qualifying result versus the grid. Oh, you qualified on pole. We had that here, didn't we? Where somebody in 992 in last year, the car that qualified on pole got a penalty, but still won the pole award, which was a particular.
1: Spa, yes.
0: It was a drawing or something. So they won.
1: It was paid to Harry King.
0: But they weren't on the pole.
1: Yes, correct. It was
0: Harry King.
1: Yeah, because I presented the whole thing, and then.
0: Yeah.
1: It was a different car because they've got a penalty, as you say. That's happened, but that's what happens with delays and times. And exactly as we heard our race director or race official there was being interviewed by Sarah a little bit earlier, they have to check and double check things and whatever. That takes an amount of time, and unfortunately if you've got a TV schedule, you've got to go to it, and that's what causes it. Can't be helped. It's not deliberate or malicious, but
0: imagine if we did the podium only after race control had made all their decisions.
1: I know. But I do always think that the slight danger of that is, and it can't be helped, officials have got to show due diligence and check things. But is if you a race result is altered post the event and people have gone home thinking one thing's happened and something else is what gets printed later in the week. I get why it has to happen, but I just think it just confuses people a little bit.
0: In the world of motorsport, I just think there needs to be some way to fix that. Football doesn't happen. You don't finish the 90 minutes and then go, oh, actually, do you know what? Let's review that and change the result. A race should finish and a result should be... A result should be a result. And if there isn't decisions made, then tough. Thank you to Tishumi, reminding me that Viper Nita was third in GT3 AM in Paul Ricard last year and second in GT3 AM. Yeah, I do remember them being on the podium quite a few times in GT3 AM, but not overall podium. Still waiting for the last fuel stops. Convinced that we are owed a lot of last fuel stops. Interesting that actually there is only a 1:13 gap between Harvey and Ang. We're not seeing that very often because with such a big gap as Harvey comes over the line now. But Ang and Viper Nita an up two race. I'm sure still owe us a pit stop. That's one for Sarah to go and sniff around. Have a look at the body language of Viper Nita Racing. Have a look at the body language of Up 2 Race. Do we think they're getting ready for one last stop, or do we think that they are packing up and going home? Continental Racing as well, surely. 32 laps. Can't go more than that. 35 is about your maximum. Okay, so Sarah saying no Viper Nita, but they are 32 laps into a stint, so...
1: 36, according to my screen.
0: Oh, really? In which case, they need to come in now. I would say, 36. So 36 for Viper Nita, 36 for Continental Racing. Absolutely at the end of their tank, surely. Up to race 33. Proton 31 might be able to get to the end. E2P definitely can. Pellin Racing definitely can. Get Speed definitely can. Red Camels definitely can. And still owed a pit stop. Here we go. Fuel. Dominic Ann comes into fuel then. And the answer is given. Does that Ann need to get out of that car as well? He's done a lot of work. He took over that car at 3:30. So 20 laps in the first stint and then another 36. So he's going to be knackered. I think we spoke to Dominic on the grid, I seem to remember. And he's going to have to hand over that car to one of his teammates to bring it home. I mean, I'd love to see Douglas Coo bring the car home, because he is, I mean, actually, do you know what? He might well be, because Melvin Moe was in the car earlier. And so it would be Douglas's turn. And Douglas is the money behind it, but he is the brains behind Viper Nisa Racing. He's the backing. He's a hugely successful businessman in Hong Kong. And to get this kind of a victory, legit, outright, against the teams around him, I would want to be in that car to celebrate.
1: You're saying about, you're convinced there's quite a few cars at OS pit stops. For instance, I'm looking at Fabio Grosso in the up to race. Porsche is on 34 laps.
0: Into the pits then comes Viper Nisa. Looks like it's going to be a full service. Is there a driver there? I don't know whether Sara is watching or not. Are you there, Sara?
5: At the far end, I didn't see a driver, so there's no driver change. It will be Dominic Hang taking it to the flag. Yes, it's definitely Dominic. The car's just going past me now. I'm at the far end of the pit lane with the team from Up to Race. They're having a keen eye on the car as it leaves, because obviously that's their main competition out there at the moment. They're still deciding, but I think they will. They did say to me a minute ago maybe 4 or 5 laps to the end, but I reckon that will have triggered the stop, so I would expect Up to Race to be coming in on the next lap.
0: Yeah, I think you're right there. Absolutely. If Viper Nisa can only do 35, then Up to Race can only do a few more. Does drop Dominic and behind Up to for the moment. Dominic staying aboard that car, so that's a huge amount of work done by Dominic Ang. Douglas Koo will be crossing toes and fingers in the back of the garage.
1: Vasilij Vladkin in the Continental Racing by Simpson car should also be doing the same in the Audi fairly shortly. He's on lap 36. And the Ligier 114 has stopped on track once again and restarted itself again.
0: Okay,
1: so
0: fine.
1: I'm going to say it's not for the first time. So there's obviously something going on that with that little Ligier. But it's doing an old control reset and rejoin. So no cause. Wasn't that one that caused the code 60 for about a minute at one point? As they introduced the code 60, it got going again, so they ended it. So keep an eye on that 114 as to whether it's going to cause problems again. This is the not only motorsport overall 24th moment, but running first in class.
0: So remember, there's also a drive time limit of 2.5 hours for the drivers. Dominic Ang is going to be pretty close to that. Luckily, he got into the car at around, I'm sure my data can tell me. Yes, at 3:37 he got in the car. So he is going to be just 7 minutes shy of that 2 hours and 30 limit, which is mightily impressive from the Malaysian. Now, what's Fabio Gross going to do? Gross has been in that car since just after 4 o'clock, so definitely can take the car to the end. 36 laps on this set of tyres and this run, so will come in. But again, it's going to be a faster stop than previously. We're just keeping our fingers and toes crossed that the Ligier doesn't do what it just did. Because if that stops for another minute longer and a code 60 comes out, then all of a sudden it changes the advantages and disadvantages of the cars that still owe us pit stops.
1: All consternation breaks loose if that happens.
0: All consternation?
1: Yes.
0: Ah, okay. There he is. Leading the class, remember. Still leading the TC EX class. And Gino Rocchio is aboard the car once again. No change in 992 as James Kellett continues to push on to try and take away second position from the Chazelle team. But the Chazelle team will have a shorter and shorter pit stop as we get closer and closer to the end of the first ever Michelin 12 hours of Nürburgring. E2P Racing getting a penalty. They won't be able to serve that if they've done their last pit stop, so that will then be put into the results. And all of those pit stops that all of those penalties not served at the end will then be added in to the result, and then we'll have a result. So give race control a bit of time to sort themselves out before we end up with a proper result.
1: It's the 1-1-4 Not Only Motorsport Liège, being driven by Gino Rocco, who's the 16-year-old in this race. And it just beggars belief that somebody that was only born 16 years ago can be taking part in a motor race. For me, somebody my age, I'd retired 16 years ago.
0: More penalties coming in for track limit infringements, and of course you get a crescendo, don't you, with track limit infringements. They've been collecting them throughout the race, and as soon as they get their sixth or their ninth or their 12th, then they get a drive, a 10 second penalty, and so you get to the end of the race with loads of penalties unserved. Here is Ang.
1: Well, there's a scale, isn't there? There's a warning scale, basically. You get so many warnings.
0: And then
1: it's just like, right, you know, get a bit. Then ultimately you can have a time removed as well. It's in qualifying, they'll take that time off you and just say, just reset.
0: Well, what I mean is we don't see track limit infringement penalties coming until the end of the race, because it's accumulation, yeah. On board with Dominic Ang then. Hoping and praying that the cars ahead of him all need to serve splash and dashes. Here's Manuel Lauck. 7 seconds now between himself and Vladekin. On the flashes, gets past the TCR car. I hope I'm right. I really hope I'm right that those three need to splash. We've not seen an Audi do 40 laps before, and yet Continental Racing by Simpson Motorsport now on their 40th lap. Remember Lauck a little bit shorter. Remember Lauck pitted at 4:30, under code 60 initially, but then it went back to green flag, so they would have been able to do a full stop, but it was only 2.5 minutes at the time, which doesn't suggest it was a particularly long stop. He had also fueled up in the previous code 60. I don't believe that they can get that car to the flag. Unless, Snowy, what are you seeing lap times wise in regards to the potential for lift and coast and for saving perhaps?
1: Well, there's a possibility with just under 14 minutes to go, but you've got to be absolutely sure of your numbers, and this is where the strategists really come into their own of advising what that can and cannot be done at a certain pace or not.
0: Let's have a look. Let's hear. Is he trying to nurse his car home?
1: Yes, I'd say he is. Well, he's certainly not going on full revs, is he? He might be using the curbs and that stuff still, but that's the line. But it does appear like he's one of the best ways of saving fuel is not using so many revs, of course. It did sound like it there, a little bit of onboard we had. It was a bit faint, so I might be wrong and therefore misleading people. And if I am, I apologise. But it does sound like he's just not using the full rev range. Oh, he is there down through into...
0: Not a lot of rift and coast.
1: But no, but there's some. Around. There's definitely some.
0: Into the pits comes the Audi. Into the pits comes the Porsche. Fabian Grosser brings the 88 down pit lane. Is he going to go into change tyres? No, he's not. He is going to try and take those to the flag. So they are going to be rough by the time they get to the end. There is the Audi of Vladekin. And where is Malaysian Mercedes? Because that should be inheriting both of these positions. Comes across the line. Look, it's going to be really close here. If we pan out, we'll see the Mercedes in the shot. I'm sure that's the Mercedes to the right-hand side. Where is it? There. Grosser has got out ahead of Viper Nisa, only just. But that means it's third for the Mercedes. and second for up to race. Now, Grosser needs to get that car to the flag with really, really used tyres. Sure, and Sarah can correct me if I'm wrong, I'm sure we saw tyres changed on the Mercedes, so he's going to have much, much better rubber to try and make a pass and try and get back up a position. Vladikin, you can hear in the background having a, or I can hear in the background, having a pit stop. And it's a full service for the Audi, including a driver change by the looks of things out of my window. And so they are obviously not feeling like they can compete with these guys. There is a last service for Simpson Motorsport. Just trying to get that driver bolted in. This is a bit longer than they wanted, but maybe they're not concerned or don't feel as though they're fighting anybody. But this is a real fight on track after 11 hours and 50 minutes of racing, and we still are waiting to see if Proton need to come in. Sure they do, but they are holding on to second position right now, a place where they were for so long of the race, right at the sharp end, until that wet running where they lost pace. And Dominic Ang looks better, doesn't he, Snowy? Looks stronger, looks more confident in the car.
1: It looks like it's a matter of time to me, that one. But that is the advantage of new tyres that are going to make that huge, huge difference to you there. So we'll see. Can he take advantage of them in that Mercedes? It looking pretty close. But, of course, he has got to get past a slightly experienced driver, shall we say.
0: Yellow flags at turn number four. Have we got a code 60 cut? We've got traffic for Grosser here in the form of the Era Motorsport Ferrari. It's Jake Hill in that car, probably. Oh, he's just come out of the pit, Jake. So that's why he's looking slow. But actually, we expect those cars to clear him. There is.
1: And the Ligier stopped again.
0: Stopped again, but we know that that car can get restarted. So let's not react too quickly and getting a code 60 with 9 minutes remaining. It would really upset things. It goes away. Green flag flies. The car is moving in the back of shot. Jake is really not up to speed in that Ferrari. I thought he would scamper away from this battle, but this is compromising Fabio Grosser. Gets out of the way. Moves to the left-hand side, allows the battle to come through. That's really good driving, if that is Jake Hill.
1: Dominic Ang having looked down the inside there at the hairpin and took advantage of the Jake Hill, keeping to the left-hand side, out of the route. Hasn't quite managed to do it. Dominic Ang still pushing on in the Mercedes ahead of that Porsche, trying to get ahead of that Porsche. He's got 8 minutes, 30 seconds in which to do it, Ben.
0: Just waiting to see if that driver ID changes, but it does still say Jake Hill to finish the race for ERA down in 21st position, and they are a whole lap behind Kobi De Bruyne in the Agit Redant Racing Mercedes that also was in the wars yesterday. Oh, Dominic doesn't look like he's really made the most of those better tyres, but they'll always be better than what Porsche has. I don't think the Michelin tyre falls off a cliff. But
1: I think that last lap was his best time to take advantage of those tyres, the new tyres. They all now be bedded in, so they've not gone off, but they just haven't quite got that competitive edge that a brand new set have. So the Porsche dips down the inside of the Cayman, the Mercedes follows and joins the way through. This is where the Mercedes is really quick through the ironically named Mercedes Arena. It suits the car really well. It needs to go high, wide, right, I think, to do a cutback to come through there. The Porsche doing exactly the same. There, he's gained enormously through that middle part of his right under the rear wing of the Porsche, but that's too close. That's too early, too close. You need to wait a bit and come out of it now on the exit to get the run down to the left-hand side, then down to the hairpin. I think he went a little bit too early there with that. It gained too soon.
0: Under the rear wing. So very close. Has the better confidence on the brakes, has the better traction out the turns, has the better drive down to the next braking zone and to the outside. Can't go around the outside, Dominic.
1: But look how Lang defended that down the inside there, took the inside line of the track. He knows his tyres are done on that one. The Mercedes is on better tyres, so he's now got down to positioning the car in a way where he can literally make that Porsche wider than the manufacturer built it.
0: Manuel Lapp's last lap time, by the way, faster than both of these two. So if he is lifting and coasting, he's still incredibly fast about it. but speculation that he is trying to get to the flag. There is the anticipation down at Viper Nisa Racing. Stop showing them, show the track, because they want to see them. They don't want to see themselves.
1: Yeah, they're pointing at the screen we want to see. Exactly.
0: But that's the worst thing about it when we do the cutaway shots. It's actually, you know, I understand and I want to see what their reaction is. They don't want to see what their reaction is, though. They want to see what's going on track, especially when it isn't over yet. Best opportunity out the final turn, good drive off the turn, dive down the inside, especially if they've got some distraction. And there is the 44 of Miroslav Konopka ahead of them. They're not going to catch him yet, and actually Ang's not close enough down the main straight.
1: Now, this is where it's quick through the Mercedes Arena. There is the ARC Bratislav Lamborghini they're going to come up to very shortly. That may well play into the hands of either of these cars. Which one is going to get the advantage of this? Which one's going to use the Lamborghini to their advantage? This is where Dominic Ang's right at the back again. This is where he needs to be quick. He needs to get, now he's just backed out of it a little bit there. He got too close for the apex. He didn't get that exit speed out. Slow in, fast out, the same old principles as ever. Now he needs to dive down the inside into the hairpin, but that's been defended by Grosser every single time. The Lamborghini staying out of the way for the moment.
0: Change of position in 992. Kennett in the 928 back up into second position as the Chazelle Technologies has taken the has taken a short pitch.
1: This is the chance. This is a chance. Sorry, Ben. That's the chance for the Mercedes. The Porsche just got in the way there of the Lamborghini, slowed him down. It's put the Mercedes really, really into touch. Up to the Schumacher S, he can't quite do it. It's not as quick through that really fast aero-dependent part of the circuit. The Porsche seems to have slightly better aero through there, Ben.
0: And there's not that many opportunities around this circuit to overtake. You've got to try and take it when the opportunity arises. And there was a good opportunity with that Lamborghini there, but now they've passed it. Mercedes is always going to be better, particularly in the wiggly stuff. But the problem is the wiggly stuff is where you can't overtake, where it's so much harder to overtake. Dominic Ang is going to be harking back to his touring car days here. We've got 4 minutes remaining. Two, maybe three laps if we're lucky. Round the final turn. Can he get better drive off the corner? I think he has got better drive off the corner this time because the Porsche was wide.
1: But I don't think he can outbreak that Porsche in a front-engine Mercedes there into the first corner. It's highly unlikely. He's not close enough to be able to do it. It would be a massive lunge. This is where he's got to sit back now. It's tight through the right-hander. This is the play he's got to do. So Dominic Ang pushing on there. Manuel Lauk is...
0: This battle is now for second position. Yeah. Lauk has come into the pits. I thought he needed to. And it has been a splash and dash, a really short pit stop of just 1 minute and 20 seconds. But it will put him 45 to 50 seconds behind this battle, which is now back for second position.
1: Dominic Ang getting a slightly better run there. This is what he needs to do. Come down the hill. Sit close. Keep in the draft of that Porsche. Run it down the hill. Get down the inside. Grosser will try and defend it naturally. This is the run. Get down the inside. Dominic Ang, send it down the inside. Send it, send it, send it. This is where he needs to be. He hasn't quite got it. The hairpin, it's really, really good. The Lamborghini was in the way for them last time. He has a little look down the inside, but unfortunately for Ang, Grosser covers it and sees it coming. Now through the up through the hill, through the Schumacher S. The Mercedes is not as steady through here, and he's right up behind the Porsche, but he can't do anything about it. That Porsche is just too wide, too fast through the Schumacher S. He's had to back out of it again. Time is running out for this Mercedes. We have 2.5 minutes to go.
0: Trying to make the circuit as wide as possible is up to race, and that black Porsche turning in wider and wider so he doesn't ask so much of the tyres that have done well over 40 laps. The Mercedes with brand new rubber just 10 minutes ago, and again was able to close right up onto the rear wing, the turbulence making the bonnet flap on that Mercedes, but there's no braking area to get down the inside, and again losing a little bit of ground as he's right in the aero wash. Simon Hill with us at lunchtime talking about the aero wash coming off the back of the car. This is not the last lap yet, because our leader will dictate when the last lap is. And our leader is...
1: Tanner Harvey.
0: Tanner Harvey, somewhere else on the circuit. Then, when he crosses the line from now on, the last lap it will be.
1: Tanahovi is just coming up to turn 13 at the back of the field, so there's 1 minute 34 to go. So when Tanahovi comes round this time, it'll be the final lap. So they've got one more, they've got this lap and one more to do for the battle for second place. The Mercedes of Dominic Anger is a little bit closer this time. He's really, he's now switching side to side. He's filling the mirrors. He needs to really try and get this done. This is the close one. This is his best opportunity. Get it run down here. But Fabio Gotta knows this as well, that this is where he looks every single time. But this is where he's got, and he's run a little bit wide there, Fabian. Fabio Gross has run a little bit wide. This might be the opportunity for the Mercedes to look down the inside. But it's a hard, hard, heavy brake. No, Gross sees it coming. He has a little twitch on the front end, losing the space. That might give the Mercedes the chance. He can't quite do it. He looks to the right. He looks to the left. Every which way he goes, it's blocked by a naked black Porsche.
0: It's always going to be one of our favourites. They managed to keep the cars on the circuit through the Schumacher S's. There's lots of dirt and gravel there. You don't want to make an error. Again, that Porsche using a lot of the circuit at the top of the hill before they plunge back down the hill. The change of direction is where the Porsche is really hurting as he asks the left and then the right side Michelins to stick. But they've been doing that for so, so long. They're not going to fall off a cliff. They're not going to burst because they've been used so long. They're just not going to be as strong. And they do have traffic now. It's the Pellin GT3 car of Lisa Clark in the way at the final turn. The flashing saying, I'm coming. Lisa just about staying out of the way. But that would have been a heart-in-the-mouth moment for Fabio Rosa. Down, out of the final turn. Onto the last lap. Dominic Ang could be closer than ever. He is going to have to absolutely send it. The only way he's going to get past. It's not here though. Oh, we've got a Triple Eight car of Paul Meyer, who's just come out of pit lane and right in the way of the up two racing Porsche. That slightly puts it offline, but again, there's no space. There's no space for Dominic Ang to get through.
1: We must forget Tanahovi, though, is on the last little bit of his lead. He's coming through turn 12, 13 now, up to the chicane for the very, very last time. So our race leader is coming up to the chicane for the very last time. We'll take the race win in a few moments, but we're engrossed in this battle for second place with after 12 hours of racing. We're still getting this animated about it. So our race leader comes through the final corner. It's going to be Tanahovi in the Get Speed team. JR 286 takes the race win.
0: Victory for Get Speed for team JR 286 and for teammates Tanahovi, for Steve Jens and for Jonathan Hirschberg and Patrick Liddy, who did the majority of the work today. We turn our attention back to the final couple of corners. Oh, and a switch and a twitch from the Porsche. I caught Dominic Ang off guard. And Dominic didn't take advantage of that like he should have done.
1: He so nearly did, but I think he tried to avoid it, didn't he? Had a twitch himself as well. So it was a double twitch for this, the Porsche and the Mercedes in unison.
0: Well done to up to race. I don't think there's another opportunity unless there's a mistake through this final flick left and flick right. They both do it pretty well, slightly wide from Gross, but they have on their GT3 debut held on for second position with a clever bit of strategy, a risk to put that car on old tyres for the final stint, and they hold on. And heartbreak for Viper Nisa Racing. They should still be super proud because they've stayed on that lead lap all the way through the race. And what race it has been. An amazing day for Get Speed to get back onto the lead lap and then to find themselves in the lead.
1: Unbelievable. And I've got to say also to Fabio Grosso there in the up to Porsche, what a fantastic defence those last five, six, seven laps on significantly older tyres to hold off Dominic Ang in that Mercedes. Superb driving there for everybody, and that's superb driving from our podium, basically.
0: Rick Breukers takes the 909 Red Camel Jordan car to victory in 992 with a really intelligent, as you come to expect, strategy from the team down in pit lane. And once again, not being drawn in by the Code 60s, gave them a big advantage by the end over HRT Performance with the Chazelle Technology team in third position. HRT will be the victors in AM in 992. Pro-AM victors the Proton competition of Manuel Lauck in GT3. Second overall for Fabio Gross. That is going to be one heck of an interview when we speak to Fabio afterwards. And to Dominic. Don't forget that Dominic was doing that after nearly 2.5 hours of running. And a congratulations down in pit lane. There's Patrick Charlier for Get Speed. It's not his car that's had a good day today, but there's plenty in that team that can be congratulated. That second car, Team PCX, taking third position in Pro-Am in the end, despite all their trials and tribulations. They finished 11 laps down, but there is your victor. Tanner Harvey bringing it to the line, and in the end, relatively easy for our four Mercedes drivers of Team JR286, run by Get Speed, of course, who are just round the corner here at the Nürburgring. A home race for them, and therefore, I guess they were expected to take victory. But when you looked at where they started this morning, how far back they were, that has been quite a performance. Taking 15% fuel all the way through today, the second half of the race, just relying upon those code 60s. Let's go down to and get some reaction from Sarah.
5: Tanner, we spoke just before you got in the car, and I mean, it was touch and go. A few cars were waiting, well, everyone was waiting for a code 60, being handed a social media mic there as well. Tell us what was going through your mind. First of all, congratulations to you and the whole team.
7: Yeah, honestly, I was freaking out. I didn't want to screw up my entire team, so I tried to go slow and keep it on the track and not make any mistakes, because Steve, Patrick, and John made sure the car was in perfect condition the entire race for us to win. So I wanted to be a team player, and I was a team player, and yeah.
5: Well, we've seen it's a total team effort. We'll get the rest of the team in a moment. But first of all, 4th of July weekend, you've been donning this American race suit, and also we've seen the flags flying. How important is it to you to get this on this weekend?
7: It's a big deal because it's the 250th anniversary of America, so we wanted to celebrate America, of course, Luxembourg and Germany too. So, yeah.
5: Well, let's bring the whole team in. There is a wonderful story around the JR286 name. Come in really quickly. Just come say hi really quickly. Congratulations to all of you. Quick word on the team effort. Obviously, not just the four drivers, but obviously the whole team.
8: Yeah, no, the team was great. The strategy that they put together was just awesome. We played it out and supported each other and ended up with a win. It was great day.
5: Well, enjoy the well-deserved celebrations. Congratulations. Let's go have a quick word with Dominic Ang, who has stood behind me, I believe. Dominic, what have I caught you doing? Oh, taking an SD card out of the car. What a race. I mean, there must have been moments where you thought you might have been able to chase down that car. I will tell you, the camera's behind us, so spin around for me. Do you want to take your helmet off first? There we go. Well, Dominic, there were moments where we thought you were close enough. We thought you were close enough. Do you think there was potentially an option?
9: Yeah, the turn 10 after the Schumacher S, the last left hander, that was the last chance. He made a mistake and I also slid, so that was the last one. I tried to go in, he slid off, but I came inside, but I also slid as well, so that was the last chance, yeah.
5: And you timed that pit stop almost to perfection. I mean, we saw the up two race team out waiting to see if you were going to go first.
9: Yeah, the engineer Duarte this time came in and did a good strategy. And the code 60 this weekend has been working in our favor for the M advantage. So finally, you know, after so many races, we get to take the advantage with the code 60s. Yeah.
5: Well, enjoy the podium. First time on the overall podium. Congratulations.
9: Thank you so much. Thank you.
5: Thank you. Well, let's go over to up to race. Fabio Grossa is just getting out of the car. Fabio, I know I've caught you just as you're recovering. Congratulating your teammates as well. Fabio, can we grab a really quick word? I mean, executed to perfection this weekend. I mean, you were leading overnight.
2: great. Tell us how it went for you today.
10: A bit exhausting now for the last couple of laps. I think the tires now, they look like, I don't know, they are completely over. I fight like hell, but yeah, really, really happy to sit on the podium now, especially for the team, especially for Kika. They put so much effort into the whole program, and I'm really looking forward to everything we've planned with this car.
2: You were under a lot of pressure from Dominic Hang in those last few laps. What was going through your mind? Did you think at some point, we saw a little, I think you lost it just slightly in the last lap, was that the tires?
10: Exactly. We talked about it. This car, you normally have to drive with 99% to be clear and perfection. Now it was like 110% to get everything out of the tires. So, yeah, in the end, I thought he will be on fresh tires, but I just said I will do it, and this is why.
2: And how much fuel did you have left by then? Because everyone was waiting for a code 60 to refuel.
10: Maybe 60 liters or so. No, a bit less, but it's easy.
2: Well, congratulations. Enjoy the podium. First time that we've got up to race here on the grid with Kreventic, and you're heading up to the podium.
10: Thank you very much. We enjoyed.
2: Thank you. We've enjoyed having you here. Let's take a look and see if we can find some of our other class poles. We have the Red Camel, but they've disappeared, so I don't know if we'll get a chance to speak with them. Let's speak to our youngest driver on the grid.

0: We are really happy. Team do a really, really fantastic job. All the mechanics, all the, everybody do amazing job, and I'm really happy.
1: Well, we're really happy to have you here, and congratulations. Enjoy the podium.
0: Thank you.
1: Well managed through those problems towards the end. Well, we have the GT4 here, but I can't see any of the drivers. We've got the team all lined up over there. And let's have a quick word. I mean, what a weekend it's been for you. First time out with us and going up to the podium.
2: No, it's exciting. So thanks to everyone here in Germany and the Gravenic organization and 24 Hour Series. We've had a lot of fun. We had some challenges with the car. But, man, this is such a fun track, and the atmosphere that this organization puts together has really made it a lot of fun for Adrian and I, yeah.
1: Well, we love having you here. Thank you so much. And I guess you've done it on 4th of July weekend as well.
2: Yeah, thank you. Happy Independence Day to everybody back in the States. Thank you.
1: Well, thank you. We'll see you up on the podium. Enjoy it. Well, that's it from me in the pit lane. It's not our last race of the season. We'll see you back in Barcelona. But before you go anywhere, we will be bringing you the podium celebration sustain. Stay tuned with us.
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0: 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We're in France at the halfway point of our time, or at least our journey, with a brand new car just out, and in fact just off its press launch. In front of me, rather fetching polymetal grey is the name of the colour, with gloss black accents. 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
0: I'm John Hindhoff, behind the wheel of the 2026 Mazda CX-5, all new. And whilst it has more than a passing resemblance to the car which it replaces, this third generation model has been improved, say Mazda, in pretty much all of the areas. It's longer, wider and taller. Although it is a tad cheaper, starting off at a little over £31,000, going up to £36,000, depending on which of the four models you choose. You don't have to worry about engine. That is done for you. It is a 2.5-litre four-cylinder petrol engine with a mild hybrid, 48-volt mild hybrid unit, which doesn't drive you forward. It doesn't even set you off when you're going. It fills the torque gaps, is basically, I think, the best way to describe it. Two or four-wheel drive. In the top models, four-wheel drive's a little bit heavier, obviously. Now, the styling is very Mazda. It's got a great-looking front end, and they've tidied up the rear. I like the styling, but with any Mazda, it's the driving experience that really has to work, because that is Mazda's unique selling point. USP, every car that they build's got a bit of an MX-5 in it. The steering wheel in this car is chunky and feels well weighted at the straight ahead position. I've only driven this car in normal and not in sport, not at least for any amount of time. When it's in sport, you can't use the radar cruise, the automatic cruise. But to be honest, there's plenty of everything you need when it's in the normal mode. Now, what do you need? Now, this clearly isn't an MX-5, it's a CX-5, and therefore you need to have a car that feels secure, stable and safe on the road. Mazdas have always done that, and this one is no exception. I like the stance of the car from the outside, and from the inside, my goodness, they've got their sums right. Once again, those wizards of suspension, ride, handling,

0: harshness. Well, they've earned their money on this one. Over 1,200, nearly 1,300 miles, has more than doubled the odometer reading since this car was delivered to me. It had just come off the UK launch fleet, which was done up in the borders of Scotland on some roads that I know very well. I wasn't able to get to that. But this real-world road test has allowed me to live with the 2026 Mazda CX-5 for pretty much 2 weeks and use it on the run down to the Le Mans 24 hours. All the things that I need from a car to do that trip, this car has delivered. There's more luggage space than ever. There's more leg room, head room, knee room in an increased wheelbase on the car. And that increased wheelbase has, I'm absolutely certain, contributed to the way the car feels on the road. It is by no means lazy in underturning, but it is an SUV and therefore it's a bit high, so you've got to drive it like that. It responds well to being driven smoothly, and at that point you can tell you're driving a Mazda. It's really rewarding to drive this car and try and get the best out of it. Not the lowest sidewalls on the tyres, and that helps too. As you know, the roads in Northamptonshire in the UK, where I live, and that's where I am now, doing the last journey or two in this car before it gets picked up by Mazda's fleet representative. Well, it's soaking them up. And in fact, I even drove over a piece of a roundabout next to me before I started this road test, just to see what this one would handle like. I never do in any of the other cars. I go right round the outside and it was fine. And that's a 3/4 inch drop into a piece of tarmac that's been cleared out but not yet patched by Northamptonshire County Council. And the CX-5 took it in its stride. I'm on a country road now. When I started, I was doing 65 on a dual carriageway. I'm now doing just under 60 on an A road. Surface is pretty worn out, sweeping bends, not that you would know it. I'm going gently on and off the throttle. Nice left footrest, good driving position. This is a car that can quite easily be at home on motorways, autostradas or auto routes, or even the French péages. That's where legal 70, 80, 90 miles an hour, as it is cruising along on country roads, as I am now at 55 to 60. So, have Mazda got the package right? Well, I think in the driving, absolutely. There was some criticism of the updated version of this car's predecessor, that they've perhaps gone too harsh on the springing. I never felt that. But I've got to say, this car rides really well, to the point where the responsible adult, who, if you've ever listened to any of these road tests, you will know it's not one for sleeping while travelling in a car. In fact, there's only one car she's ever done that in, and that was top of the range Range Rover Autobiography. Well, she put her seat back on the way back from Le Mans in the front seat, also quite unusual for her. She normally travels in the back, and she was out for the count for about 2 hours of our journey home from the Circuit de la Sarthe. That says far more about the car than it does about the driver. That wasn't all on motorways either. I was on some roads around the Pont de Breton to avoid Rouen's Crete Air zone, which include, if you know that way, quite a lot of roundabouts and traffic calming measures. Never disturbed her slumber at all. So I think Mazda can be, I know it's rather an odd bit of praise to say someone fell asleep in the car, but I think they should take it as that. The whole package just seems to work well together. I'm not entirely convinced about the Google operating system. It works well enough, but there's a few basic things that sometimes it struggles on, and when it has no connection, then it's not helping you at all. But the alternative controls on the steering wheel, for example, shifting between DAB and FM radio, seems to be beyond the wit of a voice command to Google, but that's easy enough to do on the steering wheel controls, which are really, apart from the hazard flashes, nicely positioned where you can get at it, the auto hold handbrake button around the gear selector, and the front and rear D-miss buttons right in the middle of the dashboard underneath the huge screen. Other than that, all the buttons are on the steering wheel for the things you can control. Everything else touchscreen. Touchscreen doesn't like having direct sunshine on it, and of course it's black, so I have to have a microfiber cloth and clean it off every morning or every evening, otherwise it does my head in. But that's just me, that's not Mazda's fault. Don't think we can blame them for my foibles, should we say. But I have noticed it's taken on occasion 2 or 3 taps with the fingertip to get to what I want. Still don't understand why I haven't got any seat setting buttons on the armrest or somewhere on the dashboard. You have to go 3 layers down to get that done. The seats though are very comfortable, and I like to sit all the way down. I have done, and I feel I'm sitting in the car, not on it, despite obviously sitting in a nice commanding position in this midsize SUV. Only 100 and just over 140 horsepower in this car, and you might think, well, is that enough? Well, I'm going to tell you right now, it is enough. It keeps up with traffic, it cruises along on the motorway quite happily. It's a 6-speed automatic with paddle shift if you want to use it. It is a bit prone to shifting down, going up hills when you're in cruise particularly, but of course you can override that, or you can stick the lever into the manual side and use the paddles all the time. The engine, if I'm honest, when it's revved much above 3,500-4,000 revs, does sound slightly intrusive, but I actually quite like that little 4-cylinder thrum. Remember, I've got a 3-litre 4-cylinder car, and I used to use that as my daily for several years, so I'm kind of used to that nice little rumble that you get from a larger capacity 4-cylinder. It's got a decent amount of torque, and the mild hybrid cuts in imperceptibly. It's got what's called I-stop, which is stop-start, auto-hold I've got on there. So right now, I've come to a halt and the engine's come off. If you want to start it, like most cars, the little trick to start them actually is to wiggle the steering wheel. And it restarts. There's virtually no noise when the engine's ticking over. Where is it happiest? Round about 2,000 to 2,250 revs in top gear. That equates to somewhere between 65, 75, 80, depending on where you are and where you can use that. Bizarrely, I seem to get better fuel mileage at that kind of rev range, particularly over long distance, than I do if I'm sitting at my normal 60 to 65. And obviously, you're making a bit more progress as well, sort of under 118, 120 kilometres an hour, work that back, which is what I was doing on the Payage when I came back from the 24 hours of Le Mans. So if I select another screen, I've done just over 1,300 miles. As I say, that's more than doubled the odometer reading when the car was dropped off. So I feel like we've got to know this car. Quite a lot of that, of course, is down and back to the circuit in France, to Le Mans, but also 10 days of in and out of the track, some running around at both ends of that to do the usual Le Mans logistics. And the best we've seen was on the run home from the Channel Tunnel back up to North Northamptonshire. What's that, 160, 170 miles maybe, something like that. Now, there was a closure on the M25, so I went down the A2 and through the Blackwall Tunnel, for those of you who know that. And even going that way, I still clocked what I think is a more than acceptable 49 miles to the gallon. 49 miles to the gallon on that run. My average is not that good, but take into account that I was running 10 or 15 clicks either way in and out of the track every day for pretty much, as I say, 10 days. The weekend before test and all the way through race week. And the car was running around doing errands there, picking people up from the tram stop, etc, etc. Then 42 miles to the gallon as my average as it stands right now, actually 42.3 for the pedants among us, in 1300 miles of that kind of running. I have no doubt that if you were doing a longish run in the UK or Europe or wherever your travels took you, and you kept your speed around that 70 miles an hour, 65 to 75 miles an hour where legal, then you'd crack 50 miles to the gallon in this. And for the size of car that it is, I think that's very impressive. Had Peter Mackay sitting behind me in one of the trips home from, I think it was either Wednesday or Thursday night practice at Le Mans, and he is quite a big lad, takes up a bit of space, and I like my seat not too far back, but I don't like to be right up on the wheel, still with a bent arm and being able to get my wrists on the top of this beautifully sized steering wheel. And Peter was most impressed with the comfort of the rear seats and how much room he had, particularly headroom. He's a tall lad. There is more space in the back than the model this replaces. I've seen some criticism from motoring journalists about some of the materials in this car. I'll address that by saying that everything you touch, all the touch points, feel just as premium as they ever have on Mazda. And if you want to go scraping around and tapping under the seats and things like the top of the dashboard that you're never going to actually put your fingers on, then I think you'll find in most manufacturers that that's not always the same as those touch points that you're using all the time. I think I understand that they feel they have to report that, but I think they're being a little bit nitpicking for that. I'm assured by Mazda that updates for the Google operating system will be over the air and coming soon, and unlocking more features and more apps. I think it's something we've got to get used to now, but it does mean that you've got Google Maps on the screen all the time. You can link your phone, whether it's Android or Apple, but it does seem to work well enough. The navigation system has its own internet connection. The car talks to the world, and I think we're going to have to get used to that in the years to come. So summing up then, the new Mazda CX-5 looks like a Mazda, feels like a Mazda inside with every surface that you touch. And the key question that we wanted to answer in this driving part of our real world road test, it drives like a Mazda. This car in its previous forms has sold over 4.5 million units worldwide, and I have absolutely no doubt whatsoever that Mazda are on to another winner here. The new for 2026 Mazda CX-5. Mazda doing Mazda things.
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3: Welcome everybody to round four of the World Endurance Championship, brought to you live as always on RS1, part of the Radio Show Limited network of channels. We are live from the Ford Racing Global Broadcast Centre for the now annual trip to South America and for the Rolex 6 hours of Sao Paulo around an intense track. It's the shortest circuit that the championship visits all year. Elevation change. There is a bit of also increase in the, I can't think of the word now at all, so that's a good opener, isn't it? But there's elevation change for sure. Altitude is the word I was trying to scramble around for. A little bit of that, certainly not as bad as it was when we used to go to Mexico City. And you might say it's a very similar looking lineup, because it's a 1-2 start again for Cadillac. Now, admittedly, last year, the second of those Cadillacs had a one-place grid drop, but they will start locking out the front row in 2026. Cadillac had a stronger car at the 24 hours of Le Mans, but can they really start to build now that we've got into a string of 3 6-hour races? I'm delighted to say that it's not just me, Johnny Palmer, stumbling around for words, but we have another Johnny in the Ford Racing Global Broadcast Centre for today's coverage. Johnny Molum, welcome. I'll bring you in just a tick, but I'll just continue with this build up to the countdown to green, because we've got a busy weekend on the network, not least because it is the Canadian Tire Motorsport Park event as well as part of the latest round of the IMSA WeatherTech Sports Car Championship. Whichever you choose, you'll be able to catch up with the other one at a later point on the archive. But thank you for being with us for the World Endurance Championship, race number 4. And I can now bring Johnny Molum in. And first of all, we all missed you at Le Mans. Now, not least because of the jeopardy of whether you were going to fall off your seat
4: as you can see, I'm leaning quite far back in my chair. Yes. So very, very relaxed. It's a nice warm afternoon. It's great to be back, Johnny, in particular doing this with you again. And I did miss being at Le Mans. I did miss you guys, I have to say. I love my little annual pilgrimage down to the 24 hours, but one thing that you've touched on coming back to this race is that last year this was the first race where Cadillac, and correct me if I'm wrong, I think Cadillac had their first win here, didn't they?
3: Yes.
4: And up until this point, they'd been sort of flattering to deceive slightly, struggled a little bit at Le Mans last year, but then ended up having a BOP break in between Le Mans last year and this race in 2025. Obviously, we're no longer kept up to speed, Johnny, on the vagaries of the BOP, but that doesn't necessarily mean that they're not happening. So no one knows what's going on that side of things. But as you rightly said, the Cadillac had a much, much better Le Mans 24 this year, potentially without some issues with water pumps and various other things, maybe could have even won it. Certainly could have been in the mix for that. And it comes as no surprise to me to see them, albeit is quite close, but at the top of the table in qualifying to see them one and two again. And I think it was you actually, Johnny, that said to me, "This is Will Stevens' first pole." But obviously, Alex had a habit of getting. I seem to remember. Well, I know that Alex was on pole here last year. Obviously, he's having a bit of downtime, having had an operation on his neck, but recovering well by all accounts and raring to get back in the car. But obviously nice for Will, I guess, to be allowed to go out and stick it on pole.
3: He did have a pole once 10 years ago in LMP2, when LMP2 was part of the World Endurance Championship. So that's the only other pole he's had in this championship. But certainly in LMP1 days and the hypercar days, you might say a pole position has eluded him. But your point is, he's never really had the chance to, because Alex Lynn has been generally the quicker driver. I mean, Will is rapid as well.
4: Well, it does surprise me that Will's not had a pole, because he is incredibly fast. Mm. And you see that on his race pace in the races. So he'll quite often be right up at the top on terms of race pace. Who decides, quite often, it's certainly in my experience when I raced, you'd share the qualifying duties out amongst the drivers a little bit, because rather than just always having one guy qualify because he was deemed the quicker driver, just if nothing else to try and keep the ego damage in check for the other two drivers. So that's how we used to do it, just fair, sort of make it a fair spread between who qualified one weekend, who started the race one weekend, and then if possible who finished, and just keep it fair that way. But I don't know if it was just Alex was getting chosen because he was the faster driver, marginally maybe over one lap in qualifying, or whether it just turned out that way.
3: Nevertheless, the pace this year is slower, because the pole position time set by Alex Lynn, it was a 1:22.5.
4: Yeah.
3: Whereas this year's pole is half a second slower than that. Now, the tyres from Michelin have changed, because I think last year the tyres were still the original Michelin tyres that had been designed and built for tyre warmers.
4: Yes.
3: It's only this year where they brought out a different compound, which is better at being preheated, more responsive on an outlap, for instance. I mean, it's crucial here, because it's only 4.3 kilometres, the shortest track we go to.
4: Having said that, it is a really good track at generating tyre temp. It is quite a hard...
3: Because of its abrasive nature.
4: Tires, especially the right-hand tyres, because it's mostly left-handers. They take a bit of a beating round here. And it's one of those tracks that's got a few cambers that help the tyre. So it's not as difficult as some circuits to generate tyre temp. But yeah, you saw places like we had some awful crashes, didn't we? Not just at Le Mans, but some people spinning coming out of the pits on cold tyres, because as you rightly said, the tyres at that time were not designed to come out of tyre warmers, and it made the drivers look like, some of the top drivers who had happened to look like complete amateurs. But trust me, it's like coming out and driving on black ice, you know, and if you're coming out and trying to push, you're kind of accepting you're going to have that slide. It just has to go 2 or 3 degrees slip angle more than you wanted it to, and that those cars are going around.
3: There was an incident at Spa, wasn't there, when one of the Ferraris came out.
4: That's what I was thinking.
3: And it was the front axle engaging from the hybrid that chucked the car sideways. I forget which driver it was now, but he was going down the hill between La Source and Eau Rouge, and it just spat him into the wall.
4: Yeah, I'm not going to name the driver, because I think I know who it was.
3: Okay,
4: but I don't want to blame him when it... But it doesn't really matter, because all six of those guys are top, top guys. So, but again, it made him look like a fool. When an actual fact, it genuinely... Okay, he was at the wheel holding the steering wheel, so I guess you could say ultimately it's his fault. But it could have happened to anybody.
3: Yeah, just because of the dynamic of the car. And it was very, very low temperatures at Spa, I remember. So
4: you think the tyres are maybe a little bit... You think that... Because tracks are, like Martin Brundle always says, they're living, breathing things. And it could be, I don't know what ambient it is this year compared to last year, but there's so many other variables that can affect, especially a half a second is not, if it was like 2 seconds, I'd say, yeah, it has to be something in the car or the tyre. But half a second, it could so easily just be down to the track.
3: Have I got a temperature that the qualifying was held in last year? No, I was talking about last year.
4: Oh, last year,
3: I was 23 degrees for the race. Whereas, I think it's actually similar, but like you say, I mean, how can you pin down half a second? That might just be a quirk of the balance of performance that we can't see this year.
4: So. I'm not even sure it could be. It could literally, I mean, a track can change half a second from morning to afternoon, depending on ambient, depending on a whole bunch of different things that go on. So I would say half a second is not too much, although you would expect them to go a little bit quicker. I mean, how much quicker were they at Le Mans, though?
3: Year on year, I'd have to check that.
4: Yeah, so I'm not sure they were a whole lot quicker this year than they were last year.
3: No. The other dynamic that is interesting to me is that that Cadillac that's taken pole position only has two drivers for this race, whereas the sister number 38 car will have its normal three drivers. Now, that's because of the injured and now recovering Alex Lynn. Louis Delatraz, who sat in for Alex at times this year, he's busy at the Goodwood Hill Climb taking another one of the Cadillacs up the hill.
4: Yeah.
3: And Ricky Taylor, who's done that duty in the past, is busy in Canada racing in IMSA. So it's not unusual for cars to only have two drivers. For instance, both the Astons are doing that again at Sao Paulo. That's not going to be an issue. In fact, I wonder whether it might simplify matters, because you only have to worry about fewer driver changes, potentially.
4: Personally, I suspect they will have talked it through with the two drivers, Will and
3: Norman Natto.
4: Norman Natto.
3: Yes.
4: I personally, in a 6 hour especially, but even an 8 hour, but definitely a 6 hour, I would prefer to do two drivers. Just simply because it allows you more time in the car on the build up to the race, more time to get your head into it. And they're always going to these new tracks, and they know, not new tracks, but they're going to these different circuits all spread around the world. The WEC calendar now is something incredible and beautiful to behold. But
3: extra race next year as well.
4: Absolutely. But, you know, none of those drivers, with the exception of some of the Brazilian drivers, like Norman, but would be necessarily knowing this track like the back of their hand. And so I would say two drivers is actually a bit of a strategic advantage, because they'll be more up to speed. And also, if they're working well together in terms of setup, they got more chance to get the setup sorted rather than having to cycle their third driver through just to get him up to speed, so he's not letting them down when it comes to the race itself.
3: One side of the Inter-Europol competition camp in the European Le Mans Series this season has deliberately entered with two drivers, because they say the amount of track time we each get is ramped up big time.
4: Oh, it's massive.
3: They only get two 90-minute sessions, whereas here it's two 90 minutes plus the hour that we had yesterday morning as well. But you're forever in the car if you're only two drivers.
4: Well, just taking Le Mans as an example, you'd think you got all that time on Wednesday, all that time on Thursday, you got the bit of hyperpole if you're lucky on the Friday, and then you're into the race. Mm-hmm. The number of times I would go to Le Mans, and I've heard this from other drivers as well, and they're your three drivers, but with all that time, and you don't get into double figures laps before the race.
3: Wow.
4: Because of the fact that there's a red flag, or there's downtime with the car, and it's out and in. I'm talking flying laps, obviously. So you might have outs and ins and stuff like that. But it just shows you, you know, in 10, 12 laps of a circuit, whereas if you can withdraw, it almost doesn't seem to be exponential in that sense. You get rid of the third driver, and all of a sudden you don't just suddenly have 15 laps instead of 10. It seems to go beyond that. And I think that for that reason alone, I think it is quite helpful.
3: The other thing I spotted from the well-qualified cars, and this is similar to last year as well, majority of them are the LMDH platform, because you've got the front row of Cadillac, then in behind the next best car is the Alpine that's going to be started by Frederic Makovicki. But I have to say, Victor Martins, who was on qualifying duty in both of the sessions, so he got the car into a hyperpole, then he went on to set a third fastest time. He's looked mega this weekend. BMW, from their pole at Le Mans, the 15 car has managed a second row start. I mean, the best of the LMHs
4: I have to
3: go on. Sorry,
4: sorry to interrupt. No, you carry on there, Johnny. But Dries Van Tor, hats off. If you look where the other BMW is, that was a lap.
3: Yeah,
4: clearly. So he's put that car far beyond where it should be. So as a result of that, and I'll probably be proved wrong the minute the the green flag drops, but I suspect that car might struggle for race pace, and it might have qualified a lot further up than it actually can run.
3: The only thing I will say in Sheldon van der Linde's defence is that the 19 Genesis impeded Sheldon, I think, when he was on his fast lap, because he's had Mathieu Jaminet and the 19 Genesis have had a one-place grid drop. Because they checked it all and they went, yeah, you were in his way. That was his fast lap, and he had to get off.
4: In that case, just ignore everything I just said. But I was unaware of that.
3: It's risky for BMW to think, like, you know, in a 12-minute session, they're relying on one lap.
4: Yeah.
3: Because otherwise, what I don't know is whether the 20 car was being done for track limits during its run. So the backup may have been deleted for that reason. But I think there's more pace in the 20 car.
4: Yeah,
3: and actually the 15 is
4: so
3: a bit more.
4: So you think it might be the other way around? You think that actually Dries Van Tor has put it kind of where it should be, and for whatever reason, the other car underperformed?
3: The 20's got balked.
4: We'll soon find out.
3: We will, over the next 6 hours. But remember that the previous 6-hour race this year, which was Spa, WRT's home race, they finished first and second for BMW. So I think they've turned a corner. Now, Spa and here, can you really compare those?
4: No.
3: You can't.
4: No, I don't think so. I think they're very different, other than the fact that, as we're seeing from various pictures, it looks like it's wet or certainly has rained. Mm. So I think Brazil brings quite a lot of incumbent weather with it, and in that sense is very similar to Spa.
3: True.
4: But in terms of a surface, track surface, even the nature of the corners, I think they're pretty chalk and cheese.
3: Yeah, and there's no very long straight here as you have at Spa, although the middle sector is very tight and technical, and I think patience is the key there to get you through the slower corners. You've got the run out of Yung Kao corner up the hill, but still the car's having to turn slightly, and it's just getting into its stride through the speed trap when you've got to leap on the anchors again to go through the centre S. So the straight line speed doesn't need to be or a car that goes well down the straights, let's say, is not necessarily an advantage here, I would suggest to you.
4: No, I mean, it's a longer than you think section, even though it's not completely straight the whole way. I mean, you're flat out from the exit all the way down to the centre S's as you curl sort of gently left past the pits. But again, not like Spa in terms of the ability to having a low downforce at Spa can actually be sometimes the way to go. It obviously means in Spa that the middle section, you struggle with the middle section, but the first and the third sector at Spa would work. I would have thought here having a little bit more downforce on the car compared to somewhere like Spa would definitely be beneficial.
3: So the best qualifying Ferrari was the 50 car. Neither of the other Ferraris, I beg your pardon, the 83 got into the top 10 as well, but the best of the LMH cars will start from sixth place. And we did appear to have this sort of gear change after Le Mans last year, which then tended to favour the LMDH cars moving forward. Now, we are effectively a race behind this year because the Qatar 18-12 kilometres didn't happen. It remains to be seen where that is going to take place. But we are due still two of the longer distance races.
4: Absolutely. And Ferrari, I don't know what's... I mean, in particular, I don't know what's happened to the 83, the car, because that was right up there last year in qualifying. I mean, the Ferrari didn't show particularly well here at this track last year, so I don't have high hopes for them.
3: Yep.
4: They've kind of repeated, the factory cars have kind of half repeated their similar qualifying this year to last year. But Kubica last year was the fastest Ferrari by some margin over Fuoco and the others. And I'm surprised that he is the 83 is one of the slowest hypercars. So I don't quite know what's happened this year. And obviously they won last year at Le Mans. So they've gone from having a year where they were genuinely, what, they didn't luck into that win at Le Mans. They won that fair and square on pace, in particular in Kubica's case, but all of the drivers. And this year, they do seem to be struggling a bit for outright pace. And I don't quite know why that is, because same team, same car.
3: Yeah, and the one thing,
4: what do you reckon?
3: Well, the one thing that the drivers aren't allowed to talk about, quite for legitimate reasons, I think, is the thing, the dark arts of adjusting things to make it fairer for all. But then
4: they wouldn't be OP that car on its own compared to the other two Ferraris.
3: True.
4: You know, and it was right up there in terms of pace with them. Not all the time, but a lot of the time. And this year, it just seems to not quite be there.
3: Yep. I mean, Toyota have admitted that they have historically struggled around this circuit.
4: Yeah.
3: They did struggle in qualifying at Le Mans, actually.
4: Yeah, they were nowhere.
3: I don't think either car got into that final hyperpole session, but it just shows you that a car starting outside of the top 10 can still go on to win such a long race as that.
4: I thought that was an awesome result at Le Mans for them in terms of that. That almost goes back to old school sports cars where you're not necessarily the fastest, certainly not the fastest at all times on track, and yet you still manage to win the race. And sports car racing, even the Le Mans 24 Hours, is turning, as everyone says, quite rightly, into a bit of a sprint race, believe it or not. But that one with Toyota, I mean, they went out there and executed almost the perfect race. I think there are several other teams that if they'd executed the perfect race would have been ahead of Toyota at the end. But they weren't, because they didn't, for whatever reason, not necessarily their own fault, but failures or things that set them back. The Toyota here did feature reasonably okay last year, but not in qualifying again. So I don't know. I wouldn't write them off, but it's harder to come through, obviously, in a 6-hour at Brazil than it is in a 24-hour at Le Mans.
3: Plus, there's that still standing statistic, which I managed to utterly mash last year, which is every single six-hour race here in Sao Paulo through the years of the World Endurance Championship, and there was one in 2012 in that first year, a car has never won this race starting from further back than second position. So first and second,
5: wow.
3: It's a front row almost guarantee to win this race. And that just shows you the value of clear air at the start of the race.
4: Absolutely.
3: And the ability to kind of get through the traffic when you've not necessarily got a pack of hypercars around you. And I suppose as the leader, you can, to a certain degree, call the shots a little bit about pit stops as well.
4: I think having the clear air, I think you've absolutely hit the nail on the head, because there's so many tight, sort of twisty sections where it's difficult to follow. When you're relying on any kind of aerodynamic for your downforce, for your grip, it makes it harder to follow at Brazil than other circuits. So I think you've hit the nail on the head there, and there's not really anywhere long enough to benefit from having the slipstream. I mean, you and I commentated on this race last year, Johnny, and I remember, if I remember rightly, the Cadillac just sort of at the beginning of the race disappeared into the distance, and you thought, well, this is a done deal. And then I believe there was some kind of penalty or a puncture or something happened with the lead car, and it dropped back because it had to pit early. But certainly at the beginning, in the first stint, they literally looked like they were just disappearing into the distance. And I suspect the fact that it's two Cadillac Hertz Team Jota cars, they will work together, they won't hold each other up, and it'd be interesting to see if they can just pull away from the other cars behind, or whether your friend Fred Machiavecchi can give them a hard time in third place, which I know I've raced against Fred. I know what he's like. He's like a little terrier, so he will definitely not want them to get away.
3: I want to spend a bit of time on LMGT3 as well, because that was really interesting. We'll actually take a moment to read to you, though, the grid for the Rolex 6 Hours of Sao Paulo.

0: So again, a great year here in Sao Paulo for Cadillac, who managed to lock out the top two positions. Also testament to Jack Aitken's ability to get around here at speed, because he then said after the qualifying session he didn't expect to be quite as strong with the V-Series R, so much so that he didn't expect both cars to get in to Hyperpole, into the top 10, but they did that. And actually Jack Aitken's final lap in the standard qualifying got him to fastest in that session and meant that both the 12 and the 38 cars progressed. Will Stevens' time was a 123.041. As I say, that's about half a second slower than last year, but probably we shouldn't read too much into that. And Jack Aitken's time, which was earlier quick enough to be top of the standard qualifying, that it was second fastest in Hyperpole, that was a 123.089. So very small amount of time between the two efforts, 48 thousandths of a second to be exact. And it'll be Earl Bamber that starts the 38 car from the outside of the front row. Second row, 36 is the Alpine that was qualified by Victor Martins, but it'll be Fred Makovicki, fellow Frenchman, to start that car on the inside of the second row. And Alpine continued to try and fight these braking issues that they've had for a lot of the season to this point, but they do feel like they've turned a bit of a corner there. Kevin Magnussen will start the number 15 BMW that Dries Vantor qualified in fourth position after that spectacular lap at Le Mans last month from Dries, and he'll be saved, I'm sure, for much later on in the race. But it'll be K-Mag to start for maybe a double stint. On the third row is where we find the second of the Alpines that was qualified by Charles Milesi to fifth position, 123.1, but Ferdi Habsburg will start car 35 alongside the best positioned number 50 Ferrari of the LMH derived cars, and Miguel Molina will start that car, but it was qualified by Antonio Fuoco. Mathieu Jaminet with the single grid position drop, so he'd actually qualified in sixth, but he's put back to seventh for impeding car 20, the Sheldon van der Linde driven BMW. He'll start, in fact he won't start, Danny Junkadea, his teammate, starts the GMR 001, which are in the same livery as they were at Le Mans. That was meant to be a one-off livery, but the fans like it so much it has returned here in Brazil, and he'll start alongside another LMH car, which is the Peugeot Total Energies 9X8, and that car is the 94 machine that will be started by Loic Duval. So Malte Jakobsen took it there to 8th, but Duval will start it. Harry Tinknell in the 007 Aston Martin Tour Team Valkyrie, he did all the qualifying and he will start the car from 9th place alongside Robert Kubica in the 83 Ferrari. So at least the bright yellow Ferrari did get in to the top 10, but Robert Kubica did the qualifying. Ye Yifei, his teammate, his Chinese teammate, will start the car. Then we're into the cars that didn't make it into Hyperpole. 51 Ferrari of Antonio Giovinazzi, who did the qualifying and he'll start. Pipo Dirani tried his best at his home race, of course, the Genesis number 17, but Andre Lotterer will start from 12th spot ahead of the 93 Peugeot and the 8 Toyota. The 93 Peugeot will be started by Paul Di Resta, and the 8 Toyota for Rio Hirakawa, but that will be started by Brendan Hartley. Marco Sorensen in the 009 Aston Martin will be 15th alongside René Rast in the BMW that was impeded. So I think the 20 car will show a bit more speed once we get going. René Rast does the opener. And Mike Conway, now this 7 Toyota got a three place grid deficit because, again, of impeding. And ironically enough, he was impeding the car that was also penalised on the grid, the 19 Jaminet Genesis. This was actually a three-place grid drop, but the car had only qualified 16th, so they can only put it to the back of the grid, and that's where it starts, from 17th position. Then we're into the LMGT3s. There are 18 cars in the GT category, and great credit to Kobe Powells. We'll talk about him in a moment because he's back in the championship, just deputising for the absent Eduardo Barrichello in the 23 Heart of Racing Aston Martin. Gray Newell will start as the bronze, and Gray Newell got the car into Hyperpole, but Kobe Powells, the silver, did the eventual time, a 133.350. Lynn Hedanius, great work from him as well to put the AMG number 79 on the front row, but Johannes Zelger, his bronze teammate, will start the car. And remember that as a bronze in the combination for a 6-hour race, you have to do an hour and 45 minutes as a minimum. Petru and Burescu starts the 87 Akodis Lexus. Lexus were winners here last year in GT, so we'll see how they get on alongside the 69 BMW for Tony McIntosh that Parker Thompson was able to put into fourth place. Eric Powell will start from fifth position in the blue Ford Mustang. So fifth place for Eric alongside Martin Berry's AMG car in sixth, number 61. Then it's a Porsche and Ford combination for Yasser Shaheen in the Bend Manti number 92 and Stefano Gattuso's 88 Ford Mustang ahead of the 32 BMW for Darren Leung. Darren got the car into hyperpole and Sean Galeel qualified in ninth place alongside Sally Yolich, who will actually start that car. Now, he's the only silver to be plugged in as a starting driver. Everybody else in LMGT3 are bronze for the first stint. They're all the hyperpole qualifiers. After that, we had the number 91 car of James Cottingham for Manti DK Engineering. That's a Porsche to start from 11th place in GT alongside the now returning from injury Ben Keating for TF Sport, and an excellent result for them at Le Mans to win it again in car 33. Thomas Flores, 54. Vista AF Corsa Ferrari starts 13th alongside Antares Au in the Garage 59 McLaren. Garage 59 as a team have never been here before. That might explain why they struggled a little bit to get either car into hyperpole yesterday. Ian James, again, bit of a question mark as to why Ian couldn't get the perfect lap, because I would have expected him to be in amongst the hyperpole runners. It might have been just sheer traffic. So the 27 Heart of Racing Team Aston Martin will start from 15th place in class alongside Tom Van Rompuy's Akodis Lexus number 78. 17th position in GT is Francois Herriot in the second of the Vista AF Corsa Ferraris number 21. And it's Alexander West at the rear of the LMGT3 field in the second of the Garage 59 McLarens. That is the grid then for the 2026 running of the Rolex 6 Hours of Sao Paulo. And last year, Eduardo Barrichello, at his home race, his dad was here as well watching him on, was able to score that pole position for Racing Spirit of Le Mans in a Vantage. Well, it's another Vantage getting pole this year, but this time run by Heart of Racing Team. And funnily enough, the guy standing in for Barrichello, Kobe Powells, who's never been here before. I mean, that's quite impressive, isn't it, to just rock up and just go, right, I'll get pole position.
1: Absolutely, did really well. I mean, obviously, the fact that last year it was on pole and this year as well, the team have got a great setup and the car can deliver that kind of performance. But then to come here in your first time, it's not a particularly tricky circuit to learn, but it's like all these places. It may be simple to sort of get within half a second of a really good time, but like any track, just unlocking that last half a second to be able to go out there and plonk it on pole like that is very impressive first time around. So he'll be pleased with that. And obviously he's got Johnny Adam in the team with him as well, who'll be very, very experienced in that car and able also very experienced in this kind of setting, probably able to help him as much out of the car as in the car in terms of unlocking that kind of potential for it.
0: Does seem to be favouring, in terms of single lap pace, the front-engined GT cars. Aston on pole, AMGs have both qualified well in second and sixth. The Lexus are there, now you would expect that having won the race last year. BMW as well. So, I mean, the first rear or mid-engine car is in seventh position, the number 92 Porsche. What isn't, again, made public hugely is the success ballast that, or at least, it's still called success ballast.
1: I think that'll have a lot more to do with it, because these days, front engine, mid engine, rear engine, the weight distribution of these cars now is incredibly good. I mean, the Porsches are basically mid engined cars, you know, and so.
0: They used to be. In GTE format, they used to be, but now they're GT3s. The engine's at the back, but it feels like it's a mid-engine
1: car.
0: But
1: what I mean is, in terms of how they still engineer it when they build it to create almost like a weight distribution of 55-45, it's quite astonishing. So
0: I had a fascinating chat with Martin Berry, who's back in his AMG this week. But last week, he was sitting in for a guy called Banksy, who is injured, but normally he drives a Porsche in European Le Mans Series. And I said to Martin at Imola last weekend, how is this Porsche? Because everybody says, oh, it's a very, very different car to drive because the engine is at the back. He went, to be honest, I haven't really felt it. It is so planted.
1: That's what I mean. I mean, it's been a long time since the Porsche was a black art where the rear would pogo around through the corner. And once it started pogoing, it would pogo off the edge of the track and there's nothing you could do about it. You know, those days are probably 15, 20 years ago.
0: Is it still like that, though, as a cup car? And is it the aero?
1: Even the cup cars are incredibly sure-footed, lovely cars to drive. They really are. I mean, all these modern GT3s, I cannot tell you, if anyone out there ever gets an opportunity to drive one, they are all works of art, and they are all incredibly nice to drive. And they all, you know, they unlock lap time in slightly different ways. They're not all identical, but it's not the chalk and cheese that they look like when you're standing next to one, a Mercedes compared to a Porsche. You look at it and you think, God, that's going to, you know, drive completely differently. And you get in it and it's surprising how similar they all feel.
0: And I suppose, now, I can tell you a bit more about a Toyota that had a moment on the release lap from the pits. It was actually the 7 Toyota, which outbraked itself, it looks like, into a barrier. Didn't exactly see where that was on the track, but it picked up an advertising hoarding then from the front of a tyre bale, and they've needed to change the nose on that 7 Toyota.
1: Unbelievable. It's a sort of tricky thing that you really feel slightly embarrassed when it happens to you, but I noticed that it looks like they're all going out on dry tyres. The track is damp in places, so this could be quite tricky, especially if you're not in a GT3. GT3 obviously have ABS, and in these kind of slippy, sort of dry, almost dry but still damp in places, potentially on the curbs as well, you're going to need to watch out for it. We all saw what happened in Formula 1 to Piastri on that left-hander coming out onto the long straight. If he drops a wheel onto the curb and that kicks a little bit of dampness up, it can slip you around, spin you around at the drop of a hat. So the hypercars in particular, starting on cold tyres with all that ability to lose traction with the power that they've got, I think they're going to have to really try and work their tyres on this opening lap, building up to the start of the race. And I certainly right now would probably prefer to be in a GT3 car, but you'll see a lot of lockups and a lot of twitchiness on this opening lap, Johnny, I think.
0: Two formation laps, that's the usual thing, despite the track length, apart from at Le Mans, behind the lead car. And we are live from the Ford Racing Global Broadcast Centre, bringing you the latest edition of the World Endurance Championship. So hot on the heels of the 24 hours of Le Mans, and before that, the 6 hours of Spa, which was round two, the 6 hours of Imola, which kick-started the 2026 season. We still have, including this race, 5 more events to go and an excellent 9 races to look forward to in 2027. Not told you a great deal about what the championship looks like, but Kamui Kobayashi, Mike Conway and Nyck de Vries are the new championship leaders because of that win at Le Mans. But in the drivers' championship, they only lead by 4 points over René Rast and Robin Freins. Just the 2 drivers in that BMW, the 20 car, have done all of the races. Sheldon van der Linde sat out the 6 hours of Imola at the start of the year, so he's on slightly fewer points, 10 back. Brendan Hartley and Ryo Hirakawa and Sebastian Buemi massively benefiting from their 3rd place finish at Le Mans a few weekends ago. Toyota therefore comfortably lead the Manufacturers' Championship by 36 points. And in GT, we've got this peculiar situation where the 33 TF Sport Corvette, which we know from Ben Keating is carrying an extra 36 kilos of success ballast, but because Nicky Katzberg's not here this weekend, he's racing in Canada, it could only be Johnny Edgar as the driver's champion, single driver's champion, if the 33 TF Sport Corvette goes on to win the title. Obviously 33 as a team would also get the trophy, and they are clear by 32 points over the 21 Ferrari for Vista AF Corsa. Rain is expected. I've just checked that. 35% chance of rain at about 4 o'clock this afternoon.
2: For the purpose of race distance, it starts once the safety car crosses the line. We're going for an extra formation lap. There will be no start on this lap.
0: So an extra formation lap, making 3 in total, but the race clock will begin as soon as the lead car crosses the control line, which is exactly what happens now, Johnny Molan.
1: Yeah, so I think we're hearing that quite late, because it was evident that the fact that they weren't bunching up, and you had GT cars in particular falling a long way back, that they were going to go for this extra lap. I think that's just to give them a chance to get a little bit more tyre temp in. The track will be drying very quickly at this stage, especially with the ambient temp being reasonably up there. Also, they've done grooves all the way through on the circuit to stop standing water and stop the rain, sort of, because it's quite slanted there as you come down past the pits. So that tarmac is particularly abrasive, but also provides quite a lot of grip even when it's completely wet, which it isn't at the moment. It's just damp there, but it's just very patchy out there, Johnny. It's it's going to make it very difficult.
2: All cars to start closing up the gaps, please.
1: So we can see now that they're getting all the gaps down to be able to go for the start. But one thing I'll say, Johnny, before I let you take over for the start, is that it's going to be difficult to do overtaking manoeuvres because of the fact that off the racing line, it's definitely going to be damper than on it. So if you're going to make a pass on somebody, you're going to have to go off the bit that you know is dry and grippy.
0: Yeah, very good point. Nobody will be on wet weather tyres. It's just not wet enough for that. But then the tyre compound choice would have been crucial. No intermediates, and that's the case for each of the categories. And GTs, they only have the medium compound in the Goodyear world, so it has to be mediums from front to rear, looking like the yellow sidewalls for the hypercars as well.
2: T12 to side-by-side position, exiting T11 to side-by-side position, please. Let's close those gaps.
0: By the yellow sidewalls, the yellow writing on the tyres, that is the medium tyre. If we start to see the red writing, the Michelin writing, and the indicators, that is the hard tyre.
2: Let's go side by side, please.
0: So Eduardo Freitas, our Portuguese race director, well at home in Brazil, of course, in that respect, and he is about to give the indication that we will be starting the 6 hours, or continuing the 6 hours technically speaking, because we've had nearly 2.5 minutes of it with this extra formation lap.
2: Side by side, do not forget, when the lights go off you need to cross the line before we can really start racing.
0: And the dramatic music in the background indicating the latest race of the FIA World Endurance Championship from Interlagos. Just the 4.3 kilometres of it, with a Cadillac front row for the second year running, and Aston Martin and certainly AMG looking strong in the GT field as well. Live from the Ford Racing Global Broadcast Centre, this is RS1, the Radio Show Limited network of channels, and we are racing in Brazil with a good start from actually both Cadillacs. But Will Stevens should just about be able to outmaneuver El Bamba into the centre S for the first time, checking that everybody else is going to get safely through. They're still not sorted out third and fourth positions, because the Alpine that's been started by Fred McAveeke is absolutely door mirror to door mirror with Kevin Magnussen. They might still be two abreast actually down the Retta Aposta for the first time. They sure are, and the BMW is using that high line to actually snatch second position. So Beamer into second, I reckon. Oh, no, not quite through the turn five, the second bit of the Decida de Largo, but fair play to Kevin Magnussen. He wanted to snatch second place away from the first of those gold cars. And Will Stevens will continue to lead now into the tight and twisty middle sector. With respect to GT, that is Johannes Zelger through the last speed, or the last monitor rather. So Zelger's got the jump in the number 79 AMG. He's got ahead of Gray Newell.

0: during some of the rolling laps, maybe the installation lap as well. And in fact, in the case of the number 7 Toyota of Mike Conway, he expected a bit more grip at one of the corners, and therefore the nose had to be changed. Looking busy as well as the BMW of number 69 that has been started by, who did I say was in that? Tony McIntosh is looking lively as well, although he ends up losing a position. So McIntosh briefly up the second. Now, though, we've been shuffled back down the pack, and it is side by side again. Lexus about to take the GT lead, in fact, with Petru Umbrescu is now all over the grass, goes Tony McIntosh. That was an audacious manoeuvre that could have gone very, very wrong at the Cedo de Largo, but he's found himself in second position again.
1: It's interesting. It never ceases to amaze me, bearing in mind that all of these drivers, bar one, are the bronze drivers, so they're the gentleman drivers in the car, but this shows you how accomplished these gents are in the World Endurance Championship, that they are absolutely on it, fighting every bit as hard, if not harder, than the pros in the hypercar. So it's always a joy to watch the opening laps in GT3, because they really do go for it.
0: And having to almost not rely on your brain working out how to control the car anymore, that needs to be a sixth sense issue, rather than being kind of overwhelmed by that. You've got to just get your elbows out and get stuck in and concentrated on who you are racing. And obviously, until this point, that's not been the priority of the weekend. The car set up, three free practices, 1, 2 and 3, and then outright speed has been the priority. On lap 3, yes, we've already completed lap 3, but remember, the first lap was not a racing lap. But Will Stevens is starting to extend the gap to the second of the Cadillac, so still 12 ahead of 38, but the gap's north of a second already.
1: Yeah, I think we talked about whether the Cadillacs would just disappear, and they seem to have created a reasonable gap already. The first to third is like a 2.1 seconds, and also fastest lap straight away going to the lead of Will Stevens. I think we're going to be interesting to see how that all pans out, but certainly at the moment, Cadillacs 1 and 2 and looking really quite comfortable.
0: Yeah, and again, maybe the evidence that if you've qualified well and you are either first or second, that car has then gone on to win the race in the history of this race in the World Endurance Championship, stretching back to 2012. So any car qualifying behind second position has not won. And it again, we are seeing the value of being in such a good position at the start of the race, perhaps because the gap is 2.3 seconds now between Kevin Magnussen and Earl Bamber. That might have been, again, the eagerness of Kevin Magnussen, desperate to try and hold back at least one of the Cadillacs at the start of the race. He did benefit in getting ahead of the Alpine that he started on second place with, but actually that Alpine looks certainly equal to the BMW, maybe a tad stronger. Now we're on to lap 5, Johnny Moeller.
1: Yeah, I would agree with that. I mean, Will Stevens just done the fastest lap of the race on a 25.5, so that's still 2.5 seconds, give or take, off his qualifying pace, which
2: I have no power at the exit of corners. Something's wrong. Just at the beginning, the first part of the exit.
0: So Kevin Magnussen also reporting he has no power at the exit of corners, plural. So that again explains perhaps why the performance of the 15 car has just gone off a cliff a little bit.
1: Yeah, well, he certainly didn't have that on the opening lap, did he? He came storming out turn 3, and then maybe potentially is why he then dropped on the fourth, coming out turn 4 to 5. He dropped behind straight away again behind the Cadillac of Earl Bamber. But yeah, that's that early on, that's heartbreaking for a driver when you start struggling literally 10 minutes into a 6-hour race and you've already got a mechanical issue rearing its head.
0: So the team are checking, they'll be looking at the telemetry to see how serious a problem that is, and also whether they can attempt to fix it on the fly or whether it will require an early pit stop. But he doesn't want to pass up track position that readily. I suppose this early on in the race you might be able to weave that into some strategy further down the line, but there's not a lot of room in the fuel tank yet to be able to put much fuel in there, so it's not going to extend the window. They want to try and keep that car out for 20 minutes if at least, and we've already done nearly 10 of those, so let's wait and see. But Magnussen is still ahead of Fred Makovicki, so when he says no power, there's clearly a fair bit of power, but related to the power that he's seen through the rest of the pre-practice sessions this weekend, it is noticeably different. And again, the Alpine is nibbling at its heels for third position.
1: Well, it'll all be to do, Johnny, with the hybrid system.

0: terms of the difference between the ice and the electric motor. So it may be that he's not getting that extra bit of boost. The kilohertz aren't coming in on that, and that's what's affecting him. The rest of it, he's still going. He's just not getting that extra boost that kicks in halfway down the straight,
1: which is delivered through the rear wheels on a BMW, just like the power from the ICE as well. Now, were there concerns about how quickly Johannes Zelger got away in LMGT3? Because he was way ahead of the pole-sitting car at the control line for me, so I'm sure that's going to be investigated. Busy then in the mid-pack as the two Ford Mustangs were either side of the second of the Mercedes of Martin Berry, and Gray Newell losing a second one of those spots to the Lexus into the Centre S at the start of the first racing lap. But
0: interesting that Sally Yuluk is on fire here. I think you mentioned he's the only silver driver to be starting.
1: Yep.
0: And he's really pushing on. He's already got himself up to fifth in GT3 and just setting fastest sector after fastest sector whilst he's coming through the traffic, which GT3 at the moment being led by the team that won last year with the Lexus.
1: Yeah, and even though that's an outgoing car and it's pretty aged by now, and we know that the future GT3 car from the Japanese manufacturer is actually not going to be a Lexus, it's due to be a Toyota, in fact, but at least that car is now doing some testing mileage. But the beauty of balance and performance is that it doesn't really matter how old your LMGT3 car is, it should be competitive. And it was the 87 Lexus of Petru Umberescu and Clemens Schmidt and Jose Maria Lopez who won last year. So Stefano Gattuso being told, don't need to push like crazy here, you're into second position already. And this is very, very good relative pace because he's right on the tail of the leading Lexus.
0: Yeah, I mean, you can see already there that the engineers on the telephone trying to calm him down, Johnny, and make sure that he doesn't push too hard, because again, we did touch on this early on in this program, but tire wear is going to be critical in this. And you'll probably know better than me, I missed at Le Mans, and I know Le Mans is a bit of an outlier when it comes to strategy, definitely. Mm. But in terms of, I didn't watch the stints that were being done on tyres at Le Mans. I don't know whether people are going to be thinking that they're going to be doing double stints. Or, I mean, I know the hypercars will be trying to double stint, or whether they'll do right side only. But the GT3s, also heavier, slightly heavier car, and they really do work their tyres here. So again, looking after your tyre is critical early on in your stint to having something left at the end.
1: The really difficult thing about Le Mans was that the race days were north of 30 degrees, whereas Wednesday and Thursday was sort of mid-20s, so they had no relevant information going into that race. And actually, Michelin tyre technicians, Goodyear tyre technicians honestly didn't know how the tyre wear was going to be, and it was punishing because we had degrees at track level of 51, 52, I think. No rain through the whole of the race, so it was a test for the new Michelin tyre. But also, because the stint length is now governed by energy burn, the hypercars weren't able to do much more than about 45 minutes, I think it was. Maybe 50 minutes at times if there was a little bit of code 60 here and there. Full course yellow as it is here. By the way, if we get a full course yellow in the race, that will lock you out of the pits. It automatically closes pit entry. And also, if we get a safety car, the first three laps of a safety car will lock you out of the pits. But we do now have a thing called the virtual safety car, which is generally two laps around this track where you are able to pit, a little bit like IMSA. And they will be, those two laps will be immediately followed with a safety car period, which will lock everybody into position. And we get a pass around then as well. But ideally, we want to stay green for as long as possible to get some rhythm to the race. Already, though, we're into traffic, Johnny, so it's not taking long. I suppose it wouldn't do around a 2.6-mile circuit. And this, again, is the benefit for Cadillac is they've got a bit of a lead out front. It's 1.5 seconds, Will Stevens to Earl Bamber, about the same distance, Bamber to Kevin Magnussen. At least they've got a moment just to pick their way through the traffic.
0: Absolutely, and this is what sports car racing is all about, multi-class racing. Obviously, we've only now got two classes in the WEC. We used to have up to four on occasion when I was doing it. Also, the difference is sometimes it's astonishing, actually, when you're following a GT3 car, how good they are on the brakes going into corners, even if you're in the faster class. So working your way through not necessarily as easy as you might think. You don't just breeze straight past them. Sometimes you have to kind of stick your nose down the inside of them, hope that they've seen you, hope they don't squeeze in and cause contact between the two of you. Normally in those cases a GT3 car will come off worse, purely because although it's a heavier car, the downforce on the hypercar causes the grip level and the weight that essentially it's demonstrating to have to be a lot harder. So GT3 cars, if they hit a hypercar, will normally bounce off them rather than the other way around. But that is not something you're looking for, and you can easily lose a dive plane.
2: For information, caddies are flying. BMW is following as well with the Alpine. We expect the Ferraris in front to drag us down at some point, so if you see an opportunity later in the stint, let's use it.
1: Team radio to Danny Junkadea in the 19 Genesis. What do you make of that?
0: Yeah, they're good. I mean, Genesis have surprised me. I really expected them to struggle a lot more than they have. They've come in. Of course, they're not absolutely at the sharp end, but they're close enough to it to really impress me. And going back to what I was saying about the GT3s, you really got to keep an eye on your mirrors as well. And that, for sometimes, makes it harder for these guys. And hats off to these bronze drivers. Let's not forget, they're looking in their mirrors, and quite often they're seeing a bunch of cars bearing down on them, and they're not just one of them coming, there's five or six of them coming, and they all want to come in one go, because if a hypercar gets caught behind into a corner and the guy in front manages to get through and you don't, you can lose 2-3 seconds easily before you get an opportunity to go past that GT3 car. So the hypercars do not hang around, they tend to want to come through as one long train.
1: Andre Lotter has made a bit of progress in the second of the Genesis, but he's now got a Peugeot and an Alpine trying to get those places back again. So that's Paul Di Resta and Ferdinand Habsburg not too happy about the progress that Andre Lotter has been making in the second of those Magma livery cars. It is side by side for second position as Kevin Magnussen has a second go at it, and there's contact, and in fact the BMW gets the place. That was between turns 5 and 6. So now heading into Ferradura corner and Laranjinha, and the BMW's in front. Now, that gap was all closed. It was a second and a half, and it bunched up through the traffic, and Kevin Magnussen has pounced.
0: Yeah, absolutely. He just worked that traffic beautifully, and this is a skill in traffic. One of the best in the world at this, in working his way through the traffic, was actually Alan McNish back in the day. He was a fine, fast sports car driver, but he was renowned for how he worked his way through the traffic and dealing with that traffic in the best way possible and minimising your loss of lap time as you do it is a real skill in itself.
1: That contact's nothing to be concerned about, is it?
0: No.
1: They build these hypercars very strongly indeed.
0: It was side to side. You barely would have been turning the steering wheel, so you're not going to damage the steering probably. And I didn't see any dive planes or anything fly off. That was purely on traffic. It'd be interesting to see, because I think the BMW, especially seeing we were thinking that Kevin Magnussen had an issue. I don't know if he managed to fix that issue, but he certainly looked to have some pace there. But whether that was just using the traffic to his advantage. But Kevin looked much racier through the traffic than Earl did. And I think that that's why he managed to do that. Earl will now be all over the back of him and has just set one of his fastest sectors trying to catch up and repass Kevin Magnussen.
1: Also an intriguing battle inside Ferrari, because you've got one of the factory cars of Miguel Molina up against the satellite team car. They're both run by AF Corsa, but one is in the Scarlet Red, and the following one, the 83 for Ye Yi Fei, is now right on the tail. And again, Ye Yi Fei's made good progress through the order. That car started 10th, he's up to 6th and pressurising Molina for 5th position. And as those two Ferraris overtook, or rather lapped, the leaders in LMGT3, I noted how close Petru and Barescu in his Lexus and Stefano Gattuso were to one another in his Ford Mustang. So again, that's looking very likely to change, and possibly as a result of all of these hypercars looking to get through. Gattuso tries to go side by side with the Lexus, in fact coming out of Bico di Pato, but it's not quite going to work there.
0: Yeah, you as a GT3 driver, you'll look in your mirrors, you'll see the hypercar coming, you'll see the faster prototype approaching.
2: Copy. You have margin in energy if you need to cancel to overtake in these cases, if it helps.
0: Again, you can hear René Rast being told about the push-to-pass almost that they can use nowadays with the electric boost that they've got. This whole stint, obviously, and I'll let you explain better than me, Johnny, is all about how much energy you use in the stint. Nowadays, it isn't a simple case of you fill the tank up, you know how many litres of fuel or kilos of fuel you can get into the tank, you then run as long as you can on that tank. It's all about using no more than a certain amount of energy per lap during your stint.
1: And there's a very useful column on your timing screen over there, Johnny, but you'll need to scroll across to the right, which I hope you can do with one of the arrow keys maybe. But the penultimate column should hopefully tell you what the virtual energy is reading right now. I'll leave you to do that.
0: Because leave your IT illiterate companion over here.
1: If you just try click anywhere in that window, and then I just wonder whether these arrow keys will... Yeah, there we go. So I'll scroll to the right, and there's a column... Oh, it's not there now, of course. Yeah, the column I was talking about, unfortunately, isn't visible. You can peer over to my screen, and for instance, I can tell you that Will Stevens, who's just done the fastest lap of the race again on lap 13, has got 71% energy remaining, which will take him, well, at least another 20-odd laps, I suppose. Moment or two ago, BMW chasing the Cadillac. Oh, and had a contact with the Mercedes as well, which is the class-leading Mercedes, or was the class-leading Mercedes. Johannes Zelger has lost a bit of ground now. But yeah, there was contact for the BMW when it was still in the wheel tracks of the second-placed Cadillac. And then the contact as Kevin Magnussen got ahead of Earl Bamber for second place.
0: Yeah, I noticed that Kevin Magnussen there, it was a very light touch between him and Earl Bamber, but I noticed that he still kept his wheels on the track. I know Eduardo Freitas here will take a pretty dim view. He doesn't like hypercars hitting GT3 cars or moving over on GT3 cars, and the hypercar there was just trying to move over in order to get a better optimal line into the next corner and just happened to basically bang into the side of the poor Mercedes. The problem with that is if you're watching it on the TV, you'd have seen that then pushes the Mercedes quite wide. He almost ricochets off the side and then it pushes him suddenly. You've been moved 5 or 6 foot further left. And that was actually quite heavy contact, far heavier than the contact between the two hypercars themselves of Earl Bamber and Kevin Magnussen.
1: There's some penalties being issued now regarding what happened at the start of the race, and there is a reprimand for car 23 regarding its race start. That was Gray Newell. So I wonder whether Gray Newell was actually at fault for not keeping the pace of the lead car, and when the lead car peels away and goes into pit lane, you are then supposed to continue at that pace, i.e. the words pace car. So 23, if that was holding back, maybe Johannes Zelger, who was also on the front row but on the outside line, maybe he was doing exactly the right thing. But it's the 23 that got the reprimand. They're also going to add 5 seconds to the next pit stop time for Toyota number 7 and the 83 Ferrari, and that again is related to what happened at the start of the race, but I can't tell you any more details.
0: That's a shame, because the 83, as you mentioned earlier on with Yiffe at the wheel, has been doing a really good job up in 6th place, and is only 0.7 behind Miguel Molina in the sister Ferrari, factory Ferrari. So a bit of a shame for them.
1: Here comes Stefano Gattuso to take the lead in GT. If he can be later on the brakes than the Lexus at Decida del Lago, but he couldn't. And now Eric Powell spots an opportunity to switch places with his Mustang teammate, because the route out of Decida del Lago was significantly compromised for the 88 driver Stefano Gattuso. It's all concertinaing up nicely now.
0: Yeah, what Gattuso needs to do here is not keep showing his nose and going into corners tight on the inside, because that'll just cost him. He was fortunate there that it was his teammate behind him. If that had been anyone else, his teammate wouldn't have backed out of that, and he'd now find himself in third place. But he keeps on having looks and then backing out of it, and each time he does that, he loses time. What he needs to do is just literally follow in the wheel tracks of the Lexus in front of him, and then whenever the time is right, then just make a big move rather than keep showing your nose, because he's driving the track at the moment as if it was 10, 15 feet narrower than it actually is, and that's going to be costing him. Although clearly at this point, the tyres seem to be in a much better shape and he seems to have a lot more speed. It'd be interesting to see slipstreaming down into turn one. Looks like if he can get on the inside, I reckon he'll make this stick.
1: Well, both the Mustangs now are in the slipstream of the Lexus, which occupies the middle of the road. But here comes Gattuso trying to dive bomb at the centre S. He's gone a little bit wide through the first apex there, whereas Eric Powell arguably is taking the cleaner line through turns 1, 2 and 3, and now he goes to the high side but hasn't quite got the forward momentum, maybe just had to feather the throttle because he wasn't sure where Gattuso was going to go next.
0: And you could see there how much Gattuso lost, you know, in terms of lap time. What he needs to do there, if the car in front's defending, especially at the centre S's, if the car in front's defending, you're going into the corner, go up higher, take the optimal line. It may lose you a little bit as you drop down into the left, but that then allows you to pick up far earlier on the throttle because you're positioned way over to the left-hand side to get a really good run through the right and left and out down into the straight down towards the next corner. And that's something down towards turn four, and that's something he didn't do on that occasion, and he should have done.
1: The Ferraris from the GT class were side by side a minute or two ago as well. So 54 and 21. That's Francois Herriot and Thomas Flohr. Herriot struggled in qualifying yesterday. In fact, neither of the Vistaray, of course, the silver Ferraris progressed into hyperpole. So Thomas Flohr started 13th. Francois Herriot started 17th. And Herriot's gaining positions, whereas Thomas Flohr has now dropped down to 17th spot. So neither car is necessarily in the window, but I will add that the 21 car is right up there in the championship, so it's probably carrying a bit of success, or will be carrying some success ballast as well, which will be having an impact for sure. Tony McIntosh in behind Sally Yolich. We've made the point that Sally is the silver, so the idea of putting him in for the opening maybe couple of stints is that he has to make early progress. Just like the bronzes, the silver drivers have to do 1 hour and 45 minutes as a minimum in a 6 hour race, but you don't have to do it all at once, i.e. in back-to-back stints. You could get out and back in again, but that's probably one too many driver changes than are absolutely necessary. So the Cadillac of Earl Bamber not going away here. So after Kevin Magnussen made that forceful manoeuvre, but fair, he was always going to have the headache then of Earl Bamber trying to repay the favour. And that's the beauty again of traffic, is the BMW can't really get away, but nor can Earl Bamber from the Fred Macko Alpine in behind.
0: Kevin Magnussen is really working the traffic to his advantage here. He just managed to sneak in front of one of the Vista Jet Ferraris that you were mentioning earlier, and Earl Bamber, who's only 0.7 behind him, didn't quite make it through, so that's going to open that 0.7 gap up to a bigger one. In fact, already it's now gone out to 1.1. So it's just so difficult. You really have to. You're never going to get a lap now after sort of maybe 3, 4, 5 laps off the start. You're never going to get a lap now where you're not passing somebody somewhere. And so that's all it becomes, this race, is about managing the traffic. And of course, Will Stevens out in front. Even so, his gap's dropped a little bit when he's hit traffic.
3: It's a disaster. So much over the turn three. So much on the circuit corner. Much more compared to what we had in practice.
0: Well, that's that sounds like a nightmare, to be honest. To have the oversteer on entry.
1: Let me just tell everyone who that was. Loic Duval in the Peugeot. So
0: Peugeots have struggled here, Johnny, compared to last year. They qualified fourth or fifth here last year with Paul Di Resta, and they've really struggled for pace, certainly in qualifying. Doesn't seem to be much better in the race.
1: And he's certainly not backward in coming forward in telling the team exactly how it is. But, well, I mean, sometimes that's the way you've got to do it.
0: Saying it's a disaster is strong words for a driver, no matter how it's going. And to have oversteer on entry and then it picks up an understeer, that sounds like a horrific imbalance. You'll quite often have understeer into the corner, and then if you're not careful, oversteer on exit. That's a much more normal balance to have in a car. But to have oversteer in and then understeer is actually quite unusual. I suspect that might be to do a little bit with the way the power's being delivered to the wheels. That might be something, therefore, that they can change with their settings using the differential.
1: And that's an LMH car, so when the hybrid, the redeployment of the harvested energy is deployed, that comes through the front axle on the Peugeot rather than the LMDH cars where it's all on the rear drivetrain.
0: Yeah, which would then explain maybe some of that understeer in the middle when he's picking up on the throttle.
1: Yeah.
0: But oversteer on entry is not nice in any situation.
1: No. Backing a car in and not through your own design is harem scarem stuff. As it is now at the Jun Sao corner junction, the left-hand T-junction, if you like, where a section of the access road feeds in as well, but that's turn 12 and is so crucial to a good lap time, as going left and going right are the various hypercars. One of the GT cars being swallowed up was the second of the Lexus. I wondered that for a moment whether that was the class leader, but it's actually the 78 car. Genesis, though, again, having a strong opening half an hour or so, mixing it with Ferrari, mixing it with, on occasion, the Alpines too, and certainly the Peugeots. So they're firmly in that midfield, and just showing again what strong car they have for their first visit to Interlagos.
0: Yeah, they're doing very well. I mean, I'm laughing. I shouldn't really be laughing, but just watching some of the speeds that when you're on board the GT3 car, we're on board the 92 Manti car there, and the hypercar, the Genesis, who was chasing the Ferrari in eighth, fighting for eighth and ninth, the number 17 Genesis car, cut across from right to left to be on the inside to avoid another GT car in front of it, to as they went down to turn one, and literally that was probably a cigarette paper away from a monster accident. Mm-hmm. As you saw in sometimes when Alan had his big shunt at Le Mans, where he misjudged slightly and clipped in and clipped the back of a GT car, and it just sent him round. If that Genesis had hit that Manti Porsche at that point, that would have been an aircraft accident. And of course, there you've got concrete walls either side, so you don't have anywhere for it to go. You don't spin off anywhere, you just spin off into the walls and everything falls off and falls into the track.
1: GT lead change as Gattuso finally gets the jump on the Lexus, and the number one is displayed on the side of the car, so he certainly led across the control line. What I was trying to establish is whether he'd been in the lead for a little while, but I think that has just happened, rather than the Lexus trying to fight back. And both of these Mustangs, either the Gattuso or the Eric Powell version, they both look a little stronger than the Lexus of Petru Umbarescu in the opening stint. So Eric Powell now eager to get through as well, and not allow Stefano Gattuso into too much of a lead, but they're going to have to allow space for the yellow 83 Ferrari to get through. They were three abreast there, Johnny.
0: I think actually Eric Powell used that really effectively. I think he might have been able to sneak through. He has indeed. So he's now through into second place, and he used the FAA Ferrari hypercar coming up behind him to his advantage there. The hypercar was almost on the grass going around the outside of him, but then the Lexus thought better of it, moved over to the left-hand side, and that also allowed, as well as FAA to sneak through, also Eric Powell to come through. The Mustangs now 1 and 2.
1: Yeah, and they seem to be legitimately there as well. I mean, in qualifying, they were okay, looked reasonably strong. Ben Tuck took the 77 car to fifth position. And where was the other Ford starting for? That's 88, isn't it? So it started from eighth place. So seventh and eighth. But they are miles better at this stage in the race, I'm going to suggest, and perhaps are going to start to open up a bit of a gap. That's testament to Gattuso and Powell's driving style, perhaps around this place as well. But they just seem to have a very good package, do the Ford Mustangs. Their home race at COTA, North America for Ford, will be next up. But in this part of the world, maybe this is the build-up to a strong segment of their season. Certainly Eric Powell was at times looking strong at Spa as well. So again, some real progress being made by the awesome Ford Mustang with that wonderful V8 Coyote engine.
0: And interesting, the lap times, Johnny, between those three, in fact, including Sally Ullrich, who's now got up to fourth position, their fastest times are literally between 1:35.4 and 1:35.7 covers all the fastest lap times of those first four in GT3.
1: So the build-up to the initial overtake for the lead for Gattuso began at Jungsau Corner, and then could progress through 13 and 14 and 15, but it was just that better run, the drag race out of the tight turn 12 and up the hill. And actually, Eric Powell's exit out of that corner was compromised a tad because he'd just been lapped by one of the Cadillacs. Here's Paul de Resta's team radio.
3: I'm much slower in the middle sector than the cars around me. It is getting a bit easier as the fuel load comes off, but car is heavy.
1: So that's not as bad a report as we were getting from Loic Duval, but nevertheless, he feels like the cars around him are more manoeuvrable. It's getting slightly better as the car gets lighter.
0: I think that's more to do with the fact that Paul de Resta, being the consummate professional, understands potentially how to give information to his engineer. in a slightly more palatable way, but the fact that he says it's a lot slower, that means obviously he's also struggling with the balance in the middle sector, which is largely sort of quite tight sections, sort of lefts and rights. And the fact that he says the car feels heavy is a really good way of describing to the engineer, even if it isn't actually physically heavy, it just tells you that is a really nice way to tell the engineer that the car's not responding particularly well to turning, maybe picking up a mid-corner understeer, and just the transitions on the change of direction not as crisp and neat as Paul would like.
1: Marco Sorensen.
4: Like they're pulling away like crazy in this race.
1: So again, down on power, he says, in the 009 Aston Martin.
0: See, I know Marco Sorensen, fantastic driver, but that is number one excuse out of the racing driver rule book. They're faster than us in a straight line. And it probably is absolutely true. And again, it goes down to the deployment. I wish we could actually see graphics to show the deployment of the energy for these cars throughout the lap, because it really would make such interesting reading to be able to actually watch where these cars are able to deploy, if it's different between the different manufacturers.
1: The slight contact between Kevin Magnussen's BMW hypercar and Johannes Zelger's AMG GT car has been noted by race control, but
0: I told you you wouldn't like it, didn't I?
1: You did at the time. But I think that's as far as it will go. It's been observed will be remembered.
0: He'll get away with that one because it didn't have a detrimental effect on the Merc, but
1: he's protecting GT cars
0: it's
1: and drivers.
0: It's almost like he's got an unofficial, maybe in Eduardo's head, an unofficial yellow card potentially.
1: Yeah, fair enough. So it's a suspended penalty, as in, you know, if you stay clean for the rest of the race, it'll all be forgotten. Sally Jolich again making very good progress through the order. So I reckon he's up to fourth place now.
0: He's now on the tail of
1: Barescu.
0: Barescu in the Lexus. So he seems to be struggling a little bit in the Lexus, I have to say. I don't know if the tyres have gone off, but certainly his turn-ins, he's missing apexes. He doesn't seem to be able to get on the power off the corners and open the wheel up quite as easily. And Sally is able to hold tighter lines through the corner. It looks like Sally's got a lot more grip. And it won't be long before he's able to get through. Again, Lexus in front as you're on board with Sally, just running 10, 12 foot wide of the apex, going down through 7.
1: Yeah, so Laranjina then leads to the nameless turn 8. Pininrinho, and then Bico de Pato, which is the real tight turn 10, the right-hand hairpin, which is significantly lower than the start-finish straight because of that big climb then right at the end of the lap where the final sector begins.
0: I tell you what, though, the Lexus has got some grunt in a straight line. It's pulling away there from Sally. So if Sally's going to make this stick, he's going to have to really come from a long way back on the brakes, as he comes from a long way back on the brakes, to sort of sit right on the bumper of the Lexus through turns 2 and 3, or he's going to have to work it, I think, more through the middle sector of this lap and really be on his bumper and just release the brake and just do a bit of a block pass down the inside into one of the corners in the middle sector.
1: Let's catch up with Robert Kubica with Bruce Giovanni.
5: Last year that the Ferrari actually won a race, what can you do today? I know that you're working hard on the strategy. I see you speaking on the radio all the time and trying to work out a way. Can you do something today?
6: First of all, you need many factors to win races. It's not only about strategy. Mainly performance helps. So Interlagos is a tough track for our car, but we are trying our best, as you said. He painted very good first lap, so we gained a few positions, and we are trying to manage the tires as weather helps because it's cooler today. So I think tire management will be a bit easier, but definitely will come into the play. I think a lot of possibilities with changing the two tires, which side, what to do, and if doubling. So we will have to wait and see, react. But of course, we are focused on ourselves to do our best and to try to execute the best way possible.
5: How fast do you understand what is happening with the tire with this change of temperature, of track temperature? Are you able to gamble a little bit and be early in the change or try to push it a little bit forward, or are you waiting to see the tires in the garage to take a decision?
6: Well, I would not say gamble. I mean, with the experience and knowledge, you can kind of predict. Of course, the final word is the racetrack, and and we try to get some information also from IFE. I think until now everything looks under control, so potentially this opens up also different scenarios for the race. If you have less deck, you might change your strategy. And then weather. There is some rain predicted for the last part of the race, so you never know here. As always, Wake offers entertaining races, and we will try to do our best.
5: It's certainly entertaining, and good luck for the strategy and the rest.
6: Thank you very much.
1: So, interesting comments from Robert Kubica. I think he was always going to be held back for the later stints, being the qualification driver yesterday in both sessions and generally the quickest of the three when you compare them like for like. Yeah, Yifei's in the 83 yellow Ferrari right now. Phil Hansen still to come, who's come on leaps and bounds since his early days in GT racing in the ACO rules ladder. But nobody's quite as quick as Robert Kubica, I think it's fair to say. And he's not panicking too much. I mean, encouraged by the progress that the Chinese racer has made in the early stages of his stint.
0: Yeah, I think he'll have been pleasantly surprised by that, I think, as we were. I know that they've got a penalty coming, I believe, haven't they, Johnny? But
1: 5 seconds. It's 5 seconds to be swallowed up in a normal pit stop.
0: Now, so that's what I remember happening to one of the Team Jota Cadillacs last year.
1: Okay.
0: But I think, going back to what you were saying, I think Robert Kubica never gets particularly excited about anything, does he? He's always pretty laid back. But there are people that before his unfortunate accident had him pegged as being one of the first, second, or certainly the top three best Formula 1 drivers in the world. So that just gives you an idea of some of his quality. You don't just lose that overnight. What does they say? Class is permanent, and I think that's certainly the case with Robert Kubica.
1: Yeah, form is temporary, class is permanent, and that is for sure the case with Robert Kubica, but a whole load of other drivers in this race as well. I mean, the strength in depth is quite phenomenal. We are already seeing pit stoppers, by the way. Now, slightly early, I would argue, for James Cottingham's Porsche, because normally those Porsches can go a bit further than 40-odd minutes, but Ferdy Habsburg in the 35 Alpine is in.
0: Yeah, he's the first one to blink.
1: Yeah. Now, was he in traffic compared to the 36 car? It was the one further back, and he was kind of wedged in between some of the Ferraris and the Peugeots. I just wonder whether Alpine have said, we need to get you out of this madness and hopefully deliver you into a slightly quieter bit of the racetrack. But that's going to be tough to find.
0: It is. It's very much, because you're not going to find quiet. I love the way they leave on the electric now and then the fire's up. But it's going to be difficult, but at the same time, if you're back where they were, you know, I think it's a case of maybe just rolling the dice a little bit, going slightly different strategy and hoping that maybe you get a safety car in the right moment for you that doesn't fit quite as well for the others, in order to be able to move yourself significantly forward. Because if you just circulate under green racing, you're probably going to end up somewhere in the latter ages of the top 10.
1: The gap, first to second, which is Cadillac towards BMW, is down to a second again. So Kevin Magnussen is really starting to pressurise the car in front, but he's also having to stay far enough ahead of Earl Bamber, who this time through the centre S is slightly cleaner. He takes more kerb, but that might mean a better exit for Earl Bamber in that chasing Cadillac.
0: I think what you're seeing here is that Kevin Magnussen is, we haven't really been seeing it on board, but he's now got the gap to the leader, Will Stevens, down to 1.6 seconds, and I genuinely think, because every lap you're taking risks with traffic and you are passing traffic, I think that's just Kevin willing to take a lot more risks and be a lot more aggressive using the GT traffic than Will Stevens is as the leader. It also sometimes doesn't help, and again, it doesn't really happen in this situation like it does, say, in Formula 1, where you come up and you get the blue flags and the first person to arrive, the leader, is then obviously got the difficulty of them not knowing, and then the ones that follow know that he's coming. Into this, once you get into a few laps in, it's just constant overtaking. So a GT3 car, it's not like you get the leader and then you're looking for the next guy. You've constantly got people coming up behind you. Half the time in GT3, you don't know what position that hypercar's in. You just know you've got a faster car behind you wanting to come through. You sometimes even move to the inside to protect, because you don't want him diving down the inside. And it's a real knack for the GT guys as well, to minimise the amount of time lost whilst being overtaken. It's not just about the overtaking car minimising the time lost.
1: Now, on initial inspection, I'm going to say Ferdy Habsburg didn't take tyres there, just the fuel, 55 seconds in pit lane, and it's still showing that his Michelins have got 28 laps on them, which is the total distance for that car now. Habsburg's going to rejoin in 17th position. And then for the James Cottingham Porsche, that was slightly longer, so may have done right side tyres on that Porsche, because in the GT class you get quite a few more tyres, six sets in fact. So if the GTs are capable of doing an hour around here, that would be one set of tyres per stint, but it might be quite tight actually, and doing sort of 55 minutes on a stint ain't going to be enough, so you will have to double stint on occasion.
0: Well, it'll be a splash, won't it? So you'll have a set of tyres that maybe do an hour and a half at the end, or an hour and 20 or something like that.
1: Yeah, but, yeah, and always, that'll bridge the gap, you mean? Yeah.
0: Yes, absolutely.
1: No further action regarding the contact. 2 seconds. 83 Team Radio for Yefei.
3: The third gear is making me slow. I could have gone much faster.
7: Let's preserve the tires. Let me know about tires if you still think about the rears.
1: So they're having conversations now in the 83 camp about what Yefei thinks about changing maybe rear tires.
0: I wonder what he meant by third gear. I don't know whether... It's very difficult when you've got paddle shift, whether you can just listen on board with him and see if... He won't be in third gear here, but let's just listen to him going into turn one. Came out just as I wanted to listen to his downshifts, as whether he's having to either not use third gear for some reason, or you can't skip through it. In the old days, you could miss out a gear when you had H pattern, or even in sequential sometimes you could almost get away with sort of clutching it, but it's very difficult to, on a paddle shift, to sort of not go through each gear as you go down or up through the gearbox. So I'm not quite sure what he meant by the problem with third gear.
1: Well, that might develop through the course of the afternoon, that we can say now, because it's just tipped beyond midday, 12:15 at Interlagos. We're in the Ford Racing Global Broadcast Centre, bringing you live and as it happens commentary of the FIA World Endurance Championship fourth round of the season with Johnny Molum and Johnny Palmer. And we're therefore only 15 minutes away from our first CrowdStrike Racing hourly update to give you an idea of who is where and who has made the progress and who perhaps has not so much. There was a slight squirm there from the second of the Genesis. That was the 19 car. So 19 has generally been ahead of the 17, the sister car, and Danny Junkadea is still ahead of Andre Lotterer, but Paul de Resta was able to squeak through there at the centre S after a slight outbreaking manoeuvre by Danny Junkadea, which just created a slight open door, and the Scottish racer was through. So he again was suggesting to his engineer that the car wasn't necessarily behaving as they might have liked, not as strongly as his teammate over in the sister Peugeot, Loic Duval, who was very forceful indeed in his opinions. But Loic Duval has the road position right now, running in 8th place in car 94 ahead of Paul de Resta in car 93. LM GT3 headed by the 88 Stefano Gattuso Ford Mustang from Proton Competition, who is ahead of Eric Powell's 77 car, and they are separated by 1.5 seconds over the chasing Sally Jolich, the only silver driver to be put into any of the GT cars at the start of the race, and he now has 6.5 seconds or so to find to be with Eric Powell and to be with Stefano Gattuso in an attempt to be leading when these cars pit. But that might be too much of an ask now, because we are seeing other stoppers as well, including the 78 Lexus, which had its bronze driver at the start of the race, Tom Van Rompuy. It's getting fuel, and there are tyres sitting waiting as well, but I only see two of them right now. Remember, just the one compound, just the one slick compound offered by Goodyear after the hard tyre was used, not even in the World Endurance Championship at the start of the season, was used in Barcelona for the first ELMS race. And it looks, well, it looked like they only did front tyres on that Lexus rather than the rights that we might have been expecting. And then if not rights, I would have expected the rears. But mechanics just on the front, unless of course there was a team of mechanics on the rears as well, which I completely overlooked. I will check on the time that it took for Tom Van Rompuy's car to be turned around, just north of a minute, 61 seconds, and now car 78 is back into the race. Will Stevens continues to lead by 3.6 seconds over Kevin Magnussen's BMW. Will is in the number 12 Cadillac Hertz Team Jota V-Series R. As through the centre S goes the fight in LMGT3 between Petru Umbrescu in 4th and Tony McIntosh in his BMW in 5th, car number 69. And a little bit wide there by the American as he goes onto the Retta Aposta, the back straight that runs between turns 3 and 4. That is a good opportunity to get a slipstream to a GT car up ahead, but Tony wasn't quite close enough on that occasion. And ahead of the Lexus then, being driven by Petru and Marescu, that runs now fourth, there is a fair chunk of time emerging to Sally Olich in third, Eric Powell in second, and Gattuso, who leads the race. Johannes Zelger, who started on the front row for Iron Lynx, the number 79 AMG, he slipped in behind Martin Berry's similar car, as we can hear now from Theo Pourchaire down in the garage chatting to Bruce Giovanni.
8: I am down in the Peugeot garage with Theo Pourchaire, driver of the 94 Peugeot 9X8. Theo, it's going pretty well at the moment, so I have two questions. We saw you guys kind of struggling during the week, and suddenly in the race it seems to be working fine. Why is that? Is it linked to the temperature and saving the tires, or are you actually pushing and not saving enough the tires and fuel?
9: Yeah, I think, you know, we had some rain in the night. The track was really grippy in FP3 qualifying, of course, and we were quick. But unfortunately, with the rain, the track is now a bit more clean with less rubber, let's say, and we're sliding a bit more, destroying a bit more the tires. But it's only the beginning of the race, so I think they are also managing a bit, Loic and Paul. Paul seems a bit quicker at the moment. I think Loic has a small damage on the front clip as well, from what I saw. Maybe in the traffic he had a small contact, but yeah, we have to keep pushing. We need some points this weekend.
8: Well, good luck for that, and it seems to be working not too bad so far.
9: Not too bad.
8: Thank you.
1: Theo Pourchaire in the Peugeot camp, so they're suggesting maybe they're finding a bit more speed in the race, and I am liking the progress of Paul de Resta, certainly, who's now got ahead of both Genesis, I think he is, having capitalised on that mistake from the number 19 car that was started by Danny Junkadea. So Andre Lotterer, Danny Junkadea find themselves behind the 93 Peugeot and behind Loic Duval. Team Radio, yeah, you fake.
10: There's no way
1: to
10: stay 5 seconds in front, especially if it's not in front.
7: We know, as long as Molina is in front, we cannot do anything.
1: So again, Ye Yi Fei not too happy with the situation right now. The tyres, now that's interesting because the front left has done 41 laps, which is more laps, this is of the Ye Yi Fei car, more laps than we've had in the race. And the reason for that is that clearly they put a front left medium tyre on that had already been used in the qualifying session. Because the standard qualifying session that saw all 17 hypercars within it, the tyres that you use in that 12-minute session have to then be reused in the race. Whereas if you made it into Hyperpole and you made it into the top 10 cars, the tyres that you were given as a reward for making Hyperpole were exclusively for that session and that session alone. Is anybody else doing that? It doesn't look like so. So Will Stevens' Cadillac is still on the same medium tyres that it began with, obviously, because that car's not yet pitted. So not only does it have good single lap pace, but it's extended the gap to Kevin Magnussen to more than 3 seconds. And it is also pretty good on fuel consumption, it would seem. Or maybe Will Stevens is able to save a little bit of energy here and there. I reckon he's down to 17% of the virtual energy. So a few more laps are able to be done by the Cadillac. And the Kevin Magnussen BMW is about there as well. 18%, so slightly more. And that might be the advantage that you gain from being in the wheel tracks of somebody else. So they're making the gap in the air and you are benefiting from that immediately behind. But Will Stevens has broken that toe now, back to the second place car, the number 15 BMW. Earl Bamba is 5 seconds back and he is on differently aged tyres, still again though hasn't been eaten, so that I reckon again is a front left which has been recycled from the qualifying session. And then the other three tyres on Earl Bamba's Cadillac were brand new at the start of this race. So Ye Yi Fei and Earl Bamba are in that situation. Further on down in the LMG T3 field, tyres were altered on Tom Van Rompuy's car, and he now has some slightly older tyres on the right hand side, as in six laps older, so they've given him some of his qualifying tyres back again in the number 78 Lexus for the bronze driver to burn that time. A very concentrated Will Stevens looking for the next safe route through the traffic, as the 12 car is still 3 seconds and a bit ahead of everybody else, and it's going to be, well, just shy of the hour, I reckon, before that race leading Cadillac comes in. We've got 6 more minutes to go before we have had an hour's worth of racing, minus of course that extra rolling lap that Eduardo Freitas gave everybody because of the change of surface from the qualifying sessions, from the free practice sessions, and then the start of the race, as Kevin Magnussen swings left of the 69 BMW. And that car still pretty well placed in the GT class, car number 69, with Tony McIntosh at the wheel. He is running in fifth position.
0: Body language of the car there, Johnny. You can just tell Kevin Magnussen is fired up. You can just tell by the way he's turning the steering wheel. It's just the attitude of the car is quite aggressive, in a controlled, good way. But he's definitely on it.
1: I'm pleased I wasn't misreading the start of that race. It did all seem a bit bizarre for the GT3 field, and I hope I wasn't dobbing Johannes Zelger in at the time, but he was miles ahead of everybody else.
0: Terrible, Johnny.
1: And he has been given a drive-through. I mean, I'll take full responsibility for that, for drawing attention to it, but he was leading, and by about 3 car lengths by the time they'd gone across the start line. So 79's going to have to take a drive-through. You can't take that, obviously, whilst you're doing a normal pit stop, unlike the 5-second penalties that have been divvied out to one or two others. And he's going to have to respond to that within 3 laps. It's quite awkward, actually, because the 79 car hasn't yet made a standard pit stop. So when do they do the penalty, and when do they do the more standard fuel stop is the question for the team manager.
0: Yeah, absolutely, and I don't know. It's a relatively short pit lane, but on the exit, it leads itself out onto quite a sort of on the inside of the S's. So I suspect a drive-through here is going to cost you a reasonable amount of time.
1: Yeah, but like I said, the pit lane, the speed-limited section of the pit lane is reasonably short, pit into pit out, 387 metres, but yeah, then the twisty turny bit where you can go as fast as you like, but you can't
0: because it's so narrow.
1: You'll end up in the wall.
0: Yeah, exactly.
1: But it bypasses turns 2 and 3 and then feeds into a relatively safe area at the start of that back straight. Pit exit road has been resurfaced between today and the last time that these cars were racing. Ooh. There was a little nibble on the rear of the 33 TF Sport Corvette there from the 92 Manti Porsche. So still Ben Keating, I reckon, in the 33.
0: Yeah, it is.
1: And Yasser Shaheen, the Australian racer.
0: Yeah, no, he was way too far back. And I suspect that might be a small penalty. I don't know quite how Eduardo deals with that, but the 92 definitely basically tapped Ben out of the way and got past through contact.
1: Yeah, that was at Vico di Pato, where everything tightens up. It is a natural pinch point on this racetrack. Now, one of the AMGs has come in. That's actually the 61 Mercedes of Martin Berry, so not the penalised version. Also now under investigation, more contact between 2 Ferraris, 1 hypercar and 1 GT car, which is awkward. Antonio Giovinazzi and Thomas Flohr under investigation. When did that happen? About 20 minutes ago. I don't actually remember that.
0: No, I don't think we saw that. Hmm. But interesting that the GT car we were just saw in the pits. Remind me what that was, Johnny?
1: The 61 AMG.
0: That's right. They took left and right tyres all round.
1: Okay. That might be one of the first that has done that.
0: Which points us to what you were thinking, that they're going to do new tyres every stop with the 6 tyres that they've got.
1: Yeah. Yes. And they've almost made an hour with that car now, benefiting from a slow opening lap, which was still a safety car or a pace car lap.
0: And you're always, but then you had the 2 pace cars, so I suspect, in terms of racing, they're going to be able to do an hour without too much difficulty.
1: Yeah, so the 2 rolling laps obviously need fuel as well, is your point. So yeah. three
0: rolling laps probably equates to one 1.5 flyers.
1: Okay.
0: So they should. They might need to do a little bit of fuel saving at the end, close enough to be able to do an hour. And you're also, you always play it a little bit cautiously at the start of the race because you don't want to run out of fuel. And then you just look at where you are in terms of consumption. Bearing in mind, obviously, that the bronze drivers will normally use less fuel than the quicker pro drivers when they get in. The, obviously, within reason, normally the faster you go, the more fuel you use.
1: Yeah.
0: Although there are certain drivers that can go as quick and use slightly less fuel.
1: Oh yeah,
0: which is obviously a skill in itself.
1: Too right.
0: Yes,
1: it is. And the sort of cross wave pattern from throttle to brake is also crucial to fuel save as well. Danny, you could hear team radio.
2: Swap at turn one, please. Swap at turn one.
0: Oh, swapping the Genesis.
1: So that at the moment they're running 19 ahead of 17. Danny Junkadea in front of Andre Lotterer, and they've had that instruction. So Lotterer is given a wide berth into the centre S, and they switch positions. Clearly, they feel Lotterer might be getting on a little bit more readily than Danny Junkadea, and he's now 10th and sent off to try and catch Paul Di Resta. So the Genesis weren't that keen on the strength of the Peugeots. Maybe they've identified the two Total Energy cars, the 9X8s, is a good reference point. And Lotterer is starting to build an early gap. It's at 12:30 at Interlagos. We've had 1 hour of racing. We're live from the Ford Racing Global Broadcast Centre, and it is time for our first CrowdStrike Racing hourly update.

0: 1 hour of racing then at Sao Paulo, and it's round four of the World Endurance Championship live on the Radio Show Limited network of channels. Will Stevens, after 41 laps, leads in car number 12 for Cadillac Hertz Team Jota, and the sister car number 38, which was in third position, is pitting as we speak. So that car has made the 60 minutes, and Will Stevens is going to be able to go a little bit further than that because he hasn't yet pitted. So that Will Stevens car stays out front. We'll tell you in a moment or two where Earl Bamber rejoins, but that will leave Kevin Magnussen in a slightly clearer second position in the 15 BMW after its strong run at the in the early stages of Le Mans for sure, and also cracking result a couple of races ago in the WEC to be victorious at the 6 hours of Spa. In third position is the 36 Fred Makovicki Alpine. That is 2.7 seconds back in third position now, ahead of Miguel Molina's Ferrari number 50 and Ye Yi Fei's AF Corsa Ferrari number 83 in fifth, ahead of Antonio Giovinazzi's Ferrari. So all three 499Ps now together on the timing screen, fourth, fifth and sixth places. Two Peugeot TotalEnergies 9X8s are seventh and eighth for Loic Duval and Paul Di Resta. Then it's André Lotterer and Danny Junkadea in the Genesis, who have just been told to switch places. So Lotterer going down the inside of Danny Junkadea into the Senna S. In LMGT3, these cars, most of them will be due for a pit stop, but it's still Stefano Gattuso after his good overtake on the Lexus of Petra Umbrescu at the time, and that would put actually both Proton Competition run Ford Mustangs to the leading positions, first and second for 88 and 77. Eric Powell in the second of those, still in second position. They're being hunted down by the only silver to be put into a GT car at the start of this race. That's Sally Yoluc of Istanbul, and the 34 Racing Team Turkey car prepared by TF Sport is running in third position, ahead of Yasser Shaheen's the Bend Manti Porsche number 92. Ben Keating's TF Sport Corvette number 33 is in fifth, ahead of Ian James' Hard of Racing Team number 27 Aston Martin. So Ian has really made progress after a difficult qualifying. I did think that car might have a bit more speed. He qualified the car 15th. And yeah, okay, some cars in front of him have now pitted, but nevertheless, up to sixth place prior to his pit stop. Then it's Francois Herriot in the 21 Ferrari. Johannes Zelger with the drive-through penalty after a jump start in car number 79. He has done one stop, and I'll check in a moment whether that was the drive-through rather than his first fuel stop. Gray Newell, who started the race from pole position, is now running in ninth for Aston Martin and Heart of Racing Team number 23. And it's Thomas Flohr in the 54 Ferrari from Vista AF Corsa, who is currently in 10th. That's the CrowdStrike Racing hourly update.
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2: The FIA World Endurance Championship.
0: And the first of the hourly updates is sometimes right in the meat of the first pit stops for hypercar and indeed GT. So let's update you, as there are now yellow flags out on the racetrack. They're only shown locally at turn 11, which is Mergulo Corner.

0: cars to have pitted. The 15 Kevin Magnussen cars just come in from second position.
1: The Genesis took right tyres only as well, so I didn't see on the others, but I suspect that will be up and down the pit lane.
0: So right side tyres we are expecting. What about Will Stevens, and has he just been jumped by the 15 BMW? I'm just going to allow the timing screen to shake out a little bit, but at the moment the 15 BMW looks to be ahead of the number 12 Cadillac. And that was the fight, obviously, going into the first round of pit stops. Will Stevens versus Kevin Magnussen. And I don't think there are any driver changes either. So Kevin Magnussen's pit stop was a minute and 17, whereas the 12 car...
2: Almost stop, and we change rears to scrub.
0: If that's correct, it's a minute and a half for Will Stevens. So it took him a lot longer.
1: He might have done tyres.
0: Yeah, but a minute and a half is too long, even if he did all four, surely.
1: Yeah.
0: So maybe a hiccup, which we might be able to describe to you again. It was tough because we were right in the middle of the CrowdStrike Racing hourly update, so I was giving you the rundown. And
1: so did they just do on the FAA and 83 Ferrari? I think they were saying they were going to just do rears only, scrub rears, rather than new.
0: Yeah, but that was the radio message a little while ago.
1: But they didn't stay on the car, so I couldn't see if it was just rears or left. Or they didn't look like they did. They weren't going to do left sides only, and it didn't look like that they did right sides front. So I think maybe it was just rears.
0: Okay.
1: Because it was a tyre on the left rear.
0: Yes. And that is a car, the Ferrari was one of two cars that actually started with a front left that had already done mileage, courtesy of the qualifying session yesterday. And they were one of two cars. Earl Bamber was the other, the Cadillac that has a front left which has done more laps than the laps we've done in the race, if you know what I mean. But that's because it's already been involved in one of the sessions. So the 20 BMW shown as the race leader, but that's also now going to pit. Ferdinand Hatzberg, courtesy of that earlier pit stop, is going to be the leader for the time being. But that Hatzberg pit stop was quite a bit out of sequence compared to everybody else. Still waiting to see where Paul de Resta is going to be delivered into the race as well. Now, have they toyed at Peugeot with short fueling the Paul de Resta Peugeot so that it can jump ahead of quite a lot of those cars that it was in amongst? Debris now reported at turn 8, by the way, the nameless turn 8, after the two right-hand high-speed corners at Ferradura and Laranjinha. So there may be the need for full-course yellow to deal with that debris, or just a message to everyone to be wary of it, and we might be able to carry on without the race being interrupted. In LMGT3, still the leaders in that have not needed to pit, so it's still Gattuso from Eric Powell, from Sally Yolich, and Yolich continues to catch the two bright blue Mustangs. I mean, Paul de Resta surely got a little bit less energy compared to everybody else. He's only up to 65% energy, whereas the Fred Makovicki Alpine's got 78. Kevin Magnussen was given pretty much a full tank.
1: How accurate is that, Johnny?
0: It should be very accurate.
1: Okay.
0: But that
1: doesn't seem logical, though, so that's why I'm asking.
0: doesn't seem logical?
1: That Paul should have... I mean, why would they short fill him at this point if they can go an hour? Because then you're deliberately putting yourself into having to take an extra stop.
0: And we're going to go full course yellow for the debris at turn 8, by the way. It gives you road position. We've already described how valuable road position is here.
1: Yeah, but not at the expense of doing one extra pit stop.
0: Maybe that's Peugeot's only way of getting a result here. You've got to roll the dice. You're not having it.
1: No, I don't think so.
0: Okay.
1: Not unless there's something out there that someone far cleverer than me has worked out.
0: Yeah, well, there are far cleverer people than you in the universe.
1: Why I said it. I have no doubt about that. Yourself included.
0: Don't know about that. Now, the reason for the debris is the 23 Aston having a spin. Was that after contact?
1: Yes.
0: I think he was having his own moment.
1: No,
0: you think it was contact?
1: I think he had contact on the outside. I think the hypercar was going around the outside of him, and that's what spun him. And it hit his left front to the right rear of the hypercar as he went round the outside. And I suspect that that's caused something to come off his car, maybe a front dive plane, and it's just in the track. And they're just going to full course yellow it to that. Having said that, looked like it was That was a different. That was
0: Alexander West.
1: That was Alexander West's earlier spin.
0: McLaren at turn 11.
1: We're getting a replay of all the spins now. But that contact that caused the debris, that was definitely between a GT3.

0: left front and the right rear of the hypercar.
1: Yeah. Now, you asked the question, how accurate is that?
0: A nice dive plane there, Johnny?
1: Yeah, a bit of souvenir for one of the local Brazilian marshals, because I don't think that's going to be returned to the team. It's utterly useless to them now, so it'll adorn a mantelpiece in the near future, perhaps in Sao Paulo or further afield. I'm going to attempt to drill down into some more of the energy information, mm-hmm. because I'll admit I was getting it a little bit second-hand, but the beauty now of the FIA World Endurance Championship app is that we can give you, theoretically, real-time information on how much energy is in all of these cars, and that's a combination of fuel but also hybrid technology as well, so bear with me on that. But otherwise, I can't... Well, let's have a look at the length of time that the cars spent in pit lane. And was that a significantly quicker time for Paul Di Resta? He only spent 58 seconds in the pit lane. So that could be full fuel and no tyres. That's the other way of doing it.
2: To the grass. Gave me no room. Could be push off track.
1: Will Stevens saying, Ferrari, push me off onto the grass, gave me no room. And this is the downside now of car 12 being in the midfield. He's gone from leading the race to, after the first round of pit stops, being down in 11th position. Earl Bamber's 12th. And being there, where all of the traffic is going to be, is going to slow you down in comparison to the now race-leading Ferdinand Habsburg. Now, Habsburg only there because he pitted very early on. And I don't think, well, we hadn't heard anything from the team to suggest that was a slow puncture or anything, so I do think that was a case for Alpine to say, get him out of the really busy area, and let's hope that the early pit stop can get him onto a cycle to potentially be in the top three. But it remains to be seen, and we've got to remember now, Johnny, that the 35 is going to be pitting well out of sequence of everybody else.
0: Yes, because Ferdinand Habsburg, he was the first to pit by some way, and I can understand why he did it.
1: Yeah,
0: and maybe Paul Di Resta is moving himself forward as well, because as we were saying before, they're now running those two first and second. Obviously, it's interesting that might be a way of getting themselves out of a solid back end of the top 10 finish if they were to get a full course yellow at this stage, or not so much now, but later on in the race at the right time. That would then play back into their hands, and that actually could keep them right at the sharp end. So it's worth doing. I'm surprised that the Di Resta Peugeot took to that opportunity at that point, but it certainly worked. It just put them up into second, albeit 8 seconds off the overall lead of the 35 with Freddie Habsburg on board on the Alpine.
1: Still looking for another readout of the energy that's likely to be on board that number 93 car, and therefore give us an idea of how much further it can go.
0: You see, the thing is, Johnny, if they gained by not putting tyres, something like that, I get it.
1: Yes.
0: But if you gain by not putting enough fuel in to do your hour, and you're banking, really banking on a safety car at the right time, it's really rolling the dice. But maybe that's what they did.
1: Well, I just wonder whether how bad Peugeot think their situation is this weekend, particularly with an ill-handling car. Two ill-handling cars, from what Loic Duval and Paul Di Resta have said.
0: But I mean, they were complaining, but they were still running at the latter reach of the top 10 already, weren't they?
1: Yeah.
0: It wasn't like they were like 17th and 18th or anything like that.
1: True, and they were able to get by the Genesis through legitimate overtakes, and well, there was a slight error from Danny Junkadea in one of the cars. Leaders in GT are now in, by the way. So this is Stefano Gattuso, yeah, in 88, in from the lead of LMGT3. Eric Powell in car 77 has he stayed out with the yellow flags out on the racetrack, a four course yellow rather. Now the four course yellow is cleared, so that's okay. I was just concerned for a moment that these cars had come in at the wrong time and would have to come in for emergency service. There was more contact for Kevin Magnussen's BMW up alongside the Ford Mustang. That might well have been the in-lap for Gattuso.
0: I thought that was the one we saw earlier, wasn't it? Was it not the same? It was identical in the way that the hypercar was on the inside and then the GT was turning in,
1: yeah,
0: and clipped.
1: But that was with a different manufacturer of,
0: yeah,
1: GT,
0: no, you're right.
1: I think.
0: Actually, it was the other way around as well, wasn't it? Because the hypercar there was on the inside. You're absolutely right. We were running on board with the GT car. But I don't think Magnussen will get in. I know that he was under investigation early and there was no no consequence to that when he's had the contact, but I don't think you can put that down to Kevin. I think he was firmly on the inside. There was room there, and I think the GT throttle moved in slightly on him.
3: With Gianmarco Leborato and Logan Sargeant, we just looked at a pit stop that went pretty well, and I saw you looking at your teammate and saying, come on, push!
4: No, it's been a great start to the race for us. Obviously, starting eighth and being in the lead pretty quickly was a good effort by Stefano, and the pace seems strong, but obviously it's still a long way to go. It always comes down to a bit of attrition as well, so just need to keep it clean, keep pushing, and see where we end up.
3: One quick question, another question. I mean, during the week we saw some great pace. In qualifying, not so much. Did you work on setup only for the race? Is that what you were a little bit further down in qualifying?
5: Yeah, of course, we worked a bit on the setup after quali, more conservative one for the race. Considering the temperature of today, we work, of course, on a conservative setup, but the pace looks strong at the moment. Stefano, as Logan said, did an amazing job. Still almost 5 hours to go, so let's see what's going on.
3: Okay, thank you very much.
5: Thank you.
1: Two Ford Mustang drivers then, giving us a reflection on how things are going from their side. They had the responsibility of qualifying the cars in the hyperpole session. Remember, it's a two-driver effort. The bronzes do the initial qualifying on a Saturday, as it is here this weekend, to get you into the top 10, and then it has to be the silvers to determine where those top 10 positions will be locked in on the grid. Good run this time for Cadillac on Toyota. So this is Earl Bamba to the high side in car number 38 of Brendan Hartley.
0: God.
1: What are you saying that for?
0: I was just thinking that that was... I didn't see the full thing, but it looked, from the outside, a little bit naughty from Brendan Hartley to stick his compatriot right off the edge of the track there. But I didn't see the beginning of it, so he might not have had a choice. But I don't think Earl Bamba would have been very pleased about that, because he had to go right off track. And then when he came back on again, he literally, the floor of his hypercar was bouncing across the curb. Brendan Hartley in the Toyota turning in super late for those corners, struggling for grip. Listen to team radio.
2: Copy.
0: Yeah, so he pushed. Earl Bamba clearly thinks Brendan pushed him off, and I have to say, Johnny, as we ride on board with Earl Bamba, I'm inclined to agree with him. I wouldn't have been very happy with that if that had been me. And 19 Genesis taking to the grass and then coming back on again as well.
1: And that was coming out of Jungsau corner. So, almost at breaking himself. No, he absolutely has done it.
0: Absolutely sent it then. Down into turn one, Earl Bamba absolutely sent it. You can tell that he's not happy with Brendan Hartley in front, and full lock up. Should have got away with that, because as he locked up, he released the brake immediately to not end up with too much of a flat spot on those tyres. But bearing in mind that he's got another 40 minutes on these tyres, he needs to take care of them.
1: Race leader Ferdinand Hatzberg, his energy showing us just more than 40%. Here's more team radio.
2: Let's be aggressive. Giovinazzi in front.
1: So Giovinazzi's in front of Will Stevens in the number 12 car. Yeah, Giovinazzi in the 51 Ferrari 499P. So his engineer setting the crosshair on the rear of that Ferrari for Will Stevens to go off and try and catch.
0: So we haven't really spoken, have we, as we're still seeing that battle between the Cadillac and the Toyota. That's a replay of Earl Bamba diving down the inside of Brendan Hartley locking up. But we haven't really spoken about Toyota, Johnny. But they're right at the sort of outside the top 10. But now both Will Stevens and Earl Bamba dropped quite a long way down, and you're seeing that Earl Bamba's now 12th, battling Brendan Hartley in 11th.
1: Yeah.
0: And clearly far quicker, but can't get past. And Will Stevens is only one place ahead in 10th.
1: Yeah.
0: So something clearly happened.
1: Well,
0: that's why we saw the Genesis Magma Racing on the grass, the number 19 going down the inside of the VistaJet car. And I think the VistaJet car, the Ferrari GT car, probably thought he was going on the other side and held to the left to try and give him room. And Genesis decided at that point to also go on the left, which is why he got helped onto the grass. And they always say in the driver's briefings, Johnny, if you're the slower car, the GT car, just hold your line and allow the faster car to know how to get past you, where you're going to move. So I think if that were the case, I think that VistaJet Ferrari there moving over to try and help actually made the situation worse.
1: That was Danny Junkadea, and do we reckon that was the 54 Ferrari of Francesco Castellacci potentially?
0: Unlike him,
1: yeah,
0: to
1: true.
0: Do something
1: so
0: like that.
1: More like to be Francois Heriot, who's already made a pit stop in the 21, whereas Castellacci is only now doing his first pit stop. So very good mileage on the 54 Ferrari.
0: They did about an hour and 15, I think. Hour and 20, didn't they?
1: Reckon so. An hour and 15 is good going. Now, the 54 car has just taken... Actually, if Castellacci's just taken that over, then it may have been the 54 car in the hands of Thomas Flohr, because they've just done a bronze to silver driver change there.
0: No, Thomas Flohr started, didn't he?
1: Yeah, that's what I'm saying. So could that Ferrari incident with the Genesis at turn 12 have actually been Thomas Flohr on his in-lap?
0: Yes, could be, because it was a replay and we saw that a while ago. That could be exactly
1: so,
0: right.
1: So yes. Flohr's got out and Castellacci's got in, because we were sort of saying, well, it won't have been Castellacci because he doesn't make those kind of errors, because he's a silver and he's mightily experienced. And I'm not suggesting it's always the bronze either, but with the bronzes starting, it was either the 21 or the 54. And I'd like to be able to describe that incident to you again to be fully sure. But it was definitely Danny Junkadea who was all over the grass on the inside. But he, as you said, probably expected the Ferrari to go on the other side of the track on the approach to turn 12. And anyway, the 19 car recovered from the grass at the end of that lap and is in 17th position. Now, the acid test about how much energy Paul Di Resta was given during that pit stop will be at the end of this stint, clearly.
6: They are not in our race. Stay focused. There is a lot of investigation in front of us. Some cars didn't change tire. There will be big dig. Just stay focused. No worries. We are in a good place.
1: And that's the message to Giovinazzi.
0: I was just about to ask you how it was looking slightly mixed up, and I think we've got our answer right there, because at the moment we've got Freddie Hasberg leading, Paul Di Resta in the Peugeot second, René Rast in his BMW third, then Fred Machiavecchi, who dropped back a little bit at the start but managed to move himself up, and then Kevin Magnussen, who was the one flying through and giving Will Stevens a lot of pressure, and only about a second and a half behind him, he's dropped all the way back down to fifth. So, you know, there's clearly with sort of 12, 13, 14, 15 second gaps between them, so clearly they've done a completely different pit stop strategy, certainly the first four.
1: Having quite the scrap are James Cottingham in the yellow and black Porsche, number 91 from Manti DK Engineering, and the WRT BMW of Darren Young in the Brazilian colours this weekend, and in behind them is Stefano Gattuso. So he was leading, remember, and has got a quick car beneath him, but he's got these two cars, bright yellow machines right in front of him, who are taking chunks out of one another. Porsche in the hands of Cottingham, Darren Young in the BMW, and Gattuso say, well, allow me through and as safely as possible, but he's got to pick his moment here. And Gattuso down the inside line now then of the Darren Young car, and Darren Young says no you don't, parks the BMW right in the middle of the road. He did that legitimately, defending into turns 4 and 5 at Decido de Largo, but there's a bit of a queue developing here now.
0: Well, Cottingham got his elbows out there because Leung had passed him, and he just sort of carried a little bit more speed into the S and then literally just turned in and expected Leung to back out of it. So he was quite lucky that Leung did choose to back out of it. Had quite a lot of heavy side contact in the car. It'll be side to side, shouldn't have caused any damage, but that'll be a bit of a thump in the car. Cottingham then managed to get a gap as a result of that, but now he's going to find them all second, third. What positions are they running in at the moment? So
1: let's have a look. So we got the Cottingham car is in sixth.
0: So seventh, eighth and ninth are literally right behind him with Leon, yes, Gattuso and Eric in the two Mustangs. So he's going to be coming under pressure from them by the end of this lap.
1: Yeah. And
0: he's clearly lapping quite a bit slower at this point, but just managing to get his elbows out to sort of hold on to that position at the moment.
1: And René Rast and Paul Di Resta, and the BMW in behind, actually, Rast, who is his teammate, Kevin Magnussen, they're all together now. Paul Di Resta running second. He is 15 seconds adrift of the race leader, Ferdinand Habsburg, who we know for sure is on a completely different strategy. And after the next 30% amount of virtual energy. The Alpine will pit, but there are still big question marks as to how much energy these three cars have got in second, third and fourth places. And arguably, on my figures, Kevin Magnussen will be able to go the furthest on this particular stint. Whereas I'm still expecting, and there's a place change, in fact, to put Magnussen now ahead of René Rast. So that was a bit of team orders as well, very similar to what we saw with Genesis.
0: I'm not sure it's just to do with the energy. I think it's to do with tyres, Johnny. Okay. I think that they're running, as we heard from Giovinazzi's engineer talking to him, a lot of the cars in front of him and did not take tyres.
1: Yep.
0: So I think that's going to be in... a big thing, and they're going to have a lot of tyre deg, as the engineer was alluding to, and I think that's one of the reasons why you saw that sort of 15 second gap between the first two and three sort of build between Jan Magnussen coming through. Now there was a swapping, and that Jan's actually now up to Kevin Magnussen is now up to third overall, and I suspect in a really strong position, and him and Paul Di Resta are both catching Ferdinand Habsburg and the Alpine.
1: And let's just have a look at whether I've got... let's concentrate on the race, frankly, because now the BMW has got ahead of Paul Di Resta. So 15 car to second position, as you just mentioned. Kevin Magnussen is on an absolute tear and found his way ahead of that zebra livery Peugeot of Paul Di Resta in third.
0: And bearing in mind that his last lap time was a 27.2, and that was obviously getting past... the car in front of Paul Di Resta, and the other cars all around him are doing 28.2, 28.3, 28.6. The next car that's quick is Molina in the Ferrari 27.7. So there's definitely, for me, a tyre offset, because energy alone would not create that kind of lap time difference.
1: Yeah, okay. The Cadillac's pit stops, rather, were about the same. So we're talking 94 seconds for the 38 car, still in the hands of Earl Bamber.
0: And they're fast. I mean, Will Stevens, 26.8, his last flying lap. Obviously, he's got the fastest lap of the race on 25.5 still. But that just shows you that they lost a lot. I don't understand still how they lost so much to the BMW of Kevin Magnussen, but they definitely took tyres. I think all around.
1: Oh yeah, for sure. I mean, it was the longest possible stop.
0: But that's not logical. You would expect them to take right tyres only. But again,
1: yeah. Why would you take all four? It doesn't really explain it. But as I say, a minute and a half for Will Stevens, about the same for Earl Bamber. Did the Ford Mustangs come together? They certainly did, and that was almost a spin, in fact, for Gattuso. So Eric Powell and Gattuso getting into one another.
0: Never when Proton, hit your teammate.
1: But Proton are in such a strong position here as well. They don't need to do it.
0: Never hit your teammate.
1: Well, I was struggling to tell them apart, in truth, and therefore who was more to blame. So maybe we'll allow race control to deal with that, because even if it's team cars making contact with one another, it will still be looked at and there will still potentially be a penalty there.
0: Well, whichever car was behind hit the other car,
1: which I think was Eric Powell, but okay. I don't want to lump into it.
0: He hit the other car in the three-quarter panel and knocked him sideways and off the track. So I'm not saying he did it deliberately, but it's almost impossible to go side by side through there without contact.
1: Yeah. So 20 BMW, how long did that spend in the pit lane? That was 48 seconds, I reckon. And then the 15 car was a minute and 17. So 48 seconds is a...
0: 19 seconds difference.
1: Yeah. So a minute and 17 versus a minute and a half, pretty much, for the two Cadillacs. That is the difference sometimes between right side tyres and all four tyres, but still doesn't quite... give us an answer as to why Cadillac thought that was a good idea.
0: Well, at this stage in the race, you don't want to end up in a situation with traffic, although I have to say traffic is a problem no matter where you feed out these days, but you're trying to maintain track position earlier in the race, and then as it becomes more and more spread out, then you actually find that the benefit of managing to keep track position early on will pay off. So if anything, you're going to risk either not doing tyres at all, which is a big risk depending on tyre deck, or at least minimising how many tyres you do, rather than going for a full service, which will then drop you back, because it's harder earlier in the race to actually come through than it is towards the end of the race.
1: Let me tell you this, whilst I've got the figures in front of me regarding the last pit stops. Car 35, the Ferdinand Habsburg Alpine, that leads the race, last made a pit stop on lap 27. Kevin Magnussen, second, pitted on lap 43. Paul Di Resta on lap 44. And René Rast on lap 45.
7: And the car 83, so the yellow Ferrari has changed the rear tire and is a bit difficult with the caddy. If you see, you can hold it okay, but no hard fight.
0: Will Stevens is flying through. He's like Kevin, he's like really beginning to. He's now got himself up to seventh and he's lapping significantly quicker than those around him. It's just ebbing and flowing a little bit with the traffic, but he's got the ability to run about a second quicker, certainly a half a second quicker than everyone except Kevin Magnussen, who's actually popped himself back into the 26s. Now he's got a bit of free air. He's 14.7 seconds behind Kevin Magnussen, is behind Ferdinand Hatzberg and the Alpine. And at this point, he's lapping on average about 6 to 7 tenths of a lap quicker.
1: René Rast down the inside of Paul Di Resta into the centre S. That will give him third position in the number 20 BMW, the Shell Helix-backed Beamer that has already had a strong year with that great result at Spa-Francorchamps, and very wide for Ye Yifei coming out of the Curva de Sol, the sun curve, and onto the back straight, and he was well over the curb, miles away from the white line. So that will be a warning, I'm sure, for track limits. There was a bulletin issued to everybody this weekend to remind them of how the track limits are judged, in that the race is all judged as a single session, but it is all done on each individual driver. So you all get three offences effectively where nothing happens. The fourth offence per driver is a warning flag, and then the fifth offence and more in the race gets reported to the stewards for each and every one of them. And they can start, those penalties can start with 5 seconds added to the
0: 92. Just got a penalty, Johnny, just FYI.
1: Did it?
0: Contact, yeah.
1: And that was James Cottingham?
0: No,
1: guess it's Shaheen.
0: Yeah.
1: And that was with, can you remember who that was with? Ben Keating, wasn't it, on the back of the 33 team?
0: I think so, yes.
1: And also under investigation is the 8 versus 38. So Earl Bamber and Brendan Hartley. We talked about the two Kiwis and Brendan Hartley potentially forcing Earl Bamber off the track. It was that way around, wasn't it? Turn 4, yes, because Earl Bamber was complaining about
0: Will
1: the
0: Stevens
1: driving standards.
0: Down the inside there. Sorry to cut across you, Johnny. Will Stevens down the inside of Yifei. Yeah, he's now up sixth. Like I said, he's on a charge.
8: I definitely have a problem, guys. Copy. If it's just the steering which is offset, Brendan, then we'd like you to continue. But if you feel vibration or the car bouncing around, then we'll need to come in.
0: So Brendan Hartley there telling him, his engineer, that he's got a problem. It looks like they're preparing the garage potentially for him to come in. The steering offset might have been a consequence of the contact, because if you have contact side by side with someone and you're turning the steering wheel, it can actually sometimes damage the toe links on the front, so the steering knocks the steering out, so you end up getting a little bit of toe out more on one side than the other, or even toe in sometimes, and that can really affect the handling of the car, the way the car turns in and the front level of grip. And I should imagine with these cars running with power through the front wheels, it could potentially have an even greater effect than it would on a normal racing car. But certainly Brendan looks to be very, very sideways and in the middle sector there, sort of really struggling a little bit with his turn in and corner entry.
1: 009, Aston Martin, around the outside then of, was that the 8 Toyota that we've been talking
0: about?
1: Yeah,
0: that was Brendan's car, because he just seems to be struggling with turn in corner entry speed.
1: Yeah. And one or two questions being asked of the Toyota press department as whether there was a problem for Brendan Hartley in the pit stop as well. Did that take longer than normal? I'll check on that time in just a tick.
0: So that's Will Stevens, the next lap around, diving down the inside of Paul Di Resta into turn one. Paul Di Resta very wisely just letting him have the corner. He knows that he's a lot slower right now, so for Paul Di Resta to fight them at the moment, because he's on much less grip in terms of his tyres, he's just going to lose more and more lap time. So his trick here, and he's doing it very sensibly, is to just let them through as cleanly and as quickly as he can, not fight them and lose even more lap time, and just try and hang on as much as possible.
9: Yeah, I mean, I have the same problem. I'm doing a bit of confidence for this, but I mean, I have a real issue. When I turn left, it's feeling like mad. The right, it feels like it's falling over on the right rear.
1: So turning left is the problem.
9: Even in the straight line, the car's moving around, I mean. Yeah.
0: I think he's basically just got inconsistency between lefts and rights. He's not doing the same thing, and he's also, more importantly from the sounds of what he's saying, is not doing the same thing consistently. So that is where you just lose confidence. Like you said, I'm just losing confidence. I don't quite know how much I can attack the corners, as we see the Ferrari coming into the pits,
1: which might be for a drive-through, depending on which car it is, because there have been
0: number 50.
1: Yeah, so that car has been pinged for a drive-through penalty. Full course yellow procedure. So its behaviour either into or out of the full course yellow was judged to be outside of the rules. I'm guessing it wasn't down to the 80 kilometres per hour at the right point. Also getting a penalty, the 19 Genesis, which has just entered the pit lane with Danny Yungadea at the wheel, and it never rains but it pours for Toyota, because not only do they have a problem for the number 8 car, but the 7 Toyota has had a drive-through penalty for, again, full course yellow procedure. So that's 3 cars with a drive-through. 2 of them are now being served. Mike Conway.
0: That's probably, Johnny, something to do with the fact they didn't slow down enough on the full course yellow quickly enough. Quite often, if you don't slow quickly enough to the pace, the full course yellow pace, you can get pinged, and they have literally have loops all around the track, so they can really see that.
1: Well, it's GPS. It's not loops.
0: Exactly. So you're under constant surveillance these days, nowhere to hide. So if something like that happens.
1: Indeed, and now right back into the frying pan, if you like, because he's got 3 GT cars that actually managed to clear.
0: He came out in front of them, yes, very fortunate there for the Genesis.
1: More contact under investigation, and this is between Darren Young's GT BMW and Loic Duval's 94 Peugeot. So that's going to be checked, which happened just before 1 o'clock.
0: It's interesting, Johnny, that...
1: That's the race leader in, I think, 35, because he was down to 11% of energy. Or is it a 36 car? It's a 36 car, which hasn't appeared yet on my list of penalties. So car 36, it's going to be a normal pit stop with a driver change. I wasn't expecting 36 in, because it was a 35 car that had pitted way before everybody else.
0: Yeah, absolutely.
1: So I'm puzzled by this one as well, Johnny. There are lots of confusing moments in this race so far.
0: I think people are just going off different strategies, and certainly on tyres. I think you'll find that when this evens out, Will Stevens will be... It'll be Kevin Magnussen first, Will Stevens second, about somewhere between 8 and 10 seconds behind him, and I think that is the difference between taking just 2 and taking all 4 tyres. That's my gut feeling. The Cadillac Hertz Team Jota team are far too good to lose 10 seconds in the pits for changing the same amount of tyres. So it has to be something different, as we see the Brendan Hartley car. I'm assuming that is. I can't see the number, but I can assume it has to be him being wheeled backwards into the garage. Basically, he was complaining earlier, Johnny, about inconsistency through lefts and rights, and the inconsistency also being inconsistent, which makes it an absolute nightmare. So the number 8 Toyota really pretty much out of the fight in this race.
1: All of the energy amounts that I was telling you about appear to be accurate. So we're down to 20% for Paul Di Resta after he was put back into the race in second. Here's the 8 Toyota's team radio.
9: Yeah, stay consistent, but I really drive it.
10: Yeah, copy. Understood. I think you did the right thing.
0: It's a horrible feeling as a driver when you know there's something wrong, but you don't, as a 7 Toyota pitting.
1: Drive-through.
0: The drive-through. Absolutely. You're absolutely right, Johnny. Well done. But going back to the situation with Brendan Hartley, when there's something wrong with the car, and you know there's something wrong, but you don't want to come in and ruin the race just in case it's nothing too serious, just in case you can continue. And it's really, really tricky. Yeah, that was a big hit. I suspect that's what's caused his problem, because he was turning into the corner when he had that contact. So that there is the problem. There's definitely, that would have caused some damage, and that is why he's got a problem. He's probably got a ton of toe out on the right rear, and probably toe in on the left front, right front and the left front being toeing in or something like that. So that will cause the car to really, really have a problem, especially if you're running drive off the front wheels.
1: And that was with the 17 Genesis.
0: There you go.
1: Front right toe rod is broken, say Toyota on car number 8. That's pretty much exactly what you said.
0: Yeah. I mean, broken, I didn't expect it to be broken, because if it's broken, you can't steer. Bent, yes. So maybe when they say broken, they mean bent.
1: Yeah, rather than completely split.
0: If it had broken, he would have struggled to get back. Well, he would have you know, he wouldn't have been driving around saying, I think there's something wrong.
1: Yeah. There are different levels of things being broken, I suppose, and with a big old bend in it, as the BMW just jumped out of the way there to allow the 83 Ferrari through. So that was the 20 René Rast car. Peculiar moment, but Ye Fei almost given the track space. Now, does René Rast realise that he's not far away from having to pit, because he's down to 10% worth of energy? And likewise, Ferdinand Habsburg, even deeper into his stint. Well, we know the reasons for the 35 car, because it was the first stopper in hypercar.
0: That René Rast car clobbered the apex curb there at, I think that was turn 8, maybe?
1: Yeah.
0: But absolutely clobbered it. I mean, you've got the big sausage, yellow sausage curbs on the inside of the beautifully painted yellow and green and blue curbing, and if you hit those, especially in a hypercar, because the suspension is so stiff on those, because they're still relying largely on aerodynamic grip, so you need a strong suspension platform for that aero package. They really don't like being driven over curbs that are that big.
1: The curbs here are a bit like Croft, aren't they, in the northeast of England, the green and yellow. That's pretty much where
0: I never thought that you would compare Interlagos in Brazil to Croft.
1: That's pretty much where the similarities end, I'm going to suggest. Sideways for the Cadillac as it tried to get the place on Ferrari. So this is Peugeot, Ferrari, Cadillac and Genesis all linked together in a scrap. So Earl Bamber, that was, fully sideways, coming to blows with Antonio Giovinazzi.
0: So Earl Bamber hasn't been able to come through quite as quickly as his teammate Will Stevens has. Now Will is up into second. He's in the region of 9.4 seconds behind Magnussen. What did I say? Somewhere between 8 and 10?
1: Mm-hmm.
0: So I'm feeling quite pleased with myself there. So
1: very good.
0: 9.4 seconds behind Kevin Magnussen, who's second. And then the leader still now is still Freddie Habsburg, who owes us a pit stop, I would say, any second in the Alpine. And he's now was something like 16 seconds in front of Kevin Magnussen. He's now 8.3 in front. So in the last sort of 10 laps or so, probably less, he's lost about 8 seconds.
1: Round the outside at Bico de Pato goes Giovinazzi, and he's going to pick off the Peugeot of Paul de Resta in the process. Now is Earl Bamber close enough to capitalise on that as well? Now with Paul de Resta slightly out of his stride, they're at Jungsau corner and about to climb the hill again. To the inside line will go the Cadillac, and he's certainly got the position, I'd say now. Oh, not necessarily got the straight line speed, and there was a GT car in the way.
0: He had to back out there. He had to back out so the Ferrari will be all over him, because he had to back out the throttle, because he couldn't keep the throttle in because he was alongside the Paul de Resta, but at the same time he had a GT car in front of him, so he had to lift there, Earl Bamber.
1: Yeah, there wasn't the space for two abreast hypercars because the GT car was needing to go through turns 13, 14 and 15, but Bamber did get a very good run just as he's got this time down the Retta Aposta coming out of turn 3 and down towards Decida de Largo, and that will see Earl Bamber now take the position from Paul de Resta. By the way, Brendan Hartley, whose car is being fixed in the garage, is going to get an extra 5 seconds now to the next pit stop, and that is because he forced off the road.
0: Really?
1: Earl Bamber, apparently.
0: Ah, yes, we saw that.
1: Down
0: didn't
1: at
0: we?
1: Turn 4.
0: Yes, that's the one where I agree
1: you thought
0: with
1: it
0: that.
1: Was a, you thought it was the incident that involved the Genesis, which, of course, was nothing to do with Brendan Hartley.
0: I can't see the Genesis not getting a penalty for that.
1: Well, that's being looked at as well. Andre Lotcher up against Hartley.
0: 100% they will get a penalty for that.
1: Yeah, it was a ridiculous move.
0: That was way worse than the Brendan Hartley on Earl Bamber one.
1: Indeed so. Lotterer completely out of control into Bico de Pato. This has got to be an in-lap for Ferdinand Habsburg. It is an in-lap. The 35 car has pitted from the race lead.
0: We haven't spoken about Lotterer on the radio.
11: That's off 7.
0: We haven't spoken about the Aston at all.
1: No.
0: Just caught a glimpse of it. Very pretty car, I have to say. Especially side on, I think, looked absolutely stunning.
1: Yeah, agreed. And,
0: We had a little chat about Marco Sorensen. We haven't mentioned Harry Tinknell in the 007 car. Currently running in 11th place. They've been... The reason we haven't spoken about them, which sounds awful, but they've been largely sort of invisible in this race, haven't they? Other than the odd lapping session or whatever, they certainly haven't featured in terms of pace. Would you agree with that, Johnny?
1: Yeah, I would, and it is a shame because Harry Tinknell topped free practice 1, so there was promise at the start
0: of
1: the weekend.
0: Yeah, I saw that, and then they just kind of just, it just didn't seem to, I don't know when the track rubbered in, or I don't know if it was just Harry getting his getting his act together quicker than everyone else, or what? But, you know, certainly when you top the first session, you think, oh, this is going to be a good weekend.
1: Well, they were also second and third in free practice too, in behind.
0: Well, you definitely would think it's going to be a good weekend. You wouldn't be thinking you'd be running around in sort of 11th and 12th place.
1: No.
0: Or 10th and 11th.
1: But there are one or two that are in false positions here, because René Rast is going to have to come in a moment or two. And he only last pitted on lap 43. So that's going to be about a 25-lap stint, whereas the Habsburg car has done more like 40-odd laps. So that there are one or two games being played here.
0: Yeah, definitely. It's not quite as simple as you'd see. But Yiffe Ye is up there. We saw that interview earlier on with Robert Kubica. I think he's strong. Giovinazzi is strong and pushing. We know that Yiffe Ye took rears. We know that because we witnessed it in the pit stop, Johnny. So he's lapping reasonably quickly. He's in third place, about 1.9 seconds, and now 2.1 seconds behind Will Stevens. Will Stevens has dropped back a little bit from Kevin Magnussen on the last lap. He's now 10.3 seconds behind in second. And Kevin Magnussen, who, to be fair, was pushing like crazy to catch Will early on, got within a second and a half.
1: Here's Fred Macko with Bruce.
3: Alpine garage next to Fred Macko, the key driver of the number 36 Alpine car. Fred, an early stop. Why was that?
11: I mean, start of the race started quite good, you know. We could continue to stay with a good pack, you know, P4. And the pit stop went good, you know, and we had a strategy to double the stint with the tire and to shorter a bit in terms of fuel. Like this, we could get advantage. The only problem is in second stint. I don't know why, but after the full course yellow, rear tire struggled, and I could not put energy anymore in, and we lost 1.5 seconds. We need to understand why. Probably the condition, or I don't know what, but difficult.
3: Okay, thank you very much, and let's go back to work on your side to try to understand why those tires didn't bring up to life.
11: Yeah, thank you.
1: So first stint was good, second stint questionable with that tire wear, and we were talking
0: about... Did they change
1: about.
0: The tires, though? I couldn't really get from his comment there that if they, it sounded like they didn't change the tires, which if they were going to short fuel, which he mentioned...
1: Yes.
0: So if you didn't change the tires, that would be totally logical that the rears would give up. So... I don't.
1: No, I don't understand that either. It looks like they have. Well, the tyre data I'm less believing. René Rast has indeed come in, so that will go to back up the fact that he wasn't given as much energy during that first pit stop. And likewise, Paul de Rester, has he come in yet in his Peugeot?
0: He was really struggling on grip. You could just see, I felt for him, the lack of grip that Peugeot had was just really...
1: Oh, there was a tag between one of the Ferraris. Need to check whether that's the 51 or the 50 on the rear of the 61 AMG GT car. It was the 51 Ferrari.
0: Oh, dear.
1: The gap wasn't there at the centre S.
0: There's another penalty.
1: So that's going to be another penalty to the 51 Ferrari.
0: That's
1: we're going to suggest... It's going to be looked at, I'm sure. We're waiting for the initial message.
0: Johnny, that's a no-brainer. That's a penalty.
1: Oh, yeah. No, it is a penalty, but I've got to wait for the messages to appear.
0: Well, let's just become our own race control,
1: shall we?
0: Yeah, I mean, you've already got somebody done for jumping the start.
1: That's the power I have.
0: Absolutely.
1: Sorry, Johannes Zelger, but that was hook, line and sinker as well at the time. driver change. René Rast does indeed bring the 2020 BMW in, and it'll be handed over to Sheldon van der Linde, who was on qualifying duty yesterday and was balked by one of the Genesis. That was Mathieu Jaminet at the time. So let's really see now what Sheldon van der Linde is capable of, and have they given him the justice of a full energy tank this time around? Yes, they have. He's got up to 100% in BMW number 20. Whereas Paul de Rester, I'm still pretty sure they short-fueled that car. That 93 Peugeot has been handed over to Nick Cassidy. Initially, it benefited Peugeot because he popped back into the race in second, but then he spent much of the rest of that stint, did Paul de Rester, tumbling
0: backwards.
1: down the order, sadly. Let's see what Nick Cassidy can do, but he's down in 16th.
0: And Will Stevens, actually, Kevin Magnussen seems to have a little bit of pace on Will Stevens. He's lapping 2 or 3 tenths of a second a lap quicker when they've not got too much traffic, and he's managed to pull the gap out to 11.8 seconds now, Johnny, first to second.
1: Yeah, impressive stuff for K-Mag. But Will Stevens finally now has, I won't say clear line of sight because there's 12 seconds between them, but at least on the timing screen they're next to one another again. 15 BMW versus the 12 Will Stevens Cadillac. And by judging the amount of energy on board, they're going to pit at about the same time. Maybe Will Stevens a lap before Kevin Magnussen, and that will be driver changes as well. Yeah, Yifei being cycled up the order nicely too, and level pegging again on the fuel burn, just about. So, and the next car to pit, by the way, in the GT part of the race is due to be James Cottingham, who currently sits in sixth position. But the Gattuso Ford, still good for half a stint or so, as there's plenty of conversation down at Lexus. Esteban Masson, who is back in with that team now. Esteban winning last weekend in the European Le Mans Series at Imola, and a standout drive for Forestier Racing by Panis, who are the team that he ran with at Le Mans. So to fill his place at Le Mans, Jack Hawksworth came in to the Lexus squad, but Esteban is now back in to his regular mount for this weekend, and that is the number 78 car that he shares with Tom Van Rompuy, who's just got out. Adrian David, the rapid Frenchman, gets into Lexus number 78, and Esteban Masson will come a little bit later on. But remember, in GT, if you're a bronze, you've got to do a minimum of 1 hour and 45 minutes, minus any time that you spend in the pits. So that's the other thing that all the team managers have got to keep a wary eye on. How long's your pit stop been? And even if the same driver who's brought the car into the pits goes back out again, the time spent in the pit lane does not count to your drive time. So you've got to be an hour and 45 or more as the bronze or the silver. There is no limitation either way if you are gold or platinum.
0: From pit in to pit out, isn't it?
1: Pit in to pit out.
0: Pit in line to pit out line. Pit in, clock stops.
1: Here's Darren Young.
3: Darren Young, driver of the 32 BMW. How would you rate the beginning of the race for you, and how is the experience to be overtaken by all the hypercar, and how do you manage all that traffic?
12: Yeah, so even though it's quite busy here with the hypercars, the closing speeds are a lot closer together, so actually it's easier to manage than some other places like Spa, for example. So overall it's quite all right. I think I didn't see really much between the hypercars and the GTs, but I saw a lot between the classes, so I think anything can happen for the end of the race.
3: And how's the tire degradation for you guys at BMW?
12: Horrendous.
3: Okay, thank you very much, and good luck then.
12: Thanks.
1: Again, nice to hear an honest opinion at times, and clearly...
0: And that's them changing them every stop, Johnny.
1: Yeah, yes.
0: So imagine, well, that's why you saw Paul de Resta struggling so much in the Peugeot, because if they didn't change his tyres, which is clearly evident from the performance that they didn't, that means you're just going to be driving around, slipping and sliding around everywhere, losing 2-3 seconds a lap, and... It just makes it such a thankless task to try and get your car to the pit stop window. Then you bring it in, and then your teammate gets in. And while he gets in, they give him a nice new set of boots and send him on his way. It's just heart-wrenching sometimes. And interesting to see that the Brendan Hartley Toyota number 8, they've fixed that tie rod, track rod. That will be a relatively straightforward fix. It took them longer than I expected, to be quite honest. But I suspect we'll see the Toyota number 8 back out on track soon.
1: A reminder that if you're a hypercar in a 6-hour race, you only get 4.5 sets of tyres, so 18 in total for a 6-hour race in hypercar. It was increased in the winter period for the LMGT3 category. There used to be 18 tyres for a 6-hour race. It's now 24, so you do get 6 sets if you can do this race on 6 stints, and it's looking more and more likely that that will be possible, as long as you've taken it reasonably easy in the early stage. Now, there's a driver change in Toyota number 8. We'll see Ryo Hirakawa take over from Brendan Hartley. So at least the car's moving again, Johnny, and that is progress, because unfortunately that 8 car has tumbled to the very back of the field, even behind all the GT cars now, with its lengthy stop in the garage.
0: Yeah, he was in there. Like I mentioned, it was a long time in there. You see Hirakawa coming out of the pits. Very, very tricky pit exit here at Brazil, especially on cold tyres. You just got to be super careful. And he sort of feeds out behind about 5 or 6 GT cars, and also, I think that was the Alpine as well.
1: 16.5 minutes spent in the pit lane, I'm afraid.
0: That surprises me. That seems a long time to change a track rod. There must have been more damage than that.
1: Mm. Well, you never know as well, the ripple effect further down the line, or the thump in the side from André Lotterer's Genesis could have generated more damage elsewhere too.
0: It was a big hit. It was a big hit, definitely. And like I said to you, if you're turning the steering wheel, I mean, quite often the trick as a racing driver, if you're going to have side-to-side contact, is straighten the wheel just before you have the contact. Because if you're turning the wheel and your wheel, Magnussen Team Radio.
6: The tire temperature is starting to drop. We are now getting at the bottom of the range. If you think going backwards the brake bias can help to keep it hot, you can do.
1: So advice to the number 15 driver, Kevin Magnussen, who leads the race.
0: He lost a chunk of lap time there with the 91 Porsche, just not looking in his mirrors whatsoever there. I mean, that was close, and Kevin had to really get on the brakes there not to launch himself in. But Kevin's driving beautifully. So far for me, I know we're only 2 hours in, but the driver of the race, without a doubt, is absolutely, you can just tell from the attitude of the car, he's not hitting the sausage curbs hard, he's absolutely maximising the car, aggressive through the traffic without being silly,
1: yeah.
0: Really driving beautifully.
1: And also going very nicely, it's Clemens Schmidt, who's just taken over the 87 Akodis ASP team Lexus from Petru Umbarescu. Petru was right up against the race leaders, did indeed lead the GT race for a segment at the start, and now Clemens Schmidt, who's just taken over that Lexus, has done the fastest lap in the GT category. But we haven't got silvers up and down the board yet. Sally Jolich has still got to do a few more minutes. No, actually, he'll be okay to get out of that car now, because we've done an hour and 56 minutes of the race. So even with the pit stop that Sally Jolich made, that will be his hour and 45 done. And even as I say that, Peter Dempsey, the Formula Ford ace of yesteryear, gets on board the 34 car now to do his bronze stint time. It'll be a couple of stints then for the Irishman. And Peter Dempsey, who topped the standard qualifying GT session yesterday. Remember, there are four segments of qualifying these days in the World Endurance Championship. Two for GT, two for hypercar. GTs go out in back-to-back sessions. Well, you do, at least if you make it into hyperpole, and that available to the top 10 finishers in normal qualifying. If you finish 11th or lower, that is precisely where you will start the race, and then the whole thing is repeated again with qualifying for hypercar and then the hyperpole session for the fastest 10 cars. And Kevin Magnussen wasn't part of that. He actually allowed his teammate Dries Van Toor to do all of the qualification time. Dries only getting in to ninth place in standard qualifying, and then would be fourth in the hyperpole session. But Magnussen leading by 12 seconds currently over Will Stevens, and they're going to be pitting at about the same time, I'm going to suggest. We should just be able to do the hourly update as well before the madness in the pits continues again. 83 Ferrari for Ye Yifei running in third position currently. Nico Verone in the 33 Corvette's just done the new fastest lap in LMGT3, and Nico is here as Nicky Katzberg's replacement, as Katzberg has prioritised being at CTMP this weekend for the latest round of the IMSA WeatherTech Sports Car Championship. Again, fully covered on the Radio Show Limited network of channels over on RS2 IMSA Radio. Antonio Felix da Costa is definitely somebody to be watching as well in the 35 Alpine. That is the car that was started by Ferdinand Habsburg, and the car given a fresh set of tyres for now the Portuguese racer Antonio Felix da Costa to find a bit more space, a bit more speed I should say, and ideally some space. But he's down in 11th position and has a bit of traffic around him. Again, the tyre information currently for a lot of the hypercars I don't think is up to date, because it's not really reflecting any tyre changes that we may have had through the course of this nearly 2 hours now. And quite clearly teams have been changing right side tyres, some have been changing tyres all around as well. So hopefully that can be sorted out in due course to give us some real-time information. But what lap are we on now? 79, yeah. And the info I have is that all the cars are out there on 79 lap old tyres, which is quite clearly not the case. There's a Cadillac in the pit lane, though. I can tell you that with some certainty. And this car is being refueled for Earl Bamber. Surely a driver change to take place as well. And the air guns are ready for a tyre change on the car that has been matching stride for stride, the number 12 sister Cadillac. It's going to be a front right medium for a front right medium. They're doing the rear right as well. But it might have only been right side tyres for that car as it is sent on its way. Earl Bamber getting out. Tell you the new driver now, because it's Sebastian Bourdais who takes charge of that car. Exactly 1:30 though at Interlagos. It's RS1, part of the Radio Show Limited network of channels. And here's the latest CrowdStrike Racing hourly update.
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0: This is the way it looks then, after a couple of hours of running. We're one third of the way through this, and Kevin Magnussen, after 80 laps, leads by 11 seconds in the BMW M Team WRT prepared Beamer, which is the M Hybrid V8, of course. He leads Will Stevens in the number 12 car. Will taking pole position, the first ever quickest category, top category pole for Will, and actually he's had to wait 10 years for his since his previous one, which was in the LMP2 rankings, but also in the World Endurance Championship. So Will Stevens is there, still there or thereabouts, running in second. Ahead of Ye Yi Fei's 83 AF Corsa Ferrari, who's only a couple of seconds back, three to be exact. So Ferrari are in the fight here in Brazil, make no mistake about it. They've also got Antonio Giovinazzi in the 51 Ferrari, although his incident at the Centre S, which involved one of the AMGs, wasn't it, will be being looked at for sure. Loic Duval in the number 94 Peugeot is running in fifth place, ahead of André Lotre in the 17 Genesis Magma Racing GMR001. Seventh and eighth places for the Aston Martins. As Johnny Molu made the point, we're not really mentioning the Astons a great deal, but now that they are seventh and eighth, the 007 and the 009, we should be homing in on those cars potentially, as the Valkyries continue to gain position. Ninth place is the 19 Genesis Magma GMR001 for Danny Junkadea. And in 10th position, it's the 35 Antonio Felix da Costa Alpine number 35. It's just been a spin for the 87 Lexus. And I just want to see whether that was as a result of some contact with the number 12 Cadillac. 12 goes in, and I'm pretty sure there was a touch there with the 87 Lexus, which might be looked at. And remember, the 12 car is in a very strong position here this weekend. 100% there was contact between the hypercar and the GT car. Watch this space. In LMGT3, Eric Powell in 77, the Proton competition car, is 3/4 of a minute ahead of Ian James's Heart of Racing team Aston Martin. So 77 ahead of 27 Ford and Aston. Third position for the 34 Racing Team Turkey TF Sport Corvette for Peter Dempsey, who's only recently taken that car over from Sally Yolich. So whereas the bronzes in the Ford and the Aston Martin will be getting out fairly shortly, Dempsey's now in that car for the better part of 2 hours. Clemens Schmidt, who's looked very fast having taken over the 87 Akodis ASP team Lexus, but was just involved with that clash with Will Stevens' Cadillac, he's fourth. Gianmarco Liberato is in fifth in car number 88 for Proton Competition. Then in sixth place, it's the 78 Adrian David driven Akodis Lexus. So he's taken that 78 Lexus over from Tom Von Rumpoy. Parker Thompson's now installed into the 69 BMW for WRT after Tony McIntosh started it. Eighth place for the Vista AF Corsa Ferrari from Francesco Castellacci, car number 54, ahead of number 32, Sean Galeil for Team WRT, and the 61 Iron Lynx Rui Andrade-driven AMG is currently 10th. That's the CrowdStrike Racing Hourly Update.
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0: Hour three of the Rolex 6 hours of Sao Paulo, live from Interlagos. It's RS1, part of the Radio Show Limited network of channels, and we'll do another CrowdStrike Racing Hourly Update at 2:30 local time. But yes, the next question is Will Stevens in car number 12 in a bit of hot water concerning his contact with the 87 Lexus, which is now being driven by Clemens Schmidt, because Cadillac are in a great position, certainly with their 12 car. The 38 just made a stop, so that's naturally going to go further down the order, and the 38 car is outside of the top 10 currently. Tad wide for the 35 Alpine, as it was trying to negotiate the 79 AMG

0: Patsy and saying there's a lot of stuff going up ahead, there's a lot of penalties going on, there's a lot of very tight racing, and it's not even the racing between the hypercars or between the GT3s, which in particular the GT3s is looking remarkably feisty on occasion. I think Eduardo likes to, within the same race, the same class, he likes to let them get on with it a little bit more, but he really doesn't tolerate contact between GT3s and hypercars or LMDHs, and invariably, unless it's really obviously the GT3's fault, if there's any sort of 50-50, he tends to go on the side of the GT3s and give the hypercar or LMDH the penalty.
1: Massive lock-up from Harry Tinknell as he got to the line. I'm hoping he was at 60 kilometres per hour as he began that pit stop, but the puff of smoke was significant as he was going up the hill. I mean, ever the professional, he probably judged that to perfection. He was in behind another pit stopping car, which was likely to be Loic Duval in the 94 Peugeot. So the top six or seven, in fact top eight cars, were all running out of energy at about the same time there. So it now becomes a fight on pit road between all of these cars. And the 12 was getting left side tyres. I'm almost sure they were getting right side tyres as well, the 12 Cadillac, as it now rejoins just ahead of the 83 Ferrari. And there'll be driver changes as well. Yes, Norman Natto has taken the 12 car over from Will Stevens. Remember, just the two drivers for that caddy this weekend.
0: That'll be good for Will getting back in at the end, because he's already been in the race. So he'll, you know, it doesn't take these top guys very long to get back up to it. But unless it rains in the meantime, which, by the way, that rain that was supposed to appear hasn't yet, or is it?
1: No,
0: due?
1: But not till 4 o'clock.
0: Ah, right. Okay.
1: We're only just after 1:30. So
0: yeah, true. Absolutely. So going back to Will Stevens, he'll be able to get in that car and absolutely on it, literally as he exits the pit lane.
1: By the way, feel free to tuck into your lunch if you want to, and you take 10 minutes or so. That's absolutely fine.
0: No, I can't leave you, Johnny.
1: There's a sandwich sitting there on the desk, and I'm thinking, you're not going to have a chance to eat this.
0: I did offer you yours.
1: I know you did.
0: I even paid for it for you.
1: You did, I know. Don't worry, there's a check in the post.
0: Yeah, right.
1: Do people still use checks?
0: No.
1: I'm hoping not.
0: I haven't written a check in about 10 years. Maybe longer.
1: I can't tear myself away from this, so you might even be able to take that second sandwich away with you. Here's Lotterer's team radio. Box, Andre Box, driver change. As simple as that. So short and sharp.
0: Yeah. Did he get the penalty? We're seeing the replay here. Did he? No, that's the... No,
1: this is something completely different.
0: Oh!
1: Spin for the 12, and that was the outlap, I think, for Norman Natto.
0: It must have been, yeah, and...
1: So Cadillac,
0: cold tyres.
1: Yeah,
0: but the Ferrari came out of the pits behind him. So
1: yes, it did.
0: Ferrari, could they change the Ferrari 83? Ferrari put new tyres on the previous lap. On that lap, did they go to new all around, or did they just go rears again?
1: You're talking about the 12 or the 83 here?
0: The 83 and the 12.
1: The 83 and the 12.
0: They basically came out of the pits literally 1 second apart.
1: I didn't
0: with
1: see
0: the 83 behind.
1: I didn't see the pit stop for the 83 Ferrari. I did see the pit stop for the 12 Cadillac, where they were doing left side tyres.
0: So they probably did four.
1: I reckon they did.
0: Can you look at a quick on the pit stop time for the 83 to see if they had basically warmer tyres? Because the way they caught, and this goes back to what I was saying about the driver getting in, like Norman Nato getting in. He's not driven in this race yet. He doesn't know the conditions that are out there. He doesn't know exactly what the car's going to feel like. So when you're out there, you intend to give away probably no more than 6-7 tenths to a second at the most on your outlap, because you're just discovering what's going on underneath you. That's only probably a tenth and a half per corner. But
1: yep,
0: you do still, if you're really being sort of sensible, give away that little bit of time. And then that is what allowed the 83 car to catch up with him and do a move on the outside, which then pinched him down in the middle of the corner. There was no contact initially, but he had to turn a little bit tighter, Norman Natto, and hold the car. As soon as you put more steering angle into the car in the middle of a corner, you're effectively unloading the rear of the car by gripping up the front, and that immediately, if at the same time you have to get out of the throttle, that causes the rear to slip and you end up spinning.
2: Okay.
1: Antonio Felix da Costa, we see very little vibration, a small vibration on the front of their Alpine.
0: Well, the engineer was telling Felix, not the other way around.
1: No,
0: I
1: indeed.
0: Thought. Yeah, so,
1: yeah, that's right. Yeah.
0: If Felix hasn't reported it, then happy days, you know, because a driver is normally a lot more sensitive to that kind of thing than the engineer would be sat on the pit wall.
1: Yeah, no, that was definitely a report from the chief engineer to

0: driver, and just to kind of give them a heads up on it, really, that they're monitoring it. But like you say, if it's not being felt in the driver's seat, it's potentially a less of a concern. It was again, how much do I believe these pit stop times? It was about the same between the Ferrari and the 12 Cadillac. 1 minute 21, Blaze 1 minute 20. So
1: they probably both took new tyres all round.
0: All four tyres. That doesn't now explain why...
1: Hang on a minute, though. You said to me, what are they limited to in hypercar? Because they definitely took two rears at the previous stop.
0: Total
1: with
0: tyres.
1: The 83, yes.
0: Total tyres, 18. So four sets plus two jokers.
1: Yeah.
0: But I'm still puzzled why the first pit stops, not the ones we just witnessed, but the first for the two Cadillacs were 90 seconds. Mm. Whereas all four tyre change that's just been done. Here's Andre Lotterer, by the way, with Bruce Stuani.
2: And I'm down in the Magma Genesis Magma Racing garage. Andre, sweaty. And it was tough out there. There was a big fight and bumping wheels. And I transformed that orange car into more of a black car.
3: Yeah, this track definitely delivers a lot of action, and it was crazy out there with the traffic, and everyone is driving at a similar level, so any opportunity you can get, you take it, and with all these long curves, sometimes it's tricky, the GTs are fighting as well, but it's a lot of fun, the car is not bad, so we move forward. Unfortunately, we got a 10-second penalty, because it was fair, I overdid a little bit my pass on the Toyota and made contact. He closed in a bit, but it's racing, you know. So hopefully the next 4 hours or three and a half will be good for us.
2: How are we looking in terms of tyre deck?
3: I managed at the end. I struggled a bit. So let's see how Mathis will go. Try to give him some information.
2: Thank you very much.
0: Andre Lotterer chatting to Bruce Stuani. So Andre drives the 17 car. Mathis Jaubert is the guy he was referring to there. Still the only silver racer in the hypercar category. But that is testament to how much Genesis think of him. And he's jumping in and out of hypercars and LMGT3 cars, depending on which weekend he's at. I'm sure he's doing a bit of global GT3 racing as well. But went into last weekend's Imola European Le Mans Series round as the championship, the co-championship leader for Kessel Racing did, Mathis Jaubert, and he's just taken over the 17 car now, down in 14th position. There was enough time for Andre to pass over a little bit of information. Antonio Felix da Costa then, despite this slight vibration that the team have spotted on the front of the number 35 Alpine, is still 13, nearly 14 seconds clear of the sister Alpine of the A424 of Victor Martins, who was so impressive in qualifying yesterday. One or two conversations being had down at Genesis Magma Racing. And does that concern anything particularly about penalties or the like? I can't see that is the question. I mean, Lotterer did refer to one penalty for his car. The other interesting thing, and perhaps no surprise, is that the Will Stevens contact with Clemens Schmidt's Lexus is now being investigated. Now, 19 Genesis was doing battle with the Toyota, car number 8, potentially. Didn't quite grab the number on the side of the Toyota. It was the 7 Toyota, in fact, that has just managed to overtake the Genesis, and they avoided also Peter Dempsey's Corvette at the same time. That all happened on the start-finish line and into the Centre S, but clearly some words being had down within Genesis and possible concern there. So under investigation, and I think that's only going to go one way for Will Stevens, unfortunately. Now Norman Natto, of course. So if there is a penalty, Natto was going to have to serve that on Will Stevens' behalf in car number 12. And also under investigation is the 94 Peugeot for potentially speeding at pit lane entry. And that was in the last pit stop about 10 minutes ago.
1: Was that the Paul de Resta? Is that Paul de Resta's car?
0: Yes, it is.
1: Or is he in the 93?
0: He's in the 93,
1: I was
0: going
1: to say, so he did a good job of getting it stopped, but the 94 didn't.
0: Yes. And
1: normally in those...
0: No, they've been Loic Duval there for.
1: Right, normally in those, once they've investigated you for speeding, you're kind of...
0: Yeah.
1: You're done, because there's a reason they're investigating you.
0: Yeah, they tend to be... no longer grey areas, because something on the data has flashed up, and it's very clever stuff in race control. It's basically a series of alerts on many, many screens, And the 12 car
1: getting back in front after having spun. So that's good going.
0: Norman, on the 83 Ferrari.
1: Yeah, that's normal. Because if you remember, the 83 went around the outside of him at that very corner. And we were talking about him pinching it down on the steering wheel and ending up spinning. That's the number 12 of Norman Natto. So he's doing a fine job actually recovering from that.
0: Not without contact, but I will agree with you that it was Natto's corner. He was fully alongside in order to get through. So I'll be very surprised if that is looked at.
1: That's Phil Hansen, isn't it, on board of the 83?
0: Yeah, it is now, yes. And here he is on the scene radio.
4: This one was deliberate.
0: He's not happy with the contact, of course, because he was shoved out wide, he says. But Natto was alongside. Alongside.
1: I think it just becomes something that as a driver, it didn't happen so much in my day. You know, I sound like I'm ancient. Well, I am. But you didn't really moan about the other drivers quite so much because there weren't quite so many rules and regulations. Again, we've got back Hansen radio.
5: Try to keep the gaps close. He's under investigation for the contact.
1: So you're not really complaining about him. You're just flagging it up because you know that people are listening. And that's the way of basically saying to the race director, would you mind having a look at this for me, please? And then if there's any chance, it's a bit like appealing to the referee in a football match to give a yellow card to somebody or just give a foul or whatever. You're kind of just appealing to the higher ups. It wasn't that sort of process wasn't there during my sort of pro career. But everybody seems to do it, from Formula One drivers to everyone. It's just something. I think it's a part of motorsport now.
0: Yeah.
1: But I agree with you. I'm not sure he'll get a penalty for that, Natto. I thought he was firmly down the inside. Maybe he just ran him a bit wide on the exit. But that's always so much more difficult to sort of adjudicate on, is coming out of the corner, if someone's giving you space or not. That's harder, though, I think, than actually going into corners where if there's contact and you're behind, it's almost a slam dunk. The car that makes contact's going to get the penalty.
0: There used to be a line of a car being well within its rights to put the car on the outside, almost to the curb and the grass, because it's your corner.
1: Oh, absolutely. In my day, if you let someone go around the outside of you, it was pretty much they owned you. Mm. You know, and they would tell you that in the paddock afterwards, and then that would last for years. So you never let anyone go around the outside of you. Absolutely not. So you'd literally just take your line and you'd run all the way to the edge of the track very nicely, and if they happened to be there, they went off.
0: Yeah.
1: But now you get penalised for that.
0: Well, there's an IMSA rule, I think, where you've almost got to give a lane's width.
1: Yeah, don't talk to me about IMSA. I spent too long racing in that series, and by the end it was getting ridiculous. You couldn't even race anymore.
0: Yeah. I wouldn't go that far to the IMSA rule where you've got to give a... Because sometimes you're fully committed on that inside line. Kevin Magnussen has just done a couple of stints in the 15 BMW. He's now out of that car and talking to Bruce.
6: A really strong start of the race. Since the beginning, you were at the start right into the car in front of you. Big push, no mistakes, took the lead. Is it because since you were on pole position in Formula 1 on this track, is it that an extra motivation?
7: No, just motivated to try and get a win. You know, we didn't win a race last year, and we haven't won a race this year. So, just very, very fired up to try and fight for victory. And you know, I think we have Dries qualified P4 yesterday, which was great. And I felt like we should push and see if we can get a win.
6: Tire degradation. We're trying to get a little bit of information. How is it going for you?
7: Looks like it's okay. I haven't seen too much yet. Of the other cars, but on our side, Phil decent on the tyres, was able to push and didn't have to manage too much. Some people, I think, tried a double, but on both sides, we took new on one side at the stop, and that seemed okay, but let's see.
6: Thank you very much.
0: Okay, so the 15 car took tyres on the right-hand side, Kevin Magnussen was saying, whereas others decided to double... just double that initial set of tyres and possibly decided that was the wrong option two-thirds of the way, maybe not even that far, halfway through the second stint. And it was the 36 Alpine that pitted well early because their tyre deg was significant. Norman Natto's team radio.
8: You are faster than him, so let's go, Norman. Let's go.
0: Let's go, Norman Natto. You are faster than the BMW ahead, who is Sheldon van der Linde's number 20 car. Natto's fifth. The BMW he's chasing is fourth. Your thoughts then on tyres?
1: I like that. Let's go, Norman. Let's go. Sounds like a football chant.
0: Yeah.
1: absolutely. That still doesn't describe the fact that Kevin in the 15 BMW, he took right side tyres, as we just heard from him. And by the way, didn't you think that his moustache and beard were becoming quite glorious?
9: They are. Like,
1: but he took rights. That means that even if the Team Jota cars, the Cadillacs, took all four, that doesn't explain that massive gap that allowed him to go from being a second behind to as far ahead as he was initially. I know that it came down towards the end and then he grew it back out to sort of 12, 13 seconds, but
9: yeah.
1: Wasn't there something like a 15 to 19 second difference or something? It doesn't take you 19 seconds, does it, to change two tyres, does it?
0: No. Then that's the puzzling thing. Now, let's just have a little look at the 15 BMW, which is now in fifth place. Its first pit stop was a minute and 17 seconds, and its second pit stop was a minute and 20 seconds. Now, Kevin's suggestion was that they did right side tyres from his first stint into his second, so that's the minute and 17.
1: Yep.
0: A minute and 20.
1: That's probably the same.
0: To do the right sides again.
1: Yep, yep.
0: So maybe the Cadillac's pit stops that were 92 seconds and 94 seconds, maybe that was all four.
1: Yeah, that might
0: And it does take that long. Because it's an additional 10 seconds or so. Alessandro Pierguidi, radio.
10: It's faster, so it should be okay to defend. Let's try to defend to them because this is for position. There are 3 tenths faster, especially this one.
0: I didn't grab all of that, I have to say, but it's a bit of information for the Ferrari driver, number 51. That's Alessandro Pierguidi, giving him an idea of what's going on around him. Well, Sebastian Bourdais is looming very large in the mirrors for the Italian in the Hertz Gold Cadillac from Hertz Team Jota, the factory preparers for Caddy in the World Championship, the team from Royal Tunbridge Wells in the southeast of England. And Bourdais looking to be the quicker of these two cars. Bourdais was just, he was so depressed at the end of what happened at Le Mans, because that was a power steering belt, I think, that went after only probably 4 or 5 hours. They were in a great position at the time and he was inconsolable, but obviously now has had weeks to kind of process that and is eager to get a good result this weekend. But that initial pit stop for both Cadillacs put them in the wrong place after the first 55 minutes or so of this race. They're slowly building some momentum back towards the sharp end in this one.
1: Well, every time that they pit now, they're out of sequence, so to speak, in terms of what the others are doing. They took four tyres, so they dropped 10 seconds behind Kevin Magnussen, the 15 car, with now Raffaele Marcello at the wheel. They're third overall. The two Alpines in front, the number 35 and 36, obviously owe us a pit stop. They're off sync, which could come back to benefit them if we have a nicely placed safety car later in the race. But the two Hertz Team Jota cars, Cadillacs, have then dropped right down. Norman Nato's in fifth, so he's still dropped about 13, 14 seconds behind the third place, number 15 of BMWs. So it looks like at this stage that the BMWs do have the race pace. It'll be interesting to see as ambient temperature continues to drop. We heard them talking about brake bias to try and maintain rear tyre temperature, Johnny, earlier on with Kevin Magnussen, to see if that will help him. They can see things like that happening from the pit wall. So that will come into play. The car that's working at this stage may not be working in an hour and a half's time, 2 hours.
0: Right, it's a very good point.
1: Especially if it rains.
0: Yeah.
1: That could really throw the cat amongst the pigeons.
0: Yeah, so I need to be checking the forecast again to see how likely that rainfall is.
1: And another reason, maybe, why some of the other cars went off strategy, because they're expecting rain, which means that if they pit early, you know, it just throws another thing in the equation if they're really gambling on times. They've got such sophisticated weather apps these days, they kind of do know the likelihood, and also within a minute or two when it might actually rain.
0: Yeah, true enough. So 4 o'clock, the percentage has dropped it's still 35%, I have it, at 4 p.m. for any time within that hour, 4 till 5. The race is going to continue until 5:30 local. So there's never really an ideal time for the rain to arrive, unless you love it in the rain. People like Malte Jakobsen certainly do, and he mentioned Paul Di Resta as well. Malte said, I'm from Scandinavia, Paul's from Scotland, we're just used to the wet stuff, and their driving style can be adapted around it.
1: And this track in certain places actually lends itself to being quite grippy in the wet. There are certain bits where you get a lot of standing water that can be tricky, but it's because I think they have quite a lot of wet weather here. It's a bit like Spa. Spa used to be awful in the wet, but in sort of 20 years ago, but now that with the new tarmac and the new surfacing and the better drainage, it's actually really fun to drive at Spa in the wet, so long as you can see where you're going.
0: And Spa on the start-finish straight has those grooves now to funnel the water out of the way. And
1: exactly the same as they do have at Brazil. In fact, Brazil, it's even more so because it slants there, so you have more rivers flowing, so it's even more important. So the grooves are actually deeper in Interlagos than they are at Spa. But, yeah, absolutely.
0: 36 car, which is the second-placed Alpine, is going to have to take 5 extra seconds at the next pit stop because of an infringement during one of its pit stops. That was at 12:30 this afternoon, so we started the race at 11:30, so that would have been its first pit stop, car 36, pretty sure. Although bear in mind that 36 car did have a second pit stop earlier than we were expecting, but it wasn't as early as 12:33, so that's all surrounding the first pit stop. Still under investigation is a clash between the 007 Aston Martin of Harry Tinknell and the 17 Genesis of Andre Lotterer at the time. And the fight is on now, again, between Sheldon van der Linde and Norman Nato. Nato's Cadillac looks the quicker of these two LMDH cars. Let's hear his team radio.
8: X-ray for overtake. X-ray for overtake.
0: X-ray for overtake?
1: It's going to be something to do with energy deployment, isn't it?
0: Well, okay. Maybe. I didn't know you could sort of govern when that happens, but maybe there is a push-to-pass type mechanism. It's also maybe trying to get just a bit of a slingshot out of the centre S. There's a GT car that might confuse matters for Sheldon van der Linde. If he gets on the wrong side of it, he's decided to go high, so Norman Natter will definitely go low, and he's bought himself just a bit of gaining some metres in that respect. It was probably only about 2 or 3, and actually the higher line worked a bit quite well.
8: Use energy if you need.
0: So there are some buttons on the steering wheel in order to just use a little bit more energy here and there, like a turbo boost. Like Formula Palmer Audi days. That goes back a way of time. I'm not sure Norman Nato ever raced in that. So the 12 car looking for a way underneath at turn 8. More traffic here, which might be the opportunity, because yeah, Sheldon van der Linde's in the slower car of these two.
1: 100%, because he's going to get held up. He's gone there on the wide side. He's going to get held up. He's going to try and go around the outside. That's going to work for him. But then this Porsche, will it play? Yes, it does. Very good driving there from the 91, is that in front? So really good driving there. And actually, that allowed now, because Norman Nato got stuck behind, that allowed the van der Linde to actually get a little bit more of a gap. And it's so tricky coming up through that fast section, Johnny. You just got to make a decision whether you're going left or right, and you've really got to hope that the GT cars are absolutely aware that you're there, because otherwise it could be really tricky. And also, you got the pit lane entry radio, van der Linde.
10: Negative. There's no margin. They need something for balance.
1: Okay, so van der Linde asking, because they were saying to Norman Nato, do you want to use a little bit of energy deployment if it helps you get past him? Because the BMW, to be fair, looks pretty quick in the straights. Mm. But they'll be deploying him potentially in different areas. Van der Linde asking, have I got anything? And they saying, nope, no magic. Just let me know if you need anything to help you with balance. So they can help the balance of the car, which in itself is useful, but maybe not just give you boost in a straight line.
0: Interesting that the tyre data is echoing everything that I can see. So there's something up with that today, because it's saying that all the hypercars are on tyres that are now 99 laps old. Yeah. And that's quite clearly not the case. Unfortunately, wherever you're consuming this race, you're just not going to be able to know how old these tyres are. Normally we can. So clearly something's up with the system.
1: I did say to you I didn't know how accurate that was, because it just didn't ring right, did it? And now we know.
0: The one thing that is accurate is the energy burn, though. So I can tell you, for instance, that Victor Martins will have to come in the next round of pit stops first. And that's because the 36 car was sent off strategy with that early stop. Fred McAveeke told Bruce Giovanni that the tyres just weren't working in that second stint. And they definitely did double stint all four of the Michelins on 36. But, I mean, Alpine are in good shape here, first and second. But, as I say,
1: off strategy.
0: Yeah, they are. And the 36 is even more off strategy than the 35, and that was an early stopper as well.
1: And where's the Amanda Linde BMW? They are also an off strategy. Are they like the first and second cars of Felix da Costa and Victor Matas?
0: Yeah, but not quite as bad. So
1: effectively, we're looking at Rafael Marcello and Norman Nato.
5: Struggling for pace. Let's see if we can close the gap to Geddy.
0: Advice to Phil Hansen in the 83 Ferrari. See if we can close the gap to Cadillac and Norman Nato. So Phil Hansen running sixth. He's only 1.3 seconds off the back of the Frenchman. So, yeah, they'll pit in this order, I reckon, Johnny. 36 will come in first from second position. The 35 car will then come in maybe two or three laps later. Then I'd expect Sheldon van der Linde from fourth position in the 20 BMW. He's got 30% of energy left. And then everybody surrounding him, so Marciello, who's third on the road right now in the sister BMW, the Norman Nato Cadillac in 12, Phil Hansen's Ferrari number 83, and Alessandro Pierguidi in the 51 Ferrari, they will all come in together. So for a period of time, they will be first, second, third and fourth, all things being equal. The other one that's slightly out of alignment is Seb Bourdais in the 38 Cadillac. He's eighth, and he's already run through half of his energy, so he'll be in prior to Raffaele Marcello. Nice little muddled race this.
1: Yeah,
0: we're just after 2 o'clock in the afternoon, and we've had not quite half of it yet, 2.5 hours of a 6 hour race, and I don't quite know who's in the best position right now.
1: I would say for me that still the 15 BMW and the number 12 Cadillac,
0: yep,
1: are probably still looking the best towards the end. They also seem to have the best pace. So there, Phil Hansen's running a decent pace. He's running his dust down 26.7 on his last lap, which is quicker than most of the people apart from the very first four in front of him. So he's a couple of tenths quicker than the two behind him, the three behind him. So his pace is not looking too bad at all to sort of keep himself in the mix for when Robert Kubica gets back on board, or gets on board for the first time even.
0: 5 second penalty for car number 12. Did you just mention that?
1: No, I didn't. Okay. I was just about to say, unless, of course, with the 5 second penalty, but that's added at the stop. They've been dropping right back. I think they've got that car's got the pace, but I think the BMW today is probably looking now like it's going to be the car to beat.
0: So it's a 5 second penalty for Cadillac number 12 after contact at turn 9. Well, you see, it wasn't there. It was through a right hander. So I'm hoping that there's not two incidents that the number 12 car has been involved in. Let's assume that that's not the case. And it was the contact with, it was the 87 Lexus that Clemens Schmidt was driving, and it actually pitched him into a spin. So really compromised his run on that particular lap. And speaking of Clemens Schmidt, now getting a warning flag for track limit. So he's up to his fourth offence now in this race. As I say, it's done per driver. There's going to be a 30-second stop-and-go penalty for car number 94, the Peugeot, for going too fast in pit lane. We did mention that number 94 on the way into the pits, so it's likely to be Loic Duval, was being evaluated. That was only ever going to go one way, but it's a 30-second stop-and-go penalty. That's normally down to, well, I think that's the base penalty, and then you get increments of that depending on how many kilometers per hour above the 60 you are, but that's normally anything between 60 and 65, automatically a 30 second penalty. And the contact was indeed through a right-hander, so it wasn't at turn 9, it was turn 10. Anyway, that is the penalty that the 12 car has been assessed. 5 seconds for the next pit stop. Not as bad as I was suggesting, because I thought it might be a series as a drive-through. Just a little nibble on the rear right corner of Lexus. No doubt it was Will Stevens' mistake, but they've got away reasonably well there with a 5 seconds to be added to the next pit stop. And if there's a safety car, let's say it, then that will be easily waved away. But so far, we've got through 2.5 hours reasonably cleanly, and I have to say I didn't expect that to be the case, the sheer rate of knots this race began. Norman Nato's team radio. Again, advice from the engineer. Let's go, Nato.
1: Yeah, it's always handy having an engineer telling you to drive faster when you're driving flat out.
0: Yeah, I'm sure. This is the time to pass him though, Norman, rather than 5 minutes or so ago when he was absolutely trying his level best to do so. So he'll be burning a bit more energy again. to try and get in front of the 20 Sheldon van der Linde BMW. And now we can go down into Alpine with Bruce to hear from Charles Millesi.
2: And I am down in the Alpine garage with Charles Millesi, the driver of the number 35 Alpine. Charles, at the beginning of the race, you decided to offset the strategy, which seems to be working. What's your reading of the race at the moment?
7: Yeah, and also, yeah, we tried to offset because we lost some position at the beginning of the race, and it was impossible to overtake, so we had to offset to try to gamble on something, because otherwise you stay in a pack and there's no way to overtake, so we try to have a gamble on that. Now we are leading, we are trying to pull the gap, which is working for the moment, but we have an extra pit stop with the boss cars at the end, so we hope that we can get some focus yellow to rebook some laps, I think in any case, if there is nothing coming, it will be difficult to stay in this position for the end of the race, and virtually the BMW are on P1, P2, I think. We already got one focus here, so hopefully we can get one or two more, and then in the end we have to lift, so yeah.
2: So at the moment your strategy is to push, try to get a focus yellow, because even if you're saving fuel, saving tires, it wouldn't be enough.
7: Yeah, we'll have to save a lot first stints, and I think in the end we'll lose too much time. We're already trying to save a bit, but yeah, it's not easy. If we don't have an help at the end of the race or in a couple of minutes, will be difficult to stay there.
2: Okay, see how it unfolds. Thank you very much.
7: Thank you.
0: The 12 car is going to be investigated again now for contact, this time with a different car, the 83 Phil Hansen Ferrari, when they were side by side potentially at turn 9. I'm trying to remember whether we saw that. We did.
1: Remember, that was when Phil said...
0: Oh, yeah.
1: And I said to you that's kind of the way things are these days, in terms of you just flag it up to race directors by just mentioning it.
0: Indeed. We talked about it at the time.
1: Clearly it paid off.
0: Well, it's going to be investigated. It doesn't necessarily mean it's going to go against the 12 car of Norman Nato, but... Yes, that's okay. It's fully coming back to my memory now, with plenty of other stuff happening. We were talking about the old days where he would have easily got away with that, Norman Nato, for forcing an opponent out wide because it was already his corner. That was at Bico de Pato. So again, labelled as turn 9, but it was through a... pretty sure it was through a right-hander, and turn 9 is a left-hander. Anyway, it's sort of in that vicinity. A minute spent in the pit lane for Theo Pourchaise, number 94 Peugeot. And that was the car, that needed to do the 30-second stop and go. So with about a 30-second drive through the pit lane as well, that might well have been the penalty being served by the Frenchman. And he will now have an extra pit stop to his name, but that was not for fuel. That was to serve the 30-second penalty for speeding. And we reckon that was Loic Duval on the way into one of his pit stops. Now Victor Martins, as promised, is the first car to pit in this segment of stops. Mercedes up alongside Lexus at turns 1, 2 and 3. And there was a little bit of a touch there as well, right in front of Sean Gilleale in his 32 BMW. Sean not directly involved, but the Lexus and the Mercedes were. It's the 61 AMG in the hands of Rui Andrade. And Andrade now sideways after the contact. You were looking right at that, Johnny Moore.
1: Yeah, the BMW got right into the rear and just spun him around. It literally just leaned on him. It was almost like a draft, bump draft going into the corner. But obviously corners and bump drafting don't work. So definitely should. I would have thought... if Eduardo is true to how he normally is, and he's pretty consistent, Eduardo, I give him that. I don't always agree with his all of his assessments on things, but he's very consistent and very good in that way. I suspect that will be a penalty for the BMW.
0: And the two Manti Porsches almost got together there as well. I think there was a very small tag from one to the other. The 91 is doing the chasing in the hands of Timur Boguslavski. In fact, that might just have been a move for Ricardo Pera to put him ahead of Boguslavski there. So 92, Ricardo Pera, as he slotted into position, there was a nibble from Timur as he is then swallowed up by a Toyota. So BMW to the rear of the Mercedes at the Cedar de Largo, immediately pitching the 61 AMG into a spin. that will put an awful lot of flat spots on those particular tyres as well. Yeah, and then the Porsches got into one another just in the backlog of almost a motorway type accident. But that wasn't the contact I was talking about between the two Porsches.
9: I know. Let's be focused.
0: Rui Andrade says, I've just taken off track. Why? And his engineer says, no, forget that. Stay focused. We need the numbers in the remaining portion of this stint. That's more easily said than done.
1: Yeah, sometimes I must admit, as a driver that's received, and I've worked with a load of different engineers, I don't necessarily always agree with the... we've got single yellows out on track. I don't know if that's... Oh, there's a car spun.
0: And that's the 79 AMG. Yeah. So the other car now in strife.
1: Oh, if he doesn't get moving soon, then this could go full course yellow.
0: Double yellows at turns 1 and 2, the centre S, but I fear that Lynn Hedanis may have stalled the car.
1: Yeah, he stalled it, so they're going to go full course yellow.
0: Got to, because the car is in a very vulnerable position. Now it's fired back into life. So they waited for just enough time there, because the track is clear again, but that's a horrible place to be sitting, because the approach to the centre S is entirely blind. Oh, and it was a slithering, sliding Aston Martin, which sort of biffed into the side of Lynn Hedanis. I couldn't tell from that distance whether it was the 007 or the 009.
1: He also took a lot of his dive planes off. Oh my God, everyone's getting nerfed into spins at the moment.
0: This is nothing to do with weather either. It's all to do with... Well, it was the 007
1: yeah.
0: Aston Martin.
1: That George Gamble.
0: It's not Tom.
1: Tom Gamble, sorry.
0: You had the right family.
1: Yes, right family, wrong son.
0: Indeed. So, younger of the two. George himself, a mean racer in things like Porsche Carrera Cup. But Tom Gamble has... I don't know how long he is into his stint. Again, I'm struggling to tell you that on the tyre data. No, but he's well over halfway through his virtual energy stint, so it wasn't to do with that.
1: He just locked up. It was a mistake. He didn't do it deliberately. It wasn't even intended. He wasn't even at that point, I don't think, intending to overtake. He just locked up going into the corner. And if he'd been able to hold the tighter line that he expected to be able to hold, it wouldn't have had a problem. But because he locked up, it just pushed him wide and he tagged into the back of the GT car.
0: Was that him... briefly losing the rear, but then the front just jumped to the right, so it was almost as if like a corrective thing, or just the nature of the slide, but it was weird that the front...
1: No, I think what was happening is he went in, he locked up the fronts and understeered in, and I think what he was trying to do was open the steering wheel to get some grip back, to then grip up, to then maybe be able to still avoid the car. But as he turned to start trying to do that, he just slid into the left rear of the GT.
0: Yeah, it was almost like a reverse Scandinavian flick, as the front of the car just jumped from one side of the track to the left and then into the side of the AMG.
1: But it is difficult, because we mentioned this earlier, it's multi-class racing, but the GT cars on corner entry, on braking, and sort of entry to apex, especially in the slower and medium speed corners, they're not actually that much slower than a hypercar or an LMDH car. Where their hypercars and LMDH really have them is coming off the corner. You can see that extra boost, they just breeze past them on the exit. But going into the corners, sometimes it's actually really quite difficult, because you're not able to just sort of steam down the inside of someone, clear them easily. You're actually doing very similar, give or take 5 or 6 kilometers an hour, maybe 10 at the most, similar speed to them.
0: Lexus alongside BMW, and BMW fully off the road as then contact was made. That's the 78 car in fifth position, 78 Lexus in fifth, and he's fighting with Sean Galeel, fighting with Timur Bogoslavski. No, because Timur's in a Porsche, so that was the BMW of 32. Well, to Galeel I mentioned.
1: He made
0: who's
1: it stick.
0: The car then?
1: He made it stick.
0: Yeah, maybe it was the... Was it? Who is he making contact with? I've now completely forgotten, having talked you through part of that moment. It might have been the Lexus. And then around the outside comes the 91 Porsche of Timur Bogoslavski, who's having to go out into the dirt to try and make that work, and it doesn't quite, because the exit out of 9 was severely compromised. However, Bogoslavski now to the inside line, out of Bico de Pato.
1: Yeah, that's never going to work.
0: No. Because he was out in the marbles.
1: And you can see how much marbles there were there, Johnny. Actually, you mentioned it. But you can see as you run out wide how much dirt and debris there is offline through there. And if you run over that, it's not just a case of losing grip while you run over it. Your hot tyres then pick up all that dirt and rubber and debris. And sometimes it can take a lap, sometimes more than a lap, to actually get it off your tyres again and get the grip levels back that you had before you went wide.
0: So over the line goes this GT battle. By the way, LMG GT3 is led still by Peter Dempsey, which is quite some statement from the bronze racer to still be ahead of all the silvers. It's a later than, I won't say planned, but later than everybody else has strategized for with their bronze stints. Remember, because Sally Jolich was put into that car, the 34 Corvette, for two stints at the start when everybody else was burning their bronze time. Now we're seeing the Dempsey stints synced in with the rest of the silvers in all the other cars, but he's matching them for pace, generally speaking. 6.5 seconds is the gap back to Gianmarco Liberato.
1: Doing a superb job, absolutely brilliant. That's exactly what they want from him, and lap times that he's doing are actually quicker. I know the guys behind him are squabbling, but he's actually lapping quicker than the entire field until he go right back to the heart of racing number 27. So they're running in 29th place overall, 13th in class. So he's absolutely flying.
0: Yeah. And he certainly flew during the Le Mans qualifying sessions as well. Unfortunately for TF Sport and Tom Ferrier, the car eventually was penalised for having a problem with the rear, with the diffuser, the straights on the diffuser. Now the 93 car is going to get a drive-through penalty because of presumably ignoring, not paying attention to blue flags. So 94's had a significant penalty for speeding in the pit lane, the other Peugeot 9X8, and the 93 almost gets one in sympathy.
1: That's really tough, isn't it, when you're a hypercar getting done for blue flags. GT, slightly more understandable, but that's really tough.
0: Yeah, neither Peugeot has been at the races, frankly, and I suppose on a short track, then...
1: I don't quite understand that when they're still on the same lap. Aren't they, the 93? Was it the 93 or the 94?
0: It's the 93 car that has been given the drive-through.
1: So how can it be given a drive-through for ignoring blue flags when it's still actually on the same... there's one lap now. So it must have been when the number 15 BMW of Marciello came up to lap him. It has to be that.
0: Yeah. Or is it a quirk of when the pit stops fell and actually 93 took an early pit stop and when it reappeared onto the track, it was a lap down, and being overtaken by the then leader who after that made his own pit stop.
1: I don't think so, actually. I think he's still interesting to see. I think he's only 34 seconds. He's just come in the pit. So, yeah, he was only 40 seconds off the leader. So how can you get done for blue flags?
0: I'll dig out the document once it's published and we can read through it together if you want. And maybe there'll be a reason for it.
1: But that'll be an absolute delight.
0: It'll be like bedtime reading. Johnny Palmer and Johnny Molan. We're still live from the Ford Racing Global Broadcast Centre. It is almost 2:20, so this race actually is not going to extend to bedtime. It's due to finish at 5:30, but the big question on everybody's lips is, are we going to get some rainfall between now and the end of the race in the remaining 3 hours and 11 minutes? Some forecasts say actually the weather pattern is going to avoid this area of Sao Paulo entirely, and I think for some teams they would prefer that, particularly BMW, who have a strong package in the dry. They're running first and second, but remember that the 20 car, it's almost as if they've accidentally split strategies. Then again, I think about the Wirtz Racing team, they don't do anything accidentally. Maybe this was always part of the game plan. They've got a car that is about to run out of steam, but is surely on an in-lap for Sheldon van der Linde. So that will get fuel, and then about a third of a stint away from their pit stop are the race leading number 15 M Hybrid V8, which is in the hands of Lello Raffaele Marciello. Elsewhere in WRT land, by the way, there's a BMW GT car starting to have its next pit stop. That is the Sean Galale car, number 32. So past the big wheel goes the fight for second and third positions, Sheldon van der Linde and Norman Natto. The gap is coming down, but remember that this is an in-lap, I reckon, for Sheldon van der Linde. So his job probably is to hold Norman Natto up for as long as possible in the remaining portion of this lap.
1: Yeah, Norman Natto filling the mirrors of Sheldon van der Linde there.
11: Box this lap, you stay in the car.
1: Yes, as we heard on the radio there, Sheldon van der Linde being told to box, and he's staying in the car. So no driver change. I assume they'll take right tyres only. and Norman Nato in the 12 Cadillac has closed within 0.9, so just under 1 second behind him as the number 20 BMW pits.
0: In it comes. Do we get an answer now as to how old the tyres on this car are already? Unfortunately for everyone across the board, the tyre data is somewhat down the swanny. It's just not functioning and detailing that, well, it's first of all, it's telling me that every car in the race is on Michelin tyres. We know that's not the case because it's Goodyear Eagles for all the GTs. And it's also telling me that the tyres that are on the cars right now are, well, having said that, we might have had the tyre data refreshed. So just bear with me. I think we're going to need cars to come in to take tyres or at least trigger the RFID readers at the end of pit lane. Tyres are sitting there, but the question is, for the 20 BMW, is it just right side tyres or is it all four? Maybe they take three, because some cars began the race with an older front left. So that's another option as well. But if you're going to change three, you might as well change four, because it takes the same amount of time to do that. Fuel still going in. Now the nozzle is released from the BMW number 20 and the engineers jump to the right side.
1: Yeah.
0: And it is only right side tyres, Johnny.
1: Yeah, that's what I thought, yeah. It's a logical thing to do.
0: And, okay, yes, that has reset for the 20 BMW. So the right side tyres are 6 laps old, i.e. they will have been used in qualifying. Bit of contact between the Mercedes and the Lexus.
1: I was just about to say that was some really nice driving by both of them to be able to go side by side through there and not have contact. And then the Lexus drove the Merc off the edge of the track on the exit.
0: Mercedes driving the Lexus off the road, wasn't it? Yeah. So Rui Andrade in 61 and Adrian David maybe in the 78. If it wasn't those guys, I can't see that the other Mercedes and the other Lexus are close enough to one another for that to have been the case. So,
1: well, Andrade was already fretting about the contact. And
0: he was. Yeah, Andrade and David, yeah, they are 13th and 14th and very close to one another. 1.1 seconds is the gap now after Adrian David had to get himself off the grass. So that took a bit of time to recover. 8 or so minutes away from half distance in this fourth race of the season in the World Endurance Championship. We're up to lap 115 now for the race leader Raffaele Marchiello. And we are now in the cycle of things where the top four cars are just about on the same strategy. Sebastian Bourdais, who sits in fifth position, will be, of the top five, the first car to come in. Because again, car 38 got slightly out of sync of the four cars ahead of him a while back. This will also be an in-lap for Nick Nielsen's number 50 Ferrari, who will peel off now, in fact, and down pit lane. So that's from the sixth position for the Danish racer. And that, all being well, will reset the tyre data on the 50 Ferrari as well. So I think after the next cycle of pit stops, we'll be able to tell you a little bit more about which tyres each car is on. Although, well, yeah, getting a bit more data elsewhere as well. Here's Team Radio, car 50. It's fuel and tyres and a drink. Oh. Yeah, all the plus points for Nicholas Nielsen. And he is indeed getting a slurp from the very smart number 50 drinks bottle. So that's not a bottle that's carried all the time.
1: I'm surprised at that.
0: I'm
1: not obsessing about the weight of a drinks bottle.
0: You think that's what it is?
1: I have no idea, but why else wouldn't you have a drinks bottle on at all times? Although it can get quite hot, to be honest, but I found it would last an hour and a half if you threw a load of ice in.
0: Yes. And then the way you drink that is, does the straw go through the front of the helmet then, or does it kind of come inside?
1: You can
0: inside?
1: Have it, it depends. Sometimes they don't like drilling the helmet, but you can have it either coming through the front of the helmet, which is what I used to do. You can also have it on a button, or you can have it, say, like almost on a bite, where you just suck it like a...
0: Like a baby.
1: Like a baby.
0: I've heard horror stories, though, of the button kind of going haywire and start spurting water straight into a driver's face.
1: What can happen is when you fill that tube with water, it's obviously coming from a reasonable distance. It's probably like a metre and a half long. And then, of course, you drink, but then the water is still in it. And I think what happens then is that water then continues to dribble out into your face, whilst, especially if you're going through corners and things like that, it can be a bit annoying.
0: Yeah. not ideal. So that's maybe Nick Nielsen's choice, or perhaps
1: the
0: team.
1: First world problem.
0: It really is. True enough. And it's, well, ambient temperature's okay at the moment. 22.7 degrees Celsius. It was a heck of a lot hotter than this at Le Mans, for instance, during the race days, where it was north of 30 for both the, well, all of the daytime hours. And I think overnight it wasn't too pretty either, barely getting below 20 degrees Celsius overnight at Le Mans. And that was even more tough because there hadn't been the preparation days, the free practice and the qualifying days at that kind of temperature. It only reached that on Friday night and going into the race weekend itself. Timur Boguslavski's just done a good time in the 91 Porsche in GT, so he's done his and the car's best time of the race so far, as has Adrian David, who's to some degree revved up as well, I'm sure, in the 78 Lexus after his moment with Rui Andrade.
1: Norman Nato's just done a 26 flat on his last lap, which is only half a second slower than Will Stevens' fastest lap of the race earlier, and that's a really good time. And hats off to Phil Hansen. He's done a 26.7, and he's actually pulling away slightly from Pierre Guidi behind him in the number 50 factory Ferrari, and he's in third place now, Phil Hansen, in the 83 Ferrari.
0: Yeah.
1: So they're, you know, we were writing Ferrari off a little bit, Johnny, weren't we, at the beginning of all of this?
0: At the start,
1: and I have to say, you know, a long way to go and slightly out of sync on pit stops and tyres and all the rest of it, but certainly looking like they're in the at the sharp end. Marcello Radio.
12: No news about the debris turn 15. Just keep your eyes open for the next few laps.
0: The debris looks like a chunk of polystyrene, actually.
1: Yeah, they shouldn't safety car it for that. But you can never tell these days.
0: Yeah. I'd like to think it wouldn't be a safety car, but maybe a full course yellow in order for a marshal to go out there and retrieve it. But it's not like it's carbon fibre. It won't weigh anything. I can't imagine that's going to break a bit of car if a car did run over it. It weighs next to nothing. So it's being left there at the moment, but has clearly been spotted. And the radio message to Raffaele Marchiello says, we'll keep you posted, basically. So this is this the situation now where in 3 hours' time, we're going to be very close to the end of the race, and therefore, almost certainly, we're talking about the 15 BMW that currently leads, the Cadillac that runs in second for Norman Nato, the AF Corsa Ferrari number 83, and the Ferrari 51, all being in the reckoning for three stints' time. Well, 3 hours' time.
1: Yeah, without the extra pit stop.
0: Without the extra pit stop and running out of energy, but that should tick them over the race hour currently. Not Tom Gamble.
13: They will pit earlier than us.
0: So Tom in the 007 Aston Martin being told to allow the 009 Aston Martin by because the 009 is due to pit earlier than Tom's car.
1: That's so annoying to have to be asked to let someone through when you're doing similar sort of lap times. They're both doing sort of 27.1 for Tom Gamble on the last lap and 27.3 for Ribera. So just slightly annoying. I would be annoyed if I was Tom. I'd do it because you have to, but
0: I mean, the argument from the team, the car in behind is due to pit first.
1: It doesn't matter.
0: Why does that matter was going to be my question.
1: If he was holding him up, but he's not. He's running 8 to 10 car lengths in front of him.
0: Mm. I suppose if Tom hadn't had his moment with one of the GT cars at the Senna S, it was a Mercedes, was it?
1: Yeah.
0: Then that hold up would have meant that these two Astons would have been slightly further apart.
1: Exactly. And now the 009 of Alex Riberas is getting seriously held up in traffic there through sort of 8 and 9. So that's going to help Tom Gamble just pull it away. Normally when you get that radio message, you just put your head down and push like crazy for 2 or 3 laps and see if you can pull enough of a gap and say, yeah, when he gets close enough, I'll let him through. And then you make sure he doesn't get close enough.
0: Yeah, prove to me.
1: Not that racing drivers have egos at all. But
0: I think they do. But yeah, Tom Gamble's basically saying, well, I'll allow him to prove that he's faster than me, and then if he can do that, then I'll let him by. But that bit of traffic has just allowed a bit more car length to be added to the distance between 007 that sits in 6th and 009, which is in 7th. It's exactly 2:30, so let's give you the rest of the positions via this CrowdStrike Racing hourly update.
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0: So half distance of the 2026 Rolex 6 Hours of Sao Paulo, live from the Ford Racing Global Broadcast Centre. And here's the order, first of all, in hypercar. Leading the race and with 14% of energy left is Lello Marchiello in the number 15 BMW. 121 laps completed so far, and 18.3 seconds clear of Norman Nato's number 12 Cadillac Hertz Team Jota V Series R. Then in third position, it's the 83 Phil Hansen AF Corsa Ferrari. He has, I still can't tell you tyre data on that because we need Phil Hansen to do a pit stop within the next few minutes, actually, and then be able to give you a lot more information on all of the Michelins that are being run currently on these cars. Alessandro Pierguidi in the 51 Ferrari 499P is in fourth position. There's only a second between Hansen and Pierguidi, who are providing a great bit of entertainment and also potentially a much better result than Ferrari could have hoped for at the start of the day. Now pitting from fifth position is Sebastian Bourdais, but that was a healthy spot as well for the number 38 car and the Frenchman, born and bred in Le Mans, of course. That car is now going to slip behind the two Aston Martins, 007 and 009, of Tom Gamble and Alex Riberas. And actually, the Tom Gamble incident that involved Lynn Hedanius's Mercedes at the Centre S is now under investigation, so that might mean a penalty for Tom Gamble further down the line. He is ahead of his teammate Alex Riberas, but that gap's grown, well, not that much, to 1.4 seconds. Remember, not too long ago, the team was saying, can we switch the positions, please, because Alex is due into the pits earlier than Tom. That hasn't yet happened, though. Matisse Joubert in the 17 Genesis is in seventh position, ahead of Antonio Felix da Costa's 35 Alpine in eighth in his A424. Ninth place for the number 19, Mathieu Jaminet Genesis. So he's ninth in the GMR 001. And then it is in 10th place, the 20 Sheldon van der Linde driven BMW. So we've got Beamers first and 10th currently, but on different strategies. In LMGT3, Peter Dempsey continues to burn his bronze time out of sync compared to every other GT car that are now into their silver drive time. And actually, the 92 Porsche for the Bend Manti, that's got Richard Leitz at the wheel. He's currently in sixth. But Dempsey's doing a cracking job because he has a lead of, well, it was 6 seconds. It's grown a little bit now. And I can't tell you exactly what it is because Gianmarco Liberato, who's in second position in the Proton Competition Ford Mustang, has just made his latest pit stop, car number 88. But every credit to Peter Dempsey in the 34 Corvette. Third position is Ben Tuck in the 77 Proton Competition Mustang. Then it's Zachary Robichon's Harder Racing Team Aston Martin 27. Team WRT's Parker Thompson and the 69 BMW is in fifth, ahead of Richard Leitz, as I say. He's the only platinum so far to get into a car, and indeed gold to this point. So a tad early for Richard Leitz, but that rather suggests to me that he's leaving the final bit of the race to Ricardo Pera, maybe. But Ricardo's also done a stint, so they've gone through all of their combination in 92 with some repeats to come. Then it's Lynn Hedanius after that spin that when he was involved with Tom Gamble, so a tad further down for the 19-year-old Dutchman than we would have expected. Eighth position for Timo Boguslavski in the Manti DK Engineering number 91 Porsche. He's in turn ahead of Rui Andrade, who's been booked through the mill a little bit in the 61 AMG. A couple of bits of contact for the Angolan in the last half an hour or so. And in turn, he's ahead of Clemens Schmidt in the Akonis ASP team Lexus number 87.
1: Keeping you up to date. The hourly update.
2: The FIA World Endurance Championship.
0: We're about to have fun and games here then in the Ford Racing Global Broadcast Centre, because first place, second place, third, fourth, fifth and sixth place cars should all be coming in, Johnny Molum, on pretty much the same lap. They're down to single figures on that energy, and it then becomes again a straight fight on pit road.
3: Is that the 007 and 009 Aston Martin, Johnny? They're also on the same strategy.
0: Yes.
3: So they've come out of the blue. We were saying how we hadn't spoken about them because they hadn't featured, but they've really appeared out of the blue there. So that's fantastic effort from Aston Martin. Harry Tinknell started the 007, did a superb job. Tom Gamble now running in that car in fifth place with Alex Riberas in the 009 closely behind, who took over from Marco Sorensen. We heard earlier on there's about a second between those two, but Tom Gamble being told to let the 009 car past And at the moment, there's still about one second between them. So I think at that point in time, they're running really nicely, nose to tail in fifth and sixth. That's looking really solid at this point for Aston Martin.

0: between them at the moment, but Pierre Guidi's pitting at the end of this lap. That means that probably Phil Hansen will be pitting either the next lap or the very longest, I would say, two laps further. I suspect Phil Hansen radio.
1: And confirm right-hand side tyres.
0: So they're both pitting. So actually, Phil Hansen, those radio messages slightly out of sync. Phil Hansen pits first into the pit lane. Right-hand tyres, as we heard there. I assume no driver change. And then Pierre Guidi will do one more lap. I doubt in this kind of situation he might be able to do an overcut, especially with the right-hand tyres. It's difficult to know how the car will be a change of balance. Clearly, it's not affecting them too much just putting right-hand tyres on, because the balance there is normally, if you put new tyres on one side and you keep them used on the other, it can throw the balance of the car out a little bit. But clearly at the moment they got used to that. They probably practiced it during free practice as it is driving it like that. And that's clearly the way to go, given the amount of time that you don't lose in the pits by doing just the right-hand side tyres. And Interlagos is very abrasive and is a high-energy track, even though it's quite a short circuit on the tyres in general, but in particular the right-hand tyres, which is actually quite unusual for racetracks. But in this particular case, there's a lot of left-handed corners at Interlagos. So really nice, slick pit stop from the AF Corsa team for the 83 Ferrari. Phil Hansen, right-hand tyres, back on his way. We've also now got the Team Hertz Jota car in as well. I love the way that they spin out of the pit lane. That's absolutely fantastic run there from the number 12, Norman Nato, coming in. So really, really nice, slick pit stop. And actually, Phil Hansen's come out, it looks like, just in front of Norman Nato. So that's a change of position there, because I believe that Norman Nato was in front of him before they boxed. So Johnny, can you remind me if I got that right, or have I got that the wrong way around?
2: It's always difficult to remember when you're still talking, isn't it? They were having a good scrap, and I'm trying to remember.
0: I'm pretty sure number 12 was in front of the 83, yeah, so they swapped there.
2: Remember that they'd made contact, hadn't they, on when Nato was on his outlap. And was it Hansen that was at the wheel?
0: But he got back in front of him.
2: And then he got back in front of
0: him. And I'm pretty sure he stayed in front of him. And I thought he was a reasonably good way in front of him. So that AF Corsa, now Pierre Guidi's in the 51. So they came in, Johnny, two laps apart there. Phil Hansen just popped in, right-hand side tyres, jumped Nato in the 12 Cadillac. And now we've got Pierre Guidi coming in as well. It'll be interesting to see on this overcut where Pierre Guidi peels back out, because Hansen was only half a second in front of Pierre Guidi when Hansen came in the pits a lap before. So this will be really interesting. But AF Corsa, as always, absolutely not just nailing the strategy, which they're famous for, but nailing the pit stops as well. So really work this pit lane exit. It's a tricky pit lane exit, especially with your cold right hand tyres on. It's going to be easy through this left to lose the rear of the car, but they cut away, so I just couldn't see where the Phil Hansen car was in relation to the 51.
2: A minute and 13 pit stop for Phil Hansen, and it was a minute and 22 for the Cadillac. So a shorter by almost 10 second pit stop for the Ferrari that has jumped it. But then again, back out on track, the 12's
0: got in front, and I guess maybe, we didn't see that, but
2: See the overtake.
0: Norman Nato clearly came out sort of about 1.8 behind him, I would say, 1.5. So clearly a much better outlap. No further action for the car 12 and the car 83 contact at turn 8.
2: Yes, so again, that concerns the same cars we've been discussing, but that was the contact between that. Did it put the 12 into a spin? It did, didn't it? The Nato car ended up spinning on its outlap.
0: No, I don't think that was contact. I think the 12 spun because the 83 was going around the outside, but that wasn't the 83's fault or the 12's fault, but he spun and there was a little bit of contact from him spinning. I think what they're worrying about, what they were looking into, was later on Phil Hansen felt like the 12 car ran him off the edge of the track, and they had a little bit of contact there.
2: Yes. And Phil Hansen, indeed, was complaining on the radio. Yeah. And you said that were the comments on the radio more to influence the stewards?
0: Yeah, absolutely.
2: Into trying
0: and
2: to make
0: and they
2: a decision.
0: Clearly got it investigated, but then no further action.
2: Yeah, okay. So we're up to date in that respect. Raffaele Marchiello is on an outlap now.
0: And Pierre Guidi has jumped, it looks like, both the 12 and the 83. So Pierre Guidi's pit stop in the 51 car has put him back out into third place ahead of the 12 Cadillac and the 83 Ferrari.
2: There's going to be 10 seconds added to the next pit stop for the 32 B.

0: BMW. Now, that was for its part when it effectively cleaned out Rui Andrade's AMG down at Decido de Lago, right on the tail of a Mercedes. And you might remember the 61 spun. The two Porsches made contact with it, then with each other in the train of cars, because they couldn't react in time. And Rui Andrade said, well, what on earth happened there? Somebody just cleaned me out. Well, it was the 32 BMW of Sean Gallail, and he's going to have to take 10 extra seconds in the next pit stop. That all happened about half an hour or so ago.
1: I'm wondering whether Pierre Guidi didn't take tyres, you know. They did. They must have done. Did you see the 51? They were taking tyres, weren't they? Because he's come out 10 seconds ahead of Phil Hansen, and he was only half a second behind him before they pitted, and they pitted a lap apart. And even allowing for hot tyres and the equivalent of an overcut as opposed to an undercut, where basically you lap quicker on the hot tyres on your outlap than the on your in-lap rather than the person you're up against going out on cold tyres on their outlap, that's not 10 seconds.
0: There are tyres on the Pierre Guidi car that are 8 laps old, and I reckon therefore they were brand new at the start of this stint for the Italian, but there are tyres on that car that are 41 laps old as well, so it's going to be probably right side that they did on the 51
1: Ferrari
0: again.
1: In which case, Phil Hansen was exactly the same. I know we were watching them in the pit lane, and they did right side only, so still a really good in-lap and then subsequent outlap from Pierre Guidi to be that far ahead of Phil Hansen.
0: Down into Merguglio corner. No, actually earlier on in the lap than that. Pininiero and then Bico de Pato next for Ricard Leitz. Interesting that he's now getting some stint time. So that, for me, rather suggests Ricardo Perez done a single there. Allowed his Austrian teammate to get on board. And Ricard Leitz doesn't have to worry about a minimum or a maximum as the fully pro driver. But they will have to put Ricardo Pera back into that car. And that assumes that Yasser Shaheen's done all of his time. I think the Australian did a double. So let's assume he's done his hour and 45 minutes. And it'll just be Pera then to top up his time in the remaining stint also.
1: Yeah, that's a clever way of doing it, I think. And especially with the heat in a GT3 car, get Richard Leitz in a car. He's a great driver, goes way back. I remember racing against him when he first came out on the scene, and when he was 22 years old. But he's been around, a real mainstay of Porsche GT racing. Never really broke into their sort of prototype side of things, but certainly always been a mainstay of their GT racing and very successful. And he'll bring them back up the field if it's possible at all in that car. Ricardo Pera, also a fine driver as well for a silver, really good. And so between the two of them, they just tag team it to the end of the race. That's probably a really efficient way of doing things. The only downside to not sort of just doubling everyone through the race in terms of drivers, the downside to that is obviously, or the plus to doing that, Johnny, is obviously not having the driver change, which sometimes can go a little bit wrong. It just gives you one of those things where if you stay in the car, it's relatively straightforward, but the person getting in is obviously going to be fresher than the person getting out.
0: Yes, and there's not much let up around this place. Okay, we've not got the ambient temperature necessarily, but you are constantly busy every single lap. You've got a little bit of respite for the run out of Yunkao, but you're still having to concentrate where the car is on the road and potentially looking in your mirrors as well if you're in a GT car. And then the other time is between 3 and 4, but that's not a long straight. Otherwise, you're just full-on concentration for stint after stint.
1: Absolutely, and also because it's got so many left-handers as opposed to the normal sort of right-handers, it puts a lot more strain on
0: neck muscles.
1: Well, on the neck to an extent, although you normally are running little pads in there to help with that, but just the whole body isn't used to going and bracing itself as much through left-handers as it is right-handers, so it does wear you out slightly more than it would on the more accustomed right-handers.
0: Peter Dempsey's still finding time. Now, he was probably given a full set of new tyres, or nearly new tyres, in that last pit stop for the 34 Corvette, but he's just done his best and indeed the car's best time. So Dempsey, the bronze, going quicker than Sally Jolich, who is the silver. Again, every testament to Peter Dempsey's ability around this place. I'm not sure whether he's ever visited it before, but I mean, he was such a hot shoe in Formula Ford days. We talk a lot about sneaky silvers. For sure, Peter Dempsey's a sneaky bronze in this championship this year.
1: He's a bandit bronze.
0: He's a bandit bronze.
1: It's like playing golf with someone. They say their handicap is 18 and then they play off 7.
0: Honestly. Yeah, okay. So he's a bronze plus.
1: Don't get me started on driver rankings. Why is he a bronze? How old is he?
0: Good question. It might be to do with age. Let me check on that. But there were a few raised eyebrows, I think, particularly after his performance at Le Mans this year as well, quite how he'd managed to sneak in.
1: Well,
0: as a Bond.
1: I remember the name from Formula Ford, so he must have been doing really well. So if you've raced at that level, mind you, I mean, Ben Keating, I'm not disputing for a second that Ben Keating shouldn't be classified as a bronze driver, absolutely. But people forget that Ben also did a little bit of racing when he was younger. Mandalinda Radio.
2: You have 12 in your tail again. This is for position, but you're doing well.
1: Okay, so just telling Mandalinda in the BMW that he's got the number 12 of Norman Natto on his tail yet again. Norman doing a fine job of bringing that Cadillac. Every time they have a pit stop, they seem to drop down the order, Johnny, and then they have to fight their way back up into the front of it. And unfortunately for them, the BMWs don't seem to be having the same problem. So Marcello now has managed to bring that gap back out to the best part of 21 seconds. So every time they have a pit stop, no matter, and they're clawing a little bit of lap time out as well. The 15 BMW is currently running second. Felix da Costa in the Alpine is leading in the 35, but owes us an off-sync pit stop. But every time the 15 seems to be able to eke out 2, 3, 4 seconds a stint, which isn't a much, but it shows you that they've got the pace, race pace. And then every time there's a pit stop, they add another 8, 9 seconds onto that.
0: Peter Dempsey is 40 years old.
1: There's no way he should be a bronze.
0: And until 2025 was an FIA silver. Mm. So it was a change over the winter period. But this is a guy who's run in Formula BMW. He's been a regular at the Walter Hayes Trophy and the Formula Ford Festival. He's raced in Indy Lights as well. So
1: There's no way he should be a bronze.
0: It is a weird decision. Mm. I don't know the evidence to drop him back to bronze, but I mean, he's mixing it as you would expect amongst the silvers.
1: And you know what? Fair play to him. I mean, I know from personal experience that it's a political machine that you have to work to your advantage to get this done. And fair play to him, because he's doing the job. I suspect at the end of this year he will go back to being a silver.
0: Indeed.
1: But whether he's in that team as a bronze in the Ben Keating sense, where he brings a large amount of the budget and the team is effectively his team.
0: Ooh. What happened a moment or two ago for the 23 Aston Martin? Because that felt like, although I wasn't peering out the rear of that car, but it looked like some contact from the rear, and pretty severely.
1: But I didn't see a car go past, so...
0: Well, unless it was something breaking on car 23,
1: yeah.
0: Did Kobe Powell's rejoin? That was a. It took him 20 extra seconds on that particular lap, but he has gone round again, so hasn't felt the need to pit. I'm sure that car's carrying quite a bit of damage there. The back of the pole sitting car, because it was the Belgian Kobe Powell's who set that excellent qualification time yesterday to give him the pole.
1: And there's Tom Gamble in the 007, I think, just getting a 5-second penalty added to his pit stop for that contact that we saw earlier, where unfortunately he just locked up and just slid into the rear of Merck?
0: Yes. Lynn Hedanius in the number 79 car, which was the car that Kobe Powell's was able to out-qualify. But two Benelux drivers doing the business in the hyperpole session yesterday. Two front-engine cars, Aston Martin and AMG. See whether we've got any information about what happened to car 23. Hit by a hypercar, I'm hearing from Simon Strang down at Aston Martin team itself. He's the press officer for Aston Martin.
1: Johnny Adam,
0: in fact, going to be interviewed by Bruce Giovanni. Thank you for that.
3: And I'm down in the Aston Martin Harp Racing garage next to Johnny Adam. We just saw Kobe having a moment. It's a hectic race.
4: Yeah, it's a very tight race, also with hypercar and GT. And fortunately, we got hit. I think it looked like the 83 car hit us from the behind. So, we're going to check the car. Hopefully, Kobe said it doesn't feel too bad, but we're going to check the rear diffuser, make sure there's not too much damage. But, yeah, it's been a tough race so far. Obviously, degradation round 10 is quite high. But, Kobe was a bit unlucky there.
3: You have to try to understand what happened, because you guys were on pole position, which was a great achievement, but we saw you going down. Is it because of the tire degradation that you mentioned when we were back there under the podium, saying that the rear tires were suffering a lot on the Aston?
4: Yeah, we've got a little bit of instability with the car, which we suffer from. And we had a slightly different strategy to the rest as well. We were on a strategy that maybe three or four other cars are on. So, yeah, it's just one of those. But, yeah, still plenty to fight for. The weather may change for the last hour as well. So, yeah, keep going and see if we can get some points.
5: Excellent. Thank you very much.
4: Thank you. Thanks.
0: And that potentially brings another one of our front-running hypercars into some hot water, because if that's been spotted by race control, it's no doubt going to be investigated. It did look like Kobe Powells was just minding his own business, and then all of a sudden, whack! And if it is the 83 Ferrari, then Phil Hansen might have to be investigated about that. And I say that because he was one of that quartet that was sort of matching one another stride for stride and could take the 83 car out of that lead battle now.
1: He's dropped back a little bit, though, Phil, in his second stint. Clearly, just the right side only for whatever reason. Maybe the length, the age of the tyres that they put on wasn't as good as in the first run that he had, because his pace has dropped off a little bit and he's now running 9 seconds behind Norman Nato in the 12, bearing in mind he actually came out in front of him probably no more than about 10 laps ago.
0: Yeah, we do think that it was two tyres for the 83 Ferrari the time, and two tyres for the 12.
1: The 12, I don't know. That was you telling me. But the 83, I actually witnessed that myself.
0: Yeah, but I don't understand why the 83 could do it 7 seconds quicker than the Cadillac. Now, don't forget that the Cadillac seemed to struggle in that first pit stop.
1: I saw something earlier on. You weren't here, actually, but they were showing some highlights, replays, and you saw what looked like a little bit, and I might just be imagining this, but it looked like the right front on the Team Jota Cadillac looked to be a little bit slow in coming off. So I don't know if they're having some issues with their wheel gun, wheel nuts, something, wheel, whatever, in terms of getting it on and off that may be slowing them down, or I'm probably just imagining it.
0: I mean, could there be a scenario where the hubs are overheating a little bit and therefore just proving a bit difficult to get the wheels off each time?
1: Normally when that happens, it's more than just a little problem. You've got a huge problem. You can't get the blooming things off. You lose
0: rather than
1: minutes.
0: Just a fumble.
1: Yeah. Rather than just losing 10 seconds. But it looked like a little bit clumsy on the right front. But that was just literally one pit stop. But I don't know whether they're focusing in on that because it is an issue and that's what's causing them to have the slightly longer pit stops, or whether it's something fuel-related that we haven't caught.
0: Mm-hmm.
1: Because top team, you wouldn't expect them to lose 8, 9, 10 seconds in a pit stop.
0: Well, that's the really peculiar one, is the first round of pit stops that took them 90-odd seconds, and I didn't remember seeing any other pit stops were equal to that, but I'll hold my hands up if that's what a four-tyre change takes. But the other mystery for me was that why were they doing four tyres after only 55 to 60 minute run? When tyres are really at a premium, that is the question. We will find out in due course, I'm sure. The Ferrari number 83 of Phil Hansen then running still just ahead of Sebastian Bourdais this time. So Norman Nato getting ahead of the Brit, and now Bourdais starting to line him up in the lengthening shadows, although it's still only 5 to 3 in the afternoon, so plenty of daylight hours still to come here at Interlagos for round 4 of the World Endurance Championship, live on the Radio Show Limited network of channels. It's RS1. We're in the Ford Racing Global Broadcast Centre, bringing you every moment of this intriguing race. I mean, it could go any which way for those cars that are on the same sort of strategy. So 15 BMW, the 51 Ferrari, and the 12 Cadillac. But remember, the 12 and the 38 are running things slightly differently as well. So a moment or two ago, there were certainly four cars matching one another's movements in and out of pit lane. And the 83 Ferrari, if it gets caught on the wrong side of a penalty, that's now being investigated, by the way, between Kobe Powells, the 23 Aston that got whacked by Phil Hansen, it appeared, with relatively little warning. It did all happen at Mugello corner. So turn 11, the downhill stretch, that latter portion of the second sector that then runs into Jungsau corner, and 23 up against 83 is going to be checked. That happened 10 or so minutes ago. Raffaele Marchiello marching on then as the net race leader, because we'll be expecting Antonio Felix da Costa in about one third of a stint's time. And he in turn is, well, not ahead of Raffaele Marchiello to quite the extent that Alpine would have wanted, given they had the energy advantage by pitting earlier on. And that gave them road position at the time in car number 35, but the BMW has been so strong, it's kind of caught it up and almost overtaken it now.
1: Oh, the 15 car here, Johnny, is really got this race sewn up at the moment. Like we were saying, because of the... I think in terms of raw pace, the only other car out there that could really take the fight to it is the Cadillac of Team Jota, potentially the 12 car, because the 35 car seems to really... drop back a little bit as well and seem to be struggling to come through. But I think the 12 car is close enough to the front that when they do have a problem, they can still kind of fight their way back into the top two. But I think the 35 Cadillac can't. But the 15 car, even if it were just a straight fight on track, does seem at this stage to have the pace. But we heard in Johnny Adams' interview earlier on, Marcello Radio.
5: Quindi behind us, 11 seconds behind, is in the clean air. Let's be sensible here.
1: So we're getting into the stages where they're asking Lello Marchiello in the 15 BMW to look after his tyres. Pierre Guidi now is a threat behind, not Norman Nato in the 12 car. That's going to maybe take them into another zone where, because they know that the Ferrari, in terms of pit stop, are really, really on it. So if Pierre Guidi can get that sort of gap of about 10 seconds, it was 11, it's now 10.7 down, then, you know, if he can get that down to about 6 seconds, then it's game on.
0: Big time. And yeah, that's all going to get the feeling going to condense nicely as we enter the final hour or so. We're still a little bit away from that yet. 2 minutes to three local time. And don't forget that I mentioned that from 4 o'clock, that is when the wetter weather is more likely to happen. It's still less than a 50-50 chance, standing at about 35% chance of rain. But sometimes when the rain does arrive here, it arrives big style. It might only be 5 or 10 minutes, but the downpours can be very heavy indeed. I'm just going to check the latest forecast for Sao Paulo on this part of the city. You see, now it's crept up to, even for the next hour, so between 3 and 4 o'clock, there's a 34% chance of rain, and it's increased to 41% chance between 4 and 5. The clouds do look a little dark in the distance away from Raffaele Marchiello's car.
1: Well, I was saying earlier, before we cut to Marcello's radio, that Johnny Adam was saying, and he seemed pretty convinced that there was a reasonably high chance of the last hour having some weather. So his team will be on top of that, as indeed will every other team on the pit wall, because that is something that could really throw the cat amongst the pigeons.
0: So Alpine versus BMW, which is now locking up pretty significantly. Let's hear team radio from the 35 Alpine.
6: This car has better tyre. We don't take risks.
0: Really hear the response that clearly.
1: Yeah, I think what Felix was basically saying, but it is for position, isn't it? Which ultimately means if he lets him through, he loses the lead. So, of course, he's not going to take risk, but you don't, when it's actually you're leading, you don't give up that lead. You fight a lot harder for that than you will if you were running in eighth and someone comes out to take that off of you. Obviously. Stating the blooming obvious, really.
0: Yeah, that's all right. I do that all the time.
1: Yeah. But they were just saying, they were basically just saying to him, he's faster than you. It's okay that he's faster than you because he's got better tyres. So you're kind of taking the pressure off of Antonio to realise that the car behind is quicker. It doesn't necessarily mean that the driver's quicker. It's just that he's quicker. He's on better tyres. So just be sensible. But at the same time, don't make it easy.
0: Certainly, that's not in the makeup of Antonio Felix da Costa, who you feel a little bit for, because first of all, he came to sports car racing not fully understanding it, because he was a single-seater driver by trade and didn't want to share a car. Then he started to come to Le Mans and just instantly fell in love with it when he was driving BMWs, strangely enough, considering he's being chased by one today. But he was in the GTE Pro program for the BMW M8. And then, for him, sports car racing, sharing a car with two other drivers was just the love of his life. But in recent years, he's had to commit to the single-seater stuff and Formula E.
1: Yeah, I mean, Formula E right now is the place outside of Formula One and even in Marcello Radio.
5: So I confirm Antonio can do maximum 12 more laps.
1: Okay, so we heard it there. 12 more laps. So basically, going back to what I was saying with Formula E, it is really the place for a jobbing professional racing driver to actually be able to go and make some really, really good money outside of sort of Formula One. I mean, don't get me wrong, these wet guys, some of these guys will be getting paid really good money, but Formula E has really blossomed. And their latest car as well, I think it's the Gen 4, Johnny, is just something incredible. Not that I'm selling Formula E, but they've really moved the cars forward incredibly. So yeah, he was concentrating on that for financial reasons, obviously, but fantastic that you can get him out in the WEC, because in terms of sports cars for a professional driver, obviously it's great to race on your own in single seaters, but there is something about, and it does take a bit of getting used to, but there's something about sharing and the camaraderie. If you get a really good lineup that you all get on genuinely and you've all got each other's back driving in endurance racing, there's a real camaraderie you can build between the team that is really enjoyable to be a part of, especially if you can end up winning.
0: Finally, I'm getting some crucial information about what happened at the start of the race with the two Cadillacs, because no car should be spending 90 seconds in a pit stop, even if they're changing four tyres. It's more like 77 seconds. So car 12 had a wheel nut failure, which meant that it took a much longer for that pit stop to happen. The 38 Cadillac, during the same phase of pit stops, overshot its pit box. And okay, can we read that out or not? And
1: yeah,
0: who it is from? Okay,
1: that's
0: good.
1: From Sam, yeah.
0: So
1: yeah.
0: It's from Sam Hignett of Cadillac Hertz Team Jota. And tell me what Sam said. We had a stuck wheel nut in the first stop. Otherwise, we've been taking right side tyres on every other stop. But I'm also hearing that the 38 overshot its first pit stop. They also had a 5-second penalty in the last pit stop for car number 12, which we did talk about at the time, but it's tough to try and keep up to date with all of the penalties and whether they're being served. But yes,
1: so that must have been what I saw when the right front, you remember I said the right front on some of the replay, it looked like it was having a bit of a problem coming off. So that is clearly what the replay of the reason why they had the really long first stop. Remember I said that to you?
0: You did.
1: Yes.
0: Yeah, right, okay.
1: You were out grabbing your sandwich at the time.
0: Yes, which is still sitting there unopened, actually.
1: Left the job to us mere mortals.
0: He did a very good job.
1: You don't know, you weren't here.
0: Yeah, but you were talking as I departed and you were talking when I came back, so that's always a good sign that you hadn't chucked yourself off the back of your chair again.
1: You know me, you can't shut me up.
0: That generally. Or you're picking yourself back up off the floor.
1: Yeah.
0: But that was years ago.
1: We don't talk about that.
0: You had a clear Le Mans since then, haven't you?
1: Yeah.
0: Was that 2024, the famous moment?
1: I think so, yeah. Mm. I blanked it out.
0: Maybe it didn't happen. There's another blue flags infringement, this time for the 54 Ferrari for Vista AF Corsa, and that is, as a result, a drive-through penalty. We still don't know which way the 23... That's an Aston, isn't it, for Kobe Powell's, and the 83 Phil Hansen incident is going to go, but surely only one way, because Kobe Powell seemed to get a fairly significant whack then from the rear, which pitched him into a spin. So that could be a penalty for Phil Hansen to take him further away from any likelihood of winning this race. The next pit stopper, by the way, is going to be the 35 Alpine that currently leads.
1: Yes, 12. Well, they told him 12 laps about 3 laps ago, so I would say in about the next 8 or 9 laps. But I saw up there as well, Johnny, there was a penalty for the 54 Ferrari. I didn't quite see what the penalty was for, but it looked like it was a
0: blue flags one again.
1: It was a blue flags,
0: which makes more sense in a GT category.
1: Absolutely, that does. Yeah,
0: is this the chance now for Raffaele Marchiello to take the race lead from Antonio Felix da Costa? He's going to go around the outside, but he's also off the track as he did so. I mean, he was using the curb, but he was fully over the white line.
1: No, so in WEC, they do the right rule. They have the rule that as long as one wheel is still... Oh, he let him through.
0: Oh, he's
1: so
0: not
1: maybe,
0: sure.
1: So maybe he felt like he did go off.
0: Yeah.
1: So he let him straight back through, so maybe he did feel like he did go off. But he had a wheel on the track.
0: Well, he had a wheel on the curb. But the kerb's not considered the track, I don't think.
1: No, but I thought you...
0: Here's Raffaele, team radio.
1: Okay, so they are taking a position back. But I always thought in WEC that so long as you had a contact with the tarmac with half of your car, even if the other half was beyond the kerb, that was still within track limits. Because in the Jonathan Palmer, if you go beyond the kerb, then it is.
0: Well, that's an MSA
1: track
0: rule.
1: Limit in the MSA.
0: Sorry, MSUK rule, yeah, okay, as they call now.
1: So that's beyond the kerb is track limits. But going beyond the kerb, as long as you still have a part, a bit like in Formula One, as long as you have a tyre still touching the track, which he did.
0: He didn't, no. It was all four tyres off over the white line. It's depending on what you consider the track to be. So there's white line and there's curb, and pretty wide curb there. Now, all four wheels were on the curb.
1: Oh, I thought he still, when I looked, he still had some.
0: He was outside the white line.
1: Clearly you're right, because I asked him to give the position back. So
0: It's a rare thing, and I want to cling on to this to be right.
7: Full push is okay.
0: So, Antonio Felix da Costa, 18% of energy left. So he's going to be coming in significantly earlier than Raffaele Marchiello, but obviously still wants the road position, and quite rightly so. It's a very, very valuable thing.
1: Well, during all of this fight, Pierre Guidi has managed to get within 7 seconds, so he's pulled 3 seconds on the 15 BMW of Lello Marchiello, and this is the danger. We said earlier, if you can get it down to about 6, then it's game on, because AF Corsa can probably gain 2 or 3 seconds in the pit stops, because they're so on it at the moment when they just take right tyres only. So if this carries on much longer, and Marcello really does need to clear Felix da Costa, if he can't, then Pierre Guidi is going to be in the next sort of 8, 9, 10 laps, is going to actually be sat on his gearbox.
0: The MSUK rule, just going back to that, is a really peculiar one, because you can't have any bit of the contact patch of any tyre off the road. But they do include the kerb to be the racetrack.
1: Yeah.
0: So you could... As long as you've got all of your car on the kerb and not beyond the outer edge of the kerb, that's all right. But if the exit of a corner hasn't got a kerb, you can't be anywhere. You can't even be straddling that white line, which seems a bit extreme to me.
1: No, it actually works quite well. It was difficult when it first came out because I wasn't used to it.
0: Okay.
1: But actually, it does lend itself quite well. The only thing I don't disagree with track limits per se. The only thing that I don't like is that when you have a situation where you're using track limits, but you're not using it to gain an advantage. You're using it because you've had a problem or made a mistake and you go right off the track completely. Maybe even lose a couple of seconds in that sector and then you still get done for track limits, even though you've already penalised yourself, because the reason you did track limits was a mistake rather than trying to have an advantage.
0: Yeah.
1: And they don't seem to be able, none of these series, even in Formula 1, they don't seem, as you saw with Kimi Antonelli in Formula 1 at Silverstone, you know, he got done for track limits for going off 4 or 5 times, but the reason he was going off, Marcello Radio.
5: He has been told he can stop doing a lift and stop. At the moment, he does not cover the end of race on grid flag anyway. Pierre Guidi 7 seconds behind, all okay.
1: So they were just giving Marcello the information that we were talking about just now. Pierre Guidi 7 seconds behind. Felix da Costa is not doing lift and coast, which obviously that means Marcello is. So he's on energy conservation. Easy for
0: good.
1: Me to say.
0: You
1: thank
0: got
1: you
0: there
1: very
0: the
1: much.
0: End.
1: I got there in the end.
0: That's the return of me misremembering the word altitude in my intro to the whole thing.
1: At least I remember the word. I just couldn't pronounce it. Yeah. You forgot the word entirely.
0: I was high and dry.
1: So essentially, then, obviously, that's one of the reasons why the BMW, albeit is a stronger, faster car at this point, can't get past the Alpine of Antonio Felix da Costa.
0: Try as he might.
1: Yeah, which goes back to what we were saying. Sometimes it may not be a push to pass as such, but the amount of energy you use on a particular lap to time it during your stint might be that they're saying, use a bit more energy here, get past him, and then back it off. Because when you're following someone, it's the lift to coast doesn't have the same impact as it does when you're on your own in terms of fuel conservation.
0: Yeah.
1: Or energy, as we should say these days. Energy conservation.
0: It's a collective thing. It is a bit of fuel, but it is a bit of hybrid and therefore recycled energy as well.
1: It's down to 5.8 seconds now, the gap between Pierre Guidi and Raffaele Marchiello in the 51 Ferrari and the 15 BMW respectively.
0: I am hearing that the Aston Martins last time, the two Astons, just before the three-hour mark, came into pit lane. They did do all four tyres, and their pit stops were closer to the 90-second marker, actually. So maybe the Cadillacs didn't lose like 10 seconds or 15 seconds. There is some precedence of some other cars that did all four tyres in this race, taking almost the minute and a half. Cracking lap time there for Nico Varone, the Argentinian racing in Brazil this weekend. It's only a one-off drive for Varone, but he's a former Le Mans winner with Ben Keating. The weather system is certainly closing in. At the moment, it's just kind of low cloud, but that might affect visibility, if nothing else. And how severe, if we get it, is the rain going to be? Because for a long time during today, the forecast hasn't really included the hour 3 to 4 to be affected by precipitation. But it does do now, so it's almost as if that weather system has arrived a little bit earlier than the forecasters had expected. And it might continue then beyond that, between 4 and 5 o'clock. All of these crews, all of these cars have wet weather tyres at their disposal. They just need to give a nod of the head to either Michelin or Goodyear, depending on who their tyre supplier is, to bring those tyres in. But the difficulty is, if it's just a little passing shower, then teams are going to struggle to know exactly whether to go fully full-blooded on the wet weather tyre, the full tread, or to keep things with the hot and sticky slick tyre and see how long they can live with the slight lack of grip. It also depends on how far through their pit stop cycle they are. So were the rain to arrive in the next 5 minutes, that would be absolutely ideal for the 35 Alpine that currently leads the race, because they are due for a pit stop anyway. And they might be freshening up the tyres on all four corners of that car, because even the youngest car, even the youngest tyre on that Antonio Felix da Costa car is 38 laps old. And again, the Portuguese, Felix da Costa, has done a good job in keeping Raffaele Marchiello in behind him. 0.8 of a second is the gap between the 35 Alpine and the 15 BMW. And then there's a 5-second gap between Marchiello and Alessandro Pierguidi and the 51 Ferrari. He, in turn, is 11 seconds clear of Sheldon van der Linde. And Sheldon might be about to be swallowed up by Norman Nato's Cadillac. So we now know that the Cadillacs, having started this race in such a strong position, have had a little hiccup each in their early stops and have been spending the rest of the race trying to recover from that. Another LMDH platform fighting a fellow LMDH car in the form of the BMW, the M-Hybrid V8. And Norman Nato looking marginally faster. What he doesn't have is any distraction from behind because of Phil Hansen's penalty. So not only is Phil just losing a bit of time here and there anyway on the road in reality, but he's going to have to sit in the pit stop, his next pit stop, for 10 extra seconds, as Richard Leitz in the 92 Porsche is going to pit now. Now, is this the point where the Platinum racer gets out, or... No, he'll probably stay on board for another stint, and then Ricardo Pera will finish up his silver graded time at the end of the race. Good little battle again down the back straight between Norman Nato in fifth, trying for a move around the outside of Sheldon van der Linde. Van der Linde parking the car in the middle of the road as he turned in at Decida de Largo, so there was no way through. But the Norman Nato car on... not really younger tyres. Actually, the younger tyres are on the BMW at this stage. But much better drive coming out of Curva de Sol and down that back straight for the chasing Cadillac.
1: Yeah, Norman Nato getting absolutely hosed with GT3 traffic there and having to drop right back. But that just shows you, I mean, Norman Nato's kind of... he's a lot quicker. He caught van der Linde really quickly. And now he's caught him, he just can't get past. And you're seeing the same out front with the 15 BMW catching the Felix da Costa in the Alpine. He can't quite get past. It's a really tricky circuit to overtake unless you've got a significant advantage and straight line on the car in front. And these hypercars, I mean, far be it for me to say anything positive about BOP, Johnny, but I have to say that it's certainly in terms of Marcello Radio,
5: Antonio can do three more laps.
1: So how many more laps has Marcello got in your book then, Johnny, if Antonio in front can only do three? Because they're not that far offset then, are they?
0: Well, Marcello's still got 40% of his energy.
1: Okay, that's more than I thought. I thought it was going to be about 20. So, yeah, so in that case, I mean, basically, in terms of the BOP, they've got these cars reasonably evenly matched, certainly in terms of being able to overtake each other anyway. So that's lending itself to a really good race.
0: Still trying to work out precisely what happened to various cars many hours ago, and of course we're still feeling the ripple effects of that further down the line. Nose to tail again. This, so did team radio for Antonio Felix da Costa say that this was the in lap?
1: No,
0: two to three more max, and that
1: in
0: was
1: terms of his energy. So basically he's saying, look, if you can't clear him, don't worry, in a couple more laps he should be out of your way. You can get your head down and start building that gap again, because that gap has now come down to 4.3 seconds. So he really does need Felix da Costa to get out of the way, otherwise, and you can actually see as they're coming onto the straight, you see first, second, and now you can see them being joined by third place. So they're now all in the same picture, Johnny.
0: Yeah, and the Ferrari's going to have to pit earlier than the BMW, but not as early as the race-leading Alpine.
1: Absolutely, and they're kind of on the same strategy, the Ferrari and the BMW. They're give or take us a lap, I think.
0: Yeah, well, that's 20% place 40% in the favour of the BMW. So, I mean, what I don't know is, the BMW almost was able to draw alongside, but the Ford Mustang from the GT class prevented it from doing so. To the outside line, though, of Ferradura and Lavangina.
1: That's nice racing there. That's nice racing.
0: Was that a touch of Felix da Costa just opening the steering a little bit?
1: He still gave him room. He didn't run him off the edge of the track. He just gave him enough room, but basically said to him, you can't come around the outside of me there. And Marcello, you know, very experienced. Both of these guys, top drivers at the top of their game, understanding when you can make a move and when you can't. And Marcello very sensibly backing out. But he'll have another opportunity here, because Felix da Costa is getting held up here by the GT car in front of him, and I think actually Marcello might be able to dive underneath him going into turn one, and as we see very, very murky pictures overhead.
0: This will be the in lap though for the Alpine, so it's not going to be decided on the track anyway. He's down to 1% energy, so had to pit that time around. Did his job, in fairness.
1: Yeah, did it, absolutely. And it did Ferrari a massive favour.
0: True.
1: That gap is 3.4 seconds now, and it was 10 seconds at the start of that last stint.
0: Yeah, so the BMW was not able to go at its maximum speed there, and so that's entirely what WRT wanted to happen, because they're in the better place from a strategic sense, but they were forced in a way to go the speed of a car that was going to pit earlier. So nice little gamesmanship, if you like, from Alpine. I'm not saying it was breaking the rules in any way. They were doing precisely the right thing. And Raffaele Marcello is now only 1.8 seconds clear of the chasing Alessandro Pier Guidi. Pier Guidi's going to have about, let's say, 6 or 7 laps before he needs to come in for energy to try and close the gap and attempt to overtake the BMW before that pit stop has to happen for the Italian.
1: Well, he's only 1.8 seconds behind now, Johnny.
0: Exactly,
1: 1.8. So there was clearly traffic for the GT traffic for Marcello on that lap, because it was 3.4 when the Felix da Costa Alpine peeled off into the pits. And Marcello at that point, 3.4 ahead of the 51 Ferrari of Alessandro Pier Guidi, is now 1.9. So let's see when they go at it now as to whether that gap can be pulled back out again and opened back up by Lello Marcello. But this potentially,
8: the leader, 16.4, you can use more energy if you need.
1: That effectively looks to be the 15 and the 51, ironically, could be the race for the win.
0: Yeah, so the same number just reversed is your point, and 51 Ferrari is going to have to pit, like I say, earlier than the BMW.
1: But not enough earlier, Johnny, that they're going to have to do an extra splash or anything at the end, I don't believe. I think they can both go to the end on the same number of pit stops.
0: Okay. Well, the acid test of that will be whether Pier Guidi can go beyond 3:30 this afternoon, because that will leave 2 hours of the race remaining and probably two stints as well.
1: Yeah.
0: Certainly the more comfortable and not even a hint of energy save is the BMW.
8: 12 laps, gap to the leader, 16.1.
9: Pepper win, because the rain is coming in case we have to stop to bounce away and change tire.
10: Copy.
9: Billy Antonio.
0: So Norman Natto getting more information. 12 laps to go until his next stop. That's actually useful for me, because therefore it is more than 12 laps for Raffaele Marchiello before he needs to come in, and less than half of 12 laps. So I'm going to go for about 4 or 5 now for Alessandro Pierguidi in his Ferrari before he will need to come in.
1: That's quite a big difference, actually. I thought it was only going to be a couple of difference between Pierguidi and Marchiello. So that could actually make it a lot. That definitely puts the benefit firmly back into the BMW M team, WRT.
0: Yeah. We're not far away from this being an in-lap for Sheldon van der Linde, by the way. Where is he in the sector? He's just begun another lap, so it'll be this one and maybe two more after that. And in the same boat will be Victor Martins in the other Alpine. Interesting that the 36 car really has faded, but that's no thanks to the second pit stop for car 36 that kind of had to fall only halfway through their second stint because the tyre drop-off was too significant. We are starting to see some GT pit stops as well.
1: Interesting that Natto was basically telling them, they were telling him 16 laps to go or 12 laps to go, whatever it was. But he was saying to them, by the way, it's going to start raining soon. Because obviously as a driver, you're driving around the track. When you're stuck in the garage, you can't actually see the sky. You might be on the pit wall. You can see maybe things coming if you're up there. But a lot of them run these out of the garages now, these teams. And they're all based in the garage with their banks of computers. And they can see every single little data parameter of the car. But the one thing they can't see, a la Robin Williams, is the weather. Whereas as a driver, you're driving down the straight and you're looking up and you're seeing these dark clouds coming closer and closer towards you. And you can do it at Silverstone. You can go down the hangar straight. You can see the weather coming. And if you know the place well, you can almost say to them a 5-minute window when that rain might hit. And interesting that Nato was saying to them, get ready. And you can even see with the camera pictures, it's getting darker, that the rain, I suspect we're going to get a bit of rain in this race, Johnny.
0: Yeah, and it's more likely to hit if any time at all between 4 and 5. But the darkening skies in the near distance rather suggests that the latest forecast I looked up, the percentage had increased to 27-28% chance in the next, let's say, 40 minutes. Let's just get you an update on that, actually. The other thing to point out is that now that we're in the final 2.5 hours of the race, from a GT perspective, if you started with a double for your bronze and then a double for your silver, they should have done their hour and 45 minutes apiece now. And with 2.5 hours, let's say 2 hours 15 to go, which we are inside, it is clear for your gold or your platinum to do all of the running now to the finish. Still a 50% chance now of rain between 4 and 5.
1: Yeah, it's getting up, isn't it?
0: And 31 in the remaining half an hour. So once the rain hits, it might be with us till the checkered flag, actually. That's something else to think about. Not for a shortage of tyres, because once the race is declared wet, should it need to be, then you just get an endless supply of grooved, treaded tyres from either Michelin if you're in hypercar or Goodyear if you're in GT. BMW is in, so this is as expected, the 20 BMW that is, rather than the race leading Raffaele Marchiello car, who should be good for another 12 laps or so. Go on, what were you going to say?
1: I was just going to say that Pierguidi, that gap's grown back out to 2.7. It came down to 1.8, the gap between the 51 and the 15, 51 Ferrari, 15 BMW. So either that's Pierguidi already beginning to sort of just try and conserve energy a little bit, to try and stretch it if he does it. And then Collado, I believe, is the only driver not to have driven that car, so Collado will be getting in next and going to the finish. And typically he's not going to want to give Collado such a energy saving job that he can't make it to the end. Having said that, if it rains, that becomes almost irrelevant, because they'll be pitting at some point completely off sequence, the chances are, for wet weather tyres, and also you use significantly less energy in the wet than you do in the dry.
0: Interesting position for the 20 car to be pitting here, because there are 5 minutes to go to the end of this current race hour, i.e. that'll be 4 hours completed at 3:30 this afternoon, and they've just not quite got enough to get to the flag without the need for a splash, is how I read it. So
1: yeah,
0: maybe deliberately WRT went, right, we'll send one car in this direction, one car in the other direction, and then we've got both bases covered to take the victory. Antonio Felix da Costa is talking to Bruce.
3: Alpine garage next to Antonio Felix da Costa, driver of the 35 Alpine. Antonio, tough fight at the front. Did you know that you were playing the game of the Ferrari that was catching?
10: I have no idea about any Ferrari, to be honest. We were a little bit in an offset strategy, so we need two things. We need a little bit of luck with the yellow to bring us back into the race, and if that happens, I knew that we're fighting for a potential podium. So I knew that BMW is virtually he is the leader. We were virtually fighting with him, but we need a little bit of luck to make that realistic at the end. So I didn't want to make it easy for him. We were a little bit different tire ranges, so he had a little bit of a pace advantage on me, but it was fun out there. It's cool.
3: Seemed to be a fair fight, and he had to give you back the position, which he did immediately.
10: Yeah, he did well to react to that quickly, and I forced him to go on the outside, and I did force that mistake on him. He almost got me, but I'm glad he went a little bit too wide, and I got the place back.
3: Last question. We are trying to understand whether there is rain coming.
10: So I was just saying on the radio now, with 5 laps to go, it's getting very, very dark back there, and I know from experience in this place, when it gets dark in that direction, the rain is normally coming. So let's see if it arrives before the end of the race. We've been expecting it all week. Let's see.
3: Thank you very much.
0: So Johnny Merlam's got the experience of Silverstone, and knowing when the rain arrives down the hangar straight, it sounds like the Portuguese racer Antonio Felix da Costa, who speaks the language here quite literally in Brazil, just knows locally where to look for, because the rain patterns just generally come in from the same sort of area. I don't know which compass direction that is, but bear in mind that the north part of the circuit is Jungsau Corner, and then the little left-hand kinks that lead back to the line. The southern end of the circuit is where the Centre S is, and the Retta Aposta, therefore, more or less runs from in a northerly direction from south to north. So we'll find out in which bit of the track gets wet first of all, but it's a very small footprint here, so it's likely that pretty much every corner is going to get wet the same time.
1: It tends to build up black behind the grandstands, sort of over the city, and come in that direction.
0: But
1: you can see it sort of when you're driving around the track. There's a couple of times you're driving straight at it, and so you can kind of judge every lap. It's getting a little bit closer. Obviously it depends how much wind there is as to how quickly it arrives, and that's not something you can calculate, but it's clearly coming.
0: I haven't yet had a chance to utter the word arquibancadas, but that is the turn 15, which is the direct translation for bleachers. So that's where the grandstand is that you're talking about.
1: Yeah.
0: And actually, well, beyond the centre edge.
1: You see that on the picture?
0: I can see it.
1: Yeah, sorry. Yes, obviously we're on the radio. Apologies. But if you were to be looking at the track, going with the pit lane on your left-hand side and the grandstands opposite the pits on your right, down in towards the centre S's at turn one, and you were happening to look up to your right over towards where the town, the main city is, you would see that the mist comes in, and it kind of, you stop being able to see the skyscrapers, and as soon as that starts happening, you know the rain is probably within half an hour.
0: So it's not completely black cloud. It's actually just a very low cloud, which might be bringing the weather system in. And visibility is going to be a potential question mark as well. Can the marshals see one another? Let's hope that the cloud is not so low, as the 51 Ferrari, as predicted, has come in. James Calado is going to get into this car to replace Alessandro Pier Guidi. They're certainly doing right side tyres for the ingoing driver. And that is it. Right side tyres.
1: Yeah. I mean, you would be silly to put anything more on, because if it does rain in the next half an hour,
0: true,
1: you're wasting all the time you spent putting the left sides on.
0: Yeah.
1: So this is Calado into the 51 car. Again, you can just see going out how much understeer he had through that first left. Coming out of the pit lane, he just...
0: Was he in the wall there? Just cut away at the wrong point, I'm afraid. But Calado, on half warm tyres, not warm tyres, should we say. Now, has Calado rejoined? I want to see him through the end of the sector. We have got a CrowdStrike hourly update to bring to you in just a second. And now, yes, he does trigger the end of sector one time. So he got through, but my word.
1: Thank God. I thought I had, my heart was in my mouth with poor old James then.
0: Yeah.
1: Because we were just saying, as you come out of the pits, it's so tricky, this pit lane exit, because it's not like a normal pit lane exit. You're almost on the track, but much narrower, lined with Armco.
0: He's got a bit of barrier though, stuck to the front left. So he's made contact, I'm afraid. He got away with it, but there is a big scuff mark now on the front left corner of that 51 Ferrari.
1: That's not a scuff mark. That's actually a little piece of the barrier that's over his front.
0: What I'm talking about is above the advertising hoarding. It's a bit of Rolex barrier.
1: That's what I mean. So there he hit.
0: But then the scuff is on the scarlet red above that white section, which is evidence yet further that he's been in the fence fairly heavily there.
1: Yeah, no, he hit it quite hard. But the problem he's got now is that is going to affect his braking. It's going to affect his water temps. It's going to have a big impact. He's going to have to come. He's going to have to pit and have that taken off.
0: Oh, he thought about it. He's trying to weave around now to try and loosen it.
1: The only way to get it off is to brake.
0: It is 3:31. We're slightly late for obvious reasons for the CrowdStrike Racing hourly update for Drama with Ferrari. Here's Team Radio, just before we do.
11: Please try to wave the straight line. We have a panel stuck on the bodywork. Please wave.
0: So that's not wave, but try to weave. And that's exactly what James Collado is trying to do. But I cannot see that that's going to work because it's a huge piece of panel.
1: No, it's being held on by the aero. The only way he can get that off is to stop and it'll fall off.
0: Here's the CrowdStrike Racing hourly update then.
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0: More drama here at Interlagos, but BMW seem at the moment to be relatively in the clear with a very strong showing from the number 15 BMW of Raffaele Marchiello. Currently, they've still got their secret weapon, Dries Van Toor, to come, of course, who was so strong at Le Mans in the previous race meeting. They lead by 15 seconds, but are down to 14% virtual energy. So it's going to be a handful of laps before Raffaele Marchiello appears on pit lane. But due to pit before them is the chasing Cadillac for Norman Nato, car number 12. And even before that, in fact, in lap no doubt now for the number 38 Cadillac of Sebastian Bourdais. So caddies are on slightly different strategies, but not a huge amount of lap difference between their next expected pit stops. Then you've got the two Aston Martins, who are quietly working their way up the order to fourth and fifth currently for Tom Gamble in the 007, Alex Riberas in the 009, and then in sixth position is the number 19 Genesis of Mathieu Jaminet. Another strong showing for the South Korean brand in still their first season. Remember, they're effectively a race behind, as is everybody else, with the postponement of the Qatar 18-12 kilometres. Charles Milesi for the 35 Alpine crew had been leading, or at least his teammate had been, up until the point of their last pit stop, but they're slightly out of stride and they're going to need a splash, according to Charles Milesi, in order to get them to the finish. The 51 Ferrari has had the drama because it was Pierre Guidi who brought that 51 Ferrari in. James Calado took it over, but on his route out of the pits, he glanced against the Rolex banner, and some of that banner has now been left on the front left corner of the 51 Ferrari, and James, try as he might, cannot shake it from the front of the car, which is obviously going to cause overheating problems if it stays there for too much longer. Ninth position for the 20 BMW of Robin Freins, and in 10th place it's the 94 Thierry Pourchaire Peugeot 9X8 from Total Energies. In LMGT3, Peter Dempsey continues to lead the LMGT3 category. He's bronze up against a whole load of silvers and now increasingly golds or platinums. But Peter Dempsey in the 34 Racing Team Turkey TF Sport Corvette is the leader, but is due for a pit stop in the not-too-distant future. Whereas Ben Tuck for Proton Competition in the Ford Mustang should be good for about 40 minutes or so in that chasing 77 Ford. Then it's the 92... Porsche for the Bend Manti Ricardo Perez car. Team WRT's Daniel Harper is in the number 69 car, and he is in fourth. So he's the first of the Platinums in the current race order, ahead of fellow Platinum Logan Sargeant, who took over from the in the 88 Proton Competition Ford Mustang. That's the sister car to Ben Tuck's machine in second. Then Zach Robichon in the 27 Heart of Racing Aston Martin is sixth, ahead of Lynn Hedanius in the Iron Lynx Mercedes. He should be higher up were it not for contact at the first corner, which forced him into a spin. Jan Guven, the Turkish racer for Manti DK Engineering, is currently in 8th place for number 91, ahead of Alessio Rovera for Vista AF Corsa, number 21, and it's Jose Maria Lopez completing the top 10 in LMGT3 in his 87 Lexus.
1: Keeping you up to date, the hourly update.
2: The FIA World Endurance Championship.
0: 3:36 in the afternoon at Interlagos. That's the latest CrowdStrike Racing hourly update. And the rainfall is moments away. It might even have arrived during the update because I am seeing flecks of moisture on the odd windscreen here and there, Johnny Molum. And a moment or two ago,

0: to shift up to silver? Is that possible?
1: Not at all. I mean, there's plenty of really good bronze drivers out there. I don't think there's any reason I should be moved up, so hopefully we'll see how it goes.
0: That was just a compliment, but very well done on your drive.
1: I appreciate it. Thank you.
2: I'll be very surprised if it happens mid-season.
3: Oh, no, no, it won't happen mid-season.
2: I don't think it can, in actual fact.
3: No, absolutely not. It cannot, and it shouldn't. It shouldn't.
2: The decision was made, and as I say, up until 2025, including 2025, he was silver, and then conversations were had, perhaps decisions were made. He's now bronze. I think it's going to be a one-off thing.
3: It's unusual to move someone down, and I don't know anything about it, so I'm not going to get in. But in terms of the generic situation, it's unusual to move someone down other than for age if they are... unless they remove themselves from the FIA rankings, then that can happen outside of things that are like this. But that's more for historics and things like that.
2: Yeah.
3: But in this particular situation, when someone's 40 years old and they've been a silver, in terms of moving them down for performance, because they tend to, it's not as bad as it used to be. It's a lot better than it was 10 years ago. But you can't have a situation where, say, for example, it used to be with silver. It's now seeming to go that way with bronzes. But silvers would be getting paid to come and race in a silver situation, and they were actually making money as a silver, and the whole point is a silver shouldn't be getting paid. And then if they were then put up to gold because they showed well, then they stopped being hired because they weren't as good as a gold or a platinum. But when you drop them back down to silver, they had a value. And I think that worked well for someone like Nicholas Nielsen. He was a really good example. He came in, no one really knew anything about him. He'd won the challenge. He was a silver. He raced in the WEC for Ferrari in their GT program. It's actually alongside myself and Bonamy Grimes and Charlie Hollings. And he raced the whole season, and he was the benchmark. And you could see he was really good. And then the following year, he had 1 year to prove himself, which he did. He drove with Francois Perraudeau and Emmanuel Collard. And then he got moved up at the end of that year to gold, and at the same time picked up by the factory. And the next thing you know, a year later, he's a factory, full-blown factory Ferrari driver. So in that instance, the silver gave him a really good opportunity to showcase his talent. So I've got no problem with that. It's when you have people that are year in, year out of silvers, earning a living from it, and now potentially maybe a bronze, I don't know the situation there, brought in because he's a really, really fast bronze, whereas the bronzes traditionally have been the ones actually providing the financial factor that allows the team to run. So if you're a really, really good businessman bronze driver, then doesn't matter how good you are, you should be kept as a bronze because ultimately the car is out there because of you. That's just my opinion.
2: The other fascinating driver who's been in the ACO rule set for so many years is Matteo Crisoni, who has perpetually been silver and managed to avoid the kind of big trophies.
3: And Castellacci.
2: Castellacci, yes. Yeah,
3: Castellacci is another one. He was a silver back in the day.
2: Yep. But there is one car in this race, which is the Johannes Zelger car that started on the front row, which isn't at its actual maximum driver ratings because they run with a bronze and then two silvers. And I think they're the only car in the field to be doing that. Yes, you have to have a bronze. Your second choice has to be bronze or silver. And obviously everybody goes with silver.
3: If you've got two silvers, that does open strategy a little bit because then the silvers don't have to worry about drive time. So if you've got quick silvers, and to be fair, there are some silvers out there, especially when they're on their way up, that are just as quick as a lot of golds.
2: Yeah, true. But,
3: it shouldn't be the case, because that's the whole point of having a driver ranking. I mean, it was introduced, effectively, Johnny, to allow a bronze gentleman driver to compete on a level playing field against other gentleman driver and have other professional and semi-professional drivers out there with him at the same time. That was why this driver ranking was introduced. The difference between a gold and a platinum driver at the top level is very, very small.
2: Indeed.
3: The difference between silver drivers is still slightly bigger, but still relatively small. The difference between bronze drivers can be huge.
2: Yeah. Yes. And that's
3: so
2: where
3: we see... So
2: the bronze
3: driver is actually now become the most valuable part of the Pro-Am. You are literally only as strong as your weakest link. So Pro-Am, you tend, which is why Ben Keating has been so successful, because hand on heart, he's probably one of the strongest bronzes out there. Maybe not necessarily absolute fastest, but definitely in terms of the overall package, keeping his nose clean, delivering consistency, he's one of the best bronzes out there.
2: You might be talking in the bronze-only session for qualifying, differences of certainly half a second between bronze drivers, whereas it gets much, much tighter than that when the silvers take over in the hyperpole session. But your point about minimum

0: drive times. That's just suddenly flagged something to me, because there is a minimum drive time for a silver driver, and if you enter with two, presumably both have to do a minimum of an hour and 45 minutes. So therefore, every driver's got to do a minimum of 1 hour 45 minutes, and that's less flexible then, surely, because the beauty of the platinum or the gold is that they can be just, they're the top-up drivers. They do all of the rest, whatever's left over.
1: Yeah, but it doesn't matter which silver.
0: But that's the thing that I'm struggling for in the regulations, because it doesn't say that you've...
1: No, because effectively you're running below a maximum quota, so you're actually penalising yourself. So only one of your silvers would have to do an hour
0: right.
1: 45.
0: And it can be either or. And you don't have to have pre-allocated which...
1: It didn't used to be. The rules might have changed, but that's how it used to be.
0: Well, it reads, that the column here says, silver, 1 hour 45 minutes, bronze, 1 hour 45 minutes. But I suppose, by the end of the race, if Iron Lynx can say, well, one of our silvers,
1: exactly,
0: either Crossoni or Hedanius, has done 1 hour and 45 minutes, that's all right.
1: Yeah, absolutely.
0: Yeah, okay. We've made sense of that. Well, you've helped me see sense to that, because otherwise it is a disadvantage, actually, even though you've gone with a lower rating collectively. So one driver will be fine to do the hour and 45 minutes, and Lynn Hedanius, I think they'll want him to do as much of the remaining 2.5 hours as possible, because he's a real superstar, and he was plugged into the car for the hyperpole duties yesterday in GT and bagged a front row start for the 79 Mercedes. Dries Van Toor, did we mention he's now in the 15 car? Well, he is. On the timing screen, I'm expecting now to start lighting up with the young Belgian at the wheel. We now know where his older brother is going, and that is in the direction of McLaren for the hypercar program for next year. Dries firmly ensconced in the BMW program and with WRT, though, as well. And he's trying to stay within as much touching distance as possible of an ailing James Calado Ferrari. And that's nothing to do with James's ability. It's because he's got part of a advertising hoarding wrapped around the front of his car still.
1: I don't know if you noticed, but if you were able to see a picture of the front of that car, Johnny, you'd see that the advertising hoarding has kind of almost turned itself into a scarf and is slowly inserting itself into the front intakes of the left front of the 51 Ferrari and beginning to follow the contour of the bodywork and the front splitter. So that has to be affecting the aero balance of that car. And also, perhaps even more importantly, the temperatures, whether it's brake, left front brake duct or engine.
0: When it finally is taken off the front of that car, I wonder whether it'll be a perfect mould of half of a Ferrari nose on that left-hand side. Just getting word of a 20-second penalty to be added to the next pit stop for Aston Martin number 27. Now, that's less of a concern, I think, within heart of racing. In fact, both cars are further down than I'd expected to see. Mattia Drudi is actually the better placed of those two right now. Remember, there was the spin for the 23 car. Well, not a spin. It was a hit from a 83 Ferrari.
1: What's the 27 got the penalty for?
0: The 27 has got a penalty for tyre pressures.
1: Oh.
0: So the tyre pressures are too high, too low, too...
1: No, normally they get it for too low.
0: Too low,
1: too high is not dangerous. Well, within reason.
0: Yes.
1: But the tyre manufacturers don't like you to start with too low pressures, because then there's more chance of damaging the sidewall while the pressure is low if you hit a curb or something like that.
0: Yeah.
1: Which ultimately leads to a tyre failure.
0: Yes.
1: Or could lead to a tyre
0: failure. Are low tyre pressures beneath the advised window also a performance advantage?
1: They are, because they tend to err on the side of caution. So they'll give you a tyre pressure that you have to run to, which is normally higher than the optimum for that tyre.
0: Yes.
1: And especially when you're starting with tyres cold, you can actually then get an advantage to starting a little bit lower that then doesn't allow them to escalate too much, especially on a circuit like this. So it's always, you want to start as low as you possibly can to avoid them spiking up too much, because obviously high tyre pressures, albeit not dangerous in the sense of the word, they're not good in terms of overall grip.
0: So that's clearly been found out on the live telemetry that race control can see, passed to the stewards, and their decision is to be giving the 27 car an extra 20 seconds where the team can't touch the car as it comes to a halt, and then finally they will be able to work on that car. They're probably, next time around it'll be 4:30. Yeah, so in some cases the GTs are now having to concentrate on one more pit stop before the checkered flag is shown, as James Calado again decides not to come in. They've got to stay out and just hope that the engine temperatures are staying at a reasonably low state. But this is a concern for Ferrari and the 51 car.
1: Well, they would have been seeing now. They'll have had a good look at it. And if they felt this was going up to the point it was going to damage the engine, they'd have pitted him and taken it off.
2: Okay, James, we would like to be more linear on the throttle application. Exit of 6 and 7. We need to be more linear. Exit of 6 and 7 on throttle application.
0: More linear.
3: Copy.
1: So that basically means they don't want him picking up on the throttle early as he exits the corner. They want him to wait a little bit longer and then get into it when he goes into it in a much more sort of linear way. In other words, just go flat.
0: Yeah. Now, do you remember that moment not that long ago when Raffaele Marchiello went round the outside of a Ford Mustang and he lapped that car whilst being partially off the track?
1: And I said I thought potentially he might get away with it because it was different classes. Don't tell me he hasn't.
0: It's under investigation.
1: Oh, God, here we go.
0: Overtake off track with lasting advantage at turn 11. So it was exactly that moment.
1: Yeah.
0: It was an overtake.
1: Ah, the big brother nature of racing.
0: But we haven't got a decision yet, J-Mo, so it might still go in and... I think it's fine for them to investigate it.
1: Do you remember why... Yes, that's true. So let's reserve judgment on this until they say if he's got a penalty or not. But do you remember the reason that everyone goes on and on about how I fell off my chair? Do you actually remember the reason I fell off my chair?
0: I don't. Does that matter?
1: Okay.
0: No,
1: yes,
0: it does matter in this instance.
1: It does matter in this instance. It's because in that particular Le Mans, it had been raining slightly, slight drizzle over half of the circuit, and they safety carred it until it went completely dry for slick tyres. And I was bemoaning the fact that in the good old days, a part of the skill, in fact, Tom Christensen helped and had a super drive once to win one of his Le Mans with Audi, when he was able to make slick tyres work on the wet part of the track and then make up the time on the dry part of the track. Because that was what Le Mans was about. And I understand when it's torrential rain and it's dangerous and you can't see and the visibility, even though they didn't use the safety car, you know, 20 years ago, I understand them doing it nowadays. Things have changed, health and safety and all of that. But to run for 2 or 3 hours under the safety car when they could have easily gone racing after an hour, that was why I was exasperated, threw my arms up in the air and fell off the back of my chair. And I think on this, going to this particular decision, that to me is a situation where to avoid contact, the GT's moved over on him. All he could have done there was brake, go off like he did, but then brake and come back on behind. I think in that instant, with a car that hasn't seen you in a different class, I think that that's totally acceptable. If it had been a car in his class for position, then I totally understand why he would get a penalty.
0: There is a driver, I'm pretty sure, in amongst the stewards who will be able to offer a kind of first-hand perspective of how he or she may have dealt with that themselves. So it's not stewards necessarily laying down the law on their own. And I'm sure they will be summoning team managers from both sides to decide whether anything has to be done. But there is a certain degree of just over-meddling.
1: Well, they'll have a set of rules, and this is the thing. All you can do is be consistent. So if that is the case and they do penalise him, as long as they're consistent and people understand that, you just have to be consistent. I personally would leave that, and I would consistently leave that. If they're going to do that, that's fine, as long as they're consistent in handing out penalties for people that do the same.
0: Yeah.
1: That's all you can ask for, really.
0: Well, let's find out which way that goes. Obviously, we're not going to be privy to exactly the arguments that are being put forward. Just trying to draw some names.
1: Who is the driver? Who is the driver to? Is it Yannick? There used to be Yannick Dalmas.
0: Well, he drives the safety car.
1: But I think he was also involved in the... Well, maybe he wasn't. Maybe...
0: I'll check the documents to see whether I can find...
1: I know Peter Dumbreck does stuff at Le Mans.
0: Yes.
1: And he's a really good guy, and he has a... You know, he's a racer. But I don't think he does the other WEC series, but I don't know that.
0: Rolex 6 hours of Sao Paulo, round 4, 2026. I've just done a word search for Peter Dumbreck, and it says driver advisor to the stewards, Peter Dumbreck.
1: Oh, so he is there. In that case, it's gonna be a situation now where he's gonna give him a penalty, even though I would assume that Peter would not want to. I reckon if Peter does give him a penalty, it won't be because it was Peter's decision. There you go.
0: Well, no. And
1: Shall I WhatsApp him and ask him if he's gonna give him a penalty?
0: I think you should. We could get an exclusive before the decision is made. The whole point of his role is all he can do is offer his advice. He doesn't make the ultimate decision.
1: No, it's true. I'm actually driving standards for officer for GT Cup, and it's largely left to me to do. Ultimately, the race director then either sanctions it or doesn't and decides, but I'm kind of left on my own. I know in WEC that you're not, it's not really down to you. You just offer your advice and then they make a call. And a lot of the time, based on the amount of people in the room, the stewards and everything, they'll ignore what you say anyway.
0: Depending on who the stewards are, and I'm not going to draw any attention to those, but yes.
1: Deviate away before we get taken off air.
0: I take your point.
1: Yes.
0: So back to the race in hand, and at the moment the 15 is okay. It's in the clear.
1: Yeah, 11 seconds, 11.4. I thought Collada was actually going to pull him in. He was pulling him in, James, was doing a fine job. Charles Malese doing a super job again. They've got, that's the 35. So the 15.
3: Light train coming from T1 in about 10 minutes. I will keep you posted. Still P1, 11 seconds ahead of the P2.
1: So actually, James Collada is ahead, it's this fight now is Dries Van Tor, 3.1 seconds behind James Collada in the 51 Ferrari. So again, I told you if they got within sort of spitting distance that the AF Corsa team would get that car out in front, and they did, didn't they?
0: Yeah. Well, there's...
1: So 51 and 15 effectively are fighting for this, although with that rain coming, that brings the 35 car into the mix, because if it comes in the next 10 minutes, that's before... He has to pit, isn't it? The 35, you'll tell me.
0: Yeah, certainly could do a lot more than 10 minutes. At this stage, 40% or so of energy left.
1: So if they wanted to win in the 35, and also the Felix da Costa car, the Alpine, if they wanted to bring themselves back into the mix, then that's exactly what they needed.
0: Let's just reassess that very quickly, because I think I'm a couple of laps out, but it's not going to affect the data that much. No, it's still 42% energy left for Charles Malese.
1: So that brings that 35, and what Antonio was saying earlier, that brings them right into the mix, doesn't it?
0: Yeah. Well, especially if the rain arrives, then the pace of the race is naturally going to decrease. James Collada still doing a good job of... just dealing with this situation, which he's had to have from the start of the stint, because bear in mind, you know, he scooped into that left side tyre wall on the half warm, half very cold tyres.
1: Well, that alone would have lost him 2 seconds.
0: Yes.
1: Let alone the impact afterwards.
0: True enough.
1: And so Dries Van Tor is now 2.5 seconds behind him, so Dries Van Tor is coming. There's nothing worse than that feeling when you're in a race like this, and you're in a good position, effectively you're net leading, and the guy behind is catching you at half a second a lap. It's like this, that Jaws music in your head. It's on the other side, it's brilliant when you're the one catching the person in front, and you still have the Jaws music in your head.
0: Yeah,
1: but it's happy Jaws music.
0: It's in favour of you, because you're the chasing shark, that's why. You're probably singing along.
1: I am.
0: I can hear that music as well, you know. It's not just in your head. I'm just checking through various bulletins that have been issued over the last, let's say, hour or so. And we told you, I think, about at the time about the 10-second penalty that the 17 Lexus needed to serve. There was just the merest bit of contact going into Jung Sao corner there between the 94 Peugeot and one of the BMWs from the GT class. They're in... pretty much the same livery this weekend. Very smart colours, the Brazilian yellow and green, just like the curbs here at Interlagos. But because they're both now in that livery for a one-off race, it's tough to tell them apart, the 32 and the 69 BMW M4s. Malte Jakobsen, who of all the Peugeot drivers yesterday was the standout performer, managing to get his Peugeot to 8th position on the grid. I don't think many at Peugeot expected either car to be able to even make it into Hyperpole, let alone then fight for a better starting position than that. And Malta desperate, really, to get the Peugeot program back on track after a nightmare home race at the 24 Hours of Le Mans.
1: Isn't the rumour that he's leaving Peugeot at the end of the year?
0: There is a suggestion that he may be in his final year at Peugeot, and he's only been there for a couple of seasons anyway, picked up out of the European Le Mans series.
1: He's going to be wearing orange, maybe?
0: I don't know about that.
1: No?
0: Because it's... I mean, it's not orange anyway, is it? They like it to be called a different colour.
1: Oh, what do they call it?
0: Okay, here's some team radio to get me out of this.
2: Consistent, and we're still planning to go for a double.
0: still planning to do a double stint for Malte Jakobsen.
1: I think they have to. I guess that means that they're just thinking of doubling the tyres.
0: Yes.
1: Yeah.
0: Rather than
1: him.
0: For sure, keeping Malte in the wheel because he's not been in the car for that long. Still no word on the investigation that concerns a very strong contender in today's race, the 15 BMW. 3 seconds is the difference now between James Calado's Ferrari in second and Dries Vantor in third. But remember that the race leading Alpine will come in first. Then a few laps later, James Calado will come into pit lane, and that will leave Dries Vantor out front in car number 15 to lead the race for a period of time and crucially tick over the half hour point.
4: We save tyres and energy for later.
0: Harry Tinknell being told that they're saving tyres, saving energy for later in this stint. And, they'll be saving tyres potentially for the next stint as well. But stint energy is one of those key things that all teams need to be monitoring to make sure that they're not burning the virtual energy at too high a rate. I think there's also a rule about energy burn on a single lap as well, but it is more crucial through the course of a 50, 55, or even in some cases today, 60-minute stint, which has been neater through the course of this race than it has been at other tracks. For example, Spa-Francorchamps, a little bit of corrective steering required there from Harry Tinknell. Still working very, very hard at the wheel of some of these hypercars. From the outside, a lot of them look like they're on rails, but they're really not.
1: No, I mean, that's what I was saying to you when I was talking to James about them. They move around a lot. They're quite sort of, they're almost like GTEs on steroids. You know, they're obviously quicker than a GTE car. So it does liken them back in terms of the power, although the delivery is completely different to the GT1s. But they're one of those sort of halfway houses. They don't have a huge amount of aero compared to, say, an LMP1 car, although they still rely heavily on aerodynamic in the fast corners. And the same again, they don't have a great amount of mechanical grip. In fact, they've probably got less mechanical grip than the GT3 cars in really slow corners. So that makes them a real handful in the slow to medium corners. You have to really hustle them around, and they move around a lot underneath you compared to what an LMP1, the old LMP1 cars would.
0: I'm scratching around for one of the bulletins that concerned one of the Peugeots that got pinged for, we thought, not obeying blue flags, but I still can't find the document that tells me about exactly what the infringement was there. It may not have been made public, but it was a strange one because we reckon the Peugeot at the time was on the lead lap anyway, so why would it then be penalised for a blue flag infringement? But I'm sure the wording offers a bit more.
1: It was a 94, wasn't it?
0: Yeah, yes. Was it? Because it was a 93 car that was also getting a penalty for something. 94. Now that was contact with with a 32 BMW at the first corner, so that's entirely unrelated. And I can't see any other Peugeot in the list. Anyway, I'll unearth that at a more appropriate point. Still a good tussle in LMGT3 between now the race leader Ben Tuck in 77. So remember that Peter Dempsey had led all the way, I think, to the end of his couple of stints. He then pitted, and he talked about Charlie, a guy that he would couldn't wish for a safer pair of hands. Well, that's fellow Irishman Charlie Eastwood, who was winning in the European Le Mans Series last weekend as well. This championship runs to a different balance of performance in GT compared to the ELMS, because it's actually still made public in European Le Mans Series, but you can't find any information, even on success ballast, out in the public domain for the WEC these days. But Charlie Eastwood fighting hard with another Ulsterman, Daniel Harper. Dan Harper in the WRT BMW. There's, what, 3 and a bit seconds between those two cars. But more crucially and more of a concern is the Wins Corvette, so that's the 33 car in actual fact, to Johnny Edgar, now with Maxime Martin on his tail, and Maxime Martin dive-bombing the silver racer. Almost contact there, which would have resulted in a spin for the 33 Corvette. They're just eager, Johnny, to get a good result in this 33 car. I don't think any of them think they're going to win this race, because they're carrying an extra 36 kilos of ballast. But it can only be Johnny Edgar now to be the driver's title winner, because Ben sat out the first two races. Nicky Katzberg's not with us this weekend because instead he's in Canada. So it's all about the silver racer, Johnny Edgar, from all his karting background in, where's he from? Cumbria. That'd be really nice British story, this, if he could be a World Endurance champion. But there are many, many races still to go. And that was almost disaster for him. But Maxime Martin was able to blend out of the throttle and avoid the contact. Do you think that move was on?
1: Well, it wasn't, which is why Maxime Martin blended out of it. I think it's difficult because Maxime is obviously, he's a fine driver, a lot quicker than Johnny Edgar, albeit Johnny's doing a fantastic job in that car, in the Corvette. And again, it's difficult. It just highlights how difficult, as we heard from Sebastian Bourdais earlier, is to overtake on this lap. And we go to Richard Leitz in the Bendmante pits for an interview.
4: I am down in the Manta garage next to Richard Leitz. Richard, you've made your way up very discreetly, avoiding the hectic race that everybody is having. And it seems that the Porsche balance is very good. Or is it the tire deck that is good on your car? How do you explain this?
5: Tire deck definitely was our aim in the practice session, to get this under control. The track is really hard to the tires, so it's really important to keep them alive for this one-hour stint. So far, we try to stay out of the trouble, and we are getting slowly ahead, but temperature dropped quite hard now, so I think it's going to be easier to keep the tires alive. This probably helped the others a bit more, so at the moment, we are happy, but it's not an easy race. We are pushing, and we are hoping and need some luck.
4: And we wish you luck as well. Very well done on a beautiful drive.
5: Thank you very much.
0: Richard Leitz, ever the professional. I mean, what I need to total up is the number of WEC races he's done through the years, and then add to that the European Le Mans Series races and all the Le Mans as well. He seems to be forever in a race car and just does not let up.
1: I remember racing against him back in the European Le Mans Series in 2013. So that's nice. 12 years ago.
0: Yeah.
1: And I think I raced against him in GT Open in like 2007 and something like that. So, you know.
0: And that would always have been, for him, always in Porsches?
1: Always in Porsches. He was always in Porsches. At that time, I was in Ferrari and we were beating them, so it was very nice.
0: Oh, well, yeah. The old rivalry, as long as it's going your way, is
1: absolutely
0: a good one.
1: Absolutely. I don't remember any of the times he beat me.
0: No, okay.
1: I know there were loads.
0: I mean, he's no right to reply because he can't hear this conversation. But
1: no,
0: I believe you.
1: Yeah, yeah, absolutely. Well, I won the championship and he did, so that's all I can say.
0: That's evidence enough. 10 seconds is the advantage now for Charles Milesi over James Calado. But we're expecting the Alpine in, as it now has a half think about a little bit of lappery on the Lexus, and the Lexus driver saw the approach.
1: Who was in the Lexus then? Because that was really clever. That was good, because they moved right out, kept their foot in.
0: Jose Maria Lopez.
1: You go, because he understands, because he's driven. It really does help when you've driven in both sides of the fence, so to speak, understanding where you can allow people through. And I talked to you earlier about how important it is, not just for the hypercar drivers to minimise time loss overtaking, but also for the GT3 boys to minimise the loss being overtaken. And that, from Jose Maria Lopez there, was an absolute lesson in how to lose maybe one or two tenths max whilst being overtaken. That was really nice.
0: Yeah, the... just that the flow of the corner wasn't affected too much at all, but I almost could detect when Jose saw that there was a car there, and he just thought, I can adjust to that, no problem, and just floated his way through the corner.
1: He just went out really wide because he knew that the hypercar could be much quicker than through the inside, and he knew that it'd be gone by the time he needed to turn in.
0: Slightly later.
1: Whereas
0: apex.
1: If it had been a GT car, it would have still been there, and he would never have done that, obviously, because apart from anything else, it would have been for position. But what he did then, he knew where the forte was of the hypercar. He knew where he would be a lot quicker, and he knew by letting him pass there, he'd be in front of him by the time he needed to turn in.
0: And that's the ability to judge the comparative speeds whilst you're in motion, of course, and go, right, well, that car's going to be here at this point. I'll just turn in now.
1: It's almost automatic. You do, when you've been driving in these kind of multi-class races long enough, especially, it does help to have driven both faster and slower. It really does help. I never forget... am I allowed to tell a story about Johnny Herbert and Audi?
0: I think so.
1: Okay, at Sebring. And the first time he came in the... I think it was in the... Might have been in the Bentley, but either the Audi or the Bentley. And he just literally came across me. I was in a GT Porsche at the time. And he moved in front of me going down into 17. And just moved... Literally came in front of me and then hit the brakes, expecting me to be able to slow down as quickly as he could. And I so nearly ran him up the back and went off. And I went and found him later on. I said, I can't stop. And to be fair to him, he was like, I'm really sorry. And he never made that mistake again. But at that point, he didn't understand the differences between where a GT car, because a GT car, you can turn in and you can't change trajectory. That's you going. With an LMP car with a bit more grip, you can tweak the corner, maybe tighten it up, hold it a bit tighter. So there is a real advantage to understanding the merits of both cars when it comes to this multi-class racing.
0: Continues to get darker in certain areas around this Interlagos race circuit, and certainly the low cloud just beyond the first corners at the Centre S is not getting any lighter or indeed any higher. Will Stevens, radio.
6: Come on, give me your magic turn on, please.
0: 20 laps to go. Come on, give me your, what did he say, magic turn on, please?
1: I think that's what it was translated to. Sometimes the AI that's doing that, I noticed they called a Cadillac something, I don't know what they called it, but it wasn't Cadillac, but yeah, I think he's basically just saying give me your everything you've got,
0: pretty much, to Will Stevens. Well, he's done plenty of that already this weekend. Remember that the Cadillacs, their first pit stops were delayed for different reasons. They had a sticky wheel nut on the 12. The 38 ran too deep into the pit box, so they had to push it back, Hertzteam Jota, to the correct position, which meant that even with two tyres being changed in those initial pit stops, it took both cars just more than 90 seconds for the cars to be sent back out again. So Even with all four tyres being changed on the car, 90 seconds is a reasonably long pit stop. So that was probably a net loss of about 20 seconds each, and they spent much of the rest of the race recovering from that.
1: Yeah, absolutely, because it's so difficult when you're back in the pack. As we heard from Sebastian Bourdais, it's so difficult to overtake. But if this doesn't rain, Ferrari could win this, and I never thought that would be the case. I thought the BMW, 15 BMW, but Collado's managed to pull the gap back out to 4.3 seconds, so obviously you've got the Charles Malaisi and the Alpine still leading by 10 seconds. Collado catching him slowly in second in the 51 Ferrari. And then the Dries Van Toor 15 BMW Team WRT now 4.295 seconds back from Collado. So it looks like, again, and that's if he can't catch him, he certainly won't be able to get past him. So right now, if it doesn't rain, you'd have to say with a slick pit stop and hopefully not losing too much time to take that banner off the front of James Collado's car. It's a shame it hasn't got like Rolex or something on it, because then he could claim an invoice for that after the race.
0: I think it actually has got Rolex on it.
1: Yeah, it's on the wrong side. It's on the inside,
0: it's
1: not the
0: interfacing bit, yeah.
1: But it would be ironic if they pulled that off, which they should be able to do quite quickly, so long as it doesn't get ingested, and pull that off, and then he goes out and the balance is worse. So that would be ironic, wouldn't it?
0: True.
1: But he's doing a fantastic job, James, at the moment, to hold on to what is effectively the net lead if it doesn't rain.
0: I wonder whether Ferrari and the 499P has got another joker around the corner, because that latest joker might be sticking a bit of advertising hoarding on the front left corner of the car for the rest of the season, because it is going great guns in this.
1: It might make it quicker in a straight line. I'm not even joking.
0: Yeah, true.
1: I'm not even joking on that, because it's deflecting the airflow pretty much from the whole left-hand front side of the car right around it.
0: Ben Tuck, the race leader in LMGT3, is getting a warning flag for track limits. Now, that's all right, but it is a fourth offence, so any more after this, and then he'll be reported to the stewards for a fifth offence and more. So he's kind of out of lives now in that GT race-leading Ford Mustang.
1: I actually take that back about it being maybe quicker in a straight line, because I didn't realise there's about a foot of it flapping outside the left-hand side front of the wheel, so probably not making him quicker.
0: He's doing an unbelievable job, though, James Collado, that considered.
1: Top driver there, really.
0: But his adaptability is clearly right up there as well.
1: I think that's probably his forte out of those of the three in that car. I wouldn't necessarily say he's the quickest of the three. I mean, he's right up there with them. But in terms of his ability to race, I would say he's probably one of the strongest of the three.
0: Yeah.
1: In terms of adaptability, like you just said.
0: He didn't have long to really drive the car in today's conditions. None at all. No laps before that drama struck. Then he spent a few laps weaving to try and shake that bit of banner off, and as soon as that wasn't going to happen, waving. Waving, you're right.
1: Yes,
0: yeah, that was a
7: low energy management. Low energy management. Let's put temperatures in these tyres.
0: So Paul Luchatin's team radio at Genesis Magma Racing. Yeah, a bit of waving, as his engineer put it, for James Calado. Lots of cars about to run out of energy. Meanwhile, Toyota off the track to deal with a Genesis. That was no doubt a move for position. And that's the hurry up for the 7 Toyota for fear of running out of the lead lap, is it? Or was that Calado having a moment?
1: Well, to be honest...
0: No, it wasn't Calado. That was the Genesis. Calado's right behind them, though, on the road.
1: And also the 7 Toyota, they shouldn't penalise him for that because the Genesis went off.
0: Yes.
1: And then was right in his way and not getting out of his way and forced him to have to go around, either lift or go around. So hopefully there won't be an investigation into that.
0: So that is likely to be Kamui Kobayashi's number 7 Toyota, which is now ahead of Paul Luc Chatan's Genesis. That's where I see a Ferrari and a Genesis together on the timing screen.
1: There's Calado coming behind them. So Calado's going to have a little bit of traffic here. 3.4.
7: The position we overtook off the track.
0: Kobayashi being told
7: get back now and then just overtake again.
0: So Kobayashi saying actually do give the place back again to Genesis, but that's going to be made more difficult once the Ferrari gets ahead of the Genesis. And well, Kamui Kobayashi is not reacting to that at all. So he's saying, well, sorry, that was nothing to do with me. That was Genesis having its own moment.
1: I think he would be good to carry on there, because I think that's just the team not really thinking through that the problem started because the Genesis went off track, fully off track, to start with, and that's what triggered that whole move. It wasn't like he just caught the Genesis and went around the outside off track. So, and I think given the position they're in, I would just go for it and hope that they don't get a penalty. I don't think that was race control basically saying give the position back. I think that was them trying to preempt it.
0: Oh, yeah. No, there wasn't race control, definitely. It's not even under investigation yet, but that was Kamui Kobayashi's team engineer
1: absolutely.
0: Saying, give it back.
1: And then Calado now catching up to those. It's 2.7 seconds between him and Dries Van Toor in the 15, but he's had to go through all this traffic, and Dries Van Toor's still got that to come.
0: True. But it's where Dries Van Toor catches it as well. I mean, there's no easy place around this tight and twisty circuit, I suppose. But sometimes you find traffic and you can just slice by it.
1: Well, middle sector is a nightmare.
0: Horrible.
1: If you're approaching the middle sector and you've got three or four cars as in front of you battling, then you're just like, oh, gosh, yeah, I'm going to lose 2 seconds this lap.
0: Yeah, but when Dries draws near to these GTs, he might be on the start-finish straight, in inverted commas, or he might be on the Retta Aposta. Still keeping our eyes closely observing the radar, weather radar, and if and when the weather may strike. Now, Ben Tuck has, I reckon, reached the end of his stint here, because we haven't seen any of Seb Priolo yet in the 77 Ford Mustang, and that might be perfect timing, because as I say, Ben is now up to his fourth and final driver limit, track limit offence. But it's per driver, remember. So when Ben gets out, that's completely refreshed now for the ingoing driver. It's not indicated on our graphic yet that Sebastian Priolo is going to get on board. But yeah, there is a driver change taking place.
1: Yeah, I saw his helmet going in.
0: So as I say, that is, you could argue, very good judgment from Ben Tuck, because you give him four chances. He's used all four, maybe taken advantage from some of them. But his record is clean.
1: Yeah, absolutely.
0: Nose to tail between BMW and Corvette.
8: Expecting rain very soon. At any time it can start raining. It's already very foggy.
0: Ayan Janguven being told that.
8: Low rain, but please tell me when you have the first drops as early as possible.
0: So, low rain or shower, I think Guven said back to his engineer. The Guven Porsche is currently in fifth place. It's the other Porsche that now leads LMGT3 because the 77 Ford Mustang has just pitted to get Ben Tuck out and Seb Priolo in. So, for the time being, Ricardo Pera, who's obviously returned to that car to replace Richard Leitz. We were hearing from Richard not that long ago.
1: Sorry, Johnny. Seb Priolo right now is for it to rain in the next two laps, because then all the other GT cars will come in and put wets on, and he'll have to come back in and put wets on.
0: Very good point.
1: Seb Priolo could really do with the rain holding off for the next 5 to 10 minutes.
0: And the fact that rain hasn't arrived yet is not good news for the same reason for Alpine and Charles Millesi's 35 car.
1: Yeah, that's them out of the equation now, then. Totally out. They needed it to rain before this pit stop.
0: Yeah.
1: Unless, I say out, you never know. It might rain and they might be awesome in the wet, a la Max Verstappen.
0: It's true. But they will need now to pit again for new tyres. That's not going to fit cleanly in their fuel mileage, their fuel windows.
1: I'm surprised they're doing all four again and wasting more time if they think it's going to rain in the next 15 minutes. Why would you waste the time with the left rear, or their left tyres? Just go with the rights and just take it, and maybe don't even do any tyres, and just bank on it raining. If you're going to gamble, and you've gambled to go off strategy, they should have just gone in fuel only, gone out again, because if it rains in the next 10 minutes, they're going to look like right idiots.
0: But is the hope that it's only very, very low rain, so when it arrives, they've got the best possible all four sets of slick tyres for maximum grip in that respect?
1: To be honest, when it's damp like that, that kind of thing doesn't affect... No, it doesn't affect whether you've got used Vantour radio.
0: I don't know, I think he doesn't drink too quick, too much, I don't know, but I don't feel the best.
9: I think everyone is struggling, you're the quickest car on track. All okay, all under control.
0: Dries Van Tor being told he's the quickest car on track.
1: Now, well, that's not strictly true, because Kalanes pulled him out to 3.9 seconds. So there might be on a particular lap with traffic or whatever that he laps quicker than everyone else, but he's not catching Collado. In fact, he's dropped away only by about a second and a half in the last five or six laps, so he's not losing more than a tenth or two a lap, but he's nevertheless Collado, banner or no banner, is there. So is this track limits?
0: No. For the TF Sport Racing Team Turkey car.
1: Beautifully judged by Charlie Eastwood. That
0: exactly.
1: Was.
0: Of course it was.
1: Of course.
0: What you're not going to get is Dries Van Tor's engineer saying, oh yeah, you are slightly slower than one other car out on track, which is the Ferrari that's got half a bit of advertising hoarding across the front of it. And somehow Collado's able to sometimes lap quicker than you, or at least equal the times. 127.4 last time around for the lead Ferrari, 127.9
1: there you go.
0: For the chasing BMW.
1: 4.5 seconds it's up to the gap now from first to second. So now it is all about whether it's going to rain or not.
0: Has been for a few hours, you might say, but...
1: Sometimes this kind of fog, sorry, Johnny, but sometimes this kind of smog-like stuff,
0: yeah,
1: actually, it doesn't rain. It kind of comes in and it gets moist on your windscreen, and you might see the little Venturi effects off your rear wing and things like that, but you don't actually get the moisture on the track. So it may be that although it's got the cloud cover, which we're already seeing over the circuit, that if it's not started raining yet... Who knows? Maybe it won't.
0: Humidity's up to 91%, by the way, because the whole track is practically bathed in cloud now. And the air temperature's dropped to 15 degrees Celsius when it was probably 7 or 8 degrees higher than that when we first got going at 11:30 this morning.
1: And that'll give you a couple of points of downforce as well, the cooler, more denser air. So that'll make it nicer for them.
7: We see a bit of drizzle coming up, a bit of drizzle. It will not be enough to wet the track, so we have to survive on these tires. So push to have tires in the window.
1: And that's the other thing. We're talking about it dropping to 15 degrees. The tires are going to be running a lot cooler. If it gets a little bit of dampness or something that you feel that you need to back off a little bit in your brake zones, coming off the circuit, off the corners rather, your tire temp will drop even further. And that kind of compounds itself. So what they're saying there to Pont-Louis Chatin is to really keep pushing, keep those tyres as hot as you possibly can, because if a little bit of greasiness does arrive, that means you're going to still maintain good grip rather than just suddenly losing the grip.
0: So Pont-Louis Chatin in the 19 Genesis. He's currently in 13th position. He's only 3.5 seconds off the back of Kamui Kobayashi's Toyota number 7. Remember, they... well, there was the moment where Chatin ran off the road. Kamui Kobayashi then did likewise to actually avoid a car that wasn't going at race speed anymore. And the team at the time said that the Japanese should give the place back. But he thought, no, because that was nothing to do with me. That was someone else making a mistake. And I had to adjust accordingly. We haven't heard anything about the 7 car being under investigation. Charmi Lacey in the 35 Alpine rejoined after his latest pit stop in 11th spot, and that means he's right with the sister car now. Well, on the timing screen at least, there's actually 23, 24 seconds between them.
1: So this is the battle on board with Will Stevens here. Really got a little bit of understeer through this turn 7 there, but he's absolutely with the Robin Frins 20 BMW, and he's battling now to be that final step of the podium. I think, again, you don't know with the weather. If it does go dry to the end, I think it's a tall ask to get him to potentially win this race now, although you never know, but certainly he's in the fight now for a podium, and he's 11.1 seconds off of the leading Ferrari of James Calado at the moment, but only half a second behind third place, Johnny.
0: Harry Tinkler in the 007 Aston Martin is up to his final chance regarding track limits. It's just a warning flag at this stage, though, for the Brit, as from third position, no, actually it was the lead, wasn't it, of LMGT3 at the time. Maybe Logan Sargeant. He was in behind his teammate before he pitted. Anyway, Sargeant being shown as in third in the 88 Ford Mustang. That will cycle Charlie Eastwood in the Racing Team Turkey Corvette to the lead of the race, but only by 1.8 seconds ahead of Dan Harper's team WRT BMW. Neat pit stop, it appeared, for Proton Competition as they send the 88 car back out again. And I reckon still with Logan Sargeant at the wheel. What tyres did they do on that car?
1: Looked like all four.
0: Yeah, and of course you've got more tyres at your disposal.
1: Yeah, so they're going to do a set every stop.
0: We almost decided upon that, didn't we, at the start of the race, just depending on how long that first stint was. But I suppose you've got the two... Actually, there aren't two jokers in GT, because it is six.
1: Six full sets.
0: Six full sets, indeed. Six times four, 24. And that was a change in the winter period.
1: And there's only an hour of the race left, or a little over.
0: An hour and 4 minutes.
1: And 3 and 14.
0: 3 minutes, yes. Yeah. So that must have meant that we were started very slightly early at 11.29, maybe.
1: Did Charlie box to go to the end? Can Charlie Eastwood box to go to the end now?
0: I didn't think he'd been in... for his final stop. Oh, he's in now. Right, okay. Yes, probably.
1: Now he can, definitely.
0: Yeah.
1: When he was leading, I didn't know if he'd actually boxed, but he's going to drop down the order a little bit, so it'll be interesting to see now. So this is basically in the GT cars now all taking their final stop.
0: Yes.
1: And including Seb Prio, who I think came in with about an hour and 10 to go, so I think even he can go to the end.
0: Okay.
1: I think. Because they seem to be able to do about an hour and 15, don't they?
0: I don't think it's as much as that. That's the difference between global GT3 and LMGT3 because of the torque sensors and the very relative energy burn. But I think just more than an hour is possible. So that might mean it's a little nip and tuck for the 77. I didn't know that at the time. Hour and 15. It's a question.
10: No struggle.
0: Stumping for tyres is the 20 BMW. Well, that was a delayed radio message because the 20 BMW hypercar is in now and being replenished with fuel. So elsewhere in GT, in the next 10 minutes, are going to see Dan Harper in, going to see Jose Maria Lopez in, going to see Johnny Edgar in the WRT BMW, the Akodis Lexus, and the TF Sport Corvette. What was your question?
1: I was going to say, what's the tortoiseshell effect on the new tyres that I'm seeing?
0: Yeah, I think that might... BMW went wide that time as well. Not in the same corner that James Calado went wide, but he got very close indeed to the outer wall.
1: Well, that'll be slippery as you like coming out. And bearing in mind, this is now... It's dropped to 15 degrees ambient temperature, so the tyre warm-up's going to be even harder than it was before. And this is where, potentially, it's better to actually put scrub tyres on that maybe have got 6, 7, 8 laps on than to actually put brand new tyres on, because it's going to take you 2 or 3 laps to actually bring them up to speed. And in that time, you could maybe lose 3 or 4 seconds to what you would with scrubs. And can you make that back up? Probably you can, but it's tricky during that. And especially pit exit, Johnny, on brand new slicks, it's going to be like driving on ice for coming out of the pit lane.
0: This new tyre, which, I mean, it might be to do with the...
1: Do you know the effect I'm talking about?
0: Yeah, yeah.
1: Because it almost looks like they're sort of funky intermediates.
0: Distinctive scaly vision tread pattern is how Michelin...
1: But why?
0: ...express it. And it's to do with the eco-friendly construction, apparently. Not for grip, necessarily.
10: And the Aston, they have less fuel to do, and they do a few more laps on low fuel, so most likely they will end up in front. And we will go for 43 laps on the last stint if it's full green.
0: So the pattern is Michelin's way of visually highlighting that the tyre is manufactured using approximately 50% of renewable and recycled materials, but that pattern disappears very, very quickly. It has no performance advantage or disadvantage.
1: It just looked like grooves when I first saw it.
0: Yeah, no, it is a smooth tyre. It's almost like the old release agent, but they've designed it to be a bit funky. Just so that we remember that they're doing their bit as well for the environment, just like The fuel is as well. It's now 100% renewable fuel from Total Energies. So 51 James Collado Ferrari
1: so
0: is in.
1: So we haven't seen them pull the front off.
0: Surely they have, though.
1: Of course they have.
0: It's not there anymore, but they didn't need to. They've not changed the nose because that's going to take too long in order to do that.
1: You could see the strain on the face of James Collado as he sat in the car, his eyes out on stalks a little bit there. They're putting new right-hand tyres on for James. What are they doing on the left? No, in the end, did they put new on? No, they brought one out, but didn't look like they did. But he's that's the strain that you feel when you're actually potentially in the fight for winning a race at this level. It really takes every part of your focus and concentration, and you really, really want to deliver without messing up. But he certainly did a stir. Other than that small issue leaving the pits, he drove a phenomenal race there. It'd be interesting to see how this all pans out in the next 5 minutes, Johnny.
0: Yeah, and what I wanted to see was whether James safely got out of pit road that time, but we weren't privy to that. Let's assume that he did. It was a minute and 17 seconds for the pit stop, 4:30 in Interlagos, time for our final CrowdStrike Racing hourly update.
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0: Here we go then, into the final and all that matters, 60 minutes of this race where we've been posing several questions as to who might be in the strongest positions. Well, you're about to find out here on RS1, part of the Radio Show Limited network of channels. Dries Van Toor leads on lap 202, but he does owe us a pit stop for the final time. He's down to 18% worth of energy, so in the next probably 6 to 7 laps, that BMW will be in for the final time, and it'll be a straight fight on pit road versus the Cadillac, which is car number 12 for Will Stevens, expecting Will in probably 1 to 2, maybe 3 laps ahead of Dries Van Toor. Robert Kubica, though, is certainly not out of it either in the AF Corsa Ferrari. They might need a caution here and there to get them the rest of the way. In fact, having said that, expecting Robert Kubica to come in now, so this is the strongest point of his race from the outside looking in. I think, unfortunately for the 83 crew, it's not going to look as positive once this pit stop has been served. Straight fight on track as James Calado rejoined, and we're still getting his tyres up to temperature with the Alpine number 35, and Charles Millesi has managed in fact to get ahead of James Calado now on those right side replenished tyres. Let's just go back to the order currently, though. So now that the Robert Kubica 83 Ferrari has pitted, as I rather suggested it might, Marco Sorensen, albeit temporarily, is into third position for the 009 Aston Martin. But that Aston's going to be in probably in 2 and a bit laps time. That will cycle through Harry Tinknell, who's got 12% of energy in the 007 Aston Martin. So again, briefly going to be into the top four, but that will change just as soon as the second of the Valkyries makes its stop. Charles Millesi, after that move on James Calado on the start-finish straight, has forced his way into sixth position. It did appear to be without contact, mind you. So a healthy, or if not dominant, manoeuvre from the Frenchman on James Calado, who's still warming his tyres up in the most sensible way, most conservative way perhaps. So the 51 Ferrari is in 7th place, ahead of Jack Aitken's Cadillac number 38, who is in 8th. Kamui Kobayashi's also making a stop on this lap in the number 7 Toyota. He is currently in 9th place, ahead of Paul-Luc Chatin's Genesis, which is still toying with a top 10 finish. In LMGT3, Jose Maria Lopez for a Codis ASP team and the number 87 car is currently 23 and a bit seconds ahead of Charlie Eastwood. Now, Lopez will be due for a stop as well, whereas Charlie Eastwood, we reckon, is good to the finish now. So that will indeed put the 34 car that was started by Sally Yolich. Peter Dempsey did his couple of bronze stints in the middle of the race, and since then Charlie Eastwood has taken over. So Racing Team Turkey by TF looking very, very strong and will shortly be the leaders again in LMGT3, but only by half a second back to Seb Priot in the Proton competition 77 Ford Mustang. So that's going to be an arm wrestle surely till the end of the race. Only 5 seconds back from that is Mattia Drudi for Heart of Racing Team's 27 Aston Martin. Then it's the Dan Harper Team WRT BMW number 69, who's again only 3 seconds back from that. This could be a barnstorming finish in LMGT3, with most of them fueled up to the finish. The only one, the exception to the rule, is actually Drudi's Heart of Racing Aston Martin. Ricard Leitz back into the 92, the Bend Manti Porsche. He's ahead of Logan Sargeant's Proton Competition Ford Mustang number 88 in 7th. Ayan Janguven for Manti DK Engineering's number 91 Porsche is in 8th. In turn ahead of the Matteo Cressoni Iron Lynx car is 79, and that is in 9th. And then it's Nico Varone with a one-off appearance for TF Sport in this year's 6 Hours of Sao Paulo. And the Argentinian is currently in 10th place in car 33. That is the final CrowdStrike Racing hourly update for this afternoon's coverage. But we still have 54 minutes of racing to look forward to.
1: 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The hourly update.
2: The FIA World Endurance Championship.
0: So an awesome fight out front between Charlie Eastwood and Seb Priot. There's just 0.9 of a second between those top two LMGT3 cars, and they are fueled to the finish. Jose Maria Lopez leads the race as things stand, but he's got to pit. Indeed, he does pit now, and that will mean that Charlie Eastwood will be cycled back to the front. to do battle with Seb Prio, and Dan Harper, he's got a bit more work to do because he's got to close an 8-second gap on those leading two GT cars. But if they start to squabble, Johnny Molum, that will definitely bring Dan Harper back into contention to finish in the top two positions.
3: I think Charlie is one of the most experienced guys in the field, Charlie Eastwood here, and he's got a good car underneath him. He knows how to close out a race. So I think, you know, the only one that could really trouble him is, and it's going to all depend on how strong the Mustang is the 77 car. I can't see the other two catching him if it stays green to the end. But we keep talking about it, but the mixer in all of this could be the rain. Yeah. And if it does rain a little bit and it does make the track a little bit greasy, it's always harder in those kind of times to be the leader because you're kind of the first one judging how much grip has... I don't think James Collado is going to want to see that again as he ran wide on some of the highlight package they were showing, ran wide coming out of the exit. But it's interesting. He, again, going back to what we said before, we don't need it to rain now, do we, until everyone cycles through their final stops.
0: True. And then it's as even as possible for all. But we're almost at that point. There are a few within Hypercar that still owe us stops, notably the top three.
3: Well, yeah, exactly.
0: I mean, so that's what you're saying. As long as the rain doesn't arrive now.
3: If the rain arrives now, then Dries Van Toor and Will Stevens in the number 15 and the number 12 have lucked in. But again, I don't think it's going to rain enough for wet tyres. I don't think anyone has actually even said that. I think it will be a case of just drizzle and staying on slicks, even if it gets a bit treacherous. And then Collado will be the one. I suspect they won't change tyres. It's better to be on hot tyres and go out in those kind of conditions in this cold ambient now because the temperature's really dropped on a slightly dewy track.
0: But just finish the point from earlier on because I was interested in that. You were saying that if it started to rain, well, rain's predicted, but it's not raining yet, you've got to change tyres on your car right now because it's out of fuel. There wouldn't be much difference in doing two tyres versus four tyres if you then go out onto what becomes a wet track. So the advantage of four brand new slick tyres is nullified by the weather, pretty much, over two tyres.
3: I was just saying going new over going scrubbed. Now, they may not have had, in fact, they probably didn't have anything other than some really old scrub tyres to put on. But in an ideal situation, you wouldn't put new tyres on in that situation because if it's drizzling, brand new tyres, they're pretty bad anyway, as we've seen with Collado going out of the pits. But they're way worse if you go out to a slightly moist track. You wouldn't necessarily choose to put brand new slicks on at that point. That's my point.
0: So if it's raining on the outlap, but let's say you do 10 minutes on the stint, so you know that initial the tortoise shell has been worn away.
3: Not even 10 minutes, within two laps.
0: Then scrub the tyres.
3: It's just coming out of the pits.
0: You would favour, let's say 10 minutes into that stint, the rain arrives. Would you favour four newer tyres?
3: At that point, you've scrubbed the surface of the tyre.
0: Yeah.
3: A new tyre or a used tyre, depending on how old the used tyre is, it becomes negligible.
0: The difference. Two news versus four news.
3: Yes.
0: In the wet.
3: Or news versus used becomes negligible.
0: Okay. Hang on a minute.
4: Driver change.
0: Because that was I forget which team it was doing it now. We were surprised that they were doing

0: half the time changing the two tyres versus four, because remember it's only four.
1: Well, you wouldn't change any.
0: Yeah, that's too much of a risk. Any.
1: Yeah, but if you knew for a fact you were going to win the race in 5 minutes and you were going to have to put wets on.
0: Just to remind you, you can't change four tyres at the same time. It's regarding the tyre change, four members of your personnel that are allowed to cross the line. So that's one person to remove the tyre, actually literally take the tyre off the car and put the new tyre on. The other one's on the wheel gun, so they deal with one corner and then two other people on the other corner. If you want to change four tyres, you have to repeat that mechanism and it takes twice as long, therefore. So from a strategic point of view, it's some excellent rule writing, because it means that these crucial decisions, they take a bit more time, but you do get performance advantage by doing that. Left, right side tyres for the BMW number 15, and just the rights for that car, because they cannot afford to waste any time whatsoever. This is the final stop for that Dries Van Tor driven BMW.
1: Okay, tell me on your little chart, Johnny, yes, how many laps has the left-hand tyres done on that 15 BMW?
0: It's showing, is that now up to date on 209 laps? It's showing that the youngest tyre on the 15 car as it rejoins is 7 laps old. Now, that presumably is the right side tyres.
1: Yeah, but what about the left?
0: Left side, 38 laps okay. done.
1: Okay.
0: But what I can't tell you is, because I think that's the youngest tyre versus the oldest tyre. They did only do two right side tyres, didn't they? So that the newest ones going on have done 7 laps, probably in qualifying yesterday. Because remember, you can't use any free practice tyres in the race. It's qualifying and a race treated as the same session, effectively, for tyres.
1: So Collado did 4 tyres in that last one.
0: Collado, do we think he did?
1: I don't know. What does your chart say?
0: Again, I can't tell you which tyres were changed per se. Hang on a minute. 15 going into Bico de Pato is the BMW.
1: Cold tyres.
0: Cold tyres. Ran out of grip. But this is Dries Van Tor up against Charles Milesi. And Milesi on the warmer tyres will muscle his way to the race lead.
1: Yeah. But this is what I was saying. What's Collado on?
0: Collado is on 8 lap old tyres and 53 lap old tyres.
1: Okay, so he didn't, and he's dropped behind in the pit stops, even though he was leading by 4 seconds, the 15 car, he's dropped to 3rd. So how long was Collado's 51 Ferrari last pit stop compared to the 15 last pit stop?
0: Collado pit stop versus the 15 pit stop. Hang on a moment. Dries Van Tor Team Radio. So we got 1:09 for the BMW.
1: That's quick.
0: Collado in the 51, 1:16.
1: Well, there
0: you go. So there's a 7-second difference.
1: So he's gone, well, more than that. Yeah. That's 8 by the time you factor in the 10th. So
0: probably.
1: And he's gone from being 3 seconds in front to being 5 seconds behind, which is 8. So, yeah. So that pit stop has... He's now going to have to pass Dries Van Tor because they're going to the end now, aren't they?
0: Yes.
1: So James Collado in the 51 is going to have to pass Dries Van Tor if he wants to win this race.
0: Yes.
1: And Charles Milesi, is he going to the end as well in the 35 car?
0: I think that's tough. I mean, I think he needs rain or a caution in order to do that. But that's the gamble that Alpine are willing to play, because, I mean, what are they going to lose?
1: No, nothing.
0: Nothing. A podium? Probably a podium and maybe a bit more, because Will Stevens is in fourth position. So he will move up to the podium if the 35 Alpine has to do that splash in the closing stages. He's still got 58% energy, has the race leader, Charles Milesi, but they've got 45 minutes of the race still to go.
1: And what's... that'll be a struggle.
0: It will be a struggle because, I mean, I look at the BMW and the Ferrari in third and the Will Stevens Cadillac in fourth. Why would they have been given 80% of energy if they didn't need that to get to the finish?
1: Yeah.
0: So that tells me that Milesi is about 20% of his fuel tank short.
1: Which has been what he's been showing on every stop up until this point. So, So they know. We know from Antonio Felix da Costa's interview an hour ago, Charles Milesi. Are we going to a...
0: Radio. I didn't...
2: All right. A bit more this year compared to the previous.
3: Copy.
0: Bit more oversteer compared to the previous stint, I think he was meaning, but it's okay, it's all right, I can live with it. And he's also having to deal with quite a bit of traffic as well, so with

0: car that's moving a tad beneath him, but he's well used to that.
1: So it'll be interesting now, won't it, to see if Dries Van Toor comes back at him once his tyres are fully up to temperature. And at the same time, whether Collado can then begin to eat into that interval that is between him and Dries Van Toor, because at the moment that's what he's doing. He's 2.1 seconds behind. It was 5, it's now 2.1. Now, this is yo-yoing with traffic, so you can see a gap change by up to 3 seconds sometimes, depending on who's hit the traffic and who hasn't. But it's going to be very, very interesting. So this is going to be a really exciting race to the finish, Johnny, because Will Stevens is also not out of this yet. He's 4.6 seconds behind Collado in the Ferrari in fourth place in his Team Jota Cadillac. So and then the other...
0: Aitken, yeah. What about Aitken?
1: Team Jota Cadillac is only another 6.9 seconds behind him. But you'd have to say that's a tall order. 16 seconds off the lead with 40 minutes to go. To catch and pass, that's a tall order. Again, barring something like rain. But yep. I would say at this point, I'd say it's going to be a real big fight between the 15 and the 51, which is what we were talking about 3 hours ago.
0: Yeah.
1: Which is nice, because they deserve it, because they've been up there pretty much, especially the 15 car, with Kevin Magnussen in his opening stint. They kind of, if you had to put who deserves it, as much as I'd love for James Collado to potentially win it, because he's a mate, but I'm not being biased. Well, I am being biased. But
0: that's fine.
1: In terms of deserving, I would say the 15 car deserves this because they have run at the front more than anybody else during this race.
0: So Aitken does indeed trail the race leader by 16 seconds, but bear in mind, Charmi Lacey, we're not expecting him to be the leader and winner by the end of the race, so maybe we're better to track it to Dries Van Toor, and that's more like 12 or 13 seconds. And Aitken was a tad faster, was he, that time around? Yeah, he's doing 126.2s. So nobody else is doing that ahead of him.
1: So Charles has pitted. Milesi's pitted.
0: There we go. Right.
1: So he's come in the earliest that they could come in to go to the end of the race now. So he's going to come in and fuel so he doesn't have any fuel conservation or anything like that. I suspect that they'll only change maybe rears or outside tyres. They might only put one on.
0: That is maybe
1: the right rear. Right rear. That's all they're putting on. Right rear. Drop it. Go.
0: But nice early stop. As the wheels spin like crazy as he gets going again. But nice early stop to avoid any potential weather and therefore any cautions that might lock them out of the pit. Because if it's a full course yellow, you wouldn't be able to make that stop. So get it out of the way as early as possible when you can put the necessary amount of energy in.
1: That's one way of looking at it. Or you could wait and see if it rains and you're going to have to pit anyway. And then everyone else will have to pit.
0: True.
1: That's kind of what I would have played. I wouldn't have played it that way around, but...
0: Well, they've now given him Corvette at 33 straight on at the Centre S. And that's not the Corvette that leads the category, though. It is the Nico Verone Corvette, which is running in 10th position. We're concentrated, remember, on the black and red Corvette from the Racing Team Turkey by TF Camp. And now Nico Verone, having rejoined after that slightly off-track moment, is in the firing line from Alessio Rovera. And Rovera tried to move down the inside. He wasn't quite close enough in the 21 Ferrari as the light, ambient light, continues, it seems, to just dip. And the bright headlights, I mean, it's not like it's nighttime racing, but not far off. Was there a contact? There was some contact, I think, for the 33 car and the Mercedes that was doing the chasing.
2: The Mercedes pushed me out of the track.
0: Yes.
2: Pushed me out.
0: So that was...
3: Copy, focus forward, we'll report it.
0: That was Maxime Martin, I reckon, in the 61 Iron Lynx car, who was going for a manoeuvre. If it wasn't Maxime Martin, then it was Matteo Cressoni, because they are actually 9th and 10th, so not that far away from one another. And need to be confident of identifying the right driver. But the problem is that after hard pressure from one of those AMGs to Nico Verone's car, he's now got real pressure on his shoulders again from a different car this time, the Vista AF Corsa 21 Ferrari. Back to the matter in hand. Now, the amount of energy that they've given Charmi Lacey's Alpine is slightly more than I was expecting. It's more, for instance, than the cars that are running first to fifth. But maybe they're just playing it conservatively, recognising that the car was going to lose time anyway, so make sure that it's absolutely guaranteed to get to the finish of this race, which is still 39 minutes away. And Dries Van Toor is the leader again. 4 seconds the gap back to James Collado. Dries was slightly quicker than James on that lap, but quicker than the two of them is the chasing Will Stevens. And Jack Aitken's not that far away from Stevens' pace either. They are in the mid 1 minute 26s.
1: Yeah, he's caught the leader by 2 seconds, Jack Aitken. He's running in fourth in the 38 Team Jota Cadillac, but he's catching Dries Van Toor in the 15. But like I said, it's so difficult if you can't actually see them through traffic to see this. It doesn't yo-yo 2 or 3 seconds. If it was just left to them with no traffic, you'd be chipping away a tenth here, 2 tenths there. You wouldn't be gaining and losing 2 or 3 seconds at a time. So I suspect that given how hard it is, Johnny, to overtake and what we've seen going on this, that James Gallardo's got his work cut out to catch the 15 BMW of Dries Van Toor. But even if he does catch him, I think getting past him is going to be tricky. Because there's only, if you work it out in terms of the lap times that they're doing, it's only going to be, what, another 18, 19 laps to go?
0: Okay. So go with that.
1: He's got probably 10 to catch him and he's got 8 to pass him. That's tough. That is tough.
0: I mean, that 2 seconds, you were telling us about the 16-second gap, Jack Aitken, to the then race leader, but it's only because Sharma Lacey's pitted, so we're now tracking it to Dries Van Toor. I think that's the only reason Aitken appears to have gained 2 seconds. He was always about 13, 14 seconds adrift to Dries Van Toor.
1: Very true, very true.
0: So Aitken's pace is very good, just as it was yesterday, and he's marginally faster than Will Stevens on that one lap in isolation. But you know,
1: they're all much of a muchness, you don't know what they're encountering every lap. Exactly.
0: Do.
1: If they're running clear, there's never going to be more than half a second between them, if that. Which is great. Great. This is what racing's all about.
0: I think it was 0.6 of a second that covered all of the Hyperpole qualifiers yesterday. 0.584 of a second from the quickest time to the 10th quickest time.
1: That's impressive.
0: That was definitely yesterday, because I've got documents knocking around from last year as well. But no, those were yesterday's time. So, Antonio Fuoco's team radio.
4: Confirm everyone pitted, mate. It's P6 at the moment. And the BMW for P5, but they have 4 new tyres. So
0: 4 new tyres to the BMW Dries Van Toor.
1: No,
0: that wasn't the car he was talking about, was it?
1: No, he was saying 4 new tyres to Robin Frins in the 20. So he was talking to Antonio Fuoco, and he was saying you're a little bit behind, but they've got new tyres. So it was almost like you can do it, but you can't because they've got new tyres. So I found that a rather negative message, to be honest. That wasn't the sort of cheerleading that I'd want if I was Antonio Fuoco. It'd be like, you can catch him, you're quicker than him, and don't even tell him he's got new tyres. No. Why tell him? Because then you're just giving him an excuse to think, oh, it's okay if he's quicker than me.
0: Yeah. The tyre data doesn't actually echo those thoughts, but I know the tyre data's been all over the place today, maybe the 20 did take.
1: But they're fighting for fifth. That's fifth and sixth. That's the best that either of those are going to get, because they're 30 seconds. Robin Frins is 15 seconds behind Jack Aitken. So this fight now really is 15s to lose.
0: Yeah.
1: I think that.
0: Which you said not that long ago, and then all of a sudden James Gallardo started doing his amazing lap times with part of the circuit scenery on the front of his car.
1: But they were 10 seconds slower, and yet they didn't take. They both took outside tyres. So unless you get tyre deg, it's going to fall. Unless the Dries Van Toor car falls off a cliff. But I think they took outside tyres, didn't they? I'm sure I saw them take tyres. So it's unlikely in the last half an hour that he's going to fall off a cliff on tyre deg.
0: Yeah. Because, I mean, the BMW has been pretty good on tyre wear across the piece this year. That's one of the reasons why they were so strong at WRT's home race, the 6 hours of Spa, when they were finishing 1 and 2.
1: I tell you what, James Gallardo has just got to absolutely take a leaf out of Kevin Magnussen's book and just fire it through traffic if they want to win this race, because that's the only way he's going to bring that gap. At the moment, it sort of yo-yos between 3.2 and 4.2 seconds with traffic, and he's just got to use that to his advantage so that he keeps gaining through the traffic rather than losing, which is easier said than done, depending on where you catch it. But that's the only way that he's going to be able to win this race.
0: Well, there was a small gain that time through Collado to Van Toor, 0.3 of a second.
1: But the gap's gone up to 4.2 and it was 3.5. So that's really
0: possible.
1: Yeah, so that's the only gap. That the interval for the leader is 4.2.
0: Indeed.
1: 4.9 now.
0: Okay.
1: No, 4.2.
0: Yeah. The screen over there is slightly out of date, so I'm concentrating on the ones that we know are working, which definitely is that one on the right, and one in front of me. So 4.2, first to second, 3.8 seconds, second to third. So Will Stevens should be monitored as well, because whereas the top two are in the 127s, the chasing Cadillacs are both in the 126s that time around, but they need to be doing 126s consistently and hope that the lap times from the leading BMW and the second place Ferrari are that little bit longer. But now the Cadillacs turn to be in some traffic at Yunsau corner, and the lights frantically being flashed from, I think, the first of the two Cadillacs of Will Stevens. He managed to find the inside line on three LMGT3 cars that time through, lost very little time at all, and over the line to complete that lap, but still in the 128s. So this is again a chance for the BMW and the Ferrari to buy back some of that time again. You're quite right that it's just going to fluctuate here and there. And until we see any meaningful movement, it's all looking good for BMW. Meanwhile, the incident that involved Nico Verone's Corvette at the first corner of the Centre S not too long ago, and that was Maxime Martin, by the way, in the 61 Mercedes, is now going to be looked at. If fault is at all anywhere, it's surely in the hands of the AMG driver, Maxime Martin. So we'll wait to see whether that affects things, but it's not going to affect the front end of the field. Charlie Eastwood, now really romping away from Seb Priot. That gap, when I last checked, was less than a second. It's almost five now.
1: Yeah, 4.492. Yeah, so like I said, I thought this might be the case. Charlie Eastwood just getting the hammer down, knows how to close out these kind of races, and doing a fantastic job. Seb Priot is also doing a brilliant job behind. He's at the moment relatively secure in second place in GT. There's a further 3 second gap back to Daniel Harper in the Team WRT BMW.
0: Still good dicing for Nicolas Verone, the dual nationality racer, part Argentine, part Italian, but now this time he has a full-blooded Italian, Alessio Rovere, right on his tail, and the Ferrari looking to try and get some championship points from this. But remember, they only go down to 10th position, so Rovere will need to make the pass on the wins-backed TF Sport Corvette, the current championship leader. So it is on course to pick up a point, the 33 car, but the Ferrari dearly wants that in the 54 car. And Charlie Eastwood ahead of Seb Priot. Dan Harper's a further 7 seconds back, actually. A little bit of a fight on for Logan Sargeant up against Ayan Janguven for fifth place, but the podium positions in LMGT3 do seem to be secure now, barring any major errors from those cars that occupy those spots. BMW number 20 having to go slightly across the curb to deal with this LMGT3 fight for the final points-paying position. And that might give the chance to the chasing Antonio Fuoco Ferrari. He's only 1.5 seconds off the back of Robin Frines. But Fuoco's run through the left-hander at Pininfarina was compromised that time purely because of the Corvette needing to go through the corner.
1: Yeah, I mean, they can't vanish.
0: They can't.
1: Everyone's got... It's funny, when you come up and you're in the quicker car, you always think, you know, it's almost like you need them to come on, get out of the way, and you kind of start thinking that you have more of a right because you'll happen to be going quicker. But actual fact, some of them go back in the day, and even today, but certainly going back to the GT Pro days, some of the best racing was going on amongst the GT drivers, and they're having every bit as hard a battle amongst themselves to win this race as the pro guy, as the hypercar boys are and the LMDH guys are. So yeah, you almost wish you could have that sort of ghost car effect when you caught someone like you do on in a sim and just like kind of drive through them, but without damaging them.
0: Where the GT car evaporates for a few seconds. It's exactly 5 o'clock at Interlagos. 30 minutes of this 6 hours of Sao Paulo still to go.
1: Still no rain.
0: And the drizzle, as one of the team engineers suggested, might be.
1: Is that before or after they were waving?
0: Yeah, the waving that was necessary for James Collado in his Ferrari.
1: I'm disappointed we didn't get a picture of them taking that off the front.
0: Yeah, true. There was an RF director, camera there.
1: Yeah, TV director, Mr. Trickner.
0: They did, rather. And I would like to have seen the sort of shape of that advertising banner as it fell off the car as well. I think it was going to be an exact copy of the front of that Ferrari. It had been there for almost an hour and was flapping on one side.
1: I wonder if that was maybe why they were a bit longer. It would have been interesting to see if that was the reason it took them a bit longer. You wouldn't think it would take 8 seconds or whatever to pull it off, would you? But you just don't know how far into the air intake it had gone.
0: I'm trying to remember whether you could do any work like that to the car whilst the fuel's going in, or is that classed as additional work?
1: No, I mean, I'm sure that they get on and clean the windshield and stuff,
0: they do,
1: don't they, while they're fueling?
0: When the fuel's going in, yeah.
1: And they sort of scrape off the rubber in on the intake, so that's part of that. I would have thought you'd be allowed.
0: Yeah, and then the tyre change is considered a completely separate part of the pit stop, but as long as you don't breach the number of people that can cross the line as well.
1: So we were talking earlier on about Charlie Eastwood in the 34 Corvette pulling away from Seb Priot. That's up to now 7 seconds, and Daniel Harper being about 2 seconds behind Seb Priot in the Team WRT BMW. He's now about one car length off his bumper coming out as they come up the hill towards the start finish line. So this is really the battle on for second and third in GT3.
0: And the slight fly in the ointment there was actually the BMW from the hypercar class. That was the race leader, also a WRT car, looking to get through. So Dan gave Dries Van Toor perfect racing room, but it's meant that he's just a bit further back this time compared to the Ford Mustang. Had that BMW not needed to lap both cars, then Dan Harper would have given it a good old go into the centre S. He's close again, though, able to hug the inside line through Curva de Sol.
1: It looks to me like he's got better tyre grip than Seb Priot does.
0: Yeah.
1: Because he's able to hold a tighter line and also get on the throttle earlier, coming out of turn two out of the S's, out of three, rather. And you can see Seb Priot's driving it beautifully, just absolutely nailing his apexes. He's not making any mistakes, but he just hasn't got the grip level, it appears, of that BMW behind him. You'll certainly see now as they come into this middle sector, if ever there's a place where tyre grip can give you a big advantage, you see the back of Seb cars sort of just sliding slightly, but then the BMW getting overtaken by two of the hypercars, and they're fighting each other as well. So that's an opportunity there for hypercars to go at it, one against the other.
0: But they're not on the same lap. There's talking about a Cadillac to the outside line and a really rampant Toyota, which might be the 8 now in the hands of Sebastian Buemi, who's looking to unlap himself. So it's the 12 caddy, in fact.
1: Yeah, it was. He unlapped himself temporarily, and the 12 got back in front of him again. So,
0: that's the last thing that Will Stevens wants.
1: Now, literally, the BMW is tucked up underneath the rear wing of the Mustang. But again, another hypercar again. I think that was the other.
0: It's Stevens again, isn't it?
1: No, that was that's the 38 of Jack Aitken.
0: Spot on.
1: He's getting involved in the mix. And again, that gap that got down to like a cigarette paper between Seb Priot and Dan Harper is now back out to the whole thing of a car length.
0: What I will say in Seb Priot's favour is that the drive out of Yung Sao Corner looks very good for the Ford Mustang. Now, that might just be because the BMW's been compromised for the last couple of laps, but straight line speed, pretty healthy for the Ford Mustang. We've seen that from the start of the race, really, when Stefano Gattuso was in the 88 and Eric Powell was in the 77. Remember that time when they came to blows at the centre S? You said, don't hit your teammate. Well, that's exactly what happened when Powell went for a move on the 88 car.
1: So this is where we're going to see going into the middle sector. We're going to see this is where Seb Priot, going into 7, lost the rear of the car the lap before. This time it looks a lot more stable. But just riding on board with them, you can see the BMW just placing his car slightly tighter. Can put a little bit more steering angle into the car. Seb Priot defends on the inside there. The BMW going for a run all the way around the outside, and I think he's going to make that stick. Yep, so he ran all the way around the outside there, Dan Harper, and it put him on the inside for the following corner, and he's now got clear. And I suspect, having passed Seb Priot, he'll now scamper clear of that car.
0: Looks the quicker of the two in this phase of the race.
1: There was nothing Seb could have done about that. He just hasn't got the mid-corner grip, and he just can't position a car. When someone just drives around the outside of you in a medium speed corner, it's all about just grip.
0: Still, the straight line speed of that Mustang's pretty good. I reckon he was catching the BMW, but he's not going to be close enough to repay the favour going into the centre S. And the net pace definitely favouring the BMW because of that tight and twisty nature of the middle sector.
1: Sorry, Johnny. Seb's going to have to really get his head down now and just forget about that and just lap as quick as he can, because Richard Leitz is now closing to within 4 seconds of him in fourth place in LMGT3 in the Ben Manti Porsche.
0: 24 minutes to go. The track is now declared wet, folks.
5: Wet. All cars with rain lights on in low mode. All cars with rain lights on in low mode.
1: I must admit, when we were seeing that fight going on, we saw the headlights blazing through, and it looked to me like they were picking up moisture in the air. But I don't think at this point, looking at the lap times, that it's actually affected them too badly. Most of the time they still seem to be lapping in the 127s, 126s. So as long as they can keep that pace up and maintain tyre temp and it doesn't rain any heavier, that should be able to allow them to carry on with these tyres without too much difficulty. They've got 22 minutes left. That's in the region of another, what's that, 8 laps? 9 laps?
0: Yeah, okay, yes. Just under 90 seconds for each and every lap.
1: Yeah.
0: James Collado got the least amount of energy of those leading cars, but he's just focused on getting good points here. I'm sure, you know, if you'd asked at the start of the race, Ferrari, would you like to have a second place finish, they would have snapped your hands off, because it didn't look that bright at the start of the weekend.
1: They've kind of dropped into the 28s. Again, you can't tell whether that's traffic or not. Certainly, Jack Aitken did a 26 though on that last lap, and he's now close to within 2.4 seconds of his teammate. I wonder if there'll be any team orders there if he really catches him quick, whether they let him through to have a go at James Collado, and if he doesn't manage it, then to let Will Stevens through before the finish line. That would potentially, if he catches Will Stevens and he's significantly quicker, that would be a sensible thing to do, obviously reversing the positions if it doesn't come off.
0: 54 Ferrari under another investigation relating to blue flags.
1: They've had so many penalties in this race. The
0: they
1: 54.
0: Have. Davide Rigon, perhaps for that reason, is right at the back of LMGT3. I think all the investigations have gone against them as well. And that happened not that long ago, just before 5 o'clock. So the 21 Ferrari is the better place of the Vista AF Corsa GT cars. Meanwhile, what have you seen?
1: Just saying that the last lap time of the first four was 26.7, 26.7, 26.9, 26.7. So,
0: amazing consistency.
1: Consistency amongst the top four.
0: Between different manufacturers as well.
1: Absolutely. So they clearly all had a clear lap on that lap together. And they're literally 11 seconds. First to the fourth is 11 seconds.
0: So, of the top four cars, we're talking about three different manufacturers, and it would be a different manufacturer on each step of the podium should it end like this. Can we say the same about LMGT3, Corvette, BMW, Ford? Yes, and in fact Porsche in fourth place. It's fifth place where we see the first repeat, with the sister Mustang from Proton Competition in the hands of still Logan Sargeant. Still, that humidity's 90% because the track is covered in cloud, and I think that is the part of the reason why the track's been declared wet. It's not actually raining, it's just there's so much moisture in the air, and that is affecting some parts of the track as well in limiting its grip here and there. A 20-minute sprint race still to go then of this year's Rolex 6 Hours of Sao Paulo. 4 and a bit seconds, the advantage to Dries Van Toor, who's back into the 127th, but only just. And James Collado is going to need consistently 126s to try and reel in that race leader. He again is in the 127.2, so again they're finding the same bits of traffic in all the same places.
1: Yeah, I'm worried now for Seb Prio in the Mustang, because Charlie Eastwood's checked out in the GT3. He's now 8.8 seconds ahead of Dan Harper in the BMW, but I think that this is going to... It's 1.6 seconds now that Richard Leitz is behind Seb Prio. So I've got a funny feeling that Seb's not even going to hang on to a podium.
0: Yeah, which is a little unfair, considering the speed that Ford has shown all weekend. But maybe they just have the one or two little crucial choices about which tyres to use and where have gone slightly against them. It's got to be tyre age and tyre wear for Seb Priok, because he had virtually no tools to fight Dan Harper with, and I fear that's going to be the same case for Rickard Leitz, who is approaching at a big rate of knots. Five more seconds to be added to the next pit stop for car 61. Well, the AMG in question is not going to have another pit stop, I reckon, so that will be added as a post-race time to the total time.
6: Yeah.
0: Which is normally 35 seconds or so.
1: And the gap between the Mustang and the Porsche, Johnny, is 1.5 seconds, and Leitz is lapping 7/10 of a lap quicker at this stage. So in two laps, he's going to be right on his bumper. Unfortunately, we've got about another 7 laps to go.
0: Just a bit too many is the total for Seb Priok, sadly, because he hasn't got the performance beneath him, try as he might. And no doubt he's just trying to adapt his driving style as well, but we fear it's not going to be enough.
1: It's easier in this kind of class racing. It's actually easier to keep somebody behind you in a prototype because they're relying a little bit more on downforce, so they can't follow you quite as closely. It's actually easier if you're struggling a little bit to keep a prototype behind than or a hypercar behind than it is a GT3 car, because when you're down, they can just position the car differently and it's almost impossible to defend, whereas in a hypercar, it's so easy to just block one road, almost just fill the road.
4: Temperature is going down. We could use less regen, maybe 80, to help that.
1: Okay, so they're basically using a little less regen to try and generate a bit more tyre temp in the Fuoco Ferrari, who's battling still with Robin Frins. And he caught him, but again, couldn't get past him. But now you have Seb Priok absolutely, again, this time with Richard Leitz in the 92 Porsche right behind him. Not dissimilar to what we saw a few laps ago, Johnny, with Dan Harper who's following Seb Priok.
0: And again, it tells me it's tyres, because Seb Priok is now up to its final warning for track limit. So this car is really tough for the Guernseyman to be controlling. As now he comes out of the double left-hander at the Cedar de Largo, Ferradura and Laranjina next. One saving grace might be a hypercar looking to get through. On the other hand, that might create the hole for Richard Leitz to plug his Porsche with. He's going to be right on the tail of the Genesis, turning in now into that second of the right-handers.
1: So did you see in that slower corner how the GT3 actually caught the Genesis there?
0: Yeah,
1: so
0: on the brakes.
1: Actually on the brakes and turn into the apex was actually better.
0: And now Seb Priok, I'm afraid, is getting his fifth warning for track limit. So that's likely to be a penalty anyway. And the danger now is that Priok's not only going to lose third on the road to Rickard Leitz, but he might be about to lose further time at the end of the race, because he's not going to have time to serve. If it's a 5 seconds added to the next pit stop, then that will be just added to the race time and could take him out of fourth place as well. Alpine goes by this battling duo, and if that was the 35 car, that's still Charmin Lacey hanging on to the final championship point. The 36 car, where is that in the order?
1: Which Mustang is Ben Tuck in?
0: Well, he was in the 77, but then Seb Priok got into it, right. So Ben got out. And Ben, remember, he was up to his final warning, but then he got out just in time. And then Seb Priok starts to accrue driving track limits from afresh, because he hadn't done any stint time prior to obviously getting in. Eastwood to Harper, first and second in GTs, up to nearly 9 seconds now.
7: Okay, Will, and swap the car, please. Swap the car. This is the car behind. They have a penalty, but they will try to overtake the Ferrari. Swap the car, please.
8: No, what's the point there? Do they got a penalty, man?
7: They will let us back at the end. Maybe they have a chance of overtaking the Ferrari.
0: But Will Stevens' argument there is, well, even if they got a penalty and they get ahead of the Ferrari, he's not going to be able to then build the gap enough to take the penalty and keep the position. So I do accept Will Stevens' point of view there.
1: Well, I think it's just a case of if they get in front of the Ferrari, then they can maybe, with the battle with the Ferrari, hold the Ferrari up so Will Stevens can then get at the Ferrari, because right now he's not making any dent on him at all.
0: Rickard Leitz on the brakes into Jungkau corner now takes the position away from Sebastian Priok. But my bigger concern is what sort of penalty are the stewards going to give Seb Priok for his fifth track limit infringement? And does that take him now out of the fourth position? Up alongside him is his teammate, the 88 Ford Mustang. Is that also for position? Logan Sargeant, it is, round the outside. So Logan Sargeant into fourth anyway. And this again just shows you, unfortunately, what sorry state of tyres Seb Priya has been given in this closing stint. He's just helpless in this scenario.
1: Yeah, absolutely. I mean, he was running all the way out to the edge of the track there, and the Genesis had to go off track completely to get past him, but he knew that there's no way, if he knew in the Genesis car, I don't know who that was driving it actually, but there's no way a GT car can hold it tight there. He's going to always run to the edge of the track, so if you're trying to overtake him on the right-hand side, you're always going to end up cutting off track.
0: So the 38 car that they were talking about to Will Stevens having a penalty that still stands, that's 5 seconds that will be added at the end of the race after the contact at turn 10, which actually happened just after 3:30 this afternoon, but it took a while to get to the bottom of that, and then the penalty was assessed in the final race hour, so there wasn't enough time to serve it. The Mustangs were side by side over the line a moment or two ago. This was after Rickard Leitz had got the position on Seb Priya, and unfortunately for Seb,
1: he lost two positions in
0: two corners.
1: But going back to the front there, Johnny, I can see why Will's a bit upset and or wary, because he's 4.6 seconds behind the Ferrari. So even if Jack Aitken is lapping, you know, 5 or 6 tenths quicker than Will Stevens, which I'm not sure that he is, but he is lapping quickly, to catch the Ferrari in the remaining seven or eight laps, to catch 5 seconds is a tall ask.
0: Now Logan Sargeant says, well, I've got a bit more speed than you, Rickard Leitz. So unfortunately the Ford Mustangs are in different stratospheres right now. The Logan Sargeant car looking properly on it.
1: Yeah, he's going to make him defend all the way in.
0: So down the Retta Aposta, the back straight between turns 3 and 4, and Leitz has to be well over to the left-hand side of the circuit, virtually bolting that car to the white line. That's going to surely compromise his exit, and there's Ford Mustang now to the outside line, and Rickard Leitz going to run the car deeper into Ferradura. Almost left the door open.
1: He's clever. Richard Leitz is very clever there. Just parked the car in the middle of the corner. Didn't go in too tight to compromise his exit too much, but he just parked it right in the middle so that literally Logan Sargeant couldn't go either side, and then Logan having to hold it tight on the exit so that the hypercar that's coming up behind him, he doesn't run him off the edge of the track. But now there's an opportunity. The 93 Peugeot catching Richard Leitz in the GT Porsche 92, and effectively he's going to cause him a problem, I think, going into the last corner. You see Richard Leitz actually move to the inside there, swerve to the inside. That's him telling the hypercar behind, do not overtake me into this corner, it will compromise both of us. And the Peugeot literally listened to him, let him through, let him take the corner, and then passed him on the exit. But a Mustang so quick in a straight line. Logan Sargeant got such a good run out of the final corner that going down into the S's, I think he's going to have a proper go at Richard Leitz in the Porsche.
0: That was the one thing that I thought might go in Seb Priya's favour, was the straight line advantage, particularly out of turn 12, the drag race up the hill. Meantime, Ferrari versus BMW, and this is the fight for fifth place, but there's a spin for the 50 Ferrari, and the BMW is going to get swallowed up by the 83 Ferrari that will say, well, thank you very much, I'll take two places. Robert Kubica, ever the opportunist, from 7th he goes to 5th.
1: Yeah, and that was a tag, so I suspect he'll get a penalty for that, because Fuoco was trying to give him room. I'll let you run the replay, you can explain it far better than me.
0: So Fuoco to the inside line of the first bit of the Centre S, he ran a tad wide, but the next corner, well,
1: he gave him room.
0: Who gave who room there?
1: Fuoco, number 50, gave him room. He holds it in here, look, tight. He's holding. He's got room on the right there.
0: But he wasn't clear of Frines, though.
1: No, but he didn't turn in. He didn't turn into the apex. He left a car width on the inside. Look, car width.
0: Okay.
1: Until he hit him. I would penalise Frines for that.
0: Well, the real advantage goes to Robert Kubica, who,
1: absolutely,
0: with a little bit of contact, but nevertheless, he got by because that was Frines just driving right. Let's hear Fuoco's theory.
6: Yeah, it was obvious.
0: So, yes, it was quite obvious. Yeah, it was obvious. I still think that the judgment might go the BMW's way, but I can see it from your side as well.
1: No, definitely not. He was behind.
0: He wasn't behind. They were alongside one another.
1: His left front hit the right rear of the Ferrari. That's why he spun him round.
0: He wasn't clear to be able to turn into that corner, though, because the track then goes right. I'm not sure where the BMW is supposed to go.
9: Tight in energy, but if you want to cancel once, we can do it. If you need to cancel once, you can do it.
0: So that's a message possibly broadcast before the contact, because I would have expected that Robin Fryans might have had something to say about that. Well, we'll wait and see. The stewards will look at it, and I'm sure there will be a penalty. It either goes to Robin Fryans for the contact to the rear of Fuoco's Ferrari or to Fuoco, but Johnny Murnham absolutely adamant that Fuoco will be in the clear. The thing for certain is that Robert Kubica, I'm still waiting for my screen to catch up, actually, but he did go up to seventh, didn't he? Up to fifth.
1: Yeah,
0: he did. As a result of that. Yeah, yeah. Okay, fine.
1: So the gaps from the front now, it's the 15 BMW, 4.4 seconds ahead of Collado in the 51 Ferrari. Then the two Cadillac Hertz Team Jota cars running 5.4 seconds and 0.076 seconds astern, so very close astern. And then the 83 Ferrari of Robert Kubica, a further 23 seconds behind.
0: On we go, 7.5 minutes left of this fourth race of the season. And Dries Van Tor leads by 4 seconds. The gap from Collado back to Will Stevens is about 5, but getting very fruity indeed between the two V-Series R's, because Jack Aitken is continuing to reel in Will Stevens. And Robert Kubica, he's a bit too far back now, but I don't think he would have necessarily expected to gain 2 places in the final 10 minutes. So already there's a bonus for the Polish racer, who was very calm and collected despite all of the chaos at the start of this race. The other thing we amazingly have not had a great deal of is that intervention so far, as it was nip and tuck there for Jack Aitken. He was leaving nothing on the table, trying to get alongside the 12 car of Will Stevens. It was much, much closer across the line. That gap's 1.2 seconds now between the two Cadillacs.
1: Yeah, I mean, it was 0.076 before, as we saw, but I think because he's got that 5 second penalty to come, this is the 38 Cadillac Hertz Team Jota car. I think they've decided that caution is a better part of valor there, and they've not, I don't know if it's been rescinded, the team order, but Will has not moved over and let Jack Aitken through. He would then, obviously, the only person that wasn't going to benefit then would have been Will Stevens, because if Jack Aitken had managed to pull 5 seconds on Will Stevens, then he would have actually moved ahead again of him in the race, which is a little bit unfair given all the work that Will and Norman Nato put in into trying to win this race. But unless something unbelievable happens, that's not going to happen today. I think they're going to be third and fourth, and I think the winner is going to be BMW, who are now still leading by 4.2 seconds with 5 minutes 46 left on the clock.
0: So the order of the cars that were involved in that clash at turn two is now that the BMW of Robin Fryans is in sixth and the Ferrari number 50 of Antonio Fuoco is in eighth. Unsurprisingly, the incident is under investigation. So if we for a moment assume that Robin Fryans is going to get a penalty, side by side they were, then the Ferrari, with the Ferrari hoping to go 2 abreast through there with the BMW, because I'm not sure where Fryans is supposed to go at that point, but there was contact.
1: Okay, I'll turn that back. Where's Antonio Fuoco supposed to go?
0: But he hadn't got ahead of the BMW.
1: He was ahead of him. The right.
0: He wasn't clear of him, though.
1: Yeah, but what's he supposed to do in that point, the Ferrari?
0: Well,
1: turn sharp left and go into the pits?
0: No.
1: What's he supposed to do?
0: He's supposed to give the BMW...
1: He did give him room.
0: So you reckon...
1: Well, we'll see, won't we?
0: Let me finish. You reckon there was a car width sufficient enough and Fryans turned into the Ferrari?
1: He was ahead of him through the left.
0: So we're talking...
1: So basically...
0: A third of the way along, maybe.
1: He was 3/4 of the way along.
0: Yeah.
1: And then, as he turned in, Fryans carries on keeping his nose in there. So if you take away the first corner,
0: yes,
1: imagine it's just the right-hander.
0: Yes.
1: Fuoco's turning into the right-hander and Fryans sticks his nose in
0: there.
1: Oh, yeah,
0: that's a different scenario entirely.
1: No, but that is effectively what happened.
0: No, but it's turns 1, 2, and 3. You have to be ahead.
1: But you can always hang it out around the outside, and then that door, that gap is always going to close. So Fryans knew that was closing.
0: But he's not going to concede the corner, because
1: he had to concede the corner, otherwise there was contact.
0: The move wasn't completed by either car.
1: I don't know what you're looking at alongside him. He was 3/4 of a length back.
0: It was, but they were still alongside one another, therefore.
1: No, that...
0: Yeah, that's alongside.
1: That's not alongside.
0: You're not clear.
1: No, you have to have your front wheel level with the door of the car in front for it to be your corner. And he had it...
0: All right.
1: He had it on the back.
0: Well, we'll see what the stewards say.
1: Well, we will. I mean, you never know.
0: Indeed. And I'll hold my hands up. But that, my point was, let's say that you are adamant that Frines will get a penalty. That will elevate Tom Gamble to sixth position
1: Hope he does then, because that would be awesome for Aston
0: Martin. It would
1: be
0: excellent. This is what we love about motor racing. It's a different of opinion. We've missed, by the way, whilst we're having this little petty argument, that the 77 Seb Prio car... All right. Seb Prio's had to take a drive-through penalty.
1: Oh, God.
0: Because that was his fifth track limits. And he's going to rejoin... It was second, remember. He's now down to eighth place.
1: He'll be gutted.
0: What about James Gallardo a moment or two ago? No, I think we're actually back to real-time action now.
1: Still 4.2 seconds off of the leader.
0: 4.6 seconds, yeah. It's at times it looks very good for the Ferrari. Then it doesn't look so good because James Gallardo has reactively got to go through the same traffic that Dries Van Toor is having to deal with. It's only a second, though, between the two V-Series R's. Will Stevens under pressure from his teammate Jack Aitken.
1: Don't forget Aitken's got a 5 second to add, though.
0: Yeah, true. But there's a bit of scoreboard pressure, a bit of timing screen pressure.
1: If he was going to let him through, he'd have let him through already. There's only two laps left.
0: Yeah. True, but that doesn't stop Jack Aitken have a little nibble.
1: Well, yeah, but then you can see how hard it is to overtake here without contact. You've seen it already. Imagine if they took themselves out in the last lap. I don't think they'd go back to the pits.
0: They're coming back from that tough first pit stop, I suppose, and to actually, when you look at it on balance, third and fourth positions for Cadillac Hertz Team Jota is pretty good.
1: One thing we've missed is that Logan Sargeant, who had taken third off Richard Leitz, something's happened there, and Richard Leitz is back up to third, and now the other Mante car of Guven is actually ahead of Logan Sargeant as well.
0: He is, yeah.
1: So we've missed that.
0: So that's a slower lap for Sargeant.
1: He hasn't
0: taken an extra pit stop, I don't think, but he did a 1:37.5, which might go some way to explaining some of that time that he's lost. I just want to check on the other lap times that car has done. Let's just work out how I can do that. So it's car 88, isn't it, for Logan? By the way, we are inside the final minute. Where's the race leader? And are we on to the final lap yet? It's not been called the final lap just yet, but we're not that far away. So car 88. What do I need to see? Lap history for this car and where precisely that moment has happened. There was a 1:37 in there. There was a 1:38. 1:37. Did he just get sort of out of rhythm? And that meant that Richard Leitz... But Jan Guven's come from, to a certain degree, nowhere in the 91 Porsche. Clearly the two Mantai cars have been set up to be very, very strong towards the end of the race. And it is very Mantai, that.
1: He's only half a second behind Richard Leitz. Do you think they'll let him have a go at him, or do you think they'll just stay hold position? Because that's for a podium.
0: Yeah, and they're differently funded, remember? You know,
1: absolutely. Like, you can't tell the guy that's paying for it.
0: It's not like Cadillac, who are going to be holding station. They are completely different entities. Dries Van Toor, this is the final lap now, by the way, for the number 15 car. Dries taking that pole position at Le Mans just a few weekends ago. They haven't taken a race win prior to today. Kevin Magnussen was keen to stress that point, and you've got to lay it down to say Kevin Magnussen's opening couple of stints have provided the bedrock for them to build on this.
1: I'm going to have to stop you there. He didn't take pole position, really, did he? Jack Aitken did. It's only a technicality.
0: All right, fine. But don't let me miss the end of this race. Because the 15 BMW is going to win. And it's going to be two out of the first four races that WRT will take victory. The first was with the 20 car in Spa. The second was the 15 BMW here in Sao Paulo. They like places beginning with S, perhaps. And I'm trying to remember whether there's any more in the rest of the calendar. But clearly BMW are in a bit of a rich vein of form here. And it doesn't matter whether it's the 20 or the 15.
1: Fantastic. Thoroughly deserving winners. Dries Van Toor drove an absolute brilliant race at the end to control that through the pit stops. And Kevin Magnussen, fantastic fantastic for me, the driver of the race early on to set that whole thing up, Johnny.
0: Excellent result as well for Ferrari. I don't think many people, if you were able to give them an honesty pill at the start of the race, would they have been able to say they would finish second in that race?
1: No.
0: Particularly when James Calado had part of the Rolex banner wrapped around the front of his car, and that looked like it might be disaster. But the 51 Ferrari proving that the LMH platform is also capable of having strong races. They're just 2.2 seconds apart.
7: Oh, my God.
0: Here's Dries.
7: Oh, my God. Unbelievable. Right, so hard. Unbelievable. Thank you so much. Thank you.
0: And in the LM GT3 category, Charlie Eastwood building on the terrific couple of stints from Peter Dempsey, and it was all started by Sally Jolich. So they went right against the grain from the start of the race by putting their silver rated driver in for those two opening stints, and then Peter Dempsey in the as the bronze driver up against silvers, but able to compete with them. The WRT BMW is across the line, 8 seconds adrift for Dan Harper in the 69 BMW that he shares with Tony McIntosh and Parker Thompson. And the podium going to be completed just by Rickard Leitz after hard pressure from his Porsche teammate Jan Gouven in the closing stages. What was the margin in the end? 0.4 of a second separating Rickard Leitz in 92 and Gouven in 91. But well done to Ricardo Pera and to Yasser Shaheen, who will complete the LM GT3 podium. More team radio from Dries Van Toor.
7: Never felt so bad driving a car. My God, hey, Jesus. Stomach pain, and I have to pee like a horse. That makes it two of us, mate.
10: Oh, gosh.
0: So he is desperate for the loo, and that probably upped his pace even more, Dries Van Toor. Well, there's no one else going in that car anytime soon. So.
1: Oh, it's easier said than done, that. Trust me, as somebody that has done it. It's like running and peeing.
0: Oh, okay. That's it's not like sitting and peeing, is it?
1: It's running and peeing. That's the equivalent.
0: It's like rubbing your stomach and patting your head trying to pee at the same time.
1: Yeah.
0: So, okay, that's not going to happen. But maybe when he releases the belt and the car comes to a halt, he might not be able to do anything about it.
1: Wet podium.
0: Well, the champagne's going to spray anyway, so who cares? It's been a terrific day for BMW. They're going to finish first and sixth, although, of course, Robin Freins under investigation for his part in the spin for Antonio Fuoco, so that might drop him down even further. To complete the podium in hypercar after the Ferrari of James Calado that he shares with Alessandro Pierguidi and Antonio Giovinazzi, it is the 12 car of Will Stevens with Norman Natto. So the two drivers do make it to the podium ahead of the three driver lineup in 38 of Jack Aitken, Earl Bamber and Seb Bourdais. But that for me again is another race that got away from Cadillac, because they could have won that.
1: Yep,
0: and definitely. They could have finished second place as well.
1: Without their problems in the pit stops, they would have been up of the front right from the get-go, and then it would have been harder for Kevin Magnussen to come through and get the car into the lead, and then his teammates to keep it there, because I think track position and clear track was critical amongst the hypercars and LMDHs today for winning this race. And I think the BMW demonstrated that. The 15 car literally drove a faultless race. Don't think they had any penalties or anything, did they?
0: I mean, there were one or two checks on Kevin Magnussen's behaviour in the early stages, but it was all fair, wasn't it?
1: I don't think they got any 5 seconds, and you can't say that. That's why I said they're the most deserving. Careful, Dries, don't relax too much on the top of your car. But, fair play. He drove beautifully. They all drove beautifully, all of them. Marcello as well, fantastic. But I don't think, out of the top five, I don't think anybody other than them didn't get any kind of penalty or a 5 second or have any kind of problem. I think they were the cleanest, and so they thoroughly deserved this victory.
0: They had a moment with the 79 Johannes Zelger AMG that was noted. That was at midday, but it had happened 15 minutes before. They were then under investigation for an overtake off track, but that was cleared. Yeah, no further action. And they were under investigation then for a potential clash with the 77 Ford of Ben Tuck. That was a no further action as well. So
1: there you go.
0: They were all checked and they were all cleared. But I love that stint from Kevin Magnussen, and he admitted to Bruce Giovanni that he's that desperate to win a race. Well, they have now managed to do it, and it also brings to an end that statistic that no car has ever won this 6 hours of Sao Paulo from further back than second place, because the BMW started fourth.
1: That's ruined it for you now, hasn't
0: it? No, I like it. I like little records like that broken, because I'm sort of a bit tired of that statistic, frankly. We don't need to worry about it anymore.
1: I like the sort of one with a wreath, a gold wreath on the door of the Cadillac, that's of the Corvette, rather. That's a very, very nice touch that they can do with these light panels. It's really, really sophisticated light panels for position nowadays, isn't it?
0: Yeah, they're so cool, and they tell the fans an awful lot more information. And I think that's fair enough. If you bought a ticket to be here and enjoy the race in person...
1: Multi-class racing is so confusing. I mean, I kind of know it, and I still find it confusing occasionally if you're standing on the, next to a track and not got a timing and scoring screen in front of you. So
0: yeah, both, yeah.
1: I think that's really, really good.
0: Yeah, so it's been
1: really
0: a few
1: pleased
0: years
1: for those
0: working.
1: Guys. Yeah, really pleased. Charlie again. Can't stop winning.
0: It seems like that's the case. Back-to-back victories in the ACO regulation set, because he was winning in the European Le Mans Series around Imola and then flies to South America and does exactly the same thing. He's cracking higher.
1: TF Sport now, I mean, and have been for a while, one of the top GT teams now in the world. Really, fair play to Tom Ferrier, all his group, all his team there. They've really, I mean, in the last 10 years or so, they've elevated themselves to being one of the top teams up there with, say, WRT.
0: As far as I read it, the 51 Ferrari that finished in second didn't get any penalties either. It was under investigation for contact with another Ferrari, the GT54 Thomas Flohr car, but that was cleared. And then, yeah, no other concerns for that car. And we talked about the penalty, didn't we, that Jack Aitken was due to get as soon as he crossed the line. I don't think that's been assessed yet.
1: No, they did. Because he was 0.9 behind, and he was immediately 5.9 behind.
0: Fine.
1: Yeah. As they went across
0: the
1: line, it literally just added it on.
0: Cool. That's what Alcomel do. They're very efficient in that respect. And the other car's going to check. Let's get some reaction. Here's Bruce.
11: You started the race amazingly, an amazing start. You managed to make up some positions and then pass the car into great conditions and a fantastic execution from BMW.
12: Yeah, absolutely. I mean, the car was just amazing. The BMW today was the quickest car, and I think a pleasure to drive. Strategy on points, pit stop, everything was right today. My two teammates did an amazing job, so just so happy to finally get this victory. It's been a long time coming, but now it's finally there.
11: Right, it's pretty quick after only a year winning in WEC. So pole position in Formula One, first victory in WEC. Interlagos is good to you. Raffaele, congratulations. Fantastic. You must be delighted for yourself, the crew, and BMW.
13: Yeah, as Kevin said, it's an amazing feeling. We started from the bottom 3 years ago, and now this year is going very well for us, for Car 20, for BMW. So we can be very happy. We have to keep pushing. But I think we have an amazing crew. We are very, very well together. So, yeah, we continue to push. But today is an amazing day.
11: Yeah, you were very quick indeed. Dries, can you please come here? I heard that you were feeling sick at the beginning of your stint. Was it the case? And what happened?
14: Yeah, I don't know. I mean, I never really experienced that so far. I just got in and I didn't have a great feeling at all. I was feeling not the best. And, I had to dig deep to try and, just go to the end. But yeah, like Lelo as well said, super happy. I mean, BMW WRT did a great job today. Strategy was amazing, and the car's been phenomenal during the race. So yeah, it's been a long time coming. We've been working really hard, and to get this is so nice. So big thanks to everybody working and behind the scenes and in Munich as well. So thanks a lot.
11: And looking good for the championship as well, making up some good, great points today. Congratulations. It's time to go and celebrate and enjoy. Thank you.
14: Thank you. Thanks.
0: I hope he's been to the bathroom by now, by the way, but I fear that he hasn't. The other thing to point out is that because Dries didn't do the opening round, he's a few points back from Kevin Magnussen and Raffaele Marchiello, and it seems unlikely that they might be able to take the title because they're going to be over 25 points back from the current championship leaders. But nevertheless, Dries Van Tor's done his level part.
1: Who's leading the championship?
0: Well, that's the question.
1: It was Toyota, wasn't it?
0: No. Yes, by four.
1: Was it Conway? Conway's car, wasn't it, that won Le
0: Correct.
1: Mans? Obviously, that's a big chunk of points.
0: Conway, Kamui Kobayashi and Nick de Vries all took 50 points at Le Mans alone, so they were on 75.
1: Who was second?
0: René Rast and Robin Fryns, okay.
1: Who are going to get a penalty.
0: So you say.
1: They copped out on that. They don't make quick decisions. That's the only thing I would say about the WEC. They do not make quick enough decisions, in my opinion.
0: If you think
1: in the race, regardless of which way it goes.
0: Yeah. But I am saying that is a more complicated decision.

0: Warrior Phil Hansen basically drove in the back of an Aston Martin and spun it out right. Yeah. That was hook, line and sinker, wasn't it? But that took a bit of time as well.
1: Yeah. Anyway, so if it's near the end of the race, they need to speed it up because you don't want to come across and have everyone finish. Fortunately, it won't influence the podium in any way.
0: No.
1: It'll just be a case of probably meaning that, say, Tom Gamble will finish sixth and Fuoco finished seventh and maybe Robin Frins will drop to eighth. So you're really only changing sixth, seventh and eighth. So it's not really going to change an awful lot.
0: True. So, yeah, the podium decisions that might alter the top three are normally done in a hurry. Yeah, and sometimes that podium is then delayed by 5 minutes just to make sure that the correct result is seen by the fans, if nothing else. Because, again, if you've been here in person, you want to see a podium that truly reflects the result of the race. So, Dries Van Tor on course for his first victory in the championship, but as I say, it's the non-point scoring effort in Le Mans which has really cost his teammates Kevin Magnussen and Raffaele Marchiello, because they started the weekend down in eighth position just with the 25 points in total.
1: And how many points do you get for finishing in sixth place?
0: You get 8 points finishing sixth.
1: And where's the 70 OTA? It didn't finish. It finished 12th. You don't get any points for 12th.
0: You don't.
1: So that would mean that effectively that Team WRT will be leading the championship, no? By a couple of points. 3 points.
0: The drivers will. Yeah. I think the advantage for Toyota currently in the manufacturers is too big. Well, did Toyota get any cars in there in the points?
1: No, they finished 12th and 17th.
0: So BMW will be getting...
1: They finished 1st and 6th without penalties.
0: And the gap at the start of the day was 36 points.
1: That's got to be enough, isn't it?
0: Well, 25, and then it really depends on where...
1: Say you get these 6th, that's 8th. So 30, that's 33.
0: So it's not quite enough.
1: No, but so, close, really. Yeah. It's good.
0: Yeah, it's bunching stuff up, for sure. And, Toyota are probably laughing all the way to the bank when they get 80 points with their two cars at Le Mans, but it has massively swung back again now. So 4 races to go. Remember, we're still not quite sure where the final 2 races of the season are going to be, but if BMW are good at running tracks and getting results at tracks beginning with S, and we do go to Sakhir in Bahrain, so that's another one that they might be able to tick off. That's an 8-hour race, and we're also needing to squeeze in somewhere in the calendar a 10-hour race. Might have to be an 8-hour, depending on where we're going, but needs to be at least 8 hours, because that carries 38 points for a race win, so sort of 1.5 times the usual ratio, as the fans here in Interlagos are now being allowed to head out onto the start finish straight. Again, one of the rare sports where within moments of the end of the event, you're allowed to actually walk around on the playing field, if you like. It happens at Le Mans. It happens at Monza after the Italian Grand Prix, of course, as well. And the winning cars in each of the two categories are now positioned beneath the podium, as the first of the hypercar podiums, or first of the podiums, which is the hypercar, are about to commence. Hopefully we'll get some reaction as well from the winning trio within the LMGT3 category. Be nice to catch up with Charlie Eastwood if we can.
1: Yeah, definitely. I always like it when they treat the GT3 and the hypercar and LMDH the same, because they deserve to have... Obviously, you're not quite going to get the same coverage because they're not going for the overall win, but
0: no.
1: They should get a lot of coverage and a lot of kudos for the work that those teams and drivers are putting in.
0: Well, they all got medals for taking pole position in LMGT3. The Corvette did not, but the Heart of Racing Aston Martin did, after great work from Graeme Newell and then his teammate Kobe Powells. Unfortunately, it was a race to be forgotten about for the 23 car, eventually finishing all the way at the back of LMGT3.
1: I wish, Johnny, we'd been able to see that Richard Leitz and then the other Porsche of Guven and the Logan Sargeant battle, because at one point Logan was third, then Leitz was third and he was fourth, and then suddenly Logan was fifth, and they finished 1.7 seconds behind and 0.4 behind respectively. That must have been a real hell of a fight the last 3 or 4 laps. Shame
0: for
1: that
0: sure
1: didn't see it.
0: Yeah, and I hope there wasn't any contact, but we haven't had any messages to say that that's being looked

0: that involved the 88 car that you're talking about. But Logan Sargeant was on a tear and was able to get by. He got in front of Leeds, didn't he?
1: Yes, he passed him.
0: And he was into third.
1: He was into third, and I thought then he was going to check out because he looked like he had the pace.
0: Yeah.
1: And then Leeds got in front of him. He was fourth, and then all of a sudden he was fifth.
0: That was most bizarre, but it does look like a string of slower laps for the 88 car, which has eventually done for him. But I don't quite know the reason for that, whether there was a slow puncture on the car.
1: I tell you what, Kevin and Dries are going to have a quite an seat insert in that car. Marcello's a lot taller than them, isn't he?
0: Yeah, he is. He's well north of 6 foot, whereas Kevin and Dries, well, Dries are a tad smaller than Kevin Magnussen. But there's not a lot in it. And then, as you say, Lello does rather tower above them. And BMW, together with WRT, have towered above all of their opponents here today. And they were very, very strong at the 6 hours of Spa. Let's pause for the national anthem of the winning team.

0: There's the reaction down at base level there, ground level, from the many of them Belgian mechanics, but there is a strong contingent from Germany as well for the Bavarian brand BMW, but run out of WRT, still relatively new headquarters just the other side of Liège Airport. And it's a phenomenal facility where the hypercars are run from, together with the two BMW GT cars. And the WRT GT cars struggled at times through the course of that race. But it was a strong running in the closing stages for Dan Harper in the 69 BMW. So that eventually finished in second place, ahead of the Ben Manthey Porsche of Ricard Leitz, Ayan Chen Guven's Manthey DK Engineering Porsche, and then the rather puzzling demotion of Logan Sargeant, not demoted by the officials, but just lacking speed, it would appear, on the track, and he fell behind those two Porsches on possibly the penultimate lap. So all sorts of things were kicking off there for third and fourth and fifth places, as the trophies are about to be presented then to the duo that finish in third place, Norman Natto and Will Stevens. Remains to be seen whether Alex Lynn will be driving again for Cadillac. I mean, the WEC doesn't get a meeting in August at all. The next time these cars will be racing will be at COTA. But there are strong suspicions that Alex Lynn might be onward, away from Cadillac, away from Hertzteam Jota, into a different manufacturer for next year.
1: Oh, really, Johnny? Were you going to mention the colour of that manufacturer this time?
0: No, I don't think I am.
1: Okay.
0: It's
1: very similar to your T-shirt
0: at the moment. That's more like the Corvette of TF Sport, I would say, my T-shirt. And I don't think...
1: I think it's orange.
0: I don't think Alex Lynn is going to be driving a Corvette next year. But there is an element now of silly season. It's a bit like the football off-season. You know, you're wondering where all the superstars are going to go next. And it needs one key driver to move, and then all the other jigsaw puzzles can slot into place. But that's the beauty of having Ford in the championship next year,
1: back
0: in the hypercar class, and McLaren.
1: And they've announced all their drivers as well. And then McLaren, I think, correct me if I'm wrong, but I think Lando Norris drove it up the hill at Festival of Speed at Goodwood today for the first time that that car has run in anger to the public. I'm sure it's been doing a lot of testing behind the scenes, and obviously that car going to be run next year. And given the background and the history of that, and the way it's being put together, that'll be a very attractive proposition to a lot of top drivers. So yeah, it's going to be interesting. I think we're going through, in terms of opportunities for teams, manufacturers and drivers, as the champagne gets sprayed beautifully on the podium, I think we're in a bit of a golden moment, without a shadow of a doubt, for sports cars, with this many manufacturers involved going for overall wins at all of these fantastic races all around the world in the World Championship.
0: It's also going to be exciting to discover how United Autosports prepare that car. They certainly got the nous in terms of strategy, but they'll be looking after the McLaren program next year.
1: Yes.
0: But that's a big step forward for them as well. I mean, they've been in ACO rules racing for so many years now. They've won Le Mans. They've won the World Endurance Championship for LMP2 level. They've won the ELMS a couple of times as well. But, I mean... here we go. This is what I was actually waiting for. We'll get your reaction on that in a second. But here's Charlie Eastwood with Bruce.
2: All together, a crew effort. Congratulations.
3: Yeah, thank you. It's been a long time, personally. So, yeah, I'm very happy to be here, finally.
2: Excellent. And I'm going to have a little word with you, Charlie. The end of the race, you drove amazingly. There was a lot of pressure, the change of weather as well. Was it hard to manage?
4: Yeah, I mean, we dropped back just in the stop because everyone was on a different strategy, and then we actually had a decent fuel advantage and we got a puncture with 1 hour to go. So we had like another 20 minutes of sort of fuel time, but yeah, we had a box, but it all panned out and the car was unbelievable. So all the TF, these guys were next level all day.
2: And you were flying just as usual, just as your bronze teammate, who did an amazing stint. Congratulations on your first victory, very well deserved.
5: No, absolutely. It's a team effort. I mean, the three of us definitely had our best days of the year, I think, so far as a team. TF and Corvette gave us the tools to do the job, and we were able to execute it. So super happy for everybody. Hopefully it's the first of a few here to finish out the season, but super proud of everyone involved.
2: Proud of you all, guys, I'm sure, and the team as well. Thank you very much, and congratulations.
0: Charlie Eastwood very happy with that, as was the gentleman you heard initially, Sally Yolich, and latterly Peter Dempsey. So it's a point that separate the manufacturers. Toyota 132, BMW 131. That's bunched it up very nicely indeed. Ferrari a bit more distant in third on 86. They're 26 points ahead of Cadillac. And again, this today could have been a much better result for the Caddy team. René Rast, Robin Fries do indeed take the championship lead by 4 points over Kamui Kobayashi and Mike Conway and Nick De Vries, who were leaders at the start of the day. Sheldon van der Linde on his own there, he's the teammate to René Rast and Robin Fries. Alessandro Pierguidi, Antonio Giovinazzi and James Calado, 22 points back, not necessarily out of it. And I suppose if you factor them in, then also the guys from the 8 Toyota should be involved as well, with still so many points on the table. But certainly between the top two driver combos, really nice and tight going into the second half of the season now.
1: Yeah, absolutely. But you have to say that certainly based on all the evidence in terms of performance, even including Le Mans, despite them winning at Le Mans, Toyota got their work cut out to hang on to that sort of front two, top three. You'd have to say Ferrari today really surprised me, because they were doing so well last year. It was almost, they were untouchable. And then this year, a little bit unfortunate, weren't doing quite so well at Le Mans as they would have hoped. Good, but not what they were used to. But certainly based on today's evidence, I'd say they're dark horses to get into the championship fight. But certainly at the moment, BMW looking like they're in a strong favourites.
0: Thank you for all your efforts today, Johnny Molan.
1: Thank you, Johnny.
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1: Been a pleasure.
0: We missed you at Le Mans, as I say, but maybe you'll come back for one of the remaining four races in the World Endurance Championship that, of course, we'll bring to you live. So at the start of September, over the 5th and 6th of that month, you'll be hearing the Lone Star Le Mans, which is at the Circuit of the Americas. Then at the end of that month, a trip to Fuji, which is always a bit of a specialist track for Toyota, but will they be strong this year is the question. And then, at the moment, it's the 24th of October for the Qatar 1812 kilometres from Losail, and the 7th of November for an 8-hour race at the Bahrain International Circuit in Sakhir. That is it, though, from the Ford Racing Global Broadcast Centre for Race 4 of the season. We hope you've enjoyed it. If you have any sessions to catch up with, then it's all going to be there on the archive. And don't forget all of the action taking place over on RS2 IMSA Radio right now from Canadian Tire Motorsport Park. John Hindhoff and the rest of the team have been busy with that all weekend, with still action to come. In fact, only 6 or 7 minutes in to... Actually, no, you've missed most of that Weather Tech Sports Car Championship race. I've just realised they're doing reaction, so don't detune to RS2 IMSA Radio. Make sure you wait a bit of time and you can catch up on the full race in the next few hours. Maybe that can be your bedtime listening. From Johnny Molan, from Bruce Giovanni, and from me, Johnny Palmer, we will see you in COTA. Bye-bye for now.
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0: 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From that, you probably discerned that I'm in something a little bit special for this particular feature. Once again, we are on the other side of the world, down in Australia. And the car that I've been driving around in the last few days is absolutely perfect for this trip. A combination of long drives, short drives, and being at a racetrack, you want something that is stylish, comfortable, and cuts a bit of a dash. And ticking all those boxes, spoiler alert, before we get to the end of the test, is the car that I'm sitting in at the moment. And that is the 2025 Porsche Cayenne GTS Coupe.
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0: Well, unusually, I am sitting in the car to start things here. And there's a reason for that. Number one, it's very sunny and hot outside, but that's not the main reason. The main reason is I want to talk about the interior before I forget about it and or run out of time. This being the GTS, there's a bit of Alcantara or Race Techs, as it's called, in Porsche speak, including on the sun visors, the headlining and ear pillars, and still on the steering wheel. Now, you'll know that I'm not a big fan of that. However, that's the only bit of that fabric that's there. And you know what? I've actually come to like the steering wheel a little bit more than I thought I would. It's got the GT steering wheel on here. The glove box lid and where you rest your elbows on the door, that's all in the extended leather. And the seats, well, now there's a story to these seats because they are wearing, in the centre sections, leather on the outside, but in the centre sections, they are wearing the classic grey, black and lighter grey check of Pepita, which is that classic sort of houndstooth style check that goes all the way back in Porsche history. I've actually got a Porsche polo shirt that's got it on the placket of the polo and as a distinct little feature on the back of the collar as well. And that's part of a pack, which is a quite expensive option. It is the lightweight pack that puts a carbon fibre roof panel on and various other bits and pieces. That takes about 55 kilos out of the car, which you might think, why would you do that on a car that's nearly 2.5 tons? Actually, this car weighs in at under 2,300 kilos, just a tiny bit under that. For reference, that is almost exactly the same weight as the slightly smaller battery-powered new Macan that I was driving recently in the UAE. You pay your money, you take your choice. The rest of the interior, well, it's got the 12-inch screen in the middle. This being a press car is absolutely loaded, so it's got the passenger side screen. Passenger side screen now has a filter on it, so it looks black all the time to me, but that means that you can, with the connectivity on this car, you could load stuff up from YouTube or any other of your video providers for the passenger to watch, and the driver can't see it, so it stays legal. It plays the audio, of course, through the stereo speakers, which in this car is another option. It's the Burmester. Fantastic. I mean, look, I love my music, even on compressed audio or internet audio, which I've been listening to a lot whilst I've been down here travelling around Australia. The sound quality is outstanding, but again, that's a fairly pricey option. It's the virtual cockpit in front of me, which is configurable seemingly a bazillion ways. I quite like it in the classic 5-dial Porsche look or the 3-dial Porsche look, which is very traditional, I know. GTS now for 2025 gets the head-up display, which I love, I really love. Although I have noticed, I've got a couple of pairs of sunglasses here. If you wear polarising sunglasses, which a lot of people do for driving, you struggle to see the head-up display. You've got to sort of move your head around a bit to get it matched up with the display, which is something I'd never thought of before. Everything else about this is brilliant. The 18-way seats, honestly, I have found a driving position in this car fairly easily. I like to sit down low, as you know. And for a long time now, the four-door cars for Porsche have had this dashboard mounted gear selector, which is just a big switch really. That leaves the centre console fairly free. It's a nice mix of touch and physical buttons here. I love the fact that they hold on to the knurled, beautiful metal knurled buttons for aircon, fan, etc. There's a single button, which is a touch button, for the climate menu, which pops up straight away if you want to make any major changes. You've got a volume control and mute button there, which is a physical button. And everything else on that middle screen is configurable as well. I prefer the three screens. So I've got what music's playing. I've got a small part of the satellite navigation. And you can have up-to-date weather or phone or whatever else you need on there. Nice big area to put stuff in behind the two cup holders. Cayenne has retained those grab handles on the side of the transmission tunnel that we saw on the very first car. Loads of room in the back. I am reliably informed that the heated seats in the back are great, even in these warm climes, just to get a little bit of heat on the bottom of your back. Lumbar support on the front seats and heated seats are pretty good as well. This one actually has the individual chairs in the back of the car. So you couldn't sleep across the back. It's got a divide between the two of them, but I think that's a no-cost option, actually. You can have it as four or five-seater. I've just been joined by a delivery truck pulling up next to me and almost putting itself into the trees alongside me. You'll hear that diesel rumble away. Right, as I said, it's unusual for me to start on the inside, so the comfort seat slides back as I open the door and the Porsche steering wheel pulls away from me. Let's have a look at the outside of this 2025 Porsche Cayenne GTS. Soft closed doors on this car. We'll start at the front. Why change your winning formula? The car over its three iterations, and this is the third iteration, has gone through quite a number of changes and it's been tidied up. It was sort of 911-ish when it first came out, and I'm not sure whether that worked, although I look back at the Mark 1s now with some affection. The headlights here are much more like the other four doors, the Taycan, the Panamera and the Macan, sort of almost like a trapezoidal shape that's been pulled into the front wings. Front wings are slightly flared, as are the back with wheel arch extensions on. There's a new grille and a few nips and tucks, but the negative space on the bonnet still remains, which gives it a look of a clamshell bonnet without it actually being it. It's a more conventional bonnet nowadays. What's new for 2025 that I've just noticed in this is that there is active aero. There are almost like vertical Venetian blinds in front of the coolers on either side of the front of the car. Now, they're closed at the moment because the car is parked up. That changes. And is it behind the radiator grills as well? Yes, it is as well. So that's active in there, along with obviously all the sensors and cameras, etc., that you get in a car nowadays. This has got a ability to self-park if you want it. I'm so scared about that. Long story from a long time ago with another manufacturer when I went out and tried that, and I didn't do anything wrong, but the car didn't like me and managed to run into two other cars and mount a curb whilst we were doing it. Under controlled circumstances, by the way, not on the public road. But ever since then, I've been a little bit worried about trying it out. So those active vanes in the front, and you know how I bang on about having the grills in front of those air conditioning intercoolers? Well, effectively, that's doing that when it's closed, but they do open right up. Same for the radiator and the oil cooler in the middle. Go down the side of the car. This car, being the GTS, has the black kit on the outside as well. And this one is running on Continental Sport Contact 7s on frankly, very lovely 22-inch rims. So they're 285/40 22s on the front. These are black multi-sport rims, showing off the big reds, the big multi-piston calipers on the huge front discs. The rear tyres running at 315/35s 22s. So stagger on the tyre sizes, but not the wheel rim diameters. Black, not a running board, but a sill on the door. Door mirrors, of course, body colour with a little bit of gloss black. A lot of gloss black on this car to complement the dark red. This is carmine red, as it's properly called. A lot of people call it GTS red because it is so often specced on these cars. The door opens all the way down to the sill, so that means that unless you're very unlucky, you're not going to get the bottom of your trousers or your dress dirty when you slide out of the car. Now, the GTS already runs just under an inch lower than the standard car. This has got, obviously, air suspension on it as well, and benefits from, I think it was the 2023 revision, where the air-sprung cars got a two-chamber version of Porsche's excellent ride system, and this car makes the very best use of that. We've been running it mostly in the lower areas of the height range, the running range, either on normal, sport or sport plus, depending on what we've been doing it. And again, that will tighten the damping of the car as well as changing the ride height. And that has been a real revelation, to be honest. This is a coupe, so you've got a much more defined line from the, I suppose, the B pillar, really. It's already starting to fall away. It's got a upper spoiler above the rear window. It's got a full-time, almost mini ducktail spoiler on the back, but that whole area pops up at around about 85 kilometres an hour, actually, which is quite low. And I haven't been able to find, I'm not saying it's not there, but I haven't been able to find an override on that to leave it down. When it does pop up, it does slightly affect what you can see out the back. You know it's up, for sure. But going back to the coupe styling, that means that the rear door does actually fall down. There's not much intrusion from the wheel arch, the rear wheel arch, so you still can sit in. And if I'm now, the seat at the moment is all the way back because it's in the comfort position, the driver's seat, but there's still plenty of room there. And these individual chairs on the back, actually really very nice. As I say, you can get it with a bench as well. That's privacy glass from the B pillar backwards as well. You know what the back end of a Porsche Cayenne looks like by now. It's got the full light strip across the back, which is illuminated now. Two oval exhausts underneath a diffuser of sorts. Being the coupe, when I pop the hatch at the back, that goes much further down and opens to a pretty wide area for the luggage. You do lose just a little bit with it being the coupe. Under the floor, there is a space saver spare wheel and a big subwoofer for the Burmester system for audio. This one's got a really nice sort of fold out carpet and vinyl boot cover, which you can put the vinyl bit. Sorry, I'm stretching back because I've moved it now and I won't be able to get the boot closed without it moving back in. That basically will cover the outside of your rear bumper as such, so it'll protect that a little bit. And I do, there's little things in Porsches that I keep coming back to. Where the boot hasp is, the catch, that's got a whole stainless steel protection plate there, and it's just got a little, hang on, hear that? That's just a little protection plate on the hasp, so that even if you put something over the top of it, you can't get caught in it and you won't get anything dirty. Really clever. Electric boot, of course, on this car. There it goes, back down. And it moves the rear shelf as well. It's a purposeful looking car, you know. And I've been split in the past about the coupe, thinking that would I get the coupe, would I not? Coupe has a slightly different specification. For example, the coupe gets the Sport Chrono pack as standard, is a little bit more on price from the quote-unquote standard. Is anything standard when you get into a Porsche GTS Cayenne? But that gets that. That Sport Chrono means that you get the launch control assistance, call it what you will, which brings the 0-60 time, if that is important, in a 2.3-ton SUV. I'm not sure it is, but for those for whom it matters, I suppose it does matter. That brings it down to a little over 4 seconds rather than, I think, the 4.4 of the non-Sport Chrono-equipped car. We'll give that a go when we're out on the road. I've been told I have to try it once, and I've not yet done that, so we'll do it when we're driving the car. Now, I don't know. I don't know which one I'd take now. I really rather like the coupe, particularly in this red colour. I'd like some of the black on the sides, particularly over the wheel arch. I'd like that to be body colour. That's not an option. I suppose you'd get your local body shop to do it, and the bottom of the doors as well. The coupe shape, I think, makes this car look smaller. It could easily be mistaken for a Macan, an internal combustion engine Macan, at least, whilst you can still get those in some markets, not in the EU. So, that's the walk around. But as I always say at this point, particularly when we are looking at Porsches, what it looks like, what it feels like, and the equipment level on this car, very high indeed. This start at just over £109,000 in the UK. This one, I reckon, would be somewhere in the region of 130, 135. Here in Australia, 274,000 Aussie dollars for this car as spec'd. That's a lot of car. So it's got all the toys on it, as you imagine. But, as I said, Porsches are about driving. And it doesn't matter whether it's electric, whether it is four-cylinder, six-cylinder, or in this case, the wonderful eight-cylinder. You can see I'm smitten by that already. So let's get back in to the office and into the business end and fire this beautiful twin turbo 4-litre V8 up. And then we can get this 2025 Porsche on the road.
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0: Well, that is the noise of a 4-litre V8 twin turbo burbling away. Got the windows down as we're driving this 2025 Porsche Cayenne GTS. And what a piece of equipment it is. The sports exhaust popping and cackling underneath this is somewhat addictive, to be honest. And I can see why people like these types of cars. Now, actually, stick the windows up just a little bit now and talk to you about the driving experience of Porsche's big SUV. You know, they've sold nearly 1.5 million of these since the first iteration came out, and in some ways this was the car that was tasked with, if not saving Porsche, certainly pulling it back together and becoming a profitable organisation, bringing it back, if you like, into the mainstream. Down through the years, the car hasn't changed very much. The shape is still recognisable, although it's been refined, and this coupe GTS is one of the best looking of them. I've had my doubts in the past about whether the coupe actually worked with this size of car, but I think it does, and you don't lose too much boot room or indeed headroom in the back. But let's talk about how it drives. I'm actually on city streets just outside Sydney at the moment, and thanks to Porsche Australia for the loan of the car. The car is in Sport Plus, which is why you can hear it rumbling slightly more than usual. Actually, I'll tell you what, I will put the front windows down just a little bit so you can hear it a wee bit more. The driving position and the seating position is excellent. You've got good overall view of the car in all four corners. I'm not sure you would do this, but this is a car that you could quite easily take to the track. I've got some competition here from another Aussie V8 alongside me. The Aussies love a V8, and this car has turned heads everywhere it's gone, not just because it's in the GTS Carmine Red, but also because of the noise it makes. I'll let that old Land Cruiser disappear from the traffic as well. Not really going to be able to give you a proper idea of how this car runs. Suffice to say, we have done a good variety of driving in this car, both on motorways. Top speed in Australia here, top speed limit is about 100 or 110 kilometres an hour, so what's that, just over 70 miles an hour, just under 60 and just around about 70 miles an hour, and the car deals with that absolutely perfectly. Relatively recently, the suspension on all of the Cayenne range got an overhaul, and the air suspended cars, of which the GTS is one, in particular got some twin chamber air suspension, which really helps with the bump and rebound effect on the car. There's a variety of stiffness and ride height that you can choose. We've done a little bit of light off-roading. We went on a scenic drive in this car where the hard standing, the tarmac road disappeared, and we were left on dolomite and gravel. I didn't really need to put it on the off-road setting, but I did, and it slightly changes the traction control and ABS settings. The car handled it, even though it's on 22-inch rims with very, very low profile tyres. It actually was brilliant. Barely even noticed it, to be honest, even though it was a little bit rough in some areas. Listen to it shifting down. I can tell you there's four young boys just to my right who just turned around and had a look at it. And I suppose that means that this car is actually doing its job, doesn't it? Because it is not, particularly in this red, a shrinking violet. But it does everything so well. The ability to carry four adults and their luggage at excellent pace and comfort. The fact that you can pot around town and nip into the supermarket. I know you don't buy a V8 500 horsepower, actually just short, 500 PS. So what's that, 494, 496 horsepower SUV for the fuel mileage. But I'll tell you that we, on the longer runs, have had over 30 miles to the UK gallon out of this big V8 twin turbo, 4-litre of course. And that's given us an average standby caller. Whilst I pull up here, I can actually have a look. And it's going to be around about, well, over 1,000 miles actually, that we've done in this car. And it'll be 27.5 miles to the gallon, which, considering I have done a launch control launch with the Sport Chrono launch assist, and as I mentioned when I first started driving this car, the sound of the exhaust is quite addictive, so you find yourself getting up to the speed limit quite quickly. There's absolutely masses of torque. We talk about 500 horsepower, but it's the torque that makes this car so effortless to drive and means that you're ticking over at motorway speeds, and that you can just see the miles per gallon just keep ticking up and ticking up and ticking up, which is magnificent for a car that has this performance potential. Nice old V8 four-door sedan. Oh, that is very nice indeed. That's a Holden Commodore Club Sport that we've just gone by. Those of you who know your Holdens will know that that's quite a rare car. No wonder I could hear it rumbling. The point is, do you need the GTS? Is it that much better? This car starts at about £110,000 in the UK. The Cayenne range starts at just over £83,000. This car's loaded up to the max. well over £20,000 UK of options, taking it over £130,000. Incredibly, here in Australia, this is $274,000 Aussie dollars. Work that one out on the exchange rate. But it is very, very well appointed indeed. And it does mean that you've got all the playthings. All the Porsches now are connected, so I've been able to listen to satellite radio, etc., etc. There's various bits and pieces that I think I wouldn't have on this. I love the checkered cloth seats, classic Porsche checkered cloth, the Pepita check. However, I'm not sure that I would pay the extra for this, because it comes with a very, very expensive lightweight pack that also gives you the carbon fibre roof and various other bits and pieces. But I do love the seat. You could stay closer to the £110,000 standard and still have a very, very good car. Let's be brutally honest about that. But even then, is it £30,000, £40,000? That's almost 50% more than the standard car, isn't it? With the V6. The V8S now, all of the S's get the V8. And we've tested that car here in Australia and in the States. And it's not quite as powerful. This car's got 25 horsepower more now. But, you know, 490-odd or 460-odd, 470. Does it really make that much difference? Only to your bank balance. But that all said, this is a really good package. Really, really good package. It sits quite a bit lower than the standard car, even as standard, in its standard settings. And, of course, you can lower it down, being the GTS. And it does make a little bit of a statement. And also, you've just got the slightly different rasp of the sports exhaust to the GTS. The GTS is loaded as standard. It has a lot of new features for 2025, including head-up display. I'm not sure I'd bother with the passenger screen, although for the new 2025 model, your passenger can watch videos on there, but it's screened off from the driver, so you're not breaking any traffic laws. So I suppose it comes down to your pays your money, your choice of Cayenne. And it is exactly that. The standard car, as we know from having driven the V6 and the e-hybrid V6, is very, very competent indeed. But there's something that is just so appetising, delicious, mouth-wateringly brilliant about the sound of this V8. Even when you're just in traffic and burbling along. I mean, Rumble, Young Man Rumble, is absolutely the correct saying and has been the soundtrack to the 10 days I've had this car. It's another Porsche that I could easily live with day to day. In the UK, if you're looking at them at the moment, believe it or not, there are some deals to be done. There's a red one for sale, Porsche approved, 0 miles on, at a Porsche centre just outside of London. That is £2,500 to £3,000 already under list price. That takes it down to just over £100,000. I think there'd probably be a deal to be done there. If you could actually pick up a GTS, albeit not perhaps to your exact spec, for under £100,000, I think you'd have got yourself a good deal, particularly if you're going to keep the car for a little while. And why wouldn't you? It's Euro 6. It's, you know, for a big 500 horsepower V8, it's relatively fuel efficient. It's just over 30 miles to the gallon. I think you'd, in normal use, you would get somewhere close to 30 all the time, and probably 32, 33, maybe even 35 on a run. Probably only if you turned off the sports exhaust, because as soon as you've got the sports exhaust on, you just want to flex your right foot. It picks up speed indecently quickly for a car that's just over 2,200 kilos as it stands right now. And it stops pretty well. I just like the way it drives. It's secure. You know you're driving a Porsche from the seating position, from the steering wheel, from what you can see ahead of you in terms of the bonnet and the wings. And it's a worthy third generation car in the Cayenne family line. And let's hope Porsche can keep building cars like this. And to be honest, they tell us that the SUVs are the cars that allow them, because of the numbers that they sell, they allow them to keep building the two doors and the sports cars. Well, there's not that much of a compromise in this machine. Think of it as a modern day 928, if you will, with a front mounted V8, a bit of carrying capacity and a long distance Grand Tourer. Just happens to be a bit higher off the ground. It still sounds great. The 2025 Porsche Cayenne GTS. Go.
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3: Welcome to the July edition of Historic Racing News. This month, get the inside story in part two of our interview with Formula One legend, Ross Brawn.
4: Around that time, Benetton was struggling, and Bernie Eccleston recommended Tom Walkinshaw to Flavio Briatore. Now, there's a trio that you'd like to have dinner with.
3: And later, Paul Tarsi shocks the team with his pick in our Drivers Who Almost Made It series.
5: My choice, sacrilege.
6: You better have a good argument here, then.
3: This is your front row seat to the golden age of speed. Welcome to Historic Racing News, where motorsport history lives on. Here is your host, Paul Tarsi.
5: Greetings, greetings, greetings, and welcome to the July edition of the Historic Racing News radio show. It's midsummer already. The nights are drawing in. It's midsummer, and in this show, we're going to conclude our conversations with Ross Brawn. He was such an interesting and well-rounded man that our conversations at Goodwood absolutely flew by, and they did run over a bit, I have to be honest. And I'm not sorry in the least bit for that. We'll be running the interview in two segments, the first in part one, and then the second, maybe unsurprisingly, in part two. I'm joined again, once again, by the gruesome twosome of historic motorsport, Jim Roller and Paul Jer. Jim, you may be 4,000 miles away in North Carolina, but how's the weather with you? Because we're baking over here.
7: Well, I'm pleased to say that up here on the mountain, it's beautiful, about 28 degrees. It's pretty nice, actually. It was cool enough that Betty needed a little sweater when we sat out. Side on the deck last night after the sun went down. And how is it by you, boys? I see you're both sweating through your t-shirts already.
5: you say that that Betty needed a little sweater. The only little sweater in our house is me. Oh. Paul, have you been melting in various commentary boxes over the month?
8: I was very lucky, actually, that I was in a series of, until I got to Snetterton anyway. Oh, no, even Snetterton, air-conditioned commentary boxes.
7: Ooh.
8: So it was very, very nice. I was actually the bank holiday weekend at the end of May. I had 2 days at Brands with the CSCC. First time I'd commentated on those. Some fantastic racing, but that was baking hot as well. It's one of those where you're doing warnings between races to everyone to have a drink, stay in the shade if you can, look after yourself. And then I was back a weekend later when the Masters were there for the Masters Historic Festival. And, of course, we had the, you know, as ever, everyone just absolutely loves the Masters Racing Legends, the Grand Prix cars from 66 to 85. And they put on a good show. Great drive in the second race from Tom Bradshaw in the McLaren MP4 one. So there was some classic machinery out there. But to be honest, the saving grace of the weekend was the Historic Grand Prix Car Association with their cars, which sort of go up to the 66s. I think we had four Maserati 250Fs, a Ferrari 246 Dino, loads of Coopers, loads of Lotuses, loads of other marks. And they were two absolutely superb races.
7: And a really big box of tissues, I bet.
8: Oh, it was, do you know what? It was strange. Commentating on a Maserati 250 was just like a little bit of a box tick, if you like. I'd always wanted to. And, you know, one of them was a real car, John Spears' car, and three of them were the Cameron Millers. But I think even the Cameron Miller-built cars are tended to be regarded as all part of the Maserati canon today because they've been around for so long.
5: So yeah, they would be 35 years old now, wouldn't they?
8: Yeah, yeah, and they've all got their own history, basically, and they've been out and about so much. And then I rounded off with 2 days at Snetterton with a quick classic racing. So, yeah, just had, well, in fact, I'm just going into a rare weekend off.
5: Well, good luck to you for that. In addition to our talk with Ross Brawn, we're also going to be looking forward to the Goodwood Festival of Speed and to a new one for us, the Shelsley Walsh Classic Nostalgia event, where we will have a significant presence with the Historic Racing News live stage. But first...
9: We've been unleashed again, ladies and gentlemen.
5: Yes, we're getting used to it now, boys. Let's just take a quick look back for 100 years, because it's 100 years time, 100 years ago, when Brooklands ran the first ever British Grand Prix. So we're in the bright sunshine here at Brooklands, which is looking absolutely fantastic as they get ready for the big August event that we're going to hear all about. But we're here today for the opening of the Jackson Shed, which is a new exhibition of Formula One, really looking at the history of Formula One. And I'm here with Vice President of the Brooklands Museum, Alan Wynne. And Alan, this new Jackson Shed thing is pretty special, isn't it?
10: Yeah, it's got a very special story to tell, and uniquely we're telling the Grand Prix story from before Formula One. That's where our story starts, and yes, we're bringing it up to date, but Grand Prix, as far as Brooklands is concerned, started here in 1926 with the first Grand Prix to be held in Britain. But of course, motor racing here was already 19 years old, and a lot of the cars that were racing at Brooklands between 1907 and 1926 were themselves Grand Prix cars. So we're able to go back and show the history of Grand Prix cars racing here from sort of 1907, 1908, all the way through the first Grand Prix in Britain in 1926, but up to the present day, you know, with modern Formula One cars, just 1 or 2 years old, at the other end of the spectrum, and also able to relate it to the story of Grand Prix and Formula One in the outside world, so the local teams that are still running in Formula One.
5: And I think there's an awful lot in comparatively recent history of Formula One teams who have still been based around Brooklands.
10: Yes, well, it started, you know, almost before Formula One started officially in 1950. The racing teams that were establishing post-war obviously gravitated to where the support industries were to help them, because in those heady days, you didn't make everything yourself. You still bought an engine from somebody. You had fabrication done outside, all that sort of thing. And there was this fantastic support industry here that had been here before the war, supporting motor racing at Brooklands. So it was no coincidence that when teams started running, they were close to Brooklands, and they had that support industry still there. So you ended up with McLaren and Woking, Brabham and Byfleet, Connaught and Sand, Cooper and Surbiton, and a lot of the people involved in those teams were ex-Brooklands people, and the support industry they were tapping into was all ex-Brooklands.
5: And for people who haven't taken the chance to come to Brooklands, It's obviously, I mean, it was eaten into during the Second World War by building factories and things on it. But there's a huge amount here to see, isn't there?
10: Yeah, well, just looking at the motor racing history, about 60% of the outer circuit still exists, albeit in several chunks. So you can't drive a complete circuit unless you're doing James May's Toy Stories, where we did actually recreate the whole 2¾ miles of the track in Scale Xtric. But yeah, you can still see, and crucially, still walk around most of the surviving concrete, one way or the other. And parts of the Campbell Circuit still exist. And then inside here, the motoring village of the museum is all of the surviving motor racing buildings from the Brooklands racing era, and all but one of the surviving aviation buildings from that era. The one bit of motor racing history that's outside us, apart from parts of the Campbell Circuit, is of course a short section of the Campbell Circuit pits, which are in the Heights office car park next door. But most of the surviving history, tangible history of Brooklands, is here inside the 32 acres of Brooklands Museum.
5: And you say about the Brooklands Museum, there is a significant part of this which is about a museum.
10: Yeah, I mean, this is the most amazing museum, because uniquely, on both the aviation and motoring side, this is where it actually happened. Yeah, Brooklands Museum wasn't invented as a concept. It wasn't somebody's private collection that went public. It wasn't a manufacturer saying, "Oh, well, we're here, so we'll stick a museum somewhere." This is where it happened. With aviation, 18,600 aeroplanes were built and had their first flights from here. This is where modern motor racing in so many ways started. This is where when you look at the way motor racing is organized on closed circuits rather than point-to-point, city-to-city racing as there was in Europe before 1907, and indeed lasted long afterwards with motor racing on the public highway, even on the big circuits like Le Mans and Dieppe and so forth, they were racing on the public highway, closed for the occasion. This is where motor racing happened, on a dedicated, purpose-built circuit for the first time, with no precedence, which is why the rules of horse racing were brought across, which is why we have a clerk of the course, why we have a paddock. all those things grew out of the fact that when the Brooklands Automobile Racing Club opened for business in June 1907, they did not have anything to borrow in terms of how to run motor racing. So they ran them as horse racing meetings.
5: And am I right in saying that the drivers actually wore silks in the same way as horse racers did?
10: They did indeed. And we have the official register of the colours that the jockeys wore on display here. And not only did they have the jockeys wearing silks, which they did all the way up to 1914 and the outbreak of the First World War, but long before then people had realised that you can't really tell the difference in subtle changes of colour in the silks, and so numbers became much more important very quickly. But there were all the other things. They had handicap racing here, just as you

0: ever purpose-built racetrack?
1: Yes, there was a track in Australia which was laid out around the edge of a horse racing track. There were board track races, board tracks in the States, short things, quarter mile type thing, on which cars were raced, but they were really designed for cycle and motorcycle racing and obviously far too tight for anything significant in motor racing terms. This is where motor racing had its own purpose-built venue designed from scratch for nothing else but motor racing. Very quickly, it became a very important place for bicycle racing and things like that as well, because at the time, to race bicycles on the English public highway was illegal. Now, people were getting around it by running time trials where a cyclist headed off on his own with no numbers or anything else on him and arrived 50 miles later somewhere else where he was clocked back in again and his nearest competitor started 5 minutes behind him.
0: Really?
1: Quite by coincidence, cycling in the same direction. And so the first legal mass start bicycle race in this country was held here at Brooklands in 1908.
0: What a history, and what an amazing history. And now we move towards that anniversary, that centenary of 1926 and everything that means. That's happening next month in August. And tell me about what's going to happen here.
1: What we set out with an aim of producing a very special event that was above and beyond what we'd done in previous events. We've organised all sorts of amazing events here. We did the centenary of the opening of the track. We did the centenary of aviation here. And we did things that we'd never done before then. But now, what can we do to celebrate the centenary of Grand Prix racing here? So we set off with the aim, let's get 100 Grand Prix cars here to celebrate 100 years of Grand Prix racing in Britain. Yeah, so we're pretty much there at the moment on having 100 Grand Prix cars of all ages. The earliest ones we've got signed up at the moment are 1908. And we've got current Formula One teams bringing not their very latest cars, because they're not allowed to do that in the middle of the three-week purdah, but last year's car with their heritage team. So we're pretty much bang up to date and filling in all the way through. Loads of Grand Prix cars from the 20s and 30s, lots of the stuff that you might see at historic races, the stuff from the 70s and 80s, but really exciting things that people will relate to from all ages. So we've got the Braun Grand Prix cars coming.
0: Wow.
1: We have a V16 BRM coming. We've got Tim Birkin's 8C Maserati, the last car that he raced from 1932. We've got the Austin Grand Prix car of 1908, normally hiding in the British Motor Museum at Gaydon. As I mentioned earlier, we are going to unveil, we hope, running for the first time in many, many years, via Charles, the 1912 Lorraine Dietrich Grand Prix car, which is a very close relative of the Blitz and Benz. People are going to hear that in action for the first time in a dozen years here on the track. So we've got these wonderful cars from across the ages, and there's loads more. I'm doing everybody else who's entered a car a disservice, so we've got those cars, including quite a few from the 1926 Grand Prix. So, for instance, the Thomas Flatiron Special, which was entered in the 26 Grand Prix and was scratched because its gearbox failed, it's going to be here running. and people haven't seen that run with its original engine since 1935.
0: That's amazing. And so, from what you're saying, there's an awful lot of these cars that are actually going to be running on
1: yes,
0: the day.
1: Yes, yeah. We know that some of them can't for all sorts of reasons, but where possible, they will run. The stuff that's got enough ground clearance, we will run on the hallowed Brooklands concrete here on the museum site on the finishing straight, and we'll do some stage stuff on the banking, including putting the 26-27 Grand Prix cars up at the start line of the original Grand Prix, which is at the top of the finishing straight. All of them that are running will have the opportunity also to run on the Mercedes-Benz World

0: concrete, which, unlike the original Brooklyn's concrete, is beautifully smooth. So we can run the low ground clearance post-war stuff on a modern circuit, which we know is perfectly okay for modern Grand Prix cars, because Mercedes and McLaren over the years have run their current Formula One cars on, as long as they've got Monaco gearing on board, they'll be perfectly happy. It's quite tight. But not only will we have that, so we have the cars running on both sides, and they're going to be linked by a giant screen, for instance, so that if you're over here watching something, you can see what's going on the track over at MB World as well. And that giant screen is giving us the opportunity where really important Grand Prix cars, especially from 1926, can't be here for whatever reason. So I'm currently talking to three owners in the States and Australia of cars that ran in the 26 Grand Prix that we couldn't get here. They're going to be live. They're going to be up on the big screen. The cars will be visible to say, look, there is a Talbot from 1926. There is Malcolm Campbell's Bugatti that came second in the 26 Grand Prix. There it is being exercised at his home in the States. So we're bringing the story in from across the world, even when we couldn't get everything together, because budgets are never unlimited and the costs of flying aircraft flying cars around the world not at their lowest, shall we say, at the moment, but those cars will be visible. We'll be bringing them into the fold.
1: Now we're looking at what is obviously going to be a huge event. I know there are very, very limited numbers of tickets available for the Saturday, for the main day of the event, but if you're listening to this and that you want to come, you're going to have to act very, very quickly to do that. But you're also doing a very special Friday evening, aren't you?
0: Yeah, we're in the true spirit of racing as it was here. We're doing a garden party on the Friday night.
1: The right crowd and no crowd.
0: Yeah. And it is limited numbers of tickets, and there are still some available, where we're going to exercise. We're going to have all of the cars that are going to be on display and in action on the Friday night. On the Saturday, all of them are going to be inside the museum on the Friday, so that's the only time you see all the cars together in one bit of the overall Brooklyn site, because the modern F1 cars will go straight over to Mercedes-Benz World on the Saturday morning, because the ones that are running, because they've got no chance of running on this side. But so we're gathering together not only the cars, but the people, drivers, team principals, the real right crowd, all those people are going to be here on the Friday night, with famous commentators, all sorts of people here for a very special evening that evening.
1: It's one of those places where you only have to sort of half close your eyes and you're back in the 1920s and you can see all of it. Will people have the opportunity to walk around the site and to have a look around?
0: Yeah, so we'll have all of the motoring side of the site open. People will be getting welcome drinks with the new Grand Prix exhibition. The other display halls will be open that evening. People can go and walk up to the base of the banking. We really try and stop people from climbing up the banking because we're fed up of having to summon an ambulance to collect yet another person who thought he could walk to the top of a 29-foot high banking, turn around and walk back down again. They all fall over. So we stop them from climbing the banking, but they'll be able to go up there and take that quiet moment and just imagine what motor racing must have been like and what it must have been like lining up with your Grand Prix car on the base of that banking and looking at that massive 100-foot wide banked bit of concrete going up to 37.5 degrees at the top, and thinking, I'm about to do a 4-hour race around this bit of concrete.
1: Yeah, that kind of says it all. And I'm assuming and very much hoping that we're going to see your particular baby, the Napier Railton, out.
0: Well, it's not a Grand Prix car. But it might just pop its head out of the.
1: Come on.
0: Well, we're trying to be quite brutal on what actually appears. So yeah, we're getting Grand Prix cars not only that took part in championship races, but also in the Formula Libre non-championship Grand Prix, which is allowing us to bring in cars that. You think, well, that's not a Grand Prix car, but yes, it is. So, for instance, Sunbeam Tiger, the land speed record car, took part in at least three, probably four non-championship Grand Prix at the end of the 1920s. Here in Spain and Italy and other places. Yeah, amazing. It's a Grand Prix car. We're also got several of the Bentleys that took part in the Irish Grand Prix in July 1929.
1: Yeah, right.
0: People don't think of this great big green blunderbuss as a Grand Prix car, but you know, Bentleys ran really well in the Irish Grand Prix in 1929. A Bentley came second in the Poe Grand Prix in 1930. And people don't realise this at history. Six-cylinder MGs ran in the 1951 Australian Grand Prix. O'Reilly Brooklands, like the one we've got sitting here, won the New Zealand Grand Prix. I can't remember what the actual race was called. I think it was the Austerity Grand Prix or something in New Zealand in 1933. Yeah, O'Reilly Brooklands as a Grand Prix car. And so we've got all these lovely sort of sub-stories. The same year that the main Grand Prix ran here, the Junior Car Club ran the Junior Grand Prix. And we've got a car that ran in the Junior Grand Prix.
1: Good for you.
0: So we're just trying to show that the tentacles of Grand Prix racing do actually go and reach into all sorts of strange little corners.
1: So when is it?
0: The actual anniversary is the 7th of August, and that's the night we're having the garden party, and then the main event is on the 8th of August, which is Saturday, because obviously there's no point in running a big public event on a Friday. We've got to run it when people are able to come.
1: And where can people find tickets?
0: Go onto the museum website, brooklandsmuseum.com, and see if there's any tickets available. There might still be some for the Friday night. Very, very tight on the Saturday.
1: So there you are. If you're wanting to come, you need to remove the digit, get your finger out. But Alan Wynne, for now, thank you very much indeed, and the very best of luck for what's going to be a fantastic event.
0: Thanks very much, Paul. And by the way, if you're really searching for a ticket, one way of getting a ticket is to bring a Grand Prix car.
1: On that note, on that bombshell, Alan Wynne, thank you very much indeed.
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1: Paul Jerd, we've just heard a lot about the forthcoming celebrations at Brooklands, but I think you've been doing something that you're famous for these days, which is doing a bit of research and having a look back those 100 years to what that race was really like back then.
3: It was point to me as a topic and let me go, is what it boils down to, basically.
4: Good Lord.
3: But it was sort of essentially back, lovely. And I loved looking back to those days because, in a way, they're almost trying to figure out still how to put on a big event. This was 100 laps of around what was 3/4 of the full Brooklyn circuit, and then used the finishing straight. So 426 kilometres for the race, and a whole 13 entries. And two of those were from it was Captain Malcolm Campbell at that point, because he wanted to make a late decision on what cars to drive. And this whole event was described by the great Bill Boddy, one of the most respected motorsport journalists ever, as one of Brooklyn's great days. And, you know, this is 1926, we're in 2026. Yet again, it was a whole new set of Grand Prix regulations. The cars had moved to 1.5-litre engines, and it was the second World Manufacturers' Championship run by the International Association of Recognised Automobile Clubs. Or to put in the proper name, the Association Internationale des Automobile Club Reconnu, who of course later became the FIA because it was much, much easier to say. And there were five races. There was the Indy 500 counted, and a good old Frank Lockhart won that one. The French Grand Prix started, and this is different days, as I said. French Grand Prix, three cars started, one car finished. So it was won by a Bugatti. There was a European Grand Prix at San Sebastian in Spain, and again, that saw Bugatti take another win. the British Grand Prix at Brooklands, and that was no spoilers. We'll come to that. Who won that one? Obviously, and it all finished off at Monza, where Bugatti won again, and they actually took the championship. And looking back, you get sidetracked by so many things. The scoring system: how many points for a win? Anyone want to guess?
1: 25.
3: Oh, how?
4: 1,000. One
3: point for a win. 2 points for second. Guess what it was for third? 3 points. Yeah. And that's how it worked,
4: like golf.
3: Basically.
4: It's like golf, yeah.
3: If you do,
4: the more you win.
3: Yeah, exactly. If you didn't finish, you got 5, and if you didn't start, you got 6 points. And it was, a great way of doing this. But Brooklyn's 8th of August, it was, 110 laps, and they were expecting a big crowd, so they built a spectator bridge across the straight. Unfortunately, they couldn't get the bridge wide enough, so two of the supports were actually on the track, and the cars had to dodge them, which is a bit of a thing. So that was the downside of the bridge. You just got to be aware. You've got to be aware, haven't you? And the plus side of the bridge was probably one of the first things ever to be sponsored, because it was J. Smith & Co., your friendly local Delage dealer, had their name on it. So a good old J. Smith & Co. And also on that pit straight, there were two S-bends, and they marked them out, not with cones or anything like we might do these days, with sandbags. Now, sandbags, if I remember correctly, stop rifle bullets, is the theory, isn't it? So quite what they were going to do to a 1920s race car, I shudder to think. But there we go. So 13 entries, Sir Malcolm Campbell, who ultimately opted for his Bugatti rather than his Talbot. And there's a lot of discussion over these entries because the potent straight eight Delages were coming with their crack team of drivers. J.G. Parry-Thomas entered two of his flat iron straight eight specials, though neither raced with gearbox problems. As I say, Malcolm Campbell at this point was a big hero because he'd been over the continent and won. Frank Halford had his Halford special, and George Easton, and like several of the British drivers actually to go on and be land speed record, had his Aston Martin. 9 cars actually ultimately qualified. As I say, Campbell went for his Bugatti, and come race day, big crowd in there, estimated between 20 and 30,000. There were trackside bookmakers, so you could actually bet on the track. And it was a nice day, so there were probably more boaters than a busy weekend on the Thames, and plenty of gents willing to take a punt.
4: The bookmakers didn't happen to be Peaky Blinders, did they?
1: It probably looked like it.
3: All I could find was that it was unregistered and unregulated was the phrase. So they could have been basically anyone. And if they were there at the end to give you winnings, you'd have been sounding fantastic. And at the start, apparently the sound of the cars, because 1.5 litres, they all had superchargers, and 9 cars. And it wasn't even 9 superchargers, it was 12, because the Delages had 2 for some reason, just to get the pressure on.
4: As you do,
3: supercharger, I'll have 2. And it was the Talbot was Jules Morissette. I'm going to get these names so wrong all the way through. He actually only lasted 1 lap. He actually came into the pits with what the official race report referred to his front wheels wobbling alarmingly. And it turned out... I love that.
1: Can you imagine that on Sky F1 these days? He's coming past and his front wheels are wobbling alarmingly.
3: It's great, isn't it? Apparently his front axle had literally snapped in the middle. It literally had snapped in half, and he just made it back. So ultimately it was that pole man, though I'm sure no one used that phrase at all. Albert Devault in his Talbot was the early leader from Seagraves Talbot, and Robert Benwis in his Delage. Then we had Campbell, Halford and Seagrave a little way back. And then the fancied Delages of Louis Wagner and Robert Seneschal were basically bided their time at the back a bit before upping their pace. And the comments at the time were that the British cars could out-accelerate the Delages out the corners, but the Delages had a higher top speed and had to brake much later for the next corner. So they ultimately were quicker around the lap. And, of the Delages, Robert Seneschal apparently was a real crowd pleaser. Instantly, from the start of the race, he was putting the car into big slides around the corners, started off waving to the crowd while doing these big slides, and ended up doing these big slides around the corners with both hands up in the air, and then grabbing the steering wheel at the last minute and correcting the car. I mean, what is going on? It's like Gilles Villeneuve with crowd interaction, isn't it?
1: I was going to say, you sure it wasn't Chris Harris?
3: No, quite genuinely. I love it. I could not find a picture, but I was desperate to, basically.
1: Wow.
3: But anyway, the Delages soon came through. The Delages were very, very quick, but they had a bit of a flaw, which was they tended to run a bit hot. And when I say so hot, reputedly one of the cars, the exhaust was white hot on. And Wagner pitted for pits quite early on and instantly said that he was retiring because he'd burnt his feet. And one report actually has his car being on fire from the exhaust as it came in. So the Delages weren't too good, but more of Wagner in a minute, because he doesn't go away, unsurprisingly. But after 50 laps, it was Ben Wust in the Delage, and he did those first 50 laps at an average of 80.41 miles an hour. Not bad for a 1500cc supercharged car that you are sat on rather than sat in, don't forget, from those days. Yeah, Seneschal in his Delage was second, Henry Seagrave in third in the Talbot. Halford in his Halford was fourth, Campbell was fifth, and Devo, our pole man, was shown as sixth, and Easton in his Aston Martin was trundling around at seventh. But, you know, this was the days of cars not being that reliable, and it wasn't only the Delages having issues. It was Seagrave lost a tread in his Talbot and then had problems with the front brakes, and the front of the car was bouncing up and down as he tried to break into the corners, and then had overheating that finally put him out. Halford was actually just going well and starting to look a threat, but on lap 83, universal joint on his... The wonderful phrase, it was well-used Aston Martin chassis, was in the report again, suggesting that car had a great history behind it. That failed, slowing his car, of course, which slowed down right in front of Wagner, right under the bridge. He had to dodge Halford and one of those famous bridge supports, but somehow managed to get himself through. And Devo pitted, and his Talbot simply refused to start. And even at this stage of the race, the large racers were still suffering. Seneschal came in the pits to lower himself into a bath of cold water. Now that's going to be can you imagine, again, you said what it would be like these days. You see that on the pit board or on the team radio. It's come pop in for a quick bath.
1: There's that great interview with Rob Walker who did the last Le Mans 24 Hours before World War II in 1939. And he says that he was called in at 3 o'clock in the afternoon when he was doing the last stint in his car. They called him in for a glass of champagne.
3: Really? Yes. That is so civilised, isn't it?
1: I will look that interview out, because we ought really to put this on the show.
3: Am I right that Rob Walker was the man with the most sort of crystal glass accent of all time?
1: Oh, yes. Yes. In fact, for next month's show, I will find that interview and we'll put it out, because it is superb.
3: It's as I said about the Delage driver suffering. Say, Seneschal came in the pits for a bath of cold water, so Wagner went back out in his car. And then Ben Wust came in from the lead again in the official thing. Came in for a bit of a rest, apparently. Yeah, so you're leading the race, and do you know what? I'll have a bit of a rest in the pits. And managed to rejoin without actually losing the race lead, but then came back in again and decided his feet were too much and everything. So he handed his car over to a totally unprepared André Dubonnet. And this is a real touch of the Rob Walkers, who leapt into the car wearing his lounge suit and roared off in it, all very, very nicely dressed, and to the shock of the Brits, was wearing nothing on his head while he was wearing a lounge suit and racing.
1: So, goodness sake.
3: the ladies present, apparently.
1: The bounder.
3: The absolute bounder. And Wagner came in to bathe his feet to cool them down, and then was apparently in repeatedly to cool them down. So you can imagine, these guys were really, really suffering with the temperatures on these Delages. And it actually looked like Malcolm Campbell could be the hero, as he was still going well. And he passed Dubonnet on lap 102 and got himself into second place. But Wagner was just too far ahead. And the car shared by Louis Wagner and Robert Seneschal was ultimately the winner, just with a time which was just about a minute over the 4 hours for the 110 laps. And Campbell was almost 10 minutes back. Ben Wist and Dubonnet another 8 minutes back. And three finishes, only the three finishes at the end of the race. And it really was an epic, apparently pleased everyone there, despite the car numbers. I think, you know, in those days, you've got 20,000 people turning up at an event. No motorways, no dual carriageways. The early days of cars, it's public transport or trains or whatever. You know, they have made an effort to get there, and they are going to enjoy their day, aren't they? But here we go. I have the official results, so I will go through them just like I would at a race meeting. So first place, we had car number 14, Robert Seneschal and Louis Wagner, in a Delage 15 S8 with a time of 4 hours 56 seconds. In second place, car number 7, Malcolm Campbell in the Bugatti T39A, 4 hours 10 minutes and 44 seconds. Third place, Robert Ben Wist and André Dubonnet in the Automobile Delage entered Delage 15 S8, 4 hours 18 minutes 8 seconds. And after that, it's our retirement. So it was Albert Duvaux in the Talbot, 83 lap suspension. Frank Halford in the Halford Special, 82 laps propeller shaft. Henry Seagrave, Talbot suspension. George Easton, gasket. Louis Wagner, 6 laps engine. That's his original car, don't forget. And poor old Jules Morisseau with his axle on the first lap. And again, you know, Brooklands hosted another round, which was actually the final round of the championship in 27. Ben Whist again winning for Delage. So Delage very, very successful. And there was no GP there in 1928. And they were actually scheduled to hold a race in 29. But that got cancelled. And I've yet to find out why, which is really annoying me.
1: There's a job for another day, Paul. Thank you very much indeed for that. Now, I promised you some more of my conversation with Ross Brawn. I spoke to Ross at the Goodwood members meeting, and I do try and live up to my promises. I interviewed him in front of a very full house at the Goodwood Road Racing Club members meeting, and we were in the hangar, which, as you two good gentlemen will know only too well, doubles up as a sort of Hogwarts-style dining room for the weekend of members' meetings. So Ross and I were sitting on a couple of large, well-upholstered armchairs in front of a packed house.
3: Thrones, please, thrones.
5: And you kind of hinted that doing the XJR 14 was your way into the Benetton team. Was it put to you that clearly, that do the Jaguar and then you can come and work for Benetton?
6: It wasn't the plan when I first joined Jaguar. I mean, the plan actually was to take Jaguar into Formula One. Tom's vision was that Jaguar, we'd show them what we could do in sports cars, and that would be the team that then took Jaguar into Formula One. But that Jaguar was holding back on that. I can't remember the reasons at the time, but that vision, that dream didn't happen. And it would have been pretty exciting if we could have done that. So around that time, Benetton was struggling. They'd taken on John Barnard, but that hadn't worked out. And Bernie Eccleston recommended Tom Walkinshaw to Flavio Briatore. Now, there's a trio that you'd like to have dinner with. Tom was recommended to Flavio as a problem solver. So Flavio decided Tom could come in and sort out all the engineering stuff that Flavio was getting pretty bored with because it was too difficult. And so Tom came in, John Barnard left, I became the technical director. Rory Byrne, Pat Simmons had been involved with the Raynard project, which had stopped, so we got those involved because we needed a team. And Benetton really grew from there in the early 90s. So it wasn't the plan initially, but it was a plan that evolved whilst I was there.
5: There's a huge amount of talent that you just ran through that list of people that were involved. And was that a difficult thing to get into? Was it a difficult thing to find your place in Benetton?
6: Not really. I mean, I mean, Rory and I ended up working together for a very long time, and Rory liked to have somebody who could take care of all of the other stuff. You know, Rory is a very focused car designer. He doesn't like any of the other stuff. So he was really focused on the car and was very happy. I would take care of the racing, take care of the relationships with the engine suppliers and that side of things. And Formula One, even back then, was so big that you needed that. You couldn't have a car designer who was having to spend a lot of his time in FIA regulation meetings or in consultations with the engine supplier or with the fuel supplier about, you know, what's happening there. So I think we were probably the first ones to really do it that way, maybe. And Rory was almost locked in a box and told to get on with the car design, which proved to be very successful. And in fact, really, that's how it works now. And that's the model I took with me all the way through all the different teams I was involved with. So it wasn't difficult. Rory became a very good friend. In fact, he commented, he did an interview the other day, and he said, you know what, I've had no arguments with Ross, and I can't say that about my wife. And I had to agree with him. I never had an argument with Rory, but with my wife, that's a bit different. So, we're just great friends, and we had a very easy working relationship, and it was part of the reason we managed to do what we did.
5: With that team of people, you've hit the big time in terms of a very professional group of people, from Flavio doing the outward facing stuff, let's say, and all those people that you've talked about. Was there a moment then when you thought, this is the World Championship team?
6: I don't think you ever think that. I mean, people think about these things probably a lot more now than they used to, but we hear this phrase imposter syndrome. And I kind of, if there is such a thing, I kind of suffer from it, in that I didn't really think I should be there. How can this be happening to me? Because I thought, other people deserved it more, or they were cleverer than me, or but it was happening. And I was starting to get a bit more confidence that by doing the right things consistently and paying attention to the detail and identifying the people that were good and could really, and helping them find the best in themselves, that was what was going to bring the results. It wasn't having some massive inspirational silver bullet that was going to change the world. So, it started to evolve, where you did start to believe. What was really educational for me in that period was I'd never been at the front in that way I didn't have the experience of how to deal with it. And we came under political pressure in all sorts of directions that I didn't know how to handle. And we handled quite badly. I think as a team, we handled it quite badly. So we had a German driver who was becoming unpopular because of his driving tactics. We had Flavio and Tom, who were at war with Max Mosley over the way Formula One was run. We had accusations of technical impropriety with the car because the car was too fast. We had Ayrton Senna saying, oh, the engine sounds a bit funny. I'm sure they're doing something with the traction control. All these things were raining on our heads, and I didn't really know how to deal with them because I'd never had that experience and never been in that position when I had to deal with them. And it taught me a huge lesson going forward. We came out of it a bit scarred, but it taught me a huge lesson about the difference between being at the front and winning races and challenging for championships. It's a huge political aspect to that you don't know exists until you get there. And then suddenly you have to deal with it, and I'd never dealt with it before. And it taught me a lot. We had this T-shirt manufacturer winning races. There must be something wrong. And, of course, if you're a big manufacturer and the T-shirt manufacturer is winning races, they're going to be doing something that means they shouldn't be winning races. So I go back to my board and I say, look, I'm really sorry we're not winning races, but they're dodgy and we can't do what they do. And that was the excuse that these teams were using. I mean, I went to work for Jean Todt, of course, at Ferrari. And as he got to know me, he said, I honestly thought you were bent in not that sense, but in terms of you were bent in terms of you doing the wrong things. You were cheating. And he said, I realize now, knowing you and hearing from Michael and hearing from you what went on, that we were using it as an excuse. And that's what happened.
5: And you had, up until that point, worked with some pretty remarkable drivers. There's always the argument about who was the greatest ever, and I've never been one to say it was Fangio better than Verstappen, because they're just apples and pears. But Michael is up there in terms of one of the most great drivers ever. But he wasn't just great in the car, was he? He was so much more than that.
6: Yeah, and I think when you... I mean, I've been in the privileged position of working with Michael, and in a way that means I can't judge his position in the hierarchy of the greatest drivers of all time. He's certainly in the top few. Sometimes when you're away from something, you can take a more objective view. But what I saw with Michael was not just the performance on the track, which of course was pretty exceptional. What I saw was his performance as a team member and a human being. And he contributed so much and added so much to the way a team worked and the level of commitment and the desire of the people in the team to succeed for themselves and for him. He was truly exceptional. I'd never seen another driver who was committed that level. And he did it, I think, because he knew it was important, but also because he enjoyed it. He enjoyed being part of a team and an organization where he knew he could have that influence on the well-being, the performance, the enjoyment, the commitment, the enthusiasm of the people there. Almost a trivial thing. We used to have a Thursday night football match. So, when we were at the circuit, it was pretty important. We set out our schedule for the day to allow for a football match at the end of the day. Now, some teams would say, well, that's nonsense. But actually, in terms of relationships, bonding, I was a referee. So I used to be the goalkeeper. They wouldn't let me play on the field. And then I became the referee. So, those are sort of things that Michael was deeply involved in because he had a passion for them. Anyone in that team would have given up a huge amount for Michael if they had to. And I've not seen that before with other people. He was pretty truthfully honest with the people he drove for. He had a few moments on the track, which I think we all know about, which I always view as aberrations. I think when you get a person with that talent and that commitment and that mindset, they occasionally have a short circuit and they do things that don't make any sense and are stupid, shouldn't be done. And there's no doubt in his career he did that 3 or 4 times. I think if he was sat here next to me, he'd put his hand up and acknowledge it, because everyone in the team knew. But he never tried to justify it within the team. He knew he'd cocked up. But, that was 3 or 4 times in the career I knew him of 20 years. So, I defy anyone in that position, under that scrutiny, under that pressure, and that intensity, to do better. But above all, he was a brilliant racing driver.
5: After 2 more championships, you reunited with Michael, and we saw you in a Ferrari red. Was that a culture shock?
6: It was a culture shock, the one I wanted. I obviously had my time in Formula 1 in the UK, and for everybody, I think in Formula 1, working at Ferrari is the holy grail. I think driving for Ferrari, working for Ferrari. And I'd always had it was sort of in my peripheral vision. I never set out to work for Ferrari, but it was always in my peripheral vision. And when Michael went there, I was shocked because I didn't see it coming. We won the 95 championship, and during 95, towards the end, he came to see me and said, look, I need a new challenge. I'm going to join Ferrari. And I was truly shocked. So I persevered at Benetton for a year, but the pull of Ferrari and the pull of Michael was too strong. And I didn't know what to expect. I hadn't been to the factory before. My first day of work was the first time I walked into the factory was my first day of work. The factory were very nervous about having me there because it took a while to get everything sorted out with the deal and the contract, all the rest of it. Didn't know what to expect. Walked in, found a hugely talented workforce, found very passionate leaders at the top, found the middle management who were scared to do anything. They had no confidence in making decisions, so they either tried to push the decision somewhere else or they didn't make it. So you had a wonderful workforce, mechanics, technicians, engineers. You had a group of people above them who couldn't make a decision. And that was where we focused, and that's where myself and then Rory, and I brought people in and put people in key positions, mainly from the UK, and we started to get it moving. And we didn't have that fear of failure that seemed to prevail through the whole place. And we respected Ferrari. For us, Ferrari was very important, but the decisions had to be made on the right basis, not because we were Ferrari, if that makes sense. There were too many things either, well, this should be the case because we're Ferrari, or I don't want to do that because it might damage the reputation or image of Ferrari. You didn't do anything wrong, but you know, you did the things that were necessary. And gradually we got it moving, and it became a pretty formidable machine because you had middle management that was working. You had a very devoted and committed upper management, Montezemolo and Todd and Piero Ferrari. And then you had a fantastic workforce who were as good at doing what they did as anyone in Formula One. So, you know, I was there 10 years. It was a brilliant 10 years.
5: And clearly in that time, the situation, Ferrari had a less than uber successful time up until Michael's arrival and then yours. And do you think that was partly because Enzo was no longer involved and that he'd run the thing with a rod of iron for years? Do you think that was part of the reason that they were unsuccessful?
6: I mean, obviously I wasn't there when Enzo was there, so I can't judge how it functioned. It clearly functioned in a very autocratic way, from what I understand. That wasn't something we could replicate or wanted to replicate. We did it. It was very special to walk into the workshops and see the history on the walls. And his office still existed in Maranello. And, you could go to see the office. In fact, they converted part of it into a flat for Michael to stay when he was testing there. And you could see the desk and the telephone he used and all the rest of it. I sat in a chair, did the whole thing. And on the walls were handwritten logs of every race. You could take one out with gloved hands and read the notes that he ensured got written up after every race of everything that happened at that weekend, including all the chassis settings and all the rest of it. So there were lines of these books with a book for every race that they'd ever done. So it was steeped in history, very, very special. And that didn't bring a special value to what you were involved in. But it couldn't hold you back. It mustn't hold you back in terms of what you needed to do.
5: Then, obviously, what we had was Hugh and Michael and Shontov as a triumvirate, effectively running Ferrari. Montezemolo was involved as well. How did that dynamic work between all of them?
6: How did it work?
5: Yeah.
6: I think Jean's main role was to keep Luca at the door. Luca was extremely passionate. I can't remember. In his house in Bologna, his villa in Bologna, he had a viewing room, TV room, that he used to go and sit in and watch the race. And there were a few honored friends who could join him. But the race didn't go well. The TV got smashed. And I can't remember how many early years, especially how many TVs he went through. He was extremely passionate about Formula One. And he needed to be moderated a bit because his passion sometimes got the better of him. And Jean's job was to provide that damper on I mean, I fell out with Luca once in the whole time I was there. and it was a bit sticky for a few weeks or a month or so, and then we cleared the air, and we've been very good friends, and I still see him today. He would do anything for the Formula One team to be successful. If you went to Luca with the right proposal, even if it was expensive, he would find the money to do it because he was so passionate about it. But you had to go there with the solid ideas, explain properly. He was intelligent enough to understand what was going on. But he was very passionate about it. Jean was more stoic, and Michael was in there. Rory was influential, very influential as well. So it's just a great group of people that came together, and we all knew our roles, and we all didn't really need to step on each other's toes. It was sort of allow the credit where it's due. You'll get your credit. It all worked out. It was a nice group of people.
5: Which is obviously why it was one of the most successful groups of people ever to work in Formula One.
1: Well, that's it for the first half of the show. In the second half, we'll discuss the next person in our Almost There series, where we look at people who perhaps, I'm being very careful with this, perhaps didn't fulfill their complete potential for one reason or another. There are lots of ways to keep up with historic racing news. Our podcast comes out on the first Wednesday of every month. The two-hour show includes interviews with drivers and other personalities from years gone by, plus news of historic events like the Goodwood Revival and the Silverstone Festival. And Jim Roller keeps us up to speed on happening stateside and looks at the activities both on and off the track in the USA.
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2: Now it's time for part two of Historic Racing News. Still to come is more behind-the-scenes details from Formula One legend Ross Brawn, including how he came to be a Formula One owner.
6: The people we saw who wanted to buy it were Russian oligarchs, Greek fraudsters. Not in this category, I must say, but even Bernie wanted to buy it at one stage. We paid them £1 to buy the team. And the executive, and I'm sorry, I can't remember his name, who was crying at the meeting in November, I gave him £1 coin to buy the team. And he still has it.
2: Thanks for tuning in to part two of our show. Now, here is your host, Paul Tarsi.
1: I'm joined, as usual, by Paul Jordan, Jim Roller. And in this
4: still
1: hour,
4: here.
1: Still here.
4: Still here.
1: Can't shake you off.
4: No.
1: I tried to shake you off at the pass, but they're
4: like
1: still
4: there.
1: Like a hound with a bone. But we're going to be having a look at that Almost There feature of people who didn't perhaps fulfill their potential at the very top of the sport. But first, I'd like to bring you the final part of a fascinating conversation I had with Ross Brawn at the Goodwood Members Meeting.
5: But you got to the point that you were, shall we say, lured away by Honda, and that in 2008 you went to run the Honda team. Was that a difficult decision?
6: It didn't quite work out like that. I mean, I'd been at Ferrari for 10 years, and a decade seemed like a really nice round number. I know it's a bit seems strange, but 10 years seemed like a perfect number to stop. I wanted to leave Ferrari on a high. I wanted to leave with all my relationships in a very positive place. And I told Ferrari probably a year before I left that I was going to leave at the end of that season. They didn't quite believe me, but as it got closer, they could see I was making plans and we were working out who was going to take over, what the succession plan was. So then started to take it seriously. And I left with a commitment on both sides that if I ever wanted to come back into Formula One, we would talk. We would have a discussion. And so I took a sabbatical. I went off fishing. I went to New Zealand for 6 weeks. My wife came with me. We went off and had a year. Phone started ringing from Nick Fry at Honda. He'd been in touch a few times, but the phone started ringing. I said, look, Nick, I'm not going to make any decisions till the middle of the year. I went and had my meeting with Ferrari. I said, look, I really don't want to come back and do the same job that I've been doing. There's no point. The only job I want is team principal, and Stefano Domenicali is in that role now, so I don't see an opening for me at Ferrari. And in the end, we all agreed to leave it at that. And then I started talking to Honda. Nick had actually taken to ringing my wife and convincing her I should go there, so he was pretty determined. And Honda was an example to me of where Ferrari had been. Good team, lack of connection in the organization, a Japanese engine group that were at odds with the English chassis team, but the resources were amazing. And importantly, we would do our own engine, because what I'd realized at Ferrari, which I'd always felt was the case, when you do the whole car, you have such an advantage because you're doing the engine, the chassis, you're doing the whole thing. And the integrity between the two brings you a lot of performance that you don't get when you're just a customer. And I said, if I come, I want to be the team principal. I want Nick to run the commercial side and take care of some of the politics. I'll focus on the engineering, but I want to be the person who makes all the decisions, or final decisions, in the team. And everyone agreed. And so it was a new opportunity. And so Honda kicked off. And it was great. I mean, there were so many things to be able to improve on. There was so much that could easily be improved, particularly the relationship between Honda Japan and the chassis people in the UK. And there were simple things I did. I mean, I moved people from Japan into the office in Brackley and vice versa, and got them operating as a team and started to get things moving. And then the financial crisis came and they decided to pull out. So temporarily, the dream was over.
5: You obviously got the devastating news that Honda were pulling out. How did that happen? What came back? Your phone call? Did you get summoned to Japan?
6: No, we were working away. We knew things were tough. They were shutting down Honda at Swindon, or part of Honda at Swindon. So we knew things were very bad. I mean, dealers were sending cars back. They couldn't sell them. And we got a call to the office in Slough, where the executive who ran the racing program, the Japanese executive who ran it, called us into a very small office, just Nick Fry and myself, very small office, literally three chairs. And he started crying. We thought we were going to get a squeeze on the budget. We genuinely thought the reason for the meeting was financial crisis, Honda are going to come, they're going to carve the budget in half and say you've got to do it for this now, which we would have done because everyone else was having the same situation. All the teams were having to carve their budgets up. We got there, this guy was crying, and he said, I'm really sorry, but we've got to close the Formula One program. So then we asked him a bit more detail, and he said, no, go home, switch the lights off, tell everyone to go home, and that's the end, it's finished. And we said, well, you can't do that. You can't take a team, a factory with 1,000 people and just turn the lights off. You're not legally allowed to do that. And he said, well, come with me. And we walked next door, and there was an office full of lawyers and employment specialists who were trying to tell us we could do it. And we were saying, no, we can't do it. You've got your people here. We want our people here. And we called the head of HR and the financial director and the legal director from what was Honda at the time, called them up to London. We waited for an hour while they arrived, and then we started the discussions, which were basically around, you cannot shut the factory. You've got to give notice. You've got to tell all those people what's happening. And you've got to give us some time to think about this, to decide if this is the best solution. And credit to Honda, they listened and said, okay, we'll, you know, in the end, we'll give you so many months' grace, and we'll give you enough money to keep the whole thing running at a very low level until we decide what we're going to do with it. It was going to cost Honda hundreds of millions to shut the factory. They had contracts with everybody. They had a pretty substantial contract with me. They had a substantial contract with Jensen. Contracts with everybody. They would all have to be settled. We had all the unemployment benefits, all the employees' redundancy payments, rather, to be paid. So when you added it all up, it was a pretty substantial sum, 100, 150 million. And so what you were dealing with was trying to show Honda that if we couldn't find the buyer, then the best solution was actually to allow us to buy it and let us carry on, because you'll save yourself a lot of money and you'll save yourself a lot of face, because you won't be making 1,400 people redundant. And that was the solution we came up with in the end, because the people we saw who wanted to buy it were Russian oligarchs, Greek fraudsters. Not in this category, I must say, but even Bernie wanted to buy it at one stage. So the final solution was a proposal we put to Honda. Give us this dowry. We'll take care of all the contracts. We'll take care of all the responsibilities. We'll mitigate everything for you. We'll fulfill your contracts for at least a year, and we'll take all the responsibilities. And that's what we did. And they paid a pound. We paid them a pound to buy the team. As a, I think it's a legal requirement, we had to pay this pound. And the executive, and I'm sorry, I can't remember his name, who was crying at the meeting in November, I gave him the pound, Yamashima. I gave him a pound coin to buy the team, and he still has it. And whenever I saw him at the Japanese Grand Prix after that, he'd say, look what I have. And he'd pull out the pound coin. So he was a bit of a fraudster, because he kept this pound that was really Honda's. But
1: perhaps he didn't buy the team after all.
6: Yeah, so that was what it was. It was really the best solution for Honda in the end, and we didn't see it straight away. Five of us, I think it was, six of us, signed up to buy the team and take the responsibility. The thing that evolved and became apparent was and it's obviously you're never going to find a substantial sponsor in that situation. The closest we came to was Virgin, and that's when I began my relationship with Richard Branson, which is another interesting story. But Richard just saw an opportunity, and we kind of did it ad hoc with him. I mean, he put his name on the car. I mean, the launch in Australia was all about Virgin, and yet I think he paid $5 million or something. He didn't pay very much. But it was $5 million more than we had the day before. And that's how we did the commercial side that year. If you look at the cars, we did sponsorship deals ad hoc. Nick was doing a race-by-race deal, depending on where the race was and who was the local commercial companies. I mean, we had Canon on the car in one race, and it was the commercial group from that country who sponsored the car. And they all got good value, because they were all kind of £500,000, £1 million. But you add it up during the year, and we got £20-30 million worth of sponsorship.
1: How much do you think
5: Ron Dennis played a part in all this because he had an exclusive deal with Mercedes at the time, and that he waived that exclusivity so that you could have the Mercedes engine in the back of the car.
6: Which is something he reminds me of every time I see him. He was the secret of my success. Now, in fairness to Ron, they did have an exclusive on the engine. It was a slightly more complex situation in that

0: and they were lost a bit at the beginning. And he scratched our back, so we scratched his back with some help with some aerodynamic numbers, nothing serious. He just wanted to know how good our car was. And we gave him the numbers from our car so he could go to his aerodynamicist and say, look, this is where you're going wrong. So we did give him a little bit of payback.
1: But you didn't give him the double diffuser.
0: Well, everyone knew what it was. They had enough photographs and details of it. They could copy it. But I think, you know, so often you're looking at performance deficits with a Formula One car. You don't know where it's coming from. Is it the power? Is it the drivability? Is it the aerodynamics? If you can nail down some of those things and say, well, this is where we need to focus our efforts, it helps an awful lot.
1: So we've popped out now into the first race of the season, having done what probably most people in business would say was the business deal of the decade. You then went into the world of competitive motorsport, and that you blew everybody away. You had two superb drivers in Jensen and Rubens, that they did you proud, and that there you are in Australia. Were you surprised how good it was?
0: We'd made predictions of where our car performance would be, but we were very late testing because we were just getting everything finished. And so the predictions were saying our lap time would be such and such around Barcelona, and everyone was out there testing, and they weren't getting anywhere near the lap times that we thought we could do. So I kept going back to the guys doing the simulations and saying, are you really sure about this? And they said, well, you know, that's the numbers we've been given for the tyres. And of course, when we did get there, those were the right numbers. We were a second or two quicker than anyone else. And I touched on something earlier on about dealing with the politics of Formula One. In 94 in particular, it was a very fraught year for me. And there we were now dealing with the politics of Formula One, where everybody was telling their boards they're only winning because they've got cheating with a double diffuser, because that's the easy way of explaining why you failed. And yeah, we had to put our tin hats on because everything was raining down on us. And we had to switch from engineering mode to political mode. What I'd learned a long time before was never fall out with the FIA, particularly a man like Max Mosley, because yeah, his decisions were pretty important, and you didn't want to fall, be on the wrong side of Max Mosley. So I'd always, I found him a very intelligent and sensible person. But, you know, you didn't want to fall out with him. So he was very open to the situation, and he saw it as well, that all these people had failed. We'd consulted and complied with the regulations, and then it had to go to an appeal court where you've got independent judges judging the facts, not judging what had been said in some meeting room, you know, 6 months before. That's irrelevant. You look at the rule book, you look at the car, you ask the experts, and then you make a decision whether that car is legal. And then going through that, the appeal court judges said that car is legal. And so we had an enormous political outfall from the success we were enjoying at the beginning of that year. And we had to put a lot of resource into defending our situation, as did, incidentally, Williams and Toyota, who also had the same design. Because they'd come up, I assume, independently. I don't think there'd been any espionage. They'd come to the same conclusion, you could do what we'd come to. And they were also in the appeal court with us. But the lessons learned from 1994 were the lessons I was applying in 2009.
1: What's about halfway through the year, and everybody was running their own versions of the aerodynamic package that you had introduced. Did there become a time where you thought we could actually lose all this?
0: We did, yes. Yeah, I mean, the rate of progress in Formula One is substantial. We didn't really have any money to progress. Everything we had, you know, everything that was on the shelves back home.

0: was on the car. We had nothing in the cupboard to pull out and make the car go faster. And that wasn't the case for everyone else. They were just charging ahead. So the two lines crossed. You know, we were 2 seconds faster, but we were not improving, and they were 2 seconds slower, but they were doing less. So we weren't the fastest car by the end of the season. But I think we raced pretty well in the end. That got us through. So we managed to keep, you know, the racing side kept us together. But it was pretty anxious times the last third of the season. And I think we won at Monza, which was the thing that settled the ship, showed us we could still do it in the right circumstances.
1: From a business point of view, forgetting the motorsport angle of it, when did you start talking to Mercedes about the following year?
0: Well, the Mercedes Formula One executive, or in fact motorsport executive, was a chap called Norbert Howe. And Norbert had worked with McLaren basically for a long time, but always had a dream of the Silver Arrows. And Norbert knew that, you know, the situation we were in, and knew there was a good opportunity for Mercedes as well. So he persuaded the Mercedes board to buy a percentage of the equity of the team. The difficulty was, as anyone who's dealt with these large corporations know, they take time. They do due diligence and they do all sorts of things, and it takes months. And there was no money coming into the team at the point at which we had to design the 2010 car. So we eventually, I remember ringing Dr. Zetcher and saying, look, this, even if you buy the team, I shouldn't say this, but it's going to be in really bad shape because your guys are taking so long. We're falling behind on the development program. And that really woke him up, and he kicked a few asses, and suddenly the deal was done. But we did have a tough couple of years because we had just fallen behind, and we had to rebuild the team because the team was a skeleton of what it had been before. And I managed to get some good people to come back, some new people. Aldo Costa came to us from Ferrari, and we built the team up, I believe, to where it is now. Or a good way towards where it is now. And by 2012, we were winning races again, 11, 12. We came second in the World Championship in 2013, and we won it in 14. So, and they're the same people. Those people who won the championship in 14 are the same people who were there in 2009, at least the core group. So we put it back on its feet again.
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2: Now here is a look at some of the important historic and vintage events coming up on the summer calendar.
4: Now as we move into those busy summer months where family holidays and other sporting events frequently clash with our important motorsport events, we thought we'd bring you a couple of high-profile events that you may want to put in indelible ink in your diaries. There are actually 3 events. We're not going to be off to one of them, but let's just touch on the first one being the Le Mans Classic. I know that both of you good gentlemen have been to the Le Mans Classic in the past, and that's happening this coming weekend, 2nd to the 5th of July. They've made the Le Mans Classic an annual event, but with alternating themes. I think they're probably capitalising on the huge popularity which the full 24-hour race currently enjoys. So this is the first interim year. But Jim, what are your views about them putting something in the middle of the alternate years?
5: I think it's exactly what you said, that you have a situation where they're trying to capitalize on the current popularity of the prototype categories that race both at Le Mans and here in the United States and in WEC. Got to remember, I can remember a conversation that we had not long ago when we were discussing that the FIA had made cars from the year 2000 as vintage cars. And all three of us in unison went, well, what? They're not vintage. They're not old.
6: That was yesterday.
5: And yeah, it was exactly. It was yesterday. Oh, wait, it was 25 years ago. So I think at some point, as this event has solidified and become a really, really great event, it's almost outgrowing itself because you're going to get more and more cars. They might have had to have done this. For me personally, I would like to, I mean, I like it all, so I'm gonna not go to one of the years because it's not of an interest to me. But I think maybe they could have, you know, let's say if they have plateaus, as they call them, if there are 10 plateaus, maybe do every other plateau so you get a mix of old and new each year that's different each year, but isn't just really old or much, much younger. And I think that that might have a broader appeal, but that may not be what they're looking for. Like you say, they may be looking for an older demographic with one and a younger demographic with the other. But I don't know anybody in marketing that ever looks for an older demographic.
4: That's true. That's a very, very good point. And Paul, your thoughts?
6: You wonder really about this because you talk about the older demographic. There's not going to be anyone there who was there in the 1950s watching those cars race for real, wanting to go back and see them again, is there? Fundamentally, well, there might be one or two, but that's a very, very small potential audience. And I think it's almost that same scenario, you know, that we've had a couple of people on here talking about, that where the interest is in the in the classic car market, and the peak is in the 70s and into the 80s.
5: Good point.
6: That's the car that people saw when they were young or when they were first getting into that sort of thing. So it's interesting that, you know, they are doing this and bringing this bang up to date, and even to the extent that one of the support races is for GT3 spec cars. And, you know, that's as you know, gosh, you know, I can remember when GT3 came out, and that was yesterday, surely.
4: And they haven't changed the oil on those.
6: It was the GT3. We all thought, what's going on? Yeah, we love GT1 and GT2 is okay, but we really love GT1. But now GT3 has taken over the world. But, you know, it's going to be interesting. What's going to happen is if they run this year, they run the older cars next year, and there is a big difference in the attendance. That's going to be the crux to going back to what you were saying, Paul. You know, because that's, you know, money talks fundamentally, and they want the money on the gate and the people through the door. But, you know, I'm just, there's lots. It's going to be interesting. The Group C cars, oh, we all love Group C, but I've heard a few whispers from people recently that those cars are getting on a bit. And, you know, and I'm sure everyone's in the same boat, that they know someone who's got a 962. But I actually know someone who sold a 962 a little while ago, purely because, as he said, it got to the point where the tub needed a complete and utter rebuild, right down to rivet level. He said it was just flexing, it was starting to move, it was getting tired. Because, and, you know, I say every time I commentate on historics, we have said it, when those cars were built, was it 1980s? So where are we, 40 years later? If you'd said to everyone, yep, we're going to go and race them 40 years later, they would have looked at you like you were some sort of idiot. They were not built with that in mind. They were not designed with that in mind, because why would you? You wanted to win the races this year. So, yeah, you know, there are issues going on around those cars. So let's see what they get out there. The pull of Le Mans is always huge. So, you know, I suspect cars will come completely out the woodwork. But, yeah, it's going to be fascinating to see how this one pans out. And, of course, you know, the newer cars, you know, you got more tech to run them. It's a whole different type of car, isn't it? You're not going to spend your Friday tuning in the car, Bretta, are you? You're spending your Friday with a lot of those cars with a laptop plugged in and seeing what you can do with your fuel injection settings.
4: With a very old laptop at that.
5: And that's another issue is that, I mean, there's a small cottage industry in guys that are selling old laptops, because the newer laptops won't talk to the software that's in the engines. So they have to have the older software. Who'd have thought that? Who would have ever thought that?
6: And you know, and you've got to go through a whole process to essentially get the engines, you know, car running, pumping warm, whatever, through the engine before you can fire it up with some of these. But no, fascinating. Good luck to them. If it comes off, and I really hope it does, it will be spectacular. And did we say it's first weekend of July?
5: Yes.
4: Yep.
6: Yeah.
4: So, on that note, if any of our listeners is going to the Le Mans Classic, please let us know what you thought. Please get in touch. You can either go onto our Facebook page or drop us an email. That's tarseyhrn@gmail.com. tarseyhrn@gmail.com. Let us know what you think, because if you've got a point of view, we'd love to hear it. That, incidentally, wasn't either of my colleagues snoring. That was one of Jim's dogs.
5: That was McDuff.
4: I do have the ability to make people snore, but I'm not going to put my hand up for that one. On the 18th and 19th of July, we'll be at a venue which claims to be the world's oldest motorsport venue, and that's Shelsley Walsh, the hill climb course in Leafy, Worcestershire. And we're looking forward to a fabulous event once again. It's been running for several years now, and it's not just specialist hill climb cars. I mean, we've got a list of some of the cars that we can expect, and that's everything from Formula One, from Lorena McLaughlin's ex-Michael Schumacher, Benetton, through NASCAR, all sorts of stuff. I mean, some of the cars on the list. Who remembers the 1976 Durex-backed Surtees TS19 and the furore that actually caused, because the BBC wouldn't put it on television because it said a rude word on the side? There's going to be the ex-Patrick Tombay turbo era Formula One Haas Lola THL1B. Now, that's not the current iteration of Haas. It's a different family, different name.
5: Is that the Beatrice car?
4: Yes.
5: Yeah.
4: No.
5: Yeah. No?
4: Huh. Actually, I'm going to have to look now.
5: Oh.
4: Yes. Yes, it would be. I immediately
6: thought Alan Jones, yeah, as you were saying it.
4: There's the Netuar Peugeot. You may remember we talked to the owner of the Netuar Peugeot in the show about 3 months ago. And it's Peugeot's first ever exploration into Formula One back in the very early 60s. Not a works car. The engine came out of a 504 saloon, but there'd be an interesting one.
6: That was a South African car, wasn't it?
4: Yes.
6: Yeah. Mm.
4: There's the Icon 917K, which is a road legal tribute car to the Porsche 917. I'm looking forward to seeing that. And
6: I think a passenger ride is called for there.
4: Yes. No, I'd never get in. the world's fastest Jensen, which is a radically re-engineered
5: button.
4: Jensen CV8. yes, he's the world's fastest Jensen. You're right. But we're looking forward to that. But we also have the Historic Racing News live stage, where I'll be interviewing some of the greats of our sport. So far, we have confirmed attendances from Howden Ganley, John Fitzpatrick, hill climber and historic racer David Franklin, Mike Wiles, Les Thacker, Richard Atwood, Stuart Graham, David Lapworth from ProDrive, Anthony Reid, Lorena McLaughlin, and there's still a few more to be confirmed as well. So do come to the Historic Racing News live stage, and if you do, please come in and say hello.
5: Can I just say, wow. You're going to get to talk to all these people. I am so jealous.
6: To my eternal shame, I've never been to Shelsley Walsh. And Jim, it's worth remembering that I think you've just had Pikes Peak, haven't you?
5: Yes.
6: In the US. And what's that, 12 and a half miles?
5: No, it's a little bit. I think it's 14,000 feet. Yeah, maybe it is 12 miles. I'm getting the but it's over 40.
6: Just so that you can picture a British hill climb, Shelsley Walsh is, I've just looked it up, 992 yards. Oh, sorry, 914. 1,000 yards, 914 metres. Yep, there you go.
4: Excellent. And then,
6: it
4: of
6: is,
4: course...
6: It is bigger and better.
5: You won't be seeing the curvature of the Earth like you can.
4: Now, finally, of course, we've got the Goodwood Festival of Speed coming up. If you've never been, you should make plans, though. Don't make plans for this year, because I think most of the tickets have gone already. It's, I don't know what you think, guys, but it's part motor show, part concours, part village fete, part county show, with a world-class auction, historic rally stage all thrown in. It's everything, isn't
5: it? Yeah, it's great. I love it. It's one of my favorites. Need to get back over. It's a totally different feel and event from the revival, of course. And it is England's de facto auto show. It's all the manufacturers come out, so there literally is something for everyone. That's not hype. There is literally something for everyone, and some of the displays or demonstration runs are not to be missed. Of course, the competition every year for fastest up the hill. I'm sure Romain Dumas will show up with something very exotic, as he always does. And, speaking of Romain and Pikes Peak, he did set another record. It's a fantastic event, and it certainly should be on everybody's calendar every year if you can.
4: Now, Paul, you and I will be once again on live stage duty during the 4 days of Festival of Speed, and
5: more.
4: Yeah, four.
5: Why not?
4: Wow. The list of people yet. We can't divulge the program because it hasn't properly been released.
6: Yeah, because we don't know.
4: We had some huge names to interview over the past, haven't we?
6: We have, yeah. I remember getting the email last year, and it was a list of names right at the top of the names. You know, everyone else had two names, and right at the top of the name, it just said Andretti. And I emailed back and just wrote Mario? And the email came back and went, yes. And I had essentially one day to prepare to interview, you know, one of the greats, if not the great, of 20th century motorsport.
5: Could have been Michael.
6: It could. That's what I was querying, to be quite honest. There's quite a few of them knocking about, isn't there?
4: And knocking about.
6: It is, yeah. Those Andretti's, they get everywhere. He was an absolute delight. Yeah, the only thing that caught me out with Mario was just how much taller than Mario Andretti I am, which was quite a lot, as it turned out. But yeah, you meet people, you interview people. I was very lucky. I did John Barnard, we had Nigel Mansell, I had Mario Andretti. Probably the one actually that surprised me most and was really, really good fun was Carl Fogarty. And I'm not an expert on motorcycling, so I've done all my research, but he was just an absolute delight and genuinely appeared to be sort of, you know, he'd pause and think and then answer your question. You know, and he was an absolute delight. I just thought, what a lovely guy, basically. So, yeah, it's great fun. The audiences are always very appreciative. And right on the Sunday, right at the end of it, I got asked for my autograph for the first time ever in my life. Hey, fame. Gosh. Fleeting Gosh. Fame at last.
2: This is Historic Racing News, and it is time now for another instalment of Driver of the Month. I'll look back at the career of someone who impacted racing in their own unique way.
4: Now, our final feature on this July podcast is the third in our series called Almost There.
5: Are you sitting down, everyone?
4: Yes. We discuss drivers who perhaps, I keep on using that word perhaps, for one reason or other, didn't quite fulfill their potential. And my choice of driver for our series of drivers who never quite fulfilled their potential is maybe a bit surprising to some people, and perhaps even to my colleagues on the show here, Jim and Paul, because my choice is Stirling Moss.
5: Sacrilege.
6: You better have a good argument here, then.
5: Well, it depends. If you define it simply as being world champion, yeah, okay. But, yeah.
4: Yeah.
5: I mean, carry on.
4: The thinking is, I'm certainly not, incidentally, going to do a hatchet job on Stirling Moss. I mean, that when I was growing up,
5: Stirling... You'll have to get through me to do it.
4: Yeah, absolutely. I mean, he was my hero when I was a kid, and he continued to be my hero until the day he died. So this is not a hatchet job in any way. It's, in many ways, Stirling Crawford Moss was the first truly professional racing driver. Indeed, he was more than that. He was one of the most professional sportsmen of the time. You have to bear in mind that at the time, what you had was an awful lot of sportsmen were aristocratic amateurs. And Paul, you've talked in the first half of the show about that first British Grand Prix, and that the line at Brooklands always was the right crowd and no crowding, which kind of, you know, says it all. But Stirling Moss was the
5: champagne
4: first...
5: and cucumber sandwiches for everyone.
4: Absolutely, with the crusts cut off. Let's take a look at some of the statistics which back up his stardom. And what I've done is I've looked at his pre-1962 career, because he did continue to do some other things afterwards. But before his career-ending accident in 62, he took part in 585 events, which include a few hill climbs and sprints, and he would go in for almost anything. He finished 387, and of the 387 he finished, he won 216. He began his top-line career in the 1952 Swiss Grand Prix, and he started 66 championship races. I'm sounding like Paul Jerd doing this. I'm sounding as if I've actually done some research. He started 16 times from pole position, and he won 16 times. He lost the 1958 title by a single point to Mike Hawthorne, despite winning four races to Mike's one. And had he not shown an innate sense of fair play, that he would have won the world championship. But I'll come back to that. His first world championship race victory came in the 1955 British Grand Prix at Aintree in the Mercedes W196, ahead of his teammate world champion. There's always been this thought about whether Fangio let him win in front of his home crowd. Personally, I don't think he did. I think Moss was faster on the day. But, Jim, have you got feelings about that?
5: Well, as you can imagine, I do have some thoughts on that, Paul. Juan Fangio would have stuck his mother in the fence, as we would say right over here in the States, to win a race. And, yeah, there is no way that Fangio let Stirling Moss win. It was Stirling Moss on the day. He was the better driver, I'm sure. I'm the wrong guy to ask.
4: I don't think you are. And let's face it, Moss, obviously, he won 2 years later in 57. The first British driver, shared the drive with Tony Brooks, first British drivers to win a World Championship Formula One race in a British car. Now, that was a time when a driver could take over a teammate's car mid-race if their own struck trouble. All right, then they got it on. Yeah, well, that's obviously something that's missing now. I mean, Brooks was still suffering with a leg injury, which he got when his Aston Martin DBR1 turned over at Tête Rouge at Le Mans. And he knew that it was unlikely he was going to be strong enough to finish the race. So he was very happy to hand it over to Stirling and to do that. Stirling also was the first to win for Cooper, first person to win in a Cooper. He was the first person to win in a Lotus. Both of those were non-works cars run by the Rob Walker team. And let's not forget, when we're talking about the Rob Walker team, those virtuoso performances in the 1961 Monaco and German Grand Prix, which he beat the sharp-nosed Ferraris, which were head and shoulders above anything else. And he really was not entitled to do that. In sports car racing, Sir Stirling was peerless. Everybody will talk about the Mille Miglia and just what he did to win that. But he was peerless everywhere, and even against Fangio again. And we mustn't forget that. But, you know, in that year, he also won the IRC Tourist Trophy when that was at Dundrod in Northern Ireland, which was a true road course, you know, with earth banks and ditches and everything else. So he won there. He won the Targa Florio with Peter Collins, and he won the Sports Car World Championship. 4 years later, he played a major role in securing the same championship for Aston Martin. His performances in that DBR1 at the 1,000 Ks at the Nürburgring and Tourist Trophy at Goodwood were probably amongst his finest. I mean, yes, notwithstanding Nürburgring and Monaco in the Lotus. Stirling was often known as the boy, and that's because his rise to stardom started at what was then an early age, which is interesting, really, because in these days, where the favourite for the 2026 World Championship is still a teenager, it's hard to think that Stirling was that age when he had his first ever race in Formula 3. So, you know, it's... But that was in the Cooper Japp, and he did actually retire from his first ever race. But by 1950, he'd become a paid professional, which was unusual. You know, that people weren't paid; they were expected to do it for love. And from then, from 1950, he earned a very good living from motor racing, one way or another, for the next 60 years. And his progression to the top of Grand Prix racing at World Championship level, yeah, it took a bit longer than his sports car career, but he finally got to be recognised by Enzo Ferrari, who told him to turn up at the Bari Grand Prix because there would be a drive for him. When he turned up, he was told there wasn't a drive for him. And as you said in part one, Paul, these were the days before motorways and freeways and dashing up and down. You know, to drive from the UK to Bari in Italy was hard work, however you cut the cake. And that Stirling decided there and then never to drive for Ferrari again. That... In the weeks before the 62 Goodwood accident, it seems that a way round that had been made, because there had been a deal done that Stirling would drive a Ferrari prepared by the factory, run by the factory, but in Rob Walker's colours for the 1962 season. One of those great what-ifs is what would have happened if Stirling hadn't had that accident in the Lotus at Goodwood, because it wasn't a great car in 1962. that in 61 Ferrari had been head and shoulders above everybody else with their sharp nose. By the time they got to 62, the world had caught up, and it wasn't a great car. So who knows what would have happened with a Stirling Moss in a Rob Walker Ferrari. I just love the thought of that. But all of that brings me to the crux of my discussion point about drivers who never quite fulfilled their potential. There are several reasons. Firstly, Moss was a great tinkerer. Tony Brooks, who was Stirling's teammate at Vanwall, told me about this. He said that if Tony was faster than Stirling in practice, Stirling would pull rank as designated number one driver and would demand that Tony's engine be put into his car. He'd never accept that on a given day someone else was faster than he was, except perhaps, I suppose you could say, his overriding regard for Fangio probably is an exception to that. But that tinkering also ended up with setup, gear ratios, tyre pressures. And although that was at a time when you could really play around with your Formula One car to a huge extent, and he would do that all the time. And these changes frequently sent Moss down blind alleys where he would be slower in the race than he had been in practice. So I think Moss the Tinkerer is version number one, or reason number one. Looking back from a perspective of 2026, it's hard even to think about a fiercely competitive individual like Stirling, and let's face it, he was. But he was unwilling to drive non-British cars. Yes, he drove for Mercedes, and he drove a Maserati at the beginning of his career, which was his own. I mean, it had very little input from the team, but nonetheless, you know, he was very unhappy and was determined not to drive a Ferrari. Thirdly, he gave away the 1958 championship because of his sense of fair play. Now, I'm not going to denigrate a sense of fair play. No, I mean, even I wouldn't do that. But what happened was Portugal 1958, Portuguese Grand Prix, Mike Hawthorne spun his Ferrari and was facing head-on against the flow of the race traffic. He drove in that direction for a few cars lengths before joining the track proper. But he was disqualified from second place. Mike had not driven the wrong way on the racetrack because he was on the pavement, next to the racetrack. So he hadn't broken any rules. And Moss went to see the stewards and told them that, and they reinstated Mike into second place. Now, if Moss hadn't done that, then Hawthorne was disqualified. Moss would have been the 1958 world champion. And fourthly and finally, Stirling was a brilliant sports car driver. Let's face it, he's brilliant in everything. But he suffered in his sports car career because he was always put out as the hare. That in those days, when cars were much, much more unreliable than they are now, that teams would enter two or three cars and they would do that and go out, and they would always put their fastest driver out. Fastest driver, yeah, it was always Stirling Moss, and as often as not, he broke his car. So there you have it, gentlemen. One of the finest drivers ever to sit behind the wheel of a racing car. Any racing car, but nonetheless, he never won Le Mans and he never won the world championship. Gentlemen, the floor is yours.
5: I kind of at the top was joking and said, well, if you look at it as Formula One, he was one of the greatest drivers ever, but he did not get that ultimate success that he wanted. So you're based on the thesis of what we're trying to do, it's you're 100% correct. And in many ways, when it came to the Grand Prix, the open wheel side of his career, he was his own worst enemy. He was always seemed to me to be looking, as I look through history, I mean, it seemed to me like I was there. I wasn't. He was always looking for a better deal. And in sports car racing, that, I guess, served him well because he always had the best stuff. But in the open wheel side of his career, going for the world championship, he just and also, like you said, he was up against Fangio a lot in a lot of that. And that's a pretty tough nut to crack. It's like it's like some of the stuff that we see, you know, well, George Russell comes to mind in a modern day era.
4: Paul, what do you think?
6: I think it's an interesting question. It's you know, the big thing that everyone's all studying was, you know, best person never to win the world championship. And I also think the world championship was probably seen in a very different way then as it was today. And in the, you know, I'm probably understating it here, but, you know, it was nice to win it, but no one seemed overly stressed that they didn't, if you know what I mean. You know, it was, you know, whoever won it was, oh, it was well done, old boy, and that was that sort of thing. Well, you know, and I'm not talking it down.
5: You're not wrong, yeah.
6: There wasn't that huge emphasis. It wasn't, you know, nowadays you've got kids coming out of karting who have got Formula One world champion as their target. You know, being Formula One world champion as their target, and, you know, drivers regard as never having fulfilled their potential if they don't win a title today, when probably it's even harder. But, you know, back in those days, it was, I don't think there was quite that, you know, it wasn't soul destroying if you came second by a point, let's put it that way. Partly, I think, because there was just so much other racing going on. You mentioned this exactly, you know, he'd raced in so many different things. 1955, the Grand Prix season was only seven races. You know, well, it wasn't, you know, like it is now, where it's this machine that grinds on through the year. And, you know, he won Grand Prix, won Mille Miglia, sports car, saloons, single seaters. I think you said 216 race wins in all, Paul.
4: Yeah.
6: And competed in rallies. And you're exactly right. You know, he's pretty much the first person to make being a racing driver a business.
5: Didn't you say, Paul, that he was in 1950? What was he racing?
4: 1950, he was racing the HWM, the Formula 2 car.
5: Yeah, there wasn't a Formula One World Championship until 1950. So it wasn't a goal that someone had. So, yeah, I mean, Paul Jarrett, you hit the nail on the head. It was like, yeah, good job, mate, you know, and that was it. So,
6: but were we meeting for a drink later?
5: Yeah, exactly. That was more important, yeah.
4: Yeah, and to all of our listeners, we would love to know your thoughts. So please get in touch. TarseyHRN@gmail.com, TarseyHRN@gmail.com. Love to hear your thoughts about it. And maybe we'll continue this conversation in the next show, although we will have another person in our Almost There series in the next show as well. But, well, chaps, I think we're done for another month. I think it's going to be a corker, because we've covered so much of all sorts of different sports. As you know, we're out and about over the course of July, so do come and say hello if you fancy it. We've got the British Grand Prix coming this weekend, and in spite of the dubious reaction to the regulations, it's turning out to be a cracking season. Paul, you have any thoughts on the current Formula One season?
6: I think it's interesting, although I think if you ask me who was going to be champion at the end of the season, I'm going to do more hedging than a man with a garden lined with Leylandi, frankly. But, but yeah, you know, I think Silverstone could be crucial. You know, can Ferrari do it again? And also, I think with Kimi Antonelli, he's now got the psychology to deal with. He was that quick young kid only a few months ago. Now he's expected to win, and even second place is a disappointment. Well, what happened, Kimi? You know, and that's a whole different mindset and a situation he's never been in before. And there is still so much time for any of the teams to find something on their car, on their new engine, on their strategy, on their setup, on their energy usage or whatever. You know, Verstappen came from miles back last season. So much time, 13 races after Silverstone. I think it's still wide open.
4: Jim?
5: Write it down. You heard it here first. Lewis Hamilton, 2026 world champion.
4: Wouldn't that be grand? Wouldn't that be grand?
5: I think Ferrari is improving. I think Mercedes has got an Achilles heel that they haven't figured out with some of their engine stuff. I don't know what it is. Well, maybe we get Sam Collins to explain it to us. Now, if they get that fixed, then, yeah, it might not. But I think Ferrari is there, and I think it comes down to what PJ said. Lewis has been there and done that. He knows how to play the psychological game probably better than anybody else. And, yeah, he's buddying up to Kimi now and everything else. And, yeah, he's my pal, and that's my protege and everything else. Uh-huh. Push comes to shove. Yeah. Uh-huh.
4: And I think, as they say, on that bombshell, we take our leave of you for this month. Thank you to Alan Wynn from Brooklyn, the Good Road Racing Club, to Ross Braun. Many thanks to my colleagues Paul Jurd and the man who also produces the show, Jim Roller. And finally, it's a goodbye from me. My name is still Paul Tarsi. And if you have been, thank you very much for listening.
2: We hope you have enjoyed the July edition of Historic Racing News. Tune in next month for more chat and opinion. We also preview Monterey Car Week and the annual trend-setting auctions that take place by the Bay each year. And we'll feature another Driver of the Month. You won't want to miss it. Historic Racing News, available wherever.

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2: Welcome everybody to round four of the World Endurance Championship, brought to you live as always on RS1, part of the Radio Show Limited network of channels. We are live from the Ford Racing Global Broadcast Centre for the now annual trip to South America and for the Rolex 6 hours of Sao Paulo around an intense track. It's the shortest circuit that the championship visits all year. Elevation change. There is a bit of also increase in the, I can't think of the word now at all, so that's a good opener, isn't it? But there's elevation change for sure. Altitude is the word I was trying to scramble around for. A little bit of that, certainly not as bad as it was when we used to go to Mexico City. And you might say it's a very similar looking lineup, because it's a 1-2 start again for Cadillac. Now, admittedly, last year, the second of those Cadillacs had a one-place grid drop, but they will start locking out the front row in 2026. Cadillac had a stronger car at the 24 hours of Le Mans, but can they really start to build now that we've got into a string of 3 6-hour races? I'm delighted to say that it's not just me, Johnny Palmer, stumbling around for words, but we have another Johnny in the Ford Racing Global Broadcast Centre for today's coverage. Johnny Molum, welcome. I'll bring you in just a tick, but I'll just continue with this build-up to the countdown to green, because we've got a busy weekend on the network, not least because it is the Canadian Tire Motorsport Park event as well as part of the latest round of the IMSA WeatherTech Sports Car Championship. Whichever you choose, you'll be able to catch up with the other one at a later point on the archive. But thank you for being with us for the World Endurance Championship, race number 4. And I can now bring Johnny Molum in. And first of all, we all missed you at Le Mans. Now, not least because of the jeopardy of whether you were going to fall off your seat
3: as you can see, I'm leaning quite far back in my chair. Yes. So very, very relaxed. It's a nice warm afternoon. It's great to be back, Johnny, in particular doing this with you again. And I did miss being at Le Mans. I did miss you guys, I have to say. I love my little annual pilgrimage down to the 24 hours, but one thing that you've touched on coming back to this race is that last year this was the first race where Cadillac, and correct me if I'm wrong, I think Cadillac had their first win here, didn't they?
2: Yes.
3: And up until this point, they'd been sort of flattering to deceive slightly, struggled a little bit at Le Mans last year, but then ended up having a BOP break in between Le Mans last year and this race in 2025. Obviously, we're no longer kept up to speed, Johnny, on the vagaries of the BOP, but that doesn't necessarily mean that they're not happening. So no one knows what's going on that side of things. But as you rightly said, the Cadillac had a much, much better Le Mans 24 this year, potentially without some issues with water pumps and various other things, maybe could have even won it, certainly could have been in the mix for that. And it comes as no surprise to me to see them, albeit is quite close, but at the top of the table in qualifying, to see them 1 and 2 again. And I think it was you actually, Johnny, that said to me, this is Will Stevens' first pole. But obviously Alex had a habit of getting, I know that Alex was on pole here last year. Obviously he's having a bit of downtime, having had an operation on his neck, but recovering well by all accounts and raring to get back in the car. But obviously nice for Will, I guess, to be allowed to go out and stick it on pole.
2: He did have a pole once 10 years ago in LMP2, when LMP2 was part of the World Endurance Championship. So that's the only other pole he's had in the championship, but certainly in LMP1 days and the hypercar days, you might say a pole position has eluded him, but your point is he's never really had the chance to, because Alex Lynn has been generally the quicker driver. I mean, Will is rapid as well.
3: Well, it does surprise me that Will's not had a pole, because he is incredibly fast, and you see that on his race pace in the races. So he'll quite often be right up at the top on terms of race pace. Who decides, quite often, it's certainly in my experience when I raced, you'd share the qualifying duties out amongst the drivers a little bit, because rather than just always having one guy qualify because he was deemed the quicker driver, just if nothing else to try and keep the ego damage in check for the other two drivers. So that's how we used to do it, just fair, you know, sort of make it a fair spread between who qualified one weekend, who started the race one weekend, and then if possible who finished, and just keep it fair that way. But I don't know if it was just Alex was getting chosen because he was the faster driver, marginally maybe over one lap in qualifying, or whether it just turned out that way.
2: Nevertheless, the pace this year is slower because the pole position time set by Alex Lynn, it was a 1:22.5.
3: Yeah.
2: Whereas this year's pole is half a second slower than that. Now, the tyres from Michelin have changed, because I think last year the tyres were still the original Michelin tyres that had been designed and built for tyre warmers.
3: Yes.
2: It's only this year where they brought out a different compound, which is better at being preheated, more responsive on an outlap, for instance. I mean, it's crucial here because it's only 4.3 kilometres, the shortest track we go to.
3: Having said that, it is a really good track at generating tyre temp. It is quite a hard...
2: Because of its abrasive nature. Tires,
3: especially the right-hand tyres, because it's mostly left-handers. They take a bit of a beating round here. So, and it's one of those tracks that's got a few cambers that help the tyre. So it's not as difficult as some circuits to generate tyre temp. But yeah, you saw places like we had some awful crashes, didn't we? Not just at Le Mans, but some people spinning coming out of the pits on cold tyres, because as you rightly said, the tyres at that time were not designed to come out of tyre warmers, and it made the drivers look like, some of the top drivers who had happened to look like complete amateurs. But trust me, it's like coming out and driving on black ice, you know, and if you're coming out and trying to push, you're kind of accepting you're going to have that slide. It just has to go 2 or 3 degrees slip angle more than you wanted it to, and that those cars are going around.
2: There was an incident at Spa, wasn't there, when one of the Ferraris came out.
3: That's what I was thinking.
2: And it was the front axle engaging from the hybrid that chucked the car sideways. I forget which driver it was now, but he was going down the hill between La Source and Eau Rouge, and it just spat him into the wall.
3: Yeah, I'm not going to name the driver because I think I know who it was.
2: Okay, well,
3: I don't want to blame him but it doesn't really matter because all six of those guys are top guys. So, but again, it made him look like a fool. When in actual fact, it genuinely, okay, he was at the wheel holding the steering wheel, so I guess you could say ultimately it's his fault, but it could have happened to anybody.
2: Yeah. Because of the dynamic of the car, and it was very, very low temperatures at Spa, I remember. So
3: you think the tyres are maybe a little bit, you think that, because it's tracks are, like Martin Brundle always says, they're living, breathing things, and it could be, I don't know what ambient it is this year compared to last year, but there's so many other variables that can affect, especially a half a second is not, if it was like 2 seconds, I'd say, it has to be something in the car or the tyre, but half a second, it could so easily just be down to the track.
2: Have I got a temperature that the qualifying was held in last year? No, I was talking about last year.
3: Oh, last year,
2: It was 23 degrees for the race, whereas I think it's actually similar. But like you say, I mean, how can you pin down half a second? That might just be a quirk of the balance of performance that we can't see this year.
3: I'm not even sure it could be. It could literally, I mean, a track can change half a second from morning to afternoon, depending on ambient, depending on a whole bunch of different things that go on. So I would say half a second is not too much, although you would expect them to go a little bit quicker. I mean, how much quicker were they at Le Mans, though?
2: Year on year. I'd have to check that.
3: Yeah, so I'm not sure they were a whole lot quicker this year than they were last year.
2: No. The other dynamic that is interesting to me is that Cadillac that's taken pole position only has two drivers for this race, whereas the sister number 38 car will have its normal three drivers. Now, that's because of the injured and now recovering Alex Lynn. Louis Delatraz, who sat in for Alex at times this year, he's busy at the Goodwood Hill climb taking another one of the Cadillacs up the hill.
3: Yeah.
2: And Ricky Taylor, who's done that duty in the past, is busy in Canada racing in IMSA. So it's not unusual for cars to only have two drivers. For instance, both the Astons are doing that again at Sao Paulo. That's not going to be an issue. In fact, I wonder whether it might simplify matters, because you only have to, you know, have to worry about fewer driver changes potentially.
3: Personally, and I suspect they will have talked it through with the two drivers, Will and
2: Norman Natto.
3: Norman Natto,
2: yes.
3: I personally, in a 6 hour especially, but even an 8 hour, but definitely a 6 hour, I would prefer to do two drivers. Just simply because it allows you more time in the car on the build up to the race, more time to get your head into it. and they're always going to these new tracks, and they know, not new tracks, but they're going to these different circuits all spread around the world. The WEC calendar now is something incredible, beautiful to behold. But
2: extra race next year as well.
3: Absolutely. But, you know, none of those drivers, with the exception of some of the Brazilian drivers, like Norman, but would be necessarily knowing this track like the back of their hand. And so I would say two drivers is actually a bit of a strategic advantage, because they'll be more up to speed. And also, if they're working well together in terms of setup, they got more chance to get the setup sorted rather than having to cycle their third driver through just to get him up to speed, so he's not letting them down when it comes to the race itself.
2: One side of the Inter-Europol competition camp in the European Le Mans Series this season has deliberately entered with two drivers, because they say the amount of track time we each get it is ramped up big time.
3: Oh, it's massive.
2: They only get 2 90-minute sessions, whereas here it's 2 90-minutes plus the hour that we had yesterday morning as well. But you're forever in the car if you're only two drivers.
3: Well, just taking Le Mans as an example, you'd think you got all that time on Wednesday, all that time on Thursday, you got the bit of hyperpole if you're lucky on the Friday, and then you're into the race. Mm-hmm. The number of times I would go to Le Mans, and I've heard this from other drivers as well, and they're your three drivers, but with all that time, and you don't get into double figures laps before the race.
2: Wow.
3: Because of the fact that there's a red flag or there's downtime with the car and it's out and in. I'm talking flying laps, obviously. So you might have outs and ins and stuff like that. But it just shows you, you know, in 10, 12 laps of a circuit, whereas if you can withdraw, it almost doesn't seem to be exponential in that sense. You get rid of the third driver and all of a sudden you don't just suddenly have 15 laps instead of 10. It seems to go beyond that. And I think that for that reason alone, I think it is quite helpful.
2: The other thing I spotted from the well-qualified cars, and this is similar to last year as well, majority of them are the LMDH platform, because you've got the front row of Cadillac, then in behind the next best car is the Alpine that's going to be started by Frederic Makovicki. But I have to say, Victor Martins, who was on qualifying duty in both of the sessions, so he got the car into a hyperpole, then he went on to set a third fastest time. He's looked mega this weekend. BMW, from their pole at Le Mans, the 15 car has managed a second row star. And then the best of the LMHs
3: Sorry to interrupt you there, Johnny, but Dries Van Tor, hats off. If you look where the other BMW is, that was a lap.
2: Yeah.
3: Clearly. So he's put that car far beyond where it should be. So as a result of that, and I'll probably be proved wrong the minute the checkered the green flag drops, but I suspect that car might struggle for race pace, and it might have qualified a lot further up than it actually can run.
2: The only thing I will say in Sheldon van der Linde's defence is that the 19 Genesis impeded Sheldon, he was on his fast lap, because he's had Mathieu Jaminet and the 19 Genesis have had a one-place grid drop. Because they checked it all and they went, yeah, you were in his way. That was his fast lap, and he had to get off.
3: In that case, just ignore everything I just said. but I was unaware of that.
2: It's risky for BMW to think, like, you know, in a 12-minute session, they're relying on one lap.
3: Yeah.
2: Because otherwise, what I don't know is whether the 20 car was being done for track limits

0: or certainly has rained. Mm. So I think Brazil brings quite a lot of incumbent weather with it, and in that sense is very similar to Spa.
1: True.
0: But in terms of a surface, track surface, even the nature of the corners, I think they're pretty chalk and cheese.
1: Yeah, and there's no very long straight here as you have at Spa, although the middle sector is very tight and technical, and I think patience is the key there to get you through the slower corners. You've got the run out of Yung Kao corner up the hill, but still the car's having to turn slightly, and it's just getting into its stride through the speed trap when you've got to leap on the anchors again to go through the centre S. So the straight line speed doesn't need to be or a car that goes well down the straights, let's say, is not necessarily an advantage here, I would suggest to you.
0: No, I mean, it's a longer than you think section, even though it's not completely straight the whole way. I mean, you're flat out from the exit all the way down to the centre S's as you curl sort of gently left past the pits. But again, not like Spa in terms of the ability to having a low downforce at Spa can actually be sometimes the way to go. It obviously means in Spa that the middle section, you struggle with the middle section, but the first and the third sector at Spa would work. I would have thought here having a little bit more downforce on the car compared to somewhere like Spa would definitely be beneficial.
1: So the best qualifying Ferrari was the 50 car. Neither of the other Ferraris, I beg your pardon, the 83 got into the top 10 as well, but the best of the LMH cars will start from sixth place. And we did appear to have this sort of gear change after Le Mans last year, which then tended to favour the LMDH cars moving forward. Now, we are effectively a race behind this year because the Qatar 18-12 kilometres didn't happen. It remains to be seen where that is going to take place. But we are due still two of the longer distance races.
0: Absolutely. And Ferrari, I don't know what's... I mean, in particular, I don't know what's happened to the 83, the car, yeah. Because that was right up there last year in qualifying. I mean, the Ferrari didn't show particularly well here at this track last year, so I don't have high hopes for them.
1: Yeah.
0: They've kind of repeated, the factory cars have kind of half repeated their similar qualifying this year to last year, but Kubica last year was the fastest Ferrari by some margin over Fuoco and the others, and I'm surprised that he is the 83 is one of the slowest hypercars. So I don't quite know what's happened this year, and obviously they won last year at Le Mans, so they've gone from having a year where they were genuinely, what, they didn't luck into that win at Le Mans. They won that fair and square on pace, in particular in Kubica's case, but all of the drivers. And this year, they do seem to be struggling a bit for outright pace. And I don't quite know why that is, because same team, same car.
1: Yeah, and the one thing
0: you reckon?
1: Well, the one thing that the drivers aren't allowed to talk about, quite for legitimate reasons, I think, is the thing, the dark arts of adjusting things to make it fairer for all. But then
0: they wouldn't BOP that car on its own compared to the other two Ferraris.
1: True.
0: You know, and it was right up there in terms of pace with them. Not all the time, but a lot of the time. And this year, it just seems to not quite be there.
1: Yeah. I mean, Toyota have admitted that they have historically struggled around this circuit.
0: Yeah.
1: They did struggle in qualifying at Le Mans, actually.
0: Yeah, they were nowhere.
1: I don't think either car got into that final hyperpole session, but it just shows you that a car starting outside of the top 10 can still go on to win such a long race as that.
0: I thought that was an awesome result at Le Mans for them, in terms of that almost goes back to old school sports cars where you're not necessarily the fastest, certainly not the fastest at all times on track, and yet you still manage to win the race. And sports car racing, even the Le Mans 24 Hours, is turning, as everyone says, quite rightly, into a bit of a sprint race, believe it or not. But that one with Toyota, I mean, they went out there and executed almost the perfect race. I think there are several other teams that if they'd executed the perfect race would have been ahead of Toyota at the end. But they weren't, because they didn't, for whatever reason, not necessarily their own fault, but failures or things that set them back. The Toyota here did feature reasonably okay last year, but not in qualifying again. So I don't know. I wouldn't write them off, but it's harder to come through, obviously, in a 6-hour at Brazil than it is in a 24-hour at Le Mans.
1: Plus, there's that still standing statistic, which I managed to utterly mash last year, which is every single 6-hour race here in Sao Paulo through the years of the World Endurance Championship, and there was one in 2012 in that first year, a car has never won this race starting from further back than second position. So first and second,
0: wow.
1: It's a front row almost guarantee to win this race. And that just shows you the value of clear air at the start.

0: of the race.
1: Absolutely.
0: And the ability to kind of get through the traffic when you've not necessarily got a pack of hypercars around you. And I suppose as the leader, you can, to a certain degree, call the shots a little bit about pit stops as well.
1: I think having the clear air, I think you've absolutely hit the nail on the head, because there's so many tight, sort of twisty sections where it's difficult to follow. When you're relying on any kind of aerodynamic for your downforce, for your grip, it makes it harder to follow at Brazil than other circuits. So I think you've hit the nail on the head there, and there's not really anywhere long enough to benefit from having the slipstream. I mean, you and I commentated on this race last year, Johnny, and I remember, if I remember rightly, the Cadillac just sort of at the beginning of the race disappeared into the distance, and you thought, well, this is a done deal. And then I believe there was some kind of penalty or a puncture or something happened with the lead car, and it dropped back because it had to pit early. But certainly at the beginning, in the first stint, they literally looked like they were just disappearing into the distance. And I suspect the fact that it's two Cadillac Hertz Team Jota cars, they will work together, they won't hold each other up, and it'd be interesting to see if they can just pull away from the other cars behind, or whether your friend Fred Machiavecchi can give them a hard time in third place, which I know, I've raced against Fred, I know what he's like. He's like a little terrier, so he will definitely not want them to get away.
0: I want to spend a bit of time on LMGT3 as well, because that was really interesting. We'll actually take a moment to read to you, though, the grid for the Rolex 6 Hours of Sao Paulo.

0: So again, a great year here in Sao Paulo for Cadillac, who managed to lock out the top two positions. Also testament to Jack Aitken's ability to get around here at speed, because he then said after the qualifying session he didn't expect to be quite as strong with the V Series R, so much so that he didn't expect both cars to get in to Hyperpole, into the top 10, but they did that. And actually Jack Aitken's final lap in the standard qualifying got him to fastest in that session and meant that both the 12 and the 38 cars progressed. Will Stevens' time was a 123.041. As I said, it's about half a second slower than last year, but probably we shouldn't read too much into that. And Jack Aitken's time, which was earlier quick enough to be top of the standard qualifying, that it was second fastest in Hyperpole, that was a 123.089. So very small amount of time between the two efforts, 48 thousandths of a second to be exact. And it'll be Earl Bamber that starts the 38 car from the outside of the front row. Second row, 36 is the Alpine that was qualified by Victor Martins, but it'll be Fred Makovicki, fellow Frenchman, to start that car on the inside of the second row. And Alpine continued to try and fight these braking issues that they've had for a lot of the season to this point, but they do feel like they turned a bit of a corner there. Kevin Magnussen will start the number 15 BMW that Dries Vantor qualified in fourth position after that spectacular lap at Le Mans last month from Dries, and he'll be saved, I'm sure, for much later on in the race. But it'll be K-Mag to start for maybe a double stint. On the third row is where we find the second of the Alpines that was qualified by Charles Milesi to fifth position, 123.1, but Ferdinand Habsburg will start car 35 alongside the best positioned number 50 Ferrari of the LMH derived cars, and Miguel Molina will start that car, but it was qualified by Antonio Fuoco. Mathieu Jaminet with the single grid position drop, so he'd actually qualified in sixth, but he's put back to seventh for impeding car 20, the Sheldon van der Linde driven BMW. He'll start, in fact he won't start, Danny Junkadea, his teammate, starts the GMR001, which are in the same livery as they were at Le Mans. That was meant to be a one-off livery, but the fans like it so much it has returned here in Brazil, and he'll start alongside another LMH car, which is the Peugeot TotalEnergies 9X8, and that car is the 94 machine that will be started by Loic Duval. So Malte Jakobsen took it there to 8th, but Duval will start it. Harry Tinknell in the 007 Aston Martin Tour Team Valkyrie, he did all the qualifying and he will start the car from 9th place alongside Robert Kubica in the 83 Ferrari. So at least the bright yellow Ferrari did get in to the top 10, but Robert Kubica did the qualifying. Ye Yifei, his teammate, his Chinese teammate, will start the car. Then we're into the cars that didn't make it into Hyperpole. 51 Ferrari of Antonio Giovinazzi, who did the qualifying and he'll start. Pipo Durrani tried his best at his home race, of course, the Genesis number 17, but Andre Lotterer will start from 12th spot ahead of the 93 Peugeot and the 8 Toyota. The 93 Peugeot will be started by Paul Di Resta, and the 8 Toyota for Rio Hirakawa, but that will be started by Brendan Hartley. Marco Sorensen in the 009 Aston Martin will be 15th alongside René Rast in the BMW that was impeded. So I think the 20 car will show a bit more speed once we get going. René Rast does the opener. And Mike Conway, now this 7 Toyota got a three place grid deficit because, again, of impeding. And ironically enough, he was impeding the car that was also penalised on the grid, the 19 Jaminet Genesis. This was actually a three-place grid drop, but the car had only qualified 16th, so they can only put it to the back of the grid, and that's where it starts, from 17th position. Then we're into the LMGT3s. There are 18 cars in the GT category, and great credit to Kobe Powells. We'll talk about him in a moment because he's back in the championship, just debutising for the absent Eduardo Barrichello in the 23 Heart of Racing Aston Martin. Gray Newell will start as the bronze, and Gray Newell got the car into Hyperpole, but Kobe Powells, the silver, did the eventual time, a 133.350. Lynn Hedanius, great work from him as well to put the AMG number 79 on the front row, but Johannes Zelger, his bronze teammate, will start the car. And remember that as a bronze in the combination for a six-hour race, you have to do an hour and 45 minutes as a minimum. Petru and Burescu starts the 87 Akodis Lexus. Lexus were winners here last year in GT, so we'll see how they get on alongside the 69 BMW for Tony McIntosh that Parker Thompson was able to put into fourth place. Eric Powell will start from fifth position in the blue Ford Mustang. So fifth place for Eric alongside Martin Berry's AMG car in sixth, number 61. Then it's a Porsche and Ford combination for Yasser Shaheen in the Bend Manti number 92 and Stefano Gattuso's 88 Ford Mustang ahead of the 32 BMW for Darren Young. Darren got the car into hyperpole and Sean Galeel qualified in ninth place alongside Sally Jolich, who will actually start that car. Now, he's the only silver to be plugged in as a starting driver. Everybody else in LMGT3 are bronze for the first stint. They're all the hyperpole qualifiers. After that, we had the number 91 car of James Cottingham for Manti DK Engineering. That's a Porsche to start from 11th place in GT alongside the now returning from injury Ben Keating for TF Sport, and an excellent result for them at Le Mans to win it again in car 33. Thomas Flores, 54. Vista AF Corsa Ferrari starts 13th alongside Antares Au in the Garage 59 McLaren. Garage 59 as a team have never been here before. That might explain why they struggled a little bit to get either car into hyperpole yesterday. Ian James, again, bit of a question mark as to why Ian couldn't get the perfect lap, because I would have expected him to be in amongst the hyperpole runners. It might have been just sheer traffic. So the 27 Heart of Racing Team Aston Martin will start from 15th place in class alongside Tom Van Rompuy's Akodis Lexus number 78. 17th position in GT is Francois Herriot in the second of the Vista A, of course, of Ferrari's number 21. And it's Alexander West at the rear of the LMGT3 field in the second of the Garage 59 McLarens. That is the grid then for the 2026 running of the Rolex 6 Hours of Sao Paulo. And last year, Eduardo Barrichello at his home race, his dad was here as well watching him on, was able to score that pole position for Racing Spirit of Le Mans in a Vantage. Well, it's another Vantage getting pole this year, but this time run by Heart of Racing Team. And funnily enough, the guy standing in for Barrichello, Kobe Powells, who's never been here before. I mean, that's quite impressive, isn't it, to just rock up and just go, right, I'll get pole position.
1: Absolutely, did really well. I mean, obviously, the fact that last year it was on pole and this year as well, the team have got a great setup and the car can deliver that kind of performance. But then to come here in your first time, it's not a particularly tricky circuit to learn, but it's like all these places. It may be simple to sort of get within half a second of a really good time, but like any track, just unlocking that last half a second to be able to go out there and plonk it on pole like that is very impressive first time around. So he'll be pleased with that. And obviously he's got Johnny Adam in the team with him as well, who'll be very, very experienced in that car and able also very experienced in this kind of setting, probably able to help him as much out of the car as in the car in terms of unlocking that kind of potential for it.
0: Does seem to be favouring, in terms of single lap pace, the front-engined GT cars. Aston on pole. AMGs have both qualified well in second and sixth. The Lexus are there. Now, you would expect that, having won the race last year. BMW as well. So, I mean, the first rear or mid-engine car is in seventh position, the number 92 Porsche. What isn't, again, made public hugely is the success ballast that, or at least, yeah, it's still called success ballast.
1: I think that'll have a lot more to do with it, because these days, front engine, mid engine, rear engine, the weight distribution of these cars now is incredibly good. I mean, yeah, the Porsches are basically mid engined cars, well, you know, and so.
0: They used to be. In GTE format, they used to be, but now they're GT3s. But the engine's at the back, but it feels like it's a mid-engine
1: car. But
0: what
1: I mean is, in terms of how they still engineer it when they build it to create almost like a weight distribution of 55-45, it's quite astonishing. So
0: I had a fascinating chat with Martin Berry, who's back in his AMG this week. But last week, he was sitting in for a guy called Banksy, who is injured, but normally he drives a Porsche in European Le Mans series. And I said to Martin at Imola last weekend, how is this Porsche? Because everybody says, oh, it's a very, very different car to drive because the engine is at the back. He went, to be honest, I haven't really felt it. It is so planted.
1: That's what I mean. I mean, it's been a long time since the Porsche was a black art where the rear would pogo around through the corner, and once it started pogoing, it would pogo off the edge of the track and there's nothing you could do about it. You know, those days are probably 15, 20 years ago.
0: Is it still like that, though, as a cup car? And is it the aero?
1: Even the cup cars are incredibly sure-footed, lovely cars to drive. They really are. I mean, all these modern GT3s, I cannot tell you, if anyone out there ever gets an opportunity to drive one, they are all works of art, and they are all incredibly nice to drive. And they all, you know, they unlock lap time in slightly different ways. They're not all identical, but it's not the chalk and cheese that they look like when you're standing next to one, a Mercedes compared to a Porsche. You look at it and you think, God, that's going to, you know, drive completely differently. And you get in it and it's surprising how similar they all feel.
0: And I suppose now I can tell you a bit more about a Toyota that had a moment on the release lap from the pits. It was actually the 7 Toyota, which outbraked itself, it looks like, into a barrier. Didn't exactly see where that was on the track, but it picked up an advertising hoarding then from the front of a tyre bale, and they've needed to change the nose on that 7 Toyota.
1: Unbelievable. It's a sort of tricky thing that you really feel slightly embarrassed when it happens to you, but I noticed that it looks like they're all going out on dry tyres. The track is damp in places, so this could be quite tricky, especially if you're not in a GT3. GT3 obviously have ABS, and in these kind of slippy, sort of dry, almost dry but still damp in places, potentially on the curbs as well, you're going to need to watch out for it. We all saw what happened in Formula One to Piastri on that left-hander coming out onto the long straight. If he drops a wheelie onto the curb and that kicks a little bit of dampness up, it can slip you around, spin you around at the drop of a hat. So the hypercars in particular, starting on cold tyres with all that ability to lose traction with the power that they've got, I think they're going to have to really try and work their tyres on this opening lap, building up to the start of the race. And I certainly right now would probably prefer to be in a GT3 car, but you'll see a lot of lockups and a lot of twitchiness on this opening lap, Johnny, I think.
0: Two formation laps, that's the usual thing, despite the track length, apart from at Le Mans, behind the lead car. And we are live from the Ford Racing Global Broadcast Centre, bringing you the latest edition of the World Endurance Championship. So hot on the heels of the 24 hours of Le Mans, and before that, the 6 hours of Spa, which was round two, the 6 hours of Imola, which kick-started the 2026 season. We still have, including this race, 5 more events to go and an excellent 9 races to look forward to in 2027. Not told you a great deal about what the championship looks like, but Kamui Kobayashi, Mike Conway and Nyck de Vries are the new championship leaders because of that win at Le Mans. But in the drivers' championship, they only lead by 4 points over René Rast and Robin Freins. Just the 2 drivers in that BMW, the 20 car, have done all of the races. Sheldon van der Linde sat out the 6 hours of Imola at the start of the year, so he's on slightly fewer points, 10 back. Brendan Hartley and Rio Hirakawa and Sebastian Buemi massively benefiting from their 3rd place finish at Le Mans a few weekends ago. Toyota therefore comfortably lead